0: site during World War II. The coastal area is listed on the Defence website as having substantial potential for unexploded ordnances, with many similar devices found in the past. Defence was contacted for comment.
1: The head of Tennessee's prison system, Frank Strada, has announced his resignation days after the failed execution of American woman Krista Pike, who was on death row. Tim Wharton reports.
2: Krista Pike was 18. She and her boyfriend tortured and killed classmate Colleen Slemmer. She spent more than 30 years behind bars after becoming the youngest woman to be sentenced to death. A last-minute reprieve was overturned by the US Supreme Court, but the execution failed after two unsuccessful attempts by state workers to administer lethal doses of pentobarbital. Ms. Pike's lawyers said they believed the drug was injected wholly or partly into her body rather than into her bloodstream. They say the 50-year-old is now in a coma in hospital. The head of Tennessee's prison system, Frank Strada, has announced his resignation, a decision that has been welcomed by Tennessee's governor, who has announced a full review.
1: In the AFL, Fremantle ruckman Luke Jackson has won the Dockers' Best and Fairest Award by a comfortable margin in the club's end-of-season award ceremony last night. Jackson finished 40 votes ahead of co-vice captain Caleb Sarong, with Andrew Brayshaw, Josh Tracy and Shai Bolton rounding out the top five. Captain Alex Pearce won his third straight Players Award, and retiring backman Sam Switkowski won Best Clubman. 20-year-old half-forward Chris Sherry was named as the Dockers' most promising young player. WA's weather: showers and thunderstorms over the eastern interior, clearing in the late afternoon. Light showers developing west of a line Bunbury to Albany in the afternoon and evening. For Perth, mostly sunny today with a forecast top of 22 degrees. Tomorrow, Monday, will be partly cloudy and 23. And right now in the city, it's 15.2. ABC News.
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8: Some ring to praise the humble spud. Roy saved his missus from the flood. And Hong Ying's here from Wuhan on a visa.
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8: At South Bank, Broadbeach, Cullen Bay, as Aussies wake to meet the day, they tune their dial to Macca on a Sunday morning.
10: G'day, Macca. This is Nick calling from Sydney.
11: G'day, Nick.
10: I've got a recipe for you, mate, for bagon moths.
11: Oh, right. There's one in the... I've mentioned just before the news, there's one in the studio here, and there's quite a few around.
10: Yeah, you're supposed to eat them, you know, because the Monaro, it was the Aboriginal people who, I think they owned the Snowy Mountains, they went there just specifically to eat the bogong moths.
11: The Feast of the Bogongs,
10: yeah.
11: Exactly, yep.
10: Yeah, and anyway, I ate them by mistake the first time. My wife was in hospital, a girl who was doing the cooking course. Was leaving my dinner, and I came in this night. We had one of those lights pulls down from the ceiling up and down. It was down right above this bowl of custard with what I thought was nutmeg done in some sort of a pattern on the top. And anyway, I took a taste of it, and inside it was what I thought were the sort of custard equivalent of sepets, you know, the things you have in soup.
11: Yeah,
10: and anyway, I ate it and it was delicious. And I said the next morning, well, that was lovely. And everyone gave me a blank stare. And what had happened was that the bogons had flown into the light globe, which was just above the dish, crashed into the hot custard to cook themselves. And along came me and I scoffed a lot.
11: Well,
10: it was, yeah, they were lovely, and
11: the very, it's like the there's two things that I sort of
8: on a Sunday morning. Ooh, it's cold this morning for Nancy's chooks. They're walking dogs, they're writing books, as Trevor stacks his bottles by the roadside.
11: By the roadside.
8: In Toorak, T.I., Tumbarumba, at the lodge, and Yarralumla. They might be listening to Macca on a Sunday morning. My week starts with Macca on a Sunday morning.
11: Lots of weather about. Good morning and welcome wherever you are. This is the bogong stories. I love the bogongs. They've been at my place. I had the light on. I was inside the house and I had the light on and the blinds were open, and I went had a look at the window, and there's hundreds and hundreds of bogongs trying to get in because they're attracted by the light. I don't think they fly around in day. They do when they're in huge numbers because they're everywhere, but I think the birds just prey on them. So they travel by night. They get into, you know, things like the bottle brush, and they feed on the nectar and all that sort of stuff. We'll talk more about that in a moment. Lots of things on around the place. There's shows on the Melbourne Royal till the 5th of October. Garoque, Nathalia, St Arnold shows. And haven't they had some weather in Victoria? My God. And storms in New South Wales and droughts in northern New South Wales and out west. They need some rain there and in Queensland. All over the place. Big grand final today for the NRL, a New South Wales final between Newcastle and Sydney Roosters. I think next weekend's the big race at Bathurst, where all roads will lead to Bathurst. Good luck with that. Ceduna Oyster Fest is on today. Loxton Show is on today. Next weekend, the 2J. Today, 2J show is on. The Bull and Barrels are on the 10th of October in Dardanup. Twilight Markets at Sandy Bay. Wynyard Tulip Festival the 10th of October. Excuse me, I was in the IGA the other evening looking for something. I think I was looking for a juice or something. And a father was there. He's about, I don't know, 40, 45. Something like that. And he had two kids. One kid's about older, two boys. One's about, I don't know, 10. And the other's about 7. And they were in the confectionery part. They were just, and I was in the fruit juice part and where they were looking, and they were just there, and the kids are there scratching. The father's just waiting up there and waiting for the kids. And the older kid just suddenly says, "Dad, can we get something that where Mum might crack up?" They're in the lolly section. You know how you can get lollies now with no sugar and no nothing in them, you know. He said, "Dad, can we get something where Mum won't crack up?" I fell over. I thought it was just the things you hear when you're wandering around just in the supermarket. Yeah, didn't want Mum to crack up. So Dad's there. "Yeah, go and get some lollies." But the kids know that if they get, Mum will crack up. "What are you getting that for?" So, "Dad, can we get something that Mum might crack up?" I don't know if they were successful in that. I didn't hear the rest of it. And the other thing I got, I had a flat the other day because I could hear this click, click, click, click when I went through the car park. Click and click and click when you're going slow. And I said, "Hello." Something stuck in the tyre. And it was a bolt. And I pulled the bolt out with a pair of pliers, of course, and went... And so all the air came out, and I got the NRMA came and fixed it up. And then I got it repaired at the next day. And the bloke, I said, "Is there many punctures?" Somebody said to me, "Oh, no, there's not many punctures." And I said, "Do you get many punctures?" And he said, "Yeah, we're getting punctures all the time. Punctures, nails, whatever, you name it, flats, things bust." That's, you know, people change their tyres because they're worn out, but they... Incredibly, and he said, "We're very busy with flat tyres, punctures all the time." Ladies and gentlemen, good morning and welcome. I gave you the number, 1300 700 222. On the line this morning is a bloke I've known for a long time. He was involved in radio. He's got what you'd call a great voice. You don't hear lots of great voices anymore, I don't believe, on radio anymore. But this bloke's got a great voice. But he was one of our bosses years ago, and we loved him. His name's Andrew Buchanan. He's on the line. Good morning, Andrew.
5: Ian, you are a born flatterer. I know that you were a diplomat at some stage.
11: Ah, yeah, that'd be right. That'd be right. How are you, Andrew Buchanan?
5: Oh, look, I'm well, but now I'm now a geriatric, and that's a long time ago. So you're very good to remember. But look, Ian, I would really recommend... Don't you buy any more fruit juices. Mm. Just drink the good wine from the Mudgee District.
11: All right.
5: And that will be good for your health as well.
11: Well, wine's having a few problems, isn't it, wine? I mean, I think consumption of wine has been reduced for some reason. Maybe, look, I don't know, but that's what they said. I was reading something, but, you know, yeah. If you like a glass of wine, you like a glass of wine, Andrew.
5: Well, look, that's very true. But look, the other good thing to talk about having a glass of wine is Mudgee Sculptures in the Garden, which is, it starts next weekend. Mm. And I'm delighted to say that you have been nominated as the Australian diplomat to build my kingdom for a horse. Now, you're aware of this, aren't you?
11: No, tell us.
5: Well, I mean, you're the diplomat, you're all the right. ambassador
11: yes, of course,
5: kingdom
11: yeah.
5: for a horse. Now, this is a hands-on community sculpture experience. Goes

0: over 16 days, and you can add a stick to the whole thing. And this is actually meant, as K. Norton Knight, who's the instigator of sculptures in the garden, it's meant to break down those barriers between the artist and you and me as the audience. And I've heard you talk about in the previous years and months, I've heard you talk about the men's shed, and you talked about the importance of the men's sheds around Australia, and the Mudgee men's shed is involved, and they're looking after, they're making the steel and providing the steel for these horses. So you can choose which horse you want. And I think you're always a winner, so you'll be a great success.
1: I've talked in the past about sculptures in the garden, and they sent me some pictures in times gone by, years ago, 5 years ago or something, and there were emus, beautiful things. And I think it's a wonderful thing to have something in your garden. I'm going to do that at home. But this project is building a herd of life-size horse sculptures, and it's called My Kingdom for a Horse, which is a great idea, isn't it? A great idea. And involving people, it's the best, I reckon. I just... And the horse, because Mudgee, I went to the rodeo and the show at Mudgee, I think a couple of years ago. A lot of horses up there, a lot of people with horses around the Mudgee area.
0: Look, it's a very impressive town, and I'm often be criticised for criticising my hometown of Bathurst. But look, Ian, Mudgee is where it's all happening. I mean, Bathurst has got Mount Panorama, the jail, and some nice historical buildings. But if you want really to live life, Mudgee is the place to go.
1: And the Inghams live up at Mudgee, don't they? Because I was talking to them at the show. Both of them, I think. I was talking to them at Mudgee show.
0: Well, there are many famous families, and even Ian McNamara too. Mm. We actually he comes from Mudgee.
1: Really? Now, listen, I'll tell you this. I've got a school friend of mine named George. We went to school together, and he came back to me, I don't know, was it last year? And he said, I think I met a friend of yours. He said, I was on Hamilton Island or some island, some exotic place which he goes that I know. And he said he worked in radio, and I think his name was Andrew. And I put two and two together, and I got IV, and I realised that was probably you, was it?
0: And you thought of the fat face and all of those things.
1: No, I didn't. Yeah. I just thought Andrew, and I said to Lee, Andrew, radio, Andrew. And she said, that's got to be Andrew Buchanan. And
0: always likely.
1: Was that about a year ago? I think that was that George said that to me. So, and it's been too long, Andrew Buchanan. We miss you here at your ABC. We certainly do. And you're not doing any radio now because, as I said in my introduction, well, it wasn't this. I haven't got an introduction written, Andrew, but as you know. But I thought, we need. We need good voices in radio, and you've got one of those, mate.
0: Well, you're a born diplomat, and you're great for the small man's ego, I can assure you. and particularly if you're in Mudgee, as you will be next weekend with your horses. Uh-huh. Do you know there are 300 works this year, and 132 artists from around Australia.
1: Wow!
0: And $60,000 prize money as well. So it's a going town, and we're very grateful to the former mayor, Des Kennedy, who was in power for 16 years, and he really has developed Mudgee with the Glen Willow Sporting Complex, his contribution to the arts. And if you want to be part of the active living in New South Wales, Ian, Mudgee is your town.
1: So where will these horses be when they're all finished and all that sort of thing? My Kingdom for a Horse, there'll be horses everywhere, herd of life-size horse sculptures. Where will they be? All around the town, will they?
0: They'll be all around the town, and you can actually see them at Rosby Vineyard, where, of course, Mudgee Sculptures in the Garden is. And there's that huge sculpture walk through Lawson Park as well in Mudgee, and various sculptures in Ryleston. And we have artworks and sculpture in Mudgee Hospital too. So, you being the diplomat, as you are...
1: Cut it out, Andrew. I'm no diplomat.
0: Well, everyone says you are, and I'm sure the audience does as well.
1: I don't know. Andrew, great to talk to you. Thank you very much, and lovely to talk to you, mate. Where do you live now? In north of Australia?
0: We split our life between Mudgee and the northern beaches of Sydney, so we're very lucky. And I'll ride one of those horses back to Sydney at some stage.
1: You better come in and see the

0: one of these studios that we work in sometime. You should come in and spend the morning with me and press the buttons for me or whatever. Great to talk to you, Andrew Buchanan.
1: I'd be very honoured. Take care, Ian McNamara. Bye-bye.
0: See you, mate. Bye.
1: Bye-bye.
0: For some, it's a long weekend this weekend.
2: There's sand in my suitcase, sand in my toothpaste, memory is blurry.
0: Doesn't want to go home.
2: Still got booze in my brain and I gotta catch a plane and they're telling me to hurry. But I don't want to go home.

0: That's Bob. I love this song. I love it. We are the land of the long weekend. Bob Corbett, 1300 700 222. That's our number. G'day, this is Macca. Hello.
1: Hello.
0: Hello. G'day. This is Macca here. What's your name?
1: This is Andrew.
0: Hi, Andrew. What are you doing? What's the story?
1: Bogong moths. I'm a macadamia farmer, and I have been a macadamia farmer for the last 35 years in the Nambucca Valley.

0: And about 15 years ago, which I think would coincide with that reference you just made to the bogongs turning up in Canberra about that long ago, we had a visit on our farm with the migration, and there was absolutely millions of them, and we didn't, yeah, we just thought, oh yeah, we identified them as bogongs and thought, yeah, there'd been nor'wester winds blowing that's blowing them off their normal flight path. The resulting crop we got from that, because they turned up right on flowering, and obviously were feeding on the flowers at night and pollinating them, we got our best crop we've ever had before or since. And
1: Isn't that amazing? I mean, they are. They're always in because things flower now, spring, and that's they make their run, don't they, from southeast Queensland down to the Alps in Victoria.
0: And they need a lot of fuel to help them along the way, and you couldn't get much more high octane fuel than macadamia nectar because it's really rich.
1: So they turned up in there in droves.
0: Absolutely millions in the daytime. They just shelter anywhere they can find that's out of the sun and sheltered, and to the point where even piles of dead leaves on the ground, you'd kick a pile of dead leaves and 100 moths would fly out of it. Like I'm just talking about a few dozen leaves. So there was absolutely millions of them across the farm.
1: Yeah, they turned up in Canberra, as I said, and that's because, they always need news stories. So bogongs in Canberra become a news story, but bogongs anywhere else are not a news story, if you know what I mean.
0: So this year they've turned up again, and this is the first year that we've actually had to pay for getting beehives in for pollination, because we used to rely fairly heavily on just feral bee populations for pollination, and they're just not there anymore because of the varroa mite. They've been wiped out, and so yeah, this is the first year we've had to pay, and I had it in the back of my mind because I was watching the wind patterns and the wind forecasts and that, and I'm thinking, wow, this could be another bogong year, the way we've been getting nor'westers and northerly winds from Queensland, and they've turned up again. We've got them at the moment, and so
1: Oh, it's a
0: with
1: wonderful.
0: 240 beehives and plus millions of bogongs, I expect we're going to get a pretty good crop.
1: I reckon. See, I love to talk to people like you, Andrew, because you're a watcher of the environment that you live in, and farmers have got to do that all the time because it's very important. And rest of us don't, don't think about something as simple and yet so important as pollination of whatever crop you've got or whatever. It's a bit like the bats, the flying foxes, or and a time was when they frequented all the eucalyptus trees in Australia, hundreds, thousands of years ago, and that was their food. But now people grow pineapples and they grow guavas and things like that, and they think, oh, that'll be nice. We'll go down and have some of those. And we cut down trees, so there's not nearly as many eucalyptus trees, and so the bats, they call them fruit bats, but they were never fruit bats really. They were eucalyptus bats, if you know what I mean.
0: Yeah, they do. Yeah, I know when we get a big flowering in our black butts, the bats really work them at night. But they, yeah, they eat fruit as well, of course, native fruits and introduced fruits.
1: And Andrew, what are you doing at the moment? Where are you at the moment?
0: I'm sitting on my yacht in the Macleay River, which is I spend a fair bit of time on, and I don't live on the farm. My son lives on and manages the farm.
1: And he didn't know the bogongs were turning up. So
0: Well, the experts in the industry tell us that macadamias don't get pollinated at night. But I beg to differ on that, and this year we'll and he's been out of the spotlight. My son's been out of the spotlight at night, and they're definitely working the flowers at night.
1: Oh yeah, well, if you I think they don't fly around during the

0: day because the birds nab them, you know, so they hide under the things. And as I said, I turned the light on the other night and I went into this room where the light was on and the window's covered with, you know, and it's exciting. I live in the burbs, mate, and there's no insects, there's no little birds. We've only got crows and, you know, nasty birds and butcher birds and things. But all of a sudden, see, insects have been put upon, but it's just great to see the moths on their pilgrimage, you know, and when people should learn about that and the Feast of the Bogong from that used to happen down in the Alps years and years and years ago and how they used to. And as the bloke said, the light came, you know, they made me some custard and they pulled the light down over the custard and he said, and I looked at it, he says, I thought, it had nutmeg on it. And he said, and I was eating things in it and he said, I thought it was the things they put in soup. He said, but they were bogong moths. And he said, by God, he said, they tasted all right too. Tasted a bit like mustard. So you could eat them because they're feeding on nectar, mate. They must taste delish.
1: Imagine they would. They're supposed to be pretty fatty.
0: Andrew,
1: they don't. You hear about animals and insects that hibernate in the cold. Well, these guys do the opposite. They do a thing called...
0: Andrew, we're losing you, but great to talk to you. I'll come and see you, and better still, on your yacht. That sounds like a good idea to me. Nice to talk to you, mate. What a lovely call. You give us a ring, 1300 700 222. Love to talk to you. macatracks@gmail.com. It's 8:30.
2: Jonathan Hopper with a detailed look at the state's weather. In northern Western Australia, a broad area of low pressure extends across the north. A ridge developing through central Australia will push the trough to the Kimberley and Pilbara on Tuesday. For southern and central WA, a trough extending from the interior to the Eucla is moving east and will move out of the state later on Sunday. A weak high pressure ridge extends over southern WA in its wake this weekend. A weak cold front will brush past the southwest coast on Monday. Meanwhile, a trough developing over the Gascoyne on Monday will extend along the west coast on Tuesday, moving inland on Wednesday ahead of an approaching cold front. The state forecast for today, Sunday, October 4, showers and thunderstorms over the eastern interior, clearing in the late afternoon. Chance of a shower over the north and east Kimberley and eastern Eucla. Light showers developing west of a line Bunbury to Albany in the afternoon and evening. Possible morning fog over the southwestern parts of the Southwest Land Division, areas of smoke haze in the southwest. For tomorrow, Monday, October 5, light showers south of a line Lancelin to Bremer Bay, clearing in the afternoon. Chance of an afternoon shower over the north and east Kimberley, clearing in the early evening. Possible morning fog over the southern interior, eastern Eucla and eastern parts of the Southwest Land Division. Areas of smoke haze in the southwest. Perth's forecast, mostly sunny today, the chance of smoke haze mainly about the hills, winds westerly 15 to 20 kilometres per hour becoming light in the evening, a forecast maximum today of 22 degrees. Then we're heading for an overnight low of 12 degrees before a partly cloudy Monday with a top of 23. Tuesday is sunny up to 27 degrees, Wednesday becoming cloudy 22, Thursday, showers and 19, then on Friday, a shower or two and 20 degrees. Right now in the city, it's 15.8.

If you're a traveller this morning, Broome, mostly sunny in 33, Ardeby and Broome on the beach, watch out for crocs. Mostly sunny in Perth, 22, Adelaide cloudy in 20, Melbourne partly cloudy in 16, Hobart cloudy in 16, Canberra partly cloudy 20, Sydney sunny in 24 for the grand final, Brisbane cloud clearing in 27, Townsville 28, and Darwin showers, the wet has started, and 33 degrees. I'll listen to that.

awesome. Gee, we have lovely calls here in the morning.

0: people are on the road everywhere, you know, and they're out running. Rodney was in Langwarrin this morning. He was had a very strong Irish accent. He's a track. He's not a blade runner. He's a trail runner. He's out running. And then where was he was in Adelaide. Michael was in Adelaide. He's running too. He's an early riser. And I've got another runner in the studio who I'll introduce you very shortly. Dave's on the Stuart Highway. Morning, David.
1: Good morning, Macca. I was fascinating listening to Kieran talk of Captain Cook and how he's a white rider mine.
0: Uh-huh. Is he gone?
1: On the back end of a 4,000-kilometre trip to go for sailing in the middle of Australia.
0: Tell me.
1: Yeah, it's been good. The Lake Eyre Yacht Club held their 8th regatta. We're out at Lake Killampampunya. Had about 30 boats and 60 people out there coming from all parts of Australia. One crew came from Rockhampton and someone else was over from WA. And I've travelled with Peter and Pablo from the Central Coast, New South Wales.
0: David, I've talked to people before. You're not allowed to sail on Lake Eyre, are you?
1: That's correct. We didn't sail on Lake Eyre. We sailed on Lake Killampampunya, which is on the Cooper Creek, just as it flows, just prior to flowing into the Lake Eyre.
0: Uh-huh.
1: Hopefully one day we will get to sail on Lake Eyre, but we had one of the Vice Commodore, David. He was actually the first person to sail a yacht on Lake Eyre. Some 50 years ago. So it was good to have him there again.
0: I'll say.
1: And it was, we had a good event, although one day's racing was cancelled because we had 30 knots of breeze. So it was good to have some real wind there.
0: Well, I'd say that knowing what I know and have read about Lake Eyre and its environs, whether it's a vast salt lake, it's a huge area, or whether it's a deep lake, which can be 5-6 metres deep, it can be a dangerous place, especially, and it has big waves on it. You get those winds up there on that big area, you'll get some big waves there too, Dave. So it's not to be taken lightly to be sailing on Lake Eyre, would it be?
1: No, it could be very dangerous and difficult, but with the right precautions, and everyone there was a competent sailor, and the lake certainly, where we were, wasn't as big, but the wind certainly whipped up and you get some waves, but everyone was safe and well, and the racing was very competitive. We had four fleet races. And then we had a race, I believe a friend of yours, Dick Smith. He's actually the rear admiral of the Lake Eyre Yacht Club.
0: Right.
1: And you might have heard of the Admiral's Cup in England.
0: Yes.
1: One of the famous races, the Fastness race.
0: Mm.
1: Well, we actually had the rear admiral's mug, which is, it's sponsored by our rear admiral, Dick Smith. And that's quite a funny race. A bit of running involved, running and sailing. And I think Tim from Melbourne got the cup, the mug this year. So it's a bit of a mugs race, but it was a lot of fun.
0: Well, great thing to do, mate. Great thing to do. Lake Killampampunya, did you say?
1: Lake Killampampunya, yeah. It's on Ethedunna Station, about 100 kilometres north of Maree.
0: And how many...
1: The yacht club was... founded in 2010 by Bob, the Commodore, and the yacht club is housed in Maree, and we drove about 120 k's, 130 k's up there at the Dunya Station.
0: Well, good.
1: We should have got the punt running. So.
0: No, we should have been there to see how many were there. How many's in the Lake Eyre Yacht Club?
1: Well, I don't know. I reckon there's well over probably a couple of hundred members now. And last year out there, they had, I think, 60 sailing craft. And one of our adventure sails, we actually sailed up to the Birdsville track and had lunch on the Birdsville track. There's about 6 inches of water on the track at the moment. But interesting enough, in our inaugural regatta, which I did back in 2010, with my boy Peter, who was six at the time. They had a race along the Birdsville track for about 4 kilometres. It was about a metre deep over the track then.
0: Wow.
1: And that was fascinating. So Pete skipped his own boat this year, and he in the fleet racing, which was exciting.
0: All right, Dave, good on you, mate. Nice to talk to you. Thank you.
1: Good on you, Macca. Take care. Cheers.
0: See ya. Bye.

0: The Novocastrians have descended on the city of Sydney in great numbers. Big day for lots of people. Grand final is a big day, isn't it? Whatever code you're in. Flynn, where are you calling from?
1: The Tiwi Islands, 80 kilometres out of Darwin.
2: G'day, my name is Will. I'm sailing up the Queensland coast with my family on our yacht.
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2: Pretty good, yourself?
4: Macca just doesn't talk to the big Australians. He talks to the little ones too.
5: Hello, Rupert from Borneo. I was just here to talk about my broccoli. I have a broccoli patch.
6: Hello, Macca. This is Jaina. I live on a property about 60 kilometres from the nearest town, and I do homeschool from Longreach School of Distance Education. It's fun, and I have the best class, and it's a classroom bigger than Victoria.
7: Hi, this is Lexi.
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3: So what's on today? 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
3: Today's my day too, Lexi. It's lovely to talk to you. You're a champion.
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8: Well, I love it.
0: I love it too. Just like the little kids I bumped into in the IGA the other night, and he said, Dad said, Dad, because Dad's there, you can have some lollies. Go and get some lollies. And he said, Dad, can we get some lollies where Mum might crack up with? Yeah, it was just great. Good morning and welcome wherever you are. We're just talking about, Andrew just rang. He grows macadamias, and the trees are flowering profusely at the moment. And the first year in over 30 that they've had to pay beekeepers to bring 240 hives to pollinate their 18,000 trees because bees are in short supply. Morning, Keith. Who knows how many flowers? Many millions. About 15 years ago, he said, on our farm was visited by the Bogong migration, which I mentioned earlier this morning, but because it went through Canberra, and because it went through Canberra, it becomes a story because there's 93 journalists who work in the press gallery in Canberra, and they're always looking for stories because there's not a lot of stories around. And when the Bogongs turned up, so that's when we all heard about the Bogong migration, well, some of us did. Anyway,

0: deliver. This season will tell the story. And look, ladies and gentlemen, we've had runners ring us this morning from all over the place, but our runner of distinction is in the studio with us this morning, Annie Boyd. Good morning, Annie. How are you?
1: Good morning, Matt.
0: I'm just trying to find your microphone. There must be one of those. Yes, you're right. You're back from Berlin.
1: Yep. We did it, Macca. We did it.
0: We did it. Tell me.
1: Well, this run started 10 years ago. Now, remember, I called you in. I was running, doing a training run in Centennial Park.
0: Yep.
1: And I was all out of breath, and I'd been wanting to call you because I'd been a long-time listener. And I loved the way you brought the whole of Australia and the country, my own country childhood and so on, into the studio. I thought, I've got to call Macca. So I did. And we started running together then. And pretty well every step of the long-distance runs I've done since training, we've done together with you in my ears.
0: And you've done all the marathons except...
1: Well, that was the aim, you see. I set myself a goal when I turned 70 to run the world's six majors before I turned 80. Well, I didn't quite do it before I turned 80 because I was on my way to do my last one in Berlin last year and had to be turned back in Singapore with the rather distressing news that I had a brain tumour that made it a bit dangerous to go and run a marathon.
0: Well.
1: So I turned around and got very good surgery and brain tumour out, a bit of a problem with a subdural hematoma base of my spine, couldn't walk for a bit but picked up again. And went off and started running marathons again this year. And I thought, I'll have another go at Berlin because I got in through the lottery. That's a bit of an amazing thing in itself. So off we went then to do the Berlin this year. Very worried because they have a fairly strict cut-off time in Berlin of 6 hours, 15 minutes. And I was terrified. And the people in the touring company, Travelling Fit, that I teamed up with, had runners turned off the course last year. And I looked at the time I'd done on the Gold Coast and it was 6 hours and 41 minutes and 25 seconds. And I thought, oh, gee, don't know how I'm going to improve on that because, you know, I was at my limit. Blow me down. Got to Berlin, did exactly the same time all over again. And I thought, oh, well, got past 30K and I thought, getting slower and slower. And I thought, all over Red Rover. Where's that cart that's meant to take me off the course? I've had it. I want to go home. I'm tired. But it didn't come. It didn't come. So I got through all the various checkpoints and finally got to the Brandenburg Gate. Still not, the Brandenburg Gate wasn't shut off. And I thought, whoa, maybe I've done this. So I got through and I really only believed I'd done it when they put this great six-star medal around my neck. And
0: the six marathons in Boston, New York, London, et cetera, Berlin, of course.
1: Yeah. This is probably one of the most coveted medals in all marathon running.
0: Wow.
1: Can't believe I've got it. I can't believe it's mine, mate. Can't believe it.
0: Well, ladies and gentlemen, it's like six 50-cent pieces. It's about the size of them. They're all silvery coloured and they're arranged in a circle, of course, and a little memento on there. And what's it say? Does it say the six?
1: It says Abbott World Majors. I can't get my glasses on, can't read it properly, but that's what it says. Abbott World Marathon Majors, that's all it says.
0: Isn't it?
1: But it has each of the cities in which these world majors are situated. This is the original six.
0: Yeah.
1: There's now Sydney, which is seven, and Cape Town, which is eight. I'm going to try and do Cape Town next year.
0: I was just going to say, you could have got some wind. Was there any wind? Do you get wind assistance in running in marathons? I suppose you don't.
1: Well, you do if it's behind you, but unfortunately, because
0: I was
1: so slow out on the course that the wind was coming back in my face for some of it. And that's not what you want. And it was getting hotter and hotter as I was cramping up and getting more and more fatigued and thinking, gee, that's a long way to travel from, you know, Sydney to Berlin when you're 80 years old, at any time, but when you're older, you seem to travel a bit harder, a bit slower, in every sense. So anyway, it got hotter and hotter, but the marathon people are fantastic. They had organised, remember there's about 60,000 of us out on the course, certainly over 50,000. They had organised these showers from trees and things that you could run under. Everyone I came to, I took off my cap and put my arms out and got as much water on my body as I possibly could as I went through, just to keep you going, you know.
0: It's the dopamine, it's the vibe. That's what you told me the other day, it's the vibe. And as I said, every morning here we get calls. The ones this morning was

0: was Rodney, and he's very Irish, and he's been here for, you know, 10 years or so. But he's doing the trail running, so he goes up into the mountains.
1: Yeah, with that.
0: And that'd be tough too, because it wouldn't be sort of straight, flat. You'd have, you know, bits and pieces. And then the other one was a bloke in Adelaide running up into the Adelaide Hills. So everybody's doing it. It's the dopamine, but it's the vibe. It's the vibe, Annie.
1: The big races, it's definitely the vibe. But I think probably, I actually wish that I'd started younger because I love trail running. Did a bit of it when I was a little bit younger than I am now. But as you get older again, falls become a hazard. So
0: yes, exactly.
1: Do much less of it now. Oh. But it's beautiful out there in the bush. And the other lovely thing about trails and ultra runs is that you don't actually run the whole distance. You have to walk through certain spaces, and so it's a bit of a walk-run effort. Well, that's how I do a road run now as well. So, yeah.
0: I'm not going to do it, but anyway.
1: Well, you've been doing it, mate. You've been doing it with me all these years. Come on, what do you mean you're not going to do it?
0: Reality. Or it's a reality show. Annie, I'll continue with you in a minute. Troy's in Redland Bay. Good morning, Troy.
2: Good morning, Macca. It's so good to speak to you again.
0: Thank you. What's the story, Troy?
2: Well, I just listened to this, Macca. Can you hear that?
0: Bit of water. Yeah, can you?
2: That's actually the pristine waters of the Moreton Bay briny lapping on the bilges of my caper cat called Casper Caper, which is named after the cat I grew up with in my formative years. And she's a very she's a grand old lady now. She's nearly 50 years old. And I sailed her around southern Moreton Bay. I had a great day on her yesterday. I left from Victoria Point, sailed up to Dunwich. I encountered a dugong, two beautiful loggerhead turtles, a shark feeding with bonito on bait fish off the pelican banks. And it was just fabulous. And we've had whales in the Middle Bay also, Macca. So it's just been a spectacular period from that transition of seasons from winter going into spring. And I'm going to take my Walker Bay out this afternoon and have another sail and go looking for whales.
0: What sort of a boat have you got?
2: It's a caper cat. They were actually built up in Redcliffe way back in the mid 70s. The last caper cat was built about 1989. Mine's probably about an early 80s model. So yeah, she's got some years on her now, but
0: they don't make them anymore.
2: No, but we're very fortunate. We have a fellow, Ross, who lives at Redland Bay, who was the last man to build caper cats, and he still has spare parts. I actually had to replace all of my fasteners in the main beams because after that period of time, the 6mm bolts had let go. So I put 8mm bolts in, and she's probably more rigid than when caper built her. So I can push her really hard. The breeze came up yesterday afternoon about 15 knots, and I was doing these breaking runs between Point Halloran and the western side of Mudlow.
0: I've always wanted to sail. I never have because I've been always doing other things. But so how long's your caper cat? How big a boat is that?
2: She's a 14-footer, Macca, and they're still so sought after because they're a great load carrier and they have cavernous bins in each hull. So there was two gentlemen who actually sailed a caper cat from Melbourne up into the Whitsundays, and they wrote a book about it because you can put perishables and non-perishables in each hull with some dry ice, and many people still use them as camping boats, and they can put a little outboard bracket on and put an outboard on them. Many people go up through the sandy straits on a caper cat.
0: Well, why hasn't someone rebuilt something similar to a caper cat and called it something else? But because they sound like they're a very handy little boat, and is there lots of sails? Because I've been always thinking about going sailing, but if you've got, you know, if you've got spinnakers and, you know, t'gallants and all that sort of stuff, it's I just want a boat with one sail in it, actually. Shaped like a triangle.
2: It's a very simple boat, just a main and jib. She doesn't run a spinnaker or a screecher like a performance cat, say like an F-18. But I've got A classes as well, and they're a performance cat, but they only have a single fully battened main. And they're the creme de la creme of beach cats. So, as I say, the caper cat is so versatile. It's still got a good turn of speed, but it's a very safe, capable boat. And one of the great rarities in southeast Queensland is that they made caper cat 18s. And you can put a boom tent on those. You can virtually live on board a caper cat 18. They're just so versatile. But the other reason I wanted to speak to you this morning, Macca, is that the mighty Redcliffe Dolphins, who won the Queensland Cup Premiership against the Sunshine Coast Falcons a week ago, are contesting the state championship today against the might of the Penrith Panthers. So the boys, I imagine, flew down yesterday. And this is the first match of the NRL Day program. And so everybody in Southeast Queensland is just hopeful that the Mighty Dolphins can prevail against the Penrith Panthers. They're predominantly full-time NRL contracted players. Our boys are semi-professional, so they work 5 days a week, train 3 nights a week and play at an elite level. So it'll be a meritorious victory if the Redcliffe boys can prevail against Penrith this afternoon.
0: Well, you never know, mate. While you're in it, there's life, there's hope. The Dolphins versus the Panthers, that's the New South Wales Cup the Panthers won, I assume, and the Dolphins won, what's the Queensland equivalent?
2: The Queensland Cup.
0: They
2: defeated the Sunshine Coast Falcons. Just a special mention to Brad Henderson and the boys up there. They have no NRL affiliation, so they don't get boys coming back from the NRL if not required. Redcliffe do have some NRL players, Jacob Alaripo and Kalis Kafusi are playing today. But also the best news is that Tri Fuller, he was suspended and missed the grand final last week. He's back for Redcliffe, so we've got a very good chance of victory. But the Sunshine Coast boys stand alone, just local boys. They led the competition from start to finish, but unfortunately just couldn't defeat Redcliffe in the grand final.
0: Troy, nice to talk to you, mate.
2: And just also, Macra, it's been great. I don't know if you've been following Neil Young and Willie Nelson have been back playing together at some concerts, and I think it's culminating in Farm Aid, and they did a great rendition of Neil's song, Are There Any More Real Cowboys? Willie's 93 now, and he's still got that little guitar with the hole in the front where he's rubbed his hands through where the scratch plate used to be. Neil's 81 on the 12th of November this year, and they just put on a fantastic performance.
0: And Willie's 93, I believe.
2: Yes, he is.
0: You'd love to see that. He's a trooper, and his guitar is almost as old as Willie. In fact, it's older. I think it's got the one with the hole in. It's a nylon string guitar, and he's 93, and he's still singing.
2: Well, look, again, I've always been a huge Neil Young fan. As you know, I've got many healthy obsessions and Bigsby Tremolos, and Neil's still got Old Black. And he's also got Hank Williams' D45, which he would have played with Willie on that song, Are There Any More Real Cowboys? So it was just such a thrill to see them back playing together, Macca. They recorded that song way back in 1985 for Neil's Old Ways album. So I can't even do the maths on how long ago that was, but it's so great that they're still playing together and they're still healthy they're still making music.
0: He's a car nut, Neil Young, a car nut. That's why he wrote that song, Long May You Run.
2: He actually drove that hearse down from Canada with looking for Stephen Stills, and they found them in California, and that's when they started Buffalo Springfield.
0: Oh, wow. Good on you, Troy. Great to talk.
2: Thanks for putting me to air, Macca. It's great to speak to you again.
0: See you, mate.
2: Goodbye.
0: Bye. 1300 700 222. I'll play that song a little later. Annie Boyd, so what do you do? What's your next plan, Annie Boyd?
1: Well, short term, I'm off to Abu Dhabi with my partner David to compete in the World Aquathon Championships.
0: What's that? What's an aquathon?
1: It's a swim run. David is very good at it. I'll go along to give him support, and I've got in the Australian team because over 80, it's pretty empty space, not hard to get
0: Abu
1: into.
0: Abu Dhabi would be hot, wouldn't it?
1: Yeah, it'll be hot. But we swim for a kilometre, and apparently the water's quite warm. Mm. So they split the run into two lots of 2.5K. And you go through transition, which is the hardest thing of all, with wet feet into running shoes, at the second transition, and then you run your next 2.5K. So yeah, it's a lovely event. David takes it very seriously, but I like to take my marathon as my primary event.
0: Exactly. Well, you got the medals to prove it, Annie Boyd.
1: Yeah, we've got a few more. Few more to come. Got hoping to get the star in South Africa in the Sandplan marathon. Just started there. That's just become a major.
0: All right.
1: And then there's one planned for Shanghai. Hopefully the year after. And because I lived a lot of my life in Hong Kong, I'm hoping to do that one too. So, God willing, my body's still holding together. I hope to be able to do it.
0: Good on you. Quickly, Emmy, where are you? Hello? Is anyone there? No one's there. Hello, Emmy.
3: On my way to Burrowa.
0: Yes, you're on your way to Burrowa. What's happening, Emmy? Quick.
3: So what's happening in Borowa is the Irish Wool Fest. I've been at Borellan for the last 2 days. I've been doing back-to-back performances and lessons. I've taught over 130 kids at the Burrellan Good Old Days. They've broken two Australian records. They had 56 bullocks yoked up and 32 camels. They broke the record last year with 52.

0: harness Clydesdales. I'm the current Australian ladies whipcracking champion, so I've been having a ball with whipcracking, and I'm currently on the way to Burrewa to do some more.
1: Wow. And a lot of whipcrackers there?
0: Oh, yeah. Well, there's whipcrackers everywhere, and the kids just came out of everywhere at Burrellan, and as I said, you know, about 130-odd kids that I'd had taught over the last 2 days, and it was just brilliant seeing them cracking through the campgrounds and to be able to pass that knowledge on.
1: Exactly, and you're on your way to there right now.
0: To the Burrewa Irish Wool Fest. I heard you had an Irish speaker earlier on, so it ties in well.
1: I'll have to come and see you do your play your trade, Emmy, sometime.
0: That sounds great, Macca.
1: Good on you. Nice to talk to you.
0: Lovely to talk to you too.
1: Bye.
0: Bye.
1: See if you can get out there. Burrewa. Annie Boyd, thanks for coming in. Lovely to talk to you. Thank
2: always,
1: you.
2: Always lovely to talk to you, Macca.
1: And lovely to see your medals too. How about that?
2: Yeah. Well, the round one brings the world together. That's the thing. People from all over the world, community, volunteers. It's just a wonderful.
1: And the vibe, man.
2: The vibe.
1: 1300 700 222. I'll play that song by Neil Young after the news, which is coming up. Give us a ring.
3: Good morning, Jonathan Hopper with ABC News. Treasurer Jim Chalmers has downplayed the prospect of new cost of living relief in the mid-year budget update. Sarah Tomevska reports.
4: Jim Chalmers was pretty unequivocal that one of the predominant priorities going into the preparations for the mid-year budget update will be to find more savings, and he's also downplayed the prospect of additional cost of living relief measures, despite comments made by the Prime Minister on Thursday that there would be more cost of living relief measures in MyEFO handed down in December and again in the May budget.
3: The Mayor of Newcastle is urging residents to unite after a car ploughed into a crowd of Knights supporters ahead of the team's journey to Sydney for tonight's NRL Grand Final. 10 people were injured, including a 5-year-old girl who's in a serious but stable condition in hospital. An 18-year-old male P-plater will face court today, charged with 9 offences. Mayor Gavin Morris says the community needs to rally together.
5: We've got to be honest, there has been some hate, but hate can't change the past. We can't take it back. I wish I could. I wish it didn't occur. But it's just something now that we've got, and we have to deal with it, and we need to come together as a community, and we need to be strong as we progress through today.
3: The Victorian opposition leader says voters should be looking to the Liberal Party as an experienced alternative over One Nation when heading to the polls in November. The minor party held its campaign launch yesterday, promising to fund law and order measures by scrapping the suburban rail loop and treaty, as well as increasing penalties for violent young offenders. When asked what he thought of the policy platform, opposition leader Jess Wilson didn't address it directly, but says she understands Victorians are angry.
6: Victoria faces really big problems over coming years. I get that anger can identify problems, but you need a team and the experience and a plan to actually implement the solutions that can fix our state.
3: The Iran-backed Houthis in Yemen say they've carried out an airstrike on an oil facility in Saudi Arabia and that they've come under Saudi attack in the Yemeni capital. Here's the BBC's Paul Moss with the latest.
7: This would always have been a tempting target. The Aramco oil company is mostly owned by the Saudi state, so it would represent both a strategic and symbolic success if the Houthis have indeed managed to hit one of Aramco's facilities with missiles and drones. Smoke and flames were reported to be billowing from the site, which sits near Saudi Arabia's capital, Riyadh. But the Houthis also said the capital of Yemen, which they control, was itself struck. Witnesses describe seeing aircraft firing missiles into the city. Saudi Arabia hasn't yet commented.
3: In the AFL, Fremantle Dockers ruckman Luke Jackson has won the club's Best and Fairest Award, with captain Alex Pearce taking home his third consecutive Players Award. Jackson won the Doig medal by a significant margin, 40 votes ahead of runner-up Andrew Brayshaw. Sam Switkowski was named the best clubman for what was his final season in the AFL, and first-season backman Chris Sherry was

0: Named as Fremantle's most promising young player. And the man behind the unofficial Aussie Rules anthem, Up There Kazaley, has spoken of his journey to this year's AFL Grand Final after a horror fall in January left him unable to walk. Rosie Barnett has the story.
1: It wouldn't be an AFL Grand Final without Mike Brady and the words of Up There Kazaley echoing around the MCG. But when the 78-year-old fell in January, fracturing 12 bones, performing for 100,000 people suddenly seemed impossible. But he showed him his might after spending 5 months in a hospital bed and even a palliative care ward. He was able to walk out on stage last weekend, belting out the iconic track. He said it's a moment he'll never forget.
2: I felt absolutely vindicated that I'd pushed myself a little bit hard.
1: He's vowed to play at least the next two grand finals to make it to the song's 50-year anniversary.
0: Western Australia's weather, showers and thunderstorms over the eastern interior, clearing in the late afternoon, chance of a shower over the north and east Kimberley and eastern Eucla, light showers developing west of the line, Bunbury to Albany in the afternoon and evening. For Perth, mostly sunny today with a forecast top of 22 degrees. Tomorrow, Monday, partly cloudy and 23. Tuesday, sunny up to 27. Wednesday, partly cloudy, 22. Right now in the city, it's 17 degrees.
3: The widespread devastation in Nepal following catastrophic flash flooding has washed away villages and destroyed critical infrastructure. The death toll continues to rise while search and rescue teams work tirelessly to locate the hundreds missing. People are in urgent need of shelter.

0: Hello, this is Harry.
1: How you going, Harry?
0: Good, yourself, Macca?
1: Yeah, not bad. What are you up to, mate? Where are you?
0: We're just camping right now in the swags on the Jackadgeree River.
1: So you're in school holes, are you?
0: Yeah.
1: Oh, yep. How good is that?
0: I'm a big fisherman, but I wish I could go fishing, but the Man River's closed.
1: How come?
0: Breeding season for cod.
1: Breeding season, so you can't fish for them, is that right?
0: Yeah, that's right.
1: What's the plan for today, Harry?
0: We might go up to the, under the bridge, under the big Jackadgeree Bridge, might go down a couple rapids. Yeah, and then I got to go to Woolgoolga to play cricket.
1: So what do? Are you a leg break bowler? I was a leg break bowler.
0: I'm an all-rounder. Extreme pace.
1: It's a great game. I love cricket. So who are you playing against or for or with?
0: I'm playing with North Coast Cricket Academy. It's just like a training session, like a development thing.
1: Well, Harry, we might hear about you later on if you're in the development squad.
0: Yeah, probably. Yeah.
1: You never know.
0: Keep working hard. Me and Mum play third grade cricket for Westlawn Cricket Club.
1: You do not. Really?
0: Yeah.
1: How does Mum go?
0: Oh, you know.
1: Harry, before you say anything more, you say... She's decent. That's what you say when somebody says, how does your mum go? You say, she's decent.
0: Yeah, she's good in the slips.
1: Harry, good on you, mate.
0: Yeah, right on, Macca.
1: Good on you. Good luck with your extreme pace.
0: Nice talking to you.
1: You too, mate. See ya.

0: That was Young Harry. What a classic. And that little song there was an idea of a bloke up in Cairns, as I've told you before. And the song was put into AI. So the music and the singing and everything about that is created by AI. Good morning and welcome wherever you are. And speaking of Harry, I was thinking the other day, because sometimes I go to Ballina, like at Christmas or in New Year's, January or something like that, and hang around for a week and have a swim and just wander around. And a couple of times I've been up there, I've bumped into a whole lot of young kids and their parents who are playing cricket. And there's a cricket competition. Teams from all over southern Queensland and New South Wales, I think there was one from Victoria too, of kids about Harry's age, about 13. I think it was under 13, and Harry was 12 or 13. So he'd probably be in that. And they get together and there's all sorts of kids there and it's a competition and I don't know who wins, but I just love Harry. Mum's decent. That's what she's going to say in future. How's Mum going? He goes, oh. And I said, Harry, that's enough. 1300 700 222 is our number. Love to talk to you wherever you are. Frank Marquette says, writing from Cairns, he's the author of that lovely song, Kelpie Co-Pilot, I played last week. He just said, thanks for giving it a spin. The rain has not stopped up here. The Torres Strait, or the Pied Theresian Imperial pigeons, Torres Strait pigeons, have started arriving in ever-increasing numbers for their annual migration to nest and feed on the palm seeds and rainforest berries. Isn't a migration like that a bit like the bogongs or the emus? It's just a wonderful thing to observe. Their arrival, says Frank, is always just a few months before the start of the wet. These beautiful black and white holidaymakers rear their young in the tropics, then head back to Papua New Guinea in February. Best wishes from FNQ, Far North Queensland. And he sent a picture in of the Torres Strait pigeons. I've not seen them before, but as you know, we're back from Coffs Harbour last week. Did the program there, mostly in the studio, but ventured outside a couple of times to talk to people. What I love about radio is actually getting outside. I don't like studios. I always leave the doors open when I do a program in the studio. But I love to be outside. I don't know what it is. It sounds better because it's flat. It's a beautiful sound when you're out in the park in the morning. But it's probably not to everybody's taste. But I really like being outside and you meet lots of people. I was thinking the other day, our program's sort of not thrown together, but our program is very loose. We react to whatever's happening at the moment. And I thought the other day about, because I came across a little grab I had of John Laws, and I thought Laws, he'd never do that. Not because he couldn't do it, because he could do it. He could do anything. He had a great voice, great delivery, and he was very clever and bright. But he just probably wouldn't do that because he was too famous. And when I saw this little grab, I thought I'd play it to you again. It's nice to hear his voice and his wise words.
1: I've been very lucky. I've been a bit of a freak in a way. I never had a problem with timing or things like that. It wasn't skill. It was just good fortune.
2: Your voice sounds just as good as ever?
1: I don't think it does.
2: Why?
1: I don't know. I think it's not that I analyse it much, but I feel it's lost its edge a little bit. It's old. That's the problem with it. No excuses. It's just old. It's wearing out. Damn thing.
2: You were a disc jockey. You started off as a disc jockey and you've made that transformation and then you're doing current affairs. I remember one wonderful morning where you went straight through the news and I thought, he's just gone through the news. Isn't that wonderful? I think you were talking to Paul Keating or Bob Hawke, I'm not sure, and it was during an election, but you just went straight through and the news came on at 10 past 10 or something like that and I just thought, that's how it should be.
1: Well, that is how it should be. I mean, it's got to be real. And I tried to make it real. And if you're having a good conversation with somebody over dinner, you don't suddenly go and make a phone call, do you? The first day I went on the air in Bendigo and I threw that little red switch, I just knew that my life was going to change forever. As soon as I started, I thought, well, this is a whole new beginning. And it was, because I'd been hopeless. I'd been a larrikin and badly behaved, and I'm still a larrikin and badly behaved, but I'm employed, running up bills and wrestling with my conscience. I find Kevin Rudd an intriguing sort of fellow who can say so much that amounts to absolutely nothing. It's a great skill he has. You mustn't ever let it go. Kevin, if you're listening, never let that skill go.
2: Well, his wife's listening. She rang the other morning. I think she listened.
1: She's adorable.
2: She is, isn't she?
1: She really is just adorable. I soon learnt that success is really an offence in Australia. You've got to be very careful not to be too successful, because if you are, Christ help you. I mean, the journalists will tear you apart. The 11th commandment should be, thou shalt not excel.
0: That brought back memories, I'll bet. But as I was saying, I love being outside. And when you're outside, you meet people you won't meet anywhere else by sitting in the studio. This was Tony last week. My special guest this morning, who's just turned up, is Tony. Good morning, Tony.
3: Thank you. Morning. Morning, Macca. Tony, to see you.
0: Tony's got a little hat on, like a little one of them little hats, and he's got an apron on and a black T-shirt. What's the apron in aid of, Tony? What do you do?
3: I've got a little market store up here at the Uptown Markets and Lord of the Pies. So I'm there baking pies. I've got a little oven there and I bake as I go along all
0: the
3: day.
0: Do you make the pies?
3: Yeah, make them all there in front of you. Yeah. It's all done in front of you. Quite amazing,
0: No mirrors?
3: No mirrors.
0: So how long have you been doing that?
3: Oh, mate, I've been doing it for over 50 years, on and off in shops and whatever, but this is the first little market store. I've been up here for about 10 years.
0: Mm. Where are you from originally?
3: Always from Cross, mate. I've been here for a long time. Originally from Sydney, but yeah, long time I've been up here.
0: And how's the pie business?
3: It's all right, mate. I only do it on a Sunday. I'm retired now. I just do it on a Sunday. I keep it going. I'm the founder of Dad's in Distress, so I do a lot of suicide intervention stuff. You've helped me in the past, actually, mate.
0: No,
3: a long time ago.
0: Tell me the story.
3: Oh, when we put the boots on Parliament House, we do it every year on the 9th of November. They put the boots on Parliament House, zero suicide, and it's to represent, we put 2,500 boots there. People come out and put their names of their loved ones they've lost to suicide, and we try to pull the pollies out to address the situation. It's an epidemic, Macca.
0: I know. And what do we do about it? It doesn't seem to get any better.
3: Nothing. Very little.
0: It's like a holding operation. You've just got to do the best you can.
3: That's what we do.
0: I think it's like that with a lot of things. Yeah. How'd you get involved in that?
3: I'm the founder. I started here in Cross Harbour.
0: But why? Why did you start?
3: I went through the same thing myself. I went through divorce, separation, and battled, and was suicidal, and those blokes kept me going. And that's what we do. We hold meetings every week, and all over the country. We're a national organisation now. 27 years we've been going.
0: A bit like AA.
3: Yeah, it's in some sort of way. Very similar, yeah. It's like a release valve on your hot water service. You know, we let them come in and release that anger or angst or whatever they've got. Sorrow, you know, not seeing their kids. It's a pretty hard road.
0: And I just went outside before. It's nice. I love getting up. Well, I don't love it, but early on Sunday morning, it's nice to walk out in the park or in the street. No one's around. You're an early riser, are you,
3: Tony? Oh, I have to be, yeah. I've been doing it for years, so I'm always up early.
0: But just on Sundays or the rest of the week?
3: No,
0: too?
3: I wake up early. Always the way I wake up and walk around the house, cup of cups of coffee and... Yeah, keep going, yeah.
0: Or a cup of tea, as Sarah just said.
3: Cup of tea's lovely, yeah.
0: Drinking tea and stuff.
3: Well, it's good to actually see you live. I love your show. I've been listening since I was a boy. I banged up when I worked up in Papua New Guinea. I worked all over the world. It's been wonderful. I absolutely adore
0: your
3: show.
0: Where were you on the fly in Papua New Guinea, were you?
3: No, I was up there. Yeah, I was doing 6 weeks on, 6 weeks off. Yeah, I did a lot of work up there for years, yeah.
0: What?
3: Octeti mining, yeah.
0: Oh, I see.
3: I wasn't involved in the mining. I was involved in retail there, looking after the locals. But, yeah, wonderful, wonderful.
0: Thanks for coming around, mate.
3: Thank you for being here, Macca.
0: Good on you, mate.
3: I'll get you back in the pies before they burn.
0: Before they burn, that's Tony. Give us a ring, wherever you are. Give us a ring, 1300 700 222. These are just like shopping trolleys were 20 years ago. Now it's potholes everywhere. Who put them there? Got a business.

0: It's Pete. Pete Dennehy. Send me a like. Isn't it a crazy world? We live in a crazy world. Send me a like. Mike from Ballarat here, but working on a copper mine in Gunpowder, North Queensland. Your stories today take me to closer to home. It's from Victoria while I'm away. Good on you, Mike. Nice to talk to you. It's a big weekend. It'll be a big weekend next weekend too because Bathurst's on. I know people from all over Australia head to Bathurst. Is the Ute muster on this weekend? Kel, it finished yesterday, did it? The Ute muster? I'm not sure. But that's been on. The grand final, people from the Novocastrians are heading to Sydney for the grand final in the NRL, which is on this afternoon. And as our guest earlier said, Troy, he said the Redcliffe Dolphins are playing the Penrith Panthers in the it's the Queensland Cup versus the New South Wales Cup. The finalists, the winners of both those competitions play in the early match. And then there's the women's and then there's the men's. All happening in Sydney, the Savo. As I said before, the AFL has made great inroads into football in Australia, and you could almost say that it's the national code, even though that because it's in big time in states like New South Wales and Queensland, where it was only marginally there 20, 25 years ago. But now, everywhere you go in New South Wales, certainly in Queensland, you'll find the four sticks as opposed to the two sticks. Strathalbyn show starts tomorrow. Elizabeth says that Macca, I've been wondering what those wonderful bogongs eat on their massive journey south. And I'm thrilled to hear the macadamia story. They eat nectar like lots of things. They're nectar dwellers. I'd love to hear more farmers' stories. I opened my front door late yesterday and they'd obviously sheltered in the dark corner and a number of them flew off. I was delighted to see them, says Elizabeth. Well, they are. It's wonderful to see the insect world, that it's not being poisoned. And, you know, we've had people talking about, you know, the number of insects that aren't on screens anymore. I mean, you'll find them. But, yes, it's not like other times. And it can only... Well, look, I don't know what it is. But the bogongs, they just hover there in southeast Queensland up in the, and then all of a sudden they take off in spring and away they go. And they fly down to the Alps and thereby hangs a tail. But as Andrew said, they fertilise, they pollinate his, or they did last time he was there, because they're nectar feeders. And you can eat them, of course, and because the Feast of the Bogong, which I've spoken about before, but we could do it again, they eat them. It's like the Feast of the bunya nuts. Sarah says... Sarah and Scott, swimming in the Darling River. Just wanted to give a shout-out to Scott Gladman, a farmer from rural Victoria. Scott is currently swimming the length of the Darling. Bree, that's Brewarrina, to Wentworth, a total of 1,650 k's. Scott swam into Louth yesterday after passing the 400 k mark. So he's still got 1,200 k's to go. He's raising funds and awareness for Parkinson's and MND. Good on you, Scotty. And you can follow his progress at Fight the Current. Is the current coming? Is he swimming against the current, is he? The support along the Darling has been phenomenal. People are truly generous and kind. They are, Sarah, if you meet the right one. Sarah Gladman and Scott Gladman. There you go. 1300 700 222. G'day, this is Macca.
1: Hey, mate.
0: G'day, mate.
1: Can you hear me?
0: Yeah, I can. What's your name?
1: It's Russ here, mate. Russ, A-U-S-S.
0: Yeah?
1: My mate, one of them bogon moths flew into his ear. Oh, about 91 or 92.
0: Right.
1: Nearly drove him crazy. They took him to hospital to get it out. They got the moth out alive.
0: Alive?
1: Yeah.
0: Well, they're pretty big things, though. Some, well, I'm sure some of them...
1: Down in his eardrum.

0: really. It just could have been a small one, because they're all sizes, of course.
1: I don't know, but it was alive when they got it out. I bet they didn't waste any time killing it.
0: No, you wouldn't kill it. You just let it go and throw it out. I have them in the house because they're all over the place. Where are you, Russ? Did you say Morissette?
1: I'm at Morissette, just getting some breakfast at Macca's.
0: Uh-huh. And have you got them around your place? Have you seen the moths?
1: But not as bad as they were in 91, 92. Like, they were really big.
0: And where were you at the time?
1: They're not as big now.
0: Where?
1: I was at a coal mine. Uh-huh. I was working at a coal mine.
0: And your mate was too?
1: He was a clerk at that coal mine.
0: Uh-huh. Yep. And
1: yeah, he got it in his ear.
0: Well, it must have been a small one because, they still are. I saw a big one yesterday. I was sitting out on my porch contemplating there was a big storm at my place,
1: yep,
0: and all over the place. And they seek shelter. And, he flew under his big moth. But, you'll find little smaller ones. And I suppose they can fit down the ear canal. And your mate probably had an enlarged ear canal.
1: Drove him crazy.
0: Really? Tell me why. What happened? Describe it.
1: Well, the feeling in his ear, he said it nearly sent him around the bend, until they got it out.
0: Well, there you go.
1: I suppose it was on that thing in your ear. What do you call that little thing that vibrates?
0: The thing that vibrates.
1: If you get a bit of wax in your ear, it gets on that little vibrating cable in your ear, and that's where it got down, as far down as into there.
0: Oh, well, there you go. So, he lived to tell the tale, but that wouldn't be nice, have a moth trying to flutter in the ear. And look, he's looking for a bit of shade, mate, a bit of cover, a bit of darkness. They like the darkness.
1: I tell you what, some blokes, they could fly in one ear and out the other.
0: Oh, dear. All right, Rusty, good on you, mate. Nice to talk to you.
1: See you, mate.
0: See ya. Bye. G'day, this is Macca.
2: Hi, Macca. This is Claudia from Melbourne. I'm about to head off to Chicago to run my fifth World Major Marathon. So, I'm pretty excited.
0: Your fifth marathon. Yeah. Chicago's got a marathon too, have they?
2: Yeah, they do. It's part of that Abbott's World Majors that Annie was just talking about.
0: Yeah, well, I thought, what are they? That's London, New York, Boston, Berlin.
2: Tokyo
0: and Chicago, is it?
2: Yep, that's correct.
0: That's the six.
2: And then the six, and then Sydney and Cape Town.
0: And there'll be more. Yep. You watch, you'll have to have so many medals to do the whole lot. Everybody wants to jump on it. every city wants to jump on it because it's a big money maker for people. Not only do you get the runners, but you get people coming and say, oh, the marathon's on. So it's a big deal.
2: Accommodation is just ridiculous. Yeah, it's huge.
0: Tell me your story, Claudia. How long have you been doing the marathons? How many have you done?
2: Yeah, so I rang you 3 years ago from New York when I was about to run the New York Marathon. That was my second sort of formal marathon. I'm a vision impaired runner.
0: That's what I was just going to say. I remember, because we haven't had that many people ring from marathons, but I remember you, and now I do, that your vision, and you held on, somebody held on to you, or you had a thing with you.
2: Tether, that's right. Yeah, so run connected to somebody else. So, yeah, it's lots of fun. I'm having a ball.
0: Well, it is. And what's your time?
2: I'm slow. So New York was my fastest. I got in just under 5 hours, and I've gotten slower since then.
0: Yeah, how old are you?
2: Oh, I'm young. I'm in my 40s. But I've had a couple of injuries that have held me up over time.
0: What, like knees or something, or ankles?
2: Oh, hips. Hips are my thing. Hips and feet, you know.
0: Yeah, well, exactly. And I suppose when you're vision impaired, it's harder to exercise, is it, than... You can't just bung on your runners and head out the door and start running up the street or anything, can you?
2: That's correct. So, I'm really lucky to be connected to Achilles Australia, and I'm in the Melbourne chapter. You have to catch up with your friends to go for a run, which is fine. And I've also got a treadmill, which helps a lot. But, you can't just head out the door whenever you want. You really have to do a bit of planning.
0: Exactly. Well, good luck. So you're off to Chicago, that toddling town.
2: Yeah, I know. I've never been there. So actually, I think I have been maybe when I was younger, but don't remember any of it.
0: The windy city. And
2: yeah, I hope it's not windy for the marathon.
0: Are you after the 6 medals?
2: I am, and I've got acceptance into Tokyo next year. So once I've run Tokyo, I'm done. I'll have that shiny medal too, just like Annie.
0: So what is it? Tokyo, New York, Boston,
2: London,
0: Chicago, Berlin.
2: Yep,
0: and that's it. Yeah, that's
2: yep.
0: six. Yeah.
2: Yep.
0: So, and you'll get the I suppose there's lots of people. That's why they do it and they keep doing it. But it can't be good for your hips, Claudia. I mean,
2: my body tells me.
0: Have you had a replacement? And I suppose if you get a replacement,
2: No, it's not that bad. I've been doing lots of strength training to sort of help all the muscles around it, and that's really helped. You know, I've gotten a lot stronger, it's definitely helping.
0: So you can't run really if you've had replacements, can you, or can you?
2: Well, there are some runners who definitely run after replacements, and my mum has started running at 80, so yeah, she's had 2 replacements.
0: Uh-huh.
2: She's definitely not fast, but she absolutely gives it a go, so it's pretty exciting.
0: Oh, well, good luck. You can give us a ring if you're of a mind to while you're running next weekend.
2: Yeah, I think the time zones won't work, but I'll maybe try ringing you Saturday night from the Achilles party where there'll be athletes from all around the world. So
0: wow, as Annie says, it's not the running, it's the vibe. It's the vibe.
2: The thing I'm looking really forward to in Chicago is the Australian consulate. I think has a cheer squad out on course. So they'll be decked out in the green and gold and the Aussie flags and cheering on all the Aussie runners. So I think that's pretty special. I haven't seen that anywhere else in the majors.
0: No, well, good luck, Claudia. And
2: we
0: might hear from you traveling around the world. That's a great thing to do.
2: One marathon at a time.
0: Yes, one marathon at a time. It's the vibe. It's the vibe.
2: It is the vibe indeed.
0: Good on you.
2: Yeah, thanks, Macca. Bye.
0: Bye. Troy rang us earlier to tell us about a whole lot of things. He's going out on Moreton Bay and he's had his little sailing. I'd love to get a little sailing boat that you could maybe sleep on, or you could moor it somewhere and sleep on it. But I think sailing, once you leave this earthly coil and you start sailing on water, can be dangerous and exciting. But I reckon it'd be peaceful. That's why people muck around in little wooden boats. And that's what I'd like to do in another life, get a little wooden boat with one sail. I don't want, to gallants and all that sort of stuff. Just one little sail and maybe, go from there. But he was out on Moreton Bay, but he also told me about a football final, the Redcliffe Dolphins versus Penrith Panthers. And he said he was out there and he was seeing bogongs and dugongs. We probably saw bogongs as well. They get everywhere because they are in plague proportions, which is lovely to see when you realise what's happened to our insect world. It's lovely to see the bogong moths. But he's out there and he saw dugongs and he saw this and that and sharks, and he's going out today looking for whales. And my thing about whales is that we got more whales and more whales mean sharks. Sharks and whales go together. So just remember, we have many more whales now than we had of recent times because they've made a comeback. And it seems to me too that one of the reasons is because whales have made a comeback, sharks have made a comeback. So there you go. Our number's 1300 700 222 wherever you are. And Troy said that he also wanted to tell us that Willie Nelson and Neil Young have got together for the Farm Aid? They're playing, and they're playing this song. They've been playing. They're going to play that song. Are there any more real cowboys anymore? So I'll play it for you. Here it is. Are there any more real cowboys? I don't know why the wind, but there you go. Good morning. Give us a ring, 1300 700 222. Are there any more real cowboys or ringers? There's plenty of ringers.

That's what it's called. It's called Are There Any More Real Cowboys? Neil Young and Willie Nelson. They're at Farm Aid, which I think Willie started all those years ago. And he's a real icon of music, all sorts of music, but country music in particular, just like Dolly. Hello, Macca and team, says, is it Maurice? Maurice Hogan. It says, Birchip in the southern Mallee of Victoria, home of the winner of Australia's best vanilla slice. There is a large statue of Big Red, a Mallee bull, in the street. In March, we have a once-a-year harness racing meeting. We have a $130,000 slot race called the Running of the Bulls. Amazing for a little bush club. Birchip is where Ray Neville was born and raised. He was only 15 when he rode Rimfire at 80-1 to win the Melbourne Cup in 1948. Ray is lauded by way of an impressive silo art presentation on September the 6th this year. The Melbourne Cup came to Birchip and Ray's jockey club was there. Ray's sister, Ray Neville's sister, told me when he was 14, this is Ray who won the race when he was 15, was it? 15, yeah. When he was 14, he was lighting an open fire, wearing a big straw hat. His dad said, "Hey, your hat rim's on fire," because the rim of the hat caught on fire. And he rode Rimfire to win the year after. Ironic, says Maurice. That's interesting, Maurice. Very, very interesting. Listen, I was in the arcade in Adelaide. It's called the Adelaide Arcade. And I met this bloke. Come and meet. His name was Michael. But it's a lovely story. It's about light and black and white photography and light. I don't know where he is now. He was in Australia. He might still be here. Have a listen. He can give us a ring. 1300 700 222. It's the light. It's the light, they'll say, that has fascinated artists over the centuries. You talk to an artist, they'll tell you about the difference between the light, say, in Australia and in Europe or in England. Oh,

0: It's a soft light. Oh, it's a harsh light. It's a bright light, a different light. And after the invention of the camera and film and video, again, it's still the light. I was in the Adelaide Arcade the other day, one of those beautiful heritage precincts built, I think, in 1885, something like that, examples of which, those arcades, you'll find in most of Australia's capital cities. It was a sunny day. The light was filtering through the glass ceiling about three levels up. And that's where I met Michael.
1: I'm in the Adelaide Arcade. And a man's just come up and taken a picture of us, and he's taking black and white. Your name is?
2: Michael.
1: Michael, where are you from?
2: I'm from Tucson, Arizona, in the U.S., out west.
1: Why are you taking black and white? That's unusual these days, isn't it?
2: No, I think it's kind of...
1: coming back? Or?
2: Yeah, there's a resurgence, particularly for film, black and white. I'm shooting digital. But yeah, no, you can't get the tones, you can't get the subject matter. The shot that I took of you in color, we don't see you. We see the color, we see other things. That black and white shot, I mean, that was you in that shot.
1: This is radio, we can't say it.
2: Yeah, but you come through in the picture, and that's why a lot of us are going to black and white, because we can get the feeling into the photograph.
1: Michael, you must be here for the NFL, which is in Melbourne. Is that right? The Rams versus the 49ers.
2: Well, I'm ashamed to say that I've been traveling for so long and that I completely forgot about that. I remember it being set up last year, but I didn't realize it was here, or I actually probably would have tried to have gone to it.
1: So what's your deal, Michael? Are you retired or what?
2: I'm retired. I did a historic preservation in Tucson, where I live, for 39 years.
1: What's that involve?
2: Restoring and preserving historic buildings, trying to revitalize the old downtown. Good work. Of course, when I come to places like this, you know, I see it through that lens, all these magnificent old houses, and this building, of course. And
1: Adelaide's called the City of Churches, but apparently, I didn't know this, it was also called the City of Arches, so there was a lot of historic, probably some of them being pulled down now, but that's the story of life, isn't it, with old buildings?
2: Yeah, well, I have to say that the preservation efforts here, the way you've done your older districts, the thought that's gone into it, it's a delight to walk through it, and it really does show off that period of time for this area beautifully. Somebody really knew what they were doing.
1: Michael, you said you've been on the road so long you didn't know the 49ers were here. How long have you been on the road? Or as we call it in Australia, on the wallaby.
2: Oh, I like that phrase. Well, on this particular trip for 4 months, but over the last 2 years, pretty much quite a bit of that time. I've probably been in 20-something countries in that period of time, all through the Indian Ocean, South Africa, Europe here. So I'm just having a great time.
1: They say traveling broadens the mind, but it means a whole lot of motel and hotel rooms, doesn't it?
2: Yeah, it does that, and that, of course, gets old, but there's a nice part of that, too. You have absolutely no worries, and a lot of these places are cooking breakfast for you, so it's even better. No, I don't even see them anymore. I'm all about where I'm at and the people and having chance encounters like with you, just stopping to ask, take your picture. This was wonderful. This is why I travel.
1: Well, it's a pleasure to meet you, Michael.
2: It was my pleasure as well.
1: It was a pleasure. I hope he sends me that black and white. He said, that was you. You always want to know what was you. But 1300 700 222. Speaking of light, I remember my sister said she came back from... My sister worked in as a teacher. She was on exchange in Scotland. And, of course, she went to the continent and stuff, and she's big on art. She's an arty girl. And she said when she came back to Australia, she realised the difference in the light. She said the light was so bright here in Australia. And I remember an interview we did with Sidney Nolan years ago, and he talked about the light. And it's, you know, it's things you don't notice. I mean, you know, I do things and... Other people, you know, you'll get an engineer will walk through the world and he'll see a world in a different way, and an artist will walk through the world and she'll see the world in a different way and note things, you know, and people who are interested in insects, you know, are boggled by the bogong, the feast of the bogong and the flight. It's just what you notice in life, and you never think about it. But when you talk to other people and they say, oh, the light... And it's like talking to a mathematician, and they're on another plane. You know, I don't understand them. You know, they're

0: It's Mackenzie. Mackenzie May. It's a good little song. All about the cost of fuel and the cost of rent and the cost of living. I meant to play that song. I'll play it next week. Speaking of which, this is from Di. Di Bulger says, like you, apple cucumbers were part of my life growing up in Nunawading in Melbourne. 50s and 60s, silently they disappeared until your comments last Sunday. I did a search. Apple cucumber, also called the crystal apple or the apple-shaped lemon cucumber, is uncommon as ready-to-eat as fresh produce in Perth, WA, and everywhere. It's more often sold as seedlings or seeds. Standard Lebanese and continentals are widely available, but the round apple-sized variety, the pale skin and mild sweet flesh, is a specialty heirloom type. It says here, crystal apple is an old Australian heirloom that crops well in Australia, in Perth, Clumber, but everywhere, when sown in spring or summer in full sun with good water and support on a trellis. September is a good time to plant. Yeah, well, they just don't exist. You never see them, but they used to be around all the time. I'm not sure if they taste any better, but they don't taste any worse, and it's just different. Vive la différence. Speaking of which, I bumped into this bloke. Can you believe this bloke rocks up to me in Coffs Harbour after we finished the program? We're pretty shattered at about 10:30. And so we went and had some breakfast because we hadn't had a thing to eat. And this bloke rocks. He says, Macca. I said, yes. He said, look, when you say au revoir, it's not au revoir. The French don't say au revoir. This bloke was obviously a Francophile from way back. He said, no, you don't say that. You say au revoir. I said, I only say au revoir so people know what I'm talking about. Oh, it's amazing. People are amazing. G'day, this is Macca. Hello.
1: This is Dallas here. How are you going?
0: I'm all right, Dallas.
1: I've just ridden a push bike from Perth to Sydney, and I finished at the Opera House.
0: Right.
1: Yeah, I'm 68 years old, and I had prostate cancer, and I had my prostate removed in November last year, and now I've just completed this ride. I've just done it for Cancer Council, but aware.

0: awareness of cancer and in general, just all cancers. Yeah, so I've just completed a massive ride right across the country.
1: Well, and how long did that take you, Dallas?
0: 23 days.
1: Is that all?
0: That's all.
1: So you must have been hammering it.
0: Well, I was assisted by my wife in a car. She was carrying everything that we needed, and we just camped on the side of the road. We started out with three of us. We had a friend, and we dropped her off in Adelaide on the way through. But, so she was a nurse, but she wasn't called upon for anything. She was just travelling with us and helping out with some of the things. But it's been absolutely, totally full on for the crew, the girls running around. We made up some flyers. We've left a trail of information right across the country.
1: A trail of carnage, yeah.
0: And yeah.
1: So, Dallas, you did it to raise awareness or raise money or all of the above? Or
0: I did it for both, but what happened was I didn't even know I had prostate cancer. I just locked up in the bladder. I went down to Perth. I live in Port Hedland, and I went down to Perth. They did some scans and tests and everything on me. I had the most aggressive high-grade cancer in my prostate. And then once my hormone levels had settled, 6 weeks later, out comes the prostate. I survived and
1: you got on your bike.
0: And I got on my bike, but I had to wait till April 28th. To get the all clear from the doctor, and then I did 3 months of solid training and tape it down, and then off I went. And
1: everybody should do it, Dallas. What was it like going across the paddock?
0: Oh, I loved every bit of it. It's just the people, really. Everywhere I've been going, I pull up, they see my car, and it's got. I've got stickers all over it. It's a commuter bus, a Toyota commuter bus, but I've got stickers on the side that say Dallas Rides Australia for Cancer Awareness. Mm. And as people go along in the traffic in Sydney, everywhere people are just cheering and reading that, googling it, seeing it, and some people donate, but I really didn't know how to promote all this. And to be honest, I didn't even know that I could actually do it.
1: Well, but what are you? The whole thing will be now, Dallas. The letdown. What are you going to watch it for my next trick? What are you going to do?
0: Oh, my life's absolutely been so full. I'm not even sure that I can fit anything else in. I've done the Ironman 4 times in the past, and being 68 years old, surviving cancer. And I really, really appreciate the people in the medical industry. I know we've all heard it before, but I want to just say that those doctors, they're not like you and me where they can just live their life and do whatever. They're educated their whole life and they're training every day to become smarter. They saved my life. And the research is enormous. Kids that are out there today with their computers...
1: Well, you're giving back, Dallas, by doing your thing and raising awareness. So good on you, mate. Nice to talk to you and good luck.
0: Thank you very much for hearing me on the air. And
1: pleasure.
0: All the best to you. Thank you.
1: Thanks, Dallas. Bye.
0: Bye.
1: Gavin says, has anyone rung in about Pogong moths? Or is it just a case of me not only having moths in my wallet but in my algorithm too? I think he's got moths in his algorithm, I'd say. And quickly, Macca says, Colin, we listen most Sundays. You mentioned a book about the Australian flying doctor, Clive Denton, but I need a lead to the title and author of the book. Well, Colin, Clyde Fenton is the name, and the book's just called Flying Doctor, and it came out... Was it 1948, I think, the first edition or something like that? Lovely book. We would hope to do a book reading of it. It's a lovely book. But it's Clyde Fenton, mate. We love your relaxed, casual style. Thank you, Colin. Thank you, Colin. G'day, this is Macca.
2: Hello.
1: Hello.
2: Hello, this is Rod.
1: G'day, Rod.

0: Mrs. Ian, what's happening?
1: Oh, well, I'm just up here at Bogon Village listening to all the talk about the Bogon moths. I'm wondering if they all come from my village.
0: No, they don't, but they might head towards you. It's called Bogon Village, I suppose, because I think, look, to cut a long story short, I think the Bogongs do a migration every year when there's enough of them or whatever, but they don't do it every year. And some years they do it in mass and they head from southern Queensland somewhere. And they head down to your way. Where is Bogong Village, Rod?
1: No, Bogong Village is in the mountains. We're on the road up to Falls Creek.
0: So on the Victorian side of the border.
1: So that's what
0: they used to do. And there used to be a feast of the Bogong where the Aboriginal tribes of the area and from all over the place would make their way about this time of year when the Bogongs arrived, and they'd have a feast of Bogongs and other things as well.
1: I did hear that. Well, what I just want to say is that they've left a beautiful place of beautiful flowers. So if the Bogong must have been part of this one, this little village.
0: Mm.
1: I thank them for it. It's a lovely village.
0: So, and it's called Bogong, is it?
1: Bogong Village, population of three. it's
0: three,
1: on the road.
0: And you've got, have the Bogongs arrived yet in your village?
1: No, there's a few left behind still pollinating, but they've all gone. They're all gone down to the lowlands, yeah.
0: Oh, have they? There you go, see? It's a great story, isn't it? Any mass migration. I mean, you look, we hear all the stories of the migrations of the wildebeest in Africa and all that sort of stuff, and they're all fantastic, and the eels which go out into the Coral Sea and they come back and cross nature, and the Bogongs are no exception. It's a wonderful story, and because insects have been in the gun in Australia and I suppose around the world because there's too many people, Rod, that's my point of view, too many people, more people, less insects. So, Roddy, what do you do down in the Bogong Village?
1: Oh, I run a little tavern. I actually live in Ocean Grove, but it's too cold in the winter, so I come up to the mountains in the wintertime.
0: You come up to the mountains in the winter?
1: Yeah.
0: That's cold?
1: It's not cold. It's warm. You're not cold. You're not outside. No, it's much nicer up here in the winter than what it is down in the ocean, that's for sure.
0: Do you get snow at Bogong Village?
1: Once or twice a year.
0: Uh-huh. Yeah. Once or twice.
1: With this village is sort of set up now for accommodation for the workers in Falls Creek.
0: Oh, I see.
1: Runs up each day. But at the summertime, it's the most spectacular place, and the flowers are coming out at the minute.
0: Well, that's what the Bogongs, that's their deal. They get the nectar. I don't know if you heard Andrew earlier talking about his macadamia farm, and it's flowering at the moment, and the moths go nuts. They love the nectar.
1: That was a great story, wasn't it?
0: Yeah. They give the Bogong moth, it's like their fuel, you know, it's their petrol or diesel or whatever. Charge them, so they've got a long flight,
1: and
0: it doesn't happen in great numbers every year because I haven't noticed them in past years. I have this moth in my garage, and he's not a Bogong moth, but I've just loved him. He's always there every year, but I haven't seen him for years, and I hope his family comes back sometime. I'll see you in Bogong Village sometime, Roddy.
1: All right, be careful of all the potholes. The pothole digger's been up here.
0: Good to talk to you, mate. See you, mate. Bye. Thank you for your company this morning. It's been real. I'd like to thank Lee Kelly and Jack and Tanya and you. I hope you've enjoyed the program. What lovely stories. They'll all be in the podcast. Kieran Kelly rang from out there in the Pacific at Moria, the Windward Islands, about Captain Cook and about his new book. We've been everywhere this morning. Keep cards and letters coming. Talk to you next week. Bathurst next week. Good luck in the grand final.
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2: Good morning, Jonathan Hopper with ABC News. The Australian Federal Police says it's investigating Australian links to a Fly Dubai pilot accused of attempting to hijack a plane. Lucy Loram reports.
3: The co-pilot allegedly stabbed his colleague in the cockpit of an Israel-bound flight on Wednesday. The jet plunged more than 4,000 metres in less than 30 seconds before diverting to Saudi Arabia for an emergency landing. Sources close to the issue have confirmed the co-pilot was issued a student visa for Australia in 2014 and studied in the country between 2015 and 2017. He left Australia and his visa was cancelled in 2019. The ABC understands his visa was not cancelled on character grounds, but due to his lack of enrolment in a course. An AFP spokesperson says an update will be provided at an appropriate time.
2: The Sydney teenager, allegedly at the wheel of a car that struck and injured 10 Newcastle Knights fans yesterday, has been refused bail in court. Emma Simkin reports.
4: 18-year-old Indika Bambrick Samarasinghe has been charged with 3 counts of dangerous driving, occasioning grievous bodily harm, 3 counts of negligent driving, occasioning grievous bodily harm, and 3 counts of caused bodily harm by misconduct. He fronted Newcastle Bail Court today and didn't apply for release before bail was formally refused. The court heard the most serious offence carries a maximum jail term of 7 years. With his head bowed, Mr. Samarasinghe was told his case would be adjourned to October the 15th.
2: A whale researcher says it's not surprising a dead humpback whale washed up on City Beach last Monday, with the species completing its annual migration towards the Southern Ocean. The 13-metre carcass was hauled onto a truck using a crane on Thursday and taken to landfill. The town of Cambridge says City Beach and the adjacent Floreat Beach will remain closed until at least Monday, with a further decision to be made based on shark activity and water quality. The managing director of the Centre for Whale Research in WA, Kurt Jenner, says it's not unusual for a decomposing animal to leave behind residue.
5: Sharks are cued in on a molecular level to detect small traces of oils or blood or anything like that, and so they'll be sniffing that and tasting that for weeks to come.
2: US authorities are searching for 6 people after a medical plane flying from Bermuda to Boston went missing. The Federal Aviation Administration says it lost contact with the Gulfstream G100 plane and put out a search and rescue notice early Saturday morning local time. The US Coast Guard says an air and water search is underway off the coast of Nantucket, a Massachusetts island. FlightAware's tracker shows the aircraft significantly dropped in altitude before its communications went dark. Germany's President Frank-Walter Steinmeier has warned that his country's democracy is being threatened by extremists spreading disinformation. The BBC's Carla Conti reports.
6: Mr. Steinmeier said that democratic speech was being undermined by disinformation campaigns, as he puts it, concocted by Kremlin trolls, German far-right extremists, or even delusional left-wing authoritarian figures. While he did not name any specific parties, the president criticized what he called the intolerable political demagoguery of extremist forces that threatened Germany's freedom and national unity. His remarks followed 2 state elections in eastern Germany, in which the far-right party Alternative for Germany took the largest share of the vote.
2: In sport, the Knights are hoping to secure the club's 3rd men's premiership at the NRL Grand Final against the Roosters this evening. Bridget Murphy reports from Newcastle.
7: Newcastle are the premiers!
8: It's been a long 25 years since the Knights' men's last slice of premiership glory. Coach Justin Holbrook has moved Kyle McCarthy onto the 6-man bench. Harrison Graham will start at hooker, with Felix Crossland suspended. Yesterday, thousands of fans saw the players off, a celebration spoiled by the driver of a car who was allegedly driving erratically before hitting several pedestrians who were then hospitalised. Knights players and staff have wished those recovering well. The grand final against the Sydney Roosters kicks off at 7:30.
2: WA's weather, showers and thunderstorms over the eastern interior, clearing in the late afternoon. Light showers developing west of a line, Bunbury to Albany in the afternoon and evening. In Perth, mostly sunny today with a forecast top of 22. Tomorrow, Monday, partly cloudy and 23. Right now in the city, it's 19.2.
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13: Hour number two in what is 6.5 hours of non-stop sporting action for you today. Summer Grandstand on ABC Sport, bringing you all the latest in the world of sport from across the globe and across the nation. Great to have you with us. Great to have WA joining us as well. Huge hour coming up. We're going to chat a lot of cricket in just a moment. Your chance to jump on the phone and give us a call. 1-300-558-222 is the number. Australia in South Africa, ready to start that test series on a Friday in Durban. The first time since 2018 they've played a test match in South Africa. And that famous sandpaper saga. Some people tell me on the text line that they haven't gotten over it. And some people telling us, well, it's time to move on. What are your thoughts? 0437 774 774. If you can't jump on the phone, give us a text. But if you can, I'd love to hear from you. Adam Crosthwaite will be with me in just a moment. We'll chat all things cricket. 1-300-558-222. AFLW action as well gets underway very, very shortly. Three games across the day. In fact, they've just gotten underway. North Melbourne v Sydney. Lauren Borden will be around to give us some updates a little later on. North Melbourne v Sydney, the first game. Collingwood and Melbourne after that at Victoria Park. And then West Coast v Fremantle in the West. The Derby, the Eagles have never won one. Can this be their year? Clint Wilden and a catch photo. I'll be calling all that action live from Leaderball Oval later on today. So three matches in the AFLW. But it is a big day, of course, in the world of rugby league. After the AFL Grand Final in the men's last week saw Brisbane take home a third straight flag, the eyes switch to rugby league as the curtain closes on another NRL season in the men's and the women's. It all gets underway with the state championship between Penrith and the Dolphins very shortly. That gets underway in about 12 minutes' time. Andrew Moore will be calling the action there alongside Matthew Elliott. Michael Carayannis will be with him for the day. In the NRL, in the men's game later today, it's going to be the Sydney Roosters up against the Newcastle Knights. The Roosters booking themselves a place in the grand final with a 36-20 romp over the Dolphins last week, while the Knights produced one of the most courageous performances you'll see to knock out the four-time reigning champs, the Panthers, 22-14, despite playing more than half a game with 12 men. It was absolutely incredible. That game kicks off at 7:30 local, but Andrew Moore will be alongside Luke Lewis and Michael Carayannis to bring you all the action. I caught up with Andrew Moore just a moment ago, and I asked him, what does it feel like on grand final day? It must feel like Christmas for an NRL fan.
14: Yeah, it is a bit like that, Mitch, isn't it? And, you know, same for AFL grand final day for those involved in that. And there was a ripping grand final a week ago at the MCG, and we're hoping for the same here at Stadium Australia. I tell you what, the weather is doing its part. It was a crazy stormy day in Sydney yesterday, but currently this afternoon, bright sunshine, temperatures in the mid-20s, should be absolutely perfect. And if these two teams are both at their best, it's going to be an absolute ripper.
13: Cracking lead-ins to this grand final with both prelims. The Roosters were so impressed.

0: impressive with their win over the Dolphins. Did that very, very comfortably. Well, the Knights produced one of the most courageous performances we've ever seen. Downing the four-time champs while they were down to 12 men in what was just the most dramatic game to book their place through. Which way are you leaning? I mean, how's this game going to play out, Maury? What's the key factor for both sides?
1: The key factor for Newcastle for me is, did they play their grand final last week? They would have spent so much physical and mental energy, but it is also a special group, and you do see it in team sports, Mitch, regardless of which code is your favourite. You see something where it's not just names on paper, but there's a special mix, there's an X factor, and Newcastle has this. Now, this team finished last a year ago. They sacked their coach, Adam Bryan. They were a boring team to watch. They didn't seem to be a particularly happy team. And this year, they started their season on the 1st of March in Las Vegas, and they burst out of the blocks playing a whole new brand style of footy, or a brand new style of footy, which was attack-based. They were great to watch. They're a team that clearly had a lot of friendships in that group. They clicked from the get-go under a new coach, Justin Holbrook. So if they can just maintain that rage, they've carried, I think, a made-up chip on their shoulder throughout this final series. Not in a bad way, but they've been underdogs against South Sydney, the Warriors in Auckland, and then last week Penrith. And they keep referring to the fact publicly, no one gives us a chance, no one rates us. The reverse is true. Everyone loves Newcastle and what they're doing, but the Knights seem to not care about the challenge that's been put in their way. Coming from seventh in whatever code, when it's elimination the whole way, it's often at the last hurdle that proves the most difficult, apart from the fact you're playing a team with the quality of the Sydney Roosters. So I think my footy head tells me the experience in the Roosters team should be enough to get the job done, but there is fairy tale qualities about this Newcastle Knights team, no doubt about it, from the new executives they've got at the club to the coach and right down to the players, because they're without a number of their key players, including Phoenix Crossland, who was set off for that tackle on Nathan Cleary last week and subsequently suspended for four games. But the Roosters have James Tedesco, one of the best there's been, their fullback and captain. Daly Cherry-Evans, at 37, 38 years of age, Mitch, was purchased by the Roosters for this reason, to get them a comp. Seton Walker emerged as a Queensland State of Origin halfback this year and a tremendous forward pack, I think headed by Nafahu White, who's been the best front rower in the game. So again, if you look at it on paper and experience, you have to tip the Roosters, but Newcastle don't seem to care about any of that.
0: You mentioned some of those players, and one of those you did mention was Phoenix Crosland, who's been massive for the Knights this year, and he obviously copped that four-match ban during the week for that tackle on Nathan Cleary. How did you feel about it when the dust settled, more? Did you feel like that was a fair punishment? I think missing a grand final is huge.
1: I did. I thought he was going to send off. We said that in the call before he actually was. I think he knew he was going to be sent off. And then on the NRL Monday show we do here, I said he's going to get 4 or 5 weeks. So none of it has been a surprise. I don't think any of it's a surprise to him. I do feel for Phoenix in that he is not, nor has he ever been, a dirty player. I mean, you just don't get that anymore in the modern game. Justin Holbrook does not coach players to behave like that. But he knew his fate. It was so interesting. While Nathan Cleary was getting that horrible leg injury treated, You knew that Phoenix knew he was about to be sent from the field, as he subsequently was. And the way he handled himself after going to the judiciary on Tuesday night, copping the 4 weeks, he handled that with grace as well, with much more of his concern about Nathan. He's been in contact with Nathan. He was in touch with Nathan's dad, the Penrith coach, Ivan Cleary, as soon as he could after the game. He's a really decent person, Phoenix, and he was hoping to represent New Zealand at the World Cup. I'm sure he would have done. So I feel for him, but I don't think the referee nor the judiciary had much choice.
0: In a pretty cruel blow, Maury, Connor Watson out of the decider against his former club. First player to sit out of a grand final as a result of concussion. Massive blow, and it's someone you know very, very well.
1: Yeah, he's one of the great people in the game, Mitch, and he's been our colleague for the last few years since he snapped his knee a few years ago and came and did some work for us, and we rode that whole journey of a year on the sidelines with him, and he didn't have a contract. And the next year, having re-signed with the Roosters, he ended up making his State of Origin debut. So it's been a heck of a ride. He was also the second player this year, Mitch, to sign with the new team coming in 2028, the PNG Chiefs, meaning he's got a one-year contract next year with St George Illawarra. So it's been quite a year for Connor, and I feel for him because he's such a decent person. He's such a good player. But

0: Roosters, they have led the way, I think, in all Australian sport that I'm aware of in terms of erring on the side of caution with head injuries. They've done it again here. Ultimately, they let Connor run through the process of visits and testings with neurologists, etc. But once the word came to them that, no, there are some effects, there is some risk at least, they ruled him out. They didn't even challenge it with the NRL. So I applaud the Roosters for that, and my heart bleeds for Connor. But he's got better days still to come.
1: I know you don't cheer for anyone, Maury. You're straight down the middle, calling the action how you see it out there with Luke Lewis alongside you. And you're both very good at doing it. But the Knights, as you mentioned, is the story. What they've come through, where they've come from, how they made it through to the grand final this run, including that prelim. Is that the ideal result to break that drought for the Knights to win? Is that what the NRL would secretly be hoping for?
0: Oh, I don't even think secretly. I think it'd be a massive result. You know, the reception, I mean, in AFL states, you're all used to big crowds turning up at big training sessions. Newcastle had 12 or 13,000 at their home ground for a training session this week. That's unheard of in rugby league. You'd be lucky to get 20 people going to a training session. There were 12 or 13,000. Speaking to, you know, hearing experienced players like Tyson Frizzell speak, they said it was like playing a game, like a big game of footy. They have had people dressed in Newcastle colours up and down the highway. It's about a two-hour drive from to Sydney from Newcastle, for those unfamiliar. And there were people, cars on the side of the road in Newcastle colours the entire way down for them yesterday after a disrupted departure due to some lunatic doing burnouts, allegedly, and running into some people up there. Everyone bar Roosters fans wants Newcastle to go on and complete this fairy tale. I finally jumped on the bandwagon. I'm going to tip them, but deep down my footy sense tells me that it may be a hurdle too far and the Roosters should at least win this game tonight.
1: Well, hopefully it plays out as a cracking affair. Either way, we'd love to see a thrilling decider like we've seen many times before. Andrew Moore, before I let you go and let you run off, quickly I've got to ask, there was entertainment, there was no entertainment, the entertainment's back, Amy Sharks leading the way. Are you all excited to see what the NRL dish up in the pregame?
0: No, I'm not, Mitch, to be perfectly honest. I think the way this is handled has been appalling. And look, people have their... people love or hate grand final entertainment. I thought Kylie Minogue was fantastic in Melbourne a week ago, and that half the people that you read online hated it. Here, Peter Volandi's missed out on Tones and I, and then started to make out that we didn't care about grand final entertainment. I think we do. I don't love the fact that Jai Arrow, I love Jai, and I'll do anything for him. I feel like he's being used up a bit here, doing a lap of honour. But we'll see. We'll see what's in store. There's still some secrecy about it all, Mitch. So we'll bring it to our listeners certainly after 6:30 local time tonight.
1: Couldn't agree more with you, Maury. Action across ABC Sport all day on NRL Grand Final day, and you'll be there, of course, covering it all. And the men's game, the NRL Grand Final, gets underway later on at 6:30 or 7:30. It is in the east. Yourself and Luke Lewis. We look forward to listening to the coverage, Maury. Call well all day.
0: Yeah, can't wait. Good on you, Mitch. Talk soon.
1: Andrew Moore there from ABC Sport chatting to us about the NRL Grand Final today. The Sydney Roosters up against the Newcastle Knights, and what a story it would be if the Knights could come from last season, bottom of the table, all the way to the top and take out the NRL Grand Final title and premiership today. So that action coming up, as I mentioned, on air for the NRL decider from 6 o'clock local time. Kickoff gets underway at 7:30. Andrew Moore, Luke Lewis, and Michael Carayannis. The state championship, though, is about to get underway. Penrith up against the Dolphins as well. That's been called by Andrew Moore and Matthew Elliott with Michael Carayannis. And the NRLW after that, the Roosters trying to do the double today. So the Roosters hosting or playing up against the Broncos. That action will be called by Brett Sprigg and Jada Taylor. They'll be taking you through that action as well. And kickoff for that game gets underway at 4 o'clock. So the Roosters and the Broncos in the NRLW. Adam Crossway is going to join me. Want to take your calls on the cricket. 1-300-558-222. Plenty of texts have been coming in as well. I'll get to some of them. But people are very torn on the sandpaper gate and the hype around it heading into this test series in South Africa getting underway on Friday in Durban.

0: Some people have moved on. Some people won't move on. Some people say storm in a teacup. I want to know your thoughts. 1-300-558-222. Do you reckon it's been overhyped, the return to South Africa for the first time in 8 years since that fateful day? I'd love to know your thoughts. 1-300-558-222. Mitch Turner here with you for another 40 minutes before Zane Bojack takes over and Poppy Penny to come after that. This is Summer Grandstand on ABC Sport.
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0: Plenty of cricket chat to come here on Summer Grandstand on ABC Sports. 1-300-558-222 if you want to jump in and join that queue of callers to have your say on Friday, as I mentioned, and I mentioned a couple of times already. That much-anticipated test series between Australia and South Africa gets underway in Durban. A coverage from at 6 o'clock here. If you want to listen to it on ABC Sport, jump on ABC Listen. Look for the big red cricket button. You can hear Corbett Middlemass, Ben Cameron, Neil Manthorpe, who you'll also hear with Zane Bojack after I get off the air. Neil Manthorpe will join Zane and chat about that series from the other perspective. But Phil Jakes, Sean Pollock, great to have him as part of the team. They'll be alongside Jason Dizzy Gillespie bringing us that test series and all that action that starts on Friday. But joining me right now, man, I haven't spoken to something. The Sheffield Shield final. We watched a thrilling victory by South Australia over Victoria. He couldn't really lose. Adam Crosthwaite joins me, former Victorian cricketer, former first-class cricketer. Crossy, great to have you back and great to chat to you again, mate. It's been a while.
4: It has been a while, mate. Thank you for having me. Very excited the season's upon us now. And, yeah, this test series is going to be super exciting.
0: Yeah, last time I spoke to you, you were celebrating your own premiership while you were trying to jump in and out of calling the Sheffield Shield action. So I hope you've recovered from those celebrations. But yeah, you must be excited. I mean, how good are they? I said before, it's spring. It's not quite summer yet, but it's starting to feel like summer. Cricket's back in a lot of the major towns and cities across the country in Australia, in South Africa for this test series. You must just be champing in the bit to see it all play out.
4: Yeah, we are. We've had a bit of wet weather down here in Melbourne, but I know Queensland and Sydney are all up and going in their club competitions. And then, yeah, all the first class stuff and one day cricket's sort of kicking off now, which is excellent in Australia. But yeah, this test series, I'm super excited for what's to come with this next three tests.
0: We're going to get to the phone lines in just a moment because Malcolm and Paul have rung in and they're ready to go in just a moment. I want to get your thoughts though, because we had some texts coming through in the last 5 to 10 minutes or so on 0437 774 774, and it's all about the 2018 events and whether we should move on, haven't moved on. You know, was it good? Was it bad? Was it overblown? This is from Steph in Brunswick, who said, thanks for the sport today. Why does no one mention the atrocious behaviour by the South African crowd and the complicity by the South African team and administration towards David Warner and his family? Disgusting behaviour by all. And South African players have admitted they are also guilty of ball tampering in many tests. No one seems to care about that. And that was from Steph in Brunswick. This one as well, no name on the text. Make sure you let us know where you're texting and calling from and what your name is. Glass Houses, this one says, how can South Africa point the finger after their captain was charged with match fixing? Speaking about Hansie Cronje back in the day. Such hypocrisy. So some people are torn about this, Crossy. What are your thoughts?
4: Yeah, look, I don't think any of it's good. Definitely the way the crowd were going towards Warner was, yeah, really unacceptable. But I think then when what happened and what played out on the ground from an Australian perspective happened, it sort of, it just went into a really murky state. And it's, I think there was harsh penalties for it and guys that are going to have black marks against their name for a long time. But it's, yeah, it wasn't a great time in Australian cricket. I think we handled it. I think the punishments were tough a year out for those guys. But it's, yeah, I think we've, learnt the lesson, and there's a lot more to cricket than winning and losing. And yeah, the spirit of the game was obviously tampered with there. And but yeah, I don't think we give the South Africans a pass either. I think they've they have had some sketchy passes in cricket as well. So yeah, I think it was a line in the sand moment, I think, for Australian cricket, because we were able to then galvanise the team and sort of say, hey, we want to play this type of cricket. Look, Tim Payne did an excellent job as captain, and then Paddy Cummins has been outstanding since he's taken over.
0: Yeah, and as you kind of alluded to, it was a heavy ban that David Warner, Steve Smith and Cameron Bancroft copped. And we must remember as well, the ICC, what they handed down was very minimal, as they often do with these things. It was actually Cricket Australia that were the ones that held our players to a higher standard, as they often do with many things. But, you know, we've seen a lot of these cases across the years where the ICC's pretty weak on ball tampering and things of that nature, and their respective cricket boards from those nations don't really step any further, whereas Cricket Australia weren't going to sit back and let that happen. Let's get to the phone lines, Crossy. 1300 558 222, because first cab off the rank is Paul from Wangaratta. Paul wants to give his thoughts on it. G'day to you, Paul.
5: G'day. Look, I think you've got to look at it from the integrity of the game. And what we're dealing with was deliberate cheating. And I don't think at an elite level that should be tolerated, whether it's Australia or whether it's South Africa. And I think the penalties that were handed out by Cricket Australia and the ICC were, I think, below the public's expectations. People that engage in deliberate ball tampering and cheating ought to be removed. You're at an elite level. You know better. People expect that, and I think rightly so, that these people are going to be held to the highest standard. I don't accept that they should have been able to stay in the game, and I think people have got a right to continue to criticise the outcome.
0: So you think the hype around the return to South Africa is warranted, Paul? It's a genuine story.
5: I think it is a genuine story from the point of view of the general response by Cricket Australia and the ICC to deliberate cheating. I think a stronger line needs to be taken, particularly in the context of, you know, where people are betting big money on sport. We can't have cheating of any description. And where it's detected, people need to just be removed. That will give people confidence about cricket, not, take them out of the picture for 12 months. They're going to be rehabilitated. There's no rehabilitation. We're at the elite level. It's not an accident that he did. It's not negligence or recklessness. It's deliberate. Can't take it any further than that.
0: No, you made a great point there, Paul. And Crossy, I guess there were people at the time when this all went down that, you know, had mixed views on the return of David Warner, Steve Smith and Cameron Bancroft. And people do forget, Cameron Bancroft, while he was a young player on the side, and many felt he was maybe hung out to dry and felt pressured to do whatever he was asked to do from senior leaders. He did get back into the Australian side after that, and he didn't quite hold his spot despite his domestic form. But yeah, the people were pretty torn on whether they should return, and obviously they were banned from leadership positions for a certain amount of time, and David Warner had that lifetime ban. But were you always comfortable with them returning to play?
4: Look, I was comfortable with them returning to play, but I think the point that it was a deliberate act of cheating, I think that's the part that really sticks in everyone's throats, right? The idea that, well, the boys have gone out and bought sandpaper, or they've got sandpaper and they've taken it on the ground to change the ball, that is deliberate cheating. I think that's where it just went to a different level. And to have Bancroft carry it out under instruction, or I find it hard that not everybody knew what was going on, that the whole team wouldn't have known. So that's sort of, I think, the slap across the face that everyone copped for that. So yeah, the deliberate cheating sticks in my throat as well. That's the piece that's just way over the line. And whether or not that's a lifetime ban, that's up for, I guess, conversation. But Steve Smith as a captain was the one that took a heavy fall. And I think John Holland came out during the week and was talking about how it felt really weird that only three of the guys were sort of fronting up. It's a really interesting one. But I agree with the deliberate cheating. That's not on.
0: Yeah, were interesting comments from John Holland, as you mentioned, speaking. He was part of that squad and that touring group who was over there at the time. It's not quite as big of a cheating controversy as when you claimed the catch off Luke Ronchi at the start of that T20 final between Victoria and WA, which I pulled you up on at the Sheffield Shield final. I was outnumbered by you and Bobby and Hodgie and all the Victorians. But that's still, I think, the darkest day in Australian cricket when you claimed a bump ball, Crossy. But that's okay. We've moved on from that.
4: Definitely incorrect.
0: And we've grown. So you copped a bit of hostility that night.
4: Every time I go back to Perth, actually. Yeah, it's funny.
0: Yeah, it's very funny. They don't hold grudges in the West at all, Crossy, as you know. Next one on the phone lines, 1-300-558-222. David is in Perth and wants to chat about it. Hey, David.
6: Hey.
0: What have you got for us? What are your thoughts?
6: I think the funny thing about it is I'm ex-England, so I've been out here for 40 years. I've been following cricket for a long, long time. When the event happened, I was, very parochial about Australia. But I'd like to congratulate Cricket Australia for actually setting a value. Patrick Du Plessis was charged with tampering with a cough lolly prior to this event, and he got a tap on the wrist. And my statement is that the person who's previously beyond, he'd be a really tough judge to be in court with, because by his reckoning, the whole of the Australian team should have been banned. I firmly believe that playing around with the rules and cheating, or what essentially is cheating, happens all the time. And the good thing is that we've got systems that are making it fairer and fairer and fairer. Talk about a bump ball, pretending that you've caught something, or you're pretending that you've something snicked off the bat when it's come off the pads, is part of the game evolving. And I think we should actually let go of what happened beforehand and be very proud of the Australian system standing up for the game. I think going into this test with South Africa, we should be holding our heads high. The three people that were punished have subsequently managed to get back into the game and prove their worth. And it's time to stop. It's time to celebrate rather than criticise.
0: Yep, that's David there in Perth. Appreciate your thoughts, David. Rightly or wrongly, it's going to be a hotly debated topic because it's going to be pretty hostile. And Crossy, I'm sure across your career you went into to certain matches where, it would have been fairly hostile enemy territory. State v. state is always like that, but you probably wouldn't have experienced anything quite like this. I've made light of the catch against WA, but that probably would have been the closest you would have got to something like this.
4: Yeah, I guess probably the difference here with some of the bump ball catches or the nicking it to the keeper and not walking. Sometimes you don't know, but sometimes I think there's a big difference between...
0: It's part of the game.
4: Yeah, part of the game. Like, you're trying to take a catch, if it jams down on your finger, or if it bounces just in front, or Mitchell Stark slides the ball on the ground. I don't think that's deliberately trying to cheat out the game.
0: Yeah.
4: You're probably trying to play. But I think bringing sandpaper on, bringing a tool to change the condition of the ball was where the biggest issue is. Like, the cough lollies, the guys have got snakes in their pockets and sunscreen on their hands and
0: rubbed on his zipper.
4: Right, exactly. There's been a few things like that, but I think the biggest one for me was bringing hardware onto the cricket ground to change the ball was probably the biggest thing. But I think there's a difference between deliberately cheating and probably trying to and we've all been guilty of it, I'm sure. But we've nicked one to the keeper. We've known we'd hit it, but we wait for the umpire's decision, and that's.
0: Yep.
4: I guess part of the game, because there's been often times where people have played and missed and been given out. So I think there's a difference between the actions of probably what happened in South Africa 8 years ago to then just differing
0: the usual.
4: From like genuinely thinking that you've caught one or you've played and missed. I think there's
0: or gamesmanship.
4: Yeah.
0: Even just a bit of gamesmanship, which is existed in cricket, as Kim Hughes would say in the West, since Adam was a boy, he would say. So, a lot of differences. And on the text line as well, we've got a couple more calls to come, but 0437 774 774. Neil said, even if all and sundry want Sandpaper Gate to go away, the media continues to stir the pot, giving it oxygen. That was from Neil. We do, yeah. It was a big, as we mentioned, a lot of people want to give their thoughts on it as well. And Shockey in Perth said, let's stop the whatabouts. Other countries can worry about themselves. We don't cheat. Those young men soiled our national reputation. And that's probably the dichotomy of it all, and the two differing opinions on the whole thing is some people say move on, I don't care, and some people still won't let what happened go. And we'll continue to take some calls on that because it is such a big talking point. We'll chat about the cricket as well, Crossy, because

0: There's a lot going on, and the Australian batting lineup still seems very, very fragile. So I'll get your thoughts on that in just a moment as well. We'll welcome the NT to the program in just a moment too, and they'll join Summer Grandstand. If you want to catch, by the way, any of the NRL action with that state championship just underway between Penrith and the Dolphins, you can jump on ABC Listen and click the ABC Sport button, so you can listen to Andrew Moore and Matty Elliott call the action with Michael Carayannis down on the touchline. You can hear all of that across the day, and then Brett Sprigg with the NRLW decider after that. Then Maury's back for the Sydney Roosters and the Newcastle Knights. Adam Crosthwaite with me on Summer Grandstand. More coming up just after this.
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3: Hughes, 99 not out. Comes down the track, down towards Long On, and he brings up his 100 with consecutive sixes.
1: And controversial lows.
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1: The Aussies return for a Test Tour for the first time in 8 years. Desperate to put the past behind them and kickstart a massive year of cricket with a crucial series win.
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3: 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Hit on the pad. Big shout, he's out.
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0: Cricket talk back on Summer Grandstand on ABC Sport as well. Your chance to join the conversation. We'd love to have you along this summer. Pick up the phone and dial 1300 558 222 if you want to get involved. We want you to be part of Summer Grandstand and give us your thoughts. We're sporting fans just like you. We'd love to have a chat to you right now. Adam Crosthwaite joining me, a former first-class cricketer, chatting all things cricket. We have been talking about, you know, the controversy of Sandpaper Gate in 2018 and the scars that remain and what that means for this upcoming series that gets underway on Friday that you can catch on ABC. Listen, if you just click the red cricket ball button, you'll hear all of those conversations. We'll move on for it in just a moment because we do want to talk about the cricket crossing and we want to chat about that fragile batting lineup, that aging but still dominant fast bowling cartel and some of the changes to the Australian squad. But last call on this matter. Dave has called in from Renmark and wants to join the conversation. Great to have you on, Dave.
7: G'day, fellas. Nice to talk to you. Listen, long after Bodyline, Hansie Cronje and Sandpaper Gate are forgotten, the underarm, the Chapel underarm will be remembered. And that's the weird thing about cricket.
0: It is. You bang on, Dave, and that's the thing, Crossy. There's always these moments across the history of cricket. There's been a lot of cricket played around the world, and they do live on. And I guess, yeah, the underarm one was now superseded by what happened in 2018. Let's hope that's the last one ever, but things always pop up from time to time. We do have a cricket match, despite all the hostility and all the other storylines surrounding. We do have three test matches between Australia and South Africa. And look, they drew that series 1-1 in the top end with Bangladesh. Wasn't the ideal lead-in, losing that first test. They managed to bounce back and level that series. But they got some concerns, Crossy. What do you think about the Australian batting lineup and that top six or seven, which, I mean, on paper, it looks solid, and in recent times, it just has been a little fragile.
8: Yeah, look, it's definitely a point of conjecture, isn't it? Look, they're all very good players. I've never been one that's loved Travis Head at the top of the order. I think he was outstanding at five, and he gave us that sort of middle stability, but moving him up the order, to me is a strange one. But Steve Smith still being himself, and I think Renshaw coming in, like, we're just the idea of playing around with the openers, I think, is a specialist position, and we're still not quite there. Weatherall didn't work. They'll go with Renshaw for a bit, and they've just added Nick Maddison into the squad, which was controversial, but they're still not set, are they? And the only way to get set is to get big runs and to bat on nice wickets that they will up in South Africa.
0: We had Jim Maxwell on earlier. Of course, he'll be once again back with us this summer. The

0: this off summer here on ABC Sport and has been for such a long time. But he mentioned the inclusion of Sam Harper, obviously, as the backup keeper. Josh Inglis going down with a finger injury. Sam Harper heading over to South Africa to be there as a backup. He mentioned him as, you know, maybe he gets a chance at the top of the order if Renshaw, you know, can't get it done, or if Travis Head moves back down the middle. But, I mean, we've watched him up close, and we watched him in the final as well, Crossy. His batting, his style and the way he goes about it, it's not too dissimilar to Travis Head now.
1: Yeah, he goes pretty hard, and it's always exciting, especially here in Victoria. We're super excited that Sam's got himself on an Australian tour. It's a huge feather in his cap, and yeah, if he was able to get a baggy green cap, it's that would be huge. He's played really well the last few years. He's obviously there as the backup keeper, and his keeping's been great. And his batting, look, if needed, he'll step in and he'll do a great job. But it's look, that'd be a huge step up for him. I think they'd go with Maddison instead, like if it was a batting spot. But yeah, cover for Carey. It's a huge tick for Sammy Harper. Very excited for him.
0: And a good tick for the Keepers Union as well, rewarding a bit of form in the domestic arena, because he had a terrific season last year, did Sammy Harper, in all formats, really. Been a lot of talk about Marnus Labuschagne. I mean, not for this series, Crossy. I mean, there's been a lot of talk about Marnus Labuschagne for 2 years now. He hasn't made a test century in 3 years. It's been a very lean run. Jason Gillespie spoke to us yesterday and said he can't recall an Australian cricketer in the test setup getting this much leeway and this much rope in such a long time to try and turn it around. I guess not shocked that he was picked, because the selectors have just shown now that they will just continue to pick Marnus. But, I mean, this series, surely he's in a bit of trouble if he can't get it done.
1: Yeah, look, I think this is his last legs. I think he's probably taken every credit that he's ever had to get onto this tour. But I think the hardest thing with this is that who do you pick? Because Sheffield Shield cricket has changed. Like back in the day when Jimmy Marr and Martin Love and Greg Blewett and Dean Hills and Jamie Cox, these guys were churning out 800,000 run seasons, even like Simon Cadditch to get back in. And these guys are churning out 1,000 runs. That now, Shield cricket batting, the sort of 600 to 700 runs, there's no one really standing out to take the spot. And I think this is the hardest piece of the puzzle, because the wickets in Shield cricket are a bit hairier and a bit more grass on them. The balls are a little bit different, so they stay hard. They're still nipping around a lot. So there's not a lot of pressure coming from Sheffield Shield batters. And I think that's sort of one of the hard things to really dethrone Marnus Labuschagne. You need someone to score 1,000 runs. And that's what I'm really looking forward to this Shield season, to sort of see who can step up and be the next guy. Because, well, we can sort of see that they have to go. They've gone back to Nick Maddison, and I think that's a great selection, but he hasn't been doing it a lot lately. He's just come back from testicular cancer and a bad knee. And now he's back.
0: Played a first-class game in 20 months, Crossy.
1: Yeah, and that's it. I'm a big fan of the selection. I think the Maddison call is the right one. I think he can cover the top of the order. He can cover the middle order. And pre-injury, you remember, he scored 500s in about 18 months pre those injuries, and was the next guy. And now he's fit. Now he's back. Captain New South Wales now. I think it's a bold selection. It's copped a lot of criticism. But I think from the eye test, him, Curtis Patterson. I think Curtis Patterson, if fit, probably would have been there in front of him. And I think the other one is Peter Hanscom. They're the old dogs in Shield cricket, but they're still the best. I watch a lot of Shield cricket, and these guys are still the best players. The youngsters coming through, they're going to be good. Connolly's great. McSweeney's excellent. Ollie Peak from Victoria, he's going to be a superstar. But they need a few years in Shield cricket dominating, and you just love to see it go back to 800-run year, 1,000-run year. And that, it's almost like you need 4,000 to 5,000 first-class runs to earn that baggy green. And I think at the moment, we're just so quick to try and put the kids in. That's my personal opinion.
0: Yeah, we haven't had a youngster, haven't had too many belting down the door in recent times. Sam Constis obviously did it and got his chance by peeling off a few hundreds. But it's probably been a little while since we've had a genuine youngster really smash that door down. And it's, you know, probably Cameron Green who did it a little bit. And then you go back to Will Pekowski. It's been a while since we've had them

0: What are their thoughts on the selections and bringing Sam Harper and Nick Maddison into the squad? No guaranteed to play. Obviously, Josh Inglis injured. Sam Harper is there as a backup to Alex Carey, but he certainly can bat given his recent form. And Nick Maddison brought in Cameron Green under still a little bit of a fitness cloud as well after injuring himself in the white ball series. But 1-300-558-222. If you want to give us a call, Malcolm has called in from Carnarvon, been very patiently waiting. G'day to you, Malcolm.
1: Yeah, good morning. Now, You just reminded me of something. I was in New Zealand a few years back, and I was in a carpet shop, and this guy called me Aussie Mel, and this guy with a suit on turned around and said, "Aussie Mel, is he?" And I said, "Yeah, well, they call me Aussie Mel." And this guy stood up, and I looked, and he went right up above me. He was 6'7", and you know who it was? McKechnie.
0: Oh, there you go.
1: All right, underarm bowl.
0: Yep.
1: And you know what? I'm a Kiwi, and I love that, the underarm bowl, because they played to the rule book, and everyone forgets the rule book.
0: Now, they certainly did, Malcolm.
1: What I am really rung up about is that are we going to get our test with South Africa should be on free-to-air TV, because we had a Prime Minister called Mr. Johnny Howard that said we will always watch our cricket team and our rugby team on free-to-air TV. Now, even if it was overseas, we'd get it on free-to-air TV. And all that's gone by the wayside. Now, we get a lot of sports on free-to-air TV, too much sports on free-to-air TV. If they're not going to show us our main cricket, I love cricket. And the thing is, why not give us a couple of movie channels back?
0: There you go. Malcolm wants to redo the TV guide as a total. But, yeah, not on free-to-air, which is it's often the case now, Crossy, anyway, with the overseas tours and overseas series. Often it's behind a paywall, and we are lucky that during the summer you do get access on free-to-air for the summer of Australian cricket, because if you go over to England and places like that, there are a lot of those places that it is all behind a paywall. Every bit of domestic cricket, every bit of international cricket, it's very hard to support your nation. But it's on ABC Sport, Crossy, just like you are across the summer with us as well. So you can just jump on ABC Listen. If you can't find on the TV, you don't have pay TV, jump on ABC Listen. Look for the red cricket ball button. You can listen to the coverage. Corbin Middlemass, Ben Cameron, Neil Manthorpe, who you'll hear from with Zane Bojack shortly. Sean Pollock, great get to have the former South African great joining the team. Phil Jakes, the former Australian opener. And, of course, Jason Dizzy Gillespie. They'll be bringing you all the action. Trevor has called in. Crossy, 1-300-558-222. You can call in if you want to join the conversation. Mitch Turner here with former first-class cricketer Adam Crosthwaite, chatting all things cricket. Trevor has called in from mid-north South Australia and wants to talk about the batting lineup. What are your thoughts, Trevor?
2: Yeah, good afternoon. Can you hear me okay?
0: Oh, I can.
2: Yes, right. Look, a few years ago, when Bumrah did all his work over in Perth, and we come to Adelaide, it was the night session, and we bowled him out, and we were standing there in the crowd, and we were sort of contemplating whether it was a good idea that we bowl him out, because our openers were going to have to go out and face Bumrah in the night session. And you know, we were thinking, oh, we're going to be going home, surely, like, we'll be all... And anyway, Nathan McSweeney just did an absolutely brilliant job playing as an opener. And for some strange reason, Cricket Australia decided to drop him, and they put Constance in for the Melbourne test, and he did what he did, and that got everyone all excited, and, yeah, well, that's all gone by the wayside now. And I don't follow the cricket close enough, especially the domestic. What has happened to Nathan McSweeney? Like, why hasn't his name even come up? Like, I've been waiting for it to sort of come to the fore again. And has he got some bad techniques or what? Because I just thought he did a brilliant job that night.
0: Yeah, Crossy. He's been playing obviously in the county competition under the leadership of our great mate, Darren Buff Lehman at North Ants, and he's been part of the Australia A v India series at the moment. Made out in the most recent game 34 and 36, and before that 0 and 35. So really didn't kick down the door, as we were saying before, that we would have liked Nathan McSweeney when other players like Sam Harper went on to produce a massive 128 in the first innings. And

0: some other players got some runs. But yeah, what are your thoughts on Nathan McSweeney, and could we see him back?
1: Trevor, I think that's a great visual going back to that game. Nathan McSweeney, that night, I was with you. I thought we were going to be about 5 for 20. But he battled through that night session beautifully, and that's tough. A pink ball, boomerang steaming in. I totally agree. It was, for mine, when they dropped him after that, it was crazy because I think the issue came is Nathan McSweeney's a number four. Now, Nathan McSweeney, for mine, well, when Steve Smith hangs him up, he's the perfect replacement at number four. He's just dominated. I think he scored close to 1,000 runs, if not over 1,000 runs over in England for North Ants under Boof. And yeah, he hasn't quite nailed it in India, but no, he's technically good. He's a great leader. They've shown Australia A. He's been the captain of Australia A in the past. That there's leadership. He's captain of South Australia, back-to-back Shield champions. So no, he's not going anywhere. And I think sometimes we rush to push these guys in, but giving these guys a solid foundation in Shield cricket is super important. So I'm looking for him to be our sort of long-term number four after Steve Smith, if ever Steve Smith decides to hang him up.
0: Couldn't agree more with you. He's only 27 years old, 28 next year, Nathan McSweeney, which is very young. In terms of cricket, you've got plenty of time left in you to come back and to make it into the side. So to Jake Weatherald, he'd be hoping to try and fight his way back in. He'll be catching up with Zane Bojack as well. Once I depart and Zane Bojack takes over, he'll chat to Jake Weatherald and see where he's at with his push to try and get himself back up and get another opportunity. 1300 558 222. Mitch Turner here with you on Summer Grandstand on ABC Sport. Former first-class cricketer Adam Crosthwaite is with me. Crossy, I'll ask you about a couple of the big issues in cricket at the moment, like the BBL privatisation, very shortly, because I'm sure you'll be kind of keeping across that, and I'd love to know your thoughts. But before we do that, Dez has called in from Yokine here in WA and wants to chat about Travis Head. G'day, Dez.
2: Good morning. Okay, Mr. Head, after we've lost 3 wickets and then you want to destroy the opposition, you say to Travis Head, okay, Heddy, go in there, do your thing. Apart from that, he bats at 5 or 6.
0: Mm.
2: He's not an opening batsman. I know he's made runs, everybody, but he made 100 here and here. But he can make 100, and the next time he's going to get 10.
0: Yep, mate. It is sometimes all duck, no dinner for Travis Head, but when it comes off, Grossi, I mean, it's... That what he did in the Ashes was incredible, and what he did at that in that first test at Perth was nothing short of remarkable. It's in the top few memories I have in cricket, being in the box watching alongside, you know, Boof and Diz, and we're all just in shock that we're going home at the end of day two and that was the end of the test. So I guess that's the risk they play. And I mean, David Warner did it for a long time as an aggressive opening bat, and it's something Australia has produced over the years.
1: Yeah, Dez, I love your call, Dez. I think, personally, I think Travis Head's a great number five. Now, Mitch, I agree what he did in Perth and what he's done in one-day cricket, Travis Head up the top of the order. Like, he's so good, he can bat anywhere. I don't doubt that he can do it, open the batting for Australia long-term. I personally just think for our team, the best spot for our team is to have Travis Head coming in, as Dez said, after 3 or 4 wickets down. So... Dez, I think you're not alone in that thought. But again, I think this is probably coming back to the fact that who's going to open the batting. Like, we need someone to stand up and come in, and hopefully that's Renshaw. Hopefully that potentially could be Weatherald again. Or is it a Campbell Callaway or a Henry Hunt from South Australia? Is it McSweeney comes back at the top of the order? I don't like that either, but I think the opener needs to be specialist opening batters. And I think Travis Head, in our best team and his best spot with the ball a little bit older, he can get to work and destroy attacks, Dez, as you said.
0: Half-time, by the way, giving some score updates. Half-time in the AFLW at Arden Street between North Melbourne and Sydney. North Melbourne 3-6-24. Leading Sydney just the two behind. So 22-point lead at halftime. Lauren Bourne will be along later in the program to give you all the updates from the AFLW. There's two more games today. Collingwood hosting Melbourne.

0: Victoria Park, and then West Coast v Freo in the Derby at Leaderville Oval, and that game will be called on ABC Sports by Clint Wilden and Akash Fodder at the ground. You can also jump on ABC Listen, hit the ABC Sport button, and go and listen to Andrew Moore and the team. The state championship final is underway at the moment. That's between Penrith and the Dolphins. Currently, it is 22. What have we got? The Dolphins 22. The Panthers are 4 at the moment in that game. But Andrew Moore is calling the action. And then, of course, Brett Sprigg to follow with the Roosters and the Broncos in the NRLW decider. And then the Roosters and the Knights with Maury stepping back in to call that. Crossy, we're getting towards the end of my time on the show here. But the privatisation, I have to ask you about it. Cricket Australia's decision to hand that power over to states and decide whether they would like to privatise their franchises and open themselves up to outside investments. A huge call. It follows what many markets have done around the globe. But what's your gut feel? Were you for or against it kind of leading into this? And do you think this is going to be a positive thing or a negative thing for Australian domestic cricket?
1: Yeah, it's a really interesting situation we find ourselves in at the moment. Look, I think outside investment and privatisation will probably become inevitable. I'm sort of in the camp of let's do this right. You sell it once. It was really interesting listening to Corb and Ed Cowan talk about it during the week on the ABC Cricket podcast. Was outstanding listening, really. It's probably the best insight you'll get to it. Mike Baird stepping down. Obviously, there's no one can really sort of agree. Victoria have pushed ahead wanting to sell the Renegades, which I find that staggering, and the fact that that could happen. And walking into Cricket Victoria the other day, it's almost like all red and all Melbourne Renegades has been eradicated from the Junction Oval, and it's just all stars. And so there's a few players now that are in limbo with sort of, where does this leave me? Who's going to be my boss? Like Cricket Australia have now taken over control of the Renegades under Luke Ronke, comes from New Zealand to come and take over. So there's a heap to do. I'm in the camp of let's do this right from a business perspective, from an investment perspective. Again, whether we want to sell 100% to India, whether it's I know that there's Pakistani groups that are really interested in talking to a couple of states as well. I know that there's some Australian billionaires we have. I'm pretty sure.
0: Yeah, there are.
1: Greg Borah from ACT chairman. He's runs a massive data company, and he's got the money to be able to do it, to keep it internal in Australia. Do we have to sell overseas? These questions are still yet to be answered. And I know there's a lot of pushback from New South Wales especially, but I sort of agree with the let's do this right. Let's not scattergun this and go quickly, which seems to be what Nick Cummins and Cricket Victoria want to do. So it's going to be an interesting watch. Private investment, the cricket around the world that's privately run means that the cricket does get better. That is the thing. You're not picking... like you're picking the best players to win that one tournament. And I think the cricket then just gets better when you do that. But we have to be careful and do it right. The 100 did it, but England created a product, made it the 100, have now sold it, paid off a lot of their debt, but they still have a 2020 competition. Now, we sell the Big Bash. We don't have a domestic 2020 competition that's our own, which is a little bit of a danger for mine.
0: Yeah, they've still got the T20 Blast in the background running, so they, as you said, they've got the luxury of chopping one up for parts, if you like, or selling it away and opening up outside investment, and then still having their traditional teams and playing in that Blast competition as well. It's been great to have you on, Crossy. Can't wait to chat with you again. Hopefully see you in person sooner rather than later, but I've appreciated having you on today, mate.
1: Perfect. Thanks, Mitch. Can't wait for these test matches to kick off.
0: Victorian first-class cricketer there, Adam Crosthwaite, joining us on Summer Grandstand on ABC Sport. It's great to be able to bring you all in on the conversation as well this year. We'll continue to do that throughout the summer. You can jump on the phone and give us a call. My time in the chair is coming up, but coming to an end, but coming up, Zane Bojack will take over from me. He's got former opener Jake Weatherald on, Poppy Penny to take over after him. But plenty of big names coming up. Neil Manthorpe also to join Zane Bojack. back as well. Daisy Pierce, the coach of the West Coast Eagles AFLW side, ahead of the Derby today. Plenty more coming up. Summer Grandstand on ABC Sport. And, of course, you can always join the conversation. 0437 774 774. Still got another 4.5 hours of sporting action coming to you. And also ABC Sports coverage of the NRL Grand Final.
2: Good morning, Jonathan Hopper with ABC News. A court has heard a Sydney teenager who allegedly crashed his car into Newcastle Knights fans yesterday faces a maximum 7 years jail for each of the most serious charges. Giselle Wakatama reports.
3: 18-year-old Indika Bambrick Samara Singh faces 9 charges, including 3 counts of dangerous driving occasioning grievous bodily harm. He fronted Newcastle Bail Court from the local police cells today and didn't apply for release before bail was formally refused. The court heard the most serious offence of dangerous driving occasioning grievous bodily harm carries a maximum jail term of 7 years. The teenager appeared before the court with his hands cuffed and head lowered at times. He's due back in court later this month. Giselle Wakatama, ABC News, Newcastle.
2: The ABC understands a co-pilot accused of attacking his co-worker and attempting to hijack a Fly Dubai plane studied in Australia. Lucy Loram reports.
4: An investigation is being conducted by the Victorian Joint Counter-Terrorism Team, comprising the Australian Federal Police, Victoria Police and ASIO. Authorities are probing his links to Australia after sources close to the issue confirmed the co-pilot was issued a student visa in 2014 and studied in Australia between 2015 and 2017. His visa was cancelled in 2019 after he became ineligible due to his lack of enrolment in a course. The ABC understands the investigation will examine whether the man was radicalised while in Australia.
2: WA's opposition leader Basil Zemplis has called on the government to provide a transparent picture of the state's shark mitigation strategy. WA has seen 3 fatal shark attacks this year, and experts warn the remnants of a whale carcass that washed ashore at Perth City Beach could attract sharks for weeks to come. Mr. Zemplis says any change to the shark mitigation strategy should be the result of an open, non-partisan process.
5: I think it's very important that all of the community, both sides of politics, and everyone invested in this gets to see all of the facts and all of the data.
2: The state government will be taking questions on the matter later today. Dozens of people in WA living with multiple sclerosis are facing a shortfall in basic care after a non-profit organisation's decision to pull out of a federally funded stay-at-home program. Nick Perpich has more.
6: MSWA has informed 76 clients it will stop providing the support-at-home program, which includes personal care like showering and dressing. It says federal government aged care changes have excessively increased costs and the administrative burden. It's left clients like Marlene Robinson profoundly concerned for her future.
7: I don't know what I'll do without it.
6: MSWA's rates are about half the market average, meaning Ms. Robinson won't be able to afford the level of care she's been receiving. MSWA says it will help clients find new providers. The federal government says it's monitoring support at home to ensure people get the care they need at reasonable prices.
2: In the US, the head of Tennessee's prison system, Frank Strada, is resigning days after the failed execution of American woman Krista Pike. The BBC's Sean Dilley reports.
8: Krista Pike was 18 when she and her boyfriend tortured and killed classmate Colleen Slemmer. She spent more than 30 years behind bars after becoming the youngest woman to be sentenced to death. A last-minute reprieve was overturned by the US Supreme Court, but the execution failed after 2 unsuccessful attempts by state workers to administer lethal doses of pentobarbital. Ms. Pike's lawyers said they believe the drug was injected wholly or partly into her body rather than into her bloodstream. They say the 50-year-old is now in a coma in hospital.
2: In the AFL, Fremantle ruckman Luke Jackson has won the Dockers' Best and Fairest Award by comfortable margin in the club's end-of-season award ceremony last night. Jackson finished 40 votes ahead of co-vice captain Andrew Brayshaw, with Caleb Sarong, Josh Tracy and Shai Bolton rounding out the top five. Captain Alex Pearce won his third straight Players' Award, and retiring backman Sam Switkowski won Best Clubman. 20-year-old half-forward Chris Sherry was named as the Dockers' most promising young player. Perth's weather, mostly sunny today with a forecast top of 22 degrees. Tomorrow, Monday, partly cloudy and 23. Then on Tuesday, sunny up to 27 degrees. And right now in the city, it's 19.3.
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11: 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Comes down the track, down towards Long On, and he brings up his 100 with consecutive sixes.
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9: The Aussies return for a Test Tour for the first time in 8 years. 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
14: 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Hit on the pad. Big shout, he's out.
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17: Yes, hello and welcome to Summer Grandstand for the second instalment from the Brisbane studios. I'm Zane Bojack, and what a great couple of hours I have planned for you. Big thank you to Mitchie Turner for his opening salvos with Jim Maxwell, and also Adam Crosthwaite with some very good talkback. I've got to say, they've lit the fuse, haven't they, in terms of the challenges that the Aussies face in South Africa over the next month. Now, one of the players who took on Bangladesh but won't be in Durban is South Australia's star recruit, Jack Weatherill. He's on a mission to get his test shirt back, and soon we'll chat to him about how that journey begins with this week's Sheffield Shield final rematch against Victoria at the Junction Oval. We'll find out the football philosophies of the youngest ever manager in A-League history when 27-year-old Brisbane Roar women's coach Jonathan Clemente drops by. We'll also hit the track with a talented driver named Ambrose. No, not Marcus Ambrose. His daughter, Tabitha, will tell you how she is on the fast track to superstardom in motorsport. All that and more on Summer Grandstand this afternoon, including your input on 0437 774 774. That text line again, 0437 774 774. Let us know what you think as you go about your Sunday. And look, I'll tell you what, we have got a stacked schedule throughout the day as well, because a little later on, Poppy Penny is going to be chatting to Ryan Hoffman. Now, he is a former champion of the New Zealand Warriors and more particularly the Melbourne Storm. And he's going to give a preview of the NRL Grand Final, which, of course, is coming up later on today on your ABC Sport, the green button. Hopefully, it's going to be a great game of football. We've heard Andrew Moore talking to Mitch Turner about the fact that we still don't know what the Grand Final entertainment is going to be. So really looking forward to that game of football. We've also got the Sydney Roosters women taking on the Brisbane Broncos women in the NRLW. So that's on your radio at 3:30, and I should say on your green button on the ABC Listen app. Click on the green button and you can listen to that one at 3:30. And currently at the moment, it's Redcliffe taking on Penrith. And it's not the Dolphins in the NRL. It is actually the Redcliffe Dolphins Queensland Cup side. They're taking on the Penrith Panthers in the state championship. So the side that wins the Queensland Cup takes on the side that wins the New South Wales Cup. And that is going to be almost finished. In fact, I think we're about 20 seconds away from it finishing, and it will be a Dolphins victory. It's actually the first half, I should say. I can't believe the scoreline. 40-4. The Dolphins are leading the Penrith Panthers with 17 seconds left in the first half. So plenty of action there to tune into if you would like to listen. So make sure you jump in there. Andrew Moore's actually in the commentary box right now. He's going to be joined by Luke Lewis and Michael Carayannis throughout the day. It's going to be a magnificent day of action. If you don't want to listen to Wah in the Summer Grandstand Studio. Well, I know someone who's ready for us in the Summer Grandstand Studio, and that's Lauren Borden, because we've got AFLW action underway at the moment between North Melbourne and Sydney. Lauren, how are you?
18: Oh, hello, Zane. It's good to be chatting to you for another summer. And it's nice, sunny skies. A little bit windy at Arden Street today for this match between North Melbourne and Sydney. It's now in the third quarter, and North, the two-time reigning premiers, 3-6-24, leading Sydney, who have just scored the three behind, so yet to score a goal so far in this match. There's a concern for the Swans with Ali Morfitt, one of their stars, in a knee brace. She went off the field, looked to be struggling with a serious knee injury, and she's just walked around the sidelines here in a knee brace that's on her right knee. So concerns for Sydney there for one of their star players. But for North Melbourne, they're starting to rebound, I guess, from their loss a couple of weeks ago. They struggled against Carlton the week prior to that, and then were able to, well, pretty comprehensively defeat Melbourne at Princes Park last week. And that means the reigning premiers are looking pretty tough to beat too. They were even able to omit one of their key players in Emma King. So she wears number 60. It is the highest number in the league, has been around in the competition since day one, and was omitted by Darren Crocker. So obviously they're starting to realise we can't just do the same thing that we've done before. We need to change things up a little. And that's what they decided to do coming into this match. And it has worked. A big crowd at Arden Street to enjoy this. And there was also a really big crowd last night at Alberton Oval in Port Adelaide for the showdown number 5 between Port Adelaide and Adelaide, of course, and it was a rocking atmosphere. It was an incredible place to be. I was lucky enough to call the game and be there last night, and geez, Port Adelaide blew the Crows out of the water. It was an incredible showing from them, especially from Abby Dowrick, who ended up winning the showdown medal, and from Ash Woodland as well. So Ash has played for Adelaide, and she's played for Port Adelaide and knew how much it meant now to be playing at her new side, and she was wonderful out there on the field. Port Adelaide able to keep the Crows goalless until the last quarter, and it was lucky that the Crows did score two of those goals in the last term, or else they would have been staring down the barrel of their lowest score ever in history. There was a great story, Zaino, and that was of Lauren Young. So she plays for Port Adelaide. She wears the number 22. She's 178 centimetres. And she was playing in her first showdown for the Power. She is, or was, I should say, an Adelaide supporter growing up. And then she had a couple of ACL injuries. But at 15, she actually won the SANFL Best and Fairest Award, League Best and Fairest, when she was just a 15-year-old. So everyone has had eyes on her to see how good she can be, and she started to show that. And we were lucky enough to talk to her after the match, and Steve Murphy, who was on the boundary, chatted to her and asked her a few questions about her experience playing in her first showdown.
19: And one of the happiest is Lauren Young, who finally gets to play in a showdown, Lauren.
18: Thank God. Nobody told me it was this fun, so it's so good to be out here finally, which is really nice.
19: The chance to appreciate Never Tear Us Apart as well.
18: Oh my God, every time that song comes on I give a little dance, so yeah, I love it, and it's like, yeah, just childhood memories, that, so it's so good.
19: So it's round 3 since your last win. How do you think things have been different this week compared to the last few weeks?
18: I think we really focused on our hunt this week. We knew Crows were going to come out with a big fight, and it's obviously showdown week, so it's always going to be a big fight, but yeah, I think we brought it today and we know we're on the up, so it's so exciting.
19: Interesting moment in the third quarter in the pocket there when you got a free for a, insufficient intent. You wanted the kick. Gemma took it from you. Are you going to have a word with her about that during the week or not?
18: Look, I love it, but I thought the exact same thing. Give it to you, I'll give it to you.
19: That'll get back, don't worry. How do we celebrate tonight?
18: We go upstairs and every family and friends are here, so it should be really nice.
19: Fantastic, well done, and good luck next week against the West Coast Eagles.
18: Thank you so much. You can hear the joy in Lauren Young's voice there. Lauren Arnall, who was on the call, was telling us how much of a fun character she is to have around the club. She has a couple of pet rabbits. So an interesting one there, Lauren Young, but finally getting an opportunity and coming back from those injuries. Zaino, I should mention North Melbourne was able to kick another goal in that time off the boot of Tessa Craven. The Kangas now at 4-6-30, leading the Swans at Alberton Oval, just the three behind. It's about 9 minutes left in the third quarter, Zaino.
17: Thank you very much, Lauren. Yeah, an impressive win, wasn't it, by Port Adelaide last night, 36-22. And we look forward to what's going to be an impressive Western Derby over in Perth. Can the Eagles get their first win against the Fremantle Dockers? It's unbelievable. I don't know whether you've seen the stats of that one, but it's remarkable. It's actually 8-0 so far.
18: It is, isn't it? To think of how many they've played. And, you know, there's a lot of, I guess, in these derbies and showdowns, sometimes sides get up for it. And in this one, it just hasn't been the case. So I think things are starting to change a little bit in the competition and starting to break. So you look at Port Adelaide last night, just in the fact that Adelaide won the first three, and then Port Adelaide has now won the two most recent matches. And I think that's starting to show as well with Brisbane dropping down. And you look at the Lions as always, I guess, looking at them as the powerhouse of the competition, along with the Adelaide Crows and along with Melbourne as well. And now things are starting to swap a little bit where Adelaide's now got to rebuild it. West Coast might be able to get on top. Look, they've had a tough-ish season. They're starting to come into the season a little bit more, and they've got some hope still of playing finals. That's what they're hoping to be able to achieve. It will be difficult for them from this point on, but they've got a mammoth effort coming up for them this afternoon out at Leaderville.
17: Yeah, can't wait to chat to Daisy Pearce in our next

0: Yeah, thank you so much, Lauren. Really appreciate you being part of the program, and we'll continue to be part of the program throughout the afternoon. This is Summer Grandstand on ABC Sport, and of course, some ABC Listen, where we not only bring you all of the sport, but we also bring you the news.
1: Are there any winners in the cost of living crisis? 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
0: Yes, indeed. And look, we've got a text message here from someone who hasn't put their name on. If you're going to send a message in, make sure you tell us your name on 0437 774 774. And that is, please, please, please, can you cease with the constant promotion of the South African Cricket Tour? Well, we're not going to do that. I'm sorry, whoever is written in there and hasn't put their name. We're not going to do that because we are heading over to the African continent on Friday. It's going to be from 6 p.m. Australian Eastern Daylight Time on your Listen app, and we're going to be catching up with Neil Manthorpe, Corbin Middlemass, Ben Cameron, Jason Gillespie, Phil Jakes, and Sean Pollock. It's the first test in Durban. It gets underway, and in just a few seconds, we'll be chatting to the voice of South African cricket.
5: Oh dear, and as we see at the moment, there's something that has just been pulled out.
6: Cameron Bancroft has just been called by the umpires because he's got something in his pocket and it looks like sandpaper. The crowd is going to get on top of this. Steve Smith is there next to the two umpires and Cameron Bancroft. And boy, oh boy, would you like to be a fly on the wall for this?
5: Well, what a debut I'm having, Cass. It's definitely rough on the ball and currently rough for the Australians.
6: Yeah, this is going to blow out of proportion. There's no doubt about it. David Warner, the camera's now on him. He is looking dejected. And this is going to play out not so well for Australia from a South African perspective. I'm having a look at de Villiers right now. He's got the reserve player coming out. He's wiped his face. He's gone back out there with lots of energy. But Cameron Bancroft, I have to say, Habib, he's the last person I would have thought that would need to have to do some explaining to the umpire. The press corps upstairs will be writing ferociously their reports now, and match officials will have a look.
0: Well, it's been 8 years since Australia embarked on a test series of South Africa, and we all know what happened on that tour. Will the Aussies be received well? Will the fallout of Sandpaper Gate still linger? The Aussies head to Durban for the first test with injury worries and the knowledge that not only did South Africa dominate the ODI series this week, but the last time the two nations played against each other in the test match, the Proteas usurped the Baggy Greens to take the World Test Championship. What should we expect in the first test at Kingsmead? To find out, we have one of the voices of our coverage on ABC Listen from 6 p.m. on Friday. His name is Neil Manthorpe. He joins us on Summer Grandstand. Neil, it's been too long. How are you?
7: I'm very, very well, thank you, and extremely excited about the series.
0: I bet. We are too, I can tell you that. But I guess, how much is South Africa looking forward to hosting the Aussies in a test series, and how much are they remembering what happened 8 years ago when, of course, Sandpaper Gate happened and the Aussies haven't toured since?
7: It has been too long. Sandpaper Gate is going to dominate proceedings. I know that will be disappointing to some people, but hopefully the cricket grabs the headlines. But there are going to be hundreds, if not thousands, of people carrying banners and you know, selling sandpaper outside of the ground. It's going to be ever present. And let me just say right up front that some of it will go beyond what is tasteful. We have to expect that. There isn't the kind of level of gatekeeping, literally gatekeeping, at South African venues as there is in other places in the world, like England and Australia. Some of the banners will be in poor taste. But the vast majority, I'm confident to say, will be

0: will be humorous and amusing. And I think that you'll see a number of Australian players sort of with forced grins or even spontaneous grins, and there'll be a lot of humour. I know people have contacted me saying that they're going to be taking rolls of sandpaper into the ground, and some of the banners they've been showing me and sending me photographs. So it will be very, very much present. And as Graham Smith, former captain, said a couple of weeks ago in the sponsored column, the Australian players better be expecting it. They better have spoken about it. They better be prepared. They better have a strategy, because it's part of Australian history and it's part of their lives, whether they were here before or not. So, I hope that answers your question.
1: Well, I wanted to say there'll be no Cameron Bancroft and no Dave Warner, but Steve Smith is going to be there. So do you think that's where all the crowd's going to centre their attention?
0: He will cop a lot of it. But you know what? I'm just one of a number of people that have made the point that the reaction to Steve Smith in the aftermath, in the immediate aftermath of 48 hours or so after Sandpaper Gate, was far in excess. You know, it was treatment that just did not befit the crime, as it were. And I spoke to Faf du Plessis, who was obviously the captain of South Africa during the time, and he said that, I mean, he admitted it was one of the biggest misreads of his career, but he empathized immediately, having been through two ball tampering scandals himself. And he actually messaged Steve Smith on the night after Sandpaper Gate to say, I'm sorry you're going through this. I've been there. Don't worry, it'll blow over. So du Plessis knew that, admitted that, you know, he misread the situation quite spectacularly. But the way that Smith was manhandled and jostled through OR Tambo Airport in Johannesburg when he was sent home was extremely excessive. And I think he admitted a couple of days ago that, you know, he still has a nervous reaction at the sound of camera shutters. And it was excessive. And I certainly hope that, particularly, that anything that's in poor taste is not directed at Steve Smith. He's a great player. He was contrite. He paid what du Plessis said was an extremely excessive penalty for his indiscretion, or for his failure to react to the plot or to stop it. So he will cop it, but I hope it's in good taste.
1: We're speaking with Neil Manthorpe. He's part of our ABC commentary team for this forthcoming series between Australia and South Africa, starting at Durban on Friday night, 6 p.m. on your ABC Listen app. Make sure you click in and get ready for the series. Now, Neil, an 18-man squad's been named for South Africa, with Kagiso Rabada named despite his hamstring concerns. How confident are you that he will be there?
0: He'll be there, but I think he'll be on the bench. I don't think he's going to play in the first test match. I think South Africa will probably hold him back for the second test match, and certainly they're hoping to have him fit for the third test match at Newlands. It's really, really interesting. The ball has turned a lot at Kingsmead over the last decade, increasingly so, partly deliberately, because the local team have a plethora of spinners. Keshav Maharaj plays his first-class cricket in Durban as well. So with Keshav Maharaj and Simon Harmer and Prenilin Mutisami in the squad, they've got three gun spinners. And it might just be that the ground staff have only a certain amount of control over conditions. And if Rabada was fit and Lungi Ngidi was fit, then it's far from a given that they'd be able to prepare a fast, bouncy, green-seeming track. And I don't think it would be in South Africa's best interest to do that anyway, with Mitchell Starc, Hazelwood and Cummins. But it is interesting. I think the way that Australia played Maharaj and the other left-arm spinner, Bjorn Fortein, in the one-day series suggests that there is a problem there, particularly against left-arm spin. So it may well be, I find it interesting that South Africa are so relaxed about the fact that Kagiso Rabada almost certainly won't play the first test match, But for the first time, certainly in the modern era, in post-isolation test era, South Africa are, it's the only time that they are equally equipped in the fast bowling department and the spin department. It's interesting. I think that they might well play two spinners, and Australia will be facing a problem that they didn't think they would have to solve when they arrived, probably.
1: Well, the thought here is that perhaps Matt Kuhneman will play alongside the veteran Nathan Lyon because of the conditions of the pitch, and it sounds like we're going to have to.
0: I think that's a very much a realistic prospect. Shukri Conrad, the South African head coach, said that there was no way that he would be speaking to the ground staff. He was not interested in seeking to have specifically prepared conditions. He said, you know, we've got an 18-player squad, which they'll reduce to 15 at the start of next week. And we've got all bases covered. And we're confident that we'll be able to put out the best 11 to suit the conditions. But it is a conundrum, isn't it? I mean, if Matt Kuhneman does play, who sits out? That's the question. Is it Hazelwood?
1: Well, yeah, these aging quicks, I don't know whether they'd enjoy playing on a feather bed or a dust bowl, as Jason Gillespie called it earlier this weekend on Summer Grandstand. Certainly, it's going to be an interesting call, because one of the things we do know is that Josh Inglis is out with a fractured finger. Cam Green possibly could be missing with that abdominal injury. Nick Maddison, who supposedly is a good player of spin, has come into the lineup, or into as a backup anyway, and Sam Harper. Do you feel like the Aussies are susceptible? You've already mentioned that they didn't look so good in the one-day series. Do you feel like perhaps this could be a key for you guys throughout the series?
0: I think the selection of Maddison is absolutely fascinating. He hasn't played a first-class game since last season, has he? I mean, I know that he was a real prodigy 10 years ago when he made his debut in 2016. He's never lived up to that potential. But it does send the starkest messages, doesn't it, to, you know, all of the rest of the cabs on the rank that just haven't been performing in Shield cricket. It is absolutely fascinating. And there's a theory that it was explained to me that because of his battle with cancer, it's changed his perspective. He was held back apparently by, you know, anxiety, and that was one of the reasons that he didn't live up to his potential. And now that he's got this new perspective on life, and a new go at life, he's got a different attitude towards his cricket, and isn't treating it as a life or death situation. But it is a fascinating selection to me. Nobody even knew that his cab was on the rank, let alone that it might be the next one off it. But I think that the Manus Labuschagne situation again is fascinating. I mean, you know, and Matt Renshaw, he also made his debut 10 years ago. He's opening the batting. Look, put it this way. I'm not suggesting that South Africa will win the series. All I will say is that in my 30 years of covering South Africa-Australia series, it's the first time I can honestly say that South Africa are favourites. It's the first time I actually believe it's the eighth series in South Africa. I don't think I've ever gone to Australia believing that South Africa would win, but this is the first time in 15 or 16 series since 1994 that I think that South Africa are favourites, and justifiably. I think it's a very unstable, weak-looking Australian top six, and I can't believe I'm actually saying it, but that's the truth, isn't it? I mean, if they are to win the series, and I'm not writing them off, then it'll be down to the bowlers. You know, the grand quartet with their 1,500 wickets or whatever they've got between them. They, you know, and in South Africa recently, it's not been about scoring lots of runs, because there just aren't lots of runs to be had. It's about scoring enough. And, you know, Australia will have to set their bar at an appropriate level and accept, particularly at this time of the year, that 220 could be a competitive score. You know, if they're aiming for 400, good luck. Then there aren't 400 runs in South African pitches at this time of the year. So it's about which team can score enough runs and not which team can score a lot of runs.
1: The voice of South African cricket, Neil Manthorpe, is with us on Summer Grandstand ahead of the Test Series getting underway on Friday on ABC Listen. 22 days between the series starting and it finishing. And you mentioned that quartet of Australian bowlers, but they all ageing. And we saw them get tested with some spirited batting, some diligent batting by Bangladesh in the top end series. Do you think perhaps that's the secret for South Africa, just trying to bat time?
0: I don't think so, because the pitches have not been conducive to that. And if you just try and bat time, you might bat for a couple of sessions. You might even bat 4.5-5 hours, but you won't score very many runs. And in fact, if you do bat 5 hours, you've done really, really well. I mean, you know, that just hasn't been the case in South Africa, and I think that it'll be a mistake. Look what's happened to Labuschagne in the last 18 months. He's been trying to bat time and, you know, he's been making sort of 8 off 40 balls before he gets the one with his name on it. And that'll be the case in South Africa. And I'm not advocating a reckless approach. I'm not suggesting that the top six or top seven walk out there and have a go from ball one, but you are going to have to try and take the attack to the bowlers. And do you know, the thing about the Australian quartet is that I mean, people have been describing them as aging for years now, but there's been no discernible dip in their performance. You know, age only matters if your performance starts to dip, and that's not been the case. It doesn't matter how old Josh Hazlewood is or how old Mitchell Starc is, does it? Provided they're still performing, and they are. The only time that age becomes relevant is when their bodies start to let them down. So the age doesn't, their combined ages doesn't mean anything to me, and it means nothing to South Africa's players. I can assure you they are still on top of their game. If they're injured, I mean, you know, it'd be very hard to imagine that all four of them or any of them will get through 20 test matches this year. Or I think that's how many the Australia are playing, including the World Test Championship final. But right now, for this series, they are still the greatest quartet in Test cricket history, aren't they?
1: Well, we certainly believe so because we keep picking them. So there's no doubt about that they are going to be the key for us to win. Just before you go, Neil, it's been fantastic catching up with you on Summer Grandstand. This week, the World Cup draw for next year's ODI tournament was announced. India and Australia opened the tournament in Cape Town. Was there any disappointment that the home team didn't get the chance to open the tournament?
0: No, I don't think so. I mean, it's all about India, really, the whole thing. You know, for the sixth time in the last seven World Cups, they play the last group fixture against a weaker opposition in case net run rate comes into it. I mean, it's all about World Cups are about pitting India against Pakistan. Guaranteed as often as possible. They'll play each other twice in this World Cup. It's about ensuring, doing everything possible to ensure that India stay in the tournament for as long as possible. It's about revenue maximization. And that I think has been accepted by South Africa. I mean, our domestic T20 competition is a mini IPL. We're completely beholden and dependent on India, and the World Cup is it's like I said, it's about the BCCI and it's about India. And if they decided that they want to play the opening game, then who was South Africa to complain? We're only hosting it.
1: Absolutely, which is why I'm disappointed for you, considering the last two times we've hosted the tournament, we got the opportunity to play against New Zealand, who was also hosting. So I think it's a little bit disappointing. Just finally, we're in the same pool as India, Pakistan and Afghanistan. You mentioned the fact that India and Pakistan need to play against each other. You guys have got New Zealand, Sri Lanka, England, Bangladesh. Do you feel like you got the harder side of the draw?
0: Yes, absolutely. I don't think there's any doubt about that at all. No, it's going to be really tricky. And, presumably there's a Super 7. So the top three from each group go through, and then the best place, fourth place team, and it may well be that South Africa sneak through in fourth place in Group B, but I mean, I presume that the best fourth place team will come from Group B, because that's a tough old group, that. And it's interesting, in many ways, you know, people talk about home advantage, but the other thing is that because South Africa needs to be spread as far and as wide as possible during the course of the tournament, they will be traveling more than any other team. They don't play a single group game in the same venue. So they'll be traveling far and wide. And Zimbabwe, of course, will play all of their games in Zimbabwe. And other teams will play, they'll have an extended period in one city, whereas South Africa keep moving. So that, you know, I'm not expecting South Africa to be plain sailing. I mean, we all remember 2003 when they didn't get out of the group stage, the only other time it was hosted here. So anyway, that's a year ahead. There's far more exciting to concentrate on the Test series before we start thinking about the World Cup.
1: Absolutely, which we can't wait for from 6 p.m. on Friday here in Australia. We're really looking forward to the series. Thanks for being with us, Neil Manthorpe. Caldwell alongside Ben Cameron, Corbin Middlemass, Phil Jakes, Jason Gillespie and Sean Pollock. We hope it's an absolute ripper.
0: I can't wait.
2: Beatlemania? 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
1: Great series it's going to be, and it is going to be tough for the Aussies. There's no doubt about that. Well, the AFLW is in the fourth quarter of the match between North Melbourne and the Sydney Swans. We're going to catch up with Lauren Borden in just a moment. We're also going to chat to Daisy Pearce a little later in the program because there's a big Western Derby going on. But I have to tell you, there is a massive scoreline going on in the state championship final, which is on your green button, the ABC Sport green button. 52 points to 4 with 28 minutes still to go in the first half. Extraordinary. If you want to listen to history, the Redcliffe Dolphins, of course, the Queensland Cup version of the NRL team, which lost to the Sydney Roosters in the preliminary final of the NRL. They are torching the Penrith Panthers. What a terrible couple of weeks for the Penrith Panthers. Lost their NRL prelim last week, and now they're New South Wales State Cup side is getting absolutely torched. So listen to Andrew Moore calling all of those tries if you would like to. But let's find out how the Kangaroos are going in this AFLW clash. And it looks like they're being quite dominant, Lauren Borden.
8: They sure are, Zaino. So North Melbourne lead by 34 points at the moment. It is about 4 minutes through in the fourth term. The good news, if you're a Sydney fan, is they have got on the board with a goal. So the first goal came off the boot of Paris McCarthy, who is a bit of a star. She's an Irish woman, a basketball background. I know a lot of players have a basketball background, but she did play for Ireland. She also had a scholarship at the University of Tennessee, so spent some time there. Applying her trade in basketball before making her way over to Australia to take part in the Sydney Swans program now. And Montana Ham as well, another star at the Sydney Swans, was able to put their second goal on the board. So the defence was tested, and that is North Melbourne's defence, but Libby Birch stood strong there, a key back for the Roos, who's now a dual premiership player with them, having won a couple of premierships before that as well, one at the Western Bulldogs and then one at Melbourne. So a four-time premiership player in Libby Birch, who a couple of weeks ago did miss her first game of AFLW ever, had a slight knee complaint, and that left Ebony Marinoff as the only player in the competition to not have missed a game since the competition began in 2017. So that is Adelaide's Ebony Marinoff, who is a league best and fairest and is staying fit despite being a midfielder who's pretty happy to go hard at the footy. She's played every game of AFLW since the competition's inception. It is North Melbourne 7-7-49, leading Sydney 2-3-15 at Arden Street. A big result yesterday too in the fact that Essendon won its first game of the season, defeating GWS by 8 points. So they were very happy at Windy Hill. And then the Western Bulldogs defeated St Kilda by 30 points. Disappointingly for the Saints, they were only able to put one behind on the board, and that was the last kick of the day. So there's going to be a lot of internal looking for this St Kilda side.
1: Yeah.
8: It hasn't been a great season for them, Zaino. They have struggled in terms of You know, there's a lot of ways you can look at it. Obviously, heat's going to come on Nick Del Santo, who is a great of the club.

0: but he's been at the helm of the side. They've played finals once, but have never really risen to any great heights under him. There's been some interesting recruiting choices made and in letting go of some of the senior, more experienced players. And, you know, they're winless. They're at the bottom of the ladder and are really struggling to put scores on the board this year.
1: Absolutely. I'm going to ask Daisy Pierce about that as well, because it does provide a lopsided component to the competition. So it is an interesting one. Of course, there's 18 sides. And how many games do you play in a season, Loz?
0: Just 12. So that plays a big part in it, who you are destined to play.
1: If you play St Kilda, you're going to get a percentage booster, aren't you?
0: Yeah. Oh, so, it's spot on. And then if you finish towards the top of the ladder, but you have a lot of player turnover, well, then you have all the top sides coming up, even though, you know, you might not be at that stage of, you might not be that good of a side anymore, but you're stuck playing the top sides because that's the way the fixture is put together.
1: Absolutely. I really appreciate you keeping us updated. I think there's still about 12 minutes left in that match that you're looking at. So we'll be back with you very shortly on the Kangaroos and the Swans. I think Collingwood and Melbourne coming up very shortly as well. And we've also got that Western Derby. Looking forward to your updates throughout the day. Look, we need to also find out what's going on in Newcastle. And we're going there next, because not only was that incident there yesterday, but the city is going off ahead of the NRL Grand Final.
2: So, that show you told me to watch on iView?
3: Yes, finally. Are you up to the bit
2: where... Whoa, what are you doing? No spoilers.
3: Okay, but...
2: I'm serious, Tim. Do not ruin this for me.
3: I won't. I just...
2: Babe.
3: It was the dad. The hot one.
2: Oh, I actually hate you.
3: You'll still finish it though, right?
2: Yes.
4: 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We've got a story for you.
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1: An update to the scoreline. Redcliffe 52. Panthers have got another try. 52-10 in that state championship final. Of course, the women's NRLW clash coming up at 4 o'clock, well, 3:30 on your Listen app, the green button, if you'd like to listen to it, the Roosters and the Broncos. And, of course, the Newcastle Knights taking on the Sydney Roosters in the big NRL clash. We don't know what the grand final entertainment is going to be, but the city of Newcastle has been rocked with the last 48 hours. And Bridget Murphy is an ABC Sport journalist. She's been covering that road incident yesterday in Newcastle. Bridget, great to have you with us on Summer Grandstand. Sad about what you got to talk to us about, but what is the latest with that incident from yesterday?
6: Yeah, g'day, Zaino. It's been a 48 hours of ups and downs here in Newcastle. So what we do know this morning is that a Sydney teenager, that 18-year-old who was allegedly behind the wheel, he has faced court today. So his name is Indica Bambrick Samara Singh. He's been charged with 3 counts of dangerous driving occasioning grievous bodily harm and 3 counts of negligent driving occasioning grievous bodily harm, and also another 3 counts of cause bodily harm by misconduct. So he did appear in the Newcastle bail court today. He didn't apply for release, so there was an opportunity for him to apply for bail. He did not do that, and it was formally refused by the judge, Zane. And the court also heard in this bail hearing that the most serious offence for some of these charges carries a maximum jail term of 7 years. So there will, of course, be more court matters, court dates to come in due course. But yeah, just repeating, the man who was arrested yesterday at this incident in Newcastle has been refused bail in court.
1: You've been travelling around Newcastle to get the mood ahead of tonight. Has the incident dampened those thoughts? Because I can only imagine the city has been going off all week and certainly would have been building up to a massive crescendo tonight.
6: Oh, absolutely. This time yesterday, the mood took a complete 180. I mean, so many folks may have seen the videos of people lining the streets. There were thousands of people coming out of the Knights Broadmeadow headquarters all the way out to Wall's End. And then it was sort of, you could see in some of the footage that we were gathering on the ground that just slowly you could see people looking at their phones, noticing what was happening. And then just the mood was gone in that crowd. Now, today, I can say I've been out at some pubs here and there, went down around the beach this morning. Everyone really has an optimistic foot in their step, I guess. They, because, of course, overnight we did get the news as well that all of

0: Hagan has been coming up. He has yet to make his NRL debut. He is a very, very talented utility. He can slot in into that hooker or lock forward position, which is how, you know, Phoenix Crossland, Harrison Graham and Matt Croker really work together through this season. But interestingly, in the 24-hour team update, Diesel Hagan is still on the extended bench. So Kyle McCarthy is on the six-man interchange, but we expect in the one-hour update that will come out in a few hours' time, Zaino, that there will be a switcheroo between Kyle McCarthy and Diesel Hagan. So a bit of, you know, mind games from Justin Holbrook, I'm sure, to try and throw his former boss, Trent Robinson.
1: Yeah, we're going all around the country at the moment, Bridge, and for those that follow AFL, this is akin to Marlon Pickett making his debut for Richmond in the 2019 Grand Final. Of course, he'd already played in the VFL Premiership decider, hadn't he? But Diesel's never played any big games, and this would be his first, and to have it in a Grand Final would be absolutely extraordinary. And just finally, there's been a lot of talk about, you know, how much the Newcastle crowd is going to dominate tonight. I'm sure they're excited by what they might see. Have you got any tips on what we might see for the Grand Final entertainment? Are you in favour or not in favour of what's planned with Jai Arrow?
0: I think it'll be a really nice moment. You know, I know that Jai will be wanting, if he is involved in this entertainment, he's doing it to bring awareness, of course, of MND, and we know that is so important for the cause that he has been supporting, and also right across the sporting landscape, it's super important. I do know from a Novocastrian point of view, there's a lot of excitement over the news that members of the Screaming Jets will apparently be part of this. We had the news through the week that Silverchair officially turned down the opportunity because they just haven't played together for more than a decade, so they didn't want to take to the stage and not do their city proud up there. So for the Novocastrians, I've heard a lot that they're very excited of the potential of maybe a little bit of better coming out over those speakers during that tribute, but we'll wait and see what unfolds at Stadium Australia.
1: Oh, I can imagine you're going to party into the night if the Knights get up and win it from seventh position. Bridget Murphy from ABC Sport and the News Department, thank you so much for chatting to us.
0: Thanks, Aino.
1: Enjoy. And as always, if you want more details about that incident from yesterday, head to abc.net.au for all the latest news. Next, we're off to the racetrack for a wet day at Phillip Island with an open-wheeler youngster who's on a fast road to stardom.
2: Matt O'Kine, disruptive in class. Whoa. Becky Lucas, too clever for her own good.
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2: 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Luke McGregor, permanent detention.
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8: Great work, guys. Great work. I just can't believe it.
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10: Believe it or not, Marcus Ambrose is now officially the 2003 V8 Supercar Champion. And while the heavens opened here at Sydney's Eastern Creek, it was nothing but good news for the Devil Racer.
1: Well, we might be going back to Mount Panorama next week, but this weekend, another iconic race venue is hosting some amazing motor racing. Phillip Island is in action for the final round of the Australian Formula Ford Championship, and an iconic name of motorsport is competing, but not quite the one for which you are familiar. Marcus Ambrose was a two-time Supercars Championship winner who made a name internationally when he moved from Australia to become a star in American NASCAR racing. And the Phillip Island venue was the last ever race he competed in before moving to the States. Now, 21 years later, his daughter Tabitha is driving in the same colours, but of course is in an open wheeler, and she joins me on Summer Grandstand. Tabitha, great to be with you. How are you going in all the wetness that's down in Phillip Island at the moment?
11: Yeah, it is absolutely pouring down here in Phillip Island today. Not a sun out. It is fully cloudy here, and we've got the wet weather tyres on the Formula Ford. So it's being in an open wheeler, you cannot see anything in front of you. So it's definitely a trust the process and trust the feel kind of day.
1: I bet. What's it like being at the wheel at a track where, as a two-month-old baby, you watched your dad win his last two races before moving abroad?
11: It's unreal. It's really...

0: a full circle moment for both Dad and I. I mean, you know, you can't get any better than Phillip Island as well. It's such an iconic Victorian track. So being able to be here and race under the Protect colours as well of my Formula Ford is just surreal.
1: When you went overseas to watch him race NASCAR, is that when you developed your love for the sport?
0: Yeah, I think just being around motorsport, you tend to fall in love with it pretty quickly. It's definitely a bug. He wishes he put me in tennis lessons because it's a little bit cheaper. I got the bug from a young age, and it was actually only when we moved back to Australia that I bugged him enough to get a little pink go-kart and started cutting some laps myself and just wanted to be in the driver's seat ever since.
1: And how hard is it to be the child of a high-profile race driver when you're growing up with someone who is racing in every part of the country and you might only see him every now and then?
0: It's pretty amazing. I mean, as a kid, it's all you really know, right? So you don't know any different. And you kind of just act like it's your daily norm. But growing up and realising that, you know, other people's dads don't do that was a little bit of a shock. But it definitely teaches you a lot about the world, and you get to travel doing what you love, and it's pretty amazing.
1: You mentioned the tennis lessons before. What was your dad's reaction when you said, you know what, I want to do what you do?
0: I think he was pretty nervous, but I think Bob was more nervous. I mean, it's one thing watching your husband go around the track flying pretty fast, but it's another thing to have one of your babies on the track as well. And but she's been great and Dad's been great, and I've just had, you know, so much support from them, and just the belief really, really helps. And no, it's really special to be able to do it as a family.
1: Tabitha Ambrose, daughter of Supercars double champion in Marcus Ambrose, is with us on Summer Grandstand. Now, I know it's hard to compete with the Ambrose name, but being a woman in a race suit against so many men, how hard has that been?
0: Yeah, look, when I put my helmet on, I'm just the same as everyone else. It's only really when you're outside the car and all the outside noise that really reminds you that you're different. When you're in the car, like, it's one of the only sports in the world where you can compete at an equal level to the boys. And, you know, there's no doubt about that. It's a very high level form of competition, especially towards the ends when you get to, like, the Formula Ones and the NASCARs. And there's not many women that have made it to F1, but, you know, the ones that have are amazing and have so much talent. So, yeah, just being able to, like, be myself, and also, too, just blending in and, you know, racing around everyone else. I don't see myself as any different.
1: Now, Danica Patrick was racing Indy cars and NASCARs when you were growing up. Is she the person who inspired you?
0: Yeah, she definitely, like, being a little girl and, you know, seeing another female on the grid, I think made a big difference. You know, and there's so many more women, too, that have come up, especially in this last, 20 years, that have really made amazing names for themselves, like Jamie Chadwick, and obviously the F1 Academy. You know, it's bringing a lot of noise, and I think that's a good thing.
1: So what's your ultimate ambition? Like, next week we compete at Bathurst. Would you love to get a chance to be in a sedan racing there, or do you have your sights fully set on trying to emulate Oscar Piastri in F1?
0: Yeah, I think I'm a bit too old for F1. I mean, the F1 journey really starts when you're 9 years old and you're racing in Europe. So that's why we don't have many Australians on the grid, just because it is so competitive. But, you know, my goal, just as anyone else on the grid, is to be a full-time professional race car driver. But I'm very realistic. Not many people make it to the top. About 1% of drivers, and even then, some of the best don't even make it either. So it's really just putting yourself in a good position. And if I fall short of being a race car driver, then I'm sure that there's plenty of opportunities in motorsport doing something else for me.
1: Tabitha Ambrose is with us live from Phillip Island. Look, I mentioned earlier it's the final round of the Formula Ford Championship. How is your season shaking out?
0: Yeah, season's been quite an interesting one. There's been a lot of roller coasters, things happening outside of the actual driving. So no, it's been a really interesting one for the whole category, and we had a really strong opening round, and there's some crashes and some DNFs that really hurt you throughout the year. So I'm not competing for a championship myself, but I'm definitely in most likely in the top 10 after this round. So we've had a really great year so far, and I'm just looking at finishing it off strong.
1: And what's the pathway moving forward, Tabitha?
0: Yeah, look, not sure yet. There's so many amazing categories out there as the next step, but it's just trying to find the one where, you know, I can get the most out of it. Obviously, you know, the Super 2s and open wheel categories, there's so much you can do, but we've just really got to put our eyes forward and just figure out what's the best one for me and what I'm going to get the most out of.
1: Well, I know one thing. You're an impressive media talent, as you are a driver, and that always helps when you're trying to get sponsorship and all those sorts of things, Tabitha. I really appreciate chatting to you on Summer Grandstand. Best of luck as you finish off your championship, and may you continue in your aspirations to further yourself in the sport of motorsport.
0: Thank you so much, Zane. Thanks for having me on. It's been great to chat.
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5: Across Australia, this is Summer Grandstand with Zane Bojack.
1: And we are getting close to the end of the hour, but we've got so much coming up for you in the next hour. I'll tell you about that in just a moment. But I think we've come to full time in the AFLW. Lauren Borden, have the Kangaroos won yet?
6: Yes, spot on, Zano. Great timing. Just wrapped up a couple of seconds ago, actually. And North Melbourne, the two-time reigning premiers, have won by 55 points against Sydney this match at Arden Street Oval. So North Melbourne's home venue. Plenty of support there sitting across around the hill and under the trees getting a little bit of shade today on what's a windy day in Melbourne, but a nice day to be out in the sunshine. So a 55-point win to the Kangaroos at Arden Street. It means they are straight back to the top of the AFL table, AFLW table. So they'll jump up over Geelong and regain that standing as the number one side in the competition so far and holding on to that premiership favourites mantle as well. Talia Randall top scored with 3 goals for North Melbourne. That brings her season tally to 16. So she's sitting nicely among the top goal kickers of the competition. And a worrying concern is for Ali Morfitt of the Sydney Swans. So she went down very early in the first quarter with a right knee injury, returned to the ground with it in some heavy strapping and a knee brace as well. And she's out there on crutches just shaking hands with some of the North Melbourne players. But Ali Morfitt hasn't had a great run of injuries throughout her young career. She's had a fractured scaphoid, which saw her miss a lot of it one season. And then the following year after that in 2024, she missed a chunk of the year with a right foot fracture. So it'll be a watch on Ali Morfitt, and she's so integral to Sydney's season as well as to how she can pull up from that Sydney dropping to 7th place on the ladder after their loss against North Melbourne. But a good win for North Melbourne. Back to the North Melbourne we know, I think, is probably a good way to describe their performance today. Very strong in defence and at winning in the end 10-11-71 to 2-4-16. So convincing and comprehensive from North Melbourne, Zane.
1: Yes, and next day I'll catch up with you when another one of the contenders for this year's competition in Melbourne is out in action as well. Thank you, Lauren Borden, in our AFL studio, letting us know what's going on with the AFLW throughout the afternoon. And talking about the AFLW, next hour we're going to catch up with Daisy Pearce. Yes, that Hall of Famer who, of course, is coaching the West Coast Eagles, and they haven't won a derby. I've got to get that right. A derby against the Fremantle Dockers, and is today going to be the day? We're also going to catch up with the youngest A-League coach. He's a women's coach for the Brisbane Roar. His name is Jonathan Clemente. He has got a story to tell. And I'm also looking forward to bringing you the story of a young Aussie baseballer who's made a big name for herself in the United States. Now, it's not quite the story of Travis Bazana and what he's doing, but you're going to be very, very impressed when we catch up a little later on with a superstar in Caitlin Einan. Coming up in the next hour, after news, here on Summer Grandstand.

0: Good afternoon, Jonathan Hopper with ABC News. A P-plate driver who allegedly crashed his vehicle into Newcastle Knights fans yesterday, injuring 10 people, will undergo a health assessment in custody. Giselle Wakatama reports.
1: Jubilation turned to devastation when a car crashed into fans yesterday morning, leaving 10 people injured. 18-year-old Sydney man Indika Bambrick Samara Singh is facing 9 charges, including 3 counts of dangerous driving occasioning grievous bodily harm. He fronted Newcastle Bail Court today from the local police cells, and bail was formally refused. His lawyer asked for a warrant to be endorsed for the teenager to undergo a general health medical assessment while in custody. Acting Judge Peter Robinson obliged, suggesting doctors also assess his mental health. The case has been adjourned to later this month.
0: Major crash investigators are appealing for information after a man died in hospital following a rollover in Cranbrook. The 79-year-old was travelling along Albany Highway at 20 past one on Tuesday afternoon when he lost control of the vehicle. The man was taken to Albany Health Campus for medical treatment but died from injuries sustained in the crash. Anyone with information is urged to contact police. A new report by WA's Chamber of Commerce and Industry has found consumer confidence has grown moderately over the quarter, but remains lower than previous years. The report says the confidence of WA consumers has risen by 4% in both 3 and 12-month forecasts. WA Shadow Treasurer Sandra Brewer says federal and state government spending must be reined in to lower inflation and boost consumer confidence further.
2: The best thing government can do is to try and bring inflation down, and that's by reducing demand in the economy. So it's to reduce government spending at a time that the private sector is investing.
0: The state government will take questions on the matter later today. The federal opposition has again called for Treasurer Jim Chalmers to be sacked or to resign amid rising inflation and interest rates. It comes after the Reserve Bank raised the cash rate to 4.6%, the highest in 15 years. Shadow Treasurer Tim Wilson says Labor has lost control of the budget.
3: This is a man who's actively stoked inflation because it gives him windfall tax revenue because he can't manage his budget. And Australian households are poorer because he has been a disastrous treasurer.
0: Houthi officials who control Yemen's capital city, Sana'a, say it has been hit by 26 Saudi airstrikes, while in Saudi Arabia, an oil refinery has been attacked. The BBC's Paul Moss reports.
4: It was in July that fighting reignited between the Houthis, who are aligned with Iran, and Saudi Arabia, which backs the official government of Yemen. Then on Thursday, the Houthis for the first time said the capital, Sana'a, had been attacked by Saudi aircraft. And now they've reported an even bigger strike. But Saudi Arabia also seems to have been hit, with smoke and flames apparently billowing from an Aramco oil facility. Aramco is majority owned by the Saudi state, so it represents a symbolic as well as strategic target.
0: In the AFL, Fremantle Dockers ruckman Luke Jackson has won the club's Best and Fairest Award, with captain Alex Pearce taking home his third consecutive Players Award. Jackson won the Doig Medal by a significant margin, 40 votes ahead of runner-up Andrew Brayshaw. Sam Switkowski was named the Best Clubman for what was his final season in the AFL, and first-season backman Chris Sherry was named as Fremantle's most promising young player. The man behind the unofficial Aussie Rules anthem, Up There Kazali, has spoken of his journey to this year's AFL Grand Final after a horror fall in January left him unable to walk. Rosie Barnett has the story.
5: It wouldn't be an AFL Grand Final without Mike Brady and the words of Up There Kazali echoing around the MCG. But when the 78-year-old fell in January, fracturing 12 bones, performing for 100,000 people suddenly seemed impossible. But he showed him his might after spending 5 months in a hospital bed and even a palliative care ward. He was able to walk out on stage last weekend, belting out the iconic track. He said it's a moment he'll never forget.
6: I felt absolutely vindicated that I'd pushed myself a little bit hard.
5: He's vowed to play at least the next 2 grand finals to make it to the song's 50-year anniversary.
0: Perth's weather mostly sunny today with a forecast maximum of 22 degrees. Right now in the city, it's 20.4.
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9: 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Comes down the track, down towards Long On, and he brings up his 100 with consecutive sixes.
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6: Yes, hello again. Zane Bojack with you for the fourth hour of Summer Grandstand as we head west for the Derby. Very shortly, we'll be catching up with Daisy Pearce, the star coach of the AFLW West Coast Eagles team, and they've got a big job ahead of them because they're trying to end their 8-match losing drought to the Fremantle Dockers, who themselves will be looking to try and redeem a little bit more fun and happiness in their lives after last week's AFL loss at the MCG. We're also going to be catching up with the youngest ever coach in the A-League, that is Jonathan Clemente from the Brisbane Roar. What has he got to offer for the women in orange? And what does he think about some of the changes that have happened to the A-Leagues during the off-season, including the Central Coast Mariners being purchased by a rugby league team? And we're going to catch up with a young female baseballer who is back in Australia after making a lot of noise in the inaugural Women's Professional Baseball League. And, of course, after that, we're going to be heading off to Poppy Penny down in Melbourne. She's going to be bringing you all the latest for the last 2.5 hours of the program. But for this hour, let's head west. It's going to be fantastic to catch up with this individual. What a star she was.
7: With moments counting down, a foundation club will finally get their flag. An icon will finally get her flag. Daisy's D's are the season 7 premiers. Melbourne spoil opening day at Michael Voss Oval for the locals. The Demons 2-7-19 beat Brisbane 2-3-15. The women join the men to sing for a brand new flag.
8: It's a familiar scene for Daisy Pearce. She's about to speak into a microphone, but this time not as a commentator, as the Melbourne Footy Premiership captain.
9: To the players, and not just the players with medals now hanging around their necks and wearing this beautiful jumper, but to every single member of our squad, I hope you really believe this when I say it. We could not have done this without you. Like, we had some horrific injuries at the start of the year. We had people come to our club in rehab. We had people move across from the other side of the country to be a part of our program, and every single one of you have turned up and given us energy and made us get over the line today. Like, it took every single one of us, and I can't wait to celebrate with this with you girls forever.
6: Yeah, what a magic moment it was at that grand final against the Brisbane Lions. What a commentator she ended up becoming. And now how good is it that the next generation of Australian talent is being taught by her? I speak of Daisy Pearce, a Hall of Fame member of the AFL. She's already guided West Coast to the first ever finals appearance last year and is looking to do it again in 2026, starting by bringing down arch-rivals Fremantle this afternoon at Leaderville Oval. Daisy, welcome to Summer Grandstand. How are you?
10: No, oh, great. Thanks, Zane. Thanks for the great intro. It got the goosebumps flowing a bit early, though, 2 hours out from the bounce, but I'll hopefully can carry them through to the Derby.
6: Yeah, I could just imagine. What a magic moment for you. I couldn't believe the stat that you girls have never actually beaten the Dockers in 8 editions of the Western Derby.
10: No, not yet. Obviously, with Freo being a really strong competitor since they became a foundation club back in the inaugural AFLW season, they've been hard to chase down and, serious competitors and well coached by Lisa Webb. So they've taken some beating and, what better opportunity than our next chance, which is today. And, yeah, I feel like the group's in a good spot where we've got a strong team lined up and, going with confidence, but a healthy dose of respect and knowing how hard of a fight it'll be.
6: Yeah, that confidence coming from a 3-game winning streak. What's been the secret?
10: I think just getting back to defending really well as a team. We were sort of disappointed with our first 2 games of the season and then ran into some really tough opposition. But we're building and, it was off the back of our defence really.

0: buying into our roles and, yeah, defending as a team, not trying to do it alone. And I think that's just allowed us to slow the opposition's ball movement down, but also win it back in more threatening spots for us. And, yeah, we've been able to play to our strengths. We've got some strong one-on-one aerial players that we're being a bit more aggressive with how we kind of take them and take the game on through them with our offence. And I think those two things have combined to see us, yeah, get back on the winners list. But given the short AFLW season, we've left ourselves some work to do with our start. So we don't have a lot of wriggle room and go into that today knowing it's not just a derby but a really important one if we're going to play finals again this year.
1: Now, you mentioned your defensive matchups, and I'm assuming one of those is going to be Kiara Bowers because she tore Adelaide apart last round. How much of a target has she got on her back?
0: Oh, she's a terrific player. She, you know, she's a competitor, and, yeah, we just admire how she goes about it. She's got good balance. She's dangerous with ball in hand, but we know she defends really hard. So, yeah, wait and see. Like, Bella Lewis has been doing some important jobs with for us, not so much a full tag, but just a run-with job where she finds opportunities to impact herself but tries to take away the opposition's impact. She's done that to Prasparkas last week and Tiana Smith the week before. So, yeah, we really value the role she's been playing, and Bowers is certainly a name on our radar, but she's part of a really strong midfield. They obviously have a lot of experience through there with Hayley Miller, and the number of players that they spin through the middle of the ground is big. So, yeah, we're going to have to not just look after Kiara, but get the job done in there as a team. But I think our midfield's really grown in that space. Our stoppage work's been a lot stronger this year.
1: AFL Hall of Famer, West Coast Eagles coach in the AFLW, Daisy Pearce, joins us on Summer Grandstand. Daisy, you've been out of the game for a few years now. How much has the game changed from when you played and, of course, won the title for your Mighty Ds?
0: Yeah, a lot. I think even just hearing the scoreline when you played the intro then, 2-7, to two goals to Brisbane. I mean, the scoring in the game's increased a lot. It's just a lot faster and more athletic now. I think, you know, in the early days you could really win premierships very much contest-based and being able to defend well, whereas now the best teams can really link up in their offence. It's challenged the way that you have to defend because opposition can really chain the ball a little bit more and move the ball a bit quicker and more precisely. So, yeah, players you're seeing even year on year from this year to last year, I know a couple of our defenders really had to adjust with how they were positioning and setting up. So it's awesome to see. And, yeah, I think it's just going to keep growing because of the pathways now that prepare the girls to come in and play.
1: Now, you mentioned scoring there before. There was a bit of a backlash on our socials over the fact St Kilda only scored 1 point yesterday in four quarters of football against the Bulldogs. Clearly, the Bulldogs are one of the better teams in the comp. But do you think there's too big a gap between the best teams and the bottom teams?
0: Oh, I think we've seen some good turnover. I mean, previously, the foundation clubs, you know, there was the big four, North Melbourne, Melbourne, Brisbane, Adelaide. Whereas you're seeing now, yeah, some emerging talent amongst the other squads, Bulldogs being one of them. I think Carlton's really bobbed up. You know, Sydney and Hawthorn have been strong this year. The Gold Coast Suns are having a terrific season. So, you know, you're always going to get games like that where one team gets a really strong defensive hold, and Bulldogs have been impressive with how they've defended this year. But I think all in all, the competition's as exciting and open as it's ever been because of the emergence of other teams now really building their lists and building their game style so that they can contend with teams like Brisbane, who haven't been as unbeatable as they were in the past. Adelaide's another one going down in the showdown last night. So, yeah, I think it's a really exciting time for the competition where it's wide open and it's going to be a really interesting finals campaign.
1: Veteran docker Hayley Miller celebrates 100 games today and has been one of the best players in the competition for a long period of time. You only got to play 55 games in your stellar career over seven seasons. Are you thankful the way the competition has expanded and we have got all these extra games and clubs?
0: Yeah, absolutely. I mean, you know, build it and they'll grow, like they'll come. I think the more and more opportunity there are for young athletes to choose football and get an opportunity at the highest level, and then, you know, a really sound competition that allows the best teams to work their way through their season and be there at the end is important. So it'd be great to see that 12 games continue to grow. The quicker we can get to playing every team once, I think it'll be great for the legitimacy of the comp. And then the four-game full final series has been really good as well. Just more footy and more of an opportunity for teams to earn their place in the grand final as opposed to early years where it was just

0: the top two playing off in the Premiership.
1: Daisy, it's been an absolute pleasure chatting to you. We really appreciate you being with us on Summer Grandstand, and hopefully there's a great crowd at Leadville Oval for today's game.
0: I hope so. Thanks for your time, Zane.
1: What a champion she was. What a great coach she's proving to be. That is Daisy Pearce from the West Coast Eagles AFLW team. And that game gets underway at 5 p.m. Australian Eastern Daylight Time today. Well, going from a young AFLW coach to someone who's the youngest coach in the A-League history, we're going to do that right after this on Summer Grandstand. I have got a text message here on 0437 774 774, and it's from Grant in Hobart. He says, "G'day Zane, enjoying the show. Mate, has somebody been adding up the number of players in AFLW who have suffered ACL injuries? Seems to be a far higher number compared to the men." I'm going to put that to Lauren Borden very shortly when we catch up with her. I think the game between Melbourne and Collingwood is underway. We'll get a scoreline on that very shortly as well. And I mentioned a text message earlier today about the promos that we've been doing, because we're so proud about the fact that the test series between Australia and South Africa is getting underway on Friday, and that's at 6 p.m. on your Listen app. Click on the test button. And Ian from Mandurah has texted and said, "My apologies, Zane. I love Grandstand. Listen all the week, and the interviews and news updates are fantastic. I was only referring to the constant repeat promotions with the commentary." Well, we're only doing that because we're so proud. Sandy in WA says, "What exactly were the trio being Bancroft, Warner and Smith hoping to achieve with the sandpaper? Zane, can you please explain what outcome they were looking for?" Well, I think we know what the outcome they were looking for was, but the question is, was the punishment too bad for the crime, particularly when you consider that the South African captain at the time had also been done for tampering, but of course didn't suffer a 12-month ban. In the State Cup Championship that you can listen to on the green button on ABC Listen, it was a win for the Redcliffe Dolphins, 68-14. Now, that's not a mistake. 68-14 in the grand final. A big win there for Redcliffe and a magnificent achievement there. I don't know whether you follow Felice Kafusi's career as a Melbourne Storm Premiership player. Went up to the Redcliffe Dolphins for the NRL side and has now won a state championship as well as a Queensland Cup Championship. And, of course, you can listen to all those games, including the Broncos and the Roosters in the NRLW, and also the Roosters and the Knights in the NRL on that green button. But coming up next, we are going to go to the A-League.
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7: Something that gets tougher as you get later into your career.
8: Early ball played through from Brooke Nunn. And a mistake! Michaela Woods capitalises, rolls the ball home and reels away in celebration with her teammates. The yellow fever hit the roof. Advantage Phoenix. Caitlin Williams calls it. History made for Wellington Phoenix. They advance to an A-League's grand final for the very first time.
1: What a cruel way for the Brisbane Roar to exit last season after taking a 2-1 lead into the second leg of their A-League Women's semi-final series with Wellington. They were eliminated in extra time thanks to a brilliant goal from Michaela Woods, as you just heard late in the proceedings. But there have been winds of change at the Orange Club, with a new coach coming in and ready to make a reckoning of the competition. He's only 27 years of age, but he has incredible pedigree and he's brought players from all over the world as the Roar look to make an impact in the new season. A season which gets underway on Saturday, October 17, with Western Sydney versus Melbourne Victory, along with Newcastle Jets and Perth Glory, both those matches at 3 p.m. Australian Eastern Daylight Time, before being followed by Brisbane Roar hosting Central Coast Mariners at 5, with the youngest ever coach in A-League history. He joins us now on Summer Grandstand. Jonathan Clemente, how are you?
9: Good, thank you. Thanks for having me on.
1: Well, look, it's an absolute pleasure. You were previously an assistant coach at Melbourne Victory, but now you've moved to the Sunshine State. How are you enjoying the new surroundings?
9: Yeah, it's beautiful. It's a great opportunity to not only coach one of the biggest clubs and most successful clubs in the league, but to live in the most beautiful state in the country. So all in all, it's been a win-win so far.
1: Oh, we're making everyone jealous all around the country right now, I can tell you. Now, the Roar had a very successful season last year, narrowly missing out on a spot in the grand final, which was eventually won by Melbourne City. How much fire is burning within your squad to go one better and be there for this year's season decider?
9: Yeah, for sure. I think that the girls who we retained from last season, that's definitely in the forefront of their mind. And, you know, every season you always want to be better than the one before. And I think one of our big things in training has been just being better than the day before as well. Just getting those 1% better each day. And, yeah, hopefully we can get that one step further and get to the grand final.
1: You have two new players from the Philippines. Tell us about them.
9: Fantastic leaders. Hayley Long is the most capped Philippine international player, male or female. So she's going to bring an incredible pedigree from her international experiences. And Katrina as well has played all over the world. She's played in the top divisions in Sweden and the US. So those two girls come in is going to add a lot more experience and quality to the side as well.
1: And you've got someone leading the line from the United States in Murphy Agnew. How much strike will she provide?
9: Hopefully a lot, mate. Murphy's a top player. She's her goal scoring record at Celtic, again, one of the biggest clubs in the world, kind of speaks for itself. 33 goal contributions in 66 games for one of the biggest clubs in the world. And she's come in and she's settled and really well and hit the ground running.
1: And there's a couple of Queenslanders coming home as well, and Emily Roach and Lily Punch. How excited are they to be part of your outfit?
9: Really exciting. So Emily Roach especially, she's one who's had a taste of A-League football at other clubs, but now she's back home, back in front of her family and the club that she grew up supporting. And it always means more when, you know, it's your home state. So she's been fantastic in pre-season. And Lily Punch was a standout in the Queensland Premier League when she was playing for the QAS, and she's been awarded with her A-League contract, and I think she's definitely one to watch.
1: Now, your opponent's in the first round, Central Coast. It's less than a fortnight away. We're in danger of exiting the league until the West Tigers NRL team owners, the Holman Barnes Group, threw them a lifeline. How has their build-up to the season been? Have you touched base with them?
9: No, I've just been keeping up with their story from afar. And I think they've got a lot of good energy. Yes, they had a really turbulent off-season, but I think, you know, now that they've been quote-unquote saved and there's a new energy, there's a new coach, there's new owners. And from what I've seen, they've got some great initiatives for the women's program at the coast, which is what you want. I think you want all the teams and all the communities to be thriving. So I think they'll have a lot of momentum coming into round one, but as will we.
1: There's a unique situation there, isn't it? Because they operate separately to the men's licence. So do you see that as a help or a hindrance, given the cooperation you have with Michael Valkanis and the men's team at the Roar?
9: Yeah, it'd be an interesting one. It's never been done before in the league, so I think everyone will be watching closely to see how it unfolds at Central Coast. I think, you know, it can be a positive as well because, as I said, with new owners just solely focused on the women's team, all their energy will just be solely on, you know, making sure that the Central Coast women's team will be as strong as possible. They will have some teething issues, as any new ownership, as any new coach has as well, but I think they'll have lots of momentum coming into round one.
1: I'm keen to tap into your knowledge base. This week, the Australian Professional League's Chief Executive, Steve Rosich, ruled out the introduction of further standalone women's clubs in the A-League women competition, meaning expansion in the future can only come from existing men's licences. Given the success of Canberra, are you surprised at that thinking?
9: Yeah, it's an interesting one. Like, I think Canberra's always been obviously standalone and been one of the cornerstones of the A-League women's competition. I think it all depends on the funding. If we have clubs who are willing to commit and support women's football, then whether they're standalone or have a men's program, I think that shouldn't be discouraged. But of course, I think that's it all comes down to dollars and cents at the end of the day to make sure we've got a sustainable product and a sustainable league going forward.
1: Our guest on Summer Grandstand is Brisbane Roar women's coach Jonathan Clemente, the youngest manager in the history of the two A-League competitions. And Jonathan, I understand you play a very attractive game of football. Can you explain that style to the listener and how hard it's been for your girls to get their heads around that?
9: The girls have got it so far, which has been positive. In terms of how we want to play, we want to be aggressive and on the front foot, but we also want to be quite fluid in how we do things.

0: I'm not a fan of telling players how to go from A to B. The way I want to play football is we have a team of problem solvers who look and read the scenario on the field and then have the solutions to go and execute so we can play forward, aggressive, attacking football. And defensively, we want to be high up and aggressive as much as we can also. So hopefully those two things, with and without the ball, will make for an exciting watch.
1: In regards to that style, where have you got your influences and who are the coaches that you've always admired growing up?
0: I've been very fortunate. I've worked with a lot of great coaches coming through as a young coach and even when I was a player. So a lot of great mentors. And I think the best coaches you steal from other people. You start to see what other ideas you like from certain people. And I'd like to say my coaching DNA comes from a mix of all the mentors I've had in my career, which I'm super grateful for.
1: I can just imagine. Is there any international coaches that you've admired from afar?
0: Yeah, so... In recent times, like obviously Pep Guardiola and Jose Mourinho, but Roberto De Zerbi is kind of renowned for how he kind of builds up, which is something that we like to do as well. And Fabian Hertzler, who was the youngest Premier League manager, became the current Brighton manager as well, is quite innovative. So definitely a couple of those.
1: Well, you mentioned Pep Guardiola there, and no doubt you would have been looking on at what's been going on at Melbourne, I should say, what's been going on at Manchester City in the past. And as a football fan, what have you made of their future? I know you've got Melbourne City coming to Brisbane on November 21. It's going to be a huge match. The champions coming up to Queensland. But there's been a lot of speculation about the financial future of the City Group. What's your thoughts on them moving forward? Can you see an impact happening there? And what have you thought generally of the Man City sanctions?
0: Yeah, lots of conflicting information coming out, of course. I'm not educated enough, to be honest, to have a real opinion on it. But I think ultimately the best case scenario will be it'll be sorted out for, you know, the world game, so we can sort of move on from it. Because I'm sure whichever way it goes, it will have implications. And I think the faster we can move forward, the better.
1: And, of course, Melbourne Victory, your former side, they come up in round four of this season. Have you got that fixture already marked on the calendar?
0: Yeah, it's a good one for the family, for sure. But look, it would be like any other fixture. It would be great to go against Jeff, who's a great mentor of mine. And I'm hoping after spending 4 years with him, I sort of know how he operates. So definitely one to look forward to, but I'm looking forward to all the games also.
1: In the NRL Grand Final today, we've got a former assistant coach, Justin Holbrook, going up against Trent Robinson, the Roosters up against the Knights. I'm looking forward to the mental anguish that both coaches are going to go through, knowing that they know about their opposition, the opposition knows about them. What's it going to be like for you against Jeff? Do you feel like you throw something different at him, or do you do what you've always done?
0: Oh, definitely something different. I'm hoping to have a little bit of fun with him during the week as well, prior to. So, it's like a father and son relationship, you know. The son always wants to beat the dad, and the dad wants to show that, you know, the son's not ready to beat him yet. So, looking forward to it.
1: All right. Well, moving closer to home, Brisbane's been crying out for a dedicated boutique stadium for the Royal men and women to play at. So far, we've seen rugby league with Lang Park upgraded, rugby union with Ballymore upgraded, and AFL with their new Victoria Park Stadium. They've all been looked after with improvements from the Brisbane Olympics, but not Rambool football. Is that something you'll be pushing for in your new profile as a manager at the Roar?
0: Of course. I think as a leader of any team, especially in the women's game, you always need to advocate for better facilities. But one thing we are super lucky with at the Roar, especially from our training facility at Brendale, has been one of the best that I've seen. And I think it's always a constant push for us to keep advocating, to keep supporting the women's game, whether that's my job as the head coach. And one thing from Brisbane Roar and the management point of view, they've been super supportive and for advocating for more funding to help grow the game, not just for Brisbane Roar, but for the A-League in general.
1: Yeah, well, just on that subject, I know you come from Melbourne, you've moved up here to Queensland, you had a massive festival of footy on Friday night at the Sunshine Coast involving both men's and women's Roar teams against Queensland NPL All-Star teams. What did you think of Queensland football? Can you see it continuing to be a powerhouse, particularly for providing players through to the Socceroos and Matildas?
0: For sure. I think, you know, Football Queensland do a lot of really great things in terms of promoting the game also and their marketing. I also look at what the clubs have been doing, and Football Queensland, I think, have this really great system of ranking the clubs in their academies and like a gold standard. I think that's excellent. I think a lot of the clubs here are kept to a high standard, and from watching the NPL,

0: since I've been up here, both male and female, I can definitely see why there's been quite a production line of international players coming through Queensland, and I don't see why it won't continue.
1: Well, you're 27 years of age, but you speak eloquently, and I know you've got a lot of dedicated disciples already at the Brisbane Roar. Jonathan Clemente, I really appreciate chatting to you. Congratulations on your appointment as Brisbane Roar women's coach, and best of luck in 13 days' time when you get your season underway against the Central Coast Mariners as part of round one of the A-League women's competition.
0: Thank you, mate. I appreciate it, and I'll hopefully see you down it again.
1: He's an impressive individual, Jonathan Clemente. Remember that name. He's going to be someone I think we're going to be talking a lot about. 27 years of age and in charge of an A-League club. What can he deliver to the Brisbane Roar? And, of course, all of those games. We'll keep you posted throughout the season as to what's going on with that women's competition. Now, I mentioned the scoreline before of the Redcliffe Dolphins and the Panthers. This is how it finished.
2: Siren sounds and the Dolphins have won, and how! Congratulations to Redcliffe, to their coach David Elliott in his first year with the club. What an impact as Redcliffe beats Penrith 68-14 to claim the 2026 state championship.
1: I was just talking to Jonathan Clemente about the Central Coast Mariners, and they are owned by the Holman Barnes Group, which of course owns the West Tigers. Guess what? They've got a player coming to the West Tigers who just absolutely torched the Penrith Panthers in that state championship game. His name is Jake Avarillo. Hasn't had much of a go this year in first grade for the NRL team, the Dolphins, but he has turned it on today as part of that 68-14 victory. Great call there by Andrew Moore. And, of course, you'll be able to hear Andrew Moore, Michael Carayannis and Luke Lewis in the grand final a little later on your green sport button. You can jump on there now and hear the lead up to the women's game between the Roosters and the Broncos. It's a big day and a moving feast at Homebush Stadium, of course, the end of the NRL season after what was a magnificent AFL season as well. And when we talk about AFL, we need to talk about AFLW. And I had some texts here that I want to talk to Lauren Borden about. But first, Lauren, we need to talk about this clash that's going on between Daisy Pearce's old side, Melbourne, and the team that I support in Collingwood. Collingwood's not having a great season, and Melbourne looks like they're off to a good start.
3: Yeah, spot on, Zane. So, yeah, your Pies, a tough season for them as well. They did break through with their first win last week, so that was some good news for the Pies. It was at Victoria Park too, which is back where they are today, the spiritual home, I guess, of Collingwood. It's a little run down in places, but it is a great place to watch footy. It's got a good vibe when you get down there and can enjoy the football there. Melbourne 1-4-10, leading Collingwood, just the three behind. So Mia Austin kicking the first goal for the Demons. She came across from Carlton last year and is loving her new home. It's exceptional how much she's improved being put in this Melbourne lineup. She kicked three goals last week in a tough outing against North Melbourne for the D's. So she kicked the first and the only goal of this game so far. It's Paxi Paxman's 100th match for Melbourne. So she actually played in the exhibition matches. If you can remember them, remember when the Western Bulldogs played Melbourne way back when? It was 2013, and it was kind of when, I guess, AFLW was a novelty, and it was interesting to hear Daisy Pearce speak about then, just looking back on the grand final she played in and how much scoring's improved since then. And now you have Paxi Paxman, who's playing her 100th game and was playing in Western Bulldogs colours. She's now in Melbourne colours, has been in Melbourne colours since she's come into the AFLW and is playing game number 100. What Daisy was saying about those foundation clubs changing and not being the powerhouses they once were is quite interesting, and I guess that's spurring her side on a little bit today. But here at Victoria Park, it's just the one goal, 1-4-10 to Collingwood, the three behinds. Melbourne, uncharacteristic in some of their turnovers, but still looking on top against Collingwood, who their lower ranked opponents today.
1: I'm very sure that we're going to go around the world with Caitlin Einan, which I'm looking forward to bringing you that story, a young girl from Perth who's gone over and conquered the world in the United States. But Greeton Hobart had sent me a text regarding the number of players in the AFLW who have suffered ACL injuries. I know it's always more than the men. There's talk about hips. There's talk about hormones. We also had a text coming from Frank in Winthrop, WA, saying, Zane, ACL injuries are far more common with the girls. Statistics prove this. They certainly are. Has it been a bad season for that this year, Lauren?
3: Yeah, look, I'm not sure it's been a worse season than normal. Your text is in, Frank and Grant are spot on. So studies will show ACL injuries in female athletes, particularly AFLW as well. Some of the Australian universities have started to particularly look into female Aussie rules football. At between 6 to 9 times, females are more likely to suffer an ACL injury than men. So there are times where... It,

0: linked to biomechanics, also the menstrual cycle. There's across different phases of the month where women might be more susceptible to sustaining an ACL injury. So Marnie Vinyl, one of our ABC Sport colleagues, wrote an article on this a little earlier on in the year, and she said, reported last year, there were at least 15 players that were currently on the injury list with an ACL. So that's the numbers in the AFLW and where they sit. But I think there'll be more studies conducted into it and more attention put into this issue, given that female sport, and particularly contact sport, is still in its infancy. So, and you've got to look at the fact, too, athletes now in the AFLW are now full-timers, so they can train throughout the week. They're not doing it after work. And I think some of the surfaces would play a part. So Victoria Park, lovely ground to be a fan at, but they've had a lot of issues with this turf, with potholes in it, with sprinklers leaking out of it. Even looking at it now, there are giant patches of it that just have dead grass on it. So I think that would play a part too in the surfaces that AFLW players are playing on. But it's certainly...
1: Not just playing on, training on, yeah, too long.
0: Well, and that's, yes, you're spot on. This is what Collingwood are training on. They will be sharing their facility with Olympic Park with the men. So you're right. They're training on that throughout the week. They're coming out and using these surfaces and playing, in hotter months. So it's not a summer season anymore, but it still will go on till the end of November. So the grounds can be harder, which plays a part in ACL injuries. So it's, it does. You almost, and you don't want to be desensitized to it, because obviously it rules out a year in each of these players' careers if they do an ACL. But it is something that I agree with Grant and Frank. We hear almost every week in the AFLW.
1: All right, we'll be back with you shortly. Melbourne continuing to lead that match against Collingwood. Really appreciate your time, and we are heading over to Perth to go around the world and find out why this youngster, who is a young baseballer, has completely revolutionised not only the sport here in Australia, but is doing it overseas as well. A new segment on Summer Grandstand coming up next.
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1: This is Summer Grandstand on ABC Sport. Zane Bojack with you from the Brisbane studios. And very soon, Poppy Penny will be with you as she previews this year's NRL Grand Final between Newcastle and the Sydney Roosters and debuts her new segment, Stat of the Week. So I thought, Poppy can't have all the fun. I mean, I'd like to debut a new segment of my own. And started thinking about all the wonderful Australians we have competing in competitions around the world that don't get the recognition that they duly deserve. So for the first time ever on Summer Grandstand, let's launch my new segment, Around the World.
8: Perth, Australia. First pitch to the right side, deep. Back going is Kaplan. Not enough room. Good eye from Caitlin Einun. She attacks and leaves the yard. It's a two-run shot. The Queens on the board.
9: Fly ball out to right field. Well hit, way back at the wall. It's gone. Grand slam, Caitlin Einun. Just like that, it's a one-run ball game.
1: I almost feel like I need to talk like that, but today we're headed to Perth to speak to a young baseballer who's just returned from the United States after guiding the LA Queens to the inaugural Women's Professional Baseball League Championship. They defeated the San Francisco Firebells in the deciding fifth game in Springfield, Illinois. Caitlin, welcome to Summer Grandstand. How are you?
10: I'm good, thanks. Thanks for having me.
1: What's it feel like to be one of nine Australians drafted for the inaugural league and then to go and not only play but come home with some silverware?
10: Yeah, no, it's very special. I'm just glad it was a good competition in the end. You know, we took it to five games, so I'm just glad it was a good watch as well.

0: What's it like over there being part of a professional league? Is it something you've always dreamed about as a youngster?
1: I think it's something I've always dreamt about, but it was something that we realistically didn't think would happen. Well, not in my lifetime anyway. So it was very special, and I was lucky enough to be one of only five Australians that were over there playing in the league at the time. So, yeah, definitely really cool.
0: I want to go back in time and start by asking how you actually got started in the game of baseball, because when I was growing up in the 80s and 90s, girls played softball, boys played baseball. How is it that you've ended up in this sport?
1: Well, I've got two older brothers that played baseball all through our childhood. So we sort of played every weekend. We had a few friends from school that were playing as well. So I was really just around the sport all the time. I think probably towards the age of 12 or 13, a lot of girls start to quit, or I guess quit sport in general, but a lot of girls move to softball at that age. I suppose just the social aspect of playing with the boys gets a little hard at that particular age. But I guess I just wanted to be different. You know, I wanted to be the person that stuck with it, and if I can be a role model for a lot of girls coming through, then that's my goal at the end of the day.
0: Well, we know Perth's a hot spot for baseball, that is for sure. When you were growing up and you were playing against the boys and you were playing so well, did you ever think, I wonder how I can turn this into, you know, making this my living? I once heard Tamika Upton, who's a rugby league star on the East Coast, she said that she was willing to play against boys to make money from rugby league. Is that how you felt about the sport of baseball?
1: I mean, it's never really been about the money for me, but the thought of actually having it as a job, you know, not having to go to a 9-to-5 and being able to play baseball and do something I love every single day and make a living of it would have been the absolute dream for me. And I mean, it still is. So yeah, definitely.
0: Now, softball's been an Olympic sport in the past for women. It's returning for LA in 2028. With this in mind, is there any possibility that you can cross codes, or is it just that you have to stay in your lane? Because it's interesting for me that softball is in the Olympics, but women's baseball isn't.
1: Yeah, to be honest, for me, like, I have absolutely nothing against softball. I personally just love baseball too much. The game itself, it's a little different to softball. I just like the fast-pacedness of it, and I think it's just something that not many girls do, so just trying to pave that pathway is really important to me. So I probably wouldn't ever go and dabble in softball, to be honest, but it's really cool that the girls get that opportunity at an Olympic level.
0: Okay, well, what about getting a women's baseball team into the Olympics? Is that possible?
1: I'll work on it. I mean, I can't guarantee anything, but, yeah, that would be absolutely awesome, and I know there's a lot of keen Australians out there that would love to see that happen one day.
0: Well, I know you're the captain of the Aussie women's baseball team, the Emeralds, and I would love nothing more for you to be representing Australia, trying to win a gold medal at the Brisbane Olympics, that is for sure. Zane Bojack with you from the Brisbane studios. I've got Los Angeles Queens championship-winning shortstop Caitlin Einan with us on Summer Grandstand on ABC Sport and ABC Listen. Caitlin, when did you get wind there was going to be a women's baseball league in America?
1: I first heard the news in probably April or May last year. My mum was actually the one that told me about it. She was just scrolling Facebook one day and saw a post about it. And then she messaged me straight away. And yeah, since then, that was kind of the dream. I was hooked on it. So I just knew I had to do everything I could to make that happen for myself.
0: What was the process? Was it a matter of, you know, going through your Australian channels to try and get drafted? What was that process like?
1: So the league's actually got nothing to do with Baseball Australia itself. They're their own sort of division, I suppose. But you could fly over to America. They had tryouts in Washington in October last year, just before the draft. But just with my uni and work commitments, I couldn't get over there. And it was fully self-funded at that point as well, so it was a little difficult. So a few of us from Australia sent videos in, so we just got sent this criteria that we had to follow on different parts of our game that they wanted us to film, and then we just put a video together and sent it through, and that's how we entered the draft.
0: Well, that was smart to pick you, Caitlin, that is for sure, because you're absolutely sensational over there. Four teams based in LA, San Francisco, New York and Boston. How successful did you find the league?
1: Yeah, I think it was a great success the first year. I think obviously there's little kinks that needed to be ironed out, but just being the first year, we kind of all knew that was going to happen. But as far as a whole, I think it was a great success for the first year.
0: I want to know about some of those kinks. Was it the travel requirements? Was it simply trying to get access to training facilities? What were those kinks that you were talking about?
1: Just little logistical things, like, you know, something as simple as travel to and from the field. Yeah, training facilities was a thing as well, just because we're in Springfield, Illinois as well. We weren't in a major city in America, so it was a little hard to get access to those big training facilities.
0: Okay, well, you were named player of the match in the championship series opener. That must have got you some attention, I'm guessing.
1: Yeah, no, it was pretty cool to get a player of that game. I think the energy was really high that entire game, so I kind of just fed off the energy of my teammates as well, which is really important. I mean, momentum's a massive, massive thing.

0: I had girls from Mexico, from Japan, from Korea, obviously America, and it's really cool to just learn their lifestyle as well and try to take little bits and pieces from all those girls and then try to better your approach to things as well.
1: Now, when I was talking to people about, I'm going to talk to an Australian baseballer who plays in a women's league in the United States. The question they asked me was, I wonder if she's watched the movie A League of Their Own when you were growing up. Did you, Caitlin?
0: Absolutely, I did. We actually got to go to the home of the Rockford Peaches in our just before our World Cup started, so we got to see that field. And we actually met Maybelle Blair as well, one of the original players in that league, so that was pretty special.
1: Absolutely. Well, here's a little sample for those that don't know what I'm talking about.
2: Hey, cowgirls, see the grass? Don't eat it. Okay, girls, this is it. Harvey Field. Tryouts. Get out there, show them what you got. Don't embarrass me. It's been a thin slice of heaven. Goodbye.
3: Wait, you're going?
2: Ah, dry your eyes. Yeah, I'm just going home, grab a shower and a shave, and then I'm on my way. I'll see you.
3: Yeah, but...
2: But what? Field, tryouts, play. That's it. Get lost.
1: I imagine things have changed a little bit since the Second World War times when that movie was set. A lot of male chauvinism in that by John Lovitz. But what was it like for you when you actually got to experience it and you know, try out with the girls and get yourself ready and preparing? Were you thinking to yourself, this is like art imitating life?
0: Yeah, a little bit. I think we were lucky when we got over there, though. Like, we had an amazing fan base every night that came out to support us as well. And just having chats with them down the sidelines, like, it was really cool to get their perspective on what we were doing there as well.
1: I've got to get this acronym right. The WPBL is currently mired in litigation over who owns the concept, whether the competition's majority owners, Justine Siegel and Keith Stein, ever actually invested any money in the league. Have you been following the story? Are you worried about the future?
0: I haven't been following it personally, but I have absolutely no doubts that the league will be stronger than ever next year, so it doesn't worry me too much.
1: What have you been told about the future and your roster spot in particular at the LA Queens?
0: We are all on one-year contracts at the moment, so I don't really have any direction moving forward on what that's going to look like.
1: All right. So what do you do between now and next season? Are you preparing as if everything's going to be exactly as it was when you played this year?
0: Yeah, absolutely. We have our World Cup 2 weeks before the WPBL is due to start next year as well. So I'm just doing everything I can to prepare for that. So basically the exact same as if the season was running ahead.
1: And I saw some highlights of you playing for Australia. What chance is Australia of winning the World Cup?
0: I mean, we're up against the best competition in the world. It's not just like we're versing teams from all over the world. It's the actual final stage. So it's the top six teams from the world. So, I mean, I think we have as good of a shot as anyone. We have some amazing talent down here in Australia. So I'm just really excited for us to be able to showcase that.
1: We're with the LA Queens, Caitlin Einan, shortstop, who was part of the championship-winning team in the very first season of the Women's Professional Baseball League Championship. I'm Zane Bojack. This is Summer Grandstand. Caitlin, when you first got back to Australia, I know it's tough living in the States. What was the first thing that you did? Was it go down the shops and buy some chips with chicken salt? Or what was it that you were actually looking for when you got back home?
0: I actually came straight home and cooked up a steak. Our steak in Australia is, it just doesn't compare to anything else in the world. Yeah, I had a lot of good American food over there, but I was very excited to come home and have a good old Australian steak.
1: And do you follow the Major League Baseball over in the States? And what have you made of Travis Bazzano's incredible development? He's almost become a flagship sort of icon for us over there.
0: Yeah, no, he's done an awesome job there in their postseason now, which is exciting for him. But I think he's done an amazing job at just trying to put Australia on the map a little bit. He talked about it in one of his interviews, that was a main goal for him over there. And I think it kind of transcends to me a little bit as well, because that's one of my big goals for going around the world and playing baseball, is I want to put Australia on the map and actually turn people's heads to what we have going on down here. And I think that's what he's done, which is amazing for him.
1: Well, you just mentioned it. You went around the world, and that's what this segment is called. We really appreciate you being part of the program today. Best of luck as you continue to prepare for that World Cup and the second edition of the WPBL. Wish you the very best of success in that, and hope you continue enjoying being back in Perth for the moment. Caitlin Einan.
0: Thank you. I appreciate it.
1: Yeah, what a fantastic story. And well done to our producer, Adam Jones, for tracking down Caitlin for me. That was one.

0: before. We've got some ideas for some future guests, thanks to our Tassie potato farmer who sent it through saying, thanks, Zane, for asking about the ACL question. I'm stuffed and calling it quits. From the potato planning, sports people who should be mentioned, Jet and Hunter Lawrence from US Supercross, and also Rebecca Henderson, Racing World Cup XC for many years, 18 national championships. She retires today. We will chase those up for you. What a great idea. If you are in Tassie, you would be pretty excited by what your basketball team's been doing. Massive wins over the United Club on Thursday, and then, of course, last night against the Brisbane Bullets. I caught up with Scott Roth earlier today.
1: Baseline. Nice behind them. Nice play from Taron Armstrong. 8 seconds on the clock. Velichka guarded by Armstrong. McKinnon, can he be the hero? Over the defender, rattles out. And we're going to overtime at the Brisbane Entertainment Centre. 91 apiece, what a finish. Armstrong will find Magne in the corner. He'll throw it up just to have a little fun with it at the end. And push this to a double-digit win. What a performance from the Tasmania Jack Jumpers at that man right there, undermanned. A little cherry on top at the end there, Gazy.
0: What a weekend for the Tasmanian Jack Jumpers. They moved to second on the ladder with a 2-point win over United. And, of course, last night, a massive overtime victory versus the Bullets in Brisbane. A buoyant Jack Jumpers coach, Scott Roth, joins us on Summer Grandstand. Scott, what a win. And what a way to do it, going overtime in Brisbane. I'm sure you and the boys have been very, very happy as you're flying back to Tasmania today.
2: Oh, yeah, it's been a good weekend for us. You know, we don't get too high or too low about what's going on. It's very early in the season. We don't track the standings. We're just going through our process and evaluating our season as we go here, especially early on. And it is obviously a good weekend to win at home and then go on the road and win up there. So we're moving in the right direction and we'll keep going down that road.
0: Now, I want to ask you about the personnel you're missing at the moment. You haven't got your full roster because you've got so many stars out. Does that make it even more impressive where you're sitting?
2: Well, I think this the makeup of the team over the last 5 years has always been next man up mentality for us. And we continue to work on developing players and getting them ready for whatever moments may occur. And our coaching staff does a great job of preparing our other guys. And our system is one that's quite easy to fall in line with. And those guys that are out, but the guys that are ready to come back in with the depth we have are showing up and doing a really good job for us.
0: Absolutely, including Taron Armstrong. I want you to tell me about his development because he went head-to-head with a highly touted point guard for the Brisbane Bullets, someone who I know a lot of people have pinned the Bullets' hopes on in terms of Arnon Velichka. Tell us about his performance and where can he go with his career?
2: He's already been in the NBA. And so he's come back home, and he's still quite young. He's with the Golden State Warriors for about a year and a half ago, and then he went and played in EuroLeague, and now he's back here in Tasmania, and he's got just a world of growth ahead of him, and he's a very, very high-quality player, and we're obviously excited to have him, and obviously him being a Tasmanian is our first actual full-roster player ever. So to have him back in market with us and him wanting to come back here and play for us was obviously a no-brainer for us.
0: Now, Bryce Cotton's going to be in action later on today. He's taking on the New Zealand Breakers. He's got 5 MVPs. I'm serious about this. Is Taron a real chance of competing with the likes of Kendrick Davis and Bryce Cotton for this year's MVP?
2: Well, I mean, he's just a very good player. We have multiple guys that are very good at his level, and we don't rely on one person here. We've never have done that in our existence, and we share the ball, and we have equal opportunity times, and some guys step up at different games or different matchups. And, we're obviously excited to have him here. And again, he's a very quality, high quality player. But we have, Will Magne, who was on the Olympics, and we have a lot of other really good players here too.
0: I wanted to ask you about Will. He went back home to Brisbane and he torched his former side. What was the reaction like from the rest of the playing unit for just how well he played, particularly inside the paint?
2: Yeah, I mean, he always shows up, and when he's healthy, he's a force, and it doesn't matter if he's playing in Brisbane or Perth or wherever he's at. We don't overreact.

0: too many things down here, and we just kind of keep our nose down and stay pretty humble and go about our business. And so there's no overreaction to anything other than we're obviously happy to get a win in Brisbane.
1: Well, Scott, you are a championship-winning coach, and we know that you had someone who's won three premierships in the AFL on the sideline or at courtside last night in Chris Fagan. What was that experience like to have him there to watch the Tasmanian Jack Jumpers get the job done?
0: Yeah, he's been with us in our practices, and he's come and spent a lot of time with us over the last 3 years, and so he's become a really good friend to the team. He's obviously Tasmanian and loves the Jack Jumpers, and he's just been a really good friend to have around, and the timing worked out that he was available to come to our game, and I think he's been to 5 or 6 of them already. So obviously to have someone of his caliber come and see our players and hang out with us is always great.
1: And Scott, he's looking for a job. Is there any chance he could be a consultant and continue to help out the Jack Jumpers?
0: He could if he wanted to. You got to have to talk. Yeah, I'm not the guy to talk to about that, though.
1: Well, Scott, it's a real pleasure to chat to you. Congratulations on the hot form of the Jack Jumpers in season 26-27 in the NBL. Really appreciate chatting to you, and may you enjoy your week as you get ready for the Illawarra Hawks on Friday night.
0: All right, thank you.
1: Yeah, there you go, Scott Roth. He's not in charge of HR, but he is a very good coach, that is for sure. And we'll have to see what the chops are of Trevor Gleeson in charge of the Adelaide 36ers, because if you're listening on Adelaide Radio, you're going to get that game from 5 o'clock this afternoon, or should say 4:30 your time, because it's 5 o'clock Australian Eastern Daylight Time, with Tom Wilson, Al Green on the call for the game between the 36ers and the New Zealand Breakers. You can also listen to that on Sport Digital if you're in Adelaide. Well, let's go to Loz and find out the last scoreline from that Collingwood-Melbourne game. If you can give me a quick update, Lauren.
2: Oh, absolutely, Zane. It is halftime here where it's Melbourne, like we expected, 4-5-29, leading Collingwood 1-4-10 at Victoria Park. That means the Demons are up by 19 points. A win here would keep them in second spot on the ladder. It'd be a big percentage jump for them to be able to get over North Melbourne and into top spot. But Melbourne looking the goods here, 19 points up at halftime. And Mia Austin, I mentioned her in our last cross, she's now kicked 3 goals for the Demons. So the third time this season that she has kicked that amount since transferring across from Carlton in the offseason. So another big day for Mia Austin out in the forward line for Melbourne, and it's the Demons ahead by 19 points at Victoria Park.
1: Thank you very much, Lauren Borden. Continuing to keep you updated when Poppy Penny comes along with her segment of the program. Just a reminder, you can listen to the NRLW Grand Final between the Roosters and the Broncos if you click on the green button of your ABC Listen app. You can click on the sport button and hear the coverage of that. Brett Sprigg is on the call with Jada Taylor, who had a great day yesterday up in Papua New Guinea. Of course, the grand final for the men will be on your Listen app from 6 o'clock Eastern. And adjust that throughout the rest of the country. A big thank you to Adam Jones for his contribution today. We also had some great guests, including Daisy Pierce and Neil Manthorpe, who has been posted on our ABC website and ABC Listen, if you'd like to listen to that story. Coming up for Poppy Penny, she's going to chat to Ryan Hoffman about the NRL Grand Final. She's also going to grill WNCL cricketer Ruby Strange and take a look at the Bahrain Grand Prix. She's also going to have a new segment called Stat of the Week, all coming up very shortly. I'm Zane Bojack saying thanks very much for being with us. I'll see you next week.

0: Good afternoon, Jonathan Hopper with ABC News. The ABC understands a co-pilot accused of attacking his co-worker and attempting to hijack a Fly Dubai plane studied in Australia. Lucy Loram reports.
1: An investigation is being conducted by the Victorian Joint Counter-Terrorism Team, comprising the Australian Federal Police, Victoria Police and ASIO. Authorities are probing his links to Australia after sources close to the issue confirmed the co-pilot was issued a student visa in 2014 and studied in Australia between 2015 and 2017. His visa was cancelled in 2019 after he became ineligible due to his lack of enrolment in a course. The ABC understands the investigation will examine whether the man was radicalised while in Australia.
0: One of the survivors from yesterday's crash that left 10 Newcastle Knights fans injured.

0: Says he feels lucky to be alive. Chris Clancy was at Wall's End with his two nephews waiting for the night's bus yesterday morning when a car crashed into supporters. Mr. Clancy suffered a broken collarbone and will be watching the grand final from his hospital bed, but says both his nephews have now been discharged.
1: One of them, he's actually gone down to the game today. He had a ticket for the game. He was only hospitalised because I'm trying to find out who it was so I can say thank you to them. Somebody pushed him out of the road of the car. If I can find out who that guy was that pushed my nephew out the road, that'll be very good. I'd like to thank him, buy him a beer or something.
0: A new report by WA's Chamber of Commerce and Industry has found consumer confidence in the state is slowly returning towards pre-Iran war levels. The report shows both long-term and short-term confidence grew by 4%. However, it also found West Australians are still deeply concerned about living costs, global economic developments and rising interest rates. WA Shadow Treasurer Sandra Brewer says while interest rates rise in an effort to slow demand, the state government must wind back its spending.
2: The Treasurer is really letting people down by not doing the same herself. WA families are told to tighten their belts, but the WA Treasurer won't tighten hers.
0: The state government will take questions on the matter later today. Treasurer Jim Chalmers has downplayed the prospect of new cost of living relief in the mid-year budget update, Sarah Tomevska reports.
3: Jim Chalmers was pretty unequivocal that one of the predominant priorities going into the preparations for the mid-year budget update will be to find more savings. And he's also downplayed the prospect of additional cost of living relief measures, despite comments made by the Prime Minister on Thursday that there would be more cost of living relief measures in MyEFO handed down in December and again in the May budget.
0: Residents on Queensland's Sunshine Coast were woken by an early morning blast as the Defence Force detonated an old unexploded bomb found on the beach. Josh Dye has more.
4: Police were called just before midnight to Watulla Beach after a member of the public walking their dog found a bomb about half a metre long in the sand dunes. Officers attended and guarded the site until Department of Defence personnel arrived. They detonated the unexploded device about 4 o'clock. Several residents reported waking up and hearing a loud bang. The region was used as a live firing site during World War II. The coastal area is listed on the Defence website as having substantial potential for unexploded ordnances, with many similar devices found in the past. Defence was contacted for comment.
0: In sport, excited crowds are gathering as the Rugby League doubleheader final gets underway in Sydney. Victoria Pengilly is there.
5: Anticipation is definitely building here. We've seen thousands of fans start to arrive here at Stadium Australia for this historic doubleheader. And we've got the NRLW kicking off between the Roosters and the Broncos. And then we've got the NRL kicking off at 7:30 between the Roosters and the Newcastle Knights. And look, all eyes will be on the Knights tonight. This really has been their fairy tale run. It's their first grand final in 25 years. They got here through three sudden death games. The city of Newcastle has descended on Sydney to really come and support their team.
0: Western Australia's weather, showers and thunderstorms over the eastern interior, clearing in the late afternoon, chance of a shower over the north and east Kimberley and eastern Eucla. Light showers developing west of the line Bunbury to Albany in the afternoon and evening. The forecast for Perth, mostly sunny today with a top of 22. Tomorrow, Monday, partly cloudy and 23. And Tuesday, sunny up to 27 degrees. Right now in the city, it's 20.4.
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8: 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Comes down the track, down towards Long On, and he brings up his 100 with consecutive sixes.
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13: Good afternoon. My name is Poppy Penny, and I'm with you for the next couple of hours here on Summer Grandstand. There is still plenty to come. If you're an F1 fan in Australia, you're probably, like me, used to getting up at all hours to watch the races live. But today, it's at a very reasonable time. So we will preview the Bahrain Grand Prix in Malaysia, and we'll answer some questions about why it is the Bahrain Grand Prix in Malaysia, including, you know, how Australian Oscar Piastri might go and the battle of the Titans at the top of that grid. And Ruby Strange made her debut for WA in the WNCL competition this week across their two matches against Tassie. And she made an impact straight away. 8 wickets across the two games. An impressive start for the 23-year-old who moved across the country to chase opportunity. And we will keep you across all the rugby league grand final action. The state championship was won by Redcliffe convincingly over Penrith, 68-14. And the NRLW grand final has just gotten underway in Sydney. The Roosters taking on the Broncos, and the Roosters have drawn first blood. Our call team, Brett Sprigg and Jada Taylor, are in Sydney.
14: 467-920-222. Paul in Wollongong says, does the defining moment in the grand final come from the kickoff? Thanks to you and all the ABC staff for a stellar 2026. No, I don't think that will define the game, despite the bizarre nature of that. A little touch from Jamie Frassard. Well, as I said, Jada had the shoulder concern. There was some doubt around her ability to play in today's game, but there she is on the wing for the Sydney Roosters. And this kickoff goes dead straight.
13: So to hear that, the Roosters are in front. They do lead 4-0 over the Brisbane Broncos. To hear that in full, Brett Sprigg and Jada Taylor, that's on the Listen app. Look for the green ABC Sport button. And then tonight, the men's grand final gets underway. The Roosters are looking to stop the emotional wave that Newcastle are on at the moment after their win over the Panthers last week.
15: The Knights are going to score one of the most courageous, brilliant, incredible wins in their history. And the kick is successful. Sandon Smith converts his second try. Newcastle is through. They've beaten Penrith 22-14.
13: It is an emotional time for Newcastle Knight fans, of which I didn't realise, but I have many in my life, and I have been seeing a lot more of their Newcastle love than I think I ever have before across social media. It is NRL Grand Final Day. Ryan Hoffman is a former rugby league player who's also a regular part of the ABC team on Offsiders, which you can catch on ABC iView. Ryan, it's a great day. It's NRL Christmas, and the Roosters are kind of being cast as the villains out to spoil the Knights' fairy tale at the start of this final series. Is this the matchup you thought we'd get?
16: Most definitely not. I even think the most hardened fans you find in rugby league, most hardened Newcastle fans, would have been hard-pressed to say after collecting the wooden spoon last year to giving themselves an opportunity to lift a different type of trophy, a trophy that all teams want to get. Look, it is a fair comparison that if you're not a Roosters fan, you'll be going for the Newcastle Knights. But look, a lot has to be said about consistency, and a lot has to be said about what the Roosters have done to get to where they are. But it's written rugby league fairy tale. You've got the Eastern Suburbs latte drinkers against the coal miners up there in Newcastle.
13: Yeah, it's real sort of heroes and villains areas. I want to start with the Knights because they are the feel-good story. They're running out of room on the bandwagon. You're right, every single person who's not a Roosters fan is on the Knights bandwagon. Wooden spooners last year to grand finalists this year. Can you run us through, for people who maybe aren't dialed into rugby league, the last time this happened was 1934. It was Western Suburbs. So how incredible is this?
16: It's massive. Like, no team has won the premiership from outside the top four. Newcastle is seventh, and give themselves an opportunity today, would say that would be a first. It'll also, you got to think back. Yeah, they finished last. They spent big in the off season. They bought Dylan Brown, $1 million signing from the Parramatta Eels. He was going to be the one that was going to take them to the promised land. He hasn't played half the season. He got injured halfway through the year. We haven't seen him since. So it really is a team of hard workers, and they've really lent into what that region is. It's a hard-working, blue-collar region, and they're the type of players that they've signed, and they're the, that's how they're playing their football. And let's not forget, they played South Sydney in the first final, knocked them off. Then they went over to New Zealand to play against basically the whole country of New Zealand. But they played at Eden Park, knocked them off over there, then beat the team that's been the best team in the competition for the last 6 years with 12 men. So it's been a tremendous

0: performance just to get to the grand final late. And obviously the danger is that they've played their grand final already, in quotation marks. But look, I don't think it is for them. I just think they're riding a wave at the moment, and they're enjoying their tough, resilient rugby league, and that's how they're going to play tonight.
1: You talk about tough, hardworking players. I don't reckon Kalyn Ponga embodies that more than anybody else. He is the Newcastle Knights. Sort of fans have just gravitated towards him. How crucial is his leadership going to be tonight?
0: Yeah, and that's what he got bought to do. They spent a lot of money on a young kid out of North Queensland to come down and take them to the promised land, and he hadn't done that. So the jury was out for Kalyn Ponga, but this year, whether it's been another year of maturity, whether it's been the coach, whether it's been he's really lent into the supporting players and not feeling like he has to do it all himself, he's really showed himself as a tremendous leader. And that's probably not something that Kalyn Ponga would have. He always had that individual brilliance, so that was always him. But whether or not he was a tremendous leader, that was yet to be seen. But from what I've seen this season for him and the Newcastle Knights, he's really put himself as one of the great leaders in the competition and can write himself up in the names of Johns and Harrigan as legends of Newcastle.
1: You mentioned that they won last week over Penrith with 12 men, and that's because Phoenix Crossland was sent out of the game and then copped a four-match ban for that tackle that injured Nathan Cleary. It was pretty gruesome watching, to be honest. But he's been superb this year, so how do they then fill that gap on rugby league's biggest day?
0: Yeah, it is a real tough one, because I think Phoenix Crossland, to be honest, has been the most underrated player in the competition. Mm. For what he does, especially that the Warriors game where he played, the amount of times I saw him dive on a loose ball, I saw him dive, make a covering tackle, because he just competes. But him not being there, what it has done is given a great opportunity for a young player, and that's Harrison Graham. I mean, and there's also another player might be making his debut in Diesel Hagen, might be making his debut as a half, which would be tremendous in the grand final. But look, Harrison Graham is a local kid. He's got an opportunity now, and I know Justin Holbrook won't be talking about who isn't playing. He'd be talking about who is playing, and he'd be telling Harrison, I don't need you to be a Phoenix Crossland, I just need you to be the best version of yourself.
1: You're listening to Summer Grandstand on ABC Sport. I'm Poppy Penny, and I'm talking to Ryan Hoffman about the NRL Grand Final, which is on tonight. You can hear that across ABC, across ABC Listen, and across local radio in the northern states. I want to talk about the Roosters. They finished fourth this year. They went the long way around in finals. They'll be missing Connor Watson, who's out with concussion. Geez, there's always a heartbreak story in these weeks, isn't there?
0: Yeah, there is, unfortunately. You know, Phoenix Crossland is a heartbreak story, and definitely Connor Watson. Look, he's will be missed. He's a real heart and soul player. He gives them that tremendous spark off the bench. So he will be missed, and it is tragic for Connor. But look, the Roosters, they have a chance to break history as well, as being no team has won the premiership after conceding 50 points. And the Roosters conceded 50 points a couple of weeks ago against the Bunnies. Admittedly, it was a weakened team when they were resting a lot of players, but still, there's been a hoodoo there for a reason. But so they have a chance to break history, but they've really shown a lot of professionalism, I think, this final series. Yeah, they come up against the red-hot Penrith team at the start of the finals and didn't play their best football, but I think they did learn. It's been a funny season for the Roosters, to be honest, because they've been quite inconsistent. They've been through periods where they've been very good and periods where they've been very, very bad. But they seem to be peaking at the right time. And what they have got, they've got a wealth of experience in big games, whether it's in grand finals or whether it's in State of Origin. They've got a lot of players that have been in those environments and that they know how to play these big games. But I think they've got some individual brilliance, and I think this grand final is going to come down to individual brilliance. I mean, Mark Nonanawase has done some tremendous things this season, and it could be a bit of brilliance from him that's going to get the Roosters over the line.
1: I want to ask you about Nonanawase, because this is his last year in rugby league. What have you made of his sabbatical to the NRL before he goes back to rugby union?
0: Look, it's he's been tremendous. He really has been a revelation. And yeah, he's going back to rugby union and playing in World Cup, but I'll bet my bottom dollar that he'll be back in rugby league straight after that. Don't worry about it, because I really think he loves the game. And the amount of highlights that he's brought to rugby league, due to how many times he gets his hands on the ball. I don't think he gets his hands on the ball that many times in rugby union. So I think he's enjoyed being able to showcase his talent with the

0: with the space that you get in rugby league with less players on the field and obviously being 10 metres away, he's actually been able to show some brilliance. And, you know, we've got a half-hour highlight reel of what he's done in the NRL this year.
1: Yeah, it's been really special to watch. If Connor Watson is the hard luck story for the Roosters, Daly Cherry Evans has the opportunity to have the fairy tale finish. How important is he going to be, and has he been, for the Roosters' charge? Because his experience, you mentioned it could come down to individuals. Someone like DCE is an individual who can have big games.
0: Certainly. And look, his knock-on throughout his career, it's his last game in the NRL before he goes off to the Super League. The knock has been on his career is not being able to win more premierships. He won a premiership in his first year, his rookie year in 2011, and hasn't won one since. He's won State of Origin, so he has won big games, but that's always been the knock. And with the Roosters signed him, Cooper Cronk-esque the signing was, to try and get them to bring them to grand finals. I sort of scoffed at that remark, thinking he's not going to be able to have the same impact, but I've got egg on my face, to be quite honest, because his composure and the way he's been managed to bring the team through has been tremendous. And certainly with working with Sam Walker, they're both dominant halves, so there has been, I wouldn't say friction throughout the year, but there have been times where they've been sort of working against each other. But I think with Sam Walker being out for the last couple of weeks, he's had no choice but to take a bit of a backward step. And I think that has allowed Daly Cherry Evans to be able to put his mark on this team, grab the team by the scruff of the neck and say, we're going to win games this way. And it really has worked. And I think it's been a great learning curve for Sam Walker as well.
1: Yeah, and we've seen DCE do it, as you say, at Origin level. He knows how to keep a cool head in a big game. Between these two teams, the Roosters have won their last six matches against the Knights, which potentially gives them the mental edge, but sort of the emotional wave, and you mentioned it earlier that have they already played their grand final, the emotional wave that they have been on, not just this whole season and this finals run, but in the last 24 to 48 hours with what we saw at the parade yesterday, or the gathering yesterday in Newcastle, which is tragic news, but the emotional sort of push and maybe drive that gives Newcastle, do you maybe give it to them?
0: Yeah, look, it's interesting, and Newcastle are a real community club. Mm. They know they're isolated up there, and they support their team, and I know the players really lean into that local support, and it would have affected players what happened to see such a great turnout, and then to hear about the tragedy that happened yesterday afternoon. It will affect the players, and they will be able to lean in that to a certain degree to help their sort of supporters, but obviously football is secondary to the welfare of the people that unfortunately got hurt during that incident. But I actually spoke about it on Offsiders today that at least social media gave the players a chance to talk about it, because otherwise they'd just be sitting there, I feel like I should be doing something. But at least that they could show support, they could send messages to people and let people in Newcastle know that they're thinking of them. So they can sort of set that aside there and get to their job tonight and playing a rugby league game. And look, I really do. I thought last year with the Brisbane Broncos, they pushed the emotion button too many times to be able to get to win in the big games, and they proved me wrong. And I think Newcastle's going to be the same. They've hit the emotion button a few times, and there is a limit on how many times you can push that button, but I think it's carried them on this far, and I don't see why it can't carry on the next step.
1: Yeah, I saw the players also commenting on some of the Instagram posts of some of the victims from yesterday. So you're right, they've been able to sort of still stay connected with that community. You've played in three winning grand finals. What is the day like? What's the build-up? What is the nerves like? Do you sleep the night before?
0: It's long. it's long.
1: Yeah, 7:30 is a late time. It's a long time to wait, isn't it?
0: It is. I've played grand finals at different times. Some grand finals were played at 4:15 or 5:15. Other ones have been at night. So, look, it is what it is. You just got to lean into it. You're at the hotel. I don't know where Newcastle's staying, but we always stayed at a hotel just opposite the stadium there at Stadium Australia there, the Olympic Stadium. And you could... It was actually exciting looking out the window and seeing the crowd build and build and build. And look, it's the danger is playing the game before you actually get there. But you know, but also the danger is that you try and treat it like any other game when it isn't. You got to lean into what it is. You got to lean into the build up. You got to lean into being in a different environment. The pre-game goes a bit longer. The trip to the stadium is all a bit different. So you've got to lean into it. But, look, it's a great game, and you're almost excited just to finally get to that time. And, the players are different these days. Not a lot seems to affect them. They're very good at switching on and switching off. So you could play the game at midnight, and I

0: Still think the players will be ready.
1: I asked Jaden Taylor yesterday, just before I let you go, do you care about the entertainment, the pre-game entertainment? There's been so much chatter about whether, who they get and whether they do anything. Do you care?
0: Not really, no. Look, I have a real, it's not just me just being flippant, oh, I don't care about entertainment. Rugby league grand final day has always been about the day. Mm. It's always been, because there's always more than one game. There's always been, like, back in the day, it was the 21s, then the reserve grade, then the first grade grand final. Nowadays, you've got the Interstate Cup, Best of New South Wales Cup versus Best of Queensland Cup, then you've got the NRLW Grand Final, and then the NRL Grand Final. So there's entertainment throughout the day, and I think everyone just thinks that you've got to add entertainment. Well, sure, if there was a great act, if Silverchair would have reunited, that would have been outstanding. But I'm not that phased, and I think Volandis has tried to make the best out of a bad situation, and one of the great stories in the NRL has been the outpouring of support for Jai Arrow going through his MND diagnosis. So I think the more awareness that they bring to this horrific disease, and, you know, it may be a good money spinner for the charities raising money to help cure this disease.
1: Yeah, it has been really special seeing the way that not just the rugby league community, but the sport community in this country have gotten around Jai Arrow. You see athletes in all different codes doing the Arrow celebration. Yeah. It's been something really special. And you're right, I think they'll make the best of what they've got here with the entertainment. And there's, you know, I don't think there's any rugby league fan who would be disappointed to see more Jai Arrow and give more opportunities to support him. Ryan Hoffman, enjoy the rugby league tonight. Enjoy the grand final. Before I let you go, do you have a tip?
0: Yeah, Newcastle by 10.
1: Oh, Newcastle. Ooh, that's kind of a big margin.
0: I just think Newcastle have it. And a smoky for Clive Churchill is Bradman Best.
1: Excellent shout. I have a friend who's a Knights fan and she'll be thrilled to hear that. Ryan Hoffman, thank you so much for your time. Enjoy the footy.
0: Thanks, Bobby.
1: And speaking of, you mentioned the NRLW Grand Final just there. The Roosters lead 10-0 over the Broncos with 14 and a bit minutes to go in the first half. So that is a pretty big lead already in this Grand Final, and they do look to go in again. I think the Roosters have just gone over again. So they are dominating the NRLW Grand Final. The Broncos are going to need a big second half. We do go around the grounds, and of course, Lauren Borden is with us in the AFLW studio. And Lauren, Collingwood are hosting the D's today. We had a feeling this might be one-way traffic. Is it going the way we thought?
2: And not as one-way as we thought, Poppy. So Collingwood have started to claw their way back a little bit into this contest off the boot, really, of Avas Sentra, who was able to keep the Pies in it and really has been getting in and amongst it in the midfield battle. It is Melbourne leading, though. So we're about to hit three-quarter time. Melbourne are ahead 5-5-35 as Alyssa Bannon, the D's forward, is just lining up to take a shot after the siren, playing Collingwood 2-7-19. So Demons ahead by 16 points. They have been a lot more efficient going in their forward line, Melbourne, which has proved the difference for Collingwood, who've been able to get the entries in, but they've been quite shallow and they haven't been able to get any real deep entries to help the side along. Mia Austin, as I mentioned, has 3 goals for the Demons. So the third time she's kicked 3 goals this season, never kicked it before in her career when she was at Carlton, comes to the D's this year, and third time kicking 3 goals for the season as Alyssa Bannon's kick skews wide after the siren, which means it will be a 16-point margin at three-quarter time at Victoria Park, going the way of Melbourne. A little earlier today, North Melbourne defeated Sydney by 55 points, means the Kangaroos are back at the top of the ladder. But a couple of injuries in that one. So Ali Morfitt had a brace on her right knee, the Sydney Swans ruck. So it meant that the Swans were without their ruck, without some height from the opening moments of the game. And then in the last quarter, the former captain of North Melbourne, Emma Carney, went down with a hamstring injury. So she is 37, Emma Carney. It's expected to be her last season of AFLW. She was a Melbourne Stars cricketer before she started in the AFLW system, a premiership player both at the Western Bulldogs and at North Melbourne. A hamstring injury now, which is actually what she struggled with a couple of seasons ago into the final. She was able to make it back for the grand final, but did have a hamstring injury to contend with. So there'll be a watch on this one for Emma Carney, who it's her spirit, it's the heat with which she plays with that North will want to get her right for the finals.
1: Yeah, she's a firecracker, Emma Carney, and it's well known. We saw some great speeches, I thought, from her teammates this week, celebrating a milestone game for her, I believe.
2: Yeah, we did. And it, like the amount that she's loved by this week, at the club is incredible. To think that she decided, she came back to North Melbourne because she was involved with the Melbourne Uni Football Club, and they had a link with North Melbourne and the VFL side. And there's quite a historical link between North and the Melbourne Uni VFL side. So that's why Emma Carney decided to leave a club where she'd won a premiership and a league best and fairest as well to go across to North Melbourne. And I mean, the success she's had there, she's been a premiership captain, she handed the captaincy over to Jasmine Garner. And she's also a very, very funny person. I remember asking her what the best sledge was, I think, that she'd ever got on the football field. And she said she kept getting called old because she actually kind of was going grey at the start of her 30s. And if you look at her now, she's gone and dyed her hair. So it was quite funny when she brought that back up and said, you know what, yeah, it was a sledge, but it was probably true. So it might be her last season, but she's one of those players that will have a career in coaching without a doubt. She formed a part of the men's coaching panel for a couple of years, has stepped back from that, but she'll stay in the game, I'm sure, once her career comes to an end.
1: Lauren Borden, we'll check back in with you a little later today for the wrap of this game, and then we've got another one coming up, a Western Derby over in Perth from the AFLW studio. Lauren Borden. We've got a text from Martin in Echuca. I thought the rugby league was going to be on local radio in Victoria. Has that changed this year? Nope, good news hasn't changed. Melbourne and everyone listening right now will join the coverage of the NRL Grand Final from 6:30 Australian Eastern Daylight Time. So straight after I'm done on this program, you'll head to Sydney for the NRL Men's Grand Final.
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1: Good afternoon, Poppy Penny with you. The WNCL competition got underway this week. States playing their first two matches of the tournament before a bit of a break in competition. Ruby Strange made her debut for WA this week and did it in style.
8: Full straight and bold. That is a fantastic line and length. And that is a huge wicket in the context of this game. Oh, and chopped that's on. Gone through, and she's chopped on as well, has she? She has. So two wickets in two balls here for Ruby Strange. Leading edge and take it again. Three wickets in the over for Ruby Strange.
9: That's edged, and that is beautifully caught at first slip. Excellent catch low down. And Ruby Strange debut gets better and better. And she almost has five, or does she? She does! Oh, what a start. Ruby Strange, five wickets in her first spell in the WNCL for WA.
1: She joins me this afternoon. Ruby, do you think your debut for WA could have gone any better?
10: Yeah, it was a bit of a pinch me moment. I can't believe that I had five. I actually had to watch the game again when I got back home to actually let it sink in a bit. It was, pretty surreal.
1: How did you go watching your own highlights?
10: Oh, yeah, it was an out-of-body experience when I was actually on the field. So to actually watch it back, I was like, oh, wow, that was... Yeah, that was exactly what we were planning to do, and I was glad that I was able to actually execute it and get a few wickets.
1: Did you have a favourite wicket of the five in that particular innings? Because, you know, the likes of Lizelle Lee and Nicola Carey, they're fair polls for, you know, your first match for WA.
10: Yeah, it was, I'd probably say it was Lizelle Lee, to be honest, because we really needed to break that partnership. They started out very strong and she was just teeing off. It was getting a bit rough to be on the other side of it. So to get that wicket and then, yeah, a few more to come again in that over, that was, yeah, pretty cool.
1: You received your cap from Zoe Goss, who's a WA cricketing legend. What did that moment mean?
10: Oh, that was absolutely incredible. She has done so much for the game, for everyone, female sport, everything. So I actually am wearing her number now, number 25. Mm. So I gave her a call early in pre-season and I hadn't actually spoken to her before. So had a bit of a chat over the phone and said, would you be willing to retire your number and let me wear it? And she said, yeah, for sure. So that was pretty exciting. And then to have her there on the day that I debuted and to give me my cap number 125, believe it or not, was... pretty incredible.
1: I love a little bit of numerology. That's some nice symmetry for you, I suppose.
10: Oh, yeah, I couldn't believe it. I thought they dodged something up to make it line up, but I was like, wow, everything's lining up. So, yeah, it was a great day.
1: You're a Queenslander originally. You've headed west. How tough was the decision, I suppose, to pick up and move? It's just about as far away as you could get without leaving the country.
10: Yeah, literally. It's completely on the other side of the country. So, Yeah, it was a really hard decision, to be honest. It's like Queensland is home for me. I'm from 6 hours north of Brisbane, so I've been away from home for a while. So, yeah, it was pretty hard to pack everything up and come over here, but the environment here is just perfect for me. And, yeah, all the girls made it super easy to settle straight in. So, yeah, it's been pretty cool.
1: Yeah, and it's clearly working for you. Two matches against Tassie to start the WNCL season for WA. You split the points, but your own personal form. We talked about the 5-for-49 in that first match, Lizelle Lee, Nicola Carey. A threefer in the second match as well. Previously, the most you'd taken by my research was one wicket in a WNCL match. Is there something in this whack-a pitch? Is it the coastal air of Perth, the sea change? What's shifted for you in the move across?
10: Oh, yeah, I actually couldn't believe it when I listened back to the comms and they actually mentioned that my previous best was 1-for-something and I was like, oh, God. So, yeah, no, it's pretty cool. Everyone knows that the Wacker wicket is beautiful to bowl on and we get a bit of extra bounce over here. So, yeah, coming into this system and having a massive pre-season and, yeah, going out and being able to bowl the lengths and the lines that we've wanted to bowl on that Wacker wicket, it just happened to play out the way it did.
1: You're listening to Summer Grandstand on ABC Sport. I'm Poppy Penny and I'm joined by West Australian all-rounder Ruby Strange, who originally out of Queensland, made her debut for WA in the WNCL this week with 8 wickets across 2 matches. I always wonder with all-rounders, do you consider yourself a batting all-rounder or a bowling all-rounder? And has it changed since you took 8 in 2 games?
10: Yeah, I definitely have to say I'm a bowling all-rounder now. No, if I'm coming in at 9, I'd say I'm more of a bowling all-rounder. But no, the Wacker crew over here have definitely given me a lot more confidence through my all-round game, which is pretty cool. So yeah, I'd say I'm more of a bowling all-rounder.
1: Have you worked on anything in particular since getting to WA that's given you the results that you've seen? I know it's only 2 games, but, you know, the confidence that must give you. And have you worked on anything specifically with the WA team?
10: Yeah. At the start of the pre-season, we sat down and decided, like, what I really wanted to lock in on and see what I can improve on. And I said, honestly, I want to bowl faster. I want to be stronger because this is my second official WNCL season. So, yeah, just a lot of hours in the gym. And with my technique-wise, bowling, it was mainly about just running in harder and having better form as I'm running in. So, so I'm stronger at the crease and able to rip that ball through a little bit faster. So I've picked up the ball speed slightly. And, it's been pretty cool to see it play out the way it did in a game.
1: It must be amazing to do that kind of work in a pre-season and see it in real time in front of you. You must take great sort of confidence from that.
10: Yeah, definitely. It's a massive pre-season. It's about 3 months worth. So we've got a few practice games in there as well, and you slowly see some things coming together. And when it's the first round of the season and to see it play out the way it did, it's pretty rewarding, to be honest.
1: I can imagine, I want to talk about sort of some of your teammates here, and I can imagine you grew up watching the likes of Beth Mooney play cricket. You're now sharing a locker room with her. What has that been like? Have you learnt a lot from her in a short time in WA so far?
10: Yeah, definitely. Yeah, and she's actually from central Queensland as well. Yeah. So we kind of share that, which is pretty cool. But yeah, I met her through the Perth Scorchers last year when I made my debut there. And she's just an incredible human and just so much knowledge, and especially when I'm at the top of my mark and I can look down the other end and see Moons with the gloves on. It's a pretty nice feeling, and it really just takes a lot of pressure off me. So, yeah, she's helped me so much through both Big Bash and now this WNCL, just a level head to lean on when times get a bit rough. So, she's been great.
1: What's the relationship like between keeper and bowler? As you say you turn at your mark and you can see her at the other end. What is that relationship like?
10: Yeah, it's just honestly seeing someone that you know, you have full confidence in them. If hopefully there's an edge and she takes a catch like she did through a couple of the games, it's knowing what she's able to do. And then also just in the drinks breaks when we run together and I say a few things about like, oh, the ball's swinging a bit much, or what do you think about this? And she just relays a bit of information that she can see from her end is pretty cool. And she's able to also see the batter like in their crease and their movement and things like that. So she's able to relay some of that information. So yeah, to have someone as experienced as she is down there, it's pretty cool.
1: There's an international window coming up for the Australian women's team.

0: in the ODI space. And I imagine representing Australia, like any cricketer playing in Australia, is something that is on your bucket list, I can imagine. Do you know what you need to be doing to crack that team? Are you having conversations with players like Mooney and Alana King, who is also in the WA setup and is also represented nationally? Are you having conversations with them to try and improve to get to that level?
1: Yeah, honestly, I try not to look too far ahead and take it one step at a time. At the moment, I'm just trying to do the best I can in my personal game, and yeah, that'll just follow on. The selections and things like that, they're kind of a little bit out of my control. As long as I can just do the best that I can and be the best version of myself, then yeah, hopefully that all falls into place. I haven't really had conversations like that, but yeah, there's some quicks around that are doing incredible work at the moment in the Aussie space, but it would be pretty cool to don that jersey one day, but we'll see how that plays out.
0: I think if you keep taking fifers in the WNCL, you put yourself in a pretty good position. The next WNCL match isn't until December. We've got this sort of big break now. In the meantime, there's the T20 Spring Challenge, and then we're into WBBL at the end of this month, which this seems to be zooming past this year. You've played for the Scorchers previously, as you said, last year. But, you know, how do you go switching between formats? We're going from ODI to some T20 spring stuff and then into the T20. Do you train differently sort of for this next month, and then when WNCL starts up again, go back to that?
1: Yeah, it is a bit of a change going from the one days to the T20s. It's a bit nicer on the body, to be completely honest. A little less overs to be bowling. But yeah, with this big gap now before our next WNCL game, it really switches over to the big bash and T20 mindset. So it's more so from a bowling perspective, is just we have different plans when it comes to T20, because it's such a faster game. It's so quickly changing, and it's just about adapting to the batters and the conditions and things like that. So yeah, it's kind of flipping over into that, and yeah, just pretty much everything else stays the same.
0: Well, it's a fantastic start for you in the WNCL. We really appreciate your time. Congratulations on that. And WA winning the first of those matches with Tassie, and unfortunately going down in the second. But I have no doubt we'll see a lot more of you this summer. Thanks so much for your time.
1: Thanks so much, Poppy. Have a good one.
0: You too. You can catch ABC Sports coverage of the WBBL as well on ABC Listen across the summer. It starts on October 29 and runs right the way through until the final in December.
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0: That's right, my name is Poppy Penny, Summer Grandstand on ABC Sport. Lauren Borden is in the AFLW studio for us. Lauren, the fourth quarter is underway at Victoria Park between Collingwood and the D's.
7: Hello, Poppy. Yes, oh, look, I'm interested to see if Melbourne can push ahead with this one. It is the last quarter. There's about 8 minutes left in the match, and the Demons are ahead by 21 points. Taylor Harris was just able to take a really, really nice contested mark, actually, and then slot through her set shot to put the D's further ahead. And with 8 minutes left, I'd like to see if they can push ahead and really overcome their lower-ranked opponent. So Collingwood haven't had the greatest few seasons, actually, and have been struggling. They tend to get good support at Victoria Park, which they have got again today, but just the one win, which came last week. But it is Melbourne ahead by 21 points at the moment. Mia Austin kicking three goals, and the crowd just posted as 3,316. So it's been a good actual, the last couple of weeks have been good crowds of AFLW, apart from probably the Thursday night and the Friday night that we did at Princess Park, where it was torrential rain. I think the Friday night public holiday in Melbourne for the grand final, and still being school holidays as well, has been quite good for crowds. So another solid crowd out at Victoria Park today, and a good place to go and watch the footy with the food trucks and the standing terraces, and plenty of things to do just outside the venue. But it is Melbourne ahead by 21 points at the moment, 6-5-41, playing Collingwood 2-8-20. A win here would keep Melbourne in second position. So they're staying in the hunt, North Melbourne and Melbourne. Carlton as well, putting its name in the mix

0: Hawthorn will be lurking too in terms of the top contenders. But Melbourne just making sure that that blip against North Melbourne last week, they're able to get themselves out of that rut and record a solid win today. But I would like to see them go on with it in the last 7 minutes of this match.
1: Lauren Borden from the AFLW studio, thanks so much for joining us. It is another Grand Prix weekend, and probably strangely for Australians, it's at a pretty good time zone. It's the Bahrain Grand Prix in Malaysia. We're not actually too far off lights out. And if you were wondering about the time difference, it is because it's in Malaysia, which for any F1 fans who wish to watch the sport live is a bit of a change of pace. It's nice to have the race in our time zone, but it's even nicer to see two of the biggest names at the front of the grid. We saw impressive qualifying laps from Max Verstappen and Lewis Hamilton.
2: Here's the one that's on provisional pole. Max Verstappen to try and extend that, and he does. 1:35.1 for Max Verstappen. That's the time they've all got to catch. What about Lewis Hamilton? Can he get that car onto the front row? Yes, he can. Hamilton goes alongside Max Verstappen to make it Red Bull and Ferrari 1 and 2.
1: Patricia Valeri-Milior is a co-host on Paddock 43, an F1 podcast. Patricia, how much are you looking forward to seeing these two going wheel to wheel down that straight into the tight corners at 1 and 2?
3: Oh, I am so excited, especially like you had mentioned, the time. It could not be better. I think we're so lucky that they've actually managed to get the race in Malaysia.
1: Yeah, absolutely. So the last time we saw Max Verstappen and Lewis Hamilton on the front row was Abu Dhabi in 2021. And we don't need, F1 fans don't need too much of a reminder of what happened that day. How key do you think this run down the straight is going to be for track position today?
3: Oh, I think it's going to be huge. Obviously, with Malaysia, the biggest thing as well is the weather and tyre degradation. I think that the battle between the two of them is going to be epic, and we're all sitting on our seats just waiting.
1: One of the things I think a lot of people are asking this week is, why is the Bahrain Grand Prix in Malaysia? Can you give us kind of the top line as to why we aren't racing at the Bahrain International Circuit?
3: Yeah, so Bahrain had been cancelled due to the conflict in the Middle East, and Bahrain was still adamant that they wanted a Grand Prix. So they spoke to Malaysia, and the beauty of the Malaysia Sepang circuit is that it's basically already built. They don't need a lot of infrastructure added. So we're lucky enough to have it in Malaysia, which is fantastic.
1: Yeah,
3: and the fact that they were able to pull it off is amazing.
1: Yeah, and at short notice, we haven't raced at the Sepang track since 2017, which is a long time ago, and we didn't see any of the pre-races that we would normally get at an F1 weekend. So they were yesterday in qualifying struggling with sort of marbling on the track because it wasn't cleaned by kind of the F2 race, which goes before it. But what can you tell us about this track? It's free-flowing, and, you know, even in free practice and qualifying, as a spectator, it was good to watch.
3: Yeah, it was such an epic race, the track is incredible. I was sitting there thinking, this is such an exciting circuit. And I know that a lot of people within F1 have been saying, why can't we get back to Malaysia? So it's great to see. It's very hot and humid. So there's a lot of abrasiveness happening on track.
1: Do you think?
3: Oh, hello?
1: Yeah, do you think this will be a return? Do you think this may see us return to Malaysia eventually? Is this kind of almost a bit of an advertisement for Malaysia to get themselves back into the F1 circuits?
3: I think so. I mean, I think that's what everyone is hoping for. And Malaysia has been on the topic. It's been a topic for a while, and people have wanting to get to Malaysia. I think this is a great case for Sepang Malaysia to say, hey, look what we were able to pull off. It's such an epic track and so exciting. I know that there have been a couple of issues on a fan experience level, but like you said, it's been over 10 years since we've been on this track. So there's always teething issues, and yeah, it would be great to see this, especially for Aussies to get there. It's a lot easier than having to go halfway across the world. So,
1: and even for those of us watching at home, it means we don't have to set an alarm for 3 a.m. to watch the race live, which is a pretty nice change. My name is Poppy Penny, and you're listening to Summer Grandstand on ABC Sport. I'm speaking to Patricia Valeri-Milior from the Paddock 43 podcast. Patricia, this season has largely been dominated by Mercedes, Kimi Antonelli in particular. It's only the second time this year we don't have a Mercedes on the front row of a race. So what did you make of their pace yesterday in qualifying?
3: Yeah, Mercedes is an interesting one because they actually brought

0: one thing to happen. There's rain predicted, which is a massive thing, especially for this year. We haven't really seen a lot of rain with these new cars. So if rain is at play, it just takes one error or one issue to happen to maybe, who knows, Kimi could win. We don't know. We don't know if maybe Max and Lewis will battle it out and something might happen.
1: We've seen that
0: But
1: before.
0: we've seen that before. Who knows? Elbows out. Who knows what might happen? So I think Kimi's still someone to watch.
1: As Aussies, we are drawn to Oscar Piastri, who qualified in seventh behind his teammate Lando Norris. Looking at the caliber of drivers in front of him, how likely do you think it is that he's going to be able to pick his way through the field?
0: Look, we would love to see that. Absolutely. Again, if something out of the ordinary happens due to weather or due to, you never know what can happen with F1. But realistically, McLaren hasn't had a lot of pace. I know that Lando was saying, look, unfortunately, we just don't have the speed. I have been reading quite a bit about McLaren, how they are looking ahead, focusing on next year. It just hasn't been the best year for McLaren. And, you know, this year with the new regulations, we knew it was going to be a bit of a gamble, and we weren't too sure on what exactly was going to happen. I think McLaren is a team where maybe we had higher expectations, but I think next year is probably more of a year for them. But with Oscar, I would love to see him on the podium. He was so close last week in Baku. But we'll just have to wait and see.
1: Away from the top of the Drivers' Championship table, and this is one that sort of gets a bit of attention in the F1 circles that I chat in. I got a few group chats about Formula One, and I think Aston Martin were kind of the surprise packet in qualifying yesterday. Both cars made it out of Q1, and in the week that they announced they've re-signed Fernando Alonso and Lance Stroll for next year, are we finally seeing things turn for them?
0: Yeah, I have been saying this. I thought, could Aston Martin start performing towards the end of the season? I mean, obviously we saw Adrian Newey go to Aston Martin, which was a huge, huge development for the team. And we thought that Aston Martin would be performing this year, but unfortunately they just haven't. And like you mentioned, it was their best quality result, be it they were out in Q2. But look, you never know. They could start performing later on in the season. I think they've already had all their upgrades for the season. But hopefully, I mean, it has been a shame seeing Aston Martin just completely, for lack of a better term, flop this year. And that maybe Adrian Newey hasn't done too much for the team. But I also think that these things take time and changes don't happen so quickly. They take time. So it could be the case, I think, as well. I'm hoping that next year that they start to perform a little more, but I don't know, with Aston Martin sometimes, do I think, is it also just a lost cause?
1: Being an Aston Martin fan, I think, is like sitting on a roller coaster. It's a lot of downhill recently, but a little bit of an up for them. They made it through to Q2, and potentially points for them on the cards today. That race gets underway in a tick over an hour. So we're an hour and 10 minutes away from lights out. Do you have a pick for us? Do you think it'll come from that front row, or do you think we'll see a surprise packet? Ferrari looking strong, Charles Leclerc up there in the top five as well.
0: Ferrari has been looking strong. I do think that it's interesting because Max Verstappen was actually the last person to win in Sepang. And I think that Max Verstappen will probably win the race if he's able to hold on. I know he was complaining about the car during the practice runs, but, you know, typical Max Verstappen, he's managed to get pole. I mean, he hadn't had pole for a while, but I think he'll be able to hold on to
1: Absolutely.
0: that. Yeah.
1: Yeah, I agree with you. I think that the first run down the straight is going to be super important in this race. Patricia Valeri Milior, we better let you go so you can enjoy the race. Thanks so much for your time. Enjoy it.
0: Thank you. You too. Bye.
1: No problems. That race does get underway at 6 o'clock, and I will still be on air, so I'll be able to give you a little update here and there as to how that race is going. It's currently half time in the NRLW Grand Final between the Roosters and the Broncos. The Roosters are leading 26 blot. Here's how the first half played out, as called by Brett Sprigg and Jada Taylor on ABC Sport.
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3: Kelleher's crossfield kick, a little too deep out there for Surges, but it's fought on by Bridie Parker, and the Roosters are in first. Bridie Parker, who scores grand final tries for fun, scored a hat-trick last time these sides met.

0: round seven, scores the first 4 points of the game for the red, white and blueses. Last play for the Roosters, 4-0 their lead. Dummy half Surges finds Aiken, puts in the kick, is it six more? Aiken retrieves it and scores the try. Slick work from Taron Aiken. Her own kick deflected straight back to her. Aiken left-hand side of the scrum. Little one-two punch there with Baxter. And now Isabel Kelly dives over and scores. Great play from the Roosters. And the captain scores their third try of the grand final. And now Aiken, hurry kick. She tunneled there by Brigginshaw. Brigginshaw took the legs. For Azad, takes that ball and runs in the try. So despite the untoward act there of Brigginshaw on Aiken, the kick worked out perfectly okay, and Frassard scores the Roosters' fourth try, and this is getting ugly for the Broncos now. Back to Aiken. On this right edge now they come wide to Bridie Parker, and she beats Kerry Johnson to the corner and scores her second try. Oh, the Roosters are running rampant in this NRLW Grand Final. Nizza fires it left here. Aiken to Amber Hall, and she's within range. Takes on a couple of tackles and says, I'll have some of that for four more Grand Final points.
1: ABC Sports coverage of the 2026 NRLW Grand Final.
2: Remember, you can hear a live call of the NRLW Grand Final, which is not far off the second half, getting back underway on ABC Listen on the green ABC Sport button. That is where you can find that. And as I say, the Broncos have a lot of work to do in the second half. The Roosters leading 26-0. Lauren Borden is in the AFLW studio. Lauren, we have an official result in the Melbourne-Collingwood match. Not too many points have been scored since last we spoke.
3: No, you're spot on, Poppy. So it is Melbourne that was able to hold on to the victory. It was a 21-point margin that the Demons defeated Collingwood by. 6-6-42, taking on Collingwood 2-9-21. Absolutely set up in the first half by Melbourne. Kicked 4-5-29 to Collingwood's 1-4-10. And then in the second half, Collingwood actually won the second half, kicking 2-5-21 to 2-1-13 of the Demons. So scoring efficiency inside the forward 50, really just the key part of this game. But the Demons able to hold on, like we know they can do. But, I mean, Tani White was excellent for Collingwood across the match along the half back line, and Ash Centre as well in the centre was doing some good things for Collingwood and also kicked a goal. So there were some brighter points for Collingwood in that second half. Obviously, they're taking on a team that's, you know, touted to be potentially one of the grand finalists. So it was, impressive in a sense that they were able to win that second half and make something out of the game for them. But a good showing for Melbourne. It was Paxman's 100th game for the Demons. And given that we talked about Emma Carney as a heart and soul player of North Melbourne, and Paxi Paxman is another one of those players. So she's just been chaired off Victoria Park. Doesn't really like the limelight, but has been hoisted up and taken off through the Guard of Honour, as is customary.
2: That's great. It's always great vision. And you know what? I think even the players who don't like the limelight will be grateful to have that photo one day. There's always photographers crowded around, and they always make fabulous photos. And speaking of 100 games, Liam from Hobart has sent a text saying, shout out to Hayley Miller playing her 100th game in the W. Go Frio. So Hayley Miller playing for the Dockers is, I think, Fremantle's first 100-game player. So they take on West Coast very shortly. That match getting underway in about 10 minutes, Lauren.
3: Yeah, so Hayley Miller is the first 100-game player then for Fremantle. She's the game's record player holder at the club. A former captain, has been there since Fremantle's inception in the competition. And it was interesting during the week. She said, I never thought I'd get to this moment, because back in the day, we were only playing 7 games a season. So it didn't even seem likely that any player would get to 100 games. And it was, you know, last year when players started to break through to this 100-game milestone. And now there's kind of an influx of some of these original players that are bringing up the 100 games, which I always like to double it in terms of the men's and put it at probably 200, even a little bit more for these players that did start when it was only a 7-game season. So it is a significant milestone in AFLW given the shorter season. So a lot of celebrations there for these players that have been around for such a long time. A lot of them have been captains of their club. In Paxi Paxman's case, not a captain, but definitely a leader. And she was there playing in those exhibition matches back in 2013 when it was the Western Bulldogs taking on Melbourne. And I can't remember the dates it used to be held, but it would be held at, you know, Docklands on a Wednesday night. And, you know, you'd flick on the TV and that was the only AFL or Aussie rules, women's Aussie rules that you saw. And then Paxi Paxman switches across from Western Bulldogs. Oh, now she's been dragged into the middle of the circle. I'm sure she's going to love that. She's been dragged into the very middle of the circle on Victoria Park to celebrate and sing the song with her teammates. Like you said, Poppy, maybe she's just got to think of the images and she'll reflect on them with fondness one day.
2: She's got her head in her hands in the middle of that song circle, I can see. Not having the greatest time, feeling a little bit awkward, I think, in the middle. Loz, the Derby today in WA is actually quite an important one in the context of the season. And I think coming into this year, a lot of people would have looked at the ladder positions in 12th and 8th and probably flipped the teams that are there. West Coast making finals last year, currently in 12th, and Frio sitting in 8th at the moment, still in touch with finals, obviously, inside the top 8. So how important is this match? I know it's a real cliche, but it's a real 8-point game. It is a cliche, and there is a rivalry in West Australia between these two sides.
3: Oh, absolutely. I know what you mean. You're going, oh, also, it's not just a derby. It's also more than that.
2: It's a derby, Lauren. I must correct you.
3: Look, that's just a matter of pronunciation. It's a showdown. I'm going to call it a showdown, I'm going to find a new word for that so I can pronounce it. No, super important. So the Eagles are a game out of the top 8, and Fremantle are sitting in a logjam with quite a few sides who are also on 16 points. So that's how important it is in the season. It was probably the same case last night when it came to Adelaide and Port Adelaide, the power of one, which gives them a chance of making finals as well. So the Eagles didn't have a great start to the season. There were actually a few questions about, you know, how have they improved? How are they really going under Daisy Pierce? But now they've won the past 3 straight against Brisbane, St Kilda and Essendon, and the matches against the Saints and Essendon have been away from home. So I'm sure they're happy to return to Leaderville Oval tonight to take on the Dockers. I'm going to have to tip, I think, Fremantle in this one, just based on form this season. But I don't know, the Eagles have so many good, strong young players that you never want to count them out.
2: And just quickly, I want to touch on the Sydney-North Melbourne game earlier. I kind of had this one pegged as a bit of a match of the round. This is where we get everyone who comes up against North. It feels like you say, this is the litmus test. The Swans, unfortunately, not only did they lose by 55 points, but some pretty key injuries. Where do you think that leaves them for the rest of the 2026 season?
3: Yeah, it's an excellent point, Poppy. I probably had this earmarked like you as, you know, how can the Swans go against North Melbourne, given we've seen the Kangaroos be tested? But once Ali Morfitt went down with that right knee injury, it looks quite severe with it being in a brace. Things kind of went downhill for there from the Swans. They lost the height. They lost their key ruck. So I think it's a major blow for the Swans for the rest of the season. Obviously, we don't know how severe the injury is. It looked pretty bad when she came off, and Emma Carney in the last quarter with a hamstring injury. We'll wait to see how long she'll be out for as well. But losing their ruck is, it's a pretty big blow for Sydney coming into the remaining 5 matches of the season.
2: Lauren Borden will check back in with you for an update on the Derby after the news, which is coming up shortly. Lauren is in the AFLW studio. Farewell to our South Australian listeners who are heading off to the NBL, that match between the 36ers and the Breakers. If you also want to hear the NBL and you're not in South Australia, you can look for the Radio Adelaide button on ABC Listen. For everybody else, I will be back after the news, which is coming up very shortly. You can always send us a text 0437 774 774 or give us a call 1300 558 222. But it's news time now.

0: ABC News with Satyam Weinstein. One of the survivors from yesterday's crash in New South Wales that left 10 Newcastle Knights NRL fans injured says he feels lucky to be alive. Chris Clancy was at Wall's End with his two nephews waiting for the Knights bus yesterday morning when a car crashed into supporters. Mr. Clancy suffered a broken collarbone and will be watching the grand final from his hospital bed, but says both his nephews have now been discharged.
1: One of them, he's actually gone down to the game today. He had a ticket for the game. He was only hospitalised because I'm trying to find out who it was so I can say thank you to them. Somebody pushed him out the road of the car. If I can find out who that guy was that pushed my nephew out the road, that'll be very good. I'd like to thank him, buy him a beer or something.
0: The ABC understands a co-pilot accused of attacking his co-worker and attempting to hijack a Fly Dubai plane studied in Australia. Here's Lucy Loram.
2: An investigation is being conducted by the Victorian Joint Counter-Terrorism Team, comprising the Australian Federal Police, Victoria Police and ASIO. Authorities are probing his links to Australia after sources close to the issue confirmed the co-pilot was issued a student visa in 2014 and studied in Australia between 2015 and 2017. His visa was cancelled in 2019 after he became ineligible due to his lack of enrolment in a course. The ABC understands the investigation will examine whether the man was radicalised while in Australia.
0: Germany's Chancellor Friedrich Merz has arrived in Kyiv in a show of support for Ukraine's President Volodymyr Zelensky amid escalating Russian attacks. He says Ukraine needs strong support in coming weeks, saying Russian forces are bombing towns, residential buildings and heating plants. Mr. Merz is making a visit accompanied by CEOs from German defence companies. Ethiopia's military has reportedly recaptured the main airport at Mekelle, the capital of northern Tigray region, amid a resurgence of fighting there. Reports indicate that Mekelle is now under the control of Ethiopian troops and pro-government militias. Clashes pitting a rebel alliance against the government broke out again in northern Ethiopia last week in the most serious escalation of violence since the 2020-2022 civil war. The president of Cornell University in the United States says the school will examine the role of fraternities and sororities following the public backlash over its handling of alleged gang rape 2 years ago. A woman known as Jane Doe alleges she was drugged and raped by seven men at a fraternity house in 2024, a case local authorities ultimately dropped. The case has now attracted global attention after the woman filed a civil lawsuit last month. In a video message, Cornell president Michael Kotlikoff has reflected on the role of fraternities and sororities.
3: At their best, these organizations can provide students with friendship, belonging, mentorship, and a powerful sense of community. But being part of a group can never diminish individual responsibility for our own actions, for how we treat others, or for speaking up when someone may be at risk.
0: The Victorian State Emergency Service has responded to hundreds of calls for help across the state overnight, with 105 requests for assistance in Gippsland alone. Five people in Hayfield, Maffra and Barnsdale called for help after their vehicles became stuck when driving through floodwaters, but were safely retrieved. They also received 26 calls for help from South Barwon near Geelong. SES duty officer Shane McBride says the worst of it is over.
4: We'll start to see it improving, but again, as we know with floodwaters, it continues for many days after here, so there could be residual water still around and those riverine networks or the catchment still flowing with those waters, so we still have to remain vigilant at all times.
0: A lawyer acting for a victim survivor of child sexual abuse says her client waited almost 2 years to access her own records from the Tasmanian government. Loretta Loberger has more.
5: To prepare a statement of claim for a client suing the Tasmanian government over sexual and physical abuse allegations, lawyer Azita Aryan applied under right to information laws to access her client's care and school records. It took 23 months for the documents to be released.
6: Survivors should not have to wait years for records that belong to them.
5: Ms Aryan says it's not an isolated case. Tasmania's ombudsman has also noted concerns about the length of time people are waiting to access their records from the Education Department. The department says it's committed to reducing wait times and is making changes.
0: And in the AFL, Fremantle ruckman Luke Jackson has won the Dockers Best and Fairest Award by a comfortable margin in the club's end-of-season award ceremony last night. Jackson finished 40 votes ahead of co-vice captain Andrew Brayshaw. ABC News.

0: negative sixes.
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1: The Aussies return for a test tour for the first time in 8 years. Desperate to put the past behind them and kickstart a massive year of cricket with a crucial series win.
3: Driving through the covers and crunching it away to the boundary.
0: Have a driven for four. Beautiful shot by Travis Head. Hit on the pad. Big shout, he's out.
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8: Hello, Poppy Penny with you on Summer Grandstand, and I'll be with you all summer in this time slot. The NRLW Grand Final is into the second half. The Roosters still lead the Broncos 26-0. And if you want to hear that match with our ABC call team, Brett Sprigg and Jada Taylor, you can find it on ABC Listen. Look for the green ABC Sport button. And if you do want to hear the NBL, the 36ers taking on the Breakers, look for the ABC the Radio Adelaide button on ABC Listen. Earlier today in the NBL, the South East Melbourne Phoenix bounced back from their loss to the Wildcats. We spoke to Aaron Glover yesterday. They beat the Illawarra Hawks. So they've bounced back from that loss over in Perth. Now, Australia are preparing for the first of three tests against South Africa. Phil Jakes is a former test opener for Australia and is now part of the ABC call team and is off to Durban very shortly for this upcoming tour, which gets underway on Friday. 6 p.m. Australian Eastern Daylight Time is when the coverage starts. Phil joins me now. Hello.
9: Hello. Good afternoon. How are you?
8: Very well. There are plenty of threads to pull out for this upcoming tour, but I want to start with the Australia match last night against the South African PM's 11, which got underway. Australia won the toss, sent the Proteas in to bat, and they're currently 7 for 318. I want to focus on Phil Brand very quickly, though, who scored 152 yesterday, and these are his comments post-match.
10: Yeah, I think Stark's a nightmare for most left-handers. I think on a wicket that had a bit more bounce would have been a lot more challenging, but obviously one of the best in the world. Paddy Cummins as well, you know, they're all world-class, Josh Hazlewood, you know. I mean, I think it's the best bowling attack ever.
8: Is it a bit of a shade grenade to say they're the best bowling attack ever, but I still scored 152? That's good areas from Phil, I reckon.
9: Oh, absolutely. That's saying I'm pretty good at what I do, isn't it?
8: Yeah.
9: Obviously, he's full of respect for the Aussie quicks, and it was probably more a throw at the wicket, not being as bouncy and fast as what it could have been. But still a great innings all the same, and, good hit out for the Australians. There was pretty much a glorified centre wicket practice session, wasn't it? There was a lot of guys bowled. I'm sure we'll see the same when the Australia bat, and they'll just be trying to acclimatise to the conditions and get some cricket in as much as they can.
8: Yeah, you mentioned that. So 11 players had a bowl, and, I don't know how much we can read into that. Guys like Cooper Connolly, Beau Webster and Matt Cooneman were in the wickets, and I know they've picked teams of 15 for this fixture, and as you mentioned, the pitch didn't exactly give them much. How much will this inform selection, if any, for the Test series starting on Friday?
9: No, not much, I don't think. I think unless somebody blows a big 100 out in the Australia batting innings, I don't think it's going to factor too much. I think most of the bowlers got one spell, so they all sort of got a little bit of a hit out without taxing themselves too much. And, yeah, really just to blow a few cobwebs out and play some competitive cricket before the Test series starts. And, there's a few little selection question marks, I guess, that'll be raised over the next couple of weeks. But I'm not sure they're going to see too many answers from this practice match.
8: I think the batting is the thing that all Australian cricket fans are looking at, really. We haven't seen them bat yet. So there's question marks over Green's fitness with that abdominal strain. We know that Inglis will miss at least the first test with a fractured finger, so there's some batting depth there. Renshaw was sore after that ODI with a bit of a hit on the wrist. Are you worried, and how do you see the batting lineup looking?
9: Well, yeah, there are a few injury question marks for sure. I think Renshaw would be a lock-in, having just come back into the team. I think they'll give him a good run if he's fit and ready to go. Inglis is probably spare batter and wicketkeeper. So Harper's obviously over there as cover for him. Nick Maddison's there as cover for Green. with Webster already in the squad. So there's already an all-rounder ready to go if Green doesn't come up. And then there's still the question mark over Marnus Labuschagne as well. He's short on runs, needs some runs. So there'll be a few question marks over him and his selection, particularly if someone like a Connolly comes in and does really well in the practice match. There'll be a few question marks if Marnus doesn't get any runs. I still think they'll stick with him for the first test at least, and give him every opportunity because he's a great player. His record speaks for itself. He's had a lean couple of years, but I think, you know, having picked him on this tour, I think they will stick with him and give him a test or two anyway.
8: What's the score that you feel Labuschagne has to make to stay in this side? Is it 100? Does he have to really capitalise to stay in this side?
9: I think it's got to be 100 or a match-winning innings. Mm. You know, if it's a low-scoring game, a match-winning 70 or 80 might be enough. But I think there's always going to be that question mark. He hasn't made 100 in a few years' time, you know, in a couple of years. So he needs to make those hundreds. He needs to make those match-winning contributions and, to really lock down that spot long-term.
8: There's no doubt he'd be feeling the level of pressure. It's, you know, last chance saloon kind of areas for Marnus. What advice, I suppose, would you have for him to just try and block some of that out?
9: I think he's just got to prepare well, trust his technique, trust his preparation, and then try and go into the match with a clear mind. And if you can do all those things, you know, you can at least look back on it with no what ifs and no questions, I guess, of what if I just had been a bit more chilled out, or what if I'd trusted my technique and my preparation a little bit more, and if it doesn't work out, sometimes you score runs, sometimes you don't, but it's when you're not clear and when you don't trust yourself, I think that's when you're going to have regrets. So I'd just say to him, have no regrets, go out and back yourself and enjoy a tour that he's probably looked forward to since he was a little boy. He's a South African grown-up boy, you know, he grew up in South Africa. So this is one tour that he would have had marked on the calendar as something that he would have loved to do as a bucket list item. He's got that opportunity and now it's up to him whether he stays there and stays in the Australian team long term.
8: You're listening to Summer Grandstand on ABC Sport. My name is Poppy Penny and I'm speaking to former Test opener Phil Jakes, who's also part of the ABC's call team heading to South Africa for the series starting on Friday. Phil, I've got to ask you about Nick Maddison, the selection. 10 years and a battle with testicular cancer since he last played in this test side. It is a remarkable story. And I think the selection surprised some, including Jason Gillespie, who spoke to Mitch Turner on Grandstand yesterday.
6: No, I wasn't surprised. I was shocked, to be perfectly honest. I think your words were brilliant there, Mitch. It's a great story, Nick Maddison. And, you know, first of all, you know, we wish him so well in his recovery. From his health issues, and it's brilliant that he's come back. But you hit the nail on the head. He hasn't played a first-class game in 20 months.
8: What did you make of this call-up?
9: Yeah, it's an unbelievable story, isn't it? Over 10 years out of the test team, 34 years old. He probably thought his test career was over and done with. Hasn't played since 2016. Obviously, that battle with testicular cancer, as you said. Yeah, I mean, no one would want that from your worst enemy. And, he's been through hell and back to get back to playing cricket. He's obviously started off the season in red-hot form, getting 120-odd for New South Wales in the one-day game, which is the only game that's been played. You know, there's only been a round or two of one-day cricket played in Australia. So the recent form guide's good for Nick. However, yeah, it is a massive shock. Didn't play much at all last year, and he got back into the team right back at the end of last season. So it did shock many. I know Jason Gillespie's come out, and Ian Healy's also come out and said how surprising it was that he got selected. But yeah, it's one of those stories that could be a Cinderella story. And if he gets that opportunity, you know, he's definitely got a new lease on life, and I'm sure he's going to relish every opportunity to wear that baggy green again.
8: How would he have been feeling when that phone call came in? I think his first reaction would almost have been thinking he was being pranked.
9: Yeah, quite possibly, yeah. He would have been very shocked, and it would have been a call that he certainly wasn't expecting. I'm not sure whether he'd still have George Bailey's number in his contact list or not, but it's a fantastic story, and it's one I know that the Australian people will get behind if he comes into the team and he does well. And he's a fantastic player. He's, you know, a player that's been touted as being one of the next big things of Australian cricket since he was 18 years old, and when he made his first class debut. He's had an up and down career. He's had lots of different good things and bad things happen throughout the course of his career. And, you know, this could be that storyline that, you know, that could be the making of Nick Maddison.
8: Sometimes the sports movies just write themselves in front of you, don't they? I know that there's been made a lot of the last time Australia last toured South Africa on a test tour. 2018, Sandpaper Gate, all of that. We in the media certainly aren't over it because it makes a really good story, that's for sure. Jim Maxwell said this earlier today with Mitch Turner.
11: Yes, it was a very disturbing day for Australia, and it's taken quite a while for them to get beyond it. In fact, they're not beyond it because Steve Smith's back there and he's going to get the hooter bird from the crowd as soon as he turns up.
8: You didn't spend too much time on the rope in your playing days when you were fielding, but what do you think the guys on the boundary are going to be copping from the South African fans? Is it going to be tough, or are we in the media just beating this up?
9: No, I would say pack your earmuffs, boys. It's it's going to be brutal over there. The South African crowds are pretty similar to our crowds, actually. They're quite good humoured, but they're ruthless as well with the opposition teams. And I think Steve Smith would be pretty thankful he filled slip, I think. We only have to deal with it as he walks off the field. He'll be one that'll cop a bit of heat. But I think all of the Australian team will definitely cop some abuse from the sidelines, and it's gonna cause, you know, even more storyline, isn't it? It's the first time they've been back in a test series. I think once this test series is done, hopefully that chapter is put to bed. You know, everyone can heal and move on. It's taken a long, long time. And, you know, it's an infamous part of Australian history. But I'm sure they'll have their heads down wanting to win this series, and that'll be the forefront of their mind. But, yeah, they're going to have to pack their earmuffs for sure.
8: There's loads of storylines, I feel like, around the cricket for this series. But this is also 1v2 in the world of test-ranked teams. South Africa are the world test champions. Australia are the heavyweights, as we know and have been for such a long time. In terms of the actual cricket, we should be expecting three red-hot matches, shouldn't we?
9: This is going to be a test series for the ages, I think. Mm. As you said, reigning test champions, Australia are number one at the moment in the standings, and South Africa number two in the standings. So you're talking about the first and the second best teams right now, based on rankings. So it's going to be a fantastic test series, two evenly matched teams, and playing in conditions that are very similar to Australia as well. South Africa, very similar, probably as close as any other country to the conditions we get over here. So it's going to be a true test of both of the teams to see who is the top team right now.
8: Can you pick for me maybe a most important player for each side? Who do you think will have the most impact for their country across this series?
9: Yeah, good question. I think there's a few players that are very important, I think. I think how Nathan Lyon bowls for Australia is going to be very important. We're going to be playing on two venues that are going to favour spin in Durban and Port Elizabeth. So he's going to need to bowl really well. And Steve Smith, I think, is obviously the key to our batting. Travis Head has had a bit of a lean spell, so he's going to need to be strong for Australia. For South Africa, probably Bavuma is very important for them, the skipper. You know, his leadership's going to be very important, and runs as well. And they've got a few really good batters in their side, in Tristan Stubbs and Aidan Markram, and also Rickleton as well. And then from a bowling perspective, the big giant, you know, Marco Jansen with his batting and his bowling, and also Norkia. The pace of Norkia will be critical, and how their spinners bowl. Maharaj, Harmer are also going to be very key for South Africa if those conditions do suit spin like we think they will. Cape Town will be a little bit more seamer friendly. The other two could be a little bit less bouncy and a bit more turn.
8: It's going to be a fantastic series. Before I let you go, JC, the next 12 months or so is a really busy schedule for the Australian Test side. They have this away series in South Africa, then India, and then England. Australia hasn't won a series in England since 2001, and they haven't won one in India since 2004. Do these kinds of things matter to this group, who we suspect is probably not going to stay together for that much longer after this 12-month period, because we know that a lot of these guys are closer to the end of their career than they are the start? Are those sorts of series going to matter on the way we reflect on this group when they do sort of eventually start to separate?
12: I think they always do. I mean, they're marquee series, aren't they? Mm. You know, everybody looks at Indian series. They look at England as well, in England, and how we go in those away tours. South Africa as well, one of the heavyweights. So really, we've got all of the big tours coming up. You know, New Zealand as well, a strong team. We play them in Australia as well coming up. You know, and if we lose all four of those, it's going to be, the storyline's going to be about the declining Australian team. And, you know, if we win those, it's going to be the all-conquering Australian team. So, I mean, they've done so much good things together as a group. I don't think it would completely tarnish them if it did happen that we weren't successful in these tours, but it's certainly going to enhance their reputation and also put Australia in a really good position for the World Test Championship as well. They're big tours in regards to that competition as well. So very important series, marquee series, and always series that have that, you know, attention around them. And I, for one, can't wait to watch all of these series. I think they're going to be fantastic. And just to see how Australia are going to go in keeping the group together. Are they going to be able to get through all 20 tests through from the start of the winner through till the end of those series? Or are we going to see a little bit of a changing of the guard? And, you know, that changing of the guard is going to come at some point. And whether it comes sooner or later, depending on how well they do and how they perform.
8: Well, Phil, the cricket gets underway on Friday, 6 p.m. Australian Eastern Daylight Time. Our coverage starts on ABC. Listen, you will be part of that. Phil Jakes, enjoy South Africa. Go well.
12: Thank you. Can't wait.
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8: Good afternoon. It is Poppy Penny with you on ABC, on Summer Grandstand on ABC Sport. We go around the grounds on Summer Grandstand quite often, but we also this year want to go around your grounds. We want to know what is happening at your club. Maybe there's a veteran who's retiring, a legend, or maybe your mate has scored their first ever runs. We're going around your grounds soon, celebrating local sport. But I want to know, what's going on at your club? Who do you want to celebrate? Maybe it's someone, maybe it's an achievement they've made. Let me know. You can give me a call, 1300 558 222, or always you can send us a text, 0437 774 774. What's happening at your club? We want to go around your grounds and celebrate local sport. We do, of course, go around the grounds, and that's with Lauren Borden in the AFLW studio. Lauren, the Derby is underway in the West.
17: It is, Poppy, and it's been an absolute cracker of a first quarter. So exactly what you'd want from these two rivals taking each other on in the big local match between these two rivals, 1-1-7 apiece as we near quarter time. So it was what you'd expect from a clash between two sides that weren't willing to give up an inch in the opening term. A lot of strong tackles being laid. Kiara Bowers has been immense again for Fremantle. She was excellent last week in the Dockers' win against Adelaide. She laid a few strong tackles, but then she got pulled down by Emma Swanson, one of the veterans of the Eagles. So no one's letting anyone get away with anything in this match. It was Kayla Dalgleish who scored the opener to put West Coast ahead. And then Fremantle have basically had the ball living in their forward half for the second half of the first quarter. Noel McNaughton, the only goal kicker, though, for the Dockers to make sure they'd stay in touch at quarter time. You'll be happy with this one, Poppy. I found a sport for you. Noel McNaughton, 158 centimetres, and she's just kicked a goal forward. So there you go. There's still time for you to maybe pull on a jumper of your native Western Australian colours as well and take to the field of the AFLW.
18: She's still got me covered by a centimetre, which is unfortunate. I'm 156 and a half, so she's got me covered by 1.5 centimetres. But I'm willing to give it a crack, although I'm not sure I'm getting picked up. I reckon I'm one of the more uncoordinated people cutting around at the moment. You mentioned Bowers, an absolute tackling machine. Do you get the sense, though, that the Eagles maybe feel that this is an opportunity to upset the apple cart in WA because the Dockers have had the wood over them?
17: Absolutely, they do. You can sense it coming in that they're coming into this match off the back of three consecutive victories. So there's plenty of spirit there after the Eagles lost the first four matches of this season. Of course, this is the ninth meeting between these two sides. There's been eight matches and the Eagles have lost all eight. The most recent, they only lost by 7 points. It was 8 points in 2023. It was 3 points in 2022. And it was 9 points very early on. There have been a couple of big drubbings among that, but they've been close. So you do get the sense that this is the match where they feel like they can break through. And you only have to look to Port Adelaide, who last year finally broke away with their first showdown victory. And then they've strung two in a row together. So there might be something to take out of that. But it does feel like the tide of the competition is starting to change, and almost mentally you go to assume that Brisbane will be stronger, that Adelaide will be stronger, that Fremantle will be

0: stronger because they've been around longer. But things are starting to change. And hopefully with the improvements the West Coast have seen in the last three matches, it does show that their players are starting to gain a bit of cohesion. They've got some really talented players in that lineup, and they just need to play, play together for longer and get some consistency in each line. But I think they really can sense that today might be an opportunity for them, and it'll be good for the spirits, wouldn't it, if you can string four in a row, knock off the Dockers, and also it's Hayley Miller's 100th game as well. So they're trying to win it for her, and West Coast trying to win it so they can claim their first rivalry victory. I'm staying away from the word derby so I don't offend anyone.
1: Well, bragging rights are up for grabs in the West, and it is quarter time at Leaderville Oval, and the Eagles have taken the lead.
0: They have. They've just taken the lead. One of the very last kicks of the quarter. It's 2-2-14 now, the Eagles leading 1-1-7. So that was a goal that came against, against the run of the play, really, by Keely Skepper. Very, very late in that quarter time, basically on the siren. She's transferred across from the Blues for this round. So they've been able to take a 7-point lead into quarter time, which is quite significant given that the Dockers did have a fair run of play in the last the last half of that first quarter. So for them to be able to hold off any of the charge by the Dockers at Leaderville Oval and lead by 7 with that late goal, just something to spur them on into the second quarter. And it was great to hear from Daisy Pierce as well, chatting to Zane Bojack earlier on today, just to say that she does want her side to play final. She knows that there's not a lot of wiggle room when it comes to today and that it's very important for a team to win. So hopefully she'd be happy with just holding that little buffer at quarter time.
1: Absolutely, Lauren. We'll come back to you shortly in the AFLW studio. There is quite a bit of live sport as well at the moment. Of course, we mentioned earlier that our South Australian listeners headed off to the NBL. The 36ers do trail the Breakers at the moment at the end of Q1. The 36ers on 19 and the Breakers leading that match on 23. There's a little bit of tennis going on at the moment as well. There's some Australians shortly in action in the China Open. Alex Dimonor will play a little bit later today against Andre Rublev. So that should be a pretty close matchup. Dimonor goes into that as the fifth seed and Rublev unseeded for that tournament. But I think he's been out a little in and out with injury. So I'm not as surprised to see him unseeded, but a real threat is Andre Rublev. And Taylor Preston is also playing a little bit later tonight in the women's round of 32 at the China Open. And of course, the NRLW grand final is happening at the moment. Our ABC call team is calling that. We'll take you there for the last couple of minutes of that shortly. There is plenty going on in NRL grand final day. We did have a massive win earlier today. Penrith went down to Redcliffe in what was a little bit of a surprise drubbing. I thought Penrith had a fantastic season in the New South Wales Cup, and Redcliffe came down from Queensland across the border and showed them what was what earlier today in Sydney on NRL Grand Final Day. And the NRLW Grand Final is taking place at the moment, and we will go to that now.
2: What's all the players out there? Haven't you?
3: Well, I feel like it's easy for me. I think you do that much review on a team, you should know the girls that you're going up against.
2: Here's Linda Ducey. She's one of the elite players as well. Shoves the pass back here. It was awkward there, though, for Shannon Martor. And she's held 30 out. With 4 minutes left in this NRLW Grand Final, Southwell feeds it here now for a little break from Paitai. Run down from behind, though, by Isabel Kelly. Upton explodes away. Shares it now with Julia Robinson. 40 out, 20 in here on this Western side. 3:40 left in the NRLW Grand Final 26. Southwell kicks. She was tackled by Kelleher. It'll bounce there down to Roddy Parker, who looks like she was sort of stationed more of a... Oh, she's... Yeah, Max is out there, so she's on that edge. Parker was sort of more the fullback in that last play. 30 out southern end here, the Roosters on tackle 3. And Navidi runs straight into Delaney Paitai. Wrestled to the turf, 40 out, 20 in from the western side. Kelleher back now for Millie Elliott. 3 minutes left in the game. And in this NRLW season 9, we've seen this comp just go from strength to strength. Here's Koenig, it's thanks to players like her. 40 out, 20 in from Broncos line. Up goes the kick from Kelleher. Up goes the spiralling ball. Upton takes the catch. Steps over that 10-metre line. Shares it with Robinson. She fends away Navidi, but not Kelly. And the

0: Broncos are hemmed in, 15 out from their own line. 30 points to 6 in this NRLW grand final. The Roosters lead the Broncos. So here they go, 25 out, the Brisbane Broncos. Fed across to Tamika Upton. Now Julia Robinson. Tackle 35 out now. Welcome those that have joined us through Summer Grandstand, through our southern states. What a big day here at Stadium Australia. The NRLW Grand Final. Leading into, of course, the NRL Men's Grand Final later on. The Sydney Roosters and Newcastle Knights. The Roosters lead this one, 30 points to 6. We've just got a minute 57 left. Broncos have possession. It's been a slow second half after the 26-0 shutout score at halftime. Here's Brigginshaw, the retiring legend. Ball's come loose. Picked up here by the Broncos. And that will be changeover, 35 out from that southern line here. So the Roosters might get one last chance here. The crowd as it currently stands is 47,451. Of course, that'll almost double by the time we get to kick off in the men's game in a couple of hours' time. That's time off blown here by ref Belinda Sharp with that 30 points to 6 scoreline. And the Roosters lead the Brisbane Broncos. You're with Brett Sprigg alongside Sharks fullback Jada Taylor. And on the touchline for us is Kiana Takarangi. And there is a little break in play as we get down to you for the last time in this
1: game,
0: Kiana.
1: Hang on. Hang on. We're in the bunker here. What, Raymond? Releases it. Contact is not high. Initial contact is through the ball in the chest. And Ali falls into the arm of the defender. This is not worthy of a penalty. We're playing on.
0: So that was this is a challenge for the Brisbane Broncos.
2: Why not with a minute and a half?
0: You're down 24 points in a grand final.
1: Make it
0: very late.
1: Possession. We're playing on at this stage.
0: So up
1: there's no high contact
0: back.
1: And no knock on by the Roosters. Now looking at the contact by Soraya Packie.
0: I must admit, this all seems so inconsequential in the context of this game and the margin being what it is.
1: Contact by Soraya is through the body. There's no foul. The challenge is unsuccessful.
0: There we go. Okay. So thank you to Wyatt, the bin chicken, Raymond in the bunker. 90 seconds left in this grand final. As I said, it all builds towards the Roosters and Newcastle NRL grand final tonight. But this is going to be the revenge story of last year. And the Roosters lost that tight decider to the Brisbane Broncos in the NRLW. And they'll certainly avenge that as Isabel Kelly, their captain, surrenders here. Five short of the halfway, 70 seconds left in the game. They've controlled the game throughout, really, so haven't done too much in this second half other than just nurse that 26-0 lead for the most part, which is now 30 points to 6. Millie Elliott, maybe her last run in the NRLW. 50 seconds left in the game. Tackle for the Roosters. 35 out. Nizza goes right-hand side here. Harima Butler fends off the Nadusi. She's inside 30 northern end. And this will be last play for the Chooks. 37 seconds left in the game. Nizza files it across now for Aiken. Off the strange, her kick was charged down, retrieved by Brigginshaw. Broncos get the footy back here as the seconds tick down. 24 seconds left in this game of footy, this NRLW Grand Final of 2026. Upton, pass went through her hands. 12 seconds left in the game. This has been complete domination. Southwell running quick, picked off there by Koenig. Unbelievable, unstoppable, undefeated premiers. The Roosters make it 30 wins in their past 31 starts. They all but wipe away the blemish of last year's grand final, and the Rooster redemption is complete. 30 points to 6, and they come from everywhere.
2: The Roosters are the NRLW premiers, Brett Sprigg and Jada Taylor there on ABC. If you want to hear more of that call and more of those celebrations, you can find that on ABC. Listen, just look for the green ABC Sport button. The Roosters 2026 NRLW premiers in a dominant performance. And as you heard from Spriggy there, they are undefeated in 2026, which is an incredible feat in and of itself. And they send some of their champions off winners. It does mean that on the other side of the coin, there's always a couple of heartbreaking

0: stories, and that is the case with the Broncos. We'll catch up. We'll try and catch up with Brett Sprigg a little later for a wrap of that game, some of the big storylines, and, of course, the men's NRL grand final to come as well. You can find that all if you want to catch up with that call and keep listening to that. We will bring you a little bit more of those reactions shortly, but if you do want to keep listening to that, you can find it on ABC Listen. Just look for the green ABC Sport button.
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0: Poppy Penny with you on Summer Grandstand on ABC Sport. You can always get in touch with us 0437 774 774 to send us a text. We go around the grounds on Summer Grandstand, but as I said earlier, we want to go around your grounds. We want to know what is happening at your footy club, at your cricket club, at your sporting organisation. Maybe it's a veteran who's retiring after a storied career, or maybe your mate scored their first ever runs, made an impressive debut, or maybe it's a drought-breaking premiership, but we want to hear about it. 0437 774 774. Let us know. One such story is Casey Yeager, who plays footy for the South Melbourne District's women's side and has just become the first ever woman to play 100 games for that club. First of all, congratulations. What does it mean to you to be the first?
11: Thanks, Poppy. It was an absolute honour to be the first, and it meant a lot to me because I love the club. And I've seen a lot of change and people come and go. And I guess I, with that, wanted to leave a legacy when I left. And this was kind of a way to do that.
0: Are you still playing at the club next year, or are you 100 and out?
11: I actually announced my retirement in the last couple of weeks. So I'm 102 and out.
0: How did you get into footy in the first place?
11: When Richmond won the 2017 grand final, I was very excited, and I said to my partner, I just wish I knew what that felt like. And he was like, so go play footy and find out. And because I grew up at a time where girls didn't play footy, that seemed weird to me. But I looked up local clubs and I saw that South Melbourne had like a 6-week come learn to try footy clinic. So I thought, I'll just do that. I had no intentions of playing. And 9 seasons later, I'm finally retiring.
0: What's the club environment been like? Because you mentioned, and I grew up in that same era where girls didn't play much footy, and now it's so different. You see these young girls coming up and they've played since they were 5. What's the club environment been like? And have you seen it shift at all?
11: Yeah, I've seen a lot of change. When I first started, it was the second season that there'd been a women's team at South Melbourne. And the women were embraced, but it still felt very separate to the men's. And it still felt like we were kind of at the bottom of the pecking order. But as time's gone on, there's been a shift where we've really become one club. The women are really seen by the men, vice versa. There's a lot more equality than when I started. I've also seen a change in the age. So when I started at 32, and I'd say a lot of girls would say 25 to 35. Whereas now there's a lot of younger women starting, which has been crazy for me to see as well.
0: What does the footy club mean to you, I guess, outside of actually playing footy?
11: I guess it gave me a community that I didn't know I was looking for, and which is probably why I've stuck around for so long. I've met so many great people I would never have met in my normal life, and it's meant that I've been able to hang out with a range of people, different ages, which has given me a lot of great experience in life that I wouldn't normally have had. And just showing up for each other, like just being part of a footy team. I played team sport before, but not footy's just so different to like a netball team. It's because it's so much bigger, the club's so much bigger, and you just get this sense of community. Like my 100th games, there was players from the men's team, old coaches, men's coaches contacting me, as well as old players I'd played with. Like the sense of community there has just been amazing. And it's truly why, like, I enjoy playing footy, but I think I've stuck around so long because I've loved the community.
0: Do you have a memory from your 102 games? It doesn't have to be on field, but something that sticks out to you from your time at the

0: club?
1: Yeah, I mean, my 100th game was the best day of my life. Like, aside from that day, though, it was my second season. The previous season, we had not won a game. And that season, we made the prelim. And just, we were actually the reserves team. We had two women's teams at that time. And just the bond we got as that group and the buy-in with each other to go from the underdogs who could not do a thing the first season to make a prelim was just amazing. And that's one of my favorite memories of my time at South.
0: Before I let you go, you said you wanted to feel what it felt like to win a flag like Richmond did in 2017. Did you learn what that felt like? Did you win a flag in your 9 years?
1: I did not win a flag,
0: Oh,
1: no.
0: killing me.
1: I know, but I intend to stick around and support the club, and I can see that a flag is coming. The group of girls that we have at the moment are really special, and I just feel like they're going somewhere. So stay tuned because I feel like a premiership is in sight for the South girls.
0: Well, Casey Yeager, we will keep an eye on the South Melbourne District's women's team. Congratulations on 102 games and thanks so much for sharing with us.
1: Thanks, Poppy.
0: No worries. The first woman to play 100 games for that club. And if you have a story, let us know. We want to know what is happening at your club. Could be footy, cricket, tennis, athletics, lawn bowls, whatever it is. We want to know about it. Let me know. Send us a text 0437 774 774. What is happening around your grounds? What is happening around our grounds? We are going to Lauren Borden in the AFLW studio. Lauren, the Derby is happening out west and it's a pretty tight tussle.
2: It is around the grounds at Leederville Oval. It's the Eagles up by 3 points, 25-17, playing the Dockers 22-14. So I mentioned Freo had a lot of the play in that first quarter. It's West Coast that's turned the tables in the second quarter and been able to just lock in that footy into their forward half. They were finally able to manage a goal just a few moments ago, and it was pretty scrappy, but Matilda Banfield was able to just hack a kick away from the goal square, stayed involved in the play. It was falling off arms, you know, kept going in after the footy, running in after it, and just threw a boot at it, and you'll take goals anyway you can if it puts you back up ahead by 3 points. So it is a tight tussle. The Eagles trying to win their very first derby, and after losing eight consecutively to the Fremantle Dockers, which is a lot to lose in a row. And it would be a small win, something else to tick off, I guess, for the Eagles since they've come into the AFLW. Earlier today, Melbourne defeated Collingwood at Victoria Park. That was a 21-point margin there. It was basically the D's setting up the match in the first half. And then Collingwood was actually able to win the second half. But Melbourne managing to hold on there and stay in second position. And North Melbourne defeating Sydney by 55 points at Arden Street. So for any concerns maybe that North Melbourne, that, you know, the competition had around North Melbourne and whether they'd be able to be a three-time premier after their loss a couple of weeks ago up north, I think they've been able to show that they've got a few more tricks in the book. Darren Crocker decided to omit Emma King, who's a ruck and a tall, you know, sometimes is played down forward, who's been in the side for a long, long time. But he's switched things up in that team and they've recorded a 55-point victory there. Back at the top of the ladder, back with a very healthy percentage, North Melbourne.
0: Lauren, they're not going to let you in WA if you keep saying Derby at this point. Now, there've been border closures in WA before and they might be Lauren Borden specific if you're not careful.
2: Well, it's a bit, in my opinion, it's a little bit of it's a bit of a France type of thing for me. It's actually quite hard to make that sound of Derby, Western Derby.
0: There you go.
2: I don't know where they all came about. I don't know why it's become the Derby in New South Wales, the Derby in Western Australia, the showdown. I don't know where these terms actually came from because I guess they could apply to all of them. But for some reason, they've stuck to each of these games. And Pineapple Grapple is my favourite that Quentin Hull invented for up north for Brisbane and Gold Coast. That's my favourite one. And that one's easier to say.
0: We were running the Mango Tango yesterday for the Q Clash, which was yesterday in the AFLW. So, I mean, you just got to run through your tropical fruits. There's plenty of options. Lauren Borden in the AFLW studio. Thank you so much. We'll check back in with you shortly for an update on the Western Derby. And also, as I've just said, we just heard the end of the NRLW grand final. The Roosters have convincingly beaten the Broncos. We've got a little bit of post-match reaction with Kiana Takarangi, was with Corbin Baxter.
3: Yeah, I'm joined by my bestie, Corby Baxter. Congratulations. How does it feel?
4: Oh, it's the best feeling ever. I've been dreaming of this all year, but to finally, be here, grand final day, and just finish off on such a high, I'm so proud of the girls.
3: Now, you guys were in total control from the start, pretty much. Did it feel like

0: was. I'm going to miss it so much.
1: And for Millie, she's obviously retiring as well. What does she mean to you as a teammate, and how much of an impact has she made on your own career?
0: She's been huge for me. We've been really tired, especially this season, knowing that we're going to be retiring together. So it's just been nice to be able to go through it with someone. And Millie's just the best human. She's so warm and comforting. So it's been, really special to go through it with her.
1: Well, I'm so proud of you. Go and lap it up and enjoy this moment.
0: Thank you, my friends.
2: Kiana Takarangi there with Corbin Baxter. She also caught up with Julia Robertson after the final whistle.
1: Yeah, joined by Julia Robertson. Julia, obviously not your guys' day today. What are your emotions like right now?
3: Oh, pretty devastated. Obviously, the Roosters played really well, but, obviously sad. We wanted to, obviously, give Ali a game to send her off the way she deserves. So, obviously a bit sad.
1: Where do you feel like it went wrong?
3: I think our errors, we'll just let them through us and I guess not slowing them down in the ruck, and it's got a bit of a roll on, but we just need to have the ball. Obviously we can't win footy games without the ball, so that's what got us.
1: Now, Ali Brigginshaw, she's been such a huge part of your guys' team for such a long time. What does she mean to you as a player and as a teammate?
3: I'm going to get a bit emotional. Obviously, being with Ali from the beginning, she's a true leader on and off the field. She's the heart of the Broncos. She's going to be this legacy that will carry on for generations. So she's going to be missed, and missed by the team, missed like by everyone, but she'll still be around. She'll still make a big impact on the rugby league community. But I'm just so, so grateful I've had the opportunity to play with Ali, because she's definitely one of the greats.
1: Well, obviously not your day today, but congratulations on an amazing season for yourself, and rest up and all the best for next year.
3: Thank you.
2: Very different days there for Corbin Baxter and Julia Robertson. Also, she mentioned Ali Brigginshaw there, who really has been a legend for the Broncos. She's finishing up her career. Millie Elliott, who is a former teammate of Ali Brigginshaw, she finishes up her career against her old mob, and she'll go out a winner along with Corbin Baxter, who finished their careers as premiership players. Also, Taryn Aiken won her second Karen Murphy medal, which is the best on-ground medal in the NRLW grand final. She pulled the strings in that match, and just as she did in 2024, she makes her way up to the stage, and she said apparently she could hear a Newcastle chant go up when she made it up there, which means we are on our way towards the men's NRL grand final, and we'll have a preview of that and a bit of a wrap of the women's grand final shortly.
4: The widespread devastation in Nepal following catastrophic flash flooding has washed away villages and destroyed critical infrastructure. The death toll continues to rise while search and rescue teams work tirelessly to locate the hundreds missing. People are in urgent need of shelter, food, clean water and basic supplies. The ABC is supporting the Emergency Action Alliance and has launched the Nepal Flood Disaster Appeal. To make a donation and support the charity work in Nepal, go to abc.net.au/gives.
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2: Summer Grandstand on ABC Sport, and we have Test cricket starting on Friday, but if you're in need of a bit of a cricket fix before then, don't forget the ABC Cricket Podcast with Corbin and Ed. And on this week, Ed Cowan explained why David Boone was elected as Cricket Australia Chair. Here he is with Corbin Middlemass.
7: Mike Baird has stood down. He's lost the support of Cricket New South Wales, and that the interim chair is now David Boone. So becomes the fourth former player to serve as the chair of Cricket Australia. There is an AGM which is coming up at the end of October for Cricket Australia, which obviously a lot of this needs to fall into place by then. The states are clearly divided on privatisation. Feels like a lot's moved recently. We thought Mike Baird was going to just transition into a different seat on the board. Rather than the New South Wales nominee, he would be the independent. That won't be the case. Mike Baird is departing. There's an independent spot to fill. And you wouldn't believe it, the reporting in Cricket et al, when they said, hey, the new New South Wales nominee on the board is, and I scrolled down my email, thought, Ed Cowan. My podcast co-host all of a sudden is the favoured way to make his way onto the Cricket Australia board. Oh, holy smokes, what an episode we've got in front of us today. We might just start at the beginning. I'll try and plot our way through it in chronological order. But how did this move so fast, Teddy, that all of a sudden Mike Baird is

0: It's no longer there.
1: Well, it moved pretty quickly once Mike decided not to stand for the independent role. Once it became clear from both parties that his position as the New South Wales nominated director was untenable. And so that's a decision that he made, and things have kind of flowed from there.
0: So you were anticipating that he would be the independent, like once Sarah departed, that would have been the role.
1: I think everyone was anticipating that, you know, his role as chair would then move to, you know, potentially either, there's lots of options at that point, either you serve a full term as independent, you serve as a transitional chair effectively, and he could have said to the states, I'm going to be here for pick a time while we find another chair and create a transition, or the situation as it has turned out without unanimous support, he didn't feel that was an appropriate position to take. And so that's a very reasonable
0: place to be. So unanimous support of the board?
1: Well, unanimous support of the states.
0: Of the states.
1: Effectively, yeah. So what the states have to agree with with the independent directors.
0: Gotcha. Yeah. And so basically he thought, yeah, I'm in trouble here to hold that particular position.
1: Well, so you need, and my exact knowledge of the Constitution might be, you need 4 of 6 states.
0: Yeah.
1: And I think he would have got that, but his point was from a higher ground of, if I don't have unanimous support,
0: yeah,
1: then I don't want to be holding that place.
0: When did he lose the support of New South Wales?
1: Well, it was a very active discussion with lots of inputs, and so it wasn't any point in time up until a decision had to be made, which was only very recently. But obviously there was growing consternation around the privatisation discussion with the Big Bash, and it was pretty clear as to New South Wales cricket's position.
0: Yeah.
1: And the hope was that position would be heard and integrated into Cricket Australia's wider model for consideration. And it wasn't, and ultimately that's probably where it broke down.
0: I guess I'm surprised it took that long, that it felt like it was heading down this particular path, and yet you guys have a nomination there that essentially is not advocating for the best wishes of New South Wales, which you guys felt like made pretty clear earlier in the calendar year.
1: Yeah, I think you need to balance that with continuity. I mean, it's not great for cricket to not have that continuity, but at the same time, it's not great to not have consensus.
0: Mm.
1: And so, you know, there is some active tension between those two things, and that's where the conversation ultimately centered. So I think, and I'm not speaking for the board, I think, you know, that there was still quite a bit of hope that, you know, there would be a little bit more collaboration before any announcement was made. It was an understanding around the 4 preconditions. There were then active discussions, and then, you know, something then got announced. Mm. And, you know, if you could pinpoint a moment in time, I think the moment that the voice felt like it had been cut off, that became a very tricky situation from then.
0: So when do you think it was game plan that David Boone would be the next chair of Cricket Australia? Like, this feels like
1: I have no idea.
0: Yeah.
1: That is something I've no insight in. I don't know. Cricket Australia board, I think, met last week.
0: Yeah.
1: Because they needed to understand the nominations and who was going to run or not. And so at that point in time, you're down a couple of directors. There's only a few people who can do it. And so they would have had a discussion like any board would. A normal process would be, okay, what's our plan here? And I think the discussion probably went along the lines, and I'm only hypothesizing, let's take our time to find a new independent chair.
0: Mm.
1: They don't fall out of trees. And so let's say that's a minimum 6-month process. We need an interim. Who wants to do it is the first point of, you know, questioning. Mm-hmm. And a few people probably would have looked around the room and thought, oh, do I really want to do this? And then the second point would have been, okay, who's best placed to do it? Who can actually be a unified

0: force in a time that, consensus and agreement is important when there's upheaval. And so I think that probably would have been the inputs, and David Boone's name popped out.
1: That's Ed Cowan on the ABC Cricket Podcast speaking with Corbin Mittelmass. And they have a new drop every week. I think this week it'll be Tuesday because Corbin is on his way to South Africa for Monday. So our team will be there. And that kicks off on Friday at 6 p.m. our coverage, Australian Eastern Daylight Time. Just while we're on cricket, the CA, the Cricket South Africa Invitational 11 are taking on sort of an Australian side, which is they've named 15 players per side, and I spoke to Phil Jakes earlier and mentioned that 11 of the 15 for Australia have had a bowl. In the wickets, no one's taken more than one, but Josh Hazlewood, Michael Neeser, Pat Cummins, Nathan Lyon, Matt Cooneman, Cooper Connolly and Bo Webster have all taken a wicket for Australia. Mitch Stark, nine overs, 18 runs score, but no wickets for him. He did bowl three maidens, which is good news for him as well. Nathan Lyon bowled 14 overs, three maidens and 31 runs scored off of that as well. And I did think it was interesting hearing Neil Brand, former captain of South Africa, speak about, he said that the Australian bowling lineup is the best in the world, and he was pretty strong on that, and sort of almost a mic drop moment. He scored 152 runs. A bit of shade thrown, I thought. It was good areas. I'm not sure if he meant to do it. I think he was maybe more referring to the fact that the pitch wasn't giving them all that much. But, to say these are the best bowlers in the world and score a lazy 152 off them, that's pretty good for his confidence, I would imagine. There's been a bit of NBL action today as well. South East Melbourne Phoenix beat the Illawarra Hawks. And in Adelaide at halftime, the 36ers are trailing the Breakers 42-48. So a bit of NBL action as well. So there's lots of live sport going on. In the China Open in the tennis, Alex de Minaur is not far off taking the court in the quarterfinal against Andrei Rublev. That happening very shortly. So if you're into your tennis, you can keep an eye on that one and I'll keep you across it. And Taylor Preston, also in the women's in the round of 32 in the China Open, is also set to take to the court as well. So a couple of Australians in action. Of course, the summer of tennis is only a couple of months away, so it's time to start having a look at where the Australians are sitting in the world, who they're playing and who they're beating. 0437 774 774 is the number if you'd like to get in touch. But it's news time now.

0: ABC News, hello, I'm Satyam Weinstein. A P-Plate driver who allegedly crashed his car into Knights NRL supporters yesterday has been remanded in custody in Newcastle. Emma Simkin reports.
1: 18-year-old Indika Bambrick Samara Singh faces 9 charges, including 3 of dangerous driving occasioning grievous bodily harm. Knights fans lined the road at Wall's End yesterday to farewell the team en route to the NRL Grand Final in Sydney when a car ploughed into the crowd, leaving 10 people injured. The man charged by police appeared in bail court today and didn't apply for release, which was formally refused. His lawyer asked for a warrant to be endorsed for the teenager to undergo a general health medical assessment, with the judge suggesting doctors also assess his mental health.
0: Federal Treasurer Jim Chalmers is vowing there'll be more savings in the mid-year budget update and downplayed the prospects of new cost of living relief. Earlier this week, the Prime Minister said Australians would see more relief in the mid-year budget update in December and again next year. It comes as the Reserve Bank hiked interest rates to a 15-year high. Jim Chalmers says people can expect a modest budget.
2: I think people understand that the mid-year update will necessarily be a pretty tight ship. And that's because of these pressures on our budget, the ones that are existing already, but also these additional pressures coming at us from around the world.
0: German Chancellor Friedrich Merz has warned if Russia's not stopped in Ukraine, sooner or later its war machine will be used against his country. Larry Buttrose reports.
3: Mr. Merz made the comment on his arrival on a visit to Kyiv, accompanied by CEOs from German defence companies. He says he's travelled there because Ukraine needs support in the coming weeks, with Russian forces bombing towns, residential buildings and heating plants in Ukraine. He says he'll assure its president, Volodymyr Zelensky, of continuing help from Germany. His visit comes as

0: Ukraine says latest Russian aerial strikes have targeted two key bridges in Kyiv. Russia denies attacking civilian targets.
1: A man has been fatally shot by police in southern New South Wales. Officers were called to the small town of Rugby, north of Yass, this afternoon following reports a car had driven into a tree. Police arrived and say they found a station wagon crashed into a tree with the driver appearing to be unconscious in the front of the car. Officers say they tried to render aid, but the man aimed a rifle at them before they shot him. They performed CPR on him, but he died at the scene. Detectives in Victoria are appealing for information after a man was seriously injured during a road rage incident in Melbourne's north last night. Georgia Lenton-Williams has more.
2: Investigators have been told the man was driving on Pascoe Road in Glenroy when his vehicle was sideswiped by a rider on a moped last night. Police believe the rider, who was carrying a passenger, was riding in convoy with another moped, also with two people on board. Both mopeds and the driver pulled over. Police allege one of the riders threatened the 58-year-old driver and he was allegedly punched in the head and slashed, causing a significant hand injury which requires surgery. The four people from the mopeds allegedly fled.
1: A marine biologist says the stranding of a whale carcass on the New South Wales mid-north coast will almost certainly attract sharks to the area. Crown Lands worked to remove the whale carcass from the Clarence River on the New South Wales mid-north coast today, which was towed out to sea this afternoon. Marine biologist Professor Callum Brown at Macquarie University says it will take a long time for the smell of the carcass to be washed away.
3: Well, if it's been there for that long, it will already be leaching all sorts of good smells into the river and the surrounds, and the sharks will certainly be able to smell that from a long way away. And there'll already be bull sharks in and around that vicinity anyways.
1: And the Sydney Roosters have smashed the Brisbane Broncos in the NRLW Grand Final, 30-6, to win their third premiership. It's the fourth time in nine NRLW seasons the two sides have faced off on Grand Final day. Meanwhile, excitement's building among fans ahead of tonight's NRL Men's Grand Final, with the Knights taking on the Roosters at Sydney Olympic Park. Despite being the underdogs, Knights fans are hoping to take home the premiership for the first time in 25 years.
4: We're having Sunday roast tonight. Newcastle.
5: I'm actually that pumped. The Chookies are going to run away with it. What a season they've had.
6: Knights by as many as they want.
7: They are the underdogs, though.
8: Look, you can't measure heart. 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
8: 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No, you're right.
1: The match gets underway at 7:30 Australian Eastern Daylight Time. ABC News.
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14: Hello, Poppy Penny with you on Summer Grandstand on ABC Sport. If you're just joining us, I will be with you all summer, Saturdays and Sunday. It's been a big day. It's been a big weekend in sport, really. But the NRL Grand Final day is underway, and we've already had two results in the state championship. Redcliffe pumped the Panthers early in the day, and the NRLW Grand Final just finished. The Roosters getting the win over the Broncos, and this is how it played out.
15: Comes across to Aiken. Better cross here now for Sergis. On to Parker. Takes on three Broncos deep in that southwestern corner. And this will be last play for the Roosters. 4-0 their lead. Dummy half Sergis finds Aiken, puts in the kick. Is it six more? Aiken retrieves it and scores the try. Slick work from Taryn Aiken. Her own kick deflected straight back to her. She ran a few more metres and dived over and scored the try. The Roosters second of the grand final. 8-0 kick to come, Roosters. 17 going first half. Aiken left-hand side of the scrum. Little 1-2 punch there with Baxter. And now Isabel Kelly dives over and scores. Great play from the Roosters. And the captain scores their third try of the grand final. 12 seconds left in the game. This has been complete domination. Southpaw running quick. Picked off there by Koenig. Unbelievable. Unstoppable. Undefeated. premiers. The Roosters make it 30 wins in their past 31 starts. They all but wipe away the blemish of last year's grand final, and the Rooster redemption is complete. 30 points to 6, and they come from everywhere.
14: Brett Sprigg called the action. You hear him there with Jada Taylor. Brett Sprigg joins us now from Sydney. It was a bit of a revenge match between those two, wasn't it, Spriggy?
16: And I keep thinking, Poppy, that Taryn Aiken was the missing piece in last year's grand final because she did her knee in the last regular season round before the finals last year. So they go to the GF against the Brisbane Broncos last year, lose by 4 points. It was an unbelievable game, unlike today's game, which was quite lopsided and certainly a domination from the Roosters' point of view, as you heard there. But Taryn Aiken now has been best of field, the Karen Murphy medalist, in two of the last three grand finals, and she missed the one in between with a knee injury. So certainly she was a difference again today for the Sydney Roosters, and just extraordinary. They get to send Corbin Baxter and Millie Elliott out a winner, just some NRLW legends. And speaking of NRLW legends, I think one of the real icons, Ali Brigginshaw from the Brisbane Broncos, unfortunately it's not to be for her. They had some time, the Broncos, to understand that this game was not going to go their way. They had something like 27% possession in the first half for a 26-0 halftime deficit, and then from there you're always playing catch-up and no real chance. So it was a bit of a slow second half, but the Roosters deserve all the flowers here because this has been their destiny since last year, losing in those close circumstances. And they claim that the winning try last year was not quite a try and all that kind of stuff. The drama of these two sides in particular, meeting for the fourth time in the grand final, and the Roosters, it was almost a coronation for them today, Poppy.
14: Yeah, it was an incredibly impressive performance right from the get-go. And you mentioned sort of the fairy tale versus the heartbreak. Millie Elliott's another one who will leave the game as a premiership winner against her old mob. Can you talk us through, I guess, some of the emotions that you were seeing out there on field between some of them? Because there was some joy, there was tears of joy and also some tears of heartbreak.
16: Yeah, Millie Elliott, who gave birth just over a year ago to little Gigi. She had little Gigi on stage with her, getting her premiership ring and all that kind of stuff. So I'm sure these things really live in the memory of these players. They get to share these grand final experiences, premiership winning experiences with their little ones. And so that's nice. Corbin Baxter herself is also a mum of two and now a two-time premiership winner. But Millie Elliott's been an iconic figure. I use that term, you know, again, because she's been someone who was there in the early Brisbane Broncos dynasty, won a couple of competitions with them. She won at least one with Newcastle. In fact, yeah, she won two with Newcastle, I think, and then wins her fifth premiership today and bows out an NRLW legend. So she was tireless as ever in the middle of the park for the Sydney Roosters. And Corbin Baxter at fullback was just extraordinary as well. So the Roosters before today, Poppy, had actually lost more than they'd won as far as grand finals. And under John Strange, they cap off this remarkable, 11 and 0 on the regular season and then two finals. So the lucky number is 13, as they say, for some people, and 13 and zip on the year, and the premiership rings to show for it as well.
14: How tough is that to go undefeated through an NRLW season? Because that's an extraordinary feat.
16: People might say it's easy for the Roosters because they have some amazing players. Yeah, Olivia Koenig, Jessica Sergis, their captain, Isabel Kelly. I mean, as I said to you yesterday, people lament the fact that we have these super teams, I guess, full of, stacked with talent, but it gives us the best possible grand final, at least in prospect. It didn't end up that way today as far as the scoreline, but the Roosters and the Broncos will continue, I'm sure, being dominant forces. The Roosters will lose Baxter and Elliott, and Reeva Butler goes on to West Tigers next year, but they'll have a core group there that can challenge again and defend that premiership. The Brisbane Broncos, it was only Jessie Southwell's first year. She's obviously won two premierships as a Newcastle Knight, as a teenager. She comes in first year at the Broncos. Tamika Upton had an off day, as did Southwell. In the end, Upton did put Southwell over for a try late in the game, but it was all in consolation. And they've got some young players, a bunch of players who debuted this year, like Delaney Paitai and Georgia Bartlett, Harlem Walker. So the Broncos had fewer players backing up from last year's grand final, and indeed they'll be a challenging team next year as well. But what I will say, teams have gone through seasons undefeated. That was in the old comp where you played three games plus a grand final, and that's when the Broncos won those three early premierships. Take nothing away from the Broncos, but yes, it is tough across,

0: 7 regular season rounds plus the 2 finals, and to sort of be the target, have the target on your back as the Roosters have had for a few years now is most impressive.
1: It's not often Tamika Upton has a down day, but today wasn't her day. You mentioned Rima Butler before, and she did catch up with Kiana Takarangi after the game.
2: Yes, I'm joined by Rima Butler. Rima, congratulations. Another NRLW Premiership. How good does that one feel?
3: Oh, my God, that feels so good. I've been excited all week. Nervous, yeah, but I've been excited, and I'm so glad to get the job done, and especially for Millie and Corbs on their last game in the NRLW. So it's sad, but it's bittersweet.
2: What do those two girls mean to you, and how good has it been to be able to play beside both of them?
3: Oh, they mean the world. They're pioneers of the game. They're so talented, and they could probably last another 10 years. I don't know why they're retiring, but if they come back next year, maybe they'll pull a Sammy Bremner. Maybe they'll pull a Sammy Bremner. Hopefully they come back out of retirement. We'll force them.
2: Now, you guys came up so close last year. We just spoke about it briefly, the try that wasn't a try, you told me. But how much did last year's loss motivate you today?
3: Yeah, we knew from the start of the season that we were building towards this game, and we knew that if we wanted to win this game, we had to be better. So every week we were building, and Strangey's put the faith and confidence in all us players, and even our extension bench, like our dev girls and our sup girls, they contribute a lot, and they make us push harder for our spots. So it's a full team effort.
2: How good is it to get the win for Strangey, and how much do you credit your guys' performance to him?
3: Yeah, he's insane. He's the best coach in the women's game, and he could probably have a crack in the men's game too, but we are keeping him here, so he's not allowed to go anywhere. He's the man.
2: Wait, you're leaving, so why are you leaving?
3: No comment. Enjoy
2: the win. Congratulations.
3: Thanks, Kiana.
1: You're listening to Summer Grandstand on ABC Sport. My name is Poppy Penny, and I'm speaking to Brett Sprigg, who's just called the NRLW Grand Final, the Roosters victorious there. Spriggy, the Roosters as a club have an opportunity to do something, I was going to say that's very unique, but it was done last year. The men's and women's team could win both premierships.
0: It's funny how these things work out. And look, the Roosters, it's funny, the sentiment certainly, you would say, against them as far as the men's decider is concerned. There were Newcastle chants ringing out during the NRLW GF, Bob, even though they're not even playing. So it's just incredible. There's a sea of red and blue. Yes, the Roosters are red, white and blue, but I can't possibly preview this game in any proper way, because the Newcastle Knights have challenged everything I believe about form lines, about sort of, you know, being underdogs and all the rest of it. I mean, the fact is they finished 7th. No team has won the comp from outside the top 4. They had to play every final away, including New Zealand, against a raucous Eden Park crowd. They beat the Penrith Panthers last week. The fact they did that says to me anything's possible. So for the Roosters, yeah, it's been 7 years since their last competition win, which seems like quite a short time for most of us. I'm sure it's a long time for their coach, Trent Robinson, because of how high their standards are. But the Newcastle Knights, they're actually unbeaten in grand finals. So 97 and 2001, their last two appearances. So 25 years, that premiership drought. But, gee, the whole town's behind them. I can break down the game for you if you like. I mean, Tedesco versus Ponga, the fullbacks, the captains. I love the names that are there. There are a few names missing from both sides as well. But what I can't make, what I can't articulate my way through, Poppy, is just the Newcastle belief. How could you back against them based on what they've done so far? And by the way, I will say, no team has gone from wooden spoon to premiers since 1934. That was the old Western Suburbs Magpies. So 90-odd years ago, and that's what's at stake for Newcastle tonight. In some ways, just getting here has been an achievement for them, but they won't see it that way.
1: Can you give me a bit of a vibe in the crowd? Because I know you mentioned sort of it's all red and white there, and I've seen so much on social media and across TV and across our coverage as well. Does it feel predominantly Knights in the crowd, despite the fact that the Roosters have just had their W team played, and it's closer to the Roosters' sort of heart and core fan base?
0: Yeah, I did joke that, you know, for some of these fans, for the NRL men's grand final, you know, they're travelling in unfamiliar territory, and others are coming from Newcastle. Because, of course, the Roosters fans are, I guess, the heartland is Bondi, the eastern suburbs, although there are Roosters fans everywhere. So I was joking about getting across to Western Sydney here at Homebush. But look, at one point in the NRLW call, I looked down to the southern end of the ground and I just saw a sea of red and blue. And it was Newcastle red and blue. Like, it wasn't the Roosters. They just have this feel about them. So there's a whole town behind them.

0: There's a whole region behind them, the Hunter region. And I think, to be fair, the fairy tale has most of the country behind them. But I think Trent Robinson and the Roosters would harness that and probably, you know, love to feel as though the expectation on them is low. They know the standards that they work to. And the fact is, they can go out there with the better form line, the better experience in big games. Daly Cherry-Evans, who's also bowing out of the NRL, won his first comp, I think, 15 years ago. And now, that was in his first season. And now may well, in fact, go out a premiership winner in his last NRL debut season at 37 years of age, Poppy, as well. So, there's some great storylines here in this men's decider, but how could you back against the Newcastle Knights and what they're bringing as far as the storyline?
1: So if I was to ask you for a tip, are you going with your head or your heart?
0: I did tip Roosters, and I'll stick with, the logical football reasoning. But as I say to you, I can't write off the Newcastle Knights by any stretch of the imagination.
1: Yeah, Brett Sprigg from Stadium Australia. They have defied all logic and all odds this year, the Newcastle Knights. They've been fantastic. Thanks so much for your time.
0: No worries.
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1: Poppy Penny with you, Summer Grandstand on ABC Sport. Time to go around the grounds. AFLW still happening over in the West. It is the Derby. Lauren Borden, it's deep into the third quarter. What's the scoreline?
8: Well, Poppy, it is the Dockers holding a very slender lead against the Eagles, just 2 points the margin at Leaderville Oval. So it's been tight and hotly contested throughout this match. Frio kicked 3 goals either side of halftime to start to build a little bit of a buffer, just something to maybe make them feel slightly more comfortable taking on their lower-ranked opponent. And then Ella Roberts, like she often does, exerted herself on the game, kicked a goal. She's been one of the top disposal getters as well for the Eagles, which means Frio now just leads by 2 points with 4.5 minutes to go in the third term. There's a breeze blowing and the Eagles are kicking towards that end in this third term. So they had a few opportunities early in the quarter, weren't able to make the most of them. And that was when Ashlyn McCarthy was able to kick a goal for Frio to help them build that advantage. So the Eagles still pressing at the moment in the late stages of this quarter, trying to make something of the breeze that they have, knowing that Fremantle will have it and be able to press against them in the final term. But geez, it's important for the Dockers. If they are able to win this game, it gives them a 4-point buffer in the top eight. So it means they'll be sitting in there and be above those below them. And it may be a little bit of breathing space heading into the final 5 games of the season. And for West Coast, a win would keep them in touch for the finals. It's not exactly win, not exactly lose and you're out, but it's getting close to that point for the Eagles. But it has been it's exactly what you want. When you have rivalry round, and as I'm not sure it's the most true rivalry round I've ever seen. I think it's just the teams in each state's playing off each other and then the other teams have just been used as a jigsaw puzzle to fit in every other way. But the way it's been so far in this match, the showdown last night was really heated at Alberton, which with Port Adelaide able to win their second showdown in a row. And today it's been a little bit heated as well, maybe not as much as last night at Alberton, but the feeling in it, it's just, they're the reason that these matches draw big crowds and that fans want to go out and watch them, whether it's on tally, whether it's at the match, or just enjoying the atmosphere of, a real rivalry. And it just means that little bit more. And you can see it when the players on the field are tackling with such intent.
1: It means bragging rights at work tomorrow. That's what it means in Western Australia. And having grown up in Perth, I know that those bragging rights are a very, very serious thing and they are not to be trifled with. Lauren, this is the last match of round eight in the AFLW. So where have some of the other matches left us in terms of ladder machinations? We know that there's sort of a bottleneck logjam going on in the middle of the table. So where has this weekend left us?
8: Yeah, you're exactly right. So that's, I guess, where the competition is sitting now, where we know those top sides will be North Melbourne, Melbourne, Melbourne and Geelong are sitting in that upper echelon and just feel like they're above the rest of the competition. And then Gold Coast, Carlton and the Western Bulldogs as well. They've made big improvements this year and have surprised me a little bit. But it is the Suns, the Blues, the Dogs and the Swans that are all sitting in the next bracket before Fremantle comes in. And they're a couple of wins below Sydney and the Dockers currently sitting in eighth at the moment. There were some good stories in Essendon winning its first match of the season against GWS. They had to fight and come from behind to win that game by 8 points. There were some not-so-good stories in St Kilda only scoring 1 point against the Western Bulldogs in Ballarat, which it's been a tough season for the Saints. And there's a lot of scrutiny on them. There already was coming into this weekend, and that doesn't help the situation at all. And Nick Del Santo, the coach, has mentioned, you know, travelling and injuries. But there's a lot of pressure that's coming, I think, towards Nick Del Santo now that there's 5 matches left in the season. And Gold Coast defeated Brisbane. So again, that was a changing of the guard in some respects in terms of who's on top when it comes to Queensland footy. And one of those, you know, Brisbane is just such a successful side across the competition. You could probably say the same about Port Adelaide and Adelaide when it was the Power that have got the goods against Adelaide. And I was really impressed with Geelong on Friday night. So Richmond took the game up to them for the first half, which was probably as expected. But they had some great young players out there, the Tigers, that were making things difficult for the Cats, but the Cats were a class above. Chloe Shear being back in that forward line makes an immense difference to that side. And yes, they have a premiership coach in mixed in here. The Melbourne premiership coach is switched across and has now taken the helm of Geelong. And that you can't discount how good of a coach Mick Stanier is. But I think Chloe Shear coming back from her injuries, being able to kick 3 goals and just her presence in the forward line, she can kick goals from anywhere and she allows a few other players to just get out of that forward line and use their skills in the middle and along the wing. So I'm really liking the look of Geelong this year as well to join North Melbourne and Melbourne in the upper echelon of the competition.
1: And to see what Mick Stanier's brought to that club, where it has been sort of almost a switch in the professionalism and the sort of off-field stuff that you've seen as well, and he clearly did that so well at the D's. Just having a look to round 9, I feel like the Carlton-Sydney matchup suddenly becomes very big, especially given the injuries to Sydney today.
8: Oh, it absolutely does. So these two sides are not only looking for a spot in the top 8, but they're in touch with the top 4 as well. And obviously Sydney going down in a big way to North Melbourne earlier on, in the first match of today's action, doesn't help them for this year. And like you mentioned, Ali Morfitt and that injury, so their ruck, their key star player with a right knee brace on, things aren't looking good for her for the rest of the season. So that's a big clash coming up. And again, Carlton already last year were one of the sides that almost caught us off guard with how good they are. So I think the Blues start favourites against Sydney in that one. And depending on how this match goes in the derby, I'm looking forward to Sunday as well at Arden Street where North are taking on Freo. I think the Dockers have some star players in their lineup, and I know they're sitting in 8th on the ladder, but I'd just like to see how they match up against North Melbourne. It will be on North's home deck, of course, at Arden Street, but that's one I'm looking forward to as well on Sunday.
1: And it's Pride round for the next couple of weeks as well, Lauren. It's a super important round in the AFLW, isn't it? Yeah.
8: And the AFLW does it so well. Mm. And one of the best clubs to do that is the Western Bulldogs. And they have the Friday night clash against Essendon. And it'll be held at their home at Witten Oval. It's something that the Dogs have really embraced. And they've embraced the concept. They will have anything from drag queens to performers to lots of balloons and activities and activations. And they tend to get a good crowd as well. So it's something that the AFLW has been passionate about from the start of the competition and just kind of really embracing the pride aspect of it. The fact that everyone's welcome to play footy, that, you know, back in the day, Aussie rules wasn't a sport for girls. And so they've used it as a pride and inclusion round to show that anyone's welcome to come along and just enjoy coming along to the footy, sitting at one of the suburban grounds and being you and doing whatever takes your fancy when it comes to coming to the footy. And so it's something the AFL does really well. It's not just the colourful jumpers for them, and particularly some clubs really embrace it. And one of those is the Western Bulldogs.
1: Lauren Borden, thank you so much. I was there at Witten Oval last year for the Pride round, and it was a fantastic vibe. You're absolutely right. They do a very good job. So worthy openers of Pride round. Thank you so much for your work today from the AFLW studio. We really appreciate you.
8: Thanks, Poppy. Have a great weekend.
1: Thanks so much, Lauren. Now, there earlier in the program, cricket commentator and writer Neil Manthorpe told us that he wasn't too impressed with the current state of the Australian team.
5: But this is the first time in 15 or 16 series since 1994 that I think

0: South Africa are favourites, and justifiably. I think it's a very unstable, weak-looking Australian top six. And I can't believe I'm actually saying it. But that's the truth, isn't it? I mean, if they are to win the series, and I'm not writing them off, then it'll be down to the bowlers. You know, the grand quartet with their 1,500 wickets or whatever they've got between them. They, you know, and in South Africa recently, it's not been about scoring lots of runs, because there just aren't lots of runs to be had. It's about scoring enough. And, you know, Australia will have to set their bar at an appropriate level and accept, particularly at this time of the year, that 220 could be a competitive score. You know, if they're aiming for 400, good luck. Then there aren't 400 runs in South African pitches at this time of the year. So it's about which team can score enough runs and not which team can score a lot of runs.
1: Neil will be part of our test match coverage as well, which you'll be able to hear via the ABC Cricket button on ABC Listen. That starts on Friday, that test series. I feel like we've been counting down to it for some time, and it is finally here. That starts on Friday. Our coverage from 6 p.m. Australian Eastern Daylight Time. Now, we did talk earlier about the Bahrain Grand Prix in Malaysia, and we talked about the fact that storms can be an issue in this part of the world. Well, the race has been delayed. The start has been delayed from race control due to heavy thunderstorms hitting the Sepang circuit. So the crowd are currently sitting and waiting in the stands. They're waving their phones around waiting for racing to start. Drivers aren't even in their cars at the moment, so it looks as though the delay is going to be quite significant. So if you are settling into dinner to watch the Formula One, it may be a dessert or a nightcap kind of a show, because it does look like it's been delayed and we don't have a start date. In the NBL in Adelaide, the 36ers trail the Breakers by just 3 points at the end of the third quarter, 57-60. So that looks like it's going to be a bit of a nail-biter down to the finish as well. And in the tennis, Taylor Preston is unfortunately down 4 games in her match, and Alex de Minaur is down 3 games in his against Andre Rublev. That's it from me today as I take you off to the news. Thanks very much to Adam Jones, to Jules Hay, to Mitch Turner and Zane Bojack, who throughout the day have kept you entertained, and in particular Jules and Jonesy, who have kept us on air and calm in the studio. Thank you so much for joining us. You're going to the NRL Grand Final now on local radio. It's news time now.
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4: Hello, it's great to be with you. I hope you're enjoying your weekend. So the sky is staying a little lighter each day for some of us around the country, with daylight savings kicking in today. And in a bit, we're going to look at some research suggesting that every year the night sky is becoming 10% brighter. So we'll get to that before the news. Later in Niche Jobs tonight, we're in for a treat. We'll learn all about what it takes to turn Kelpie puppies into champion muster dogs. Is the ABC doco coming to your mind right now? Yep, Muster Dogs TV star Frank Finger will be with us on the show. He's the winner of season one and an expert at turning a pup into a world-class working dog. Then another icon on the show tonight, Australia's very own godfather AI expert, Professor Toby Walsh, will be with us to talk about whether AI really is an existential threat and his new book, God AI.
2: Evenings.
4: Did you go to university? 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How did being involved inform your worldview? 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With real-world stories of the power of student journalism appearing in the news, we thought it'd be a good time to sit down with some keen young journalists for a chat about the importance of the student press. I'm joined now by Sabine Pentecost, editor at Farago from the University of Melbourne, and Sebastian Tajilovic, editor at UCID Paper, Onisoir. Sabine and Sebastian, welcome to Weekend Evenings.
5: Hi, great to be on. Thank you.
6: Yeah, hi, lovely to be here. Thanks very much.
4: So one for both of you, but let's start with Sabine. What drew you personally to working with the paper?
5: Well, I've always loved writing, and I actually checked if there was a student paper before I even started classes at the University of Melbourne and joined up. I was super keen. I saw it as a place to sort of build my creative and journalistic voice and meet some people who also love to tell stories.
4: Cool. Did this come off the back of high school in any way, shape or form? I'm hearkening back, thinking back to when I was at high school. I had we had a school newspaper that I was a part of, but I'm like, I wonder if that's a thing in high schools these days.
5: Not really, actually. Yeah, we didn't have a student paper at my high school. Mm. And I remember my parents being surprised that there was no student paper for me to join because, it would have been a good outlet for me. But, I knew that there was one at the university and I wanted to join straight away.
4: Cool. And you, Sebastian?
6: Yeah, well, my dad's actually a journalist with the ABC, and growing up, I saw him work on it, and I was very interested in writing and the process of writing. When I came to university,
7: off went the sharp juggle, then Gordon sprints away to score. He should have done that in the opening minutes, but that was more difficult.
8: Set restart coming here for Newcastle, their first of the day.
7: Gagai flick pass down the touchline, Young pass one, he's over. Try the Newcastle. Dom Young is over. And the Knights, for the first time this afternoon, are in front. The Knights are through to a prelim against Penrith. What an effort by them. They've won 12-10 over the Warriors.
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8: Connor, then he got the ball away to Bradman Best. Straight pass to Lange. He's over the 40. He's got Margie to his left. Turns it back on the inside. Racing away is Manu Leleiua. And Newcastle open the scoring.
9: It's Cleary. Dummies goes himself. Wrapped up 4 metres out from the goal line in front of the right upright.
10: Straight away too. Yeah, he got all awkward. I reckon he's actually broken his ankle. You can see it out.
9: Oh, yuck. Yeah. Phoenix Crossland being called out. Let's have a listen here. We think it's a send-off.
11: Initially, he's up high. He makes a definite action to twist, comes down on the leg with weight. There's extreme risk of serious injury. You're off.
9: Sanders allowed room to move. Cut out ball, Gagai to Young. He turns it back on the inside. McEwen back to Dom Young. Young steps in field. Did he get that down? That can't be a try. That is remarkable. They take the quick tap. They're away here tonight. They're going to race away and score a try right between the posts. Diving over is Sandon Smith. Tip on Cogger to Edwards. Have they got the numbers? Lynch up with Garner. Slip. Passes it back on the inside to Liam Martin. Benham Ingleson. It's taken by Smith over the 40. Halfway. Here comes Toll. Over the 30. The 20. The 10. Put your glasses down. Horses bolted. Knights are in. Sandon Smith goes length. Ladies and gentlemen, I honestly didn't think I'd be saying this. Game, set, get the Knights into the grand final.

0: Yeah, that was a stunning day at this very ground last Sunday afternoon when Newcastle with 12 men overcame a 14-6 deficit to defeat the Penrith Panthers, the minor premiers. Jada Taylor is just... Louis, are you starting to mess with Jada's head?
1: No, I was just checking her phone, just make sure it's all good for her.
0: And is it all good for her?
1: Yeah, working very well.
0: Yeah, Jada, you are officially now welcome to the team.
2: Yeah, beautiful. I think if anyone hears any buzzing going on, it's my mum trying to call me because Louis just messaged her to non-stop call me, which is very unprofessional, and I think you should get sacked.
0: Oh, Jada Taylor, ladies.
1: And we've got the boss behind us, too.
0: I've got to say this to you, Jada. If you can't deal with a Louis prank, you may as well go now. Because we've all just been beaten down by them. No doubt about it. The Newcastle Knights, when it comes to the way they've made the grand final, coming from seventh position, what's excited you most watching them play and doing what they've done?
2: Yeah, I think I'm just a fan of the game. And at the moment, what they've provided, and I know, like, the Roosters fans, and I said before, typical Roosters fans thinking they're being forgotten about in grand final week, but that's certainly not the case. I think what the Knights are bringing is just something fresh. I think the community side of it is what makes it so exciting as a fan of the game. Today, this stadium is full of Knights fans, and I'm just so excited for them to get on the park. And I feel like when we talk about them, yes, they've got Fletcher Sharp, yes, they've got Kalen Ponga, but in terms of superstars, they probably don't have as many as a team like the Sydney Roosters or some of the teams that they had to beat to get into this grand final. So that's what I'm excited about today. They've earned to be here. They've obviously come from a wooden spoon to a grand final. That in itself is a huge achievement. But I have a feeling that the boys won't be satisfied until they have a ring on their finger. So super excited for the Knights today. And I'm on the bandwagon, that's for sure.
0: Yeah, okay. Well, there's plenty of people on it now. Michael Carayannis is down there on the touchline where he'll be for the game. MC Justin Holbrook, their coach, again deserves mention. It was one of the great sights while you were interviewing players on the field. I know you spoke to Justin as part of our coverage last Sunday, but seeing him do that English thing of literally running around the ground, clapping the crowd, it just encapsulates to me the connection now between the Knights and the community.
3: Yeah, how good was it just to see, and so rare to see a coach really embrace that lap of honour and join his players. So he should. He deserves it. He's been as much a part of this revival as the players have. And, you know, we touched on, and we haven't really elaborated on the team news either, Andrew. Thomas Cant starting at dummy half. There was some, that was the mail early in the week once Phoenix Crossland got suspended. And look, young Diesel Hagen, I just don't see how he comes onto the field now. Obviously, you know, if they lose a hooker, they got Harrison Graham there. So for mine, if he was going to get on, he had to start, unless there's going to be total madness in terms of injuries. But I just don't see how he gets onto the field now.
0: Yeah, it is going to be interesting. Louis, are you surprised that Thomas Cant, normally a back rower, is starting at dummy half? I mean, Harrison Graham has been very good off the bench, so that's something that the coach obviously wants to keep going.
1: Yeah, look, I don't think it'll be too much of an issue. As long as he's been, you know, he's going to be fit. He's used to playing in the middle of the field. He's used to the big impact. So he'll move around nicely. As long as his service out of dummy half is nice and simple, he doesn't overplay his hand. As long as he's not coming out and trying to be a Phoenix Crossland. That's the key for him. He just needs to work on really nice service, defending well, and getting into kick chase line and doing all the little small things that add up to big wins. So if he can do that, I think they'll be fine.
0: On the text line, 0467 920 222. Everyone says the Roosters are favourites, but the Knights have match winners Ponga, Best, Sharp, and they have an entire city behind them. Great year calling team. James in Bendigo. Good on you, James. G'day, Andrew and the team. With the Roosters having 12 State of Origin players, the question is, could they be the Man City of the NRL? Oh, Larry, don't go down that path. Man City in all sorts of trouble. Evening team, we welcomed our first child a month ago, and he's heard so much of you in his short life that I wouldn't be surprised if his first words end up being game, set, bingo. He strikes it, he likes it, or precipice. Thanks for getting us through some marathon feeding and nursing sessions in the past few weeks. Good on you, Clancy. And, I'm sorry that we've had that influence already on your little one.
1: And just don't... And he's got our little dictionary that we've been creating for him as well.
0: The Luke Lewis dictionary.
1: Yeah.
0: Oh, do you think there's a kid's version?
1: Yeah, we might have to send it out to him.
0: Because I think even some of the words you've produced over the last number of years, even kids like a month, 1 month old might go...
1: No, they would understand it.
0: I don't think they would. Did you like my 1 month old impression? Oh, dear. You said you're going to take control of this, Jada. I don't know that that's happened.
2: There's just no point in even helping. I think it's too far gone already.
0: Well, if you can't have fun at the footy, when can you have fun? You've got to be able to have fun at the footy. from the water boy in Tamworth. If the Knights win, they'll be the first to win from outside the four. Well, that's not exactly true. It's very rare, but they won't be the first. Huge thanks to the whole team for another wonderful year. Have a great call tonight. Fingers crossed for Knights fans, says Arnold at Port Macquarie. Colin is listening from a car park in Bathurst. Goodness. Go the Knights. Not for the game, not for the team, not for the town, but for the poor souls involved in the incident yesterday. Hoping for a gripping game and another great grandstand call from Colin listening at a car park in Bathurst. With the price of diesel at the moment, if Diesel Hagen gets on the field, he might blow the Knights salary cap. Old mate from your minor, very funny old mate. Team, a quick thank you for not just this year, but the many years of commentary. I'm always so excited on grand final day. I forgot to text, and then you're gone for the summer. All the best to you all, but particularly Mr. Gibbs. Looking forward to 2027 already. Sorry if it's too early to say go Manly for next year. And for tonight, Rugby League's the winner. Oh, good on you, Kel. Never too early to cheer for your team, mate. We'll appreciate your kind words. And, for John Gibbs, he's really been a notable omission from us over the last few months as he battles Hodgkin's lymphoma. We're in constant touch with Jonty, and my bow to him, and I know Tim Verrill, our head of sport, replicates this. The moment that Gibbsy says he's fit and well and ready to come back to work, he will. And I hope that's at the start of next season. It won't be before then. His chemo treatment goes until February. And we don't know yet whether it's having positive results or not. We can only hope it's doing what it's supposed to do. And I think he's about two or three treatments away from getting an update on that. So, look, we miss Gibbsy. I've known him for since 1986 and called my first games of footy with him. It's not the same, Louis, being here on a grand final day without him. I couldn't come to grips with the fact I wasn't here last year due to my thing, but to not have Gibbsy here, knowing even at 70 years young what it means to him, rugby league, and what it's meant for his whole life and how enthusiastic he continues to be, it's just not the same.
1: No, it's definitely not. I don't know how many games we've called together now and how many grand finals and origins that we've done, and it's not the same. We've not the same being here without him being next to me and someone to annoy. I miss annoying him. I miss his voice. I miss his arms flapping around and hitting me, and I'm sure we'll see him back, and I do love talking to him when we get a chance to talk to him. And I I'm pretty confident. I know how fit and healthy he is in, like, when he's he'll be back, and I reckon he'll be back with a vengeance as well.
0: I do want to give a shout out just on a medical front. Now, Gibbsy is one of ours, and we love him and can't wait to have him back. But there's a couple of others I want to give a shout out to. Warren Smith, the lead commentator for Fox Sports, has not been heard or seen all year. He's had six surgeries on the throat. They're called precancerous lumps he's had near his vocal cords, and he's had to undergo surgery six times. And in the middle of all of that, just for, you know, hits and giggles, he had to have a gallbladder removed. And I know talking to Woz the other day, he's starting to sound like himself again. He's now getting to the point where he can't wait to get back to work. I can't imagine what the year's been like for you, Woz. We've missed hearing you on the TV and seeing you at the footy, mate, and look forward to that being corrected big time in 2027. And Zach Bailey from the Nine Network. Zach's been a terrific rugby league reporter for a long period of time. He's a very young bloke, Zach, but he had a stroke earlier this year. And only in the last month or two has been back at work. And I was just having a chat to Zach in the back of the broadcast area earlier. And he's back. He's on not restricted duty, but he's, and I understand this now, when the body tells him to rest, he needs to rest. And that happens every now and then with him. But so wonderful to see Zach back. And if you're doing it tough, if you love your footy and you're listening to us, we are thinking of you. And, we've had our own issues, but I know everyone in life has their issues, and you remain every listener special to us. And I hope that the entertainment we can provide on a weekend, Thursday to Sunday, can help eradicate some of the issues that people do have in their lives. The retired ceremony is going on for the retired players, and Tasman Rapinah from NRLW, Corey Jensen, a medical retirement himself, from the Brisbane Broncos. Brittany Brayley-Narty has been an elite hooker in the NRLW for a long period of time. Lachlan Croker from Manly Warringah had to retire due to concussion issues. Ryan Madison, similar, from the Parramatta Eels. Stephanie Hancock, officially, finally retired after an amazing career, the former front rower. Also, Tarek Sims, officially retired. He's been playing in the Super League. Conrad Hurrell, the same, the former Warrior. Kyle Felt, officially retired. I feel like he retired ages ago, Kyle Felt. Remember that try he scored here in that amazing grand final of 2015 when the Cowboys won? It was down in that northwest corner, the freakish pass from Michael Morgan, and Kyle Felt sent that game into extra time with a brilliant effort. He was a great, great Cowboy, Kyle Felt, and he's been missed, that's for sure. Talisha Harden in the NRLW. Adam Reynolds, who played his last games for the Broncos this year. Tui Kamakamitha from the Melbourne Storm. He had a stroke this year, and he has had to medically retire, the Fijian captain. And he will be missed by us rugby league lovers, but also Fiji in the World Cup, and no doubt the Melbourne Storm. Moses Mbai has been plying his trade in the UK. Mark Nicholls the same. Elliot Whitehead, the Englishman who we associate with the Canberra Raiders. Daniel Safidi retired this year at the Redcliffe, or at the Dolphins.

0: Hancock, Talisha Harden. They've all been pioneers of the women's game, and it's this is an awesome opportunity to thank them so much. And they've all also represented their state. So, legends of the game, pioneers, and I'm glad we can do this so well at the NRL, send them out nicely.
1: Yeah. Louie, I know you retired, and you may have been ready to in 2018, but you retired and you'd suffered that year with a lot of, you'd call them old man injuries with the calf especially, but you'd gone through cancer treatment to your neck and all of that sort of thing. People don't always get the opportunity, in fact rarely, to call quits on their own terms. And I look at Corey Jensen and I look at Tui Kamakamitha. You know, Corey Jensen dealing with a blood clot in his lung, he's had to call it quits. You know, he could have died. Tui Kamakamitha the same, had a stroke, could have died. These are very young men who have had to call it quits.
2: Yeah, it's quite crazy. And yeah, I pinch myself, and there's a lot of these players that are walking off. You don't realise just how much this game, you know, puts pressure on your body and what it does. Yeah, they're actually walking off pretty healthy and fit now. The two guys that you mentioned, obviously, that's horrible news, but they are in better situation now. They just know that if they played footy, they're playing with their life. So they've had to make that decision. But what Jada just said too, what the NRL do on grand final day to celebrate the players that have played this game and to send them off the right way is pretty special.
1: Yeah, they've done it right for the last 10 or 12 years. Josh Papali'i, I can't believe we're not going to see Big Papa play again. He's down there with you, Michael Carayannis. Sorry, Michael, go again.
3: How you feeling, mate, the realisation that this is it?
4: Yeah, all good. My time has come, and time to just sit back and watch all the young boys go to work.
3: How do you reflect on your career? Have you had an opportunity to do that the last couple of weeks?
4: No, I haven't, but I will in the next few weeks for sure.
3: Can we get a tip for you? Who wins tonight and why?
4: Nui. We're supporting Pasami Solo, I reckon by four.
3: Enjoy, mate.
4: Nice.
1: They've been rushed off the field here. Normally they do a whole big lap, but they're straight into the tunnel tonight here at Stadium Australia. But Josh Papali'i, what a career he had. And Louis, I don't think we'll ever forget his 300th game against South.
2: No, the footy gods were out that day, weren't they? He had a big game. I think he scored two tries, kicked a goal, had a great win. He had a great career, Big Papa, and I was lucky enough to go on a kangaroo tour with him when he was younger. He had a great tour over there, and he's represented Australia and Queensland, and he's been just an absolute war horse. And I think the leadership for me is, when you say his name, is what sort of comes to my mind straight away. Every player that's played with him, they just love having him in the same room. And then they know when he's in the same room and they're out in the same field, what they're going to get from him. So he's going to be missed big time.
1: Also on the text line, evening team, hearing all weekend, but you guys keep most of us sane during the footy season. We'll miss you over the summer. Keep safe. Can't wait for the road trip podcast to come alive. Up the Knights. P.S. Louis, if the Knights win, I owe you a medium rare steak and a mushroom gravy next time you're in Brizzy. Happy calling tonight, Ruben from Brizzy.
2: I'll be up there on Tuesday, mate, because you're going to owe me one.
1: Oh, wow. I thought you could wait till the World Cup final and we'll be up there on
2: the 15th of
1: November.
2: Oh, yeah, we can do that. But the reason why, too, I think they've gone in quickly, the retired players, is they got on the car to do the lap. So the car's going to take them around the field, and they'll get to wave to their to the fans and family and everyone who's here to see this off. But, this is great scenes here. This is a part where you, when you're on the back of that car and you're driving around, it really hits you in the face that you're lucky enough to play this great game and to come out in front of a crowd that has supported you for a long period of time. So, well done to all the players out there.
1: Yeah, very cool. Also on the text line, Andrew, it's Richard from Port Moresby. Please give a shout out to the Roosters. All right, Richard, you're cheering for the tricolours from Port Moresby. I think, Jada, in the last 48 hours or so, you've got a few new friends in Port Moresby, haven't you?
0: Yeah, certainly do. It was an incredible experience over there. And honestly, like, rugby league in Australia is huge. Best sport in the country, obviously. But in Papua New Guinea, it is a religion. Everyone loves the football, and what those kids would do for just a shirt was absolutely incredible. And going over, I lost two pairs of shoes. I lost all my socks.
2: Did you lose them or give them away?
0: Oh, well, a bit of both. I kind of held them out and they got taken. I've got a few kisses on the cheek, which is great after a game. Never had that before.
1: Yeah, wow.
2: What was the wind like? Sorry to cut in. What was the wind like? Because when we were watching that game, the wind, it looked like it was brutal.
0: Insane. I've never had to, obviously, standing at the back, it's when the wind was holding the balls up, was a little bit scary. It was insane. But the atmosphere, like, I just can't. The people were just so excited the whole time. I've never been that excited, I think, about playing a game of rugby league in my life.
1: Do you get a sense of what it'll be like when the Chiefs come in a couple of years?
0: Yeah, I just don't know how it's going to work. Obviously, I understand that they're going to have this compound and they will be

0: treated like royalty over there, but you're confined to just where you're staying. And I just don't see how that's going to be. I don't know how you could live in that. And I don't know how you could take your family over there, a young family especially, over there.
1: I think where they stayed was a bit different to where you stayed. Let's go back down alongside the trucks, Michael Carrianos.
2: Yeah, just with Daniel Safidi. Daniel, how are the emotions, mate?
3: Yeah, when I got that cheer, I'm not going to lie, I got goosebumps, got a bit teary, eh? So, it was cool, it was cool.
2: And the Knights, by how many tonight, mate? You still obviously have a huge soft spot for the Knights.
3: 13 plus.
2: Enjoy, mate.
1: How are you going keeping up with the cars, Michael?
2: Oh, like, this is ridiculous.
4: Oh, that was gold. He was running. You're going to be sweating down here, Michael.
2: And how tall is the bloke? He had to bend all the way down. But let's see if we can grab some on the other side. It's a bit of chaos here.
1: Mate, that was my favourite. The only non-surprise there was you only asked two questions.
2: Yeah.
1: That was getting too fast for you. All right, we're tracking you, MC. And tell you what, I can almost see the sweat stains from here after that performance.
4: That was gold. I wish the car did speeding up a little bit quicker and you had to run for one more question. That would have been beautiful to watch.
1: Oh, dear. He's heading down to the southern end of the ground, listening from the back roads of Finland from Nick and Linda. Well, hello to all our Finnish listeners. Do you reckon we'd have a lot over there in Finland? You got any friends in Finland, Jada?
0: No, can't say I do. Maybe I do now after this.
4: Just make it up. Yeah, I've got a couple over there.
1: And what are their names?
4: Peter and George.
1: Are they initially from Australia?
4: Yeah, they're from Australia. They're over there travelling at the moment. They're just enjoying life, but they love their footy and they listen to the ABC team. Just on the ABC Listen app, Rapid.
1: On holidays?
4: On holidays, yeah, just chilling out.
1: Are they? What part of Finland are they in at the moment?
4: Oh, I haven't gone that far.
1: You did well enough. That was very good. Now, MC's right over there in that southeast corner of Stadium Australia. So we'll keep an ear out. We're going to be joined in 5 minutes or so with listeners right through throughout the world by the BBC, which will be great. We've got Jai Arrow's acknowledgement to come. Whatever the entertainment ends up being, there is a stage that had been set up for the retiring players, and we'll see what Aussie bands or singers do end up featuring here tonight. We'll have a welcome to country, a national anthem, and I heard the sound check of that, and trust me, Emily Nakomo, who will be performing that, she's starring currently in the musical The Lion King, was absolutely magnificent, so I'm sure she'll give a great rendition of that a little bit later today. Carrianos, by the way, he's just showing off now. He's walking in front of a truck over there beyond the eastern touchline. Mind you, he doesn't have the added pressure of asking questions at the same time. But he is getting his steps in. MC, you'd be up to about 35,000 steps.
2: It's actually perfect. I'm not breaking into one sort of sweat. It's actually beautiful down here.
1: Look at you cruising along.
4: But you're walking very slow.
2: Hey, what do you want me to do, jump on the trucks?
1: Yes.
4: Get on it. Yeah, well, that's what I'd do if I was picking someone.
2: Well, you could
4: walk.
2: Come down here. What are you doing up there, tough guy?
4: Oh, you.
1: Oh, wow.
4: You begged to go down there. I would have done it easier. I would have done a lot easier than that.
1: Yeah, you're also...
4: I would have just got on the truck with him, interviewed him, then jumped off.
1: Yeah, can you imagine your heavy legs getting on a truck? It would have fallen straight through. You'd be like Fred Flintstone. All right, the trucks have stopped. Now they've started again. Down to you, Michael.
2: Yeah, we're about to go to Nelson Asafa Solomona, but Daniel Safidi struggled to bend down. So they're moving again, so we just got to wait. I don't know what we're doing.
1: Okay. As in keeping with just about every other weekend.
4: Again, if you had a bit of brains there, you should have jumped on there with him.
1: Just jump on with Meg Nelson.
4: Not that hard.
1: 100%.
4: Look at him waving his arms up. There you go. There's the jaunty we'd like to see.
1: If you need any help in how to pronounce his full name, just ring Matt Elliott. He can help you out. 100 years to the day when Farlap was born, but the NRL has had a great year regards Straub from Glen Innes. That's a good morsel, Straub. Thank you for that. I'm Bruce, listening from Jakarta, Indonesia. About 50 years ago, played with juggling Group 9 second division. I don't think too many of us would be less looking forward to a great game. Well, Bruce, we again appreciate you going to the trouble of tuning in. But I'm that excited about people listening in Finland, especially George and who was the other bloke?
4: Peter.
1: George Peter, the imaginary Finnish friends of Luke Lewis. David says, go MC, too funny. Lindsay from the back of Nimba delivering for shopping centre in Newcastle. Newcastle by 8. Delivering for a shopping centre, but he says Newcastle by 8. Love listening to you guys. Well, I'm working. Good on you, Lindsay. Looking forward to the call tonight from you guys. I'd like to give a shout-out to Lee, the biggest Knights supporter I know, at the game tonight. All right, thank you, Tony. Hope Lee's having a good time. Peter and George here from Finland. Hello, Louie. Long time no see.
4: Hey, Pete. George, great. Thanks for the message. Appreciate it.
1: That is brilliant. 0467.

0: 920222. MC's completed his lap of honour, but the trucks are going off the field. MC, what price of another interview do you reckon?
1: Nah, millions of one done.
0: It's been the biggest build up of all time.
1: Well,
2: at least they made you walk a lap.
1: Got Josh Papali here, Daniel Safidi.
0: Jump on. Jump on a truck.
1: They're going home though, should I go?
0: Do a running leap.
1: Yeah, I shan't be doing any of that.
0: Okay. Now, what can you tell us about the pre-game entertainment? What have we got to look forward to?
1: I've got no idea.
0: Actually,
1: there's a mixture of artists, Amy Shark, a few other people, but I don't know.
0: Okay. Well, you nearly got run over by the stage there.
2: Amy Shark's good.
0: Yeah, she is, but she rubbished NRL a couple of years ago and she did something for the AFL. I didn't like that.
2: No, just an accident. Mistake. Everyone makes them. Just got to forgive them. Forgive and forget, Andrew.
3: Oh, Louis, that is not normally your go. You can hate with everyone, anyone in the planet.
0: Cliff from Newcastle, we had an internet outage today and looked as though we might not have the game on TV for a bit. I was serene about the whole thing because I listen to most games on the radio and you people create a wonderful picture of the game. I still get a laugh whenever someone says, running left to right as you look at your radio or phone. Thanks for everything. Enjoy the break and go the Knights. Cheers to you, Cliff. Well, I hope you do get to watch the game and I hope you listen to us too with the assistance of Luke Lewis.
2: Who do?
0: No. The Rapid. Sorry to interrupt your dinner.
2: No, that was my bad. Sorry, mate. But I thought you were actually talking about Finland, Peter and George, but they've already messaged in, so I wasn't.
0: Just keep listening, mate. ABC on the radio. Hi from Athens Airport Hotel. Here on my way home to Sydney, listening to the coverage. Thanks, guys. Good luck to all my Roosters friends who are pumped. Hope it's a good game for the Newcastle fans. Peter, an ex-Tiger player, and forever hopeful for a good 2027. Cheers to you, Peter, and thank you very much. 0467 920222. We're only about half an hour away from kickoff of the 2026 National Rugby League Grand Final. The Sydney Roosters taking on the Newcastle Knights here at Stadium Australia. And a very big welcome to listeners throughout the UK via the BBC. Great to have your company on NRL Grand Final night. The Super League Grand Final was this morning our time. And here we have the Sydney Roosters take on the Newcastle Knights. Kickoff in half an hour's time. I'm Andrew Moore, alongside Luke Lewis, Jada Taylor, Michael Carianis is down on the touchline. And like I say, half an hour to kick off. The team news, Connor Watson out for the Roosters, replaced on the bench by Benaiah Uelu. And for Newcastle, hooker Phoenix Crossland out suspended. Thomas Cant, rather surprisingly, will start at hooker in jersey 19. And a 19-year-old who's never played first grade, Diesel Hagen, comes onto the bench in jersey 21. Our text line remains open on 0467 920222. But if you are in the UK and you want to send us a text message, just be aware it may cost you more than a standard text. But we love hearing from you. We're hearing from people in Athens and Finland, and Louis got imaginary mates all over the place. John from Hobart says, pretty sure Jonty's Jeff is in Finland at the moment too. Wonder if he'll run into Peter and George. He could easily.
2: That's gold.
0: Hello, Andrew. It's your blind mate Mazda in Geelong. I'm looking forward to tonight's coverage. You'll be better than the telly. Have a good call, all the ABC crew, and thank you for this year bringing Storm games to me. Our absolute pleasure, Mazda, and thank you so much for being with us. It's funny, Louis, and this is only something you're starting out with, Jada, on this side of the rugby league fence. The connection you get with listeners is really, really unique to radio, and I remember giving Louis that whole lecture when he was joining us in 2019. I've probably gone through it with you too. It's just a different connection you get with listeners, and you get to an end of a season like this and you know you're going to be missed and you know you're going to miss them. It's cool.
4: Oh, to be loved. That's what it is, isn't it? A little bit of affection from the listeners. Yeah, I know, I can tell you get me kick out of it. And no, what a great community the ABC crew obviously have. And it's a pleasure to be on board. And I can't wait to hopefully build more connections, because I can tell how good it makes you feel. The smile on your face has never been bigger.
2: Jada, you know what you're going to get.
0: You might be losing one connection.
2: But you know what you're going to get. No, Julia. They'll go, Jade, I love listening to you on ABC. And then all of a sudden they don't talk footy. They go, seriously, what do you get up to in there? What's going on? Like, the conversations are so different. It's amazing. It's dead set. It's unbelievable. When you explained it to me back in the day, I was thinking, I didn't really understand it at the start. But now, it's literally, no one talks to me about football. It's about ABC, yeah. and our team. So it's, thank you so much for listening. I love you.
4: I've been stopped a few times, received a few messages online already, and about my commentary sort of start up. And yeah, no, I've been loving it and I appreciate all the support already.
0: Now, you've been a very welcome addition, despite some of your sledging, to the ABC Sport crew, and hopefully for many years to come. Delivering pizzas in the Rooma, roosted by 50. Cheers for the year, guys, from Josh, the Dalmany Panther. Greg from Cairns, tell MC to do a Ferris Bueller and maybe a version of Dunker Shane and Twist and Shout. Oh, that brings back good memories. Did you ever watch Ferris Bueller's Day Off, Michael?
1: I have not, Andrew.
0: You haven't seen? That's one of the all-time classics.
2: I don't think he watches anything.
1: I do.
0: He watches a lot of footy.
1: Yes.
0: He watches his dog a lot, man.
2: You watch the AFL?
1: It's almost kickoff. Let's go.
0: You're ready for this, aren't you?
1: Oh, look at the crowd. It's buzzing. Daniel Safidi obviously got the biggest ovation from the Newcastle faithful. There's hardly an empty seat, and those ones that are empty will be, you know, in the concourse. So it is awesome.
0: Yeah, it would be up around the 75,000 mark at the moment. And a lot of the seats we can see over on the eastern side of the field in the middle section in the Cathy Freeman stand, they're corporates. So a lot of people are inside boxes having a little sports drink, would you suggest?
4: Yeah, for sure. And I think that'll be outcome kickoff time. But I'm more excited to see how many Knights fans are here, how many Knights fans have travelled, and how much their community is getting around this. I know we haven't shut up about it all week, but what an exciting day for them. And I hope they come out here and start fast for their fans.
0: I didn't see official figures, but I know, Louis, before they came out for a warm-up last week, when Newcastle played Penrith, you thought there were many more Knights fans here than Panthers. I reckon out of the 57,000, there are at least 40,000 Knights fans.
2: Oh, absolutely. The difference, I suppose, tonight in the crowd is because the Roosters jersey, when you actually, they've blended with each other because of the blue and the red. So that's what's sort of happened here. But I would say it is dominant Newcastle Knights. I remember doing a little bit of a walk when I was on the break, and I was just sort of trying to get a bit of a feel for it. It was down on the grass. It was amazing down there, but it felt like I was, you know, looking at a lot more Newcastle Knights jerseys. But we'll know when the two teams run out. And wait for this national anthem. It's going to be brilliant.
0: Very similar colours too, right?
2: Yes.
0: In terms of supporters, that's with the red and the blue.
2: That's the part there I can't. Whereas last week, because you had the Penrith, the traditional black jersey. And then the Newcastle jersey just stood out. You could see they were dominating the crowd. So it's going to be tough to see here, but I do believe it is more Newcastle at the moment.
0: Just announcing the community awards, including the... You were nominated, weren't you?
4: Certainly was. Went to my first Dally M's. So it was beautiful. Didn't win, though.
2: Did you like it?
4: The Dally M's?
2: Yeah.
4: Yeah, it was awesome. I got to take my dad and, he tried to play it cool, but I could tell he was super excited. So probably a bit of a privilege for me to be there, and can't wait to go to my next one.
0: You didn't win it though, did you? The Dally M.
4: Yeah, because someone put the mocker on me early in the year and said I was going to win it, so ruined it. What's that called? A commentator's curse.
2: Yeah. So what do you want us to say next year? Would you say, nah?
4: No chance.
0: I refuse to say that. You know what? I'm going to keep predicting it until you win one.
4: I also love that the wording was to win her first Dally M.
0: Is that what I said? Was it? Well, how many have you won?
4: None.
0: See, I like accuracy. How many have you won now?
4: But you've made it seem like I'm going to win 10. What are your thoughts?
0: I don't know that you're going to win 10. In fact, as much faith as I have in you, I don't think you will win 10. That's just a bit of honesty between you and me. But it wouldn't surprise me if you won more than one.
4: Beautiful. I love that. Keep the faith.
0: I'll try and keep the faith. Again, it's hard to please you these days. But the stage is there. There are some band members coming onto the stage. I promise you, no one really knows what's going to happen. I tell you what, there is a fancy vehicle.
2: It's a trike.
0: It's a trike. Jai Arrow is going to be taken around the ground here at Stadium Australia. And by the way, South Australian listeners have just joined us as well from the NBL. So welcome to you. I'm Andrew Moore with Luke Lewis, Jada Taylor for the pre-game show, and Michael Carayannis at ground level. As we get to within 23 minutes of kickoff between the Roosters and Newcastle, the 2026 NRL Grand Final. And Jai Arrow, Michael Carayannis is down there. He's about to be driven around the ground for a lap of honour for him. It's been a massive year for Jai Arrow. A horrible start to the year. But he feels the love. Every time we see him, it's very emotional.
1: Yeah, he received a standing ovation. Amy Sharks in the tunnel, and I think this is about to kick off, Andrew.
0: All right, so what we like to do here on ABC Sport on Grand Final Day or Origin is bring you to the ground. You get to experience what we do. You get to hear what we do. We don't have ads, of course, here, so we'll bring you the

0: pre-game entertainment, the music, and we'll let you know what we thought of it at the end of it. You can keep the text coming on 0467 920 222. Earlier in the NRLW Grand Final, the Sydney Roosters a commanding victory over Brisbane by 30-6. And in the state championship between the Queensland Cup and the New South Wales Cup winners, Redcliffe absolutely annihilated Penrith, and that final score was 68-14. Jake Avarillo, in his last game as a Dolphin, he's joining the West Tigers next year, was the player of the match. And the Karen Murphy medalist in the NRLW Grand Final was Taryn Aiken. She was brilliant, as she always is. Mind you, that Rooster side, JD, could have probably picked half a dozen, couldn't you?
1: Yeah, certainly. That's what you get when you've got internationals across the park.
0: Indeed. So, well done to John Strange and the Roosters. We're getting some footage on the screen of the 1963 Grand Final played at the SCG in the wet. And that very, very famous image with Norm Provan and Arthur Summons. That turned into legend, turned into the J.J. Giltinan Shield with one of the most brilliant photographs in sports history, whether it's here in Australia or elsewhere. But to see the giant that was the late Norm Provan and the tiny Arthur Summons, who was tiny, he had a heart bigger than this ground, but it was one of the more iconic images you'll ever see in any sport anywhere. And it was wonderful to just see that on the big screen here again at Stadium Australia. Jai Arrow is waiting there in the car slash trike, ready for the lap, and we'll wait and see who comes onto the stage. If you want to text, 0467 920 222. Frank asks, is Grand Final Entertainment Shannon Noll? Gosh, we can only hope so. Look, he's one of the names being suggested. We're going to wait and see. It has actually been kept very secretive. I'm 11 years old, from Orange, usually a Panthers fan, but I've got a friend at school who's a Roosters fan and is too cocky, so go Newcastle. I love that kind of talk.
2: That's awesome.
0: I'm a fairly serious kind of person, but by golly, I've discovered belly laughs listening to you guys on Saturdays when you help me clean my house and on Sundays when I do the ironing. Thank you so much to Andrew and the team. Until next year. That's fantastic. Derek and Ann, loyal listeners from Howard in Queensland, say, Maury, thank you, thank you, thank you. We dropped by the Brisbane ABC building and hope to see you all there. We thought you all lived there. The best NRL season ever, and come on the Knights. Ann has been on the Roosters all year. We'll miss you all, but only until the World Cup. Derek, and yeah, October 15. There's not much of a breather in between, and we can't wait for that. October 15 is when the men's competition starts, and that is Australia and New Zealand, and the Jillaroos are in action the next night. Aren't they, Jada, against Samoa?
1: Sounds good to me.
0: Okay.
1: Can't wait.
0: You've checked your schedule as recently as I have. But I'm sure we'll be there. That game's at Western Sydney Stadium. I think there's a doubleheader with a men's international as well. But it's going to be exciting, no doubt. Can anyone challenge Australia or New Zealand in the women's?
1: Ooh, I don't know. I certainly think New Zealand can challenge Australia, but the Jillaroos are just... I mean, you can nearly pick from the whole competition for that Jillaroo side. There's been a couple of girls change their allegiance now and can go back and play for the Kiwi, so I think they'll be strong. The other strong one will be Samoa as well, so yeah. I think it'll be a good World Cup series, and the girls are definitely getting excited for it.
0: I did have one of my favourite conversations on air all year with one of your teammates, actually, who's going to be an experienced player with Fiji, who qualified for the first time, Cassie Staples, who captained them to the through the qualifying round in Canada last year. What a wonderful speaker she is, and seems like a great person, and perfect for Fiji to spend time over there when she can, and also to be leading a group of young players around.
1: Yeah, certainly. Fiji are another one who'll be quite strong. They've got a lot of girls who play in the NRLW and a lot of experience in Cassie Staples. Tale Holmes is another one from the Cronulla Sharks, and they're coached by an NRLW coach, so they'll certainly know how to win games.
0: Stop it. Speaking of emotion, the great man Rabs is on the big screen. Ray Warren. And, gee, talking about missing people, we miss you, Rabs. No doubt about it. By the way, in terms of the music, it will be Amy Shark. I can see her down there. Phil Janison, our friend from Grinspoon. And they're one of Australia's most successful bands, Grinspoon. And Phil Janison is certainly a friend of this program. He's a listener. He's texted in before on the 0467 920 222, and he's been doing his stuff for 3 decades or more with Grinspoon. So it'll be great to see Phil and hear Phil in action. Dave Gleeson from the Screaming Jets. Where are they from? Newcastle. Ruben Stiles from Peking Duck.

0: know what that is. And Niamh Van Bossel from Team Jesus and the Gene Teasers. I don't know who they are. Jada, you're a much younger person. Teen Jesus and the Gene Teasers, do you know who they are?
1: Never heard of them.
0: What about Peking Duck?
1: Peking Duck? I have heard of Peking Duck before, yes. Couldn't tell you, though, a song.
0: Okay.
1: My bad.
0: What about you, Louis?
2: I'll take a Peking Duck.
0: Oh, no, it's one of my favourite things to eat.
2: It's so good. That's what I was thinking.
0: Bit of high set
1: sauce. I haven't stopped thinking about food.
0: No, Louis never stops thinking about food. For the strongest looking dude you've ever seen, he could eat 24-7, no doubt about it. We've got a drone shot of Stadium Australia, and I tell you what, she looks absolutely magnificent. We've been blessed with a gorgeous day in Sydney today, and I can only imagine what it would be like as a player getting ready to come onto the field. The crowd standing as one here at Stadium Australia. We're about to take you to all the pre-game entertainment, obviously featuring this lap of honour for Jai Arrow, who earlier this year was diagnosed with motor neurone disease. We saw the NRL give him approval to run out for South for his 99th and 100th games for the club. And when that happened, I know we had tears coming out of our eyes. I'm sure you did too. And Amy Shark's ready to lead us off the pre-game show.

0: Amy Shark ended up in the trike with Jai Arrow and is spending time with him now. And, you know, again, the emotion on Jai's face during that lap was palpable. He was waving to the crowd, and I saw and heard him interviewed this week on a podcast, and he was talking about how he is deteriorating. It's noticeable in his left shoulder. His speech continues to deteriorate, and he's losing his fitness. It's a horrible, insidious thing, motor neurone disease. It's unbeaten. It's been a death sentence. But Jai Arrow is doing everything he can to fight the fight and to encourage all of those others who are suffering from motor neurone disease. Horrible, horrible bloody thing that it is. It's always lovely to see Jai. But again, every time you see him, Louis, you're inspired by him. But it leaves, I don't know, a basketball in your throat.
1: Oh, absolutely. Every time you see Jai, he does seem a little bit worse off, but he's always happy. He's always got a smile. He's always thankful. He's probably one of the most inspirational human beings we've got to sort of speak with over the last couple of months, and we've had him in here. We've seen him off off air and talking to him out in the field, and he doesn't want all this crazy hype, but he just can't believe just how much the rugby league community he's got behind him, and it's phenomenal. Our game is a phenomenal game. Our supporters are phenomenal supporters, and I know he really appreciates it, and look, it is tough to watch him go through what he's going through, but you know, he's one of those guys that he would never cry poor me, which I love.
0: I know he's I think that's what makes it even more emotional when he is always talking about the positives. Jada, I've got to say, I hated the idea of that pre-game show. Hated it. But I thought they did it extremely well. I ended up really enjoying it. I thought the mix of music that they came up with was great. Phil Jemison starting us off with Simply the Best. Dave Gleeson up there, Amy Shark. I thought they did a really good job of it all. What did you make of it?
2: Yeah, I think if you're not going to have a big international pop star come out and do a big hype song before an NRL grand final, the way to do it is pull on the heartstrings, and that certainly did, and the fans loved it. The crowd loved it here, and what a beautiful, touching moment, and sending all of our love to Jai and his family at the moment.
1: What about the scenes too, though? Like, you stand, it's like you're at a concert. It was pretty cool because everyone was standing up. They had all the lights on their little their wrist. The whole place was lit up beautifully. And I tell you what, the pyrotechnics at the moment, they're phenomenal to watch.
0: They're going. Take your photo now, Jada. You got the fireworks going. Michael Carayannis, what did you make of it all from ground level?
3: Yeah, it was obviously an emotional start to it, and with the You'll Never Walk Alone, and then the crowd definitely sprung to life. So whilst there's lots made of it in-house on the sideline, I think it was a tick.
0: Yeah, it was so much better done than I had anticipated, I will say that. But then some of the reaction, Louis, behave yourself, mate. We're about to get to a grand final. Stay cringy, using poor Jai as a prop. NRL and PBL, hang your head, says John. I'm going to make the call. That's the best pre-game grand final entertainment for some time. Go the Roosters, from John. Another John from Gilgandra. And those two different responses absolutely epitomise what we get every time there's grand final entertainment. Someone hates it, someone loves it. This morning, hit a hot air balloon. This afternoon, the grand final on ABC Grandstand in Egypt. Turning it on as well. Great day. Well, what about that? Have you ever been in a hot air balloon?
2: No, I haven't. I'm waiting for
1: someone
2: to take me.
1: I would never go in one. I would never, ever go in one.
0: Why? You're not scared of anything.
1: I'm not scared of heights. Love heights.
0: You love heights.
1: But I've seen some where hot air balloons do some silly things. That's all I'm going to say.
0: Yeah, a friend of mine was involved in Turkey, I think, and one that hit the deck. I reckon if you went to Egypt, you'd be sweet, Jada.
2: Yeah, sweet. If you want to pay for it, ABC want to send me over there, no worries.
0: Where'd Tim Beryl go? Oh, shock horror, our boss disappeared when it came to money talk. Keep going. 0467 920 222. I'm supporting the Roosters tonight because we lost our son Brendan in a car accident 4 years ago this Thursday, and he's a mad Roosters bloke. Thanks for the season this year. Love listening to all the banter. Oh, Rod, words can't do it any justice, mate. We'll think of Brendan as a Roosters fan for sure, Rod, and I hope you're doing all right. My heart says the Roosters after yesterday. I think the Knights may have an edge, from Wingman. Dear team, last time I texted, I was eating rabbit pie on the Datmoor in Devon. Today I'm trying to find a quiet place in an Amsterdam park to listen to your call. Thanks for another great year, Maury, Jonty and team. MC, have a great grand final. Call from Max, who's currently in Amsterdam. Isn't that brilliant? Maurice says, are you crying? I am, big time. That's where the entertainment. Yes, I don't know how you could not, especially being here, Marie. Thanks for your commentary. First time listener from Penrith. Go Newcastle. It's been long enough. It's been great listening to you over the years. Always a great call. The ABC does sport radio very well. We've still got Jim Maxwell to come this summer. You do, the voice of summer. Have a great call, team. Thank you, Marcus. Going to miss the footy, but going to miss you guys more. No pun intended. Matt from Newey, who adds, go the Knights. Thanks for everything, Andrew, and all of the A-team. Spent a lot of my time by myself, which is okay, but not alone with you and the crew in particular. You Andrew, Louie, Jonty, MC, and Matt. I'm listening to you and watching Channel 9, and so far, commercial after commercial after commercial. That's on the TV. Thank God for the ABC. Phil, always good to hear from you. 0467 920222. Luke says the same. Channel 9, all the ads. Thanks to the ABC Sport team for keeping the grand final vibe alive. Jacko is in Helsinki. My family and I have just settled down in our Viking sauna, sipping some Patra orange juice as we sit down to listen to the grand final this morning. Go the Knights. Thanks for such a great coverage all season. From Jarko, have you got any friends in Helsinki, Louis?
1: It wouldn't surprise me.
0: It wouldn't surprise you?
1: No, I'll probably get a message in the next 5 minutes as I've got someone from there. But I did have a good friend of mine, George, going over there. But I don't know if it was now or just after the season. So,
0: George, another one.
1: Georgie.
0: How many mates named George?
1: I've actually got three. Three good close mates.
0: And look, imaginary ones. Yeah, good. All right, Jada, we'll let you go. It's been so good to have you here. It's been so good to have you here all season for your first year with us on ABC Sport. Now you've still got a very lengthy multi-award winning, premiership winning career that's before you, but I hope this is a part of you for a long, long time. Who are you tipping and why tonight?
2: I'm going the Knights. I think they've just got so much to play for at the moment, and I think their fans deserve it more than anyone. I actually couldn't care less until I got here today and seen how many Knights fans were here, and all of a sudden I was on the bandwagon. So go the Knights, and I'm that Hunter region I'm a little bit passionate about because that's close to my home. So, yeah, go the Knights, and thanks to the ABC team for everything this year. I'm very grateful, and I'm grateful to be getting out of here to let you two clowns go at it.
0: I was about to give you a fist bump and say congrats on a job well done. I'll do that anyway. Brutal, man. Brutal.
1: Just tapped me on the shoulder and everything while I was trying to concentrate.
0: I can't believe that. Jada, really. That's Jada Taylor. I will be hearing a lot from Jada in the World Cup, and I hope for, like I say, many years to come. But the test will come when TV tries to snap her up in the next year or two.
1: Yeah, no, she won't brush us.
0: You think?
1: No.
0: Hang on.
2: Never.
0: Never? All right, we've got that part on tape. Where's Tim Beryl now?
2: Wait, do we keep these?
0: We've got it on video. Yes. I saw you on TV doing something last week. I'm like, this is where it begins. But no, you're loyal. That's Jada Taylor. We are minutes away from the 2026 NRL Grand Final. And, Louis, your final thoughts, mate, before the players take to the field here?
1: Well, I tell you what, I'm a little bit jealous about tonight. There's a lot of, you know, a lot of great memories that are going to come tonight from both sides, and this is one time I get real envious of not being out there. But I'm going to go Newcastle purely because of, you know, what's going up there and the scenes that are going on in Newcastle. I would love them to experience a win. Now, obviously, Joey John's at the back, and he's super nervous, so I'd love to see him get a win and let his emotions go crazy too. But it's going to be a tough one.
0: All right, what about you, Michael? Carrianos now firmly entrenched on the touchline.
3: Oh, it is electric. There's plenty of blue in the ground, but no blue seats, which is what you want to see. It is noisy. There's a buzz. I thought last week was rocking here last Sunday. That's got nothing what I'm experiencing down here at the moment. I can't wait for this. I hope that we get a close game. My fear is that the Roosters are just could blow them off the park.
0: That is a fear, but Louis, you said before you don't have that feeling.
1: It's one thing I love about the NRL Grand Final is that both sides have been playing outstanding football over the last couple of weeks, and everyone's, you know, worried about the Roosters blowing them off the park. There's a couple of things that could happen. You've got a couple of crazy people that are in the Roosters side who are great footballers, but a simple little tackle, one head high, a 10-minute in the bin. They've got Spencer Linu, who loves to, you know, he's right on the edge. So there could be little things that could go against the Roosters, and it could work in the Knights' favour. There's so much you can fold out here, but I believe that the Newcastle Knights attack can cause a lot of drama. But for me, it's their first 20 minutes. They get the first 20 minutes right, I think we're in an arm wrestle.
0: G'day, Maury Grant here in Hobart. Great pre-game entertainment. Phil Jamieson from my favourite band did well getting out there with his injuries. Go Newcastle. Yeah, he was outstanding as always Grant. Ready for grand final action. Listening in from Northern Norway. Neutral for this game. Just good to hear the call. Thor, formerly a Brisbaneite. 10 years tonight. Louis won the Clive Churchill medal, says Peter from Young. That is incredible, isn't it? 2016, first premiership, and down there at that northern end receiving the Clive Churchill
1: medal. I'll tell you one, it was pretty cool because Billy Slater was standing over here. He got another photo with Hazel, my daughter's here, and he was holding her the night that happened and got caught out. He had to take her off my hand. So that was pretty cool. But you know what's funny? You bring it up now because I remember, I was just looking at this crowd, and I remember running out in that black, white, and blue sea. It was crazy.
0: It was.
1: And Newcastle Knights players right now, as Callum Pong is walking out of the sheds, is walking up the tunnel, he's about to experience the exact same thing in his first grand final here.
0: The blue and red lights in the crowd are quite something. Here they come. The fullback and captain, Callum Ponga. Wingers, Dominic Young and Greg Marju. Centres, Dane Gagai and Bradman Best. 5'8", Fletcher Sharp. Halfback, Sandon Smith. Lock, Matt Croker. Second row is Francis Manu Leleua and Jermaine McEwen. Front rowers are Cody Hopwood and Tyson Frizzell. Thomas Cant will start at hooker, and a bench of Harrison Graham, Lachlan Crouch, Pasami Sorlo, Dylan Lucas, Fletcher Hunt and Diesel Hagen. The coach, Justin Holbrook, as Newcastle enters Stadium Australia and immediately turns right and heads to the southern end of the venue. The Sydney Roosters will soon follow. We'll have the welcome to country with Auntie Julie Jones and the national anthem with Emily Nakomo, who is in the Lion King, currently going on around the place. Here's James Tedesco leading out the Roosters. He's the fullback and captain. Wingers Daniel Tupou and Mark Nwanganita-Waze in his last game in rugby league. The centres Billy Smith and Rob Toya. The 5'8 Daly Cherry Evans, halfback Sam Walker, lock Victor Radley. Second rowers are Siwa Wong and Celesi Fichetti. The front rowers Lindsay Collins and Nafahu White. Hooker Reese Robson, a bench of Angus Crichton, Nat Butcher, Spencer Lenu, Hugo Savala, Cody Ramsey, and Benaya Uelu. The coach Trent Robinson. The referee is out there now. Good luck to Adam G. And his touch judges Phil Henderson and Tyson Brough, with Chris Butler in the bunker. Newcastle line up arm in arm. As you look at your radio, they're to your right. Southern end of the ground, and the Roosters about to do the same at the northern end of the ground. Also out there is Auntie Julie Jones for the Welcome to Country and Emily Nakomo from the Lion King cast. And she's been starring as Nala in The Lion King. And the Roosters now join up at the northern end of the ground between the 30 and the 40 metre line. We are only minutes away from kickoff here at Stadium Australia on ABC Sport, with Luke Lewis, Michael Carayannis, and I'm Andrew Moore through the BBC, the ABC Listen, with the app particularly. And if you want to sync it up with the TV, hit the ABC Rapid Luke Lewis style, and you'll be amazed if you're normally used to a lengthy delay. That's cut right down. Earlier, a win for the Roosters, 30-6 in the NRLW Grand Final, and to the Redcliffe Dolphins in the State Championship, 68-14 over the Penrith Panthers. All right, so... without any further ado, I think we're going to get you down as everyone here stands as one. 80,000 people at Stadium Australia. The Welcome to Country, the national anthem, and then the kickoff. Roosters and Knights here for the grand final.
4: I pay my respects to my ancestors and elders for their ongoing custodianship and continued passing down of knowledges. And I extend that respect to all of you present here tonight. And thank you for the stories and experiences you bring to these lands that strengthen and enrich the already deep and ancient stories she holds. Warami, Welamabami, Garumbarak, Bujirina Dunya, Wangul Bemul, Burabadu, Yugadigarang. Hello. Wherever you have come from, it's good to see us all gathering on the ancestral land, skies and waters of the Wangul clan of the Darug people. This country is exceptionally beautiful. Embraced and held by the mighty Parramatta River, she holds and nurtures the hopes and dreams of the hundreds of thousands of people that today get to call her home. For those visiting for the first time, may your travels be safe. And as you leave here tonight, please do so knowing that this part of country we all love so very much will always welcome you back. Thank you, and have an amazing grand final night.

0: that was good. Wow. That was a great rendition here at Stadium Australia. Thank you to Emily Nakomo. Well, Louis, this is our 8th grand final together since you retired after the 2018 season.
1: Good luck, mate.
0: Let's go. It's been great fun working with you again this year.
1: I can't believe it's been 8 already.
0: Yeah, I know. Time does fly.

0: Well, in fact, it's my seventh with you, your eighth grand final. But it's nice that we're back together again. And this crowd, magnificent at Stadium Australia. The Roosters and Knights, they swap sides. And we'll work out who gets to kick off first. That atmosphere down there, Michael Carayannis, continues to get louder and louder.
1: Oh, it's a roar, Andrew. It's unbelievable. Just on Phoenix Crossland, the suspended dummy half for the Newcastle Knights. He's got his grand final jersey on, sitting in the dugout, wearing that number nine. It was named on Tuesday in that number nine jersey, as a sign of respect. They knew he wasn't going to be able to get cleared to play, but he's got that jersey on.
0: Okay, that's inspirational too. It'll be Newcastle's Kalyn Ponga to kick off. Sydney Roosters to get first use of the footy here at Stadium Australia. And let's see, what sort of a grand final do we get? Referee Adam G about to blow time on in 3 seconds from now. Here we go. Fletcher Sharp it is who gets us underway. And he boots the ball down at the in-goal area. Caught by Daly Cherry-Evans. He passes left to Defahu White, to the roar of this capacity crowd. And he's caught 9 metres out from his own line. 20 in from Tatsawi's corner. Plays the ball to Reece Robson. Goes left to Nwonga Nitawaze. He's caught 15 metres out from his own goal line. He plays the ball to Robson. Sends it left to Lindsay Collins. He's a big occasion player. Wrapped up 22 out from his own line. Robson dummy half. Works it right to Radley. Spins in the tackle. Good run. Finally claimed 34 out from his own line. And in there assisting was Jermaine McEwen. Now back to centre field. It comes for the Rooster. Tedesco, his first carry. Caught four short of halfway. Played on the last. Kick downfield from Cherry Evans. Down to the left wing it goes of Marju with a catch. 12 metres out from his own goal line. Returns it into the chase there of Wong, Toyer and White, and he's dealt with. 15 out from his own line, 12 in from the eastern touchline. Plays the ball. They go right to Bradman Best for the Knights, and he's going to be pushed across field. 19 out from his own line, 1 minute gone in the GF, and there's no score. Sharp dummy half. Comes right to Dom Young. He's felled heavily. 22 out from his own line by Wong and Radley. Every time Radley's involved in a tackle, there'll be a roar. Now Frizzell. He's claimed on his own 30-metre line. Set a field by Piketty. Plays it. They go left to right. Croker, Smith, Ponga. Kalyn Ponga dummies and steps. Beautiful tackle by Walker. 8 short of halfway. 12 in from the western touchline. Played on the last tackle. Thomas Cairn. Sends it left to Sandon Smith, the former Rooster. Poor kick straight down the front of Tedesco. On his own 20. Heads to the 30. Put down. 32 out from his own line. A minute 40 gone in the decider. Luke Lewis, no score.
2: Yeah, no score, but a really nice start by both sides. The Roosters got out of their own end pretty well. They defended well there as well. I like the shift from the Newcastle Knights coming out of their own end. They've got to do that a lot tonight. They've got to move that Roosters forward pack around and ask questions out wide. But the kicking game's really important for Newcastle.
0: Yeah, this is a good run set of field by Nwonga Nitawaze. Marky Mark plays it. 2 metres in Newcastle territory. Goes right to Tedesco. Then a cutout pass on that right edge. Finds Toyer. Steps in field into Marju, Sharp and Bestenfeld. About 31 metres out from the goal line, eastern side. The ball played to Cherry Evans. Goes left to Tedesco. Bing! Got away from Cant. Now caught 21 out from the goal line. 12 in from that far touchline. Played on the last. Robson goes left. The kick from Cherry Evans to that northeast corner. And the ball comes down with who? It's thrown out the back for the Roosters. Back to the 20-metre line. Stacks on the mill. Roosters end up with it 19 metres out from the goal line, and it's going to be a changeover. The Knights survived that early raid. 19 out from their own line. Almost 3 gone, no score. Early thoughts downstairs, Michael Carayannis.
1: Yeah, the Roosters have started fast here. You see their intent defensively. It was their first defensive set of the game, and they withstood what Newcastle threw at them, and then their attack. It looks a little bit better than the Newcastle Knights just to start this game.
0: Here's Marju playing it now. It's with the other winger, Young. He's caught 30 out from his own goal line. Dom Young, another former Rooster. Didn't quite work out for him there. Can't dummy half. He sends the ball to the right edge and a very solid tackle on Jermaine McEwen. 13 short of halfway by Nafahu White. Played to Cant, goes left to Croker. Out the back they work into Ponga. Dummies his way into Cherry Evans and Toyer. And tackled 9 short of halfway for the Knights. 10 in from touch on the eastern side. It's played, they go to the right. Sharp back towards centre field. Cody Hopwood is tackled. 7 short of halfway. Played on the last. Sandon Smith with a midfield kick again. Pretty shallow to Daniel Tupou. He's got the catch. 22 out from his own line. Gets away from Gagai. Gets away from another. And Tupou's going to be held. 25 out from his own line. We've had 3 minutes and 50 seconds and a scoreless start. Ball played now to Walker. He sends it right to Billy Smith. Billy Smith, you've got to feel good for him. He's had so many knee injuries, very serious ones in his career. Kick downfield by Walker from just outside the 30. Oh. Ponga read it, lost it, caught it. 25 out from his own line. Did that hit that thing on the wire?
2: The camera.
0: Ponga's got it on his own 20-metre line. You don't see that very often. I think we've seen it before, but very rarely has now Newcastle worked their way to halfway, Louis. Get a set restart.
2: Yeah, well, I'll tell you what, that ball moved in the air and it threw Callum Ponga off, but he got a good catch and a great runner and then got a set restart for the Newcastle Knights. This is a really good opportunity early now for the Knights.
0: McEwen plays it, it goes left. Fletcher start sharp, step past one, nailed by Fichetti. 30 out from the Sydney Roosters line, centre field, southern end, play to Cant. Goes right to Smith, away to Kalen Ponga. Short ball, McEwen, dumped to the ground, 20 out from the Roosters line, 15 in front touch, western side. 4 minutes 45 gone, no score. Sandon Smith got a short ball away left to Croker, and he for the Knights is tackled, stood in the tackle. 13 out from the goal line, played on the last. Sandon Smith runs to the line, offloads back to Kalen Ponga, then away to Dom Young. Young for the line, threw it in over the top, bounced off Walker and over the western touch line. Now does he deem it was
3: just
0: played at?
3: Not played at.
0: Not played at, says Adam G. It will be a Rooster changeover. 10 out from their own goal line. 5 minutes gone. Some excitement early, Louis, but no score.
2: Yeah, some excitement early. Good defence there from the Roosters. And he throws it back in there, Dom Young. But it comes off Sam Walker's head. So he didn't play it. So that's a good call there from the referees.
0: It's how it looked too, live from up here. Now Nawanganita Waze takes on the defence court. 28 out from his own line. Fletcher Sharp was there, but too involved in the tackle, and it is a set restart going to the Roosters there first. They work it within 11 of halfway. Ball's going to be played by Collins. Robson goes left. Radley away to Nafahu White. What a season he's had. Here he's tackled a metre short of halfway. He plays the ball to Robson, comes back to the right to Radley, plays out the back to Cherry Evans. Dummies, steps back in field, held on to there by Manu Leleua. Cant is there and Sharp. 10 metres in Knights territory, midway through the tackle count. They attack to the right side. Sam Walker, short ball away to Wong. He's caught, 23 out from the line, 10 in from the far touchline. Play to Toya. Goes left on the open side. Walker, then away to Radley. Radley away to White. He's straight through one, bounced through Ponga, but the cover comes. And he's held up by Gagai McEwen. Four out, played on the last. Robson fires it left. They got numbers. Cherry Evans, Walker. Then away Billy Smith, but he's cut down. 3 metres out from the goal line. A try saver coming there on the wing for Newcastle. That was brilliantly done by Dominic Young. No score. Touchline, Michael Carrianis.
1: Well, I don't think Dom Young's made a better tackle in his career. That was a beautiful legs tackle. He shut Billy Smith down, because if he didn't, Daniel Tupou would have scored untouched. The tackle before Kalen Ponga, huge one-on-one collision with Nafahu White to stop the big man. It's a great desperation from the Newcastle Knights.
0: Something I forgot to mention before is the Knights have a 15 out from their own goal line. In the trike with Jai Arrow was former Wallaby Nathan Charles. And it was only this week that Nathan revealed that he has been diagnosed with motor neurone disease. Just to add to the emotion of the occasion, here are the Knights, 34 out from their own line. Good run by Croker, played on the last. Smith from inside the 40. Gets more depth to that kick. Tedesco takes it over his shoulder. 6 metres out from his own goal line. Heads over the 10, then over the 20. And here comes the chase of Gagai and McEwen. 28 out from the Roosters line. 7.5 gone, no score, Luke Lewis.
2: Yeah, that's the kick Sandon Smith needs to come up with more often than not. He can't be doing those little pop guns and landing them 25 out from the Roosters line. He's got to continue to get it into that little 10-metre corridor. And that will give Newcastle Knights every opportunity to win this game.
0: Roosters 11 short of halfway, but a highly entertaining start. Played at a cracking speed. Robson, no short side right to Siwa Wong. And he's caught 2 metres in Knights territory, 20 in from the eastern touchline. To his feet, played to Robson. Goes left to Nafahu White. Caught 38 metres out for the Newcastle line. Last tackle now for the Sydney Roosters. They go short side right. Cherry Evans puts boot to ball. Ponga awaiting. Through comes the chase. The ball goes loose. The cover is back there, but it then put on the toe by Sam Walker, who claims it. But referee Adam G is saying there was a knock-on in there from the Roosters. But a few nervous moments there for the Knights fans. It'll be a changeover to Newcastle. In fact, he's going to the bunker here, Adam G.
3: Roosters confirmed, please.
2: Yeah, definitely. I feel like it come off the Roosters. Definitely. But then there's a knock on and no one puts
4: clear
2: it down.
4: Clear Roosters kick chase it onside. It's a clean run of the ball.
0: It's Toya against Ponga. Up they go, and it's Toya's.
2: Oh, it touches Ponga's hand, but goes backwards, I'm assuming. Into Toya. Toya's goes
4: touches
2: forward.
4: A left hand of Kalen Ponga first. Just need direction.
2: That's going towards his in goal.

0: 30 seconds ago. Touchline, Michael Carayannis.
1: Yeah, outstanding. Louis, well spotted early on. But, yeah, the Knights probably need this break a little bit as well just to take the sting out of this game. The Roosters, their intentions are clear. Go through the middle. A little bit of a tip on to try and expose maybe the third man defensively for the Newcastle Knights. But their intent is clear. They think they can beat this Newcastle side through the middle of the field.
0: So the scrum pack's 10 metres out from the Knights' goal line. Fletcher Sharp feeds it, and they win the scrum. And it comes right edge this time, and fighting his way downfield, McEwen. He'll play it 14 out from his own line, 19 in from the Western touchline. What about the final series he's had? Plays the ball to Kent. Goes open side left now to Dane Gagai. In centre field, he's nailed, 20 out from his own line. The now available for New Zealand in the World Cup. Here's Marju on the left edge. Takes on the defence there of Radley and Cherry Evans. And he's taken 29 out from his own line. Three tackles into the set. Line side left to Sharp. Then away to Ponga. Ponga threatened to bounce away from one, but the defence comes across, headed by Nwanganita Waze. 14 short of halfway. 7 in from touch eastern side. Now to the right. Sharp away to Smith. Set of field, they work it. Spinning in the tackle, Frizzell. And Fichetti, one of three defenders there, including coming through Robson. 14 short of halfway. Played on the last kick from Sandon Smith. And very similar to the last one. Down the throat of Tedesco. 16 out from the Roosters' line. He heads up over the 20. Takes on the defence. Caught by McEwen and Gagai beautifully. 34 out from the Roosters' line. 9 minutes 30 gone. No score in the grand final. Here's Tupou. He's tackled 12 short of halfway. Remind me of your scoreline prediction for this game, Louis. It was 15-14, wasn't it?
2: It was by 1 point. Yeah, I said 15-14. Yeah.
0: Okay, here's the Roosters. Caught on halfway. Some heavy defence coming there on Nwanganita Waze. Robson scoots from dummy half. He's had a whale of a final series too, and he's caught 12 metres in Knights territory. Plays the ball to Tedesco. Goes right, Cherry Evans. Turns it in the Fahu White. Can Newcastle keep stopping him? They do here. 26 out from the goal line. Played on the last, Robson. Fires it away left to Walker, but no one puts pressure on him. Crossfield kick. Look out. Young against Tupou. Young to catch in the in-goal area. 20-metre tap. 7 tackles set for Newcastle. Dom Young does his Usain Bolt impression, sprints to the 20, takes the tap, caught 32 out from his own line. 10 gone first half, no score in the grand final. Sandon Smith dummy half. He sends it left to Bradman Best, and he's taken 11 metres short of halfway. He plays the ball sharp out of dummy half, ran across field straightened, caught 5 short of halfway. Now Thomas Kant is in that dummy half position. Goes right, Sandon Smith away to Jermaine McEwen. But he's wrapped up great defence. It was Radley and Collins. 2 metres short of halfway. You're with Luke Lewis, Michael Carayannis. I'm Andrew Moore. Grand final day on ABC Sport is now the Knights. 5 metres in Roosters territory. Playing the ball is Croker to Kent. Goes left to right. Frizzell away. Through hands now, Gagai. Gagai got a pass away to Young. Tupou, great tackle head on. 27 out from the line. 2 in from touch, western side. Last play. Gagai sends it left away. Sandon Smith, up she goes, but it's a horrible looking kick. They can be dangerous though, right across field. Everyone lets the ball bounce and a straight to Nwanganita Waze. They don't want him in broken field running. He's caught 22 out from his own line. 11 minutes, 15 gone, no score. Let's check in downstairs, Michael Carayannis.
1: It was a nice bit of defensive work on that Roosters left edge. Billy Smith, Daniel Tupou, they had faith in each other. Daniel Tupou trusted Billy Smith because there was half an opportunity there for Dane Gagai to slice through, and if Tupou had bit, Dom Young would have raced away untouched to score. But nice bit of defensive combination from the Roosters' left side of the field.
0: Fahu White gets the offload away. Radley caught, 2 short of halfway. Now they spin it to the left to Celesi Fichetti. Beautiful one-handed pass back to Robson. Goes right to White. White hit and spin to Cherry Evans. He's weighing up the option. Steps in field, beats him. Cherry Evans spins again. Now taken 32 out from the Newcastle line. Last play, Robson. Short side right, Walker. Up goes the kick. Tedesco against Ponga. Up they go. The ball comes down. Forward off the Roosters. Forward. Don't play on, says the referee. Dived on by Nwanganita Waze. But it is a changeover. 8 metres out from the Knights line. 2 in from the eastern touchline. 12 minutes, 15 gone. No scores. It's played and it comes right to Marju. He's caught 11 out from his own line. Luke Lewis, this game being played at exactly the speed I think we all expected.
2: Yeah, absolutely. It's lightning speed. It's end-to-end. There hasn't been too many errors or stoppages. But for me, the Newcastle Knights are struggling a little bit when they're coming out of their own end. So they've got to find some easy metres.
0: Here's Kalen Ponga now. Tackled 20 out from his own goal line. Plays the ball. Kant. Sends it right. Gagai. Up over the 30 he goes. Wrapped up 32 out from his own line. Plays the ball to Kant. Goes left. Croker away to Fletcher Sharp. Dummies goes himself, but a great tackle out.

0: Wide by White and Cherry Evans, six short of halfway. And this is where all the kicks are coming from Newcastle. The Roosters are about 30 metres closer with all of their kicks. And Sandon Smith near the touchline, but it's caught by the Wanganita Waze, 15 out. Sends a 20-metre pass to his left to Tedesco. He heads up over the 20 and he's nailed 28 out from his own line. 13 gone first half, no score. But field position definitely in favours here so far for the Roosters. Here's a juggle this time, but he clutched at Sam Walker and made 15 metres. Quickly played. Comes left to Billy Smith. He's wrapped up. Spins, taken. 5 metres in Knights territory. They're starting to gain the upper hand, the Roosters. Robson makes easy ground at a dummy half because the Knights defence is in retreat. 31 metres out. Dummy half is Walker. He goes right to Cherry Evans. Plays out the back, Tedesco. Dummied inside to Wong. Goes himself, Tedesco. But the human pinball's taken by Best and Sharp. 22 out, 8 in from touch, eastern side. Played on the last tackle. Marky Mark goes left. The kick from Daly Cherry Evans. Pressure again on Ponga. The ball's taken brilliantly by Rob Toyer. But then he's held by Ponga. 5 out. The ball spews out the back. Dived on by Ponga. And the Knights survive again. 13 out from their own line. 14 gone, no score.
1: Yeah, good hustle there by Callum Ponga. My only fear for the Knights at the moment is they are absolutely cooked. It's, what, 15 minutes into the game. They're all over on their haunches, and they're breathing in the big ones. And that last set, they were struggling to get back on side. So the fatigue factor's already set in for the Knights.
0: Do you agree, Michael Carrianis?
2: Yeah, there was a moment early in that set where you caught Sam Walker almost busting through. He juggled the ball. If the Knights had defensive line speed, he would have got absolutely creamed. But they're just, as Louis said, they're just trying to suck it in at the moment and just cling on.
0: So now for Newcastle, it's Manu Leleua. He's tackled 22 out from his own line by White. Played to Cant. Now comes open side right for the Newcastle side. Frizzell on his back. 29 out from his own goal line. Plays the ball. They send it right. Oh, Croker's made an error. Did he get a high shot? He did. It's a penalty instead of an error. Matt Croker wins a penalty. The tackle, I believe, from Lindsay Collins. And the first penalty of the grand final goes to Newcastle, 34 out from their own goal line.
1: Yeah, that was a bizarre one. I think the mistake was already coming. The ball comes out, then he gets him high.
0: Yep.
1: And there's not a lot in it that the penalty's been given. You can't challenge it. So that's a lucky one there for the Knights. I don't think there's a whole lot in that. A bit of a head-on-head. I think it just looked a little bit worse when he comes out, maybe.
0: I do. I think there was a little bit of contact from the Collins shoulder. But I'm with you. It was nothing.
1: Not much.
0: Nothing terribly serious. So penalty. Newcastle fine touch, three short of halfway, giving them at least some sort of field position to start the set. Tap taken by Best. They work it left to right towards centre field. Cody Hopwood, the 20-year-old, he's taken 4 metres in Roosters territory. 15 minutes have flown by here at Stadium Australia. Now they work it to the right edge, and it's with Frizzell. Steps straight through Fichetti into Robson and Radley. Fichetti comes back at him as well. 38 out from the goal line. Played to Cant. Goes left to Croker with a left foot step. Charges straight back into Lindsay Collins and the Fahu White. 30 metres out from the goal line. Now it's Cant. Goes right Smith. Turns it in McEwen. Jermaine McEwen is slammed to the deck. 22 out from the Roosters goal line. Now played to Cant. Centre field left Croker away to Sharp. Then a short ball to Manu Leleua. Break through a massive hole, and Francis Manu Leleua celebrates the first try of the grand final. What a moment for him. 16 minutes gone. The crowd is unbelievably loud. Newcastle 4, Sydney Roosters 0. The penalty against Collins, and in the next set, the Knights score through Francis Manu Leleua.
1: Well, it's like I need to go back and look at this because it looked way too easy. It didn't look like there was anything wrong. But Francis Manu Leleua, he goes straight through untouched with not a person in sight and goes straight underneath the sticks in the grand final for the first try of the night for the Newcastle Knights. Absolutely brilliant football, outstanding line, beautiful little pass. But it just looked way too easy for the Knights.
0: I agree with you wholeheartedly. Touchline, MC.
2: Well, I'll tell you what happened. After they got the Roosters conceded that penalty, the Roosters bench were up in arms, giving the NRL officials on the sideline a gobful. Guess what happens after they just conceded that try? Another spray for the NRL officials on the sideline.
0: I'm not sure how it was their fault, but there you go. Unless, well, I guess the touch judge. Here's Sandon Smith, 11 out right in front.
1: Oh, that's beautiful.
0: That was
1: an outstanding, sorry to cut you off there, but that line, absolutely beautiful. He holds his line perfectly, looks like he's going to go out, then all of a sudden he could see the defensive line slided straight in the inside shoulder.
0: Sandon Smith from in front kicks the goal. So it is Newcastle leading the Roosters by 6 points to nil. And look, starts can be run down. They don't necessarily mean all that much, Louis, but I think for Newcastle to have a chance, it was vital for them to be in front.
1: Yeah, absolutely. Look, they've got to take their chances, and that was a beautiful opportunity. They get a little bit of field position, they execute the play. Outstanding work. That would just give them a lot of confidence, and even that tiredness, the fatigue that was in them, because they scored, all of a sudden it goes. So you get that second wind, and now the pressure starts to mount and build for the Roosters.
0: So the restart comes now from the Roosters. James Tedesco. He sends the kick down to the northeast corner. Waiting for it is Sharp on the goal line. He takes it, and then he gives the pass away to his right. And on the return, Cody Hopwood. And he's taken there by Siwa Wong in the Fahu wide. 13 out from his own goal line. Now comes right to Marju, the left winger. He's felled. 19 out from his own line on play two. Newcastle 6, Sydney Roosters 0. NRL Grand Final day on ABC Sport. As now up the centre goes Frizzell. Backs his way into Wong, White, and yes, Radley. 27 out from the Knights line. Smith runs at the line, offloads Ponga. Quick hands Gagai, but he's surrounded. Great defence. Billy Smith was in there with Tupou in off the wing. Right on the Newcastle 30. He plays the ball now to Sandon Smith. He sends it left to Croker. Taken by White and Radley. And lost the ball again, Matt Croker. He's got 10 thumbs out there at the moment, Croker. And they can't afford those errors, Newcastle. It'll be a scrum feed to the Roosters. 37 out. That's twice in a row now. Croker's spilt it. This time the Roosters have a chance to take advantage with a scrum. 36 out from the Roosters line. 18 minutes gone. 6-0 here in favour of Newcastle.
1: Well, we're talking about Nafahu White and how good he is with the ball in hand. But this is absolutely brilliant tackle. With Croker running at him, he gets down nice and low. He drives with his shoulder, hits the point of the ball that fought with that force, which pushes the ball out the bottom of Croker's arms and gets field position for the Roosters.
0: So now the Roosters win the scrum. They'll want to make this count, won't they? They go to the right edge. And the tackle made 30 metres out from the Newcastle line on Toya. Played to Robson. Goes left to Wong. Right foot step from Siwa. Ends up getting through a poor miss from Fletcher Sharp. Taken by Croker and Frizzell. 16 out for the goal line. Roosters on the attack. It comes to the left to Collins. Collins got straight through McEwen. It comes back at him aggressively to finish him off 11 metres out from the goal line. Played to Robson. Goes to the right side. Through hands Walker. Brilliant pass. Toya. Away to the Wong and Itawaze. He steps back in field, but the cover's there. Sharp and Ponga and Best. And he'll have to play at 6 metres out with two tackles to go. Does so to Toya. Comes to the left to Walker. Then they all slow down to a stop. He offloads to Cherry Evans. Tries to step his way through Hopwood and can't, but it can't. 10 metres out. Last tackle, northern end, right in front of the post. They go left to Walker. Cross field kick. Tupou against Young. Up they go. Ball is touched in flight. Coming down with a Gagai. He's going to be pushed over the touchline, but it was knocked on by Tupou. Changeover. The Knights get the footy back. 10 out for their own line. 20 gone. Knights 6. Leading the Roosters nil. Touchline, Michael Carrianis.
2: Yeah, really good defensive set from Newcastle, given Matt Croker had gifted them the Roosters great territory. And Matt Croker's been ever reliable this year, not just this year, the last few seasons, but last two touches, two fumbles.
0: Here's the Knights now with the footy, Michael. They have it 18 out from their own goal line. They're struggling to his feet. They play it, and it comes left to Hopwood. He's nailed there by Piketty, finished off. Over the top by Wong, 28 out from the goal line, their own sharp, horrible pass. Scooped up by Bradford Best off the ground. But the mistakes are coming here from the Knights. They've got to hold their composure. The ball played and they go centre field right to Croker. Holds onto it this time as he's caught 28 out from his own line, but it's already the last tackle. Comes right sharp with the kick from inside the 30. He's got some good heaviness behind that one. The ball bounces over the 10-metre line. The ball bounces in goal and Marky Mark's got to pick it up just in from the dead ball line. Takes on the chase himself. McEwen is there with Bradman Best. He got through McEwen. No, he held on with Best. About 16 out from the Roosters line. What about that kick from Sharp? As it's played and they go left to Toya, he's claimed 23 out from his own line.
1: Well, that kick from Sharp is exactly what they needed. They needed some distance and needed to find the ground, and they come up with a half-decent chase there, the Newcastle Knights.
0: There's Tupou taking the edge off his forwards. Ball out the back to Tedesco. He's caught 10 metres short of halfway on play three. Robson dummy half. Goes left to Nafahu White. Marches over halfway. Gains 15, 16 metres. Finally caught 6 metres in Knight territory. He's been brilliant. 21 and a half gone. Knight 6, Roosters nil. Jerry Evans turns it into Wong. He's caught. 34 out from the goal line. Last play, Roosters. Robson short side right to Jerry Evans with a kick. From 31 metres out. They haven't caught one cleanly, have they, Newcastle? Nor do they here as the ball bounces off Tedesco. Knocked on again by the Roosters. No one's catching anything cleanly. Changeover Knights, 10 out from their own line. 18 left in the half. Newcastle 6, Sydney Roosters 0.
1: Well, it's interesting too because that's a big play there from Robson. Just stops the tackle in its tracks. But no one's actually even getting back to help Ponga at the moment. So they've gone away from that because they don't want to give a penalty away on that last play either. So they're playing with a little bit of fire there, the Knights.
0: Lockie Crouch on the field now for Newcastle. Here's heavy defence on him. From Collins and Fichetti on the 20, played. Now it's Gagai. He's nailed by Celeste Fichetti and Collins. Then got a risky pass away to Crouch. He'll play 23 out from his own line. Two tackles left. But they look absolutely rattled here, Newcastle, despite the fact they lead 6-0. Now on the last, 27 out from their own line. Fletcher Sharp with a kick. This time he doesn't get anything on it. The ball bounces to the 30-metre line of the Roosters. Nawonga with Nitawaze has it. Turns it left to Tedesco. Heads to the 40 and nailed 10 short of halfway. 22 minutes and 40 seconds gone. Newcastle 6, Roosters 0. Down to the touchline, Michael Carrianis.
2: Yeah, you mentioned that man, Lockie Crouch. It was the first change of the game from either side. Tyson Frizzell off. And the Roosters about to make their first change as well. Lindsay Collin off the field. Nat Butcher on.
0: The human thumb comes on for the Roosters. Nat Butcher. The Roosters 6 metres in Knights territory. Play to Robson, goes right to Tedesco. Got through Crouch. Now put to the ground, 30 out from the goal line, centre of the field. He plays the ball to Robson. Goes to the right, Radley. Then away to Cherry Evans. Linked up now with Walker. Short ball to Toya. Rob Toya's going to be taken by Sharp and Best. 11 out from the line. 6 in from touch, eastern side on the last. Crossfield kick from Sam Walker. Who's coming through? Does anyone catch the ball on the full? It ends up in the in-goal area. And Adam G says, knock on Roosters again. The Knights have not come close to catching a bomb, but the Roosters keep getting their first, Louis, and knocking on. Change over to Newcastle on its own 10-metre line, 6-0 the Knights lead.
1: Yeah, the scary thing for me is that the Roosters are always in position to put an attacking kick up. They're getting down there way too easy. And I'm just going to point out the fatigue at the moment with the Newcastle Knights. They've just got to keep hanging in there. They've got to get a few changes, and I think there's a couple of changes on the sideline about to happen.
0: Well, Crouch is on, and Pasami Sorlo's about to come on. Here's a great run by McEwen. Taken 32 out from his own line. Played to Cant. Goes right to left. Sharp away to Ponga to Best. Then away to Marju down the eastern touchline. But was about to go over it. So threw the ball straight back to Reece Robson. Intercept. They look panicked, Newcastle. Yet they're in the lead. 6-0. 15 minutes 40 to go in the half. Now it's Nawonga Nitawaze on the open side left. Put on a step. Tackled 8 metres in Knights territory. He'll play the ball. 15 in from touch on that far side to Robson. Goes left to Walker, back on the inside to Butcher, and he's caught 38 metres out from the Newcastle line. You're with Luke Lewis, Michael Carrianis, I'm Andrew Moore here on ABC Sport. Here's a lovely ball to Radley. What a hit over the top from Ponga, but it was high, and it's a penalty going straight away to the Roosters, their first of the night. Ponga came in high on Victor Radley. 15 minutes, 11 seconds left. Now Nafahu White is toe-to-toe with Jermaine McEwen. And there might be the odd Liverpool kiss in there along the way too. Oh, that was shoulder contact with the head. Ponga might be in strife here. As Pasami Sorlo comes on. Oh, gee. That's direct contact, shoulder to the head. Carlton Ponga, I think at the least is in the bin. Let's have a listen.
3: Two high tackle penalties. Blokes want to come in. You know how much is on the line. Talk to Jermaine for me.
4: It's on.
3: We're
4: consistent with the rules. That's shoulder
3: force
4: to the head.
3: It's on report. It's been reviewed. I want you to talk to Fahey. Talk to him.
1: You're not going off. It's on report. I reckon what they've looked at there, and look, I'm with you, it's force to the head. But I reckon it's because he's coming down into his shoulder and you've got Kalen Lowe, I reckon, is the reason why he's not going off the field.
0: Okay, so Kalen Ponga on report. How did you see it, MC?
2: If it was the other way around, Radley would be in the bin.
0: I think that's right too. 15 out for the goal line. Now it's played. It comes right to Nafahu White. He's over the 10-metre line. How long can the Knights hold on? There's 5 metres out, the Roosters. 15 left in the half. Short side right, Cherry Evans. turns it back on the inside to Wong. He darted across field, straight through the defence. Now taken 4 metres out for the goal line with Ponga over the top. Played to Robson. Goes to the left. Through hands, Walker. Throws it on the ground. Celeste Paquetti picks it up. Goes on a stepping run before he's floored by Pasami Solo. Five out from the goal line. Robson goes right to Walker. Then away to Cherry Evans. Steps, stumbles, fends, tackled 8 metres out. Last tackle, Roosters down 6-0. Comes to the right, Walker. Crossfield kick. Looking for Marky Mark. Up he goes. Had the catch. Ball is grounded in goal. Does he get it down for a try? He does, because he's a freak. Mark the Wanganui-Lewase flew high. Took it two hands above his head. And somehow gets it in before the touch in goal line. 14 left in the half. Newcastle 6. Roosters 4, Luke Lewis.
1: Yeah, I was just watching the body language there. He goes, he got tackled in the air, he said. But then he asked, did you get it down? He said, yeah, I got it down. So I didn't get a great look at it from where we are, but this is brilliant work from Marky Mark. I tell you what, gets up nice and high. Just his awareness on the footy field is phenomenal. He knows where he is. He's literally got a millimetre work and somehow bends that big, tall body of his and gets the ball on the ground before he goes out. He's a freak, Mark Nwanganui-Lewase.
0: That's almost illegal, being able to do that, what he did. And I don't think he was tackled in the air. Marju was there. But that is freakish from Nwanganui-Lewase. Touchline, Michael Carrion.
2: Yeah, outstanding from the winger. They needed to score, the Roosters. They've had all the ball, all the territory. Just on, let's rewind a little bit, that tackle on Kalen Ponga. James Tedesco said to Adam G, well, if we're consistent, that's direct shoulder to the head and forceful, right? So for mine, as I said, if that was Victor Radley on Kalen Ponga, I think with Victor Radley would be in the bin for 10 minutes.
0: Yeah, I mean, we'll never know, but I find that hard to argue with. So now Sam Walker.
1: He didn't get this down. They're going to look. They're going to take it off him. I think there's space between his hand and his fingers.
0: Wow. He's lining up kick, but we are officially going to the bunker. Here's Adam G.
3: Under review for a possible knock-on.
0: That last replay.
1: That last view. The front on this one doesn't show it. It's the other view. It comes from this camera
5: at the
1: top here.
5: Chasing on side. Mark jumps in the field of play. It's a legal catch. He jumps into Greg Marzu, who gets bumped off and doesn't affect a tackle. We're playing on with no foul play. Looking at the grip now of Mark.
1: Loses the ball. This angle, this clear
5: separation prior to any grounding with a knock-on over the try line. We have a decision.
0: So, well spotted again. I'll cross it out. It's now Newcastle 6, Roosters 0 again. 12 minutes 30 to go in the half. Nwanganui-Lewase, not quite as freaky as we thought.
1: Yeah, you know what? And I did remember, I said I read his body language and he got up straight away and he said, I got tackled in the air. I reckon he said that to Tedesco, just in case it does get taken off him, challenge it. But he didn't get tackled in the air.
0: No, he did not. He was the one that made contact with Marju. So 20-metre tap, 7 tackles set. Young caught 24 out from his own line. Plays it and it goes right to Gagai. He's going to be caught 27 out from his own line. 14 left in the half. Newcastle 6, Roosters 0. Played to Cant. Goes left through hands. Now from Crouch away to Solo. And he's nailed there by Robson and Wong. 32 out from the Newcastle line. Now to dummy half. Thomas Cant goes for a canter. Wrapped up a 9 short of halfway. Set a field by Robson. Now comes right to Lachlan Crouch. Ran into Nafahu White. And put to the ground with Paquetti's help. 4 short of halfway. 20 in from the Western touchline. Cant on the last. Goes right to Sandon Smith. Sits straight down to Tupou. 18 out from his own line. Gets a running head start. Bounced away from one. But McEwen comes back at him. 31 out from the Roosters line. 27 minutes gone in the grand final. Now it's Billy Smith at first receiver. And he's wrapped up. About 14 metres short of halfway. Plays it. And they send it right to Butcher. He's taken 5 short of halfway. Middle of the park, southern end. Robson goes left to Tedesco, then away to White. And Nafahu's taken 8 metres in Newcastle territory. Plays the ball to Robson. Comes to the right now, set of field to Walker. Away to Butcher. He's caught 32 out. So many sets ending right here for the Sydney Roosters. It's played on the last. Robson goes right. The kick from Cherry Evans to the northeast corner. Can the Knights finally catch one? Ponga! Flew through the air, couldn't take it, but the ball ricocheted backwards, scooped up by Newcastle, 8 metres out from their own line. I believe it's Croker underneath the pile, and the ball will be played 8 metres out from the goal line. 6-0 night somehow, miraculously, Louis, they're holding on.
1: Yeah, it's quite mind-blowing. They haven't got an opportunity, have they, the Roosters, off those kicks. But I tell you what, I don't know how they're hanging on because they are so tired that they just keep ripping in for each other at the moment, the Knights.
0: Harrison Graham on the field now. He's a dummy half. He goes left, Marju, caught 29 out from his own line, played to Graham. Set of field right to Lachlan Crouch. He's caught 10 metres short of halfway. Last tackle now for Newcastle. Played to Graham. Goes left to Ponga. Clear and kick. The Wanganita Waze doesn't have to move much. He goes left. Takes it 20 out from his own goal line. Heads to the 30, and that's where he'll be asked to play it. With 11 minutes 30 to go in the first half. Knights 6, Roosters 0. A replacement now, Angus Crichton, comes on the field for the Roosters. Tupou hits it up court, 12 short of halfway. And now Nafahu White comes from the field and Spencer Lenu on. As they go centre field right to Crichton, caught 5 short of halfway. Let's check in down on the touchline, and we do that right now with Michael Carrianis.
2: Yeah, Tyson Frizzell, boys, when he came from the field, he went straight up the tunnel. Early suggestions are it's a rib complaint. He hasn't returned from the dressing sheds yet, but a double change there for the Roosters. Try and swing the game in their favour.
0: Yeah, he looked in pain beyond the dead ball line as he was coming from the field, MC. Now they spread it left, and it's Gagai missing the tackle. No, just slid down to tackle Billy Smith. 12 metres out, 5 in from the western touchline. Played on the last at Tupou. Goes right, Walker, centre field, Cherry Evans. They're kicking for Marky Mark against Marju. Up they go. Ball tap back for Ponga. He's over the 20, the 30. He's over the 40, Kalen. Over halfway. Cherry Evans will not catch him. Kalen, 20, 10. Try from another drop kick. Kalen Ponga races 90 metres to score. Referee Adam G says that's 4 more points. The Knights fans here go nuts. You can only imagine what Hunter Stadium is like. Newcastle 10, Roosters 0. Half an hour gone, try to Kalen Ponga.
1: Yeah, well done to Kalen Ponga. He knew they were going to go up and tap that ball back, and he was hoping it was going to go back right into his arms. He gets a beautiful bounce, and he gets it at full speed. Delacherry Evans does a great job to keep him out wide, so he doesn't get a really good opportunity to obviously make it a 12-point try, but I mean, a 6-point try, I should say. But outstanding run there from Kalen Ponga.
2: Wasn't that good.
1: No, but that is brilliant work. And I tell you what, it's just game awareness. Knowing where to be, what they're thinking, hedging his bets, and gets that one 100% right. And that is a brilliant try there from Kalen Ponga. 10-0, and everyone was writing them off.
0: It is unreal. Michael Carrianis, down to you.
2: 10-0. How many times do you reckon they've been tackled in the opposition? 20. It'd be... I can't think of a time where they've really been in the opposition 20, not for the last 20 minutes at least. Just on Kalen Ponga, he helped Dan Gagai complete this tackle on this right-hand side of the field on Billy Smith. Realised it was the last tackle. Ran back like all good fullbacks do to get in the position. He stayed alive, got the ball, raced 90 metres to score. Outstanding play from Newcastle's highest profile player.
0: In a grand final, he's addressing his team in a huddle on halfway. Here's Sandon Smith.
1: I kept going back to Hunter Stadium too. As soon as you said it, I was thinking, what would be going on there right now?
0: 21 out, 10 in from the eastern touchline.
6: Really good so far, boys.
0: Sandon Smith, 1 from 1. To convert the Ponga try. 10 in from touch. Here he comes with the right boot. He strikes it. And he likes it. He's kicked the goal, Sandon Smith. He's 2 out of 2. Newcastle 12. Sydney Roosters 0 in the 2026 Grand Final. And remember last week, Michael, how many times did the Knights score when they weren't in the opposition territory? Sandon Smith, a couple of long-distance ones.
2: Yeah, they spent basically the whole of last game exactly the way they've been. He camped inside their 20. And really, the Roosters haven't looked like scoring despite all the opportunities and all the half breaks, but they haven't looked like scoring a try. It was the same cut and paste from last week from the Newcastle Knights.
0: It's almost like the Knights, who have not caught a cold from the high balls, it's a deliberate tactic. We'll get it off the ground and cut on a run 95. So now from the kickoff, Newcastle 10 out from its own line, Pasami Solo. He plays it and it goes open side right to Marju, caught 17 out from his own goal line. Now they come centre field right again. Newcastle the chant. Croker nailed by Crichton. 22 out from his goal line. Plays it to Graham. Goes to the right to McEwen. But he's well marked and he's felled. 25 out from his own line for the Knights. 19 in from the western touchline. Oh dear, oh dear. They've scored 2 tries and they can't complete a set afterwards. A knock on. Graham was in a dummy half. McEwen was fighting for his feet. Are they going for a grand final challenge?
7: No, you wouldn't be going for it while you're 12 up here. It is one. You want to keep that challenge up your sleeve, I do believe.
0: 8 minutes to go for the Roosters. Get another golden opportunity. Newcastle lead 12-0. The way this game's gone, it means they'll probably be an intercept. Tom Young will race 90 to score.
7: I'll tell you what, the Roosters are shocked, though. They've had all the field position, then they haven't got across the line, and Newcastle up by 12.

0: And now it's Cherry Evans sending it on the inside to Lenu, and he's taken 22 out, nearly knocked Graham into the next suburb. Set restart coming here for the Roosters as well, their second of the night. Crichton 15 out. Ball played to Robson, goes himself from dummy half. A dummy. He's only 3 metres away from the line, right in front of the northern post where he's tackled. He'll play the ball now and does to Butcher. Goes to the right, Cherry Evans. Dummy to the right. Comes back centre field left. Back it goes to Butcher. He's caught 7 out from the goal line. Make it 5 by the time he's called held. 3 tackles left for the tricolours. Comes left to Walker, but he stumbled. And he's taken easily 5 out from by Lockie Crouch. Now plays the ball to Robson. 2 tackles left for the Roosters. Goes right Cherry Evans. Then away to Tedesco. He puts in a stab kick. Back there, Marju. And he knocks it over the dead ball line. Goal line dropout Knights. But they survive again. Every minute they will take. 6 minutes 44 to go in the half. Newcastle 12. Sydney Roosters 0 in the GF.
1: Yeah, nice little touch there from Tedesco. He's kicking for himself. Gets a nice little chase there as well. But too smart there, Marju, to get back there. Knock it dead. And they'll take up every second. They've still got 6 seconds before they get the kick. Will they go short or long? I'm not sure, but I'll be going long.
0: Ponga goes short. Down to the western side. Up they go. Tupou the catch. Oh, he nearly busted them. Straight through Young. But he's caught 5 metres out by Sandon Smith and Dane Gagai. They've got to score, the Roosters. Walker goes right to Butcher. He's wrapped up 11 metres out by Crouch and Sorlo. Plays the ball quickly to Robson. Comes to the right. Cherry Evans turns it into a strong running Angus Crichton. He gets to within 2 metres of the goal line in his last game of rugby league. Play to Robson, centre left to Butcher, back to the defence, caught 5 metres out from the line. He plays it, 2 tackles to go again. Robson passed it into his own dude and wasn't expecting it, Crichton. He loses it. Knights dive on it. There is something happening here at Stadium Australia, Louis. Not in favour of the Roosters, and they're their own worst enemies. Now the Knights have it on their own 10.
1: Well, that's just a bit of nerves kicking here for the Roosters. They can't believe they are in the situation they are at the moment, and that was a horrible pass. You could see that they were calling for it out the back. Angus Crichton did not want the ball. He was standing there, passed it straight to his stomach and come up with an error. But again, I'm just looking at the body language of the Knights. They've just got to get through this next 5 minutes.
0: Gagai, 19 now from his own line, played to Graham. Takes off from dummy half. Got through Crichton and caught 29 out from his own line on play 4. Smith from his own 30. Kicks it. It's heading towards the western touchline. Back there Tedesco. And he's got it 10 out from his own goal line. Good kick though by Smith. Let's see the chase. He's over the 20. Nailed just short of the 30. 20 in from the western touchline by the kicker of the footy. Sandon Smith finished off by Fletcher Sharp. The ball played and it comes to the right. Walker to Nwanganyi to Waze. He's caught 34 out from his own line. Plays it to Cherry Evans. Sends it right now to Siwa Wong. He's felled 9 short of halfway. 4 minutes 30 left in the half. 12-0 in favour of Newcastle. Strong hit up here by Lenu. Caught 2 metres in Knights territory. A bit of a wrestle. Plays the ball to Robson. Goes right to Radler, to Butcher. He dummies, goes himself, taken 10 metres in Knights half. On the last, the kick comes from Cherry Evans. Down to the northeast corner. Marju. Up they go. Toya with the catch. Newcastle can't catch another one. The Wanganita Waze. He got it. Put in the most freakish kick, regathers and scores. Mark Nwanganyi Waze, I'm sorry. I'm sad we're losing you to rugby union in Japan of all places, because he is one of the most talented, amazing players I've ever seen. What he did then, Louis, tell us about it. He scored. Knights 12, Roosters 4, 3 minutes 40 left in the half.
1: Well, it's ridiculous. There's an ugly pass. He gets a bit, sees the balls on the ground. He's got a player in front of him. He goes right foot, left foot, kicks the ball in the in goal, gets the weight right, and then goes over and scores a try. That is pure soccer skills right in front of your feet, not having an opportunity to think. It just goes, oh, I don't get a chance to get down there. Left foot, right foot, just the balance of that kicking was brilliant, and then scores a try. I'm with you. Rip up that union contract and keep him here.
0: That left foot stab kick at the end, and the bounce into his chest, you just don't see that anywhere. Touchline, Michael Carrianos.
2: No, you don't see it all. And you guys have rightly been banging on around the Knights are struggling with the high ball. Well, it's about, you always sense it was about to hurt them, and it finally did in that instance where they just couldn't wrap up the ball. It landed in Nwanganyi Tawase's feet. It's probably the best way to describe it. And another freakish try from the winger.
0: Can you imagine what he's going to do in Japanese rugby?
1: Oh, he's got 30 tries a game. And he'd probably do, like, reverse chip and chases and all that sort of stuff out there. He's ridiculous.
0: Kick off the heel, all that stuff. Sam Walker. 23 out, 5 in from the eastern touchline to get the Roosters to within 6. Newcastle almost looks out on its feet. And they made the error, having scored the try to put them ahead 12-0. And the Roosters finally make them pay thanks to the brilliance of Martin Awanganeta-Waze. Here's Sam Walker. 23 out, 4 or 5 in from touch. Right foot kick. Strikes it. Heading towards the post. Likes it. Kicks the goal. And the Roosters, not that they're ever out of it, but they're right in it. 12-6. Newcastle leads the Roosters with a very important 2.5 minutes left before halftime, Louis.
1: Oh, that's a big play there for the Roosters. They've had all the field position. They're a little bit rattled. They're sort of coming up with, you know, crazy passes and just not getting their attack right. They come up with a great take there from Toya. Keeps the ball alive, and Mark Nwanganeta-Waze does what he does best and just does a little bit of genius footwork out there. But they needed those points before halftime. It's important now that Newcastle just lock in for 2 minutes.
0: Well, they need a set where they can pin the Roosters down. There haven't been many of those. And from the kickoff, it's Lenu on the return. Does Eddie Jones still coach Japan in the rugby? If he does, can you imagine him campaigning to have Nwanganeta-Waze play for them? The Blossoms in the World Cup next year. As now here's the Roosters, 23 metres out from their own goal line. Incredible from Mark Nwanganeta-Waze. 12-6 though to Newcastle. Here's Crichton in centre field. He's caught 30 out from his own goal line. Plays the ball, they spread it to the left. Tedesco away to Lenu. And he's tackled 10 metres short of halfway. In fact, it was Fichetti, Celesi Fichetti. 20 in from the western touchline. It comes left to Walker. He got away from one, then just beat Sandon Smith easily. Pass back right to Butcher, away to Crichton. They're wearing Newcastle down here. Crichton gets over halfway, and he's finally put to the ground by Crouch, Best and Sharp. 2 metres inside Newcastle territory on the last. Here's the kick from Walker. Down to Kalen Ponga. They need to catch the Knights, and he has it. 15 out from his own line. What a chase. He's flung to the ground. 18 out from his own line by Rob Toyer. Played to Sharp, goes right now. Marju, he's caught centre field. 24 out from his own line. 1 minute 20 to go in the half. And it's 12 points to 6 here in favour of Newcastle. Now it's Young. They're getting poleaxed. And a Knights player cops some fire there. And looks in a bit of a bad way. Sandon Smith. Now it's Gagai. He's felled by Wong. 28 out from his own line. Played to Graham, but no one was up to catch a pass. So he goes himself. Caught 10 short of halfway. 58 seconds in the half. They need a big kick from Fletcher Sharp. And he sends it down to the wing of Nwanganeta-Waze with the tackle. 13 out from his own line. Sends it left to Tedesco. Tedesco dummies to Marky Mark. Tries to skirt on the outside of the defence. Caught by Best. 32 out from his own line with 40 seconds to go in the half. Now it's Nwanganeta-Waze at first receiver. He's caught 12 metres short of halfway. Plays it 15 in from the eastern touchline. They work it open side left to see why Wong has been terrific on that right edge. Caught on halfway. 25 seconds left on the ticking clock. They go left. Butcher to Walker. Walker short ball away to support. Tackle made on Fichetti. 34 metres out from the goal line. He plays the ball now. Robson sends it right. Lenu. Bunt storming run by Spencer. And a flick out the back. A nipsy doodle. Tedesco went to the right. Touched in flight. Picked up by Newcastle. The Knights survive again through Francis Manu Leleua. 20 out for their own goal line. A frantic end to the first 40 minutes here at Stadium Australia in the grand final of 2026.
1: Look at them.
0: Newcastle, they're down on their haunches, Louis. They need this siren more than we need our next breath.
1: Yeah, absolutely. They are absolutely cooked. But so are the Roosters. The Roosters are looking a little bit flat and tired as well. That was a big half of rugby league. But the Knights are absolutely out on their feet. They're over on their haunches. They're struggling. But this has come at the right time. Brilliant half of rugby league. Oh. The Newcastle Knights had to hang in there, come up with some big plays. They scored some tries. They led by 12. Then they come up. And you can see the tactic from the Roosters. Kick high, chase hard. We'll get a little bit of luck. They've had a lot of drop balls up those kicks. But the one that Rob Toyer come up with, kept that ball alive. Some champagne rugby league there from Mark Nwanganeta-Waze. But a really good half of rugby league in front of us there.
0: That was quick.
1: That was very quick.
0: That was great touchline. Michael Carrianos, your thoughts?
2: Yeah, that was quick. That was intense. And the Roosters needed to score a try. And they got the reward for their perseverance. Just on Tyson Frizzell, returned to the bench shortly before the halftime break. Okay, they expect him to be back after at some point in the second half. But yeah, it's a carbon copy of what we saw from the Knights last week, where they just defended, defended, defended, and then when the small amount of opportunities came,

0: They found a way, and that's what's happened tonight.
1: Now, on the text line, 0467 920222. You got to go along, but the defence is too good. That's in regard to the last line dropout, I assume. Counter-attacking rugby league, is this a new winning strategy? Asked Mark at King's Cross. Was that reminiscent of best in the origin or what, says James? Yeah, it was. Team, this is how Newcastle beat Penrith. They bend, but they don't break. Then strike from long range. May not work forever, but it's working for now. You're sure right, Nick, listening in Albury. 0467 920222. Can one freak win the grand final? If he keeps doing stuff like that, yes, he can.
2: Oh, absolutely. There's a couple of freaks out there, though. There's obviously Mark Nwonga Nedowaze must be one of them, but he's the number one of them. But there's Callum Ponga out there. There's so many guys out there that can break this game apart.
1: Grimesy says Ponga shouldn't be on the field after that shoulder charge to Victor's head. Everyone have a great night. As a Manly supporter, I hate both teams, but I'm going for the Roosters for DCE. From Lee in Brisbane, 0467 920222. And Stephen reminds us that Marky Mark's already signed with the Wallabies. But Eddie Jones will be trying. Absolutely 100% certain.
2: I'd nearly be. If I was Nick, I'd be ringing up saying, mate, he's not going. We're ripping that deal up.
1: That's right. We've taken his passport. He can't leave. Hope you're enjoying it like we are. 12-6. Newcastle lead the Roosters in the grand final. You with Luke Lewis, Michael Carayannis, and I'm Andrew Moore. Second half to come. The title is on the line in the next 40 minutes. Right now, though, let's head to the ABC newsroom.
3: ABC News with Satyam Weinstein. A P-Plate driver who allegedly crashed his vehicle into a Newcastle NRL Knights fans yesterday, injuring 10 people, will undergo a health assessment in custody. Here's Giselle Wakatama.
4: Jubilation turned to devastation when a car crashed into fans yesterday morning, leaving 10 people injured. 18-year-old Sydney man Indika Bambrick Samara Singh is facing 9 charges, including 3 counts of dangerous driving occasioning grievous bodily harm. He fronted Newcastle bail court today from the local police cells, and bail was formally refused. His lawyer asked for a warrant to be endorsed for the teenager to undergo a general health medical assessment while in custody. Acting Judge Peter Robinson obliged, suggesting doctors also assess his mental health. The case has been adjourned to later this month.
3: Treasurer Jim Chalmers is downplaying the prospect of a new cost of living relief in the mid-year budget update. Sarah Tomaveska has more.
5: Jim Chalmers was pretty unequivocal that one of the predominant priorities going into the preparations for the mid-year budget update will be to find more savings. And he's also downplayed the prospect of additional cost of living relief measures, despite comments made by the Prime Minister on Thursday that there would be more cost of living relief measures in MyEFO handed down in December and again in the May budget.
3: Ukraine says Russian forces have again struck a key bridge in Kyiv. It's the latest in a series of strikes on bridges and other civilian infrastructure in sites in the capital. Meanwhile, the defense ministry in Moscow says Russian forces have hit a cargo ship east of Odessa, as well as a data center in the Ukrainian Black Sea port. The president of Cornell University has welcomed an independent review into the school's handling of an alleged gang rape at a fraternity house in 2024. The case has attracted global attention after the woman, known only as Jane Doe, filed a civil lawsuit last month. Yesterday, New York Governor Kathy Hochul says the woman had been failed at every turn after initially going to campus police. In a video message, Cornell President Michael Kotlikoff says everyone has a role to play in keeping each other safe.
6: I believe we as an administration and we as a community must do better. We must do everything we can to prevent what happened to Jane Doe and everyone before her and anyone after her from ever happening again.
3: Thousands of Spaniards have marched through the streets of Madrid and more than 50 other cities and towns demanding action on the country's housing crisis. Anger has been stoked by the parliament's refusal to approve the left-wing ruling coalition's emergency legislation to protect tenants. These protesters say action needs to be taken.
7: This is about all of us, so saving money is impossible. We are all in our 30s, living with roommates, and we can't live alone.
8: There's a lack of housing available for people, and the rents go higher and higher and higher.
3: More than 3,500 people have participated in the final Olivia Newton-John Walk for Wellness in Melbourne today. Georgia Lenton-Williams has more.
9: Community members have come out in force, walking through Melbourne's Royal Botanic Gardens to help fundraise for cancer programs at the Olivia Newton-John Cancer and Wellness Centre in Melbourne. The annual event is wrapping up after more than a decade, with organisers saying it's costly and complex to run. Some attendees have been personally affected by cancer, with this man saying his wife was treated at the Wellness Centre before she died almost 2 years ago.
10: She's gathered everyone here today in her spirit.
9: The walk has raised more than $11 million since it began. The Wellness Centre will continue to operate.
3: Brisbane legend Ali Brigginshaw's NRLW career has ended in heartbreak, with the Broncos going down 30 points to 6 to the Roosters in the grand final in Sydney. The Roosters, who were also farewelling retiring stars Corbin Baxter and Millie Elliott, raced out 26-0 at halftime on their way to their third premiership win. 36-year-old Brigginshaw retires as a four-time premiership winner. Teammate Julia Robinson has told ABC Sport Brigginshaw will be sorely missed.
11: She's a true leader on and off the field. She's the heart of the Broncos. She's going to be this legacy they'll carry on for generations. Yeah, so she's going to be missed, and missed by the team, missed like by everyone, but she'll still be around. She'll still make a big impact on the rugby league community.
3: And West Coast has beaten Fremantle for the first time in the AFLW, winning the ninth Western Derby 39 points to 27. You're now up to date with the very latest from ABC News.
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1: Let's see, what sort of a Grand Final do we get? Referee Adam G about to blow time on in 3 seconds from now. Here we go. Fletcher Sharp it is who gets us underway to the roar of this capacity crowd. 22 out from the Roosters' goal line. Now played to Camp. Centre field left, Croker away to Sharp. Then a short ball to Manu Leleiua. Break through a massive hole. And Francis Manu Leleiua celebrates the first try of the Grand Final. 12 metres out. 5 in from the Western touchline. Played on the last of Tupou. Goes right Walker. Centre field Cherry Evans. They're kicking for Marky Mark against Marju. Up they go. Ball tap back for Ponga. He's over the 20, the 30. He's over the 40, Kalen. Over halfway. Cherry Evans will not catch him. Kalen, 20, 10. Try. From another drop kick. Kalen Ponga races 90 metres to score. The Knights fans here go nuts. Newcastle 10, Roosters 0. 10 metres in Knights half on the last. The kick comes from Cherry Evans down to the northeast corner. Marju, up they go. Toya with the catch. Newcastle can't catch another one. Oh. The Wallerina Waze, he got it. Put in the most freakish kick. Regathers and scores. He is one of the most talented, amazing players I've ever seen.
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1: Wow, what a game. It is played at a cracking speed. And everyone out the back, all the media people, the immortals, the former internationals, premiership winners, journalists, hangers on. They're all saying the same thing, Luke Lewis. This is amazing.
2: They're saying it's amazing. They can't believe how it's all.

0: unfolding. And I was just talking to one of the immortals in the eighth, the great Joey Johns, and he was like, oh, he goes, I feel a little bit better this week. He goes, but it's still hard to watch. And he was just saying, but with the amount of ball that the Roosters had, he does believe that the Roosters should be up by 18. So that's a good sign there for the Newcastle Knights.
1: Mal, the cameraman, I saw, he's a Mad Knights fan. And he was just saying, I don't think I can last the second half. Oh, dear. If you follow the Roosters or Newcastle, well, I'm sure it's torture. Excitable torture. Interesting, I was just talking to Chad Townsend at halftime too, Louis, your partner in crime in 2016 with Cronulla Sutherland. And he was saying that it's only now he's doing a job in the media and observing from here. Probably he understands the enormity of what you guys went through in 2016 better now than he did then.
0: Yeah, absolutely. When you're a player and you're in it and you're in the mix, you don't think really outside your little box. But when you get out of it and you watch it, you just see how much is really on the line and what's going on behind the scenes. And then you've got all the fans that are sitting out there and chewing their nails because they don't know which way the game's going to go and who's going to get the win. But it's quite phenomenal. But I'll tell you what, we're very blessed to be sitting up here calling this amazing game.
1: On the text line, 0467 920222. Thanks for all your great work over the year. But if I was in your team, Louis would be facing charges, Rowdy Andy. Yeah, we've tried that, mate. That doesn't work. Because he can get out of it, he's a magician. Tracy from Gippy says, believe Knights, believe. Peter T says, thanks, Andrew and team. Great calls, all you. Great analysis from Louis and Michael C. And you manage them so well, Andrew. Well done. Much appreciated, Peter. Mate, we have a great time. We hang with our mates and we get to talk footy and carry on a little bit. It's awesome. We've got the best job in the world. Emotional grand final. Just a big hug to you, Andrew. So good to have you. And even when you put up with the giggles. Thank you. Appreciate it. And it does, grand finals have always meant things to me since I was a kid. But to be able to call them like this, and having missed one last year, it is really good to be back. Maximum points to Andrew and team for never getting tongue-tied on the Wanganui to Waze. I can't see the commentators of Japanese rugby doing so well with his name, says Chris Dundas. We'll see. It's actually a lot easier to say than it looks when you first see the name.
0: It's actually harder to say just his last name.
1: No, that's for you. You have to say Mark Nwanganita
0: Waza.
1: No,
0: yeah.
1: Get into a rhythm. Chooks could be Cooks, says Francis. Great call again. Great to hear all the ABC listening family thanking all the team and giving Gibbsy the best. That's why you're simply the best. Thanks to all, Phil from Kadji. Cheers to you, Phil.
0: Has that stage collapsed or no?
1: Well, let's cross down to Michael Carianis, MC. I know you just leapt out of your chair. All the staff are out there now to take that stage. And it does look collapsed, but I don't know whether there's been an incident or not.
2: I've got no idea. I'm going to go.
0: I've seen all the smoke going nuts, and they couldn't get in there, and it looked like it collapsed.
2: It's on the other side of the field from where I am. It does look awkward at the stage, but I don't know what it looked like before. There doesn't seem to be any urgency around it.
1: No, I wasn't paying any attention either. But it looks like a car wreck, doesn't it?
2: It does. It does. It's like a weird piece of architecture over on that side of the field.
1: All right. Well, keep us posted. I mean, we've had so many interesting things on grand final day over the years with rugby league. But
0: there's definitely got something going on because they get it on and off quick as.
1: And there's a lot of smoke coming out. Or are they trying to extinguish something down there? It does not look natural, that's for sure. Yeah, now they've got... Is that the extinguisher going?
0: No, that's the smoke.
1: No, you're right. There's something going on, and now they're all trying to wheel it away. But I'm sure MC will have the exclusive, just like he did earlier today when it comes to a bit of sand being put on the field here at Stadium Australia. Michael.
2: I've got more on the Bondi story. It's actually quite a significant story, Andrew. So the players were given some sand around after the Bondi massacre, and it was all from Bondi Beach. They put it in a jar, and they've carried it with them throughout the season. They've written notes to themselves on top of the jar. So some of the players yesterday, not all of them, but some of them used a captain's run to sprinkle a little bit onto the playing surface.
1: Oh, well, that becomes a great story. All right, thank you, Michael. Much better told this time with context. All right, they're about to come to the second half. Newcastle 12, Sydney Roosters 6, Luke Lewis. What are your thoughts coming into this second 40 as the Knights' first team out?
0: Well, I'll tell you what, it's going to be very interesting, but the Newcastle Knights have just got to keep believing because that's what got them through the first 40 minutes. It was belief. They didn't have much field position. They were under the pump a whole lot, but they kept turning up for each other. They're going to have to do that again because everything's not going to go their way in this second half.

0: how they bounce back from a couple of little things that go against them. The Roosters, however, they're going to sit there and go, we had a lot of opportunity to be patient. They'll get a couple of more, but they've got to execute those next ones that they get. So it's going to be a very interesting 40 minutes.
1: Just having alerted a couple of renowned rugby league journalists rushing to take their seat for the second half. Sonia Lewis, Hazel Lewis, a few others out there as well.
0: They throw them under the bus, mate.
1: Why? They're working hard.
0: No, she's actually been working really hard, Hazel. She's doing a little bit of reporters, what do they call it?
1: This is your story, Louis.
0: Oh, they're doing like journalism at school.
1: I just don't believe you even when you talk about your beautiful girl.
0: Yeah, she's doing journalism. That's why I thought I'd give her a chance up here. She's up here writing in a little, she's taking notes.
1: Oh, no, she's been very helpful for everyone. Here's the restart now coming from the Roosters. Second 40 minutes. You know the scary part about you, Louis?
0: Yeah.
1: You're probably the best liar I've ever met.
0: Well, I don't say it's a lie. I just make it up on the run.
1: You're like George Costanza. It's only a lie if you don't believe it. Here's the kick coming from Tedesco. 12-6. Newcastle lead Roosters. Knights fans were thinking of you. Roosters fans. How the knuckles. Here we go. Time on, says referee Adam G. And the kickoff goes deep to the southern end of Stadium Australia. Catch taken by Fletcher Sharp. He sends it right to Basami Sorlo. And he's caught 11 metres out from his own goal line. So we get this second 40 minutes underway. Played to Harrison Graham. He goes right to Marju. And he's caught 16 out from his own line. The Knights running right to left as we look at them and as you look at your radio / phone / device. It comes right to McEwen. He's caught 22 out from his own line, 20 in from the eastern touchline. It's played. They go open side left here to Lachlan Crouch. He's caught 32 metres out from his own line for the Knights. Graham goes left. Croker, then Sharp. He linked up with support. On the charge there comes Manu Leleua. Caught 12 short of halfway. Played on the last. Ponga the kick from inside his 40. Under pressure, he got knocked to the ground by Butcher. The referee, Adam G, says that was okay. So we are seeing some kick pressure here. As the return, Tedesco went straight past Croker. Now taken by Graham. And already the Roosters have great field position. 15 short of halfway. Comes left to Daniel Tupou. He's caught 6 short of the halfway paint. 20 in from touch on the eastern side. Plays the ball to Walker. Goes centre field right to Angus Crichton. He's held up on halfway by Crouch, Sorlo and McEwen. 3 metres now in Knights territory. Rhys Robson goes right to Butcher. Steps into Francis Manu, Leleua and Croker. Stands in the tackle, 38 out from the goal line. 2 tackles left for Rooster, down 12-6. Walker ran at the line, offloads left. Tedesco got a short pass for Keddie. He's caught 20 metres away. Played on the last, it comes centre field right. And Walker runs, takes on the defence, but he's collared, shoved to the ground. Brilliant defence gag. Adam G hits the deck, the ref, he's all right. Changeover again, 10 out from the Knights line. 1 minute 50 gone, second half. Still Newcastle leading by 12 points to 6 here at Stadium Australia.
0: In the very first set the Roosters get, they get a really good opportunity on the Newcastle Knights line. It's been the same story pretty much the whole game so far. So the Knights have just got to keep getting out of their own end. They can't give up field position.
1: And they can't get out of their own end. Here's Young. He's caught 29 out from his own line by Crichton. Plays it to Graham. Goes to the right. Croker away to Smith to Kalen Ponga. He's over the 30. Right foot step. But his ankle tapped 11 metres short of halfway by Walker. Plays it 12 in from the eastern touchline to Smith. He sends it away left. Croker centre field to Basami Sorlo. And the defence comes across. Crichton and Nate Butcher primarily. 2 short of halfway on the last. To the right, Sandon Smith. Another pop gun kick. It's going to be taken here. 20 metres out from the Roosters line by Tupou. He'll get close to the 30 with a return. And he'll play 29 out from his own line. Nearly 3 gone second half. 12-6. Knights lead Roosters. Touchline, Michael Carayannis.
2: Yes, again, it's the same as the first half where the Roosters have started way better in terms of territorial advantage. They march up fields, get a good kick. And the Knights, again, just struggling to get out of their own end and present themselves with some great attacking opportunities.
1: The Wanganita Waze on halfway plays it. It goes left. Tedesco shrugged easily away from Sharp again. Got a pass on to Cherry Evans. He's flung to the ground. Sharp. He returned to form defensively. 3 metres in Knights territory. 2 tackles to go. Comes left Len Yu. He's tackled 32 away from the goal line. Last play Roosters. Robson goes right. Cherry Evans the kick from 31 metres out. Here's the pressure now. The ball's lost by Marju. Knocked on, scooped up by the Roosters. Is it 6 again? It is. The Knights, unfortunately, tonight could not catch it cold. But they're still up 12-6. It was Marju with the drop. 15 out. Cherry Evans plays it. Goes left.

0: Robson goes to the right. Cherry Evans takes on the line, but he's busted. That's a great tackle hit on by Harrison Graham. Five out Walker. Harbour Bridge pass to the Wanganita Waze. Somehow got a kick in the in-goal area, and the ball's tapped down in the dead ball, or over the dead ball line by Fletcher Sharp. Again, the Knights, no one knows how, but they're holding on. 12-6 Knights, 4 minutes 30 gone in the half. Touchline, Michael Carrianis.
1: Yeah, again, it was that man, the long and Wase, just when things didn't look like there was much happening on that last play, puts a beautiful kick in, and an early change here for the Newcastle Knights. Matt Croker's come from the field just 5 minutes into this second half. He doesn't look injured, but we'll get an update.
0: Ponga's line dropout, looking for Young. The ball tapped back towards the Roosters, though. They can't catch anything, Newcastle. And the Roosters have it through Tupou, 12 metres out from the goal line. The ball played. It was a poor pass. Good hands. Their diving was Walker. Then he gets up, gets it right to Butcher. He's tackled 11 out from the goal line. Played to Robson again. Went right to a juggling Cherry Evans. Turns it into Angus Crichton. And Crichton's going to be caught 6 out from the line in line with the right upright. 5 minutes 20 gone. Second half. 12-6 Knights. But it's all the Roosters. It comes from Wong to Toya. Turn it into Tedesco. Great tackle again, Fletcher Sharp, 3 metres out. They're finding a way. For how long? Cherry Evans, centre field left, Butcher. Up the middle, nailed, 9 metres out. Last play, Roosters. They keep going left. It's with Walker. Short ball away and cut to the ground. There is Paquetti. Great defence, Sandon Smith. 6 gone, second half. Knights 12, Roosters 6. Louis, I've got to tell you, this defence on the goal line is giving me tingles all up and down my spine.
2: Oh, absolutely. Now, they've come up with an error on play one coming out of their own end. That's brilliant defence there from the Roosters and line speed. Bit of pushing and shoving in the backfield at the moment. It's obviously Spencer Lenny just been a bit pumped up, which is fine. But that was a brilliant shot. But the Knights, how they've just defended their line, but they just can't seem to get this ball out of this end of the field. And it's going to come back to bite them.
0: Dom Young with the latest error into the tackle of Lanier, and he dropped it cold. Dom Young. It feels so inevitable that the Roosters are going
2: to
0: level this up.
2: It felt
0: that way, Louis, for about half an hour.
2: They're doing such a good job at the moment, the Knights. They've got to hang in there.
0: They win the scrum, the Roosters. It goes left to Walker. Throws an ordinary pass to Billy Smith. He had to jump for it. And he's driven into the turf by Ponga and Gagai. 9 out, 2 in from touch. Now it comes to the right to Angus Crichton. Right foot step by Angus. He's wrapped up 15 metres out from the line. 7 gone, second half. 12-6, Newcastle lead the Sydney Roosters. Robson goes right. Cherry Evans away to Lenu. He got straight past Graham. And in comes Manu Leleu with two others, finally wrapping him up 2 metres away. Robson goes left to Cherry Evans, a little tip on from Walker, brilliant. Paquetti, he kept it alive, he got the pass away and going over for the Roosters. Can they get the ball down? That's the big question. And underneath it all is Billy Smith. Try to the Roosters, it had to come. Newcastle looks absolutely gone here. They're defending as if their lives depend on it. They can't hold the ball. And finally the Roosters score through Billy Smith. It was a dummy. And he carried McEwen and Gagai over the line with him. 8 gone, second half. Knights 12, Roosters 10. Kick to come, Roosters.
2: Well, it's just a matter of having to make way too many defensive reads. And this time, I think it was Dan Gagai that comes out on the right-hand side, comes up to shut it down. He does a good job.
0: Did he get it down, Louis?
2: He got it down. I think he got it down. On every view that I've seen so far, it looks pretty clean. I tell you what, he's got a massive job here. All he had to do is pass it, and then Daniel Tupou is in. And in the movements that I've been watching at the moment, it looks fine.
0: As long as he got it down with that first attempt, touchline, Michael Carrianis.
1: Yeah, looked pretty clear cut to me on that replay there. Nice work from Billy Smith, because again, the Knights, they look like they could have been beaten by 3 players on that occasion, but they found a way, then eventually Billy Smith just too strong, because the Knights were just scrambling, and Dom Young, that costly error coming out of his own end after that monster hit from Spencer Lenu.
0: Yeah, they can't catch anything. They keep making mistakes. It's through pure, incredible character that they're still in front. And Sandon Smith will have a conversion right on the eastern touchline, a metre in.
2: And this is where they've got to understand that not everything's going to go their way and things are going to happen. So it's how they bounce back from this. So
0: they seem to understand that, though, don't they?
2: That's right. They've got to brush that now and move on quickly.

0: Sandon Smith just in from the eastern touchline. Rather, Sam Walker taking the shot. Sandon Smith two out of two. Walker one from one. Sam Walker strikes it from out wide. He likes it. He's kicked it. That's what champions do, and Sam Walker is one of those. 9 gone second half. Let's start again. We're 12 apiece in the grand final. 31 minutes still to play. So Newcastle, I mean, it's sounding so negative, but they keep hanging in there. The character is unbelievable, because they can't pin the Rooster down in any set, Louis. All their defence is on their own goal line, and they can't catch any of the kicks.
1: They've got to get their line speed. Just on their plays 1, 2 and 3 in defence, they've got to get off the line.
0: Fletcher Sharp sends it down, and even that's a shallow kick. Caught by Cherry Evans, 5 out from his own line. Goes left to Crichton, but here the kick chase pressure is very good. And in there, making the tackle for Newcastle in the 17 jersey, Dylan Lucas. What difference can he make? Here's Nawonga Nitawaze, bent backwards by the defence. 17 out from his own goal line. He plays the ball now. They're a bit bunched, the Roosters. And out of dummy half, Tedesco runs straight through McHugh, and that was a poor attempt. Now caught 27 out from his own goal line. 3 tackles into the set. Robson goes left to Butcher. He straightens there into the defence of Saulo and Crouch. About 12 short of halfway, 4 tackles in. They go left again. Strong run, Lenu. Into Knights territory. He's gained 15, 18 metres. They can't stop them, the Knights. Played 42 out on the last. Comes right, Walker the kick. From 42 out. Up she goes. Pressure on Ponga. Ponga the catch. He's nailed 12 out from his own goal line. And this is where the Knights seem to start every set. But that time it was cool, calm and collected from Ponga. Plays it. It goes left to Young. Hold on to this one. Tackled 18 out from his own goal line by Butcher. To his feet, plays it to Smith. Goes left this time, and it's Marju Court, 27 out from his own line. Listen to this crowd trying to lift the Knights. They get it to within 14 of halfway. 29 and a half minutes to go, 12 ball to score. Newcastle have led 12-0. Smith goes right to Ponga. He got a short ball away there to support, and the tackle comes here on McEwen. Play too short of halfway on the last. Rush kick downfield by Smith. Straight down here. 15 out from the Roosters line. Tedesco runs back towards centre field. Got the pass away from to Nawonga Nitawaze. Tackle missed by Marju, and they all miss him. Flick pass Tedesco, taken by Sharp. 27 out for the Roosters line. 11 gone second half. 12 all the score. Touchline we go. Michael Carrianis.
2: Fourth change for the Roosters. Nafahu White back on. Angus Crichton off.
0: This feels like a move from Trent Robinson, where they can smell the blood in the water. White back on. Here's Tupou midfield. He's caught 7 short of halfway on play 3. 12 all the score, Robson. He goes right to White. Over halfway. What a run, Nafahu. He's tackled finally 9 metres in Newcastle territory. Momentum back with the Roosters. Just like that, Robson gains another 10. He's caught 32 out from the goal line. Last tackle upcoming now for the Roosters. They work it right. Cherry Evans the kick. His target is Nawonga Nitawaze. Uh-oh, Marju. Up they go. He dropped it again. But it went backwards for Sharp. They need to learn how to catch Newcastle, or this grand final will be gone. Sharp plays the ball, and they work it open side right. Hitting the ball up is Manu Leleiua. Caught 9 out from his own line. Frizzell back on the field for the Knights. Maybe they need his experienced hand, because they're going nowhere. Play 3, and they're still only 9 out from their own line. Play to Graham. He works it away open side right. And on play 4, the tackle made on Crouch, 15 out from the Knights goal line. Now they come left edge up over the 20, but it's the last tackle. Played to Graham, goes right to Sharp, and this not one of his deeper kicks. Tedesco says, I got this, and he does. 24 out from his own line, heads over the 30, heads to the 40. He'll get to halfway. Tedesco just short of it. This is all the Roosters, but Louis, it's still 12 all with 27 and a half to go, and Radley back on the field.
1: Yeah, they need to force an error at the moment. That's why I see the Newcastle Knights just getting a little bit of field position, or taking a little bit of pressure off at the moment, because the Roosters are making so many inroads. Their play the ball speed is going up a notch, and it's going to be very hard to hold them out.
0: Radley goes right to White. Both players having just returned to the field. He's put on his back 24 metres out from the goal line. 2 tackles left for the Roosters. 12 all the score. Cherry Evans sends it left to Walker. Plays out the back to Billy Smith. Gagai had to make that tackle and he missed it. And Young came across, but the pass comes over to Tupou. Jumped over the top of defenders. Away to Sam Walker, and it's a penalty against the Knights. So they'll take the two here. 10 in from the eastern touchline, you would think. Touch judge comes in as well. It's a high tackle. Now the penalties, it's 2-1 to the Roosters. Adam G has kept his whistle in the pocket, and maybe a two-pronged attack by Young and Smith. Neither of them particularly serious.
1: No, well, I think he gets a little bit of a finger on the face, but it might have been the touch judge actually come in and said that was the head eye. That's why he's blowing the penalty. So he's listening to his teammate there, Adam G. And this is the right decision here for the Roosters. It's 26 and a little bit minutes left on the clock. And they have to take the two here just to get that little bit of a lead. This will be the first time the Roosters go in front for this grand final.
0: It's looking ominous. 12 all the score. And Sam Walker will take this shot 10 metres in from the eastern touchline to the western touchline, Michael Carrianis.
2: I just can't believe the amount of time the Knights have spent camped in their own half. It's just unbelievable to think it with 25 and a half minutes left in this grand final. They've barely entered the Roosters' third of the field, but the scores are still level 4 now. Obviously, Sam Walker will try to extend or to get the lead by 2 points, but the Knights, they're just going to need a moment of brilliance, whether it's from Dane Gagai, Bradman Best, Kalen Ponga, one of their back rowers. They're going to need something special to try and get the momentum back in this game.
0: Sam Walker for the lead. It seems like even when they led 12-0, they had no momentum, Newcastle, with a runaway Kalen Ponga try. And you feel again that's the only way they can score here. Every set for them is finishing in their own 20 or 30 metre line.
1: You've got to give the Roosters a massive rap on their defence. Their first contact has been really, really good. And their line speed on play, like I say, 1, 2 and 3, is so important to big games. And I feel like they're doing that really well.
0: Here's Walker for the lead. 12 all the score, 25 minutes, 15 to go. Well, the crowd want him to miss it by the sound of it. Walker will be unfazed. Here he comes with a right boot. Strikes it. Heading towards the post. Lights it. Kicks the goal. He's 3 out of 3. And for the first time in the grand final, the Sydney Roosters are in front. 14-12 over Newcastle with 25 minutes to go. So the Knights, they've at least had a breather. How can they find a way to either force a mistake or pin the Roosters down? They look exhausted. But again, points can change that in a hurry. Roosters 14-12, having trailed 12-0 with tries on either side of halftime to Martin Awanganita Waze and Billy Smith, and Walker 3 from 3. Kickoff taken by Cherry Evans outside the goal line. Passes it left to Nafahu White and straight past some more defence. And he's finally taken 15 out from his own line, 12 in from the western touchline. Has the ball to Cherry Evans. Sends it left to Awanganita Waze. Caught 22 out from his own goal line. Now play to Robson. Goes left to Butcher up the middle. That Butcher wrapped up 32 out from his own line. Play quickly. The speed of these play the balls is killing Newcastle. They work it left edge away for Keddie. Stepped into the defence and put to the ground by McEwen. 4 short of halfway. 12 in from the eastern touchline. 2 tackles left. Here it comes right to Radley. Radley into Knights territory. Tackle a metre inside Newcastle's half. 20 in from the eastern touchline by Cody Hopwood. Played on the last. Kick downfield coming now to Marju. Catches this one. 5 out from his own line. He returns it over the 10 and ran away from Wong across field. Through another. But caught by Radley. Driven back. 16 out from his own goal line. Roosters 14. Newcastle 12. 16 minutes 30 gone second half. Here's Young now, first receiver. Caught on his own 20. But Lewis, just rinse and repeat, isn't it?
1: It is, but I tell you what, the Roosters are too smart. They're leaving early on the right side. So Adam G's not getting to see it. So they're playing smart football. They know when they can get up and they can push those boundaries. And he's not blowing any penalties at the moment, Adam G, which is, he's letting the game flow. It's brilliant to watch.
0: Here's Bradman Best tackle, 11 short of halfway by Radley. Plays the ball to Graham. Goes right to Sharp. Now Frizzell, this one out into the centre of the ruck. Caught 9 short of halfway. Last tackle now for the Knights, down 14-12. Graham goes right to Smith. Shallow kick down the left wing of Tupou with a catch. 12 out from his own line. He'll get close to the 30 on the return. In fact, forget close. He's over the 30. Finally tackle, 32 out from his own line. And in there came Dylan Lucas. Lucas must be a factor, you'd think, here for the Knights. 22 and a half to go. You're with Luke Lewis, Michael Carrianis. I'm Andrew Moore, NRL Sunday. For the last time in 2026, Nawanganita Waze at first receiver. He's caught 3 short of halfway, on play 3 by Sharp. Dummy half Robson goes left to White. marches headlong into the defence of Graham. And Hopwood, and still going. They just can't compete with these forwards. Brilliant stuff from White. Now it comes to the left on the next play from Radley. Tedesco, he links up out there with the second rower for Ketty. Stands in the tackle, 25 out from the Knights line. Played on the last. Darting from dummy half goes Sam Walker. Did he catch them napping? Puts in a stab kick. It is weighted beautifully, and Ponga's got to run it dead. Magnificent set again from the Roosters. The Knights are just not keeping up with them. Line drop out, Newcastle. Roosters 14, Newcastle 12.
1: Yeah, that was a beautiful little kick there. The weight was absolutely perfect. I thought it was going dead for all money. As soon as it came off his boot, I thought that's going dead. That's exactly what the Knights needed. And for somehow, just held up, and Callan had to make a play at it. But he's the short line drop out. They've got to get this back. I can't see him holding them out.
0: Ponga's line drop out comes through Young. He's got to catch it. But instead, it's caught brilliantly by the Roosters. They're just ahead of them in every single aspect. It was Tupou with a great catch. Now 18 out, the Roosters begin a new assault on the Knights line. Butcher, he's claimed 13 out from the goal line on play two. 14-12 Roosters with potentially the threat of more to come. Inside ball, Tedesco, ran behind White. Submits 9 metres out from the line in front of the right upright on play three. Reece Robson awaits a dummy half. He goes left away, Radley. Radley straightens, but he's caught by the defence of Hopwood and Ponga. Five out from the line, Robson. Goes to the left. Cherry Evans fired it away to Billy Smith. The defence is there, but he pops it out the back. They keep it alive. Walker to Cherry Evans. Kick. Goes off the upright. Is that going to crawl Newcastle? Pass to the Wonga Netawaze. Forget about it. When Marky Mark gets the ball that close, Newcastle can't stop him. The world can't stop him. The Wonga Netawaze in again. And you get the feeling the Roosters are on their way to a premiership. 20 minutes gone, 20 minutes left, second half. Roosters 18, Newcastle 12. That's a deuce for Mark Nwonga Netawaze.
1: Yeah, well, what about this kick and the bounce that just favours the Roosters perfectly. But then Mark Nwonga Netawaze, one-on-one, that close to the line, it's a very, very tough task. And, you know, Greg Marshall does a great job just to push him right over into that corner. But I do believe if he kicks this goal, I think it might be a little bit of a mountain too high to climb for the Newcastle Knights. Just with the way that they're playing and the way they're getting out of their own end, it's just not working for them at the moment. So
0: when was the last time they had decent field position?
1: They haven't had any.
0: When was the last time they pinned the Roosters down?
1: They haven't.
0: Touchline, Michael Carrianis.
2: I have great concerns, not for the Newcastle win this contest, but staying and trying to keep it close, because they're out on their feet, the Newcastle Knights. They're flat as at the moment, just because the weight of possession, the weight of territory against this world-class Roosters side, it's beginning to hurt.
0: So Sam Walker, you would think the salt that he could inflict on the wound of the Knights might be in footy terms fatal. But he's right on the Western touchline, 24 out. 19 minutes to go. Roosters 18, Newcastle 12 in the grand final. I certainly hope for Knights fans, and even for us, that this doesn't blow out. But it's got 30 plus to 12 written all over it currently. But it could change with this kick. I just want to back Sam Walker from here every day of the week, Louis.
1: I want him to hit the post to make it interesting. The way there's one try in it, I think that keeps the Knights' mindset in the game. I think if he kicks this goal, I reckon it breaks their back.
0: And Sam Walker still lining it up. He and Nathan Cleary, the two most fine players in rugby league, for the time they take with goal kicks. You can understand this taking a while. Clock has stopped with 19 minutes and 7 seconds to go. We're with you until 10:30 Australian Eastern Time and 9:30 Queensland time tonight. We'll have plenty of time to get all the on-field reaction, the presentation. Here's Sam Walker to put them out by 8. Strikes it across the face. He misses one, no goal, and it was even a little short. He's 3 from 4, 6 points in it. So that has got to give the Knights some hope, Michael Carrianis. It's 18-12 Roosters.
2: Yeah, it does. I just don't know where the energy is going to come from. They're only down by 6, obviously, so in front of a cracking crowd of 80,814 people, Andrew. But they've just got to try and find a way here, the Newcastle Knights. Get the ball back, try and force an error.
0: I can only think of 3 players from Newcastle who can change this. Ponga, Best and Sharp. Here's the kickoff. taken

0: Five out from the goal line by Cherry Evans. Gives it away to Nafahu White. And he's tackled 18 out from his own line after another rampaging kickoff return. Tackled there by Frizzell and Lucas. Comes right to Nwanganita Waze. If this is his farewell forever to rugby league, wow, how memorable. He plays the ball, Robson, short side right to Wong. He steps back into the defence of Beston Sharp. 13 short of halfway on play three. They're going to easily get over halfway again here, Radley. He's caught four short of halfway on play four. Robson awaits dummy half. Goes to the left, Tedesco. Left foot step, bing, he got away from one. Then he straightens it. He's going to be claimed. 42 out for the Knights line. Last tackle, Roosters. It's played. Robson goes right. Cherry Evans. Let's pin him down in the corners again, he says. Kicks it down to Ponga with a catch. Eight out from his own line. He got away from Toya. No, he didn't. Toya's been magnificent. And Newcastle starts another set. Pinned down on its own goal line. And they take forever to get onside, only because they're exhausted. Marju caught 11 out from his own line. Played to Graham. Goes right to Young up the middle. Caught 17 out from his own line on play three. 18 minutes left. 18-12 Roosters after the Knights led 12-0. Here's Ponga. He's caught on his own 30. Played to Graham. Goes left to Sharp. Left foot step and ran right behind his own player. And he's caught. Now a flick pass out the back. It's with Frizzell. He gets a short ball away to Hopwood. He keeps it alive. Through hands to Ponga. He works it left to Manu Leleua. Stepped away from Radley. Over halfway. Oh, he slipped. I thought he might be away, but he's still got the pass back to Harrison Graham. He spots half a gap. Beat Cherry Evans. Now caught 35 out. This is their best set in about 40 footballing minutes. Comes to the right on the last. Sandon Smith takes on the line to Ponga. Quick pass. Was it knocked down by the Roosters? Yes. It's going to be a scrum feed to Newcastle. Is this the momentum change the game's been looking for? 17 minutes to go. Knights scrum feed, 24 out from the Roosters line. 18-12, Roosters lead the Knights.
1: Yeah, that's finally, they've played a little bit more football like the Newcastle Knights have been. They're keeping the ball alive. They're throwing it around when it's a safe place to throw it. All their offloads were measured. There were some really nice carries through the middle of the field. They were throwing dummies, people pushing in the right holes, and they finally get a little bit of luck that go their way. So this definitely their best set coming out of their own end.
0: Scrum to be fed. The first time they've been able to apply any pressure. Comes to the right. Smith, ball away, Gagai. Right foot step. Tackle 12 out from the Roosters line. 8 in from touch in the northeast corner. Plays the ball and they fight away left to Graham. He keeps it alive. Centre field, Dylan Lucas. Caught 13 out from the Roosters line. 18-12 Roosters. Graham goes left, Hopwood away to Sharp. Turns it into Best, but it's all in slow motion. He steps off the right foot. Caught 10 out from the Roosters goal line. Now it's Graham. He works it away right. Oh, Fletcher Sharp. Fair difference. Makes a mistake. They made too many. You said before last week's game against Penrith, they had to be near perfect, Louis. Tonight, they've been far from it. They finally get a chance, and they can't go through four plays. Scrum feed Roosters, 10 out from their own line, 15 and a half to go. 18-12, the Roosters lead.
1: Yeah, it's not the greatest time to be making a mistake there when you get a really good opportunity to apply some pressure, get some points back on that board there for the Knights, but it depends on what they do here. They've got to be smart and defensive. They've got to get up off their line. They've got to hit. And they've got to make sure their first contact is a really good contact.
0: Scrum one. They go right to Wanganita Waze. Caught 15 out from the Roosters line. 20 in from the Western touch line. No, the ball's played and it comes to the left side. Away to Wong. He's wrapped up 20 out from his own goal line. 20 in from the Western touch line. Listen to this crowd. Here's Collins back on the field. Through McEwen, caught by Graham. Quickly played Robson. Goes left for Kenny. Ran over McEwen like he didn't physically exist. Through another. Got the pass to Tedesco. He's caught a metre in Knights territory. And you wonder whether that sharp knock on, that's the killer blow. Because Tedesco, like a human pinball he is, beat about four, taken by Hopwood, 32 out. Two tackles left. Walker turns it in White. He's caught 26 out from the goal line. Last play, Roosters with an 18-12 lead and 14 and a half to go. Comes right to Walker. Up goes the kick. Kalen Ponga against Marky Mark. Guess who caught it? Marky Mark did. Knock on Roosters. Knock on Fletcher Sharp. And it's going to be a change over to the Knights. 10 out for their own line. 14 left. 18-12 Roosters. Touchline we go. Michael Carrianis.
2: Oh, they went close again, the Roosters. But look at where they're making Newcastle come out of their own end. First play, they're 11 metres out from their own line. And this is what been energies up in for the Newcastle Knights throughout this game.
0: Every set seems to start at the same spot. Ponga tried to explode through, but he's caught 18 out from his own line. Play to Smith. Goes left to Gagai, but he's at half rap power, and he's easily taken. 21 out for the Knights line, midway through the tackle count. In there was Collins, along to there in defence was Robson. Now they're up to their own 30. Two tackles left the Knights. The ball played by Hopwood. Comes to the right sharp. Sandon Smith. Goes right Ponga. Ponga needed a link up, couldn't. Knocked to the ground and knocked it on. They're done, Newcastle. They're only down by six, but they've got nothing left. 13 minutes, 15 to go. Ponga's mistake this time. Rooster scrum feet, 35 out for the Knights goal line.
1: I know, it's horrible to feel that same way, but I feel like they are done as well. They've just got nothing coming out of their own end at the moment. The Roosters have got answers to everything they've rolled them. And when they go out wide, they're patient, they're waiting, they're putting them on their outside shoulder, they're going and getting them from the inside. Their line speed is brilliant. They've got nowhere to go up the middle of the field. And they're just cooked. They keep kick every kick from the Sydney Roosters lands inside that 10-metre zone. That's called building pressure and building a game. They're doing a great job, the Roosters.
0: Oh, the game management, incredible. As they win the scrum, Cherry Evans. What about this end of his career? He's in the NRL, at least. He's heading over to the UK in the Super League. But one hit out here with the Roosters, and he's going to get a premiership by the looks of it. Here's Lindsay Collins. Not over yet, though. There's 12 and a half to go. 18-12 Roosters. Collins tackled 18 metres out. Play to Robson. Comes to the right. Hitting it up Radley with a right footstep. Caught by Graham and put to the ground. 10 out from the line in front of the post. They work it right. Cherry Evans. Tedesco. Back on the inside. Toya lost it. Look out. Sharp picked it up. It didn't have the speed. He's caught 17 out from his own line. They couldn't do it again. As now they work it left. Sharp sends it away to Best. He's caught 29 out from his own line. 9 in from the Western touchline. Played to Sharp. Open side right to Manu Leleua. Caught 14 short of halfway. 18 in from touch, western side by White. Graham goes right for Zell. Passed out in front of Smith. Takes on the line. Nail. 6 short of halfway by Collins. And also in there was Fichetti. Now Ponga. Chief flat pass at Best away to his left. Tackle made on Lucas. 6 metres in Roosters half. Graham goes left to Sharp. 18-12 Roosters. Sharp just stepped at half pace into the defence. 40 out. Last play Knights. Can they get a repeat set somehow? Graham goes right to Smith. Puts up the shallowest of kicks. Coming through is Young. But he overruns it. Scooped up by Gagai. He puts in a left foot kick straight to the in-goal area. That's just tired play for the Knights. 20-metre tap for the Roosters. 7 tackles set. 11 to go. 18-12 Roosters. Touchline MC.
2: Yeah, that just shows where the Knights are desperate to try and shift the ball because that's where their strength, but the line speed of the Roosters coupled with the slowness of the Newcastle Knights passing game is just allowing this Roosters defence to shut them down with ease.
0: Here's Wong, 10 short of halfway, plays the ball to Cherry Evans, goes left to Tedesco. Again, it is full credit to the Knights' character that they're somehow only 6 behind with 10 and a half to go. Wide up the middle, another great run. Tackled 39 out for the Newcastle goal line. Play to Robson. Centre right. Cherry Evans show and go. But he's caught 28 metres out. Couple of tackles left for the tricolours. Robson goes left away now to a juggling Collins. Tackled 17 out. Last play centre field. To the right. Cherry Evans. Field goal attempt. 17 out. Strikes it. Likes it. Kicks it. So intelligent from Cherry Evans with 10 to go. They're up by 7, the Roosters. They lead 19 points to 12.
1: Yeah, that's why you pay and you buy someone like Daly Cherry Evans to come to your club. He's just smart, organised, gets them through their game plan, plays nice and patient, and then when he sees an opportunity to ice the game, doesn't wait until the last minute where all the pressure's coming from. He nails it now. 7 points now. That could be the final blow for the Newcastle Knights, because looking up, I feel like 6 points was going to be a real struggle. They might have got a little bit of luck, but now getting another extra point on top, I think that might be the icing on the cake.
0: Now back to the touchline, Michael Carrianis.
2: I love the play from Daly Cherry Evans. For mine, there's never too early to kick a field goal. We always hear people say, oh, it's a negative play. That's the perfect play. 9.5 minutes remaining in this game. The Knights are out on their feet. Now, scoreboard pressure definitely comes into it. I think it was a masterstroke there from Daly Cherry Evans.
0: Yeah, it was brilliantly done. And now the short kickoff won't even go to 10. And Dominic Young was inside the 10, turned his back on the ball, let it hit him. He either doesn't know the rules or he's too tired to think. Penalty to the Roosters in the centre of halfway. What Dominic Young was doing there, only he would know, and I'm not sure he will. Penalty to the Roosters. 9 minutes left. You can feel it. The Roosters fans know it. They're celebrating. Still work to do. But the poor old Knights, they got nothing in the tank. Roosters find touch 30 metres out.
1: The only way I can see something happening is if, you know, the Roosters put a kick in, they get a little bit of a loose ball, Bradman Pest picks it up and fends off a couple of to get down the other end. It's the only way I can see the Knights scoring a try.
0: Have they got the energy left to run long distance now? Here's centrefield Radley. You get the feeling the Roosters are ready to pounce here and wrap it all up. Play to Robson, goes right. Cherry Evans turns it back on the inside to Nat Butcher. Caught nine out for the Newcastle line. He plays the ball. They go centre field left to Collins for the try, for the premiership. Adam G says what? Oh, we're going to the bunker. Talk to us, Adam.
3: Four here, Bucky. I've actually got no try. I think someone's head is under it when it's held up. Make sure he maintains possession as well.
1: Head.
0: Yeah, you don't often see
1: a head holding the ball up.
0: No. A ball
4: clear the contact
0: on
4: the from the last players.
1: Who is it?
0: Graham is in there, one of three defenders. It's not a head. There are arms underneath it. He doesn't get it down.
1: Yeah.
0: Oh, maybe it's under the head of that Newcastle player.
4: See at this angle, the ball's up at this point. It's on the ninth player's head at this point. It's never gone to the ground.
1: Good call by Adam G.
0: Yes. Well, look at the position he's in. I know listeners can't see it, but he's on the crouch in the in-goal area. He was perfectly placed.
1: Is that a good game, Adam G?
0: Yeah. He's really let it flow, hasn't he? The only questionable one is Ponga not being sin-binned for a high tackle earlier. Lindsay Collins knows he didn't get it down. He'll play 10 metres
4: out. Ball always remains up when the referee blazes this. So we have a decision.
0: 19-12 Roosters. No try. 8 minutes to go. Collins will play it 10 metres out. Robson awaits at dummy half. Time back on. Comes to the right. Cherry Evans spins. But he's caught. Eight out for the goal line. Bring up the last for the Roosters. Reece Robson goes to the right. Tedesco. Crossfield kick for Marky Mark. He's got the catch, but he's short of the line. Dribble it out the back to Toya. He's over to score, but the referee not sure. Back to the bunker.
3: Yeah, tackle in the end. Okay, kick on tackle five, Bucky. I think we might have a tackle in the air on Mark as the first infringement, and then we actually need to see if the ball-carrying arm hits the ground and is held. But the first infringement is a tackle in the air.
1: Yeah, I think he gets this right here, Adam G. I reckon his ball-carrying arm definitely touches the ground.
4: Clint Reece's kick chases onside. Clean catch by Mark.
1: Oh, he's not tackled. He's let go of him.
0: Yeah. And he knocked the ball down, Marju.
1: Yeah, he's going up for the ball. So I think this is fine. I think the compete is fine. He doesn't tackle.
0: I agree. Agree.
4: See at this point that Greg Marzi's committed a mid-air tackle. We're ruling out a professional foul or sin bin as it's in the field of play and Greg was initially competing.
1: I don't reckon he's even holding him. He's going up for the ball.
0: I think his right arm ended up around Marky Mark's waist. It's the only thing I can see.
1: And then Bradman Best is touching the ball and carrying arms on the ground. So
0: it's going to be a penalty to the Roosters.
4: See, at this point, Mark's ball-carrying arm is on the ground and the Knights player is affecting a tackle. The original infringement is a mid-air tackle. We have a decision.
0: Chris Butler, have a crack. Have a crack at Marky Mark's surname. Down to the touchline, Michael Carrianis.
5: Oh, how dangerous is he? Seriously, Marky Mark, outstanding. And, you know, he's in the final 7.5 minutes of his rugby league career before he returns to rugby union. But what an impact he's had on this game, and not just tonight, but in his two seasons in the NRL.
0: When was the last time a winger won the Clive Churchill?
6: Wait for the kick.
0: I'm trying to think. That will be taken 10 out. And the Roosters still with a footy. Butcher caught 8 out from the line after the penalty. 19-12 they lead. 7 minutes 15 to go. Robson dummy sends it left to Victor Radley. Radley's taken 3 metres out for the Newcastle line. Play to Robson. Fires it left to Walker. Turns it back in. Celesi Fichetti has been a handful. Shrugged away easily there from one. Now driven back by the defence of McEwen and Ponga. 5 out. They send it to the right. Walker takes on the line and nails. 6 out from the goal line. Newcastle still turning up incredibly. Played by Walker. Comes right, Radley, to Cherry Evans. Then away, Tedesco. Tedesco waited a long and it was. He puts over the touchline just before he flicked it back infield. And somehow Knights survive again. 6.5 left. 19-12 Roosters. Play the ball, Knights. 10 out from their own goal line.
1: They're hanging in there. They're hanging in there. And you know what? You've got to hang in there and you've got to give yourself a chance. You don't know what can happen in 6 minutes. I know 7 points is very hard to come by, but and they've done a great job, the Roosters, to get in there. But one simple little mistake.
0: McEwen down injured. Matt Croker returns to the field and McEwen struggling to play the footy. With 6 minutes, 10 to go. Roosters 19, leading Newcastle 12. Now the ball played for the Knights. They tug it up over their 20-metre line through Sandon Smith. Plays it, they work it away to the left. Sharp to Ponga, but he just takes the tackle. 31 out from the line, 10 in from the Western touchline. Even the great Ponga struggling for spark now. Short side left best, nailed by Toya. Rob Toya has been magnificent. He has completely shut Bradman Best down. Sharp goes to the right, through hands away to Smith. Poor pass, well held by Gagai, but he could gain no momentum in the run, and he's nailed 10 short of halfway and shoved backwards. Now that was on the pass, not the catch. Now comes short side right to McEwen, away to Young, put in a little stab kick, and the ball dived on by the Roosters. 9 short of halfway by Celeste Fichetti. Roosters have it, 5.5 to go. Roosters 19, Newcastle 12.
1: Yeah, they're Gornskis. I'm going to say it. I think it's done.
0: Oh, yeah, I agree. I think so, too. Here's 5 short of halfway. But they've produced so many miracles, Newcastle. I can't completely get there. A metre in. To be honest, Roosters have looked the dominant team for 60 minutes, at least. Now it comes to the left for Keddy, even though the Knights led 12-0. 40 out for the Newcastle line. The Roosters, 2 tackles to go. Short side ride. He's been magnificent. This bloke, Reece Robson, gained another 10. 30 out. Played on the last tackle. Comes to the right. The kick from Daly Cherry Evans. High for Ponga. Up goes Kalen with a great catch in midair, and he's tackled in the air. Penalty Knights, 14 out from their own line. 4.5 to go. 19-12 Roosters, touchline, Michael Carrianis.
5: Yeah, Andrew, you said 60 minutes. I think they've been dominant for the only time throughout the whole game, except the 2 moments when Newcastle scored. Seriously, Callum Ponga raced 95 metres to score a runaway try in the first half, and then an awesome line break as well to start the game. But aside from that, they've really struggled, the Newcastle Knights. And you turn your attention to the Clive Churchill. James Tedesco's run for almost 400 metres. Mark Nolinga and Tuase has been outstanding. I think Fichetti on the left-hand side of the field been a dark horse as well. He's been outstanding.
0: So now Newcastle right in centre field. There's a tackle made on Thomas Kant. 7 metres in Roosters territory. Played to Graham. Goes left to Sharp. He's occasionally taken the line on, but he's had zero success. Offloads to Graham, to Ponga. Left to right they go, but they're going backwards, not forwards. 3 minutes, 45 to go. 19-12 Roosters. Ball played to Sharp. They go through hands. Lucas away. Ponga turns it into Gagai in his last game for the Knights. He's caught 31 out from the goal line. Last tackle. They need something here. Ponga, middle of the field, runs himself. Got the pass away to Manu Lalayua to Sharp. Then to the left best. Away to Manu. Can he possibly? Yes, he can. What? Manu scores. 3 minutes 15 to go. Roosters 19, Newcastle 16. Louis, do you believe in miracles, my man?
1: I do believe in miracles, and some crazy things do happen in rugby league. And I hope we see something crazy in the next 3 and a bit minutes, because this is the Knights at their best. They're keeping the ball alive, running on last play, back rollers punching the holes, flicking the ball out the back, and then they get the ball to Bradman Best. And then Marju, just too big, too strong, breaks through 2 tackles and gets a try and keeps them in the game. 19-16, and a big kick here from the sideline.
0: He got through Toya and Cherry Evans in the end. 3 minutes 15 to go, try confirmed. Sandon Smith, 23 out, 1 metre in from the Western touchline. He moves in, Smith, he strikes it, he likes it, he's kicked the goal. It's a 1-point ball game. Smith 3 from 3, 19-18 Roosters. The crazy thing is, Michael Carrianis, it's 3 tries apiece.
5: It's unbelievable what is happening. The Newcastle Knights out of nowhere show some signs of life, and you know, it's a shame on us, we're riding them off, because people have ridden them off all year throughout the season. No one's given hope. Well, three

0: 5 minutes left in the grand final. They're in with a hope, all right.
1: Do you know what I'm going to declare, Louis? Win, lose or draw. If the Roosters win, they thoroughly deserve it. I love the Knights. I love them. They're unbelievable. Kick downfield's going to be caught in goal by Sharp. He gets the pass away and Newcastle return it. 11 out from their own goal line. Taking the tackle there was Croker. He plays the ball to Graham. They work it right again to Lucas. Nail, 15 out from his own line. 2 minutes, 42 left and counting. Knights with the ball. And it's McEwen nailed. 20 out from his own line by Radley. Played to Graham. They come to the left. Smith, Sharp, Ponga. Out the back to Best. Bradman Best. Can't beat Toyer again. Rob Toyer, sensational. 12 short of halfway. Plays the ball to Manu Leleiua. Goes right to Sharp. Then through hands it goes from Kant. Ends up with Gagai to Young. He might have thrown that pass too quick. And Young's taken by the cover. 1 metre inside Rooster territory by Smith. Last play, Smith. Can he get a result from the kick? It's very shallow. Tedesco under it. Tedesco catches it. 26 out from the Roosters line. There's 120 seconds of the season left, Louis. It's 19-18 to the Roosters.
2: I'll tell you what, Tedesco goes down low with that ball. I thought one of the Newcastle Knights was coming over the top to get the ball, but you know, they're playing it really slow now, the Roosters. They're going to be... They don't want to push the boundaries here. There's still a bit of time on the clock.
1: Imagine if they gave away a penalty with a ball in hand with a minute 40 to go.
2: I've never seen it, though.
1: 14 short of halfway to Wanganita Waze. Plays it to Cherry Evans. Sends it right to Siwa Wong. Tackle four and he's 5 short of halfway. 15 in from the western touchline. The Knights should get one more crack. Now they work it left. Tedesco. Checking run. Caught 4 metres in Knights territory. On the last, Cherry Evans. From 42 out, kicks it, bounces to Ponga, sits up for him, 5 out from his own line in the southwest corner. But Rob Toyer again with the tackle. Also there, Cherry Evans, 15 out for the Knights line. 68 seconds to go, and Newcastle needs to go 82 metres as Marju's caught. 19 out from his own goal line. Played to Graham. It goes left sharp. Cut out ball, Manu Leilua for again, he slips over. 29 out from his own line, plays the ball. They send it to the right. Lucas got it away. Can't. Then they're getting lost here. And a knock on to Jermaine McEwen. Play on. Put on the toe by Gagai. Tedesco juggled it. And he's got it for the Roosters. 39 seconds to go. Another error by the Knights. Game. Set. 2026 Premiership. Congratulations, Roosters. They're going to win the Premiership. 19-18 they lead. 25 seconds to go. They've made a lot less mistakes than the Knights, and they're going to hold on to win what's turned out to be a thriller. 20 seconds left, and they're 37 away from the Newcastle goal line. The Knights will be kicking themselves. The mistakes have cost them dearly. Walk around a dummy half, down on bended knee, 35 away, 5, 4, one more play. They run it to the left. Cherry Evans dies with the footy and his last play in the NRL, and they run from everywhere. The Roosters have won.

You know what's dead now, Louis? The 50-point thingamajiggy. So the Roosters win 19-18 here at Stadium Australia. We'll give you all the reaction, including the presentation over the next hour or so. For the Roosters, tries to Mark Nwanganeta-Waze in the 36th minute. Billy Smith in the 48th. Nwanganeta-Waze again in the 60th minute. Sam Walker, 3 goals from 4 attempts, and what turns out to be a game and title-winning field goal to Daly Cherry Evans in the 70th minute. Sam Walker, 3 goals from 4 attempts, as I said. 2 restarts for the Knights. Tries to Francis Manu Leleua in the 16th minute. Kalen Ponga in the 30th. Greg Marju in the 77th. Sandon Smith, 3 from 3. Kalen Ponga on report for a high tackle in the 25th minute. Penalties finished 4-2 to the Roosters. At halftime, Newcastle 12, Roosters 6. Full-time, Roosters 19. Defeat Newcastle 18 in the grand final before a

0: sellout crowd of 80,814. And such a dominant performance by the Roosters, Luke Lewis, but it results in but a one-point victory.
1: Yeah, absolutely. Yeah, look, the Roosters dominated everything out there. They had field position, they had opportunities, they defended brilliantly. The Knights could not get out of their own end, but the Knights hung in there somehow. They probably should have been, you know, the Roosters probably should have been up by, you know, 16 or 18 points at half time, but, you know, the Knights went in 12-6, so it was a really good quality game of football. But I do believe the better team probably won the way that they played tonight. But, you got to give massive praises to the Knights with the way that they played. They hung in there and made it a one-point field goal that basically got them the win. But I've got to give Daly Cherry Evans a rap too. He knew that in a grand final anything can happen. That seven-point buffer is a huge play. So that early field goal with 10 minutes left on the clock to put that scoreboard pressure on was really smart there by Daly Cherry Evans.
0: And you feel like the emotional impact it would have had on Newcastle would be, oh, no.
1: We've got to score two.
0: Yeah. Even though they didn't act like that. Through fatigue, how on earth they managed to go down the other end and score with 3 minutes to go and make it a thrilling contest. But then again, another knock-on from Jermaine McEwen. Angus Crichton has played his last game of rugby league, and he's with you, Michael Carayannis.
2: Last game as a Rooster, Angus Crichton, another premiership ring to add to that collection. How does it feel?
3: Oh, it doesn't feel real, man. Yeah, I think we fought so hard this year, and I'm lost for words, it's so good.
2: What about the impact that you guys had on the bench, off the bench, Nat, yourself, Spencer Lenn, who really changed the game, because that was really intense. They came to play here, the Newcastle Knights.
3: Yeah, mate, Nat and Spencer, they were enormous, especially Spencer forcing that error on Dom there. That really turned the whole half, and that's been enormous for us all year long. So I was just following those boys' lead tonight.
2: What about the battle that you've had to overcome to get on the field? Your foot has been problematic for you. You probably shouldn't have played the last couple of weeks, but you found a way to get back on the paddock.
3: Yeah, I'm pretty busted, to be honest, mate. I'm running around in a pretty sore foot at the minute, so it'll be nice to get some time off and rest up.
2: All right, congratulations, enjoy it.
3: Thank you, mate, cheers.
0: Yeah, Angus Crichton down there with Michael Carayannis. And it's tough to pick everyone out there in the mass of people, and because of where the players are, Ralphie and MC disappearing behind the stage. So just wave frantically, guys, because I can no longer see you. You're right behind the stage. And that's just where the Roosters players are. They're celebrating, they've won 19-18, three tries apiece, and in the end the difference was the Daly Cherry Evans field goal in his last performance in the National Rugby League. All right, let's go down to you now, Michael.
2: Yeah, one of the stars, Celesi Fekete. Celesi, premiership, baby, how does that feel?
4: Unreal, I never thought we'd be where we are now, and man, it's unreal.
2: A lot of players wait their whole careers to get this done. It hasn't taken you that long to get that victory. How does that make you go feel at the moment?
4: Oh, I'm speechless, but I'm just grateful, you know, God's been so abundant in my life, me and my wife, and this is just one of his many blessings, so we'll take it as that.
2: What about the game? Talk us through that game, because you guys sort of were camped down there around basically the whole game, but defensively they kept finding a way.
4: Yeah, I mean, it's a credit to them. They have that many football players and, you know, so many young guns coming through their system, and they just scramble well. You know, they work for each other, and that's what finals is about. And, you know, you saw a glimpse of that from both of the teams. So, yeah.
2: Enjoy the moment, mate. Well done.
4: Thank you. I appreciate that.
0: Celesi Fekete, what a year he's had, that young man. And the Sydney Roosters, what a day the teams from Bondi have had. The NRLW team won easily, 30-6 over Brisbane. And not anywhere near as easy on the scoreboard in the NRL Grand Final. With a final score 19-18. I can just see MC bobbing up every now and then. Let's go down to you. I think you got Daly Cherry Evans.
2: Daly, start of your career with a premiership. You end with one now.
5: I don't know what it means. I keep saying that, but I'm just so proud to have won a premiership with the Sydney Roosters and the Manly Seagulls. It's, honestly, I couldn't have scripted it any better as a kid growing up. I'm so grateful.
2: You came in with plenty of expectations. You try to play the expectations down, the comparisons, but you would have heard it. But you've come here and got the job done.
5: This is a great club. And at times people tried to make it about me. You can't win a comp with one person. Everyone's got to do their job, and I just did my job. It's a great club from the top down. I'm so grateful to have won it. as a part of this great club.
2: The game awareness to kick the field goal. There's 10 minutes left on the clock, but you seize that opportunity. That comes with 350 odd games of experience.
5: Hey, when your moment comes, you've got to take it. And I didn't do that in the week 1 of the final. So trust me, there's no one harder on my game than myself. So I learned a lot from that. And here we are.
2: Brilliant career, mate. Well done. Enjoy.
5: Thank you. Cheers, mate.
0: Daily Cherry Evans with Michael Carayannis. Who wins the Clive Churchill, Lou? It was up to me. It'd be Mark Nwanganeetawase. I think if he played for the Knights, Newcastle would win. Cherry Evans must be up there because...
1: I thought there were some really good players. Oh, yeah. I even fought Nafahu White.
0: Nafahu White.
1: Brilliant. I thought what he did up through the middle of the field was absolutely outstanding. I can see the value in Mark Nwanganeetawase getting the Clive Churchill, some of the skill he came up with on the edge of the... on the edge there. Scored a couple of tries. So, yeah, look, there's some really good performances out there.
0: We can see Mark Nwanganeetawase chatting on TV to Alana Ferguson, and the crowd went nuts.
1: Tedesco, too. He ran 400-plus metres. Like, he wouldn't look out of place getting it.
0: How many did he run?
1: 400, I think.
0: Holy crap. That's hard to beat. Now, where's our team gone? MC's in a very distinctive blue jacket, which was... helpful before. I know I can see him in between the banners at the back end of the stage. So we'll go back when we have more. 19-18. That must be the most lopsided one-point game of rugby league in the history of the game.
1: Yeah, absolutely. And only win by one. I reckon the next person you're going to try and get is going to be Marky Mark. I reckon that's who he's going to try and get.
0: For sure. Well, Mark's got freakish talent. So does Carayannis.
1: Yeah.
0: So, look, Knights couldn't pin him down. Maybe Michael can. We'll find out very short. No pressure, MC. So we've got people everywhere on the field, and there'd still be 60,000 in the house here at Stadium Australia. 19-18, the Sydney Roosters have won the premiership, and their first one since 2019 when they beat Canberra in a close one here at Stadium Australia. I think more controversy in that one than this. What about quickly the performance of the referee, Adam G. Louis? Only 6 penalties in the game.
1: I thought he was brilliant.
0: 3 restart.
1: I thought he did a really good job out there. I think he was waiting for someone to come to him from the bunker for the Kalen Ponga one. I think he did everything really well. I let the game flow and fatigue set in. It was a classy game by Adam G.
0: Yeah, I saw someone suggesting that the ref got too involved. He didn't get involved at all, Adam G. So we're going to have the presentation very shortly as well down in the middle of the ground. James Bracey, the host from the host broadcaster, will take us through the presentation with the James Tedesco. He'll get to hold the trophy aloft. We'll find out the Clive Churchill medalist, and we'll also hear from Kalen Ponga from the Newcastle Knights. It's Nwanganeetawase. He's got away from Carayannis. Carayannis trying to circle him. Where's Tucker? Ralph Tucker's very hard to get through. But Mark's having a moment at the moment, with Trent Robinson, the Roosters coach, so no one wants to interrupt that. Again, his last game. They're losing a few, aren't they, the Roosters? We've heard from Angus Crichton. We've heard from Daly Cherry Evans. They're both off. Angus Crichton to Rugby Union and Daly Cherry Evans over to the UK. Nwanganeetawase still with Trent Robinson. Gosh, there are some people out there surrounding these players. I'm very grateful for MC's choice of clobber. Now he's got his hand up in the air. Nwanganeetawase, so do you, Michael Carayannis. Well done.
2: Mark, well, we just saw an emotional brace there with Coach Trent Robinson. What does that relationship mean to you?
6: Mate, look, Trent's everything to me. You know, he gave me an opportunity, him and Nick. Brought me over 2 years ago now. And, mate, he's grown me as a person and as a player. And, you know, to get this success with him, you know, with his already successful career, you know, I can't be more grateful enough. And, you know, I hope I've done him proud over the, you know, the past 2 years that I've been with him.
2: You certainly have, mate. You've sensed job done. Premiership, Origin, Kangaroos, ticked off in 2 years.
6: You said it. Yeah, look, mate, I'm very fortunate. I've been a part of some amazing teams with amazing players. So I'm just doing my job, but... yeah, we've just won the grand final, so mate, I've just got to enjoy this. Yeah.
2: Enjoy, mate. Well done.
6: Thank you very much, mate.
0: Mark Nwanganeetawase down there with Michael Carayannis. We're about to have the presentation. It'll be Peter Sterling, by the way, to present the Clive Churchill Medal. He won it back in 1986, Peter Sterling, the great Parramatta halfback who's also great for New South Wales and for Australia. James Bracey is the MC. Let's get to that now.
7: Became the first ever winner of the Clive Churchill Medal, Peter Stirling.

0: Well, it's now time to find out who will etch their name alongside Sturlo as a player of the match in the grand final and take home the prestigious Clive Churchill Medal for 2026. And this year's winner is James Tedesco. Congratulations, Teddy. And we'll be hearing from the Roosters skipper very soon. I'd now like to invite our match officials to the stage. A big thank you to referee Adam G, our touch judges Tyson Brough and Phil Henderson. And tonight they're receiving their medals from our junior referees. Thank you to tonight's officials. Well, it's no secret, ladies and gentlemen, the Newcastle Knights have won over our hearts, they've won over our minds, and what has been an unbelievable final series to go from last year to within 1 point of forcing Golden Point here tonight in the NRL Grand Final. And one man that's been key to that is their skipper. Please welcome to the microphone, Caelan Ponga.
1: Firstly, I'd just like to thank the NRL and all their sponsors for making this year even bigger and better than, you know, previous. Before I congratulate the Roosters, I'll just say thank you to our boys, to our club, to our fans. What a ride this one was. Obviously so proud to be here, proud to represent you people. We're still chasing that premiership. To the Roosters, congratulations. Class outfit, deserving of tonight. Yeah, enjoy it, boys. But yeah, I just want to say congratulations and well done to everyone. Thank you.
0: Thank you, Caelan. Still a year from both you and your team in 2026. It's now time to present the Premiership rings to our 2026 champions. And we've got the mighty Thirlmere Roosters here to hand over the rings to the Roosters tonight. And we start with coach of the Sydney Roosters, Trent Robinson.

The first to the playing list, Daniel Tupou. Billy Smith.

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Nat Butcher.

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There's only one Spencer. 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

Benaiah Uelu. And finally, James Tedesco.

0: First, I want to thank NRL and the sponsors. I want to thank our sponsors, BYD, all the Rooster sponsors. I want to congratulate NRLW team for their win today. The Knights, Justo and Kaelin, what are you boys? Should be very proud. Thank you for what a game it was tonight. And to our boys, the last supporters that came out, supported us all year, thank you. Love yous.
1: Peter and Johnny have got the Premiership trophy for you, Teddy and Victor. Ladies and gentlemen, your 2026 NRL Premier.

0: Yeah, well done, the red, white and Bluesters. The screamers are being fired across as they're at the front of the podium holding the trophy. They've won it 19-18 over the Newcastle Knights here in the grand final. We'll get reaction from Newcastle as well, no doubt. We're with you until 10:30 for another half an hour or so. And I'll just try and keep an eye on the blue jacket that is Michael Carayannis. In fact, let's go down to you now, MC.
1: Yeah, I'm just with nice back rower Matt Croker. Matty, you guys gave it your all, but probably just had to defend way too much in this game.
2: Yeah, they probably turned a bit of ball over some crucial times. They probably chancing our hand in attack, but you can look at it as it might have hurt us today, but it's also what got us here, so... yeah, credit to the Roosters, mate. They're really good, and they won field position for the majority of the game. And yeah, we didn't go down without a fight, so still proud.
1: You definitely didn't go down without a fight. What was it like out there when you went down by seven? Did you have the energy, the nous, I guess, to try and claw your way back into this game?
2: Yeah, I think so, and I think that showed. You know, we're still throwing punches there with a couple minutes to go, and. So only get done by that 1 point.
1: It's obviously heartbreaking, mate, but you guys have had a hell of a season. Outstanding performance again tonight. You've done your region and your club proud.
2: Thanks, mate. Appreciate it.
0: Yeah, Matt Croker, always well-spoken, always available, and we appreciate him. And he's had a really fine season. Louis, that never happened to you. You played in two grand finals, about 13 years apart, and you won them both. Can you imagine what that's like? I know you've lost some big games through your career. What's it like for the Knights tonight?
3: I couldn't imagine what it'd be like to get this far and lose. I haven't had that experience. I don't know, but it would be absolutely heartbreaking because it's everything you've put into that year. There's so much that goes into it. There's so many things that have to fall into place just to get here on that night. And, you know, you think about how well they've done that. They've got to the grand final and they've got so many people on the sideline. They've got Phoenix Crossland, they've got Safidi, they've got Dylan Brown. They've got a heap of guys that are on the sideline that would have added so much spark to their attack tonight, but it just didn't work that way for them. But, yeah, look, it would be horrible. I feel for Tyson Frizzell. You know, yeah. He's played for a long period of time. He's played over 300 games. He's only got to play in one preliminary final and now obviously one grand final, and he didn't get that experience to put the ring on his finger. And
0: Let's go back downstairs, Louis. Sorry to interrupt, but Michael, you're back in the Roosters camp.
1: Yeah, just with Billy Smith, try scorer, premiership winner, mate. That must sound pretty good.
4: Unbelievable. It hasn't sunk in. I just love the club so much. So let's get the party started.
1: What was it like out there? Because you guys had a lot of ball, but they repelled, but your patience found out in the end.
4: Yeah, our defence has been our backbone this year, and it held us in good stead. I knew if we could just kick the ball down there, and we'd be all right. And I'm speechless, to be honest with you. I don't know what to say.
1: Well, what's the party going to be like, mate? You mentioned it. How are you going to track the next few days?
4: As the infamous Victor Riley said, beers, beers and more beers.
0: Beers, beers and more beers. Thank you, Billy Smith, with Michael Carayannis. So this is nice too. The Roosters NRLW Premiership winning team is still out there. With their captain, Isabel Kelly, Taryn Aitken, who is the Karen Murphy medalist for player of the NRLW Grand Final, and well done to them. What a day for the Roosters, for the team from Bondi winning the NRL and NRLW titles, and redemption for the women's team, having been unbeaten through the regular season last year, but losing the Grand Final to the Broncos. Well, today it was 26-0 at halftime, and they ended up winning by 30 points to 6, very, very comfortably. We'll see if we get more reaction downstairs. We'll look at the key moments of the game. We'll get to your text on 0467 920222 over the next half hour or so. But an extraordinary game in many ways, with the Roosters winning 19-18, despite the fact they looked like they were so on top for the majority of the game. Yet they win by a point with that Daly Cherry Evans field goal. Clive Churchill medalist James Tedesco, as Louis suggested, after some stunning stats that he put up in that 80 minutes of footy. It was Teddy at his best, there's no doubt about it. And some of the other stats, 57.

0: 58% of the ball for the Sydney Roosters. 57%, and they completed at 90%. The Roosters just 78%, Newcastle just 78%, completing 28 of 36 sets. And in terms of individual statistics, Mark Nwanganita Waze, 25 carries, 225 metres, an offload, a line break, and two tries. Kalyn Ponga, he ran for 254 metres for Newcastle. He did everything he could. He seemed to run out of steam late, but he tried hard. Nat Butcher off the bench, 167 metres for the Roosters, 23 tackles. Down the list we go. Where's James Tedesco? 385 metres, 38 carries. That's unbelievable in its own right. 385 metres, one offload. James Tedesco, that's why he is your Clive Churchill medalist. A shout out to Nafahu White, who ran for 191 metres, an offload, a line break, and 28 tackles, continuing what's been a remarkable season for Nafahu White, Louis.
1: He's been phenomenal. Nafahu White, absolutely phenomenal for the Roosters. He spurts when he comes on, always gets him back on the front foot. He was phenomenal tonight, 192 metres. Don't forget, he went off the field for a good little stint here and there, and he's come back on and then got the Roosters back on the front foot. Spencer Lenu did some really good things as well.
0: Let's hear from the captain, the player of the match, the Clive Churchill medalist, James Tedesco.
2: Yes. I don't know. He's just asking. I just told Teddy he ran for about 400 metres, but Teddy, what about that performance? And I guess the last thing to tick off your mantelpiece, you're wearing it around your neck right now as a Clive Churchill medalist.
3: Yeah, I'm pretty speechless. I mean, it's nice to win the war, but honestly, I just had this goal to captain our team to a premiership since I took over the captaincy. Obviously, won in 18-19. But yeah, I'm so proud of this team. So proud to captain this club, and mate, what a game. Was that tough? You know, they hung in there. I felt like we were on top, but you know, they've hung in there every game in the finals, and they come away with the win. So I thought we had to scrap and fight for everything, and what a feeling at the end.
2: You did have to scrap and fight, didn't you? Because you had a lot of the territory, but they kept repelling you.
3: Yeah, I mean, credit to them. They played unbelievable, and they, to be honest, they've done that all final series. So Justo's done an amazing job with them, and they should be very proud. And you know, they've had a lot of injuries too, so we felt like we were on top, and then we couldn't really get something. But then when you got guys like Mark on the edge, you can score some tries out of nothing. That helps.
2: What about the week? You guys look like a club that had unfinished business. You look like you weren't satisfied with just making that grand final. There's a steeliness about you guys in the lead up to this game.
3: Yeah, I mean, there's a lot of things that go into it. I mean, our leadership group is so important. And then you've got our young guys who are fearless and just want to play footy. So I thought the balance we had throughout this whole year, I feel like we peaked at the right time and, you know, saved our best 80-minute performance for last. So it's unbelievable.
2: The way you're playing, mate, you've got another 3 or 4 years left at the moment.
3: I don't know. I feel very tight and sore at the moment, so looking forward to some downtime and celebrations.
2: Won't be too much downtime. You'll be wearing a Kangaroos jersey soon. Well done, mate. Good luck.
3: Thank you. Cheers. Appreciate it.
0: James Tedesco down there with Michael Carayannis. Louis, is there any doubt now that Tedesco will be the Australian fullback with Dylan Edwards injured?
1: No doubt at all. I thought he was going to get it anyway, the way he played. But it's just the icing on the cake. Another little accolade to his collection. He'll probably go down as one of the greatest fullbacks now of all time after getting that. He's done everything in the game. He's won grand final after grand final. He's got Clive Churchill medal now. He's got Daly M medals, and he's got golden boots, and he's played 1,000 tests. He's got Origin to his name. He's been absolutely amazing. And just to think how many injuries he had when he was a young kid. And here he is now, continuing on with his brilliant form. It's phenomenal to watch.
0: How many tests has he played?
1: 1,000.
0: 1,000. That's a lot of tests. But look, Louis, 10 years ago, you won the Clive Churchill medal. What does that mean to a player, especially someone like you and Teddy? You've been around for a while.
1: Look, for me, it's about the team. My little fella pulls it out all the time.
0: And does he?
1: Runs around the house around his neck and just mucks around with the footy in his hand. But every time I see it, it reminds me of just how lucky I was to play in the most amazing side that I got to play in with the most amazing people. And
0: I'm getting
1: that's for every time I look at it. And the night, I still remember standing there and having the boys just standing there cheering and going nuts and how happy they were for me and for the whole club. So, mate, every time I say I can actually visualise exactly where the stage was set up, exactly where the fences were and exactly where the boys were.
0: Yeah, that's so cool. Mind you, brave letting Levi run around with it.
1: Yeah, well, I don't have a choice.
0: No, that

0: could also be true. I was watching Levi earlier dancing after the grand final, and let me tell you this, it was intense.
1: It was intense.
0: It was intense. He was headbanging. So, Roosters win 19-18 over the Newcastle Knights. It's been a great year for them, Louis. I know you had very, very high hopes for them at the start of the year. You thought they'd end up playing one of your former teams in Penrith. But they've done it. There were times they didn't look like they were quite good enough. But in the end, they were. They finished fourth. They lost in the first week of the finals to Penrith, remember. But they've roared in ever since.
1: I was bullish on the Roosters right from when they signed Daly Cherry Evans with the side that they had there. And I just thought that the calm head is what the Roosters needed. And I think it paid dividends tonight. I think it paid dividends all year. Sam Walker stepped up. He played great football. They had some young guys. And you just heard Tedesco talk about their older guys and the leadership they had there. I think that was brilliant. But I think Tedesco was the final piece of the puzzle. I mean, not Tedesco, sorry, Daly Cherry Evans, the final piece of the puzzle for that calmness when needed to be. And again, I don't think Sam Walker thinks about that play with 9.5 minutes, 10 minutes to play. That's where the money comes in, and signing players like Daly Cherry Evans have been around forever and played in big games.
0: That's
1: to
0: the
1: know
0: calm
1: what to
0: old
1: do.
0: Man, isn't it?
1: That's the calmness. And you can only buy that because that experience comes over a long period of time at playing at the top level. So it was brilliant from Daly Cherry Evans.
0: Ended up being a phenomenal pickup. And I like that Daly, too, gave credit to his time at Manly. I mean, he won a comp with them a million years ago and had a great career with Manu Ringa. All right, I can see Michael Carayannis waving down there with a coach, I believe, Trent Robinson.
2: Four-time premiership winning coach now. You join the elite of the elite, Robbo. Well done, mate.
3: Yeah, appreciate it. It was just, just really proud tonight, you know, just the way that the game went and the way that we played and had to come back and all of that. It was just, what a night.
2: Defence was outstanding. You didn't give him an inch. We know how attacking brilliant they can be, but you guys, your defence just really stood up that whole 80 minutes.
3: Yeah, we had we obviously know how well they attack and their plan, and I thought we sort of game planned what they were going to do, and the boys executed it perfectly. Our attack didn't flow as much tonight, and that's a credit to Newcastle. But, you know, I was really super proud to play a team and a town like Newcastle tonight, and winning by 1 point, I think, was just.
2: So many brilliant performances. I thought your bench was outstanding. They really helped change the tempo. The three of them that you used, the three middles, really helped charge through for you guys.
3: Yeah, definitely. Spencer missed out last week and he changed the momentum tonight. What Spencer did, he just played at his absolute best and his personality, and it just shifted there from that 12-0 back to 12-6. Back to 12-all, and it got us back on the front foot. So, along with Angus and Butch has been doing it for a long time. So, yeah, so it's a proud moment.
2: Just finally, word on your skipper. The last thing to tick off, he's got that Clive Churchill around his neck. Now a premiership-winning captain for the Roosters as well. What a performance!
3: Yeah, this was really important for him. Teddy's had an amazing career, and he's always been hungry, but to captain the Roosters, especially after the last few years, to a premiership is everything. It means absolutely everything to him. And then to win Clive Churchill on the back of it, I'm so proud of Ted. How hard he worked. He was gassed there, and he just kept turning up and doing the job. And then right to the last loose ball pickup that he had to secure the game.
2: Four-time premiership winning coach. Well done, mate.
3: Thanks, Mick. Appreciate it.
0: Trent Robinson, four premierships. That is seriously elite. Roosters 19. Beat Newcastle 18. We'll keep an eye out on Michael. There's so many people out there. He may have almost exhausted everybody. MC, I don't know who else you want to get reaction. I don't think we've heard from Sam Walker, but players are starting to disperse. What are your final thoughts or your late thoughts on this game?
2: Oh, I just thought it was a weird game because the 1 point probably doesn't typify how dominant this Rooster side were. They were in total control except for a couple of moments throughout the game, but I thought it was an outstanding performance from the Roosters. I really do. They laid the platform through their defence, and the Roosters, the Newcastle Knights, just so gallant. They kept turning up, kept competing, but in the end, it was probably just a bridge too far for them.
0: Just watching Mark Nwanganita-Wazay get his photo taken with some children down there. He's always happy, Nwanganita-Wazay. Special talent. We are losing some.
4: That's all good.
0: In fact, I'll go back to you now, Michael.
2: Yeah, just Just 1 second. Sam Walker's just getting a photo. Then I'll be with Sam Walker. Sam Walker, premiership winning halfback, mate. How does that sound?
4: Yeah, it's so special. You know, you've worked so hard for something for so long and dreamt of this moment for so long. And to have it here now is, it's honestly hard to believe. And I can't wait to go soak it up with the boys. And obviously my family and friends have made the journey down as well.
2: About 6 weeks ago, whatever it was, when you did your ankle, did you think you could be here at this moment?
4: Yeah, mate, honestly, it was obviously once the surgery was done, I had a pretty clear goal in mind of coming back when I did. And worked really hard to get myself in a position. And fortunate enough, the club backed me. And it's all worth it now.
2: Probably part of the maturity of your game here tonight as well, because you guys had a fair few of opportunities, but you never looked panicked throughout that performance.
4: Yeah, for sure. I felt really confident in the boys and the way that we were playing, and felt like we didn't need to panic. And I knew that if the spine sort of started to panic, the rest of the team would feel that. So I thought we just had to stay calm. I thought we were dominated, and we knew that we were too much talent on this team to not be able to get points with multiple opportunities down there.
2: Enjoy the win, mate. Congratulations.
4: Thanks, mate. Thank you.
0: What a year he's had. Sam Walker down there with Michael Carayannis. MC, I know you've got other work to do, but the Knights, mate, how do we sum up their remarkable year?
2: Just so proud. Everyone should be so proud of that Newcastle side. They were 2 points away from being the most unlikely premiers in rugby league history. In the history of my lifetime, no doubt, I don't think we ever would have seen a team that was so far written off, so not rated, I guess, by everyone, come and win a title. But, you know, even tonight, we were talking through the game, oh, this could get to 20, this could blow out. Well, not on this Newcastle side. They don't let it happen. They came back, they clawed their way back, and were within striking distance late. So, yeah, what a wonderful footy side. They've represented their region, their club so well, and whilst they should be heartbroken because they've just lost a grand final, in the days upon reflection, they've had an amazing season.
0: I'm going to thank everybody shortly, MC, but I especially thank you for everything. Your off-air support and your on-air performance, mate. You always say yes whenever we need someone. You got your regular gigs with us, but often you're the first man we call when we need someone, when someone pulls out or circumstances change. You always say yes, and we'll always remember that. Thank you, Michael. Look forward to your articles in the Daily and Sunday Telly, and we're going to see you and hear you throughout the World Cup.
2: Best job ever. I love it. Thank you, Andrew. Thank you, Louis. Thanks, everyone.
0: How good. Thank you, Michael.
1: Love you, Michael.
0: Michael Carayannis down there on the field of play. He really is a great dude. He can be annoying. He's an apprentice to you, Louis.
1: He's not annoying to me.
0: No. Well, is anyone annoying to you?
1: No.
0: No, because Fairdick, you've set new records tonight. No wonder Sonia's out in the field instead of being in this box. She knows too well. 0467 920 222 on the text line. What a call. The really scary thing is Luke Lewis's one-point game prediction came true. It did too. I didn't even think of it.
1: Yeah, I said 15-14, but I felt like there was always going to be 1 point in it.
0: You really did. 19-18, it finishes so close to a score prediction. Catch you all next year. It's honestly an honour to get to listen to you guys. Exceptional work by everyone involved on and off the microphone. We love you, Luca. We've loved your support for years, and we may see you at the Christmas party. Do we even have them anymore? Tip Barrel, our head of sport, why would he know? Unhappy with the result, but a good call by you all. Thank you, Andy. Great match and great call. Andrew, can we get MC and Louis to join you in the ABC cricket commentary team? Well, they can replace me, actually, Chris, but Louis and MC, I think they really want to do a mid-dawn show together. Booing the refs, I challenge anyone who booed to take on the job. Everyone makes mistakes and none of us are perfect, not even the bunker and 10 camera angles. I'd like some appreciation for the referees who probably run more metres than half the players on the field. Well, we've already done that. We thought Adam G was really great tonight, no doubt about it. Maury, Louis, MC and everyone else in the ABC team, awesome call and a weird but enthralling grand final. That's a great way to describe it, Milo. The dominant team only win by one. I'm pleased with the Roosters' win, but wouldn't have been too disappointed if the Knights pulled something out in the end, given the fight they showed. Rue was right again, given she predicted the Roosters' double in the boardroom yesterday. As a rugby fan, I can't wait to see Marky Mark in Wallaby Gold during his freakish stuff, but I reckon he'll be back in the tricolours. You guys, the best in the business, so try the rapid thingo on the app for the first time, and it's the only way to enjoy the footy. Enjoy a short break. We'll catch you for the World Cup. On your Milo, we've appreciated your text all year. Now, Louis, I used to love watching rugby union. Calling the World Cup here in 05, I think it was one of the favourite things I've ever done. Rugby Union bores the crap out of me. I can't watch it anymore. I've no interest in it anymore. I could

0: name two Wallabies.
1: I'm with you.
0: I probably could name one.
1: I used to be able to watch it, but I can't watch it.
0: I will watch rugby if Mark Nawonga Niitawazo plays.
1: I agree, because I reckon the highlights will, you won't be able to unsee them. No. I think they're going to be everywhere.
0: I'm going to hate on him.
1: Yeah. But they'll be everywhere. Literally, yes. You turn your phone on and it'll be all over social media.
0: Yeah.
1: It'll be Mark Nawonga Niitawazo scoring tries, left, right and centre, doing freakish things. And I think everyone will fall back in love with the game because I just want to watch him.
0: As the great philosopher Fennec once said, I love yous all. Thanks for another great year, guys. Ty, we love you, mate. Thank you for your text. I tell my daughter every weekend that she needs to aim for a job that she loves as much as you all clearly love yours. Great season. Thanks for all you do. Can't wait for 2027. That's so true. Nadia and Safi listening in. If you're doing what you love, it is so much easier in life, and we are lucky we've got the best job that you can have. We work with our mates, the most fun you can have with your clothes on. It's unbelievable. Andrew, I'm so proud of the Newcastle team. Been a member for 15 years, and it's amazing the year they've had. Congratulations to the Roosters. Daniel, magnanimous of you, mate, but so much to be proud of and excited about with your Knights. Is there a World Club challenge? Great years, boys. Thanks from Tim at Bondi. That's a wonderful question, Tim. I honestly don't know the answer. With all the talk of global rounds and Vegas, I don't know where a World Club challenge would fit in, Louis.
1: Well, I can't see why it wouldn't be there. It's something that it's always been played. It was played last year, wasn't it? I haven't heard that it's been cancelled, but you're right. Where do you fit it in?
0: I have no idea. To the team who knows more about our game than we do, we salary cap, the NRLW question mark, just a sore loser question mark. I think you are just a sore loser, but that's allowed. It's grand final day. Andrew, John and team, thanks for a great season. See you next year. Slug lad for DCE and Newcastle. What a club. That is from Lee. Look, Maddie and Andrew, streamers. Ryan in Brisbane. Gee, you've got a good memory. That must have been a few years ago. Maddie and I were lamenting the fact that we no longer see streamers. You actually brought it up to me off air earlier today.
1: Yeah, they're all over the field.
0: You watch any game from the 80s and earlier than that, and you see players trudging through about 30 streamers around their ankle. I'm sure it's the same in AFL. And you just don't see it anymore. What's happened to the streamer industry?
1: Well, it's back tonight.
0: Some are complaining that, including Jake, 3 Roosters tries came off 3 Knights short dropouts. So go long, back your D. That's how they do back their defence these days, Louis, isn't it?
1: It's easier. It's just you don't have to get back as far. So when you're on your line, it's easier to sprint off the line and put pressure on. So, look, they did a good job. They turned them away a lot of times. But for me, it was they just couldn't get out of their own end. They couldn't catch the ball early, so it put a lot of pressure back on them. And I felt like their kicking game, every time that Newcastle kicked the ball, the Roosters were getting it between the 20 and the 30, whereas the Knights were getting it between the try line and the 10-metre zone. That's a massive difference. That's 2 or 3 carries per set over an 80-minute period, which is massive.
0: Also on the text line, Andrew, Louis, Michael, what a great game to go along with your great call. Thanks again for a wonderful year calling for us. All the best. Ken in Victoria. So good to hear from you again, Ken. Thanks to all the ABC team. What a phenomenal game. Just how a grand final should be. See you for the World Cup games. Oh, that's Hillbilly Harve in Perth. Thank you, Hillbilly. Deborah from Newcastle says there are people everywhere in the town of Newcastle. I can only imagine. Out in the streets, in the stadium. I hope people are careful when driving around Newcastle so that we can avoid an incident similar to what we had yesterday. Timely reminder, Deborah. Yes, please, everyone, take care. Crikey, Teddy could have run 2,000 metres. They won by 1 point, and Marky Mark scored 2 tries off his own bat. As Andrew said, if he plays for Newcastle, they win. Yeah, I 100% believe that to be true. What he does is unbelievable. Paul from Cashula, he's just declared his love for me. I love you, Andrew. I love you, Paul. Can't even see you. How good to see Sturlo presenting tonight. Yeah, it was the Clive Churchill Medal. And a shout-out as well to legendary St George player of the past, Johnny King. He was on stage as part of the presentation ceremony. He's a member of the Rugby League Hall of Fame, Johnny King. And he was part of the great St George teams that won 11 straight grand finals between 1956 and 1966. And today it marks 60 years since the final St George win of that historic run of premierships. And Johnny King played in the final 7 of those premierships in a row, Louis, which is beyond remarkable. And famously scored at least 1 try in 6 consecutive grand finals between 1960 and 1965. He was the only try scorer in that muddy, famous grand final between St George and West in 1963. Which bore that photo, the Gladiators photo of Norm Provan and Arthur Summers.
1: That's amazing, isn't it? When you think

0: about it. But even, like, who's equivalent to doing that now? Like, have we seen anyone like that go close?
1: No, I don't think so. He is the grandfather of Max King.
0: Yeah, right. That's amazing. I mean, we've talked about the Maxi King during the year about that. If he's going to catch his try-scoring record.
1: Thanks to the cool team all year. Best in the business of bringing games to life. Tom and Joe in Gosford. Thank you, Tom. Thank you, Joe. That's what we love to do, no doubt about it. Maury, let me get you down to a Shoot Shield game. You'll love rugby union again. Great call tonight. Enjoy the summer. Stephen, that's about the only rugby I do enjoy watching, the Shoot Shield, being an Eastwood fan from way back. Look, it is time to say farewell and thank you to those involved in this coverage going back to the first day of March in Las Vegas. To our team at Tex, firstly, in Sydney alone, the two Tims, Tim Traeger out here tonight, Christian and Nathan, Peter and Tegan. In Queensland, Peter Scott and Brenko Gossich, Brendan Marola in Townsville, the two Stewarts in Melbourne with Julian and Adrian Sardi in Perth, headed by our man of sound, the Den Dog, Dennis Carnahan, who also provides the song of the week. Dennis, it's been a tough year, I know, away from here, and hopefully you've enjoyed it very much in here. We appreciate you, mate. We love you. And thanks again. We look forward to working with you again throughout 2027. The main gang coordinating in the studio day in, day out. The J-Dog, Adam Jones, Rennell Mower, Andrea Williamson, who's become a big-time Charlie now, grand finals origin or bust. Thank you, Andrea. Jared Ryan, a.k.a. Jabba, from our social media department. A more than welcome addition this season. Thanks, Jar Jar. To David Stein, our production guru, thank you. Our head of sport at the ABC, Tim Verrill. He's here tonight. He cares, and he always lets us know that he listens and he does care, and we're very lucky to have you, Timmy. Head of audio, Ben Latimer at the ABC, and the head of our lives, Hugh Marks. All of your support is gratefully appreciated. And to the voices you hear every week, making their rugby league calling debut in 2026, it was a real delight to hear the progress of Declan Byrne. Well done to you, Decky, and Ned Hall in Melbourne. Ned's also an enormous help to us in the Melbourne studio. You know him from his football calls, where he's so proficient. But he worked his bum off. I nearly said the A word. He's worked his bum off to be just as proficient at rugby league. And in a few opportunities, he proved that to be true. And he's lucky to work in Melbourne with late night Hoff, Ryan Hoffman and Ian Cohen. Thank you both. Likewise to Alan Tung, particularly in Canberra. I love working with you and listening to you, Tungy. James Sully Sullivan down there did a great job for us on the touchline there and in Perth. In Newcastle, we have a gem in Bridget Murphy. Thanks for all you do, Bridge. To our team in North Queensland, their first ever coach, the Cowboys, Grant Bell. Their first ever captain, Laurie Spina, who texted me the other day while he was on the tractor looking after sugarcane up there. On your Loz. And to Lachlan Coote, who debuted with us as a semi-regular member this year. Loz and Belly, they've been around forever, long before we were here at the ABC, and we love them and hope the sugarcane is coming along, Loz. In Brisbane and the Gold Coast, we're lucky to have Quentin Hull leading the way. Thank you for everything again, Q. Zane Bojack, so versatile and passionate with memorable on-field interviews. On you, Zano. My brother from another mother, Billy Moore. Speaking of passion, how great's Billy? Clinton Schafowski on the Gold Coast. Well done, Chock. Karina Brown, when she could. And Travis Main from the Courier-Mail. We appreciate what you did for us, Trav. They place us in great hands throughout southeast Queensland. And Brett Sprigg, Dean Halitau and Ruan Sims have formed a wonderful combination over the years, and we're lucky to have them. Glenn Lauder too, calling plenty of games. Thank you, Este. I don't normally take credit for these things, but I am proud as hell to have given Jada Taylor an opportunity this year. She's a star in rugby league as a player, and she will be an out-and-out star in this profession as well. She's only 23. She's got a lot of playing to do, but she's been magnificent for us. Kiana Takarangi, what a joy she is to work with. Enjoy retirement if that's what ends up happening with your league career, Kiana. Or will you be back? Wouldn't surprise me. And finally to my team, can't really describe how grateful I am to these people, starting with the man who's been here since 2015, Matthew Elliott, the Padre. To Michael Carianis, certainly and sincerely rugby league's number one writer and giggler, and enormous help to us. To the current players, Connor Watson from the Roosters, and to Scott Sorensen. Connor can work with us next year, no doubt, as he becomes a Dragon. But Sorrow's off to Perth. Scott, what a lovely human being you are. And after four premierships at Penrith, you're off. Good luck to you and your family across the Nullarbor. Luke Lewis. Love you, Louie.
0: Love you more. My

0: on-air right-hand man with such enormous credibility in the game and such enormous pipes. And I'm not just talking about his vocal cords. Johnny Gibbs. Jonty, we miss you, mate. We love you. And I promise that as soon as Gibbsy tells me or Tim Verrill or Ralphie that he's fit and healthy, he'll be back. Fingers crossed for the start of next season. And last but not least, our producer, Ralph Tucker. None of this happens without you, Ralphie. He's the best and a truly valued friend for about 30 years of mine. And I know I couldn't cope without you, Ralphie. So thank you. And our Mondays together became delirious and fun. And that's thanks to you. But an amazing season it's been. I'm grateful to have got through it, to be honest, Louis. And I know Louis Gibbsy will be thinking the same a year from now. Thanks for everything. Luke, what a year.
1: Mate, amazing year. I want to say a massive thank you to you and all the team for having me on board again. And Gibbsy, I miss you, mate. Love you. Can't wait to work with you again. It's going to be some pretty good times ahead, I know that. But Maury, this show doesn't work if you're not here, brother. And I got to experience last year, and I did not like it one bit. It felt very, very weird and awkward. So I'm glad I got to share another grand final with you, mate. And yeah, this show just continues to get better and better with you here, mate. So love you, and I'll see you next year. And I'll give you a little break now, so I'll go away for a couple months from you. Oh, no, I've got a couple more games
0: with you. I'm going to see you on Thursday week. Don't go away yet, Louis. Hold your horses. We'll be back on October 15. It's an 8 p.m. kickoff, the first Men's World Cup game, Australia and New Zealand at the Sydney Football Stadium. The three of us will be there, you and MC with me.
1: So yeah, so you, well, I can annoy you a few more times before you get a bit of a break.
0: Annoy me as much as you like. I'll pass you off to Sonia very shortly in about 10 seconds from now. Thank you so much for listening. You're the best. We love you. Wherever you're listening, we really appreciate you. Let's end with the highlights from a remarkable day here at Stadium Australia. Let's see. What sort of a grand final do we get? Here we go to the roar of this capacity crowd. Centre field left, Croker away to Sharp. Then a short ball to Manu Leleiua. Break through a massive hole. And Francis Manu Leleiua celebrates the first try of the grand final. Goes right, Walker, centre field, Cherry Evans. They're kicking for Marky Mark against Marju. Up they go. Ball tap back for Ponga. He's over the 20, the 30. He's over the 40, Kalen. Over halfway, Cherry Evans will not catch him. Kalen, 20, 10, try. Kalen Ponga races 90 metres to score. The Knights fans here go nuts. Newcastle 10, Roosters 0 on the last. The kick comes from Cherry Evans down to the northeast corner. Marju, up they go. Toya with the catch. Newcastle can't catch another one. The Wanganina Waze, he got it. Put in the most freakish kick. Regathers and scores. Goes left to Cherry Evans. That little tip on from Walker. Brilliant. For Kenny. He kept it alive. He got the pass away and going over for the Roosters. Can they get the ball down? That's the big question. And underneath it all is Billy Smith. Try to the Roosters. It had to come. Newcastle looks absolutely gone. Here's Walker for the lead. Here he comes with a right boot. Strikes it. Heading towards the post. Lights it. Kicks the goal. And for the first time in the grand final, the Sydney Roosters are in front. Walker to Cherry Evans. Kick. Goes off the upright. Is that going to crawl Newcastle? Pass to the Wanganeta Waze. Forget about it. When Marky Mark gets the ball that close, Newcastle can't stop him. The world can't stop him. The Wanganeta Waze in again. And you get the feeling the Roosters are on their way to a premiership. Last play, centre field. To the right, Cherry Evans. Field goal attempt. 17 out. Strikes it. Likes it. Kicks it. So intelligent from Cherry Evans with 10 to go. They're up by 7, the Roosters. They lead 19 points to 12.
1: They're Gornskis.
0: I think so too. But they've produced so many miracles, Newcastle. I can't completely get there. Last tackle. They need something here. Ponga, middle of the field, runs himself. Got the pass away to Manu Leleiua to Sharp. Then to the left best. Away to Marju. Can he possibly? Yes, he can. What? Marju scores. Louis, do you believe in miracles, my man? Smith. He strikes it, he likes it, he's kicked the goal. It's a one-point ball game, 19-18 Roosters. 68 seconds to go and Newcastle needs to go 82 metres. Put on the toe by Gago. Tedesco juggles it and he's got it for the Roosters. Game, set, 2026 Premiership. Congratulations, Roosters, 5.

They run it to the left. Cherry Evans died with the footy. And his last play in the NRL. And they rush from everywhere. The Roosters have won.

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2: Welcome, welcome. We meet again. How are you? My name is Christine Layton and I am beaming into your radio live from our Perth studios, where we are now 3 hours behind Sydney and Melbourne, 2.5 hours behind Adelaide, 2 hours behind Queensland, which is so strange, 1.5 hours behind Darwin and the same time zone as the Bahrain F1 GP in Malaysia. Verstappen won, for those of you who are wondering. But look, my thoughts are with Knights fans. Newcastle going down to the Sydney Roosters by a point, 19-18, a Dockers-esque result. How are you feeling, Newey fans? You know, the whole town is red and blue and you've been through a lot. Get on the text line, jump on the blower. 0467 922 702 is our text line. Or you can call 1300 800 222. And, you know, because of all the sport, I wanted to save your regular segment, this mortal coil, for the masses. And tonight the topic is grief. Belief and grief. You know, I'm a mum of two, a swing dancer, and a very loyal Dockers fan. And my trusty producer, David Carsten, is Perth's TV producer for Gardening Australia, but also a member of the Tassie Devils, who start in the AFL in 2028. But what stayed with me after last weekend was that feeling in the air in the days before the grand final. It was like Christmas in Perth. Everybody was happy. Strangers were smiling at each other, even at the gym, which is very strange. They were buoyant and jovial. For a brief moment in time, we shared a common belief. Not long after that, it changed to collective grief. Anglican Reverend of Perth St George's Cathedral, Beck Bitter, also a Dockers fan, told me she wrote 5 different sermons between the start and end of the final quarter. There was so much to process. So my question to you tonight: is sports grief legitimate grief? And if so, is there a loss that has stayed with you competition-wise? Give me a call, 1300 800 222 or 0467 922 702. And later on, a dance-themed history quiz, courtesy of Greta. And we're going to talk about the Gregorian calendar that will feature in This Week in History.
3: I love a flame-burn flan.
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2: Now, many of you will have joined me tonight fresh from the ABC's coverage of the NRL Grand Final. And if you were listening, it means you were invested to some degree in the result. So has it been an emotional evening for you? In a good way or a bad way, you know, if you are a Knights supporter, the disappointment would be palpable. And you know what? I can relate to that, as you just heard. Look, the final minutes of the grand final were devastating for Dockers fans. But, you know, sporting grief is a thing, and I wonder how you feel about it. I've got Anglican priest, the Reverend Beck Bitter. She is going to speak to you in just a minute, but I want to play you a little excerpt. She took her commitment to pastoral care very seriously in the pulpit the morning after the AFL Grand Final. This is what she said to those who are at the St George's Cathedral.
12: Well, I can't begin in any other way this morning but to acknowledge and offer my sincere condolences to the faithful supporters of the Fremantle Dockers. You came so close. It was a great match, but for those few devastating final minutes. For many, that was a great time of deep grief, and I don't say that lightly. And for those sitting there groaning and wondering, as either observers of not this particular sports ball or any, this sermon is not

0: Just for the Dockers fans, I promise. For grief is known to us all. It's one of those things in life that happens, whether we want it or not, whether we acknowledge it or not. Sadly, it is quite common, at least in our Western culture, to avoid, ignore, or even pretend that grief can somehow be contained, or at worst, can be avoided. For many, there was no denying it yesterday, and perhaps that grief was so greatly felt thanks to this culture where we avoid the inevitable moments for it to be expressed naturally, that even a footy match will bring a crowd of strangers together in shared tears.
1: Reverend Beck Bidder there gently and sensitively getting her sermon underway, and she joins you. Good evening, Reverend.
2: Good evening, Christine Layton. How are you?
1: I'm very well. Now, you are not in your Perth parish this evening. In fact, you're with a bunch of NRL fans. What's going on?
2: I know. I timed my leave quite poorly, not just away, but I'm in Brisbane, of all places, so a week after the grand final loss for Frio. And on the day that their big sports ball, I believe, over here. So, yeah, I mean, NRL heartland, though not their team's playing.
1: Yeah, that's right. And look, there have been some really close games lately on the text line. Yep, both the AFL and the NRL finals were decided in the last 3 minutes. And, you know, it's not often you speak to a reverend about grief, but here we are because it can really hit you, right? I mean, what was it like speaking to that room of grieving fans the next morning? How does it differ to a normal service?
2: Well, I guess it's acknowledging something. Up until the last 4 minutes of the match, like you said, I was probably hopeful and or thinking it would be a victorious sermon, maybe a little bit too confidently too early. But as a fellow Dockers fan, I was keen. But it was one of those things that you go in, and like anything, anytime you're preaching, you're aware of either the people, the regulars, and or what's happening in the world, what's happening in the local community as well as the larger global. So it is something that you will either acknowledge specifically, as I did, or you kind of talk into in other ways.
1: Yeah, and I bet they leaned in for that reason. I mean, yeah, for Knights fans tonight, you know, it's the same thing. And you have those friends who go, but it's just a game. But it's just a game. Why is it so much more than a game?
2: The thing is, Christine, it is just a game. But also, the grand finals are a pretty big deal. So in that sense, it is a big thing. And from my little bit of leaning into NRL in the last 24 hours, I have learnt that for the Knights especially, and I do have a friend who and a fellow Anglican priest here in Brisbane who is a massive Newcastle Knights fan, so and had her blue and red nail polish on this morning. It is a big deal. They got the wooden spoon last year. And so, you know, they've got all the way to the grand final in that 12 months. And so that is a huge momentum and change. And yes, they lost, but they lost by a point and they came back in the match. Gosh, I sound like a massive fan, don't I? And I know what I'm talking about. But, you know, I've been caught up in it too.
1: Yeah. And you've done your research. And, you know, Fiona Brewer, who's one of the senior producers for Nightlife, was saying that her husband was telling her about the game last weekend between Penrith and Newcastle. Apparently a bell of some description was played and then Newcastle proceeded to lose. So everyone's putting it down to the Wharfie Time hex, you know.
2: And Port Cities.
1: Yeah. Bells are going to be banned from all stadiums across the country. You know, are we allowed to feel this strongly about a sports result? Do you give us permission, Reverend?
2: I absolutely do. Not that we need my permission, but I think anything that we put our faith in, that we put our belief in, obviously, you know, I would say and I would argue that sports is a little different to religion, and yet it is takes our attention, it takes our passion, and it does give us joy as well as these great, you know, defeats and the grief. So I think, you know, they are things that we come together with. We can join in and have this

0: common unity in something that is just so wonderful. And so, but when we do have a loss, and a significant losses like grand finals, it is something that we, can feel, grief about and feel down about.
1: Definitely. It's 20 minutes to news. This Mortal Coil's guest is Reverend Bec Bidder. She is from St George's Anglican Church in Perth. You're with Christine Layton filling in on Nightlife. The numbers are the same. So if you would like to tell Rev Bec about a sporting loss that you are still grieving, 1300 800 222, or you can send me a text on 0467 922 702. And on the text line, JJ says, the Dalai Lama was in Sydney once on the big day of the rugby league grand final, giving a big public talk. He started with, "Today in Sydney, happiness depends on the bounce of a ball." And you pointed to it in your snippet that we ran earlier, but I'm interested in how you define grief, especially given what you see and experience in your work, Reverend. Tell us.
0: Yeah, look, grief comes in so many forms, and it is that just that natural human response to a significant loss. And obviously, when we, normally hear the word grief, we'll associate it with the death of someone or something, or a pet, and that is definitely a significant grief. But also, any other like losses, and the same level of grief that we feel when a significant person in our life passes away, we have that same level when we move house or when a relationship ends. And so there are these different levels, these different types of grief, as well as different levels. They come in waves. We know of the stages of grief, and yet I've never known myself personally to have ever dealt with them in a succinct and step-by-step way, because they come and go, and sometimes I go back to what feels like the beginning, and then I skip a few other stages and then return again. It's one of these things that they are the waves that come in, that some of them, come and crash you down, and some of them are just the gentle ebb and flow as part of the daily life when we have experienced that.
1: And in terms of the week that's been, I mean, is there an unspoken sense of freedom to express grief in a sporting context more so than in response to personal loss? What do you think?
0: Look, I've certainly seen it in the scenes from Fremantle. I actually live in that suburb, so it was a lot quieter that night than it was the weekend before when they got in with the final. But there were just those scenes of people crying and hugging from obviously the match, but also locally at the Frio was just bursting with people watching the match on the screens together. And again, they'd come together, they'd gone to that effort of being embracing and into that community, and having that time of such a momentum in, especially in that third quarter and last quarter, that you couldn't sort of help but just express it in a way. And I think that is just so normal. And also, I've had to watch the soccer, the round ball sports ball with my husband, and my goodness, his emotional output at those matches, and even with the Matildas,
1: Who does he
0: gets us all high.
1: support in the round ball?
0: Well, Australia is usually the what I'll allow to get the emotionals running on the TV, but I he's an Arsenal supporter, if I can say that out
1: Oh,
0: loud.
1: enough said. Okay, yeah, fair enough. And look, speaking of collective grief, the rest of the country might not know this, but the Fremantle Dockers decided not to hold a parade for fans. And it was a move that was met with empathy and criticism. Some wanted to congratulate them on a stellar season, others use it for closure. What do you think about the news?
0: Look, it's hard because there's something to be said about, yes, the fans wanting to be able to come and say well done to the guys in what they played and the season as well. And then also, where is the line for that group who have experienced this themselves personally, and the line for them to actually have some time to grieve themselves as players and as a team, and to not have to share or hold responsibility for, a whole city, state, most of the country, sorry, Brisbane fans, that was behind Frio in that momentum. Is
1: Yeah.
0: that, should it be just on the players to turn up for that?

0: don't know, but I get that they actually might just need some time as a team and as a group together.
1: Oh, to process it. But part of me wants to see them so they've got new memories, you know, so they can move past the last 3 minutes that's probably playing through their mind. But, you know, at the same time, I'm also not one of the players. So, you know, I respect their
0: Yeah.
1: decision at the end of the day. Rev Beck, I've got a caller to Nightlife. Andy from Canberra is weighing in on the NRL grand final. Good evening, Andy.
2: How's it going there? Good.
1: Yeah, good. Now, who do you support? Tell us.
2: Look, I'm a Rabbitohs supporter through and through, have been for years. But I don't think Newcastle have to grieve. They should be very proud of what they've done this year. From wooden spinners last year to this year, that city should be holding its head high and very proud for their team. And ticker tape parade for them getting home.
1: Yes, yeah, for sure. And look, I mean, if they decided not to have a parade and you were a fan, Andy, how would you feel?
2: Proud, still proud. Like they've done it. Like they've just done their city proud, done their country proud, and all. But yeah, just proud of them. That's
1: Yeah,
2: all.
1: definitely. Well, thank you, Andy. Nice to hear from you. What do you say, Rev Beck?
0: Look, sorry, Andy, that you're a Rabbitohs supporter, but I guess someone has to. No, I'm just teasing. I think, you know, that is the thing. I mean, there are other ways, and as members, whether or not it's then turning up to the next event opportunity that they have at the ground, or it's turning up to support the AFLW Women's Series, which is still, you know, underway, and so you can go and support the mighty Dockers female team. But, you know, it is that thing that we can still show our affection for them. It might not be in person, it might be through social media comments or messages of support and love. Please stick to the support and love people. But, you know, it is one of those things that we still support them. We've all gone through, and, you know, I think that's probably the collective thing with Dockers. It's been 3 decades of, you know, either almost or not at all near, and that's probably part of it. But it's one of those things that's when we feel that joy, we risk feeling that low.
1: Yeah, but it was such a familiar feeling too. You know, when it happened, I walked into the kitchen, walked away from everyone, just took a little moment, went, you know what, it's okay, because it's not the end, it's just for now. And, you know, there's a text from Jen in Melbourne, and she said, will you both be talking about men's violence against women, which happens on NRL final night, the second highest of the year? And grief can turn into anger. And I wonder, you know, how you would address that, Beck.
0: Yeah, and that's the thing, and I think that's about, I guess, trying to focus on that, acknowledging grief, and you know, even if it is that, like I said before, those stages, that stage of anger, that you still have a responsibility to acknowledge your grief in a sensible and safe way for yourself and for others around you, and it is such a horrific status, a stat that FTV goes up when there's sports games. And I know at least in the UK, it doesn't even matter if the team loses, even if the team wins, sorry, the stats still go up. So even in that victory. And so I think in that, there's that responsibility of whatever your emotion is, you need to be responsible for then how and where you process and deal with that,
1: Yeah, there's
0: good or bad.
1: no excuse. I think it was the cartoon in
0: Absolutely.
1: the Sydney Morning Herald. I couldn't laugh at that. The women and the woman and child with the go bag. Yeah, it was. Yeah. Anyway, Mace in South Australia has sent a text in. Great to hear the show coming out of WA and to hear what's going on there locally. Yeah, I wondered whether it had made news across the country. And look, do you look at the masses that sport has in the community and wonder how the church could galvanise society in the same way, Beck, because it really got everyone up and about. What do you think?
0: Look, it wasn't my motivation for us flying the Fremantle Dockers flag from the cathedral flagpole. You know, I don't think it drew any extras in. It certainly, you know, made me think, oh, at least God can see it if it's on the flagpole. But look, the thing with churches is we have a role and a responsibility for uniting those that are in our faith tradition. And just like not all people in our community are Christian, not are all fans of AFL or NRL or, you know, any of the other sports balls, faith communities, but

0: in at all. No, just joking. Andrew, driving in the truck, said, "G'day, ladies. Old Trump Andy, I support the Bunnies and West Coast."
1: Oh, wow. Okay.
0: Look at that.
1: God bless you.
0: There's lots of Andrews tonight, by the way, which is interesting to see. "A sporting team losing is not real grief," says this Andrew. "That is just silly. Losing a loved one is much more important than footy." What would you say to that, Revbeck?
1: I would think, you know, we all grieve in different ways. And for some people, their sports are really, really important. For some people, their dog or their pet is a huge grief, and not like any human grief that they had. And so, look, I appreciate that, and I'm not trying to compare the two in the same level. As I mentioned earlier, moving house and relationships ending is, you know, measured in a very similar level as someone dying. But we need to appreciate and understand that we do feel things differently, and not to just dismiss other people's feelings, because that's not how we feel it.
0: It's funny. I'm a massive F1 fan, Beck. And yeah, last year when McLaren kept letting Norris overtake Piastri, I tell you what, I was so upset. And I felt like I grieved the loss of the entire season. I just stopped watching, you know, and I know there are reasons and everyone can weigh in on this. But, yeah, it definitely hit me, because you kind of feel helpless. You can't do anything about the result. You can't do anything about the decisions. But it certainly does make you reflect on what's going on out there. I mean, if you could say anything to the Knights fans tonight to comfort them, what would you say?
1: I would just say the team played so well. Like I said before, they came from wooden spoon last year to be in the grand final. That is amazing in itself. But it is just a game. And there will be another game next season, and, you know, a whole season of them. And while it's tough right now, it's tough because to have faith in something or someone or, you know, even a sports team, we run the risk of that hurt and disappointment and loss, and yet we also run the risk of the joy and elation that comes from victory and winning. So, look, this is one match, one moment in a lifetime of supporting a team.
0: Yeah, that's fair enough. Hey, look, Beck, great to speak to you tonight. Thank you so much for coming on, especially live from Brisbane. Enjoy the rest of your holiday.
1: Thanks so much, Scenes.
0: Reverend Beck Bitter, Anglican priest at St George's Cathedral, and an empathetic ear to all sports fans who have ever experienced the wrong end of a very important sporting result. If you have a message for the players tonight, you're welcome to send that in on 0467 922 702. You've got Christine Layton filling in for Suzanne Hill tonight. And we do have the quiz coming up later. It is a history quiz on dance. It is going to be a lot of fun. You don't have to be a dancer to take part. And of course, next hour we've got This Week in History. The Gregorian calendar is a really interesting one, because on this day in 1582, 10 days were skipped, just like that. And we'll find out why very soon. This is Kate Sobrano with Brave. Nice to have you with me on Nightlife.

0: Kate Sobrano with Brave. Thank you for your texts on the topic of grief and sport. Many of them, Taj in WA, Kaya, yes, it was a tough loss for the Knights. However, it's one game to decide the winner, and the best on the day, it can hit hard, especially on one call or one mistake. That's why I prefer English Premier League best of the season. An NBA with a playoff best of three or five style. Jay from Freo said, look, can we please acknowledge that losing a loved one is far more painful than moving house? A few of you have said that. Anthony from Sampson. Yes. With Freo's young and talented list, the future is very, very bright. And a masterclass by Max today. We are going to talk after the news.
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5: ABC News with Glenn Lauder. The Sydney Roosters have won their first NRL Premiership since 2019 after defeating the Newcastle Knights 19 points to 18 in the grand final at Stadium Australia in Sydney.

0: The Roosters trailed by 6 points at half-time but took charge in the second period, with Billy Smith and Mark Nwagadidwaze scoring tries before Newcastle's Greg Marju crossed to set up a grandstand finish. Retiring Roosters veteran Daly Cherry-Evans, whose 69th-minute field goal ended up being the difference, says his one-year spell with the Tricolours was a dream way to end his NRL career before moving to the UK.
1: This is a great club, and at times people tried to make it about me. You can't win a comp with one person. Everyone's got to do their job, and I just did my job. It's a great club from the top down. I'm so grateful to have won it as a part of this great club.
0: Federal police are investigating Australian links to a Fly Dubai pilot accused of attacking a colleague in a cockpit. Sources have confirmed the co-pilot was issued a student visa in 2014 and studied in Australia between 2015 and 2017, after which he left the country. His visa was cancelled in 2019. The ABC understands his visa was not cancelled on character grounds, but due to his lack of enrolment in a course, rendering him ineligible for a student visa. The United Arab Emirates Prosecutor General is alleging that the co-pilot was attempting to carry out a terrorist attack by using a crash axe to attack his colleague in the cockpit. Iran's speaker says the Strait of Hormuz will not reopen until seven Iranian conditions set out in the June Memorandum of Understanding with the US are met. Tehran's received Washington's rejection of its latest diplomatic proposal. Mohammed Bakr Khalibaf says the US has recently put forward proposals through a mediator, but Iran's position is clear and firm. Meanwhile, British officials are reporting another strike on a ship in the Strait of Hormuz, with its crew reported safe. There's been another Russian strike on one of the bridges in the Ukrainian capital, Kyiv. Video shows a drone or cruise missile heading along the Dnipro River and hitting the North Bridge as vehicles passed across. Officials say they're planning temporary pontoon bridges, ferry services, and even a tunnel under the river to keep Kyiv connected. Brazilians are going to the polls in a presidential election which pits the current leader against the son of his ousted right-wing predecessor. Here's the BBC's Daniel Galas.
2: The two front runners in these elections will be very familiar to Brazilian voters. The left-wing president Luiz Inácio Lula da Silva is seeking a second consecutive term and a fourth overall. Senator Flávio Bolsonaro is the son of jailed former president Jair. Polls show the race is very tight and will likely go to a runoff later this month. The campaign has been marked by a series of controversies and scandals involving the country's patron saint, Supreme Court judges, and a jailed banker accused of corrupting some of the country's most powerful institutions.
0: The Victorian opposition says it will invest more than $1.2 billion into the health system to reduce elective surgery wait times if elected in November. The plan would see a newly elected coalition state government pay more than 100 private hospitals and day surgery centres to service public sector patients. The Liberal leader Jess Wilson says the plan will halve the state's elective surgery waitlist over the next 4 years.
3: Elective surgery, despite its name, it's not optional. These are critically important surgeries that will change lives. We'll see people being able to go back to work, to see them no longer be in pain and suffering. And so what we will do is we will expand capacity across the entire health system.
0: One of the hosts of the first ever episode of Play School in Australia, Alistair Smart, has died at the age of 90. He started his career in theatre in the early 1950s and appeared in television productions in Australia and the UK, including Number 96, Skippy, The Sullivans, Sons and Daughters, A Country Practice and Neighbours. Mr. Smart featured on the very first episode of ABC's Play School, which aired in 1966, and continued to appear as a presenter for the next 27 years. And Max Verstappen has claimed his first Formula One win of the season, triumphing in the Bahrain Grand Prix being held in Malaysia. The event had been moved due to the ongoing conflict in the Middle East. The Red Bull driver started from pole position after the race had to be delayed because of heavy rain, and finished ahead of championship leader Kimi Antonelli in second and Ferrari's Lewis Hamilton in third. Australia's Oscar Piastri has finished back in sixth place. That's the latest ABC News.
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6: It is nice to be with you under the stars tonight. Christine Layton broadcasting from our Perth studios in Western Australia. And Nightlife is my favourite child. I'm happy to say that on the record, not just because the other programs have already gone to bed. But next hour, I will be asking you to phone for the history quiz. Tonight's topic is dance, and I have been given special permission to play a little bit of music after you get the question right. I'm going to stick to the rules. Your star producer, Greta, is behind this one. But coming up this hour, I want to tell you about a very special payphone that's been heritage listed, not because it was a conduit to the world's best prank calls in the 90s. The underlying reason is far more earnest. And I just wonder how many are left across the country now. Can you text in and tell me if there is one near you, 0467 922 702? And if you did have one, did it make a difference to your life? ABC Goulburn Murray rural reporter Annie Brown is going to beam in from Wodonga for Big Country Small World very soon. But next in This Week in History, it takes a special kind of man to start a fight with a calendar, but that's exactly what Pope Gregory VIII did. In fact, he was so sick of the inaccuracies of the Julian calendar, he said, you know what, I'm going to make a new one. And from all reports, his papacy was said to be a rare blend of scholarly rigour and pastoral concern with an unshakable vision for reform, which you would need if you were going to do this kind of global rollout. But Professor John Steele is a historian of the exact sciences in antiquity from Brown University. He's going to talk to you about that next. We'll go through the history of it and how they changed over. But do you still use a physical calendar? If so, why? 1300 800 222. I wonder if you've got a tradition where you buy the same one every year. You know, you get it ready in November, because, you know, it's nearly the end of the year. And this is a nice reminder for you to order it. Or 0467 922 702. Tonight's Nightlife producer is Dave Carsten, who also moonlights with Gardening Australia. Hello, Dave.
7: Hello, Christine.
6: I forced you to come into the studios.
7: You did.
6: Yep, because you've got a really cool calendar.
7: Look, yeah, I'm a big fan of a physical calendar still. That's because I'm getting on a little. I am a Gen Xer. So I like to have a physical calendar up there in the kitchen so I can see what's happening for the next 4 weeks.
6: Exactly. You know,
7: I just need that forward projection. And over the last few years, as my daughter has worked her way through primary school, some of her artwork at the end of every year is printed by an official printer and laminated and attached to a calendar.
6: That's
7: and
6: nice.
7: So every year I turn over a calendar with her new artwork, and that sort of sits up there for the whole year, and I work my way through the months. And
6: otherwise, your house turns into a gallery.
7: I'm wondering what to do with this accumulated collection of primary school art. So and in fact, I think I'm passing my love of calendars on to my daughter.
6: Mm.
7: I think in previous years, and she has actually given me a calendar calendar for work.
6: Oh.
7: that has sat on my desk or up on the pin board, and probably the highlight would have to be 1 year she gave me the calendar, and some of our listeners may know of this one. It's a beautifully photographed collection of 12 dogs pooping in beautiful places.
6: Oh.
7: And it's it's glorious. And I just still remember the little cherub when she gave me that calendar. She was absolutely delighted, and it made me so happy.
6: Oh,
7: for a whole 12 months.
6: Do you want to do a shout out to her?
7: Oh, Stella, thank you so much. I still love my calendar.
6: The phones are going nuts, so I'm going to let you go. Thank you, Dave. 1300 800 222. Do you still use a physical calendar? Every single year I get Ken Doan's calendar. I'm a big fan of abstract art, and I know he's a jazz nut. He's good friends with James Morrison. And I also get the Carrigan Black Cockatoo calendar to support the rehabilitation work they do for the Red Tails and the Bordens and the Carnabies. So those are my two. I have not one but two physical calendars in the house. If you still use a physical calendar, I want to hear from you. Why do you do it? 1300 800 222. We're going to come to that next.
8: Kids, they're small, they're loud. They think they know everything. Honestly, it's a little unsettling.
9: I'd rather be a wimpy kid than a grumpy host.
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8: I'm Tom Gleeson. Join me for the new season of Hard Quiz Kids.
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6: Oh, this is brilliant. You're fast at typing and I respect it. Sandy in the Northern Territory said, yep, I always buy the Bureau of Meteorology calendar. Gorgeous weather pics. And Sammy said, I make one for the end of your Christmas presents. Can we talk about whether calendars should start on Monday or Sunday? And I'm going to put that to our next guest.
11: I have a dream.
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10: This week in history.
6: And you know what? If you live in Victoria, New South Wales, Tasmania, South Australia or the ACT, last night you went to bed and woke up having lost an hour to daylight saving. If you found that to be a bit of an upheaval, you can imagine that waking up having lost 10 days would be very unsettling. And on this night, in 1582, that's precisely what was about to happen. The following day wasn't the 5th of October, it was the 15th of October. And that's because the Gregorian calendar, the calendar we still use today, was being introduced. So why did they need to change the calendar? And what happened to those 10 days? Well, that's where Professor John Steele comes in. He's a historian of the exact sciences in antiquity at Brown University on Rhode Island. Professor Steele, welcome to Nightlife.
18: Hello.
6: Thank you for coming on. Now, do you still have a physical calendar in your house? Do you have a tradition to go with it?
18: Yes, we do. We still have a traditional calendar. We get one every month from the town council, actually, and which always has photographs of Rhode Island in it. So, yeah, we still use that.
6: Really? That's quite lovely, actually. What's your favourite photograph of Rhode Island?
18: I guess we're on the ocean, so I guess some of the views of the sea and the lighthouses are pretty nice.
6: Oh, that's good. So you get a free calendar every year?
18: Yeah.
6: Oh, that's very nice. Very, very jealous. We are going to talk about this history, and I really want to know, before the Gregorian calendar was introduced, what calendar was Europe using and, you know, where had it come from? Tell us about the Julian calendar.
18: So, yeah, so the Julian calendar was used all over Europe before the 15th century, 16th century. It had been introduced by Julius Caesar, who it's named after, and Caesar introduced it because the Roman calendar that he inherited was a mess. It was falling apart. There was big problems with the festival dates and everything. So he decided to really do something radical and create a wholly new calendar with the 12 months that we know today and months of, you know, 30, 31 days. And he introduced this so he decided in 46 BC this would be the case, and it came into effect at the beginning, so 1st of January in 45 BC. That we'd have a calendar in which you had, you know, 365 days in most years, but then every fourth year you'd have the leap day, our February 29th, that would give us 366 days in that year. And because of the power of the Roman Empire, I mean, this calendar spread everywhere where the Romans were in control. So that basically took the calendar all over Europe in the medieval period, and then anywhere where the Christian church went, the calendar went along with it as well. So it really became very widespread and commonly used across, you know, large parts of the ancient world, the medieval world.
6: Yeah, I mean, I was thinking about this earlier today and I shake my fist at many devices these days, but it takes a special kind of man to go, you know what, this calendar is wrong. And not only that, I'm going to replace it. You know, and that doesn't happen like that. What do we know about Pope Gregory VIII? What was he like? Because he studied law, didn't he?
18: Yeah, I believe so. I mean, I think that you know, we have to realize that in that time period, these, you know, the popes are incredibly powerful. Mm. They have sway over, you know, a large amount of life for many people, and great political power. I mean, these popes are basically politicians more than anything else. And so I think it takes someone like that, who has that type of power and influence, to make these sort of large-scale changes in that have such a wide-reaching effect over such a large geographical area. You know, a local king, the king of France or something, could not have done this, could not have imposed a new calendar that would stretch across all of Europe.

0: up. It took someone like a pope to do this type of this correction.
1: Yeah, it's a very impressive flex. 1300 800 triple two, if you would like to call in. My guest is Professor Steele from Brown University on Rhode Island. We're talking about the Gregorian calendar and the Julian calendar in that context. I want to know whether you still have a physical calendar. And I'm just going to bring in Dan from Rockhampton, if I may, Professor. Good evening, Dan.
2: Yeah, here you go.
1: Good. Now, do you still use a physical calendar?
2: No, I had a news agency and I didn't realize how popular they were. And because they have an easy to see one for the elderly, but the Koenig calendar was a very famous one. It used to come out of the Sydney Morning Herald. I didn't realize how popular these things were.
1: Wow.
2: But Nana always had one, on the wall, and and you'd flip it, but then they got from every picture to just one picture and you'd tear them off. But
1: Did you change months when you didn't like the photo or the picture?
2: I always put on April because April's the best month.
1: Why is that, Dan?
2: Oh, it's my birthday. But
1: I like that you're moving time around, yes.
2: getting to your guess, Rhode Island. Oh, it's a very famous thing for Australia.
1: Professor Steele?
2: Yeah, but Rhode Island's very famous for Australia.
1: Why do you say that, Dan?
2: Oh, because Newport, Rhode Island, was where we won the America's Cup after 167 years.
1: Well, you've got a historian here. Thank you for your call, by the way, Dan. Professor?
0: Yeah, I guess that's just one of the things that Rhode Island's famous for is the America's Cup.
1: Yep, not in the calendar,
0: I
1: though.
0: feel, yeah, I feel no allegiance. I'm originally British, so I feel no allegiance about the
1: Good to know.
0: America's
1: Hey, when it comes to the Julian calendar, where did things eventually begin to go wrong? How inaccurate was the calendar?
0: So the problem with the Julian calendar was that the true length of the year is a little bit less than 365 and a quarter. So, if you have a leap year every 4 years, that gives you an average length of the year of 365 and a quarter. But there's a small error there for what the, for the true length. And it's really tiny. It's only, 0.0078 days, which sounds tiny, but that builds up over time. So after, after about 130 years, that builds up to a 1 day error in the
1: Oh.
0: calendar where things are moving out of line with the seasons. And so by the 16th century, by the time of Gregory, we're reaching an error of about 10 days, which is starting to be noticeable. I mean, this is, I think again we forget today how important things like Easter were to the Christian Church. The church had divided. You had the Orthodox Church in the East, you had the Catholic Church, and trying to harmonize things between those different churches. Things like Easter were really big political issues and theological issues. So when you start having problems of 10 days here and things like that, that all sort of fed into this growing dissatisfaction with the Julian calendar. And Gregory was not the first person to worry about this. It had been something that had been talked about for, but 500 years before his time. People wondering about what they should do about it, because of course, if you let this run forever, eventually, you'd end up with Easter being at Christmas time, and that didn't seem right.
1: And
0: So
1: I guess
0: you had various.
1: if people had known about this problem for centuries, why had nobody fixed it earlier?
0: I think it just comes down to a mixture of political will or power from the Pope, some unfortunate circumstances. So there'd been, as I say, there'd been several attempts by earlier popes to reform the calendar. But then, the Pope had died before it had been instituted, and his successor wasn't too interested in it, or else the astronomers who were involved didn't solve the problem, or else they couldn't reach an agreement between different parts, between the astronomers and the theologians. So it was one of these things that had just, it had been debated for at least 300 or 400 years, including with major, religious councils set up by the council by the Catholic Church, but it never the circumstances had never all come together at once, where you had the Pope who was wanting to do it, the astronomers who were there giving you the information, and a kind of an agreement as to how they were going to go about doing it. So that's sort of the unique circumstances that came together with under Gregory that brought this about.
1: Yeah, it makes sense, doesn't it? Professor John Steele is with me. In this week in history, we're talking about the Gregorian calendar. And so I guess that brings us to who actually devised the solution? How did the team come?

0: together.
1: So Greg, we set up this commission of around 10 people, mostly, part of the clergy, but he included basically three astronomers, which the main one, the most senior and the most well-known, was a man named Christopher Clavius, who was a Jesuit astronomer. So the Jesuits have long had a tradition of scholarship and an astronomical interest. The Jesuits run the Vatican Astronomical Observatory. So it was this astronomer, Christopher Clavius, who eventually kind of was led the scientific side of this commission and came up with the final recommendation as to how to correct the calendar. And it wasn't that, I mean, in a sense, it's not that difficult. The result was not too difficult. It just relied upon knowing how long the year actually was, which had been known for a few centuries pretty accurately. And then just trying to decide how best to implement things. So I think the real debate was, what did you do with these 10 days?
0: Yes.
1: Did you
0: And
1: just.
0: why did it make such a difference? Why did it matter so much to people in 1582, Professor?
1: Well, I think it's really, as I say, it's really a theological matter about Easter. Easter is such an important part of the Christian calendar, and in the sense that all other festivals are kind of related to the festival of Easter. And so when you have Easter at the wrong time theologically, and this goes back to the Council of Nicaea in almost a millennium earlier, where you'd had finally an agreement as to when Easter should be, because early in the Christian church, you had different parts of the Christian church celebrating Easter at different times, and that's not something you want as a church. You don't want England celebrating it a month different to France or to Ireland and things like that. So there'd eventually been this big hashing out, which was far from simple to get agreement, but a big hashing out of when Easter should be, and that tied it to the spring equinox, the vernal equinox, which takes place. I mean, now it takes place on the 21st of March, and the idea had been that it had been the 21st of March at Jesus's time, so we should get back to having that at the 21st of March. And that was the argument for wanting to take these 10 days out and get things back to where they'd been at the time of Jesus's birth.
0: Yeah, and what did they change to prevent the calendar slowly drifting again?
1: So the change was really I mean, a very minor change, which is to so we're all familiar with leap years, so we have an extra February 29th every fourth year, and that's what Julius Caesar had introduced. But I say that gives you slightly too many corrections. So what they decided is they needed to take out basically three leap years every 400 years. So there was various debates as to how to do this, whether you kind of took out one leap year every 133 years. You just sort of missed one out and just kept on with 365 days that year. But the eventual decision was to, instead of doing that, to every 100 years to not have a leap year, except every 400 years. So 1600 would be a leap year, but 1700 wouldn't be, 1800 wouldn't be, 1900 wouldn't be, and then 2000 was again a leap year. So that got you this correction of taking out basically three leap years every 400 years to get you nicely aligned again with the length of the year and with the seasons.
0: Yeah, well, this sounds like a nightmare of a software rollout. For any developers listening, they're probably thinking, they didn't have the internet back then. How did they do it? And look, before the new system could work, they had to correct the 10 days already lost. How did they do that, Professor?
1: Well, again, this was one of the questions. So this was one of the big debates. Do you just take it all at once, which is what they eventually did, and just say, we're just going to not have 10 days? Or do you try and do it gradually over time? So the other proposal was to kind of do one day every year, or even just one, not have leap years for 40 years to kind of get rid of that 10-day error. But they said they just decided to bite the bullet and take it all at once, which was probably the right thing to do, because I think if they'd tried to go for a long-term change, things would have got in the way, things would have got confused. And so they just decided, no, we're just going to take these 10 days out all at once. And so, as you say, from basically today, we would have gone tomorrow to the 15th instead of the 5th. And that's quite a big, that's a brave thing to do, a big shift.
0: Well, you've got
1: And
0: wages, contracts, birthdays, rents, if you,
1: exactly,
0: yeah.
1: yes, exactly. And so, this would have huge impacts upon all sorts of areas of life. And we don't always know how these things played out in real life, but I mean, it certainly was a major thing to do. And we know that not every country did it at the same time. So some countries did it slightly later. For example, in Flanders, in the Netherlands, they introduced it the same year, but they did it in December, and they actually missed Christmas, so they skipped Christmas, which is kind of amazing thing to do for a church to just delete the Christmas from their
0: Surely you'd
1: calendar.
0: skip two
1: But
0: working
1: they,
0: weeks,
1: yeah, you'd
0: Professor.
1: think so, you'd hope so.
0: That's right. If you've just tuned in, it's Nightlife. Christine Layton filling in for Suzanne Hill. My guest is Professor Steele from Brown University. We're talking about the Gregorian calendar. It's the 4th of October today. And on this day in 1582, they went from the 4th to the 15th, or some did. At least. And what do we know about the people's reaction? Obviously we rely on the notes, but are there any famous stories from around that time?
1: I mean, I think there's not from when it was first introduced, but when it was introduced in England a couple of centuries later, you get stories then of riots and things like that. Now, these stories are probably not true. We only hear about them from about 30 years later and it seems like it's a sort of an apocryphal story. But I'm sure there was unhappiness and confusion. From all sorts of different, areas of life. I mean, as you say, wages, loans, what happens if your birthday is in that period that you missed out, all sorts of areas of life that would be affected by this. And so you can imagine there would be some sort of disquiet and also confusion. How do people adjust to make this big change? How do you kind of keep track of it in your own life? Must have been a major thing. But yeah, we have not a huge amount of evidence for the sort of the day-to-day impact on everyday people, unfortunately.
0: That's fair. And some countries held out as well. Russia's October Revolution occurred in November by our calendar. Tell us about that.
1: Yeah, so the I mean Gregory, of course, was Pope, and so he could institute this across basically the Catholic world. Other parts of of Europe, that were Protestant, rejected this. So, as I mentioned, in England, it took almost 200 years before the English adopted the Gregorian calendar. Because of the antipathy towards the Pope and Catholics, there was no way that the English bishops were going to accept this calendar that came from the Catholic Church. So they kept the Julian calendar. And the Greek and other Orthodox churches, likewise, they kept the Julian calendar. And so it was only, as you say, in fairly modern times that some of these countries like Russia, it was only after the Bolsheviks came to power in Russia after the revolution that the Gregorian calendar was adopted finally. And if you go to other parts of the world, it's only in the last 100 years or so that, for example, China adopted the Gregorian calendar, basically for practical purposes, and so forth. So it's quite recent that this has become a global calendar rather than one tied to Christianity and the Catholic Church.
0: That's so interesting. I went to a Greek Orthodox primary school professor here in Perth, St Andrews in Dionella. And as a kid, I learned Greek dancing and they involved me in their traditions. And it was so much fun learning, about the traditions of the church. But I remember Greek Easter not falling on the same date as, I guess normal Easter as I knew it as an 8-year-old. And I said to my mum, I think we're getting our calendar from the wrong news agency because our dates are wrong. But, obviously now I understand. But yeah, how accurate is the Gregorian calendar? Will this one eventually fall out of step again?
1: Well, I mean, eventually, but it's pretty accurate now. So it's going to take, I think, it's an error of one day in a couple of thousand years, if I remember rightly. So it's a much slower drift than it was before, because it's almost impossible to have a calendar that's absolutely accurate, because it would be so inconvenient to use. You need a nice simple rule everybody could remember about every fourth year being a leap year or something.
0: Yeah, that's
1: So
0: true.
1: this is as good as it can get. And as I say, it's several thousand years before we get even a one-day error. So that's kind of negligible, I think.
0: And we'll all be dead, so it's not our problem. It's someone
1: It's
0: else's problem
1: exactly,
0: because,
1: yes.
0: yeah. I've got
1: Exactly.
0: Colin from Lane Cove who would like to ask you a question, if possible. Hello, Colin.
2: It's sort of a two-part question. The Julian calendar, how was it labelled? Obviously, the first calendar didn't say 45 BC on the heading. Was that how, and when was the years as we know it used as headings on calendars?
0: That's a good question.
1: Yeah, so that's right. Yes, at the time it would have just been the year of Caesar's reign that designated the year, and then in local calendars around Europe over the medieval period, people had their own way of counting years. It might be from continuing from Caesar's reign. In parts of Europe, it was from the date of Alexander the Great's reign. And it's only somewhat later. So it was in about the 8th century. You had an English monk called Bede, who was a great astronomer and interested in chronology. And he's the one who established this idea of counting from Jesus' birth, so setting up the AD and BC
0: Okay.
1: designations and the continuous count from then. So that came, as I said, quite later. So, in the late medieval period, or well, mid-medieval period, as when we had the creation of BC and AD.
0: Yeah, that makes sense. And a great question. Thank you, Colin. Vicky from Stanhope in Victoria would also like to come on. Now, you have three calendars. Is that right, Vicky?
3: That's correct, Christine, and good evening, Professor.
0: Good.
3: I know I've heard about the Gayan calendar, but the rest of you, very interesting conversation there. Opened my ears a little bit. So, yeah, I have three calendars. I've got one in the kitchen above the wall where I sit, and that pretty much tells me what days I've got, like podiatry appointments, doctor's appointments, because I do forget. I'm nearly 71, and it reminds me what's happening the next day or that day, so I don't forget and I don't miss appointments. And the one behind me is a community calendar that comes out every single year from Stanhope Community, and it tells you what's on in the community. So if you don't know what's happening in the community, you go to the community calendar and you have a look. Like I'm in the RSL, and it tells me what day the RSL meetings are on.
0: Oh, you've both got really good local calendars. Thank you. Thank you, Vicky. I've got one more caller, if I may. Tony from Geelong wants to speak to you, Professor. Hi, Tony.
4: Well, G'day, the things that have driven me crazy is we've got 365 days in a year. If you divide that by 13, it's 13 months of 28 days. And then the second part of that, the things that get to me is we oct is 8 and we call it the 10th month. Sept is 7 and nov is 9 and dec is 10. So why can't we change it to 13 months a year, 28 days each, and then correct it the way it used to be with those names and put them back in order as they should be?
0: Good question. Thank you, Tony. Is 13 months too unlucky? I'm not sure, Professor. What's your response?
1: Yeah, I mean, there have been various proposals for reforming the calendar because, as you've kind of said, it's not necessarily very convenient to have months of 29, 28, 29, 30, 31 days. And so, yes, there have been proposals. I mean, the most famous was a proposal during the French Revolution, a calendar that was created which had 10-day weeks and then 36 weeks of the year with an extra 5 days at the end.
0: Oh.
1: So you had various different, I mean, that lasted for a couple of decades in France and then died out. But it was, a serious proposal to reform the calendar. And there are people still today, there are organizations that propose new calendars and propose correction or, well, more workable calendars. Because there are various ways you could have, as your caller said, 28 days goes nicely. So you could have 52, calendar based upon the weeks. The 7 day week would fit in nicely with that as well. So the first would always be a Sunday, for example, of each month. So there are all sorts of proposals that fit in fairly nicely, but never perfectly.
0: And
1: So that's the problem.
0: can you settle the argument for us, Professor? Should a calendar start on a Sunday or a Monday? What do you think?
1: I think historically and theologically, it should start on a Sunday. But I don't want to go to work on Sunday, so we'll start to save Monday.
0: That's fair enough. But you know what? You are kind of working on a Sunday because you've crossed to us on Nightlife, which I am very grateful for, and our audiences as well. It's been a really interesting discussion. Professor John Steele, thank you so much for your time.
1: You're very welcome.
0: That was so much fun. He works in the exact sciences in antiquity at Brown University, Rhode Island. And the Gregorian calendar was, well, introduced in some countries on this day in 1582. They went from the 4th of October to the 15th of October, and then it was taken on by others. Thank you for sharing your stories about calendars as well. David in Emu Plains near Penrith said, you know, he loves the easy-to-see calendar, especially for all the doctor's appointments at age 79. 0467 922 702. So many texts from you saying thank you to the Professor. Jenny, I have a business and use a planner diary, which is month to month. Which is a month to an opening. So very handy with assorted things needed for rostering. I also have my monthly roster on the fridge. Mark the days off as I go. I also make additions needed for payroll, which I use my printed roster for. It's just so much easier having a printed one. I do agree. And I've got an 8-year-old daughter called Bonnie, and she likes to cross off the days, especially when it comes to the lead up to school holidays, which it is at the moment. But yes, send me a text. Let me know if you have a calendar tradition. 0467 922 702. Very soon we are going to cross to Annie Brown in Wodonga to see what is going on in big country, small world. This is the Supremes.

0: Love that tune. Where Did Our Love Go? From 1964. 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
0: Now, if your phone is sitting next to your calendar, get ready. Get those biceps working because we've got the quiz, the history quiz, coming up after the news. It is dance-themed. You don't need to be a dancer to play.
8: It's a big, big country, but it's a small, small world.
0: Oh, she's slapping her thigh. It's time to take a look at some of the stories that happened in regional Australia this week. I am joined by Annie Brown, rural reporter from ABC Goulburn Murray in Wodonga. Welcome back to Nightlife, Annie.
9: Thanks, Christine. God, it is a fun song, isn't it? It's a big, big country.
0: It is.
9: It's small.
0: It is. Like, yes. And last time we discovered that you sit next to one of my old best friends. That's how big the country is and how small the world is.
9: As small ABC, as it turns out, yeah. In the end, really. We all know each other.
0: There's actually just three of us and we're just running the entire thing.
9: Pretty much, yeah. Yep.
0: How you been?
9: Pretty good, yeah. In Albury Wodonga, over on the east side of the country, so far, far away. Sounds like I'm far away, but we're waiting for the rain to happen. It's all, good news over here, really. So everyone's happy in Victoria at the moment.
0: Got some rain. And has it started yet?
9: No, a little bit longer, but there's potential that it's going to be one of the best harvests in Victoria for a long time. So last year it was pretty drought-stricken around these parts, but we've had a bit of winter rain and everyone's, happy. The canola's golden. It's all looking good. So maybe I'm cursing it by talking about how good it's going to be. But
0: No, definitely not. No, we are allowed to at least acknowledge that some positive things are happening because we're about to talk about the bird flu. And, your first story, this is something that started here, unfortunately, in Western Australia. Our first case was on the 20th of June. It was a brown skua down near Esperance. It was found to have H5 bird flu. So what's happening in your patch at the moment?
9: So I didn't know that this was a part of sort of the biosecurity measures that the Victorian government was doing, but they have like a handful of critically endangered species here that they actually hold in captivity to sort of protect them, I guess. It's also part of a bit of a breeding program, but now that avian influenza H5 strain has landed, they're being super protective and sort of keeping them away from all other birds. So it's things like for all the bird nerds listening, the regent honeyeater, the helmeted honeyeater, the orange-bellied parrot, and the plains wanderer, I think is the last one. So they keep them in Zoos Victoria and sort of try to keep them safe while H5 sort of spreads and takes over. But now that sort of things are starting to spread and happen, they're looking at perhaps doing some more emergency extractions, is what they're calling it, of threatened bird species from the wild. So one in particular that I find really interesting, because I spent a bit of time up in the Northern Territory where there's so many great birds, but brolgas are particularly in abundance up in the north. It's not too hard to find brolgas there.
0: Okay.
9: But in Victoria, they're endangered. A couple of hundred left down here. So they're very, very special and rare to see down here. And, they're potentially looking at maybe doing some extractions of brolgas here in Victoria to protect them from avian influenza.
0: Do you know exactly which species? Because I can see they're crane-like birds, aren't they? They're kind of grey with the red face.
9: The distinctive red face that kind of most people would recognise. But they have this amazing call, actually. Oh, I wonder if I can find it. They trumpet, they call it.
0: Oh, really?
9: Do you want me to play it for you?
0: Yes. Yes, please.
9: Here you go. Here's a trumpeting brolga for you, Christine.
0: Oh,
9: It does sound a bit trumpety, doesn't it?
0: It sounds like the start of a Brazilian festival. And I am ready to dance. That is incredible. If you've just tuned in, it's Nightlife with Christine Layton. I'm speaking to Annie Brown, who is our reporter, our rural reporter from ABC Goulburn Murray. We're talking about Big Country, Small World, and unfortunately, the bird flu. And we want to keep the Brolgas safe because they are great brass players. And the extractions, I mean, are they difficult to perform?
9: I guess you've got to try and track down a really rare bird, which is pretty tricky in itself. But yeah, they're sort of looking at these things to, because they can't obviously vaccinate all the wild birds out there. So people might have heard they've got a vaccination program happening for the little penguins down at Phillip Island to try and keep them safe. But it's, yeah, the wild birds that they're particularly concerned about. Here's a little bit to get someone with a bit more expertise than me to talk about it. This is the Chief Biodiversity Officer and the Director of the Arthur Ryler Institute, James Todd.
4: Yes, we are concerned. We've got four critically endangered species in captivity, as I mentioned. So that's the orange-bellied parrot, plains wanderer, regent honeyeater, and the helmeted honeyeater, one of the state's faunal emblems. Now, those populations are really important insurance populations in their own right in the event of extinction in the wild, and some of those species are down to critically low numbers, like literally in the hundreds. But we are looking at whether there's some direct interventions that we can undertake for other species that are not yet in captivity, that we might consider doing some sort of emergency extraction. So we've got some other species that are on our kind of priority list around that.
9: Keeping the wild birds safe in Victoria is the priority at the moment.
0: Definitely, James Todd there. And, you know, the programs of which you speak, the conservation programs, keeping birds at the zoo in order to preserve a whole population, happens in Perth as well. We've got the Western ground parrot, which it looks like a green budgie and it lives on the ground, which is a terrible life decision. And I think there's 150 of them left, and, you know, habitat down near Esperance, funnily enough, Cape Legrand, keeps getting burnt from, you know, bushfire. And it's so grim. And black cockatoos, our red-tail cockatoos, Carnaby's Bordens, they're also at the zoo. So we're worried about them too. And every state and territory would have a precious bird that they're wrapping their arms around. And funnily enough, we've only got 10 confirmed cases in WA at the moment. I hope they're able to get it under control. But it sounds like everyone's kind of doing the right thing.
9: That's amazing. Mm. Only 10 confirmed cases. That's really good. Yeah. I think they've stopped counting just because of the seabirds on the Victorian coast around Warrnambool and that southwest region where they had sort of mass, dead birds coming up. But they do have this map actually on the AgVic website where you can look at where everyone's reported. And that was the other really interesting thing was James Todd was telling me that it's actually quite fantastic to see how good the community has been at reporting sick or dead birds in the wild. So although they might all not all come to be cases of avian influenza, the message has really gotten out there and people are doing the right thing and, letting people know.
0: Yeah, definitely. My daughter's 8 years old and one of the kids in the playground tried to touch a dead bird. And apparently a few of them piped up and said, no, don't touch it, just in case of the bird flu. And I went, wow, that is...
9: That's very good, yeah.
0: They're so across at these kids, tell you what. Speaking of vibrant young people, the backpacker changes have been huge and you've been going out getting reaction to this.
9: Yeah, so I guess like the really big story that's been happening in the rural sector over the last few weeks has been the overhaul of the working holiday maker visa system that the Labor government announced a couple of weeks ago now. So in some of those changes, they're going to put in a backpacker visa ballot, meaning that for second and third year working holiday makers, they are not guaranteed to receive their visa and are really capping those numbers and slashing them quite significantly. So we've heard from a lot of farming groups on what that's going to do for labour shortages in different sectors like horticulture, dairy, the upcoming grain harvest as well. A lot of these things require seasonal workers, which backpackers are brilliant for, and a lot of them have to spend a certain amount of time out in the regional areas as well. So tick, tick, everyone wins. So really slashing those numbers, I think a lot of people are worried about what that's going to do. But what do the backpackers think of this? Because that's like the one perspective we haven't heard a lot of really yet. The ABC spoke to Federico Lanzarini, who has been in Australia since the start of the year and currently working on a farm near Mildura in the northwest of Victoria, where there's lots of fruit and horticulture happening there. He said he's now reconsidering his plan to stay in Australia for a third year. Here's a bit of what he said.
5: I don't think that there will come many more people now to a place like Mildura, because if I were a new backpacker now, I will think to myself, why should I come, you know, to Mildura? There are many places around Australia, many little towns where backpackers are right now, and where they're working, they're spending money, and they're living the life. Because also I don't think it's also work they're missing, they will missing out, but also experience. If you put this ballot system, like, why should I do it? I will stick out only to Sydney, and that's it. Sydney, Perth, Melbourne, Brisbane, whatever big city is it. I will stay here only 1 year.
9: That's Federico Lanzarini speaking to us there, Christine.
0: Yeah, he makes a good point, and I'm sure he's talking to other backpackers, and similar views are shared. So we just wait to see what impact this has on the industry, I guess.
9: Yeah, I think it will be interesting. I think the last time we sort of had a real labour shortage in ag and these sort of sectors
0: COVID.
9: Was COVID.
0: Yes.
9: And they had to sort of bring a lot of people out of like

0: And it involves a payphone. I love payphones, Annie. Do you have a memory that comes to mind? Because, you know, I was a bit of a delinquent at one point, definitely made some prank calls without putting coins in. Because you could dial a number and then the person would pick up and then it would automatically hang up if you didn't
1: but
0: have money.
1: But you got
0: money.
1: A second. Do you remember you get like a second? Yes. So if you were down the street and you needed your mum or dad to pick you up, you could dial the home phone and go like, I'm ready. Like, just really quick, get in the, like, pick me up, like, and see if they got it. I remember doing stuff like that as a kid in the one payphone in my small country town. And then the other one is more recent because I'm now an aunt, an auntie.
0: Oh, congratulations. And who to? A niece or a nephew?
1: One of each, actually.
0: Nice.
1: The oldest is 10 years old, so this is not a new thing. but they are at the fun age now, though, where I get to introduce them to what a payphone is, because they're of the generation that, you know, didn't know what a landline phone was, or they only know mobile phones.
0: They didn't have to stick their finger in a hole to dial a number.
1: No. They never had to press the button 3 times to get the letter C on a text message. They don't know the struggles of the world.
0: They didn't hear a weird
1: world sound
0: when dialing international numbers.
1: Yeah, exactly. And I took them, we were walking around town visiting, you know, my parents, their grandparents, and we saw the payphone and I was like, oh, do you want to make a prank phone call to grandma and grandpa? Because they still have the landline. But it's free now, so the phone just connects.
0: Oh, that's funny.
1: And goes straight through. So I was teaching them the classic, is your fridge running? And better go get it, and then hang up the phone.
0: That's so funny. And did they still do the prank?
1: They did it. I don't think they quite got... They're a little bit slow to get the joke, I think. Because they would answer the phone, sit there and be like, look at me, and I'd be like, ask them if the fridge is running. And they'd be like... Is your fridge, do you have a fridge? And I was like, no. You've got to say running.
0: Don't paraphrase,
1: Thanks for the punchline. Like, go on.
0: Oh, that's so lovely, though. The next generation, they're so considerate. They probably wouldn't even think to do these things sometimes, not all of them.
1: Well, you know, it's good to pass down the lessons to the next generation too, isn't it? You know?
0: That's right. I remember when Bart Simpson used to call the pub most.
1: Oh, yes.
0: Yeah. Is there an IP freely in here? Amanda Hug and Kiss.
1: Anita Mand Hug and Kiss.
0: Yeah, that's right.
1: Yeah.
0: Oh. Anyway, back to the story. I've completely forgotten about it. There is a peg for this.
1: There is. So an old payphone outside a shopping centre in Narooma on the New South Wales south coast has been added to the state's heritage register. Oh. Heritage listed officially, this payphone. So this phone box, it really became a lifeline for the town back during the Black Summer bushfires in 2020. On New Year's Day there, the town was pretty badly decimated by fires and residents didn't have a phone line or a way to contact people. And there's actually really lovely photos if you look online at ABC and look it up of there's like this queue of residents all looking to use this one payphone that was free to use, and people could actually call people and tell them, you know, maybe some bad news, or also just tell them that they're okay and make plans on what they're going to do afterwards. So a really lovely sort of story. Historian Naomi Parry Duncan was the leader of the nomination to the National Trust of Australia's New South Wales Register. Here's a little bit of what that payphone means to the community of Narooma.
2: It is really about what the phone represents rather than the phone itself. So it's not attached to the hardware of the phone, because that will change over time, and it's not attached to the site specifically, but it's about representing the value of the phones to Australians. And so that particular phone took more calls than any other phone in the area in the aftermath of the Black Summer fires. So it was really heavily used because it's near the shopping centre and people would drive in, use the phone, and telecommunications were down for a really long time after the fire. So it's about representing that, but it's also, the listing also honours the role that those phones play in Australian lives in terms of keeping people together over, you know, almost 140 years they've been serving this role for the Australian public. And it's about access communications. And this one is about honouring disaster, you know, the role the phone plays in a disaster, but it's also about the social and cultural value of the phone.
1: So there you go. Sometimes you think

0: Technology becomes obsolete, but you know, in a time of disaster, the payphone really did its job, you
1: Oh,
0: know.
1: but you're speaking to radio listeners. We know this.
0: Exactly, exactly.
1: Tell you what, everyone's going to be coming to us eventually. We'll find you. But no pranks were made during that period. And I love that it's being remembered and valued in such a nice way. Oh, Annie, very cool. Hey, before you go, would you believe last time we spoke, you had just been on your honeymoon to Christchurch, New Zealand? I'm going there at the end of this month to MC my cousin's wedding. Have you got any travel tips for Christchurch?
0: Or this one's a bit, because it's not Christchurch. My advice would be, so the best thing we did on the whole trip was just north of Christchurch,
1: Yes.
0: in Kaikoura. I think the
1: Oh,
0: town, I can't pronounce it, Kaikoura.
1: Kaikoura, yes.
0: I'm such a tourist. I sound like such a tourist because I am. But they have this whale watching trips that you can do there, and it was unbelievable. We saw like orcas, we saw humpback whales. I had the best day of my life. Maybe better than the wedding, maybe, because it was just so amazing to see these beautiful animals in front of you. It was just, yeah, it was phenomenal. So my best tip is to, yeah, stick to the South Island and go whale watching because it was awesome. I'm sure they probably do it in Christchurch too.
1: I wonder if it's the right time of year because whale watching is so hit and miss
0: True,
1: because
0: it's a bit seasonal, isn't it? Depending on
1: yeah
0: where they are,
1: d
0: yeah.
1: definitely. And I got to see the Humpback Highway down in Albany, you know,
0: Oh,
1: because
0: cool.
1: they all kind of travel in a row, but I've also had some dead days. So leave it with me and I'll let you know how I go. I'll let you know.
0: Okay, tell
1: Yeah.
0: me what you see when you go there, what wildlife you see. That's what I want to know.
1: Annie, you are brilliant. Thank you, thank you, thank you for making this call to us, and we'll speak to you soon on Nightlife.
0: Thank you, Christine.
1: Annie Brown, we've got the quiz coming up after news. Aretha Franklin with Think.

0: I want you to think, because the history quiz is dance-themed. 1300 800 222. It is time for news.
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5: ABC News with Glenn Lauder. The Sydney Roosters have won their first NRL premiership since 2019, defeating Newcastle by 19 points to 18 at Sydney Stadium, Australia. Here's ABC Sports' Andrew Moore.
6: The Roosters seemed to have the game in control for the most part, but they were down 12-0 after early Newcastle tries to Francis Manulele'ua and to Kalen Ponga. But vitally, Mark Nwanganita-Waze scored for the Roosters just before half-time, 12-6 Newcastle. Billy Smith scored in the 8th minute of the second half, 12-all. A Sam Walker penalty goal kicked them out further, and then Nwanganita-Waze brilliantly scored again in the 60th minute. It was 18-12. The game sealed with Daly Cherry-Evans in his final.

0: football game of the NRL, kicking a 70th minute field goal, and they could withstand the Knights despite a late try scored by Greg Marju. Spectacular grand finale for the Roosters, who won the NRLW, thrashing Brisbane in the grand final 30-6.
1: And police are continuing to coordinate a high visibility operation across the Newcastle and Hunter region following the grand final. As the team returns to Newcastle, police are asking the public not to congregate on major motorways. The team's departure for Sydney was marred by a crash at Wall's End, where 10 people were injured when a car ploughed into a group of fans seeing off the bus. A 5-year-old girl remains in a serious but stable condition. An 18-year-old P-plate driver has been remanded in custody after facing court charged with 9 offences. A counter-terrorism team is investigating Australian links to a Fly Dubai pilot who allegedly attacked a colleague in the cockpit in a flight from Dubai to Israel. Sources close to the incident have confirmed that the co-pilot was issued a student visa in 2014 and studied in Australia between 2015 and 2017. Before leaving the country, his visa was cancelled in 2019. The ABC understands his visa was not cancelled on character grounds, but due to his lack of enrolment in a course, rendering him ineligible for a student visa. It's also understood the Joint Counter-Terrorism Team investigation will examine whether the man was radicalised while in Australia. Russia has hit major bridges in Kyiv for a fourth straight day, threatening key links across the Ukrainian capital. With a story, Francis Du.
2: Verified video shows a drone or cruise missile flying along the Dnipro River before hitting the North Bridge as cars drove across. Ukrainian officials say 2 people have been injured in the strike. It's the second day in a row the North Bridge has been hit, while the city's South Bridge has also been targeted several times this week. The crossings are vital for connecting the western and eastern parts of Kyiv. Officials are now planning temporary pontoon bridges, ferry services and even a tunnel under the river to keep the city moving. At the same time, German Chancellor Friedrich Merz has made a surprise visit to Kyiv, pledging continued support for Ukraine.
1: Australia is facing questions about whether it can be trusted as a security partner of the Pacific while it expands coal and gas projects ahead of a pre-COP meeting in Fiji. The Prime Minister Anthony Albanese is meeting other regional leaders in Suva, as the nation remains one of the world's largest fossil fuel exporters. While Australia has acknowledged the existential threat that climate change poses to Pacific nations within a raft of bilateral security deals signed in recent years, Pacific leaders are expected to continue calls for Canberra to do more to help protect them from the threat of warming temperatures and rising seas. A man has been fatally shot by police in southern New South Wales. Officers were called to the small town of Rugby, north of Yass, following reports that a car had driven into a tree. Police arrived and said that they found the station wagon crashed into a tree, with the driver appearing to be unconscious in the front of the car. Officers say they tried to render aid, but the man aimed a rifle at them before they shot him. They did CPR on him, but he died at the scene. A crime scene has been set up, and the homicide squad will investigate the actions of police, with a critical incident declared, meaning the police investigation will be independently reviewed by the police watchdog. And the long-serving host of Play School, Alistair Smart, has died at the age of 90. He started his career in theatre in the early 1950s and went on to appear in many iconic shows, including Number 96, Skippy, The Sullivans, Sons and Daughters, and A Country Practice, as well as Neighbours. Mr. Smart hosted the first ever episode of Play School in 1966 and went on to host for 27 years. ABC News.
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5: Oh, good evening to you. Yes, we are broadcasting from Perth tonight. Christine Layton filling in for Suzanne Hill. We've got Dave Carsten producing, and here is a little snippet from our editorial meeting at the start of the shift.
6: We are the Nightcrawlers. We deal with the weirdest and the wildest because...
7: we are the weirdest and the wildest of them all.
6: That is right, and tonight they are really going to be crawling. Now go get some!
7: Hoo-ah!
5: Yes, call me for the quiz, 1300 800 222. That, of course, is from the Pitt HBO series, which, you know, every episode is 1 hour and they're in the Pittsburgh Emergency Department. It's pretty full on. So it's more fun to be here playing the quiz because it is dance themed.

0: Yes, given it was the big dance for NRL tonight and for the AFL last weekend, we've got musical dancing. So switch your brain on, flex your dialing finger, strap on your dancing shoes and get ready to sashay into tonight's edition. 1300 800 222. We were talking about payphones, and as one of you pointed out, and put your name in town or suburb, they are free phones now. But if you said to me, let's talk about free phones, I wouldn't know what you mean. So we're talking about those little booths with an orange hat. Greg said, I just tuned in. Do you know it's possible to send a text from public phones now and return the call? And payphone tag is the thing? Have you still got one near you? Tell me. Nat says, we live in Tathra and Kallaroo, not far from Narooma. We have one in Old Wallagoot Road. I can see the glow of the light from my front deck. The other phone box is out the front of the post office on Bega Street. My twins are only 5 and love playing in them, especially when they can call Santa. Well, don't call Santa, call me for the quiz.
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1: 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The Epstein files.
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0: It is time for the history quiz.
8: The question and answer program everyone enjoys.
9: I would say yes.
10: That's right.
11: That's right.
12: Here are the questions.
0: It is Sunday night. Your history quiz theme is dance. 1300 800 222. You'll speak to my producer Dave, and then I am Christine, and you are Lorenzo from Fulham Gardens. Good evening, Lorenzo.
13: Oh, good evening to you there, Christine.
0: Nice to speak to you. Now, are you a dancer?
13: No, I prefer a bang in the head because I like sort of heavy music. So, no, I've avoided dancing. Get a bit anxious if anyone sort of tells me to dance. So no, not a dancer.
0: When you say
13: more
0: heavy...
13: a romancer.
0: When you say heavy music, what do you mean, Lorenzo?
13: Oh, you know, sort of metal and punk. And so tonight I was like listening to Alice in Chains and Faith No More and Soundgarden and Pearl Jam. So I was practicing my Eddie Vedder. You know how he does those noises?
0: Yeah.
13: Yeah.
0: Yeah, that was really good. Hmm. Well, look.
13: Yeah, thank you.
0: You know, there's no karaoke tonight, but when we do a quiz like that, you'll have to phone back. So we're gonna talk about dance. You ready for question number one?
13: Yes, I am, Christine. Thank you.
0: All right. Which dance with ancient pagan origins celebrates the arrival of spring?
13: Oh, crikey. David Bowie's Let's Dance. I got no idea. But I know that's going to be a question. That song, it'll be in there somewhere.
0: It will be, surely. Thank you, Lorenzo. 1300 800 222. Justin is in Frankston. G'day, Justin.
14: G'day, Christine. How are you on this beautiful night?
0: I am very well. It's always fun hosting Nightlife from Perth. You know, it's a
14: yeah.
0: big deal for us. We have to divert the phones and, you know, we have to stay awake.
14: I feel sorry for you guys over in Frio.
0: Oh, thank you. Yeah, look, it was pretty rough. Rougher if you're a player, but, you know, for the fans.
14: I actually won my grand final yesterday.
0: Oh, congratulations. For which team?
14: Mind you, it's the Bayside Roosters.
0: Oh, yeah. Well, the Roosters won tonight as well.
14: Yeah.
0: We
14: called the Bayside Roosters.
0: Close game. What was the final score from your grand final?
14: 48-22.
0: Yeah, it's pretty convincing. Well, Justin, can you win the quiz? Question number one, which dance with ancient pagan origins celebrates the arrival of spring?
14: Is it walk like an Egyptian?
0: Oh, it's not. It's not, Justin. Nice to speak to you. Let's go to Kaz, who is in Gladstone. Hello, Kaz.
15: Hello.
0: Hi, Kaz. Are you a dancer?
15: No. I used to run my first grade

0: That's Elizabeth, Johnny Farnham doing Sadie.
1: Okay, all right.
0: Well, that's the old boy.
1: No, that you know what? It just means that you've enjoyed more dancing, Kaz. That's all it means.
0: Thank you, mate.
1: Now, which dance with pagan origins celebrates the arrival of spring? Do you know this one?
0: I've got absolutely no idea.
1: Oh, but you stayed there and spoke to me, which is lovely. Thank you, Kaz. 1300. 800-222. I love travelling around the country. Let's go to Amy from Botany. Hi, Amy.
2: Hello.
1: Hi. Are you a dancer?
2: I'd like to think so.
1: In what style?
2: Just having fun.
1: That's good. That's nice. Because that's all it takes, really. You don't have to.
2: I think so. That's what dancing's about.
1: You don't have to count to four or eight.
2: No.
1: And if you step on someone's feet, it just means that you've got someone near you, which is lovely.
2: So be it.
1: That's right. Now, we're still on question number one.
2: I'm so worried.
1: Oh, no, don't be worried. I've got you. Well, I don't. I'm not allowed to give clues. But which dance?
2: I know.
1: Which dance with ancient pagan
2: origins? I've heard a few people. I think is it dancing around the maypole?
1: It is the maypole. Yes, you are right.
2: It's a
1: traditional folk dance that originated in Europe, particularly in pre-Christian Europe, and it was associated with the celebration of May Day, the 1st of May, which is actually my birthday. That's a bit freaky, but the arrival of spring, there you go. So,
2: yes. Yeah. Well, here it's not spring, is it?
1: No, it's not. No, in fact, I don't even know what it is anymore. Let's go.
2: Yeah.
1: Let's go to question number two. Now,
2: okay.
1: What famous New York ballroom opened in 1926 and became a major center of the Lindy Hop?
2: Oh God.
1: What famous New York ballroom opened in 1926 and was home to Lindy Hop style dance?
2: Oh God, I have no idea. It's not going to be like studio. I don't even know what that studio is of the 80s.
1: Oh, it was nice to dance with you, Amy. 1300, 800, 222. And so many of you getting it right on the text line, by the way. Roz in Bendigo, thank you. Matt, Carol from Craigieburn got it right. Jane from Homebush. A lot of you telling me to read out the text. I love that you produce from home, can I just say, because if I do forget to do something, one of you will let me know, and I appreciate it. 1300 800 222. We're up to question number two as I go to Dave in St. Arnold. Hello, Dave.
3: G'day. How are you? St. Arnold.
1: Arnold.
3: Yeah, that's it.
1: Where is St. Arnold? Can you tell me?
3: If you look at Ballarat, Bendigo and Horsham and put a dot right in the middle, that's where we are.
1: That's a really good visual. Thank you. I know exactly where you are. Now, in terms of dancing, did you ever take lessons, Dave, or do you just kind of freestyle?
3: Well, no, I freestyle. My daughter takes lessons, but, I definitely freestyle and really don't do any style at all, to be honest. It's not even free. It's just
1: the sprinkler.
3: No, I wouldn't be seen dead doing the sprinkler.
1: Really? Oh, I thought.
3: Yeah, no, come on.
1: I thought it was still cool. Oh, no. What does your daughter do?
3: She does one of the local dance schools up here. She does, it's a variety. She does everything from tap to jazz ballet and, yeah, she used to do classical ballet and, yeah, just a whole lot of different, she loves her hip hop.
1: Oh, yeah.
3: So, yeah.
1: Oh, she must be very cool. And I bet you're proud. But she'd know the answer to this question, Dave, because, which New York ballroom was it?
3: Funny enough, we went over for a trip with her dancing school to New York a couple of years ago, and we heard about the Savoy Ballroom.
1: Oh, you did? Oh. Would have sounded like this. And you know what? I'm a Lindy Hopper, and I was a Lindy Hop teacher. So swing dancing, as it's called. Yeah, and I actually went to the site of the Savoy Ballroom. And
3: there you go.
1: You know what? It was knocked down and replaced by a block of hideous flats in 1958. Isn't that devastating?
3: Yeah, absolutely.
1: But above all else, it was one of the only places where anyone from any colour could go and dance. They wouldn't. They actually wouldn't take band members or composers, conductors, anyone who was racist. It was a very inclusive space, Dave.
3: Yeah, Yeah, that's right. Because it was in Harlem, if I remember rightly.
1: Yeah, that's it.
3: Yeah.
1: Very cool. All right, question number three. Are you ready, Dave?
3: Oh, look, as ready as I'll ever be.
1: In 1962, the first performance of the Australian Ballet Company in Sydney was of which famous ballet?
3: Oh, I've got no idea. I'll just say Nutcracker.
1: It is not the Nutcracker, but it was very nice to speak to you from St. Arnold. As I go to Peter from Grafton. Good evening, Peter.
4: Hey, Christine. How you going?
1: I'm good. What kind of music gets you up and dancing?
4: Oh, gosh. Lots of different music.
1: The Nutbush?
4: Opera's different. I don't know. Do you dance to opera?
1: You probably could. You could blues dance or ballroom, maybe?
4: I don't know. I'm not sure.
1: I like that you...
4: I love dancing to blues and stuff like that. Dancing to opera is a little bit different, I think, for me.
1: Yeah, it is. Yeah. It's a tricky one. The ballet, question number three. Yeah. In 1962, the first performance of the Australian Ballet Company took place in Sydney. What was it to? Which famous ballet?
4: Yeah, it's one of my favourites. When I watch opera, you know, this is a beautiful one, and it is Swan Lake.
1: That would be incredible live. Very good, Peter. Question number four is, in which country did a New Zealand representative rugby team first perform a haka on an overseas tour in 1884?
4: Oh, my gosh, Christine, I am a rugby lover. Oh, my goodness. Okay. Now, this is going to be in Great Britain or in South Africa. Where did they go? I'm not sure if they came to Australia. Oh, my goodness. In 18... What year?
1: 1884. In which country? Not something you can remember, Peter. Yeah, but...
4: This would have been their very first.
1: It's pretty early.
4: So the question again is, who did they play?
1: In which country did a New Zealand representative rugby team first perform a haka on an overseas tour in 1884?
4: They performed the first haka.
1: Yeah, so give me the country. Which country?
4: I'm going to say, oh, my goodness.
1: Quick. Otherwise I get in trouble.
4: England.
1: Oh, it's not, Peter. But it was very nice to dance with you as well. And on the text line, Ed, Julie from Mount Garnet, Jeff in Hornsby got it right, Swan Lake, Gary. Yes, Stella in Bayswater got Swan Lake, Jordan from Atherton, Tchaikovsky, of course it was, I should say, everybody, Maria. Paul of North Fitz, Lorella, you got it right as well. Oh, you're so quick. And the number to call for the quiz, by the way, is 1300 800 222. We've got some lines free now, by the way, because that's how it works. And we're up to question number four as I go to Adam from Newcastle. Hi, Adam.
5: Good evening.
1: You're from Newey. Now, do you follow league?
5: I do, and I'm a long-suffering Eels supporter.
1: And you know what? I'm a long-suffering Dockers fan. So I'm with you. There's a spectrum of emotions that we feel more than others, I think. But
5: Yes, indeed. Look, I feel for the Knights tonight.
1: Yeah, definitely. And so awful to see what happened yesterday as well, and I hope that, you know, everyone in hospital is recovering after that. But
5: It put a dampener on the town. It really did. But, you know, we will get again.
1: Yes. And, you know, I heard that Newcastle is all red and blue, and I'm sure tomorrow at work will be a little bit somber for some. But you know what? Next year it's going to be a Newcastle win and the Dockers win. Surely, Adam. But anyway, and good luck to the Eels also. Now, in which country did a New Zealand representative rugby team first perform a haka on an overseas tour in 1884? What do you think, Adam?
5: I believe it was England.
1: Oh, no, but did you? Oh, no. But my last caller said that. Oh, no, Peter said that. And so I have to move on. but it was really nice to speak to you. Kim. Oh, I remember Kim, the voice of the Murray. Good evening, Kim.
6: Chrissy, I don't recall us speaking before.
1: Yes. Oh, last time I filled in July. Every school holidays you come to WA.
6: Right. Very good.
1: Yes, yes. But you do have a really fancy voice, so that's fair enough.
6: Thank you.
1: Are you a dancer? Do you dance?
6: I used to do the old ballroom dancing circuit around Manor Murray Bridge years ago.
1: And did you have a lot of social dances? Did you have lots of leads? Were you very popular, Kim?
6: Well, we used to go there as a couple or as singles, and we could join other singles or other couples. We enjoyed ourselves.
1: I love a night of dancing where it's you just dance for hours and hours and you don't realise.
6: Well, we do the circuit around the dance hall.
1: Yeah, and then you end up quite sweaty and have to go home. But that's a sign of a really good night.
6: Well, then we have supper after, then we go home. Well, then we used to go home.
1: Yeah, that's the plan. All right, question number four, Kim. In which country did a New Zealand representative rugby team first perform a haka on an overseas tour in 1884?
6: It's not England.
1: Not England, no.
6: No, I was going to say that or Australia.
1: You would be correct, Kim.
6: Very good, thank you.
1: And bonus points if you know the last vocal move combo, jumping up with raised arms, shouting, he. No, it sounds like this. That's better. And it's not simply a dance step.
6: Cool.
1: Movements, chants. It's so moving to see, Kim.
6: Yes, I agree it is.
1: And we've got question number five. Lots of calls coming in now. Jump on the train, 1300 800 222. Now, Kim, at what kind of dance event might you take part in dance styles like the heel and toe poker, the Stockman's dance and the flying pieman? What kind of dance event would you find those styles at?
6: I'll take a wild guess. Country and Western.
1: That's not the answer I've got, Kim, but it was really good to speak to you. 1300, 800, 222. I'm such a softie and I find it hard to move on. But James from Wagga Wagga, it's nice to speak to you as well. Hi, James.
7: Hi.
1: Good to chat. Do you partake in any dancing?
7: Nah, not lately.
1: No. Would you ever? Line dancing?
7: No.
1: Line dancing.
7: Not a dancer.
1: It's having another.
7: Listener.
1: Yeah. Well, you know what? At what kind of dance event would you take part in? The heel and toe poker, the Stockman's dance, or the flying pieman?
7: Line dance.
1: You know what? Oh, barn dance. Oh, I really wish Greta was here. But you know what? I think I'm gonna pay it. I'm gonna pay it because bush dance, barn dance, I think they're very similar. Please tell me if I'm wrong, everyone. You can just yell at me on the text line. But yeah, bush dance, barn dance. Yeah, very, very similar. So I'm going to pay it, James.
7: Right.
1: And we're going to go to question number six. Now, a competition of which kind of dance became part of Hawaii's annual Marie Monarch Festival in 1971?
7: Hula dancing?
1: Yeah, it is. Yeah. Yeah, nice. All right. 1300, 800, 222. We're almost halfway through the history quiz. Tonight the theme is dance. And we are going to, by the way, the hula, I should say, the festival began in 1963 and was named after King David Kalakua. And during his reign, apparently, hula was performed publicly again after years of suppression and restrictions under earlier missionary influence. So, yeah, the hula is pretty cool. But question number seven for you, James. During the 1930s, sawdust was applied to the floors of the Trocadero Concert Hall in Sydney to make them more slippery, and was usually

0: Usually mixed with what kind of oil?
1: Linseed oil.
0: No, it's not linseed oil. It's not 1300 800 222. Nice to have you on, James. Let's go to Trev from Surfers Paradise. Good evening, Trev.
2: Oh, good evening. How is everyone tonight?
0: Going well. Going well, but
2: I'm not like you're going well. You've got that spark in your voice.
0: I'm a dancer, Trev. I love dancing, and Greta picked this theme for that reason. But
2: dance. Look at me, dance across the floor, move it. Yeah, long tall glasses. Yeah.
0: Oh, Trev, I wish this was TV so I could see you, but
2: no, you wouldn't want to see me because I'm in the nude. Lying on my bed in the nude. I'm sorry to the world at large.
0: Thanks, Trev.
2: I'm a 69-year-old man on a history quiz.
0: I love your honesty. Look, we're going to move on to question number 7, and you wouldn't want a slippery dance floor in that state, but during the 1930s, sawdust was applied to the floors of a concert hall in Sydney, but what was it mixed with that made it so slippery? What kind of oil, I should say?
2: I thought it was wax, but I'll just have a guess and say olive oil.
0: Oh, it's not olive oil, Trev, but, you know, have a good one. Can't believe he just told us he's in the nude, but I respect it, Trev. Let's go to Spiro from Dianella. Hey, Spiro.
3: I just don't have that picture in my head of that Trev.
0: Kalinikta. Now, do you do Greek dancing?
3: I used to do ballroom dancing when I was a young teenager. I got medals and everything.
0: Oh, really? What kind of medals?
3: Well, you get your bronze medal, your silver medal, your silver star. You do your rumbas, your cha-cha, your samba, your jive.
0: Do you still dance now, Spiro?
3: Oh, no. It was a long time ago. But I used to be on the staff, and we used to practice on Tuesdays, and Friday nights we'd have one in one area, and Saturday nights we'd have another one in another area, and we'd teach the kids, the other teenagers.
0: Yeah. And how were they with it? Because I know as a teenager when we did it in year 10, I was the girl with sweaty hands, so I didn't enjoy it personally. But how are the kids these days?
3: I think they get into it. You know, it's really cute because they look so cute now with little numbers on the back, and they're dancing, they're doing their boring dancing. They just look so cute, you know?
0: Yeah. And
3: okay, now I'm going to guess an oil.
0: Okay, yeah. You run the quiz. Go. Now, which kind of oil do you mix with sawdust to make a slippery dance floor?
3: Now, I was going to say castor oil.
0: And are you going to say castor oil?
3: Yeah, because that's the only answer I've got.
0: Oh, you know what? It's not Spiro, but ευχαριστώ πολύ. Nice to speak to you. 1300 800 222. Lots of you on the text line. Brolga from Brunswick West, you've got it right, but I can't say what your answer is. And Kath, you got hula. You are correct. Let's have a look. Yep, a few more on the text line. I am going to die in Bathurst. There are lines free now, by the way. 1300 800 222. If you've just tuned in, Christine Layton with you for Nightlife, filling in for Suzanne Hill from Perth, Western Australia, from the past, 3 hours in the past if you're in Sydney or Melbourne. And the quiz tonight is dance themed. We're up to question number 7 as I go to Di in Bathurst. Hi, Di.
4: Hi.
0: Now, are you a dancer?
4: Yes, I learnt ballet from the age of 4.
0: How many years did you do ballet for?
4: And I used to dance on ice. We used to do ballroom dancing on ice.
0: Wow.
4: And I had a privilege of doing a solo when I was 10 years old with 2 Olympic skaters. We did an end of Christmas event, and they were, of course, the soloists, but I was given a solo position. I had to present the princess with the golden feather and do a little bit of a drag and 3 jump and spin, and I'd only been on ice for 8 weeks.
0: And how did it go?
4: Oh, terrific. But I also, as a child, I paraded fur coats. They had a fur coat parade for Cornelius Furs, if you, some people remember Cornelius Furs in Sydney. And they did an ice fashion parade with their furs.
0: Wow.
4: And I was about 10, and I wore a lovely fox fur, sort of cape.
0: That's just what you need on the ice as well, Di. How long did you skate for? How long did you keep with it?
4: Oh, I was skating in 2009.
0: Wow. Do you miss it?
4: I miss it terribly, yes, because I'm 87 now.
0: Hmm.
4: I have to hang my shoes up.
0: It would be so hard because it's such a beautiful thing to do. You know, you're so in the moment, you're so free.
4: Yes, no, it's lovely. Yeah. Rock and roll, we used to dance all night. We didn't stop.
0: Yeah, you'd have strong calf muscles, Di. Yeah. I understand.
4: Sorry?
0: You'd have very strong calf muscles.
4: Yeah.
0: All right.
4: So at home, if we had a party at home, we'd dance all night. Yeah. I had a group of friends, teenage group friends, and they used to come home to, we had a large sitting room with a polished floor.
0: Mm.
4: But that question about the
0: yes,
4: oil.
0: Yes, question number 7. Yes, you took me away into a memory. I was imagining a dance floor, but to make it slippery, sawdust and what kind of oil?
4: Yeah, I remember the sawdust. I remember dancing in the sawdust. It could have been olive oil.
0: Olive has already been said.
4: All right.
0: Yeah. Pick another oil.
4: What about furniture oil?
0: Oh, not furniture oil. Not furniture oil, Di. It was nice to dance with you too. 1300, 800, 222. Ooh, let's go to Andy in Batemans Bay. Hi, Andy.
5: Yeah, hi. It's great to hear that people that dance all night keep living long and fruitful lives.
0: Yes, that's right. Keeps you fit, Andy. What kind of oil was mixed with sawdust to make dance floors slippery in the 1930s?
5: Oh, I think I might be barking up the wrong tree with tung oil.
0: Oh, I thought it could be it, Andy, but unfortunately not. Let's go to Dave from East Fremantle. Dave, hello.
6: Hello there.
0: Hi, David. What kind of oil was this mixed
6: well,
0: with?
6: Well, it's a petroleum product. We used to use sawdust and kerosene.
0: Correct. That is, yep. And did you use it to make the floor slippery?
6: Yeah. That was back in the mid-70s, yeah.
0: And did it have a nickname? What was it colloquially? It's too late at night for me to say that. What was it known as? Pops?
6: No, I couldn't answer that. No, I don't know.
0: Oh, it had a nickname for some. But, yeah, I mean, it's so interesting that it was part of the tradition at the Trocadero Concert Hall, which opened in 1936. But you know what you use now is gaffer tape on the bottom of your shoes, David, and that works just as well.
6: Oh, right. No, I haven't danced for a long time, so I wouldn't have a clue now.
0: What kind of dance did you do?
6: Oh, just the old ones, you know, the Pride of Erin and those sorts of things. Yeah.
0: Yeah.
6: That's down, as I said, the mid-70s, yeah, so long time ago.
0: Well, question number 8 we're up to. David, thank you for getting us through kerosene and lots of different oils on the text line, I have to say. But Macca from Pingelly got it right. Loz, you're onto it. Lots of people also nude, like Trev from Surfers Paradise. And Kathy said, I belly dance and I've taught belly dancing. Oh, I've never done that. Have you done belly dancing, David?
6: No, I'm not into that sort of thing. No.
0: Yeah, I'm not very good at isolating the body parts. Now, question number 8, Isadora Duncan and Martha Graham are considered to be pioneers of which professional dance form that emerged in the late 1800s?
6: No, I'll have to pass that one, yeah.
0: Oh, yeah, it's a tricky one. Nice to talk to you, David. 1300, 800, 222. My next caller is Jim in Central Victoria. Good evening, Jim.
7: Hey, Corey B. I've just been listening for the last, as we do, but then I heard Isadora Duncan. Oh, because all I can hear, I just visualise that, her strangling in her car.

0: Just don't know from Adam what the answer is to your question.
1: Yeah, which professional dance form emerged in the late 1800s?
0: See, when I lived in the rainforest, I did ecstatic dancing, which was wonderful.
1: Ecstatic dancing, what's that?
0: Yeah, it's where you play very loud music, interspersed with moments of blissful sitting, and then you run around with your eyes closed. It's a Mullumbimby thing.
1: Wow.
0: They
1: That is
0: thought I
1: what
0: was really, they thought I was always quite gifted because I ran into the wall
1: do you?
0: a
1: Yeah. Did it hurt?
0: lot. Oh, God help us and save us. Life is harsh enough
1: It is.
0: without, right. Anyway, so I don't think I can help with the dance movement.
1: But
0: I know that James.
1: that was a lovely visual that
0: That's okay. But I know James Joyce's daughter took that style to be her own. Bless her. We
1: Yeah.
0: see back. I'm an Irishman, and I'm very happy about that.
1: Well, it's very nice to talk to you, Jim. Thank you for calling 1300 800 222. We must keep moving because we're only on question number 8. We have 20 questions to go. Ross is in Epping. Good evening, Ross.
2: Good evening. How are you?
1: I'm very well. Have you learnt a particular dance?
2: I participate in Scottish country dancing.
1: Oh, what's that like?
2: It's like not island dancing, it's the village dancing. So there's lots of different steps and different combinations that you have to remember. And it came from French village dancing, because the Scots and the French both hated the English, so they had a common thing going there, and it's developed, and they have a dance called Slytherin, which is sort of an homage to Harry Potter, where you sort of form like a chain and like a snake and things like that.
1: Wow. Do you have a Hufflepuff dance as
2: No, we don't have
1: well?
2: that, unfortunately. But there's slow steps and fast steps, there's reels and all sorts of different things. And it's got the three aspects that you need for getting old, which is memory, physical exercise, and social interaction.
1: Yeah, and then it becomes muscle memory. And do you do it at a ceilidh? Where do you do this?
2: Just in a local group in Epping in New South Wales,
1: Yes.
2: and there's lots and lots of Scottish country dance group, and there's one in the Rocks in Sydney called Scotch on the Rocks.
1: That's very good. Well, question number 8 is for you, Ross. Isadora Duncan and Martha Graham are considered to be pioneers of which professional dance form, one that emerged in the late 1800s?
2: Is that like the flappers, that sort of dance?
1: It's not. It isn't.
2: Okay.
1: It is not. But nice to speak to you, Ross. 1300 800 222. The phones are yours. There are some lines free now. Dustin is from, oh, no, I know how to say this. Condoblin?
3: Yes, g'day, that's me. How are you going?
1: Oh, what a relief. Hi, Dustin. Well, what would you like to add to this topic? Are you a dancer?
3: It depends. Depends how good of a time I'm having at the pub, you know. So if there's a bit of a live, if there's a live band on, then I'm all there, you know. I'm all there.
1: Yeah, are you at the front of the dance pack or the back?
3: Oh, I think I slowly make my way to the front. Yes.
1: Yep, and then onto the table and away you go. I understand.
3: Yeah, something like that. Yeah.
1: Yep. Question number 8, Isadora Duncan and Martha Graham pioneered what form of dance from the late 1800s?
3: Is it the modern dance?
1: It is. I'm relieved that you know. Yeah, and look, Isadora Duncan rejected the restrictive conventions of classical ballet and often danced barefoot, drawing inspiration from natural movement and ancient Greek art. So there you go, modern dance. You got it, Dustin. And so we move on to question number 9. You good to go?
3: Yep, very good to go. Let's go.
1: Beginning in the 10th century, the ancient civilization of which country produced the famous dancing Shiva sculpture?
3: Shiva sculpture, and in the 10th century, that's well before my time, so I'm not sure. I'll take a bit of a stab. Let's go into Europe somewhere. Let's say the Spanish.

0: it's not. But nice to talk to you, Dustin.
1: No worries. Thank you.
0: Thank you. 1300 800 222. I need some callers. Jump on the blower. 1300 800 222. You've got Christine Layton filling in on nightlife, and it's always fun doing this from Perth. I've got Ed in Busselton. Good evening, Ed.
2: Oh, hi, Christine.
0: Question number 9 for you, Ed. Beginning in the 10th century, the ancient civilization of which country produced the famous dancing Shiva sculpture?
2: Look, I've got no idea. I rang up for the kerosene one.
0: I love the smell of kerosene. It's terrible. My dad was a mechanic, and it just brings back memories.
2: Well, but I remember preparing dance floors with my dad back in the 50s using kerosene and sawdust.
0: Really? Yeah. Oh, I love a slippery dance floor as well. Yeah.
2: But look, I've got no idea. I'll say the Greeks.
0: Oh, it's not the Greeks. But, Ed, thank you for calling up.
2: Okay, no worries. Good night.
0: 1300 800 222. We're staying in WA. Let's go to Harvey, where I find Sam. Hello, Sam.
3: Good morning. Suzanne, is it?
0: Oh, it's Christine. It's Christine Layton.
3: Christine. Yeah. but
0: I love
3: it. Yeah,
0: I'll take it as a compliment.
3: Okay.
0: Question number 9. Which ancient civilization or which country produced the famous dancing Shiva sculpture? What do you think, Sam?
3: You want the country or the...
0: The country, yeah.
3: The dancing Italy. Shiva. Italy?
0: Oh, it's not Italy. It's not, but thank you. As we go to Juanita in Brisbane. Brisbane. Hello, Juanita.
4: Hello.
0: Hi. Tell me which country has this...
4: India.
0: Yes, thank you. Yes. And Shiva has many forms and names, is that right? Literally, Lord of the Dance, Shiva is depicted forming the cosmic dance, the Tandava with many arms. Have you seen it?
4: I have seen I've seen performances, yeah.
0: Yep. And as a dancer, have you learnt various styles?
4: Oh, my daughter learned Bharatanatyam.
0: Oh, wow. Can you tell us about that?
4: It's an Indian, one of the types of Indian classical dance, and they do perform Shiva Nritya. There are various forms. When he is happy, they do different type of dance. When he is angry, then there is a different type of Shiva dance.
0: That's pretty. And how long has she been doing it for?
4: Oh, she has attained proficiency in the dance form. So she's been doing since she was a child. Now she's an adult. So.
0: Oh, that's wonderful. So you would have been to many performances, I assume.
4: Yes, of course. Yeah.
0: Have you tried to learn it yourself?
4: Yeah. Most of the children would learn a bit of Bharatanatyam when they were in primary school. That's a part of the tradition anyway. Yeah.
0: Oh, that's brilliant. Well, look, we're up to question number 10, Juanita. Which dance style was dominating speakeasies, underground speakeasies during the Prohibition era?
4: Oh, I don't know. Sorry.
0: Oh, that's okay. Do you want to guess which style of dance was dominating speakeasies around the Prohibition era? Oh, Juanita, I must move on. 1300 800 222. It was very nice to speak to you. Mary from Hobart, India. Yep, Gary from Brisbane. Let's have a look. Stephen from Penrith, nice to hear from you on the text line. Lorella, I'm Indian by birth and learned Indian dancing as a child. And a few of you have this question, right? As I go to Paul from North Fitzroy. Hi, Paul.
5: Hello, Christine.
0: Hi, Paul. Question number 10. What kind of dance were people doing in speakeasies underground when they weren't supposed to drink?
5: I think it was the Charleston.
0: It was! Oh.
6: Here I am, the Jolly Roll King, got a hump in my back.
0: Love it.
6: Shake that thing.
0: Have you ever done the Charleston, Paul?
5: No. Oh. Looks pretty complicated.
0: Oh, it's really not though, and it is so much fun. And there's the 20s Charleston and the 30s Charleston. 30s is side by side, and then the Lindy Hop came after that. But African American roots, and oh, it's a very fun style if you do need to pick one. Now,
5: yeah, I've seen some footage from a movie.
0: Hell's of a Poppin'?
5: Era, maybe.
0: Yes.
5: Maybe. Yeah, that is super crazy, like amazing.
0: Yes.
5: Dancing, just incredible.
0: Yeah, that's right. Frankie Manning and the Whitey's Lindy Hoppers, they were called the Whitey's Lindy Hoppers back in the day because they were owned by American elites and it wasn't a good situation. But they would work in the sugarcane fields from, you know, 6 a.m. until 6 p.m. and then they would go and dance at the Savoy Ballroom until 4 a.m. in the morning, you know. They just... Yeah, they made the best of it, and here we are. Now, question number 11. In November of 1961, Queen Elizabeth II danced across the floor with the president of which African country?
5: Okay.
0: November 61, Queen Elizabeth II danced across the floor with the president of which African country?
5: 61. I'll just say South Africa.
0: It wasn't, but nice to chat to you. I love Fitzroy for the record. 1300 800 222. Belle is also in Newcastle. Good evening, Belle.
7: Good evening.
0: Now, are you a Knights supporter?
7: Yes, I'm literally just pulled into Newcastle after being at the ground in down in Sydney at that stadium that I can't say the name of, the JPC.
0: Hey, how was the last 3 minutes of the game for you?
7: Oh, I don't know if my heart rate's come down yet. But I've just pulled into the Knights Centre of Excellence, so I'm going to sit here for a little bit and see if the team comes back, and if not, I'm heading home to bed.
0: Well, if you don't get to see them, what would you say to them?
7: The Newcastle's proud of them. So I've been a member, next year is my 10th season as a member, and from where we've come in the last couple of years to where we are now is just phenomenal, and the whole city has been behind them. It's been phenomenal.
0: Yeah. I've got a friend who lives in Newcastle and is with the RAFA, and he said the whole town is red and blue, you know.
7: Yeah,
0: and
7: absolutely.
0: There's so much love for them. So, yeah, I'm thinking of Newey because I'm a Dockers fan and we had a very similar feeling this time last weekend. So, yes, we're up to question number 11, Belle. In November of 61, Queen Elizabeth II danced with the president of which African country?
7: I have a feeling it was actually part of that Netflix series, The Crown, and it was in that, but I can't remember what it was. So I'm just going to say pass and good night and have a lovely day.
0: You don't want to pick an African country just in case?
7: Kenya. Who knows? I don't think it is.
0: It's not. But hey, Belle, I'm really glad you phoned up. Thank you for calling in.
7: Thanks so much. Have a great night.
0: You too. 1300 800 222. Yes, I am yabbering a lot, but you're also nice to speak to on the text line and on the phones. My next caller is Ian from Dover in Tassie. Good evening, Ian.
8: Good evening. Hope you're having a good time. We are at you in your good
0: I'm having so much fun. Honestly, nightlife is just the most fun. The fact that there are so many of you listening to the radio at night, learning things from the quiz, it's just, I have been telling everybody about nightlife, Ian, for a long time, but to host it is another thing. And you know who I love? 12-year-old Tommy, who would have been devastated by the Dockers' loss. You just get so many great callers, but yeah. How long have you been listening to nightlife for, Ian?
8: Would be 5 or 6 years, probably. Yep. Could be longer. Less than eight.
0: Do you have a coveted fridge magnet?
8: I've got two.
0: Ah, look at that. I'm not even there yet. But one day, Ian.
8: You've got the inside track, though.
0: You'd think so, right? You'd think I'd
8: have. You'd think so.
0: You'd think so, but no. Budget cuts. Anyway, question number 11 for you, Ian. In November of 1961, Queen Elizabeth II had a lovely dance with the president of which African country? And it's not Kenya or South Africa.
8: for some reason, I have Zaire in my mind, so I'll say Zaire.
0: It's not, but it was so nice to speak to you, Ian.
8: Thank you.
0: Have a good night. 1300 800 222.

0: 1300 800 222. Now, Vando is on the road. Vando, get off the road. I'm joking. How are you?
1: No, you know, I am technically off the road. I'm unloading at the moment. Thanks, Christine. How are you?
0: Good. Yeah, no, I'm great. And look, this is a really iconic moment in history. Can you tell me which president Queen Elizabeth II had a little dance with in November of 61?
1: It might have been Garner.
0: It was definitely Garner. How do you know?
1: It was in a movie some time ago. I can't remember the name of it for the life of me, but...
0: Despite bombings in Accra and safety fears that Garner was shifting toward the Soviet Union, the Queen insisted on going to visit to ensure the country did not leave the Commonwealth. And for many, this was a powerful image of a white monarch dancing with a black African leader who was formerly considered a subject, representing a new post-colonial relationship. And contrary to popular belief that it was a foxtrot, the Queen danced a popular Ghanaian rhythmic shuffle known as the High Life to a specially composed tune for the occasion called Welcome Your Majesty. So she learnt a step for that very occasion, Vando.
1: That's fantastic, isn't it?
0: It is. It is.
1: Oh, really? Yeah. What a beautiful thing.
0: Definitely.
1: Hang on. Yeah.
0: Well, question number 12 for you, Vando. Which movie star did Princess Diana famously dance with during a visit to the White House in 1985?
1: Oh, goodness.
0: Which movie star?
1: So, and that was before she was married, wasn't it? To the White House. Oh, goodness gracious.
0: 1985.
1: Oh, I was 15. It wouldn't have been Ronald Reagan. No.
0: It was not.
1: Oh, Robert Redford?
0: It was not. No, you can't keep guessing, Vando. You know the rules. Cheeky. Larry is in Brisbane. Good evening, Larry.
2: Hello.
0: Are you a Lions fan?
2: No. Oh, well, I live in Brisbane, but I'm a Collingwood fan.
0: Oh, look at that. Whoa.
2: Go the Pies.
0: Good for you. Hey, question number 12. Which movie star did Princess Di dance with when she went to the White House in 1985?
2: Well, I'll try Ronald Reagan.
0: He's not a movie star.
2: He was.
0: Well, I guess he was, yeah. Fair enough. I guess he was, but he's already been guessed.
2: Oh, has he? Yep. I don't really know that one. Cary Grant. Okay. There you go.
0: Well, lucky it's wrong because I don't think I'm allowed to give you a second go, Larry. It's getting late at night and I'm a little bit softer. We've got 6 minutes until the news and we're up to question number 12. Oh, C-plus from me tonight. Tony in Canberra, good evening. Or morning.
3: You're doing a great job.
0: Are you a dancer, Tony?
3: Look, yes, but I had a couple of toes amputated a couple of years ago, so I'm confined to a wheelchair. However, always learning new shapes. A lot of music, and what I want to do is do a video posted to Facebook, which illustrates that even though you're confined to a wheelchair or sitting down, you can still move to brilliant rhythms and melodies and such like. So, yeah, I look forward to that.
0: Tony. And you know what? James O'Brien, one of the planning managers here at the ABC, has just launched a podcast called The Limb Shift, where he speaks to amputees. My dad lost a few toes having type 1 diabetes and, you know, getting gangrene and whatnot and had neuropathy. So I get it. Yeah. No toe tapping for dad.
3: Epilepsy.
0: Yep.
3: Oh, look, yeah. And congrats. What's the name of the podcast, James?
0: The Limb Shift. So L-I-M-B Shift. Yeah, and incredible interviews. So I can't help but mention it to you, Tony. But
3: nice.
0: Question 12, who do you think Princess Di danced with when she went to the White House in 85?
3: Oh, gosh. I'm thinking maybe Tom Cruise, but it was probably a bit before his prime, which was sort of Top Gun, I think it was, wasn't it? Drawing a blank, but really grateful for the ABC and what it does and love the quiz. Oh. Keep up the good work.
0: Are you sure you don't want to guess another one, Tony?
3: Was it obviously not Redford. It was the guy that did the Temple of Doom stuff. Oh. Why am I asking you that question?
0: Yeah, you're quizzing me now.
3: Yeah, that's only fair.

0: Look, I'm not huge on film history, so I'm more of a sound person.
1: That's fair, Tony. Hey, it was very nice to speak to you tonight. Thank you for calling in. As I go to Bernard from Warimba. Is that right, Bernard?
2: That's right,
1: Oh,
2: Christine.
1: very good. Do you know who this movie star was?
2: I have a slight inkling. Was it James Garner?
1: Oh, it's not James Garner, and I wanted to speak to you for longer, but we're running out of time. Let's go to Melbourne's northern suburbs, where I find Matt from Reservoir. How, Matt? Hi-lo.
3: Reservoir. Thanks for getting it right. As I often have to point out to others, there are reservoirs in Reservoir.
1: Yeah, Reservoir. No, I used to live in St Kilda, so I get it, Matt. And it's looking good. Tell you what, when I was there in 2010, it was not as fancy as it is now. But anyway, back to the question: who did
3: Anything.
1: Princess Di dance with? Which movie star?
3: John Travolta.
1: Yeah, that's right. Okay,
3: Boom.
1: very good. Question number 13: which 60s dance became famous because it could be performed without touching your partner?
3: Oh. 60s dance for not touch. Geez, that sounds very non.
1: Bit antisocial, but yeah.
3: Let's go with. I've got no idea. The twist.
1: Well done, Matt. Well done.
3: You're trying to think of something where you don't touch anyone.
1: Yeah, weird, but you know, also
3: I'm trying
1: good.
3: to imagine the scene in, like the tail feather scene in Blues Brothers where they run through all the.
1: Very well done. And look, lots of text. Barbie in Newcastle got it right. Harry in the Bay, well done. Perth, John Travolta. Rob from Perth, John Travolta. Anita from Garran. All right, we're nearly up to news, and we will continue the quiz after news, everyone. So never fear, you'll just have to stay on hold for 5 minutes. But you know what? That's fine. Question 14 for you, Matt.
3: Okay.
1: Irish step dance experienced a boom in global popularity during the 1990s due to the international success of which touring stage show?
3: Michael Flatley Riverdance.
1: That's correct. Oh. And it all began in 1994 with a 7-minute performance. And you know, I think it was the interval act for Eurovision in Dublin, of all things. Now, Matt, I'm gonna leave you there, and we're gonna come to you after news, okay?
3: Before you leave me there, can I just point out, though, it was perfected by Sharon Strzelecki.
1: That's true. That is a very good point to make. 1300 800 222. If you would like to play the dance themed quiz, we are going to continue this after news, so let's load up the phones. 1300 800 222. It is time for news.
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8: ABC News with Glenn Lauder. The Newcastle Knights have fallen just short of a fairy tale premiership in the NRL, going down 19 points to 18 to the Sydney Roosters in the grand final at Stadium Australia in Sydney. The Knights scored 2 tries in the first half to take a 6-point lead into the break, but the Roosters took control in the second period, surviving a late Greg Marju try to claim a first premiership since 2019. Newcastle captain Kalyn Ponga says he couldn't be prouder of his club's journey after finishing bottom of the ladder just last year.
9: Before I congratulate the Roosters, I'll just say thank you to our boys, to our club, to our fans. What a ride this one was. Obviously so proud to be here, proud to represent you people. We're still chasing that premiership. To the Roosters, congratulations.
8: Two pedestrians have been killed in a collision in southern New South Wales. Police say the two men, aged 70 and 55, had been struck by a white Nissan Dualis SUV whilst walking along Pacific Way at Tura Beach near Murrimbula at around 9:30 p.m. The 45-year-old female driver and sole occupant of the vehicle was uninjured. She's been taken to hospital in Bega for mandatory testing. The Australian Federal Police is investigating Australian links to a Fly Dubai pilot accused of attempting to hijack a plane. Here's Lucy Loram.
10: The co-pilot allegedly stabbed him.

0: colleague in the cockpit of an Israel-bound flight on Wednesday. The jet plunged more than 4,000 metres in less than 30 seconds before diverting to Saudi Arabia for an emergency landing. Sources close to the issue have confirmed the co-pilot was issued a student visa for Australia in 2014 and studied in the country between 2015 and 2017. He left Australia and his visa was cancelled in 2019. The ABC understands his visa was not cancelled on character grounds, but due to his lack of enrolment in a course. An AFP spokesperson says an update will be provided at an appropriate time.
1: The Treasurer is vowing more savings in the mid-year budget update while downplaying the prospect of new cost of living relief. It's despite the Prime Minister this week suggesting Australians would see more relief in the December update and again next year. The Reserve Bank has hiked interest rates to a 15-year high, saying government spending is partly fueling inflation. Jim Chalmers says people can expect a modest budget.
2: I think people understand that the mid-year update will necessarily be a pretty tight ship, and that's because of these pressures on our budget, the ones that are existing already, but also these additional pressures coming at us from around the world.
1: Polls are now open in Brazil's presidential election, which could see the 80-year-old left-wing leader Luiz Inácio Lula da Silva elected for a second consecutive term and a fourth overall. With more, here's the BBC's Branca Lessa de Sá.
3: Some people are describing it as a rematch of the last presidential election in 2022, when you had Jair Bolsonaro, the father, highly controversial right-wing populist leader, very close to Trump, and Lula again. You've got these two leaders, both on opposite ends of the political spectrum, and both with very different relationships to the US, in fact. The US has emerged as this key theme in the election campaign. Lula has repeatedly accused the US of trying to meddle in internal Brazilian politics and in the elections themselves. And Flavio Bolsonaro, much like his father, has tried to cultivate these very close ties with Trump and with the US.
1: And Latvia's pro-Ukraine governing coalition is emerging as the frontrunner as counting continues in the country's parliamentary election. The Prime Minister Andris Kulberg's four-party coalition has won about 35% of the votes so far. Coalition talks are expected to begin with no single party able to govern alone. Latvia borders both Russia and Belarus and has strongly backed Ukraine since Moscow's full-scale invasion. And the long-serving host of Play School, Alistair Smart, has died at the age of 90. He started his career in theatre in the early 1950s and he appeared in many iconic Australian shows, including Number 96, Skippy, The Sullivans, Sons and Daughters, A Country Practice, and Neighbours. Mr. Smart hosted Play School for 27 years after welcoming children to the very first episode in July 1966.
4: Hello, I'm Alistair, and this is Diane.
5: Hello.
4: Diane's been very busy this morning. She's been washing some of our dressing up clothes for tomorrow. I think we might sing her a song.
1: And repeating our top story, the Newcastle Knights have fallen just short of a fairy tale NRL premiership, going down 19 points to 18 to the Sydney Roosters in the grand final in Sydney. That's ABC News.
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8: with Christine Layton.
9: It is a pleasure to be here doing the history quiz with you tonight. The theme is dance. Your amazing producer, Greta Jackson, put this one together because I'm a Lindy Hopper from way back, started learning the partner jazz style dance in 2011, taught it for a few years, travelled the world, went to New York for Frankie 100 to celebrate Frankie Manning, who started it all off. And here we are up to question number 15. Now I've got Matt from Reservoir, who is still there. Hello, Matt.
10: I am. How are you?
9: Thank you for hanging around because you could win this. Have you had a fridge magnet arrive in the mail before?
10: I have, but not for a while.
9: Ooh. What colour is yours?
10: I've got two, actually. I want to say one's pink and one's orange, but I might be misimagining. But I didn't realise. I dialed in a bit late tonight, and I didn't realise it was dance-themed. So I'm shocked that I'm where I am.
9: Well, it might not last long. Question 15. You ready, Matt? Which Australian contemporary dance company was founded in 1989 and is internationally recognised for its work drawing on Aboriginal and Torres Strait Islander cultures?
10: Oh, it starts with B. Is it like Gara or something like that? Am I right? Bangarra? Oh.
9: Bangarra, yes. You are. Yes. You just saved yourself there. Nice.
10: I think I can. There's a place in. Sorry, never mind. There's a place near Bundaberg, but I was like, is that Bangarra?
9: Oh, no. No, the Bangarra Dance Theatre Company, you are right. And on the text line, hair in the bay. I don't know if that's a typo, but I really like it. And Lorelli, you got it right as well. And thank you, Deb from Mosman. It is so much fun doing this from WA. And look, question 16, as I take you to another place, the controversial premiere of which ballet on the 29th of May 1913 at the Theatre Champs-Élysées in Paris resulted in the audience shouting, arguing and even laughing at the performance. What were they? Which ballet? Which ballet? Which ballet were they doing, Matt?
10: 1913. Hmm. Sorry, can you ask it? So at the start, was it it was the premiere of it? It was just the opening of a particular.
9: Yeah. So the controversial premiere of which ballet happened in May 1913 in the Theatre Champs-Élysées in Paris. The audience were shouting, arguing, even laughing at it.
10: I'm trying to. I can't think of me. I'll just. Swan Lake.
9: It was
10: clearly not.
9: That was an earlier answer, but it wasn't. Matt, nice to talk to you. You did well. Let's go to Graham from Perth. Good evening, Graham.
5: G'day, Christine.
9: Oh, nice to talk to you, Graham.
5: Yes, I'm the guy that calls himself the part-time brain surgeon.
9: Yes, you are. So thank you for taking the time to call in. You are expensive per hour. Now, which ballet, which controversial premiere of a ballet happened in May 1913 and resulted in the audience shouting, arguing, because they were just so shocked at what they saw?
5: A wild guess, the Nutcracker.
9: Wasn't the Nutcracker, but it was really nice to hear your voice, Graham. Thank you. 1300 800 222. Charlie from Mount Druitt. Good evening or morning.
11: Nice to be with you, Christine. How are you?
9: I'm very well, Charlie. Are you a dancer?
11: Yeah, right.
9: good response.
11: Maybe back in my early days.
9: No ballet for you.
11: I've seen a bit.
9: But
11: 1913.
9: Yes, in Paris. And imagine being the dancers when people reacted like this.
11: Yeah, I can't really put it down to ballet, but in Paris.
9: They were shouting, arguing, laughing.
11: Yeah.
9: What is this? What is going on?
11: Mm.
9: They'd hate to see twerking. Tell you what, they would not enjoy that, but this was 1913.
11: Yeah, well, the can-can was around then, wasn't it?
9: Yeah, but which ballet was this?
11: The two ones I was going to mention have already been mentioned.
9: Quick.
11: No, I can't. Yeah. So is it French?
9: It is not. Very nice to speak to you, Charlie. As I go to Roz from Strathalbyn, did I get it right, Roz?
12: You got me by the short and curly.
9: Oh, yes. Not Strathalbyn, as I said previously.
12: Okay. It's the people call it Strathalbyn.
9: Now, do you know which ballet this was, Roz?
12: Okay, can you say that to me because I didn't hear it? Anyway, Strathalbyn. All I can say is you Philistines. Get a dictionary.
9: I couldn't quite hear you because your line is breaking up. But look, which ballet did people have a very strong reaction to on the 29th of May 1913 in Paris? It was a premiere of a certain ballet. Which one was it?
12: You got me. You really, really got me because I'm thinking about all the ballet. But see, Swan Lake, that was years before. Okay, let's go Swan Lake.
9: Oh, it's not, Roz, but it was really nice to speak to you again. So many return callers to the quiz. We are doing the history quiz, dance-themed, coming out of WA. I am Christine, and you are Peter from Five Dock. Hi, Peter.
13: Hello.
9: Ho, ho. Now, ballet we're talking about in 1913. This happened in Paris. The audience were shocked by what they saw. Do you know which ballet it was the premiere of?
13: I believe it was the Rite of Spring.
9: Oh, you are right.
13: Spring has sprung.
9: It has. And apparently what made it so shocking to the audience at the time was both the music and the dancing. Yeah.
13: Apart from that, it was great.
9: It dramatically broke traditions. Dancers stomped their feet, hunched their bodies, moved in groups, and the choreography deliberately evoked primitive and ritualistic movement. Almost immediately, the audience began laughing, shouting, and yelling, and apparently it caused a major disturbance, but later accounts may have exaggerated it into a full-scale riot. But, yeah, isn't that crazy to think?
13: Oh, yeah.
9: Mm. All right. Well,
13: very traditional.
9: Question 17 for you, Peter. Which 1960s dance craze was named after a food?
13: Oh. A food, you say?
9: Bit of a pivot.
13: Trying to think.
9: Which 1960s dance craze was named?
13: Mashed potato?
9: Do you remember who sings it?
13: I think we had an Australian version with, what's his face?
9: Peter Coombe. Sounds like something he'd do. D.D. Sharp was the original artist. But, yeah, let's move on to question number 18. You're doing well, Peter, but this one is a song by Spanish duo Los del Rio, and it was the soundtrack to which 1990s dance craze?
13: La Bamba?
9: Oh, no, it's not, but I like that song. Thank you, Peter. Very nice to chat. Let's go to Cameron, who is in South Perth. Good evening, Cameron.
14: Yeah, good evening. Yeah.
9: Oh, we've got a Spanish track for you, Los del Rio. What dance did people do to that that band's song in the 1990s?
14: Locomotion.
9: Oh, it's not the Locomotion. You would have been doing that halfway through the grand final, maybe. Let's go to Latif in West Brunswick. Good evening, Latif.
15: Good morning, Christine.
9: Good morning. I should know that.
15: Oh, not in Perth.
9: I feel like you're here, Latif. You're so loud and clear. Now, question 18, we're at the end of this quiz, so you're very close to the fridge. This song by Los del Rio came out in the 90s, and which dance did you do to it? It was huge.
15: Before I answer, I rang for Rite of Spring.
9: Yes, yeah. Yes.
15: Stravinsky. I think Macarama or Macarena, something like that, with all the women's names.
9: Yes, with all the women's names. Yeah, I remember that bit. Here it comes. And you know, my daughter is learning it now, Latif. When it rains, they all dance in the undercover area and the teachers get up and do it.
15: Was your daughter's name mentioned in the song?
9: No, Bonnie. Not in the song, but, you know, that's all right. I love that that's what stands out to you. That was very funny at the time. All right, we're nearly there, Latif. Question 19, which European country is responsible for the 1957 birth of what we now call the bird dance?
15: What is it called, Torts and bird dance?
9: So which European country is responsible for the bird dance?
15: Bird is like,
9: I'm not allowed to play the music, but I'm singing it in my head for you, Latif.
15: No, it's not like a swan. No, no.
9: No, it's not Swan Lake. No,
15: I'll just throw a guess.
9: Which country?
15: Italy.
9: Oh, it's not. Nice to speak to you. We need some more callers now, please. If you would, 1300 800 222.

0: 1300 800 222 as I go to Tony from Balmain. Good evening. Good morning, Tony. Now, dancing, do you have a style that you learnt? Do you have memories of?
1: Not really, but if it's a European country, I'll just put in France.
0: Oh, no. It's not France, Tony. It's not.
1: Ah, thanks anyway.
0: Oh, 1300 800 222. We're up to question 19. You could win this. And I currently don't have any callers on the line. So if you've been sitting there going, oh, I reckon I know this, now is the time to call because they have been full. And so you probably haven't gotten through, but now is the time. And it's nice to see them flashing. Dave Carsten is my producer tonight from Perth. He also works for Guarding Australia. Look at that, moonlighting. And, yeah, we are up to question 19. We're so close, people, so close. I'm going to bring on Robert from St. Mary's. Hello, Robert.
2: Hello.
0: Hi. Which European country is responsible for the bird dance? It started in 1957.
2: Yeah. Is that famous for chicken dance?
0: Which country?
2: Spain?
0: Oh, no, it's not Spain, Robert. Nice to have you on as I go to Keith in Sippy Downs, Queensland. Hi, Keith.
3: Hello there. I thought it was Spain as well.
0: Lucky you went after Robert then. Have you got another country up your sleeve?
3: I've actually got the original record.
0: Do you?
3: Yeah, probably a collector's item by now, but I thought it was Spain because I can remember everybody flapping their arms and jumping about.
0: Do you want to sing the song for us? Very good, Keith.
3: That's the one.
0: Yeah, but what country did it come from?
3: Portugal.
0: Oh, it's not Portugal, Keith. Go and have a look at the album. Josh in Ashgrove. Hello, Josh.
4: Hello.
0: Germany. Oh, it's not Germany. Oh, no. Oh, see you, Josh. 1300, 800, 222. The pressure mounts. Let's climb a mount. Joe, Mount Dandenong. Hello, Joe.
4: I was thinking it was Germany, but let's go for Austria.
0: Oh, it's not. Oh, it's not Austria. Oh. Sorry, Joe. Sorry, 1300, 800, 222. Let me see. The phones are flashing. I'm going to go to Keith from Ngambi. Hi, Keith.
5: Yeah, good morning. How you going?
0: Oh, so well. Now, we've had a lot of European countries mentioned.
5: Yes.
0: And there's still many left, to be honest, but which one is responsible for the bird dance? It's not Portugal, it's not Spain, it's not Germany, it's not Austria.
5: All right, I'm going to go Holland.
0: Oh, it's not my people. Both Dave and I are Dutch, and unfortunately we can't claim this one. We're not that cool. But
5: that's a lot of bad luck for everybody.
0: It really is, Keith. It is. I want to do the chicken dance with everyone. Thank you for calling in. Let's go to Dee in Townsville as we whip around Europe. Hi, Dee.
6: Hello, how are you?
0: I'm having a good time. How are you?
6: I'm fine, thank you. I don't think I know this either.
0: Yeah, it's fair enough too. That's why we do the quiz, so we can learn these things. But if you had to pick a European country, which one would you throw a dart at right now?
6: What about Denmark?
0: Oh, it's not Denmark either. Tell you what, Greta's really got us on this one. She's done very well with the quiz. You've got a very hardworking Sydney team for nightlife. I love teaming up with them. Faye from Donnelly in Victoria. Hello, Faye.
7: Hi, how you doing?
0: I'm very well. We are crossing off European countries. Which one is
7: responsible? Sweden?
0: No. Oh, it's not Sweden. It's not.
7: No, okay.
0: Oh, no. We're very close now. I can smell it. We're very close. Let me go to Angela.
8: Yes, hi.
0: Hi, Angela. Are you in Bunbury?
8: Yes.
0: It's very cute in the system. It's written B-U-N-B-E-R-R-Y. Bunbury. That's very, very nice.
8: And, yeah, we have great berries here.
0: And that's, yes, that's right. And I've been stumped on other ones, so I shouldn't giggle. But which European country in 1957 started the bird dance?
8: Was it Greece?
0: Oh, no, I'm going to be here all night, aren't I?
8: Sorry.
0: Nice to talk to you, Angela. 1300 800 222. Oh, let's go to Hayley in Chinchilla. I feel delirious, Hayley.
9: Is it Sweden?
0: No, it's not Sweden.
9: There can't be many left.
0: There's not many left. No, no. But there's plenty of calls, which is good. Keep it coming. 1300 800 222. Chris from the Pilbara. Chris, what country did the bird dance start in, Chris?
10: Look, to me, it sounds Russian.
0: It's not Russian. It's not Russian. It's not Scottish either, just for the record, because I did that accent. Let's go to Sharon in Ballarat. Sharon, you're up next. Question 19.
11: Hi. Hi. I'm from Ballarat. It's actually sunny here. Well, not right now.
0: I was going to say. Sharon, which country?
11: Well, I thought it was actually South America because I have the record on CD, but because I've danced to it many times, stupidly, having been a dance teacher
0: yes.
11: in the way back. So I'm guessing, has anyone said Spain yet?
0: Yes, that was the first answer.
11: Oh, bummer.
0: But that was a really nice prelude. I honestly thought you had it there, Sharon. Sharon,
11: I know, but I thought it was South America.
0: It's not. Oh, Sharon from sunny Ballarat. I've got to move on to Sarah from Alphington. Hi, Sarah.
12: Hello.
0: It's your turn. Tell us where the bird dance came from, pretty
12: well,
0: please.
12: Yeah, people have knocked off things. I was thinking like Germany. I thought it would be pretty German. I could imagine the Oktoberfest.
0: Yes, that's right, which is happening right now. Yes.
12: Yeah. But I'm thinking... I'm thinking cuckoo clocks. Is it Switzerland?
0: Oh, thank God. This is how I feel right now. That is from Oktoberfest in Japan, but yes. Swiss accordionist Werner Thomas created the melody, originally called the Entertanz, the duck dance. From Davos, Switzerland. So, honestly, Sarah.
12: I've only just tuned in because I couldn't sleep. So have you done anything about the nut bush yet?
0: No, and it's actually not the last question, and Ray Gun doesn't feature either. Yeah, so just in case you were waiting for a B-girl, that's not coming. But you could win this, Sarah. It's question 20. Okay. Are you ready?
12: Yeah, I'm ready.
0: All right. Who danced on the ceiling in the 1936 film The Royal Wedding?
12: Oh. I mean, Lionel Richie danced on the ceiling, really, but I don't know the movie.
0: 1936.
12: Oh, 36. Oh, yes. Yes, where he walked up the walls. Yes. Not Fred Astaire.
0: You deserve this, Sarah. What's your answer?
12: Fred Astaire.
0: Okay. You said it with an upward inflection, but it sounded certain enough to me, Sarah. So, look, Fred Astaire it is. In The Royal Wedding, Astaire performs You're All the World to Me, filmed in a rotating room. Very well done. Very well done. You are the winner of the history quiz, the dance edition. Have you won the quiz before?
12: Never, and there's something to be said about insomnia.
0: I know. It's really handy. You'll be dancing on the ceiling soon when you get your fridge magnet. I'm going to pop you on hold and you can give my producer, Dave, all of your details. Congratulations, Sarah.
12: Thank you.
0: Oh, that's great. See, can't sleep. Phone us on Nightlife, 1300 800 222. Oh, you're all the world to me. That was great. Thank you to everyone who called in and those who didn't get through. I did have Stephen in Stephen in Tamworth, Pat from Safety Beach, Pell from Darwin, George from Broadford, all ready to go. But now we move on. I've got some new music for you very, very soon. In fact, evening's producer Joe Visser, who was on air with Serene DeMarchi earlier on, has some new music for you. But let me play you some music that you might already know. This is UB40. You gotta smile.

0: UB40, the way you do, the things you do. Thank you for all of the texts as well. Nightlife coming out of WA, 0467 922 702. My name is Christine Layton, and I'm actually back on Wednesday as well with Dave Carsten, who's producing. We are filling in for Philip Clark, which is going to be fun again. So I get to do the Mighty Challenge with you. And this is so much fun.
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1: 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It's that easy. 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
0: Now, I know that you're feeling open to some new music, and I have a very talented man on the other end of this line. Now, Joe Visser was technically unearthed by Triple J. He's also a producer for ABC Sydney. And Joe, you're going to give us new music, but Please Stay, that you released 2 months ago. It is beautiful. I just want to congratulate you firstly.
6: Thank you very much, Christine, and thank you for having me on for new music.
0: Yeah, tell me about Please Stay. I know you told a little bit to Suzanne, but for those who haven't seen it, what's going on there?
6: It was kind of inspired by a love that had to sort of change shape, change form due to a distance that came up, and then there was a bit of a spanner in the works where I left town and I had a bit of a mental health crisis and had to come back, and then there was all this kind of ambiguity as to what this love would look like. And this song, I guess, was my way of working through those feelings, because I tend to just think about things really hard until something like a song turns out.
0: And did either of you stay?
6: Yes, we were together for a little while. We're no longer together, but it did.

0: It did in the initial instance of the song Come to Stay.
1: All right, good to know. If anybody needs to use that song for similar reasons, go to YouTube. Joe Visser, V-I-S-S-E-R, which is Dutch fisherman, is that right?
0: It is, yes. My father is Dutch. My grandparents were Dutch, so expect een klein beetje Nederlands.
1: Oh, I wish I could speak back. I didn't learn enough from my Oma. I didn't. I'm a terrible Dutch girl. Anyway, we should talk about new music because you are full bottle on this and you've got three really cool tracks. Now, Julia Jacklin is your first artist from the Blue Mountains, New South Wales. Am I right in saying we've not heard from her in a while?
0: A little while. She put out another album a couple of years ago, but she's been quite prolific up until then. So, yes, she's from the Blue Mountains originally, but this album, The Gem, was recorded in her current home city of Melbourne, which was a little bit different to usual because often she speaks about wanting to break away from her normal life when recording an album. And so her choice to stay in Melbourne to record this one sets this album apart from her others. She wrote it and recorded it while she was working at a music studio above a pub called The Gem, which is the same title as the album. And she played a couple of weeks ago at The Gem to celebrate the launch of the album, which came out on the 25th of September. And the song that I have for you tonight is called If I Had the Hand of God. And the title's interesting because her previous album kind of explored her religious upbringing and the impact that it then had on her sexuality and kind of some of these more complex feelings that followed her into adulthood. And this one, while it doesn't explicitly follow those same themes, she speaks about how that religious upbringing also had an impact on the language that she uses to explain the feelings. So kind of these spiritual metaphors and motifs followed her through to this album and into this song called If I Had the Hand of God.
1: Let's hear it.

0: That was Julia Jacklin, If I Had the Hand of God. Very short, but a lovely song. The next one you've got for us, now this is really interesting, Ruby Gill. I remember hearing about this a few weeks ago. The song is called Carol Not Carol, and she wrote it with her wife after they saw a car crash. They were first on scene. Tell us what happened.
1: Yeah, so it was co-written by her and her wife. And

0: They were first on scene at a car crash in the Nullarbor, and that imagery kind of dominates this song a lot. There is some real parallels there. But Ruby was saying that not only the car crash was confronting in the way that it obviously is, but it made her very introspective. And I think in the way that I was saying earlier, you know, I kind of use songs to think really hard about things and then process them. It seems to me like this is coming from a similar place. Like there's a lot of, you know, parallels drawn between the stark imagery of a car crash on the Nullarbor and then some of those more internal feelings that it seems like Ruby Gill and her partner who co-wrote the song might be grappling with. And this is also from an upcoming album called Fishing Is Not About Fishing, and that's out on October 16th. Ruby's going to be playing some shows supporting Number One Dads after its release. Oh. Not sure if you remember a band called Big Scary, but Number One Dads is the side project of the lead singer Tom. And they also haven't done stuff in quite a little while, but they have a new album called Every Little Fire coming out also in October.
1: Is that because they are Number One Dads and that's what they've been doing in the background?
0: I'm not sure the family situation, but it tends to be when these sorts of bands do that sort of hiatus, I think that's often the case.
1: Well, no, by the grey hairs in the video clip.
0: I think so.
1: But coming back to the song Carol, Not Carol, and I do like the name of the album as well. I mean, yeah, it's confronting if you are the first person on scene, if that is not your regular occupation, if you're not already a paramedic or a doctor. Have you ever been the first person at a crash, Joe?
0: I have been the first person at a crash in the sense that when I was 15, I was riding my bike and I was hit by a car, but I haven't attended someone else's car crash.
1: Okay. Were you okay? What happened?
0: I was fine. It was just one of those things that happens where, you know, I think everyone probably could have been a little bit more aware of their surroundings. I rolled over the bonnet of the car. My mum had sent me to the library because I think I was annoying her at home. And she'd kind of gone, why don't you go and do some homework at the library? Aww. And I was riding my bike to the library. This happened. Anyway, I thought I was fine. I got up and these mechanics were like yelling at me like, hey, man, like you should probably stop. You should. But I was really embarrassed. I was kind of looking around going, wow, I hope no one from school saw that happen.
1: Because you're 15,
0: you know?
1: Yeah.
0: Exactly. You know, like getting hit by a car, that's embarrassing when you're 15. And so, yeah, I kind of just got up, went about my business until these guys were like, no, I don't think you're okay. But I've just got one tiny little scar on my elbow where the bitumen went too deep. But really, I was unscathed. Everyone was fine.
1: Well, yeah, I'm very much looking forward to this track. Let's hear it. This is Ruby Gill, Carol, Not Carol on ABC Nightlife. You're with Christine Leighton. We're doing new music with Joe Visser.

0: That was South African-born, Australian-based musician Ruby Gill with Carol, Not Carol. And it's ABC's Nightlife with Christine Leighton. I'm speaking to Joe Visser. One more bit of new music for us. This is called Sweetie. Have you ever been called Sweetie by anybody, Joe?
1: I think maybe old women at the shops when I was a child, but it doesn't happen to me all that often anymore. You know, I wonder what's happened there. Do you ever get sweetie, Christine?
0: My mum used to call me sweetie when she liked me.
1: Oh, which was often?
0: Not often. No, I'm joking. Yeah.
1: But yeah, someone who does get called Sweetie a lot is this four-piece band from Sydney. And Christine, I want to know, what's a kind of unusual place that you've seen a gig? Because I was lucky enough to see Sweetie last weekend at a dog park. More on that later. But I want to know if you've seen a gig in an unusual location.
0: It wasn't a shit gig because it was a dog park, was it?
1: No, it was a fantastic gig.
0: Yeah, good. Exactly. That's what I thought. No, I would say that, you know what? I saw one musician perform in the Fridge Door Bar in Hokkaido in Japan when I went there for snowboarding.
1: Squeezing in next to the milk and the mayonnaise in the fridge door?
0: Yeah, this place is tiny and it's really hard to find, and it was in the middle of snow season, so we were, you know, we had 40 centimetres of drop that day.
1: Wow.
0: But it was really cool. Pun intended. And then I really enjoyed going to science fiction, which is a rave from back in the day, at Belmont Racecourse. It was just the strangest venue for a gig.
1: Oh, fun.
0: But the DJs were kind of scattered all over the place, and, you know, everybody was on the escalators. And, yeah, it was funny because nobody was on the racecourse. Everybody was inside and nobody was drunk.
1: Wow, that sounds pretty fantastic. 0467922702 is the number if you've seen a gig in an unusual location. Back to Sweetie. So, yeah, they played at a dog park in Sydney because this song that I'm about to play for you, Pay Rise, is off their new album Dogtooth. And they thought, what better place to launch it than at a park?
0: Oh.
1: And it all seemed to me like it was a bit of a DIY job. And there was this storm that rolled through halfway through the set, and they kept playing. And, you know, I think other bands maybe would have packed up, but it was very atmospheric. There was lightning, there was beautiful colors in the sky. It was a fantastic gig. They worked on that album with Anna Laverty, who Lily, the lead singer, has called an album whisperer in the way that she managed to kind of pull these songs together. The music video for this song is also really interesting.

0: thing. It's set in a MIDI city made of cardboard, and the four members of Sweetie are kind of stomping around in the city and, you know, causing a bit of havoc. But the band did it all themselves, all the creative. They made this little city. They did all of the direction, all of the production themselves. So
1: Wow.
0: pretty DIY kind of across the board.
1: Let's hear it. This is Sweetie, Pay Rise.

0: That was Pay Rise by Sweetie. I have to ask you, Joe Visser, doing new music with us on Nightlife, which dog park was this gig at?
1: This was in Sydney Park, in the middle of Sydney, where I'm based. If you're familiar with Sydney, you'll know that a lot of the live music venues are, and a lot of the kind of alternative music culture tends to centre around that area.
0: And were there dogs at the gig?
1: There were a few dogs at the gig. There were some four-legged friends getting around. I did see one woman earlier in the day not pick up after her very large Doberman. But for the most part, I think the attendees of the gig itself were very polite.
0: Nobody would mess with her either if she had a big Doberman.
1: Well, no, I certainly didn't.
0: Yeah, no, it's definitely not worth it. I really enjoyed that, Joe, and I love your music as well. Thank you for being so good to us on Nightlife. We'll chat to you again soon.
1: Thanks very much, Christine. Looking forward to it.
0: That was Joe Visser, ABC Sydney producer, who was on with Serene on Evenings earlier, jumping on for new music. Have you been to a gig in an unusual venue? 1300 800 222. Andy in Batemans Bay, New South Wales. Hello again, Andy. Tell me about this gig you went to.
2: Oh, it's one I heard about, actually. It's up in Wollongong that apparently the stage is on a precarious place, like a cliff or somebody, or the thing up there.
0: Really? On a cliff?
2: And there's the one in Sydney where it's on the harbour. And I think also in England there's the Stonehenge Festival there.
0: And we've got the Wave Rock Festival here.
2: Which is Western Australia.
0: Yeah, that's right. That's it.
2: Wow.
0: And it sells out.
2: I remember going there and being quite disappointed at what I saw.
0: Yeah, look, it is just a rock that looks like a wave. I know. You should see Dog Rock. That's even more disappointing. That's in Albany, but yeah.
2: And they've

0: Yes, yep, NITV, yes.
1: It's all coming back, and there's a Denny yet muster.
0: Yes,
1: There's
0: oh,
1: lots of them.
0: Bellevue Amphitheatre is one that I really love here in Perth. It's like a big bowl. Yeah, it's nice to go to a different venue, isn't it, Andy?
1: Yeah, and I think I've heard of some underwater as well.
0: Oh, underwater gigs, yep. I used to play my
1: Yep.
0: clarinet in the bathtub because the acoustics made me sound better, but there was
1: Yeah,
0: no
1: yeah.
0: water in it.
1: The acoustics is a really important thing, and I think here we've got a thing called Four Winds, and they've put curtains in that's supposed to improve the acoustics a bit. But yeah, and that's lyrics. We have karaoke and lyrics, and go a few special effects. They had a floor there that you walk on the floor, and it makes a sort of a sound, and that special effects and things like that. And there's some, I was heard earlier, a fellow was dancing in the rainforest, so it'd be
0: Yes!
1: great to have a concert in a rainforest with
0: Jim from
1: all the
0: Central
1: wildlife
0: Victoria.
1: coming through.
0: Wasn't that an amazing story? Yeah.
1: Yeah, up at Mullumbimby, I think the fella was, and running, just closing your eyes and running around.
0: Not into walls, hopefully. Not into walls,
1: No,
0: Andy. Very,
1: yeah, it's.
0: very nice to speak to you tonight. Hey, thank you so much for calling in.
1: Yeah, no worries. Bye.
0: Good to chat to you, Andy. And Fiona, unusual gig location on a jetty at Lunenburg in Nova Scotia, Canada, with tall ships and local fishing boats moored alongside. We were sitting on bleachers. Turned out the couple sitting behind us were also Australians. And that's Fiona from South Gippsland. Thank you for sharing your stories with me. It's been a lot of fun tonight. We are going to find out what's happening on overnights with Francis Leach very soon. This is Paul Simon with Wristband.

0: Of gigs, you need a wristband to get in. Even Paul Simon needs a wristband. So we sang about it. I am leaving you in 3 minutes' time, but you are in good hands with Overnight's presenter, Francis Leach. I am so excited to speak to you, Francis. How are you?
1: Hey, Christine, how are you?
0: I'm good. I've had so much fun. I don't know how I'm going to sleep. How do you do it? What do you do?
1: I try to go to the gym afterwards and do some sort of movement exercise, even though you feel a bit ratty. Just push yourself. I mean, it's a bit ridiculous at your point when it's about it's not 11 p.m. in Perth.
0: But you are a high achiever. This explains why you're a DJ in your 20s for Triple J, a current affairs journalist in your 30s. You know, you've been cool in all of your decades. And you toured with Pearl Jam. I've always wanted to ask you about that because I love their song, Just
1: Well, that
0: Breathe.
1: Was, yeah, that was, you're talking about weird gigs.
0: Yeah.
1: I was actually speaking to, now this is a name drop, but we're going to have him on the program soon, Mark Arm from Mudhoney on Friday. So Mudhoney were the legendary grunge band from Seattle who were contemporaries of Nirvana and those guys. And they were on the tour that I went to the Philippines and Malaysia with Pearl Jam. And we were recounting an event at a Manila venue which was oversold on the second night we were there, and the riot police turned up and people were trying to get in, and there was tear gas, and we all got pushed in the back of the van after the Pearl Jam show and literally got sort of rumbled out of there in a military convoy while the water cannons were going off. Yeah, that's a pretty weird night out.
0: Yeah, wow, that is a life experience I will never have. But
1: there was about 20,000 people thought they'd had tickets to a venue that held 10,000.
0: Wow.
1: So you do the maths about how unhappy they were.
0: Oh, yeah.
1: And all of counterfeit tickets being sold.
0: I remember trying to slide under the roller door at the boiler room when Chemical Brothers were playing at Claremont Showgrounds, and
1: oh,
0: that was
1: awesome.
0: Over capacity. Mm. I made it under the door. My friend didn't, so I had to get back just in time.
1: And Indiana Jones getting you going back to your hat.
0: Yes. That's right. What's coming up on Overnights?
1: Oh, we've got a full quiz up next, which will be great. We'll be talking Australian history with legendary Australian historian Frank Bongiorno about the 1980s. Speaking of retro, about technological disruption in the 1980s. Yes, it happened. We think we're all about it now, but it was happening back then as well. All of that, and of course, we'll still be talking about the Rugby League Grand Final, which broke some hearts over the last 24 hours.
0: Yes, and I could relate to the Knights fans. Have a brilliant show, Francis. Nice to speak to you.
1: Speak there, mate. Bye-bye.
0: And I am going to join you on Nightlife Wednesday night. Dave and I will be back broadcasting from WA. Thank you for all of your calls and the texts. Have a brilliant morning, and I'll speak to you then.
2: ABC News with Glenn Lauder. The Sydney Roosters have produced a stirring second half to edge out the Newcastle Knights 19 points to 18 in the NRL Grand Final. ABC Sports' Amanda Shalala reports from Stadium Australia.
3: The underdog Knights were hoping to complete the Wooden Spooners to Premier's fairy tale and led 12-6 at halftime. The Roosters came out with serious intent after the break. Two tries put them on top, and a 69th minute field goal to Daly Cherry Evans looked to seal the result. A late try to Newcastle's Greg Marju set up a tense finish, but the tricolours held on. Roosters fullback and captain James Tedesco won the Clive Churchill medal for player of the match. Earlier, the Roosters women's side thumped the Broncos 30 points to 6 to win the NRLW title.
2: The federal opposition is again calling for the Treasurer, Jim Chalmers, to be sacked or to resign amid rising inflation and interest rates. It comes after the Reserve Bank raised the cash rate to 4.6%, the highest level it's been in 15 years. While Mr. Chalmers has promised more savings in December's budget update, the Shadow Treasurer, Tim Wilson, says Labor has lost control of the budget.
4: This is a man who's actively stoked inflation because it gives him windfall tax revenue because he can't manage his budget. And Australian households are poorer because he has been a disastrous treasurer.
2: Israeli Army Radio is alleging there have been warnings from officials for years that the Transportation Ministry has not been properly checking foreign airlines flying into Israel following last week's incident on board a Fly Dubai airliner. With the story, here's the BBC's Sebastian Usher.
5: The response in Israel to the violent attempt by an Oman

0: A pilot to seize control of an Emirati plane flying from Dubai to Tel Aviv has been one of immense relief that disaster was averted and unstinting praise for the captain and passengers who acted so decisively. But now attention in Israel is shifting to possible security lapses. Army Radio says a classified report found the Transportation Ministry had not been meeting its obligations in vetting foreign flights since it was given responsibility for doing so 5 years ago.
1: And an AFP joint counter-terrorism team is now investigating whether the man may have been radicalised while in Australia. The ABC understands that the co-pilot was issued a student visa in 2014 and studied in Australia between 2015 and 2017 before leaving the country. His visa was cancelled in 2019, but the ABC understands it was not cancelled on character grounds, instead due to his lack of enrolment in a course rendering him ineligible for a student visa. The German Chancellor insists his country will not be intimidated by Russian attacks after Kyiv came under fire during his trip to the Ukrainian capital. With the story, here's Francis Du.
2: Friedrich Merz has been visiting to announce around 1 billion euros in new military aid as well as an energy support package. During the visit, Russian drones again targeted Kyiv. Verified video shows a drone or cruise missile flying along Dnipro River before hitting the North Bridge as cars drove across. Ukrainian officials say two people were injured. It's the second day in a row the North Bridge has been hit, while the city's South Bridge has also been targeted several times this week, impacting vital crossings between the western and eastern parts of Kyiv.
1: Forces allied with the internationally recognised government in Yemen are continuing to carry out attacks on Houthi positions across the country. There are no details on casualties at this stage. Two Houthi strongholds, the capital Sana'a and the northern region of Sada, have both been hit. The Iranian-backed movement says it's hit a Saudi refinery near Riyadh, but a Saudi spokesman describes that claim as misleading. The higher education minister in France says up to 500 institutions will remain closed next week because of ongoing student protests. Edouard Geoffrey says 24 schools have been set on fire or vandalised during days of unrest as students protest against overcrowded classrooms, teacher shortages and crumbling buildings. Police say that they've made more than 5,000 arrests in the last week. And in the NBL, the Adelaide 36ers have suffered a heavy loss at home to the New Zealand Breakers, going down 88 points to 72. Parker Jackson-Cartwright fell just short of a triple-double for the Breakers with 27 points to go with 10 assists and 9 rebounds. And you've been listening to the latest from ABC News.
3: Western Australia's weather for Monday. Light showers south of a line, Lancelin to Bremer Bay, clearing in the afternoon. Chance of an afternoon shower over the north and east Kimberley and adjacent northeast of North Interior, clearing in the early evening. Possible morning fog over the southern interior, eastern Newcastle, southern and eastern parts of the southwest land division. Areas of smoke haze in the southwest. In Perth, partly cloudy, a top of 23 after an overnight low of 12 degrees.
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7: Good morning. Hello. It's Monday morning. For those of you enjoying a public holiday, hooray! Thanks for being with me. Let's run the board of times because since we've gone into that void of daylight savings across Australia, we have as many time zones as fingers on our hand, just about. In Queensland, it's 6 minutes past one. In Victoria and New South Wales, it's 6 past 2. It's 24 to 2 in South Australia. It's 24 to 1 in the Northern Territory, and it's 6 past 11 in the West. For rugby league fans, wow, I hope you enjoyed your grand final. What a grand final festival it was across the major sporting codes in the men's business, AFL and NRL. For the home travelling Knights fans, I feel ya. I've been there. I know what it's like.

to lose a tight one on the big day. But boy, oh boy, you can be proud of that team. They were amazing. That first 40 minutes when they basically played rope-a-dope and scored two tries on the break and just took punishing hit after punishing hit after punishing hit, defending their line was something to behold. So, yes, congratulations to the Roosters as well. Got a few people texting through on that. How awesome is it? My Sydney Roosters are the 2026 NRL Premiers. And yes, why not celebrate it? Because they were made to earn it the hard way. So they are deserving champs, no doubt about it. And Trent Robinson, what a coach he is. What a coach for the ages. He certainly is. He's the new generation Wayne Bennett in a way. He's been in the game a long time now and he keeps delivering trophies and producing the best team. So, yeah, great game, fitting of a great season for, as HGM Roy would say, the greatest game of all, rugby league. Anyway, we'll talk more about that later in the program, but we do want to get you involved with the four quiz, which is the way we start our program each morning. We have four topics. Three questions in each, and if you answer three questions, you go through to the prize pool, and you might be plucked out as our winner. Our trick is that you have to answer across the different topics, so you can't just sort of like take one topic and go run the board. You have to answer one question from one topic and go to the next, because we like to test the breadth of your knowledge. Our topics for this morning, people, and you can call right away if you just think, hey, I've got it covered. Whatever topics he throws at me, I can do. Get on the phone. 1-300-800-222. 1-300-800-222 or text 0437-774-774. But our four topics, 1975, the year 1975, events from the year of 1975. The week that was, we'll look back at last 7 days to see what was in the news and see if you remember any of it. A lot going on. Sometimes it's hard to remember any of it, but we'll test you out. So get involved with that. Famous voices. I'll play you a famous voice, and you have to tell me who it is. And entertainment. Something straight out of the entertainment file. So there are our four topics. 1975, the week that was, famous voices, and entertainment. Play the four quiz with me now. 1-300-800-222. Answer three questions. Go into the prize pool. You can text along on 0437-774-774. Let's get underway with the wonderful Patti Smith with a Bruce Springsteen song.

Patti Smith. And a song that Bruce Springsteen said, how about, I think this works for you better than me. How about you do this? And it was smashing right across the world for Patti Smith. Because the Night here on ABC Radio Overnight. It's Francis Leach with you. Hey, everyone calling through for the quiz. We have our tech issue is that our phones have fallen into the time black hole that is daylight savings and haven't switched to our Melbourne studio. So we are doing our best to get up and running as we speak. So we will play the quiz, but we might have to MacGyver it a little bit. So if you want to call this number, you'll be able to get through. Just for tonight only, while we get our national phone set up back on track. This is the quiz number for this evening. 1-300-222-774. 1-300-222-774. Call that number and you should be able to get through. You can still text along on 0437 774 774 0437 774 774. But yes, we're having a few technical difficulties with the phones. We'll get them back up and running and working smoothly as soon as possible. But we're sort of jimmying our way around it this way by giving you a different number to call. 1-300-222-774 is the number to play the four quiz this morning. And this is Gary Jewell and his beautiful take on Tears for Fears, Mad World, from the Donnie Darko soundtrack.

0: Gary Jules from the Donnie Darko soundtrack, or that movie, still stays with me. I haven't seen it for a few years, but yeah, Frank the Bunny and all that sort of stuff. Incredible. But yeah, one that haunts you. Mad World.
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0: Hey, thanks for writing this one with us. We're just using a different phone number for the four quiz this morning because we've got a few technical issues, but you can give us a call on this number, 1-300-222-774. 1-300-222-774. And you can text through 0437-774-774. Our four topics for play this morning, the year 1975, so events from that year, and much closer to now, the week that was, events from the last 7 days. We're also doing famous voices, where I play you a famous voice. You've got to tell me who it is speaking. And entertainment, for those of you who keep up with the goss. Heather in Neil is our first caller in Victoria this morning. Hello, Heather. How are you?
2: Oh, not too bad. Just thinking about whether I'll make a cup of coffee or not.
0: Oh, coffee at 2 a.m. Well, you are. How do you go with sleeping after that, Heather?
2: Who cares?
0: Fair enough. That's your answer. My problem is if I have a coffee now, I'll be flying until about 4 a.m. Then I'll crash like a car into a ditch. But anyway.
2: I'll probably crash on all these questions because I was probably too young in 75 and I've been a bit off-grid this week, so I don't think I know what's been happening either.
0: Well, you could choose a famous voice or something from entertainment to get you started just to sort of warm you up.
2: Oh, pick one. I don't care.
0: Entertainment. Let's go with entertainment. See how you go here. Anyway, here's one that you might know straight away. Who was the winner of the 2026 Gold Logie Award? Just recently.
2: What are the Gold Logie Awards for?
0: Biggest television personality of the year.
2: What about Sam Payne?
0: What about that's the correct answer? It was Sam Payne.
2: Unreal.
0: One down, two to go. Now, do you want a famous voice where I play you a famous voice and you've got to tell me who it is, or do you want the week that was?
2: We'll try a famous voice.
0: Okay, you've got to tell me who is this famous, famous statesman. Have a listen to this.
3: I have to learn from other human beings how to be human. And so Ubuntu says, my humanity is bound up in yours. I am only because you are.
0: Wow, an amazing human, an amazing human. Who was that, Helen?
2: Maya Golder.
0: Pardon?
2: Was it Maya Golder?
0: No, it wasn't Maya Golder. But hey, good to talk to you.
2: Yeah, well, all the best.
0: Enjoy your coffee.
2: Cheers, thank you.
0: Fine, 1-300-800-222 is our number. No, 1-300-222-774 is our number this morning as we deal with some phone issues. 1-300-222-774, as Steve in Tamworth is with us. Good morning, Steve. How was your weekend so far?
4: Not bad, not bad.
0: Yeah, did you watch the rugby league this evening or just gone?
4: My team won.
0: Hey, there you go. That's I've not had that experience, Steve, as a St Kilda fan. I've waited my entire life for that morning after a grand final.
4: And you probably weren't the rest of us.
0: You're a Roosters fan. You've probably seen a few of them, though. That's a thing.
4: I have.
0: Yeah, lucky you. Lucky you. Okay, I'm going to play that voice again. Famous statesperson who brought so much to the world. I'll play it again. You've got to tell me who it is that's speaking. Have a listen.
3: I have to learn from other human beings how to be human. And so Ubuntu says, my humanity is bound up in yours. I am only because you are.
0: Oh, well, Ubuntu is a philosophy from the Zulu people of South Africa. A person is a person through other people. Beautiful, beautiful way to see the world. Who is that speaking, Steve?
4: No idea.
0: No idea?
4: Oh, no.
0: Okay. Well, okay, thank you for calling and enjoy
4: thank
0: your
4: you.
0: Grand final victory over the next few days as you get to gloat and enjoy the shining rays of victory on your shoulders. Ray in Arunga is next. You can call us 1-300-222-222. Good morning, Ray.
5: Hello.
0: How are you today?
4: Yeah, good. Thank you.
0: Did you recognise that voice?
4: Well, there was a bit of music in the background, sort of, wasn't there? Well, what did you say about, sorry, about South Africa?
0: It's a famous statesperson from that part of the world.
4: Yeah, well, I didn't think it sounded like Nelson Mandela, really, but maybe Desmond Tutu.
0: It is Desmond Tutu. It is Desmond Tutu speaking there about Ubuntu, which is the philosophy of living for the Zulu people. It's a proverb which means a person is a person through other people. I'm only human through the way I see you, which is a beautiful way to see the world. Well done. First one down. Do you want to do entertainment? 1975. What were you doing in 1975, Ray?
4: I was still at school,
0: yeah?
4: Actually.
0: What year would you have been in?
4: I'll go 75.
0: Okay.
4: I would have been in about 8 or 9.
0: Oh, yeah.
4: Something like that.
0: Year eight.
4: Second form, sort of, yeah.
0: Form two, as they used to say in the 70s.
4: Form two, yeah.
0: Form one and form
4: year
0: two.
4: Seven. I think year seven was like the first year they had year seven.
0: Ah, there you go.
4: When I was back, you know, in high school.
0: Well, you might know the answer to this straight away then, because
4: I remember when Elvis died.
0: 77. I remember that.
4: 77.
0: I remember mum still has a shrine to Elvis at her place. It was a very, very sad day.
4: 16th of August.
0: Yeah. Still brings a tear to mum's eye. Okay, from 1975, Australia's new youth radio station, 2JJ as it was then, which became Triple J, went to air in January 1975. Now, can you tell me what wonderfully provocative Skyhook song was the very first record played on Double J?
4: It was "You Just Like Me Because I'm Good in Bed."
0: It's good to hear you say that, Ray.
4: Yeah. I'm in bed.
0: Fair enough. Two down. Now, to go to the prize, from the bed to the prize pool, you've got to answer for me an entertainment question or a question from the week that was, from the last week of news.
4: Oh, dear. This choice. Entertainment. Then.
0: Entertainment it is for you. Okay, tell me this. In the movie classic The Blues Brothers, which singing superstar plays Mrs. Murphy, the sassy owner of the soul food diner that the Blues Brothers turn up to? Jake and Elwood.
4: Aretha Franklin.
0: Yeah, it was. It was Aretha Franklin. Well done, Ray.
4: Thank you.
0: You're into the prize pool. You've nailed that very beautifully indeed. Good to talk to you again.
4: Thank you.
0: 1-300-222-774. Is our number four this morning to play the four quiz, our four topics. Like Ray, if you answer three, you go into the prize pool. 1975, we've got questions about 1975. We've got the week that was, questions about the week of news just gone. Famous voices, Ray guessed the Desmond Tutu one. And we've still got an entertainment question left as well. So get on the phone, 1-300-222-774. Harry in the Bay and Morgan also texted through correctly about Aretha Franklin. Thank you guys for that one. As we speak to Lincoln. Good morning, Lincoln, in Gippsland today. Hello, Lincoln.
5: Morning, Francis. How you going, mate?
0: I'm well. How's your weekend been?
5: Pretty good. Pretty good.
0: Give me the highlights. Run me through them.
5: It stopped raining. I rode the motorbike. It was pretty good.
0: Nice. Do you need a bit of rain for your paddocks?
5: The landlords do. We just rent. But, you know, as the farmers always say, we need the rain, mate. But,
0: yeah, beauty. I'm glad it came for you in a big deluge. All right, what topic would you like to go with first, Lincoln?
5: What choices have we got?
0: The year 1975, so an event from the year 1975. Yeah. The week that was, so some news from the last 7 days. A famous voice, like the one I played for Ray, was Desmond Tutu. So somebody famous, his voice you might recognise. Or an entertainment question.
5: Famous voice is always fun.
0: Okay, well, you've got to tell me this one. Can you tell me the name of this famous voice? This famous voice is from somebody who's a bit of a political warrior, a long-time political warrior, was in the parliament, and now had recently had this to say about Pauline Hanson. Have a listen. Who's this?
6: Look, this thing about Hanson, you know, I saw her the other day saying, oh, I was right 40 years ago, and she wants to protect her legacy by getting her daughter to take over when she goes. What the hell's her legacy? What's she achieved in 40 years? Two-fifths of sweet you-know-what-all. That's what she's achieved. Bloody nothing.

0: she says Aussies are lazy, they don't go to work. She bloody pissed off and didn't go to estimates. She doesn't go to Parliament. She doesn't go to work. It's all about her. Oh, they like me out. They like to see me. It's all about me.
1: Now, Lincoln, you might need to turn down your radio. I think we're getting a bit of feedback from your phone there, mate.
2: Is that, mate?
1: That's much better. Do you know the answer to that question? Who's that voice? Straight talker.
2: Politician, yeah, but I know. Amanda.
1: Yes.
2: Oh, man. Oh.
1: Come on, Lincoln. You're almost there.
2: Do it, mate. Amanda. Nah.
1: Oh, come on, mate. One more try. You're almost there.
2: Yeah, almost.
1: All right, mate. Thanks for playing and enjoy your Monday.
2: See you, mate. You too.
1: You too. 1-300-222-774 this morning. Just for this morning, we're having some tech difficulty, so we've had to sort of switch it up and use a different phone line to play this morning. 1-300-222-774. Charlie in Mount Druitt. Hello, Charlie. How are you?
3: I'm pretty good.
1: Do you know whose voice that was?
3: You.
1: You too, buddy.
3: So this is the only question I can answer, is it?
1: Well, we've got to answer this question before we can move to any others. So once the question is live, it needs to be answered. That's the way the game plays. So you've inherited this one.
3: Right.
1: Do you want me to play it again?
3: Yeah.
1: Okay. I think Lincoln established for us that the first name of this former politician is Amanda. You just need to tell me her full name. Have a listen.
0: Look, this thing about Hanson, you know, I saw her the other day saying, oh, I was right 40 years ago. And she wants to protect her legacy by getting her daughter to take over when she goes. What the hell's her legacy? What's she achieved in 40 years? 2/5 of sweet you-know-what-all. That's what she's achieved. Bloody nothing. She says Aussies are lazy, they don't go to work. She bloody pissed off and didn't go to estimates. She doesn't go to Parliament. She doesn't go to work. It's all about her. Oh, they like me out. They like to see me. It's all about me.
1: Who is that? A very straight-talking woman, Charlie.
3: Well, no matter who it is, she's spot on. And Amanda Reinhart?
1: Oh, no. You've brain melded two people there. But no, Charlie. But thank you for playing.
3: All right.
1: Good to chat. You blow my mind there, Charlie. Steve in Tamworth, how are you? Good morning, Steve. Hello. Are you there? Doesn't sound like we've got Steve, but we'll catch up with you again. So we'll play some other text messages have been great. Finally being able to read those as well. Thank you for Morgan who texted through about Aretha Franklin. You're absolutely right about that. Tony in Newport, who got this question right about this famous voice. But I need your calls. The board is open and we're using a different number this morning, 1-300-222-774. We've had to MacGyver things with a few technical issues. 1-300-222-774. Call now, board open. It's there to take if you know the answer to our famous voice. Get on the phone now and we'll play the four quiz with you right after this.
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1: 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We'll get back to the questions and your calls after Catherine Britt.

0: Catherine Britt. And the hardest thing. ABC Radio Overnights, wherever you are around Australia. I hope your Monday is going okay. It's 26-2 in Queensland, 26-3 in Victoria and New South Wales, 2:04 in South Australia, 1:04 in Northern Territory, and 11:56 in the West. And we're playing the Four Quiz, Francis Leach with you. We've got the mystery question this morning. The mystery voice is where we're at with this latest question. And Adam in North Bendigo in Victoria is going to help us answer it. G'day, Adam. How are you?
1: I'm good, thanks. I haven't heard the voice yet.
0: So. Okay, well, I'll play it for you again. So this is a politician who's been around, done the miles, and is fairly straight talking. And have a listen to this voice, and you've got to tell me who it is that's speaking.
2: Look, this thing about Hanson, you know, I saw her the other day saying, oh, I was right 40 years ago. And she wants to protect her legacy by getting her daughter to take over when she goes. What the hell's her legacy? What's she achieved in 40 years? 2/5 of sweet you-know-what-all. That's what she's achieved. Bloody nothing. She says Aussies are lazy, they don't go to work. She bloody pissed off and didn't go to estimates. She doesn't go to Parliament. She doesn't go to work. It's all about her. Oh, they like me out. They like to see me. It's all about me.
0: Tell us what you really think. Adam, who is that voice?
1: Sorry, I did hear that before, and someone got half of it right. So I think it's Amanda Vanstone.
0: That is Amanda Vanstone speaking with David Spears on the Insiders podcast. Not awesome. Leaving anyone in any doubt about her opinion, which is what she's great at. Okay, well done. Do you want to do an entertainment question for your next one? You could also do the week that was, events of last week, or 1975. Where would you like to go, Adam?
1: God, I'll just go entertainment.
0: Okay, tell me this. In 2021, which legendary actor became the oldest person to travel into space on a commercial space junket, which included Katy Perry, I think, at the age of 90?
1: Okay, this is a wild guess. I'll say Clint Eastwood.
0: No, good guess, actually. I like the way you were thinking. It's the sort of thing you might have done, but it wasn't him. But thank you, Adam. Good on you, mate. Thanks for playing. 1-300-222-774 is what we're using tonight for our number because we've had a few tech issues. So call that number rather than our usual one as we speak to Steve in Leicester in New South Wales. Good morning, Steve.
3: Francis.
0: How's your weekend been?
3: It's been okay. Yeah. Another festival of the moon, of course.
0: Of course. Have you enjoyed it? Are you a Roosters fan?
3: Oh, not in the slightest.
0: Fair enough. You're not alone.
3: I didn't have anything in the game, to be honest.
0: No, fair. It was a good contest, though. It, it

0: it really did deliver on the drama, that's for sure. Hey, do you know the answer to our question?
1: So she's not here. She went up in SpaceX.
0: It was a he, actually. I'll give you that. It was a bloke, a fella. He was 90 years of age, to be the oldest person to travel into space in one of those commercial space flights. Bit of a gimmicky flight it was, but he's got it in the book. You can say he's been there. Who was it? 2021 was the year that he went up. And Harry in the Bay knows who it is. He's texted through. He's right on top of this one.
1: Oh, I could hardly hazard a guess. Charlton Heston.
0: No, Charlton's no longer with us, but I'm sure he probably would have.
1: In spirit, at least.
0: Yeah, absolutely, yeah. Of course, he would have come back down.
1: And
0: when he came back down, the planet would have been populated by apes, and he would have gone.
1: Yeah, true. Holy moly, that's the Statue of Liberty.
0: Totally. Oh, dear. We're amusing ourselves now, Steve. Thank you for your call.
1: I hope we're amusing other people, too.
0: Thanks for your call, mate. 1-300-222-774. If you know the answer to our question here. Justin in Sydney. How are you, Justin?
2: Very well. How are you?
0: I'm well. A few people on the text line are getting this one right. Nate has got it right, as is Gary. Do you know who it is?
2: I think it was William Shatner.
0: I think you are correct, of course. And the beauty of that is that he was, of course, a part of the Star Trek legend. So well done. How would you go at 90 years of age going up there, Justin?
2: Oh, I hope I make it to 90 years old.
0: Yeah, that's a good point. What would you like for your next topic? We've still got a famous voice left. Nobody wants to do the week that was. They're there. They're there to take. And the year 1975.
2: How about you give me the easy one? let's do the week that was.
0: The week that was. Okay, tell me this. The Brisbane 2032 Olympic and Paralympic emblems were accidentally revealed online this week. Somebody pressed the wrong button and they popped up briefly. Which very Australian bird inspired its design?
2: I've seen the pictures. I'm going to say it was a cockatoo.
0: You are correct. It was a cockatoo. Gee, that would have been a rough day at work when you go in the office and say, "Oh, Sam, it's got to tell you something now. I press send." Not good. Not good at all. Well, mate, you are one away from being in the prize pool with Ray in Arunga. Do you want to go 1975 or a famous voice? I'll play your famous voice. You've got to tell me who it is.
2: All right, we'll do a famous voice.
0: Okay, this is a famous, famous musician. He's got to recognise a voice and tell me his name.
3: Last time I saw Bob was it was Coachella, and one of our girls said, "Bob Dylan wants to see you." I said, "Oh, yeah? Is there a big crowd in there?" She said, "No, he just wants to see you, wants to say hello." But anyway, I came in to see him, and it was like, wow, you know, it was just him and me in this massive big tent, sort of a little bit embarrassing. He said, "You're a star.
0: You're a star." Justin, who is that speaking?
2: I'm afraid I actually do not know who that is, so I'm going to have to pass.
0: Okay. Thanks for calling, mate.
2: Thank you very much.
0: Play,
2: have a good one.
0: Play again soon. 1-300-222-774 if you know who that was. Stella in Bayswater, Morgan on the text message as well. They know who that is, that voice. It's rung throughout the decades on many a great tune. But you can call as well. 1-300-222-774. We're using a different number tonight because we've had some technical issues. Text through, though, on the usual 0437-774-774. Get on the phone. The lines are very much open for you. As we speak to Brian, who's calling from Thailand this morning. G'day, Brian. How are you?
4: I'm very well, thank you.
0: Excellent. How are things? Which part of Thailand are you calling us from?
4: I had a place down on the Gulf called, Wahin or Hua Hin.
0: Nice spot.
4: Beautiful. Absolutely gorgeous.
0: Oh, lucky, lucky, lucky you. Do you know who that voice is?
4: I actually didn't hear the voice. I'm very sorry.
0: That's
4: I was actually just dialing in.
0: We can play it for you again. So this is our famous voice. Have a listen. Famous musician, tell me who it is.
3: Last time I saw Bob was it was Coachella, and one of our girls said, "Bob Dylan wants to see you." I said, "Oh, yeah? Is there a big crowd in there?" She said, "No, he just wants to see you, wants to say hello." But anyway, I came in to see him, and it was like, wow, you know, it was just him and me in this massive big tent, sort of a little bit embarrassing. He said, "You're a star.
0: You're a star." Brian, who is that speaking?
4: I'll take a stab and say Paul McCartney.
0: It is Sir Paul McCartney. He's talking about Bob Dylan calling him in to say hello. "You're a star."

0: Yeah.
1: Oh, dear. That would be a weird meeting. But well done. Yes, you've got that correct. So we've done our entertainment questions. We've done our famous voices. We have 1975 or the week that was next. What would you like?
0: Let's go the week that was.
1: Okay, the week that was. Tell me this. The Reserve Bank lifted interest rates in Australia again this week. What is Australia's official cash rate now?
0: Oh, crikey.
1: If you're paying for a house, you know it. I tell you that.
0: Four. Well, they're a lot cheaper in Thailand. I'll give you the drum on that. Is it 4.75?
1: Oh, you're so close. But no. But thank you for playing.
0: Okay.
1: Good on you, mate. 1-300-800. 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It's there for you to play. Get on the phone now, 1-300-222-774, and we'll take your calls and see if we can answer these last few questions right here, right now.
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1: And we're playing the four quiz, and Marty has given us a call on 1-300-222-774. You can as well. I think he knows the answer to our question. G'day, Marty. How are things there in Brisbane this morning?
5: Yeah, pretty quiet. Doing a bit of Uber driving, and it's pretty quiet now. Everyone's worn out from the rugby league finals. Tucked in bed, I think.
1: Yeah, fair enough. Smart people. The rest of us, though, we're working, we're doing our thing. So that's what we're here for. Do you know the answer to our question? The Reserve Bank lifted interest rates again this week. What is Australia's official cash rate now?
5: I thought it was 4.75, but I'll try 4.5.
1: Oh, we're all around the mark, but not quite. But thank you.
5: Thanks, mate. Bye.
1: Thanks for playing. 1-300-222-774. Nate has got it right. Heath in Nil is also just a little bit out, Heath, but close. Harry in the Bay, he's a news hound. He knows what it is. But you can call us 1-300-222-774 if you know. If you've got a mortgage at the moment, I think you know. Been watching very, very closely about what the interest rate is at the moment, the cash rate that affects your mortgage. Give us a call, 1-300-222-774 as we play the four quiz. Let's head to Queensland and Broadbeach. Hello, John.
6: Hey, mate, how are you?
1: You're done well, mate. Do you know the answer to our question?
6: I think it's 4.65.
1: 4.6 is the answer, did you say?
6: Yes, mate.
1: Yes, that's right. Well done. 4.6 is the right answer. And, not good for anyone who's paying a mortgage.
6: I know because I've got a mortgage.
1: Yeah.
6: I had one in the 80s too, and when it was 17%. I tell you, the money went a lot further.
1: Oh, that's really interesting you say that, because the money in terms of the money that, because of the cost of living of other things that you had to purchase,
6: I think the wages, because I was working in construction, so I was probably making $1,200 a week. So 70% is still, now I'm making triple that because I work in the mines.
1: Yep.
6: And that's still tight.
1: Yeah, so purchasing power, how far your money actually goes when you have to use it, nowhere near as far,
6: yeah,
1: hey?
6: Yeah, no, no.
1: Yeah, it's interesting. It sort of has to be factored in when we talk about how different things were.
6: People always go, I was paying 70%, but it's not relative to what everything's costing.
1: Yeah, everything's bloody dear at the moment, that's for sure. Well done, mate. You got that one. Do you want to go to 1975? Because we've got two questions left in the 1975 set, so let's see if we can get you through those.
6: I'll take that, mate.
1: Okay, tell me this. In October of 1975, five Australian-based television journalists were killed in East Timor. Now, which border town gave the group the name by which they are still remembered?
6: Yeah, the Four Corners.
1: And a movie. There's a great movie about it too. What's the name of the town?
6: I can hear it. Nah, don't tip me tongue. I'll know when the next guy says it.
1: Oh, thanks for calling, mate. Enjoy your holiday Monday, hopefully.
6: Yeah. No, I'm working.
1: Yeah, I hear you.

0: Get in the mines.
1: Yeah,
0: Get
1: it's
0: in now.
1: got to be done, mate. Hang in there.
0: Yeah. Okay. Thanks.
1: 1-300-222-774 if you know the answer to our question. From Queensland all the way across the continent to Norseman in West Australia. Claudette, hello.
2: Good evening.
1: How are you this morning? Or it's still evening your time. Yep. How are you?
2: I can't say I'm brand new, but I'm still breathing.
1: That's a good place to start. We'll work from there with what we've got.
2: I do it every day.
1: Now, do you know the answer to our question here, Claudette? October 1975, five Australian-based TV journalists were killed in East Timor by Indonesian forces, and it became a huge international incident for decades to come. Which
2: something five, and I can't, you know, I thought, oh, don't give me this one. Go throw this one to me. And, of course, you did. You shouldn't wish for things you can't get. I'm trying to think, and it just won't come.
1: Yeah, it's a bit of a...
2: Everyone knows it. As soon as you say it, you know it.
1: Exactly. Now, I detect an North American... Sorry?
2: But no, I can't help you. I wish I could, but it was lovely to speak to you.
1: Yeah, you too. So I detect a North American accent. Where were you in 1975?
2: I was in transit from America, Janesville, Wisconsin, to Sydney, Australia.
1: Wow. What brought you to Australia?
2: An Australian.
1: That would do it. And I imagine Norseman, West Australia is very different to wintertime in Wisconsin.
2: Oh, yes, thank God. I can live without 6 months of snow. I mean, Wisconsin's beautiful. Land, yeah. Lake. And you can fish and ski and you can do so many things. It's a great place. But I just don't do cold very well.
1: Yeah, it's not for you then.
2: No, never been skiing. Oh, well, I've been skiing a couple of times because I lived in Wisconsin. But, you know, no, it was out of self-defense.
1: Yeah, good to talk to you, Claudette, and enjoy the sunny climes of Western Australia as it gets into summer. Thanks for talking to us.
2: I shall. Thanks.
1: Bye-bye.
2: Very much.
1: 1-300-222-774 if you know the answer. Spiros in Ringwood knows who it is. Morgan has also texted through the answer to this question. And Bill in Flemington, I'm sure, knows this. Good morning, Bill. How are you? Welcome to the Four Quiz.
3: Good morning. Is it Balibo?
1: It is. It's the Balibo Five.
3: Yeah, there's a park in Montague Street in Albert Park, and they've got a little plaque under the tree. Greg Shackleton was one of them, wasn't
1: Yes,
3: it?
1: That's right, yep.
3: And the player, Peters and Dock, is his brother. What's his
1: Tony
3: brother's
1: Stewart
3: name?
1: Was his name. Tony Stewart was the other journalist that you're referring to, and three others as well. That's correct. Well done, mate. So we've got one question left in the quiz, and if you get that right, we can go into extra time. And this is also in our 1975 section, so here it is. On April 17, 1975, which guerrilla army overthrew the government of Cambodia and seized power in the capital, Phnom Penh?
3: Oh, yeah, the camera. What's their name? The Rouge. Oh,
1: yes.
3: Rouge. What is it? No, I can't think. Isn't it terrible? I just.
1: You're right there on the mark. We just need the actual name.
3: Yeah, I know. Oh, yeah, I know. This is terrible. I just woke up. I know it, and I can't think of it. Never mind. Lydia, good to talk to you, mate.
1: Thank you. We'll talk again soon.
3: Yeah, take care.
1: 1-300-800-222 if you want to play. If you know the answer to this, Morgan knows the answer. He has called through and got that right. So thank you. Oh, not called through. He's sent us a text message. You can call too. 1-300-222-774. It's our final question in the quiz. Final question this morning. If you get this right, you can go through to the extra time. And we will be able to see if we can get you into the prize pool. Sorry for the messing around with phone numbers this morning too. We've had some technical issues with our traditional number, and so we've had to reroute our phone calls via 1-300-222-774. 1-300-222-774 is the number that we're using for the Four Quiz. And for anything else we do this morning, while we just sort out our phone issues. But get on the phone. Still can get into the prize pool, answer three questions, and play the Four Quiz with me. We'll see if we can do that after Steve Miller.

0: The Steve Miller Band, Fly Like an Eagle here on ABC Radio Overnights. The Four Quiz is where we are, and we're speaking with Gail in Wollongong. We're trying to answer this question about 1975. Good morning, Gail.
1: Good morning.
0: Where were you in 1975?
1: I was in high school.
0: Yeah, what year do you reckon you're in? Do you remember?
1: Year 11.
0: Were you a good student?
1: Sort of.
0: That pause tells us everything we need to know. You were having a good time, were you, at that time? What school were you at?
1: Bulleye High.
0: Yeah, excellent. Did you graduate year 11 or year 12 back then?
1: Year 12.
0: Oh, wow.
1: Not great, but...
0: Oh, you got it done. That's all that matters. Don't have to prove anything to anyone else. Well done, you. Now, do you know the answer to our question here? 1975, which guerrilla army overthrew the Cambodian government and seized power in the capital, Phnom Penh?
1: Oh, that was...
0: And then they stayed for 10 years or more, a reign of terror, really?
1: Oh, I should do that because I do. I love my history and it was... Yeah,
0: pretty crazy time.
1: Oh, yes, it was. It was terrible. Because I remember the vision of the little girl running down the street.
0: Yeah, terrible. The Vietnam War, awful, awful, awful. So this is around that time. Do you want to have a guess?
1: Oh, and it's going through my head right now. It's, oh, damn.
0: Oh, look, thanks for calling anyway.
1: I'm going to have to let it go.
0: That's all right. We'll talk to you soon.
1: Yeah, sure.
0: Yeah, have a good morning. 1-300-222-774 is the number we're using just for now while we fix our phone situation. Doug in Albany, in beautiful Albany, Western Australia. Hello.
2: G'day, mate. How are you?
0: I am well. Do you know the answer to this question?
2: Yeah, Khmer Rouge.
0: It was the Khmer Rouge, Pol Pot and his ugly gang of thugs.
2: Yeah, it's not a horrible time in history.
0: It was, but you are right about that. Okay, so we're into extra time here. We've got two questions for you to answer and you could go into the prize pool and eligible for our prize this morning. Tell me this. Which American president, this is a 1975 question too, which American president survived not one but two assassination attempts by different women within 17 days of each other in September 1975?
2: Nixon.
0: It wasn't Nixon. Nixon was gone by then. It was his, anyway, would have been understandable, but it wasn't him. Thanks, Doug. Thanks for calling. Alan, how are you this morning?
3: Yeah, good, thanks.
0: Do you know the answer to our question here?
3: Sorry, I've just come on. Could you just repeat that, please?
0: Yeah. Which American president survived two assassination attempts by two different women within 17 days of each other in September of 1975? That's a busy month for that president.

0: Ronald Reagan?
1: No, he did survive an assassination attempt, but that was later on. Well, he wasn't president until 1981, I think it was. He was elected. 1980, he became president. So, yeah, thank you for your call, mate. Appreciate it. 1-300-222-774 as we play the last question in the four quiz, just for the glory of it all. Margaret in Newcastle. Hello, Margaret. Do you know the answer to our question?
2: Sorry, can you say what it was?
1: Okay. Which American president survived not one, but two assassination attempts by two different women within 17 days of each other in September 1975?
2: Ronald Reagan?
1: No, it wasn't Ronald Reagan. He did survive an assassination attempt, but it wasn't him. But thank you for playing.
2: Thank you.
1: Thanks to everyone who played. It was, in fact, President Gerald Ford. President Gerald Ford, who took over from Richard Nixon after Nixon resigned as his vice president, survived two attempts on his life in the same month. And my wife, Lynn, was actually on the street in San Francisco when the second attempted assassination occurred with her family. She was on a touring holiday of the United States visiting friends, and all hell broke loose out of front of a hotel across from where she was staying. And I think it might have been that Squeaky Fromm was one of the attempted assassins, one of Charles Manson's minions. I don't know if she was responsible for that one, but yeah, Lynn saw it happen. A little bit of history. But anyway, thanks to everyone who called through. And Ray Narunga is our winner on the four quiz this morning. He got into the prize pool with three questions. Thanks for putting up with us. We've had some technical difficulties this morning, and we really appreciate your patience with all of that. But right now, we'll all take a deep breath and head off to the ABC newsroom for the latest.
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0: ABC News with Glenn Lauder. The Sydney Roosters have won their first NRL premiership since 2019 after defeating the Newcastle Knights 19 points to 18 in the grand final at Sydney's Stadium Australia. The Roosters trailed by 6 points at halftime but took charge in the second period with Billy Smith and Mark Nwonganidawase scoring tries before Newcastle's Greg Marzu crossed to set up a grandstand finish. Retiring Roosters veteran Daly Cherry-Evans, whose 69th-minute field goal ended up being the difference, says his one-year spell with the club was a dream way to end his NRL career before moving to the UK.
1: This is a great club, and at times people tried to make it about me. You can't win a comp with one person. Everyone's got to do their job, and I just did my job. It's a great club from the top down. I'm so grateful to have won it as a part of this great club.
0: Federal police are investigating Australian links to a Fly Dubai pilot accused of attacking a colleague in the cockpit. Sources have confirmed the co-pilot was issued a student visa in 2014 and studied in Australia between 2015 and 2017, after which he left the country. His visa was cancelled in 2019. The ABC understands it wasn't cancelled on character grounds, but due to his lack of enrolment in a course, rendering him ineligible for a student visa. The United Arab Emirates Prosecutor General is alleging the co-pilot was attempting to carry out a terrorist attack by using a crash axe to attack his colleague. Iran's speaker says the Strait of Hormuz will not reopen until 7 Iranian conditions set out in the June Memorandum of Understanding with the US are met. Tehran has received Washington's rejection of its latest diplomatic proposal. Mohammed Bakir Kalabaf also says the US has recently put forward proposals through a mediator, but Iran's position is clear and firm. Meanwhile, British officials are reporting another strike on a ship in the Strait of Hormuz, with its crew reported safe. Yemen's Houthis say 3 people have been injured in a Saudi-led strike on a factory in Sana'a. The Houthi-run ministry says the strike has hit a sponge factory in Shamlan on the western outskirts of the capital. Yemen's Saudi-backed government says it's begun a major military operation against the Iran-backed Houthis. The Houthis also claim they've launched ballistic missiles and drones at Aramco sites in Saudi Arabia, but there's been no immediate confirmation from Riyadh. There's been another Russian strike on one of the bridges in the Ukrainian capital, Kyiv.

0: Shows a drone or cruise missile heading along the Dnipro River and hitting the North Bridge as vehicles passed across. Officials say they're planning temporary pontoon bridges, ferry services and even a tunnel under the river to keep Kyiv connected. Polls are open in Brazil in a presidential election which pits the current leader against the son of his ousted right-wing predecessor. Here's the BBC's Daniel Gallas.
1: The two front-runners in these elections will be very familiar to Brazilian voters. The left-wing president, Luiz Inácio Lula da Silva, is seeking a second consecutive term and a fourth overall. Senator Flávio Bolsonaro is the son of jailed former president Jair. Polls show the race is very tight and will likely go to a runoff later this month. The campaign has been marked by a series of controversies and scandals involving the country's patron saint, Supreme Court judges, and a jailed banker accused of corrupting some of the country's most powerful institutions.
0: Victoria's opposition says it will invest more than $1.2 billion into the health system to reduce elective surgery wait times if elected in November. The plan would see a newly elected coalition state government pay more than 100 private hospitals and day surgery centres to service public sector patients. The Liberal leader, Jess Wilson, says the plan will halve the state's elective surgery waitlist over the next 4 years.
2: Elective surgery, despite its name, it's not optional. These are critically important surgeries that will change lives. We'll see people being able to go back to work, to see them no longer be in pain and suffering. And so what we will do is we will expand capacity across the entire health system.
0: And hundreds of people have marched on a police station in the Taiwanese capital Taipei, demonstrating against a rare police raid on a gay bar. Taiwan is known for its progressive stance on LGBT rights, but police have arrested a bar owner and took 51 people in for questioning following the raid. They acted on a complaint alleging offences against public morality. One of those detained has told Reuters that the raid had been violent, but the local police chief insists that the force protects the rights of every citizen. And you've been listening to the latest from ABC News.
3: Western Australia's weather for Monday, light showers south of a line, Lancelin to Bremer Bay, clearing in the afternoon. Chance of an afternoon shower over the north and east Kimberley and adjacent northeast of North Interior, clearing in the early evening. Possible morning fog over the southern interior, eastern Newcastle, southern and eastern parts of the southwest land division, areas of smoke haze in the southwest. In Perth, partly cloudy, a top of 23 after an overnight low of 12 degrees.
4: For decades, Alan Jones was one of Australia's most powerful voices, a broadcaster who could make or break a career and command an audience of millions. 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So, what happened? What does the evidence say? And what will the judge believe? 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
6: Good morning. Hope you're well. 6 minutes past midnight in the West. It's 24 to 2 in the Northern Territory. It's 6 past 2 in Queensland. 6 past 3 in Victoria and New South Wales. And 24 to 3 in South Australia. Hope you're well. Coming up in a moment, when you look up the night sky, now we've all been around the block a little bit. We know that when we look up the night sky these days, it's not just the stars up there. It's a lot of space material that we've thrown into the sky, a lot of satellites that keep this world running, and that we depend on for things like, I don't know, like radio broadcasts such as this. Can't be done without it. So what happens when we militarise space, when that starts to become contested? And it seems that's increasingly the case. And we're going to talk about that in just a moment with Alice Gorman, Associate Professor in Archaeology and Space Studies at Flinders University, about the latest moves to turn space into a contested place. First, though, we need to have a bit of fun with the Bangles. Here's Manic Monday.

0: the Bangles with a song that Prince wrote, Manic Monday. Hope your Monday isn't too manic at this stage on ABC Radio Overnights. You can still text through 0437 774 774. And we're back on our old phone number too, 1300 800 222, now that we've got all of that sorted out. As we were speaking about before, last week the US Air Force Secretary Troy Mink announced that the United States has deployed what he called, quote, on-orbit space control weapons, end quote. What the hell is that? Alice Gorman can help us. Alice is Associate Professor in Archaeology and Space Studies at Flinders University, and she joins us here this morning on ABC Radio Overnights. Hi, Alice. How are you going?
1: Not too bad, thanks, Francis. How are you?
0: I am well. I was saying that we used to look up and be romantic about the night sky and say, oh, it's a beautiful thing. It talks about the timelessness of space and the infinite wisdom and wonder of the universe. But we're throwing so much of our own crap up there now, it's hard not to be scared of even space.
1: Yes, the fact that we have tens of thousands of Starlink satellites now crossing our view of the night sky, and we have to think about the fact that there are weapons up there. I mean, there kind of always have been, Francis, but what's different now is the US has come out and said that it has weapons in space. So we look up at that tranquil place, and it's not just, you know, some satellites that are sending our radio signals and voices to other places. It's stuff that could actually harm the infrastructure of our daily lives.
0: So what do we understand by what Secretary Mink said when he said an on-orbit space control weapons? Is that like weaponized satellites?
1: Yes, that's what he's talking about. It's a bit ambiguous, but we know that satellites are used to convey military threats. So for decades, Russia has been moving its satellites around, and people can see this. So they'll make a satellite come really close to another nation's satellite, and it's like a demonstration of capability. So they don't destroy anything or do anything, but they show that they can do it. And perhaps one of the most common space weapons is just like jamming signals, so preventing the capability of another nation. It's most likely that this is what the US is talking about as well. There's the vague possibility that they're talking about kinetic weapons, so they could destroy someone else's satellite. But everyone thinks this is very unlikely, because if you do that, you just add to the space junk problem, which everyone is trying to solve as well. But, yeah, you know, the earliest satellites were half military. They were experimental. They were sent up there to test navigation systems for the Navy. So that militarization has always been there from the beginning. It's just that now the US, you know, we all know Russia and possibly China are doing nefarious things in orbit. It's just that the US has come right out and said, we're doing it too.
0: So when you say kinetic weapons, are we talking like, you know, sort of science fiction capacity to produce laser weapons of some sort that could disable satellites? Is that what we're talking about now?
1: Well, that's one of the possibilities. There could be a laser weapon mounted on one of these satellites. A jamming function or electronic or cyber attack on another satellite seems probably what they're talking about. An actual sort of kinetic weapon that you'd shoot at a satellite and destroy it by smashing it up, it could be done. It seems unlikely, but it could be done. But Russia, the US, India and China have all demonstrated that they have the capacity to destroy satellites from the ground. And they've tested this on their own satellites, so it hasn't been interpreted as military aggression, but they've demonstrated that they could do it. And I think in this case, It's highly unlikely that the US would actually deploy any weapons. It just wants the threat of it. But of course, Francis, the other thing that isn't discussed in this recent set of news is whether weapons in space could be used against Earth.
0: No, I hadn't thought of that. Yeah. So this is so are we talking about weapons that are in orbit that could then be used to target enemies on Earth itself?
1: Yes. So, you know, there's one form of weapons which are like, it doesn't exist. So, you know, this is science fiction, but it's been hypothesized that if you dropped rods of a metal like tungsten from orbit, they wouldn't burn up as they hurtle towards the ground. And you could, like, you know, destroy a bridge or a factory or a city. Well, not a city, but you could target people as well. And that would mean, you know, we look up at the night sky and think, oh my God, something could be coming from above. And, you know, when Sputnik 1 was launched in 1957, this is what people thought might happen. They thought, you know, we'll have to look above our heads now. We don't know where the attack is going to come from. And of course, I don't want to alarm anyone by this, because this is not what's being developed. It's not what's happening. It's very, very, very unlikely. But this is one aspect of weaponizing space that has been discussed.
0: It's a scary prospect, but it has to be faced and we have to talk about it. Alice Gorman's with us, Associate Professor in Archaeology and Space Studies at Flinders University. We've already seen the application of satellite jamming in the Ukraine war in particular, and the dependence, say, for instance, on Starlink, which is a privately owned satellite capacity by Elon Musk's crew. Starlink very much dependent on by the Ukrainians, and having a private individual with the capacity to put their thumb on the scale in a conflict like that by saying, yes, I will, or no, I won't allow access to that technology, that's another development, isn't it?
1: Yes. So there are, I suppose, you know, we have to mention that no war would happen on the ground without satellite technology these days. It's absolutely integrally woven into the way war is conducted on Earth. And that's a great example. So Elon Musk's personal politics made Starlink available or not available in this one particular conflict, because, you know, Starlink's available to who can buy it, and it's not a government infrastructure. So that's an interesting sort of twist to the whole thing, I guess. But we have to think now that, like, they're calling space a war-fighting zone and satellites are war-fighting assets. And that, to me, is super scary to think that everything above our heads, you know, aeroplanes, that's another aspect of this, but we're going even higher to say even that part of space is now considered part of how war happens. So we don't have war in space yet being fought between satellites or other spacecraft in space. It's all that like information and navigation, as you mentioned with Starlink, but it's called a war fighting zone. So maybe it's a matter of time.
0: Escalation will continue. It does make it interesting that the race to get back to the moon is inevitably going to be caught up in this, and that's going to be militarized as well.
1: Absolutely, Francis. And the US is already conducting lots of studies about the importance of the moon as a military asset. And, you know, it takes the lead and other countries have to follow to keep up. So our beautiful moon that we gaze up in at the night sky and think of romance and you know, it could before our eyes also become a war fighting zone. And I think that's truly terrifying.
0: Yeah, it really is. And it also means that the escalation in terms of trying to get there again and stake out territory on the moon is going to become contested for the major powers here on Earth. And that has its own implications. Can we talk about Catherine Bunnell Pegg on a happier note, who's an Australian who we want to get onto the International Space Station, but it's going to cost us a lot of money. Tell us about this.
1: So Catherine is possibly the first astronaut who may be able to fly in space without becoming a US citizen or a European citizen. And this is big stuff. So we have had other astronauts. We had in the 60s, Philip Chapman. In the 80s, we had Paul Scully Power, and Andy Thomas has been flying the Australian flag for a while, but he had to become a US citizen to become an astronaut. So Catherine Bunnell Pegg would be the first astronaut who gets to fly in space, maybe, while, being under the Australian flag and not having to change her citizenship. She is a dual citizen, so she's not getting access to the ISS because she's Australian. It's because she actually could train as a European with the European Space Agency. So we're not quite there yet, but she's not being forced to give up her Australian citizenship. And she's being backed by the Australian Space Agency. And we do need some more money to get her up there.
0: How much is it going to cost in total, do we think?
1: Well, the figure being thrown around is $100 million.
0: See, that's an expensive Airbnb stay, that one.
1: But if you think of, like, the defence budget, for example, think of one of the submarines, Francis, that we are supposedly getting. Like, $100 million is barely touches the side of one of those submarines. So it sounds like a lot of money, but it kind of isn't that much when you think of some of the other things that our government spend money on. And it's not just so she can go up and have a bit of a holiday in space, because it's bloody hard work on the International Space Station, I'll tell you. Like, they have schedules where every 5 minutes is accounted for. It's

0: it's really tough work. But it's all the other things that will come with that as well. So, a couple of the industry sponsors of her trip are using it to for her to be engaged in community science, for it to have like a regional impact. So she'll be able to come back and go and talk to schools and be a patron or sponsor of things. She'll be able to take some specifically Australian designed experiments up there. So if she's there for a week or a couple of months, she'll be doing some Australian science. So that's good news. And the other idea is that this is part of Australia deepening its relations with the European Space Agency, and that this will lead to further collaborations. And I think this is all very worthwhile. So I think it will be thrilling for people while she's up there, fingers crossed she gets up there, to look at the sky and think, wow, there's an Australian astronaut up there.
1: Would you go
0: And
1: if you could,
0: the,
1: Alice? Would you go if you could?
0: oh, Francis, I always say with this question, I would not, because I just know I would get terrible space sickness and I'd vomit for the whole time.
1: That's a
0: I
1: good reason not
0: just
1: to go.
0: know that I don't think I would enjoy it. The food is terrible. You don't get a good sleep. You
1: No.
0: have to work so hard the whole time. I'm not sure it's for me.
1: No Uber Eats in space. You can't just call out for a cheap takeaway. Good to talk to you. It's
0: No.
1: always fascinating, Alice. Let's do it again soon.
0: Let's Francis, that would be great.
1: Alice Gorman, Associate Professor in Archaeology and Space Studies at Flinders University, talking to us about the United States and them saying that they now have on-orbit space control weapons activated in their Space Force, and the possibility of Catherine Bunnell Pegg being an Australian on the International Space Station here on ABC Radio Overnight. Hope you're having a great Monday morning, whatever you're doing. In a moment, we're going to head to Glasgow in Scotland and catch up with our good friend Julian Sinclair. First, though, Procol Harum.

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1: Coming up to 2:30 in Queensland, 3:30 in Victoria and New South Wales, 3 a.m. in South Australia, 2 a.m. in the Northern Territory, and 12:30 in the West. And in Glasgow, Scotland, I think it's 5:30 in the afternoon, but my guest and friend Julian Sinclair and I have been trying to work this out most of the afternoon to work out how daylight savings has impacted our clocks, and we failed miserably. Good afternoon, sir.
6: Good afternoon, Francis. Yes, it doesn't shine a very positive light on us, the fact that we can't actually figure out what the time of day is, I don't think.
1: I think we had about 7 or 8 WhatsApp exchanges to try to work out what the time was.
6: Wait, so is that 4:30 for you or is that 2:30 for me? Yeah, honestly, couldn't fight our way out of a paper bag, I don't think.
1: Now, when do your clocks change there in the UK?
6: Not for another 3 weeks. So our clocks go back on the 25th of October and then it'll be dark at 4 o'clock in the afternoon.
1: Which,
6: dark and cold, but we'll hold on to autumn while we can.
1: Have you still got a little bit there? A little bit of...
6: It's actually unseasonably clement for the time of year. So yeah, we'll just make the most of it because winter is definitely coming.
1: But you're from Orkney, so, you know, you're built for that stuff. You're a Viking. You're okay with that.
6: Yes, that's true. The Viking blood, which has been diluted by too long in the central belt of Scotland. So anytime I go home with a big puffer jacket, then my friends let me know about
1: it. Did I give you a hand?
6: No uncertain terms. Yeah. Oh, what's happened to your accent? You've got a Glasgow accent. No, I don't. But, you know, that's the joy of going home. I love it. But, yeah, you do get pelters.
1: I bet you do. And our big issue in Glasgow right now is about the rubbish bins. Tell me what's going on there because it's been they're up in arms about the bins.
6: Yeah, I think, I mean, it's Glasgow and Edinburgh. And it's most recently they've been rolling out bin hubs in Glasgow.
1: What's a bin hub? You know, stop there. What is that?
6: Well, so I know... From my time in Australia, it's the three bin sort of system where you put them out and your general waste is collected once a week from your front curb and then recycling every 2 weeks. It depends, I guess, where you are in Australia. But we have the same system, but we have back lanes rather than putting them out the front of your house. So the council, Glasgow City Council, in its wisdom, figured that a better thing to do would be to take up parking spaces in residential areas and put in these huge Murphy bins, which are just big, I guess, aluminium containers with lids, that everybody has to then go and put their rubbish into that bin rather than having their bins collected, which, you know, in theory... is

0: is a good idea. It saves on sort of municipal costs for the cleansing department to be driving down back lanes and taking out smaller bins. But the truth of it is, it's not working. So Glasgow in general is up in arms about it because it's not being rolled out properly and it's not working effectively, and the bins aren't being emptied on the schedule that they're supposed to. And it's the broken windows effect where, if people see bin bags dumped next to a bin hub, they just dump all the detritus and the rubbish there. So it just compounds the issue that it's not making the city cleaner, it's making it a lot worse.
1: So outside now, you've got this big silver box somewhere close to your home. You've got to get to it. You've got to dump your stuff in it. People are leaving it all over the place, and it's getting ugly in the back lanes.
0: And I think part of the issue too is the bin hubs need to be no more than 50 meters away from somebody's residence, and I appreciate that for people that are a little bit less physically able to, take their bins out or whatever. But 50 meters, if you think about it, on a long residential street, 50 meters isn't that far. So you're talking about taking up three parking spaces with bin hubs every 50 meters, and them being eventually overflowing with rubbish because they're not being collected as often. Coming into autumn, it's not as bad, it's not as warm, but you can imagine in the height of summer when it's mid-20s and all these bins are totally overflowing, there then becomes a rat problem and just a smell problem. Nobody wants them outside their front door, so people are happy enough to have them, but not on my patch type thing. So yeah, it's
1: And nobody
0: creating
1: wants to lose their parking spots too, Julian. I bet that hasn't gone down well.
0: absolutely. I mean, the cost of residence parking in Glasgow in general has tripled since COVID.
1: What?
0: So then, it was £40 for us to get an annual permit, which is like, I guess, $70. And it's now up to 150, so, $260 for your first vehicle. And then, a lot of households have two cars. They add an extra $300 for your second car, plus whatever the emissions are for the car, which is fair enough. We need to cut down on emissions. But, it's hand over fist. Every way you turn, it seems like the city is, I don't want to say not being managed properly, but the wrong things are being focused on, and parking's a big problem, and they're ripping out, maybe 10% of the parking availability in the city.
1: Now, I do believe some residents have taken matters into their own hands with these big silver bins and have had a bit of fun at the council's expense. What have they been doing?
0: This is brilliant. I saw it on X when it happened, and it was, I don't know, a kind of a tacit attack on the council where some residents in Cranhill in the east end of Glasgow, they emptied their bin enclosure and put in a hot tub. So the locals in Cranhill in that particular part of town are just out with their cans of Tennent's in the hot tub and, leaving the bin men to collect the bins from wherever they land, which I think, that's the Glasgow humour for you. If you can't beat them, don't join them, but just make something funny out of it.
1: Oh, that is one way to do a protest. I like their style indeed. Now, someone who is a Scottish icon and spirit of the nation type person is Sir Alex Ferguson, a football managing genius and a titan of Manchester United, but before that at Aberdeen as well in Scotland. And he's just about to put out a book, Games of My Life. It comes out next Thursday, defining the 21 defining matches of his 70 years. Now, that's going to be an interesting read.
0: Well, the thing is, and I used to work in the sport department, and I've reached out to a few of my colleagues going, or former colleagues going, do you know what the 21 matches are that he's talking about? And nobody knows. It's all under lock and key until the book is published, as you say, this coming Thursday. And when you've got a career that spans 40 years as a manager, I don't know how you pick out 21, the 21 most important matches, because he's won 49 or 50 career trophies. So, is it when Aberdeen won the Cup Winners' Cup in 1983? That's got to be one of them, because that was his first international trophy, first match that I ever watched in the television when Aberdeen beat Real Madrid 2-1. I remember, watching it as a family. Or, take your pick. How, when you've been so prolific, in winning trophies as a manager, can you

0: narrow it down to 21 matches. I think it's going to be a really interesting read.
1: What's his reputation like with Scots, given he spent so much time in Manchester with United?
0: I mean, we all hold him dear. He grew up, he was born in Govan on the south side of Glasgow, which isn't a particularly salubrious part of town. Played there as a schoolboy, didn't quite hit the rank as a professional, but started his managerial career when he was 32 at East Stirlingshire, went to then St Mirren for a few years, then went to Aberdeen, which began his career. And because Aberdeen are not part of the old firm, which you and I know very well, it's Glasgow Rangers, Glasgow Celtic, and they've dominated Scottish football for 100 years. And he broke that duck when he went to Aberdeen. And I think the whole nation sort of took him on board at that time. And at the end of his tenure at Aberdeen, he coached the national
1: Yeah.
0: team for a year after Jock Stein sadly died, and then went to Manchester United in 86. So we've always held him as one of our own, even though for what, 30 years he managed an English club. But he was so good, and everybody in Scotland, I think, is so proud of what he accomplished coming from such humble roots.
1: Oh, surely that Aberdeen Cup Winners' Cup win over Real Madrid has to be a podium finish, top three for sure.
0: It's got to be. I mean, that is just out of this world. I would have been 10 or 9 years old at the time, and I just remember jumping up and down on the sofa. I didn't realise the enormity of what he had done at that time. If you sold the whole Aberdeen squad at that moment in time, you couldn't have bought one of the Real Madrid players. And that's how important that win was.
1: It was incredible stuff. Well, I'll be waiting with bated breath both in Manchester and Glasgow and in Aberdeen for this book to drop next week. And I'm sure the
0: Yes.
1: European Cup final of 1999 might get a mention too. But
0: Oh
1: we'll
0: yes, that'll be in there, I'm sure.
1: well, always good to talk to you. I'll let you get out in the into the big silver bin for a hot tub.
0: I've got my budgie smugglers on, Francis. I'm ready for
1: Good man.
0: it.
1: Talk to you soon.
0: Talk to you soon.
1: Julian Sinclair, our friend in Glasgow. We talk to you regularly here on ABC Radio overnights, talking to us about some of the interesting things that have been happening in that part of the world, including the upheaval over their bins and how that's all shaking out and how they've turned the bin in the East End of Glasgow into a hot tub. Why not? And of course, Sir Alex Ferguson. Someone's just texted through, who cares about the football? I don't know, the whole planet? We start there and work back from there. Maybe that. Anyway, Sir Alex Ferguson is more than football. He's a legend, a cultural icon. Anyway, something for everybody here on ABC Radio Overnights.
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1: And we're about to go undercovers where Mick James has a look at a famous song and talks through some of the fascinating, brilliant, sometimes a little odd cover versions of that tune throughout the years. And today, it's the Beatles.

0: From the legendary Let It Be rooftop session there, the Beatles and Don't Let Me Down. Good morning, Mick James for Under the Covers. How are you?
1: Excellent, Francis. That is not just the Beatles. That is one of the rare occasions where it was the Beatles with Billy Preston. And that's how it was released. It was never released originally on the album. It was a B-side to the single of Get Back, and Get Back had Billy Preston on it as well. So for whatever reason, the Beatles decided to release that single as the Beatles with Billy Preston, who's playing the piano on both tracks. And just an amazing time, 1969, for that band. They were on the verge of disintegrating. This was a song that John Lennon had written about Yoko Ono. Phil Spector gets hold of the recording sessions that had happened and ends up turning them to an album, and it was his decision that this song did not appear on Let It Be.
0: So that's an interesting history to Let It Be, isn't it? That, you know, and Paul McCartney went back and tried to right what he thought was the wrongs of the Let It Be sessions by releasing Let It Be Naked sometime about 20 years ago, which was what he thought would have been a unspectered production without all the strings and all the whistles and bells.
1: And that time in the band has been revisited again with these television specials that have come out in the last few years. And so this song and many of the songs from those sessions, there are 5, 6, 7, 8 different versions of the songs, mono, stereo, spectred, unspectred. It's for the Beatles nuts, there's a whole probably a house. You could buy a house with the money they'd be spending on collecting all of that stuff. But this is a song that's had some fascinating iterations over its life. Again, nearly 200 versions of it, and a really interesting range of artists who've taken it on. Our mystery voice this morning is a pretty well-known singer. I'll leave it just to say that she's a diva from the 80s. See if listeners can work out who this voice is and text in their best guess.
0: Okay, so have a listen, then send your text. 0437 774 774 if you know the mystery voice and their take on the Beatles' Don't Let Me Down.

So that's from 1991. It's from the first solo album by this artist. I'll leave it to percolate. People can have a think, see if they can work out who it is. Send in their best text guess. As I said, lots of versions of this song. And one of the most interesting ones that I dug up was recorded in the same year as the Beatles, 1969. The Jamaican queen of reggae, Marsha Griffiths, who for a time was one of the I3s, the backing singers for Bob Marley and the Wailers, but you know, a deeply respected and gifted foundational performer in the reggae scene in Jamaica. And she took a reggae take on the song. And it's really

0: Oh, I like that a lot. I thought that might be to your taste, Francis. A lot of people have had a go at this song. I know you're a favourite among your favourites, Hall & Oates. They had a go at 1991. There was a charity concert, and an album resulted from that recording, a live version of it by Hall & Oates. Randy Crawford in the 70s, Benny King does a great soul version of the song. And another of your favourites, Paul Weller, had a go at it in 1991, and that's worth listening to if you're a fan of the Jam or Style Council. Stereophonics in 2002, and more recently, Lucinda Williams in 2024, and her voice with this song is a really wonderful listen if people wanted to go and look that up. Have we had some guesses at our... Oh, someone suggested Tina Turner. And they're kind of on the right track in that, you know, a big, big 80s performer, but it wasn't Tina. We've got here we go. Mick, the professor, he's got it. So has...
1: Jerry in the Barossa.
0: And Matthew in North of Sweden, it's Annie Lennox.
1: That's what I thought too. So, yes, Annie Lennox. Joan from Ballingup, I thought it was. Annie Lennox did an album of cover versions, did she? It was her first stepping out from the U.S.
0: Her first album was called Diva. I think there was might have been some original material on it. And this wasn't on the album. This was part of the sessions.
1: Okay.
0: And only surfaced much later. And it surfaced on one of the covers albums that she did. She released a lot later in her career. But I've got another little snippet of her version. And in this... You can hear, because she's pretty subtle in that early part of the song. Here she starts to really push her voice, and you recognise instantly that it's Annie Lennox.

0: She has such a great range to be able to play and such a playground of vocal range that she has.
1: And it's fascinating to hear that song with that 90s production and that sort of electronic sound, which is nothing like the original. Similarly, it's one of those songs that has been recorded in different genres, and another one of the really enjoyable versions of it was by Wilco, and they countrified it, which is not something you would necessarily think for this song, but when you hear them do it, they drop the chorus at the start of the song and they go straight to the first verse, and it immediately sounds like it deserves to be a country song.
2: Nobody ever loved me like she does.

0: Sly guitar feel. It's beautiful.
1: One of the first covers ever done of it was Gene Clark and I think it was a Gene Clark and another key performer from that California period in the early 70s, late 60s. And again, they did a countrified version of it, which I suspect has influenced Wilco in doing it. And it just brings a whole nother life to the song, as does this final version, which I only discovered this week. And it's by an artist who I've been interested in the last few years, and there's a great documentary about him. His name's Lee Fields. He's 76 years old. He was early in his career, he was known as Little JB, soul singer, likened to James Brown, enormous energy, and has had a career from 1969 when the Beatles version of this song was released. He's been releasing material not celebrated as much as some of the other great soul acts of the 60s and 70s, but because he survived and because through some of the labels coming out of Brooklyn in the US, soul music has a new life in the US, he's been almost rediscovered or re-emerged. And so he's got to do some really interesting stuff. He has a band that he plays with to this day. The keyboardist from that band has a side project, which is a funk project. And so he's teamed up with that keyboardist, and they've released a cover of the song, and it defies genre description. There's the soul influence. His voice makes it a soul song in some ways. There's a little bit of funk there. There's even some mariachi in the way they've produced this song, and that's not something I would have thought you would do readily with a Beatles song, but it works. It works incredibly well.
0: So this is with the Olympian. So this is one of the Daptone label records, house of great soul and sort of like 21st century soul musicians he's teamed up with.
1: So the guy, Tobias Pasner, the keyboardist that he's working with in the band The Expressions, they're actually the house band for Truth and Soul Records, who have released quite a bit of the more recent material that Lee Fields has done. So it's just to see that music being not reinvented, but rediscovered or reemerged by younger artists who have a slightly different take on it, but a real passion for the original music. And then to see that married with, this 76-year-old performer who busts out this version of the song as if it's back in 1969. He could be in his 20s doing this. He hasn't aged. His voice hasn't aged at all.
0: Thanks, Mick. Looking forward to hearing it. Thanks for bringing us back under the covers.
1: Cheers, Francis.
0: Mick James, under the covers with us with the Beatles' Don't Let Me Down. And this is Lee Fields and the Olympians.

0: The incomparable Lee Fields with the Olympians and his gorgeous and exotic version of the Beatles' Don't Let Me Down as part of Under the Covers with Mick James. He does it every Monday morning of this year on ABC Radio Overnights. Right now, though, we're off to the newsroom.
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0: ABC News with Glenn Lauder. The Sydney Roosters have won their first NRL premiership since 2019, defeating Newcastle by 19 points to 18 at Stadium Australia. Here's ABC Sports' Andrew Moore.
1: The Roosters seemed to have the game in control for the most part, but they were down 12-0 after early Newcastle tries to Francis Manulele'ua and to Kalen Ponga. But vitally, Mark Nwanganita-Waze scored for the Roosters just before half-time, 12-6 Newcastle. Billy Smith scored in the 8th minute of the second half, 12-all. A Sam Walker penalty goal kicked them out further, and then Nwanganita-Waze brilliantly scored again in the 60th minute. It was 18-12. The game sealed with Daly Cherry-Evans in his final game of the NRL, kicking a 70th minute field goal, and they could withstand the Knights despite a late try scored by Greg Marju. Spectacular grand finale for the Roosters, who won the NRLW, thrashing Brisbane in the grand final 30-6.
0: Australia's facing questions about whether it can be trusted as a security partner of the Pacific while it expands coal and gas projects ahead of a pre-COP meeting in Fiji. Prime Minister Anthony Albanese is meeting other regional leaders in Suva as the nation remains one of the world's largest fossil fuel exporters. While Australia has acknowledged the existential threat that climate change poses to Pacific nations within a raft of bilateral security deals signed in recent years, Pacific leaders are expected to continue their calls for Canberra to do more to help protect them from the threat of warming temperatures and rising seas. A counter-terrorism team is investigating Australian links to a Fly Dubai pilot who allegedly attacked a colleague in the cockpit. Sources close to the incident have confirmed the co-pilot was issued a student visa in 2014 and studied in Australia between 2015 and 2017 before leaving the country. His visa was cancelled in 2019. The ABC understands that was because he was not enrolled in a course, rendering him ineligible for a student visa and not on character grounds. It's also understood the Joint Counter-Terrorism Team investigation will examine whether the man was radicalised while in Australia. Russia has hit major bridges in Kyiv for a fourth straight day, threatening key links across the Ukrainian capital. With more, here's Francis Du.
2: Verified video shows a drone or cruise missile flying along the Dnipro River before hitting the North Bridge as cars drove across. Ukrainian officials say two people have been injured in the strike. It's the second day in a row the North Bridge has been hit, while the city's South Bridge has also been targeted several times this week. The crossings are vital for connecting the western and eastern parts of Kyiv. Officials are now planning temporary pontoon bridges, ferry services, and even a tunnel under the river to keep the city moving. At the same time, German Chancellor Friedrich Merz has made a surprise visit to Kyiv, pledging continued support for Ukraine.
0: A man's been fatally shot by police in southern New South Wales. Officers were called to the small town of Rugby north of Yass following reports a car had driven into a tree. Police say they found the station wagon crashed into the tree with the driver appearing to be unconscious.

0: anxious. Officers say they tried to render aid, but the man then aimed a rifle at them before they shot him. They did CPR, but he died at the scene. A crime scene has been set up and the homicide squad will investigate the actions of police. Nicaragua is withdrawing from the Central American Parliament, further isolating itself on the international stage as it faces accusations of rampant human rights abuses. The foreign ministry says it's leaving the six-country body with immediate effect. The move follows a resolution from the Organization of American States calling on Nicaragua to release political prisoners and restore civil liberties. Nicaragua has been in the grip of a political crisis since April 2018, when social protests resulted in 350 deaths, 2,000 injuries and thousands of detentions and people fleeing the country. And thousands of protesters have rallied in New Delhi and Mumbai, demanding the resignation of India's chief election commissioner. Police have detained demonstrators in the capital for a third straight day after preventing large gatherings. Opposition parties allege that a nationwide voter roll revision has wrongly removed millions of eligible voters and benefiting the Prime Minister Narendra Modi's governing party. India's Election Commission and the Bharatiya Janata Party deny the allegations. And repeating our top story, the Newcastle Knights have returned home to Newcastle following their 19-18 defeat to the Roosters in the NRL Grand Final. That's ABC News.
1: Western Australia's weather for Monday: light showers south of a line, Lancelin to Bremer Bay, clearing in the afternoon. Chance of an afternoon shower over the north and east Kimberley and adjacent northeast of North Interior, clearing in the early evening. Possible morning fog over the southern interior, eastern Newcastle, southern and eastern parts of the southwest land division. Areas of smoke haze in the southwest. In Perth, partly cloudy, a top of 23 after an overnight low of 12 degrees.
2: The widespread devastation in Nepal following catastrophic flash flooding has washed away villages and destroyed critical infrastructure. The death toll continues to rise while search and rescue teams work tirelessly to locate the hundreds missing. People are in urgent need of shelter, food, clean water and basic supplies. The ABC is supporting the Emergency Action Alliance and has launched the Nepal Flood Disaster Appeal. To make a donation and support the charity work in Nepal, go to abc.net.au/gives. 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
3: Good morning to you. It's 6 minutes past three in Queensland. It's 6 past four in New South Wales and Victoria. 24 to four in South Australia. 24 to three in the Northern Territory. And 6 past one in the West. Frank Borgiano is Director of the Vice-Chancellor Centre of Public Ideas and Donald Horne, Professor of History at the Public and Public Ideas at the University of Canberra. And he joins us regularly to talk history and ideas and take your calls and have a chat. 1-300-800-222 is our number. And we're talking about the 1980s. What do you remember about the 1980s? Because with AI set to change everything, we can easily get away with thinking that technology has just arrived and that technological change is just a feature of our time, when in fact it's always been here. And in the 1980s, it was happening too, maybe not quite at the same rate, but still with the same profound consequences. And Frank's written about it. He's the author of the book, The 80s, The Decade That Transformed Australia. Good morning, Frank. How are you?
4: Hello, Francis. How are you going?
3: I am well. I mean, technological change is the like the main feature story on every bulletin everywhere around the country at the moment. So it is the dominant sort of cultural and political and economic conversation. But was technology that prominent back in the 80s as well?
4: Well, I mean, obviously technology is transformative in a whole range of different eras. The 80s, I guess, was really important for technologies of the home and the office, I think. And it's quite interesting listening recently to Donald Trump saying that he wanted artificial intelligence, AI, to be called super intelligence. And, of course, it reminded me of not a 1980s, but an early 1990s or more an early 1990s phrase, the information superhighway,
3: I remember that.
4: We kind of forget these terms, but yeah, that was the one for the internet or the web. And of course, it went into very sharp decline as a term in the 1990s as we started saying web.
3: Is that kind of alongside the multifunction polis?

0: Oh my God, the multifunction palace here. That was a late 1980s phenomenon in Australia. It was going to be the great high-tech city. Eventually, they did kind of have a go in South Australia at a place called Gillman, sort of not far from Port Adelaide, actually. And so South Australia kind of won the bid to host it, but it didn't get terribly far, to be
1: No.
0: perfectly honest. But yeah, that was a. Yeah, sort
1: Didn't
0: of
1: have the most,
0: joint Australia Japanese thing.
1: didn't
0: Yeah.
1: have the most catchy name, did it? The multifunction polis.
0: I don't know. It sort of rolled off the tongue a bit. It sort of it was one of those things that, I mean, there are kind of resemblances in a way to AI and the whole AI debate at the moment because, yeah, a whole sort of range of utopian dreams really attach themselves to
1: Yes.
0: the multifunction polis. Obviously, a much more localized thing, but. Similarly with AI, it's going to basically change absolutely everything. It's going to fix everything. It's going to cure cancer. A lot of the same kinds of utopianism, I think, that we saw with things like the multifunction polis in the late 80s, where we're seeing once again, yeah.
1: Well, it is fascinating, but if we put ourselves back there, those of us that were there in the 80s, and how those technologies of the time transformed us, I'd love to take your calls 1-300-800-222 if you want to call in, or 0437-774-774 if you want to text in. And Frank Bongiorno is with us talking about technology, particularly in the home and in the office in the 80s, where it really was revolutionary. What are the ones for you? I mean, there's no doubt for me the Walkman changed everything. Being able to take your music with you and make a mixtape and put it in there and then sit on the train and go to school with your own tunes in your ears was just revolutionary. Like, it just was the best thing that it was ever invented.
0: And it was very much, I think, in tune with that sort of ethic of the 80s about choice, that you basically got to choose what you wanted to listen to or what you wanted to do. I mean, people, of course, had always, or for not always, but for a long time had been able to carry around music with them through a transistor radio, which, obviously kids had been using for quite a long time by the 1980s. But yeah, the ability to actually tailor it in that way that the Sony Walkman offered. Yes, it appeared in 1979, started appearing in Australia and other places in the 1980s. And yeah, hugely important, especially for younger people, and was also, of course, something that it was really big if you were going running and all that sort of thing. You could basically take it along with you. So yeah, that was a very powerful technology. But of course, there were many more of those sorts of technologies. The other one that your producer reminded me of actually was the double cassette, which emerges at roughly the same time, and that was another one that sort of it gave you the ability to choose and control in unusual ways. So people remember the famous mixtape. You'd make a mixtape of your favorite songs. It was a part of kind of dating and things like that, wasn't it? To make someone that you were keen on a mixtape was kind of almost as meaningful as a first kiss, I guess, in the 1980s. But you could easily make a mixtape on a double cassette. And again, it's about choice. It's about tailoring things to one's tastes. And that was certainly a big 1980s thing. Yeah.
1: 1-300-800-222 for your favourite 1980s technologies, if any of them still survive. I mean, do you still use your VCR player? Has anyone still got one of those? I still have a lot of VCR tapes somewhere in a box that I need to deal with. But I mean, that was an interesting one too, because it allowed us to time shift television. You could record something on television and then watch it at your own leisure in your own time, which was revolutionary in terms of empowering you to organize your time.
0: Yeah, very similar sort of impulse, isn't it? Again, ability to control and to choose. I mean, do you remember that where you'd record something from the television, you'd have to fast forward through the advertisements when you were
1: Yes.
0: watching the recording? But I guess the VCR also gave rise to that ritual, which I remember very well. We're going into the 1990s, actually, where you'd go off to the video shop, once or twice a week to choose whatever your favorite was. And again, the way that these technologies became embedded in people's social lives, Australians, particularly at home, I think, have been you know, in a kind of vanguard. They take up technologies quite quickly and quite early, in a way that's probably less true, I think, of the workplace and business. I mean, there's a lot of complaints in the 1970s and 80s that a lot of business administrative systems, a lot of manufacturing was way behind the sort of curve in terms of using robotics and computer technologies. But certainly Australians at home have been very quick to take up new technologies. And one of the classics, of course, was television back in the 1950s and 60s, where it went from, you know, a tiny percentage right at the beginning. It was quite an expensive technology in 1956, but, you know, 10 years later, there were, I think, about 2 million TV licenses floating around, where there were only about 3 million households in the country. So I think television certainly set the pattern for a lot of these 1980s and 90s technologies that we're talking about here.
1: What about the fax machine, which strangely it's still used in some sectors? I think doctors surgeries still use fax machines to transmit prescriptions and whatnot, don't they? So, which I've never quite got to the bottom of, as to why. But in the 1980s, being able to fax somebody long distance was quite revolutionary. You didn't have to send a letter.
0: Yeah, the fax was, in my view, the sort of the office technology of the 1980s. There were very few units in Australia at the beginning of the 1980s, just a few thousand. And of course, in fact, I have the figure for that. There were only 8,000 units in Australia as late as 1984.
1: Wow, and that's not many, is it?
0: Yeah, I know. Extraordinary, isn't it? And within a few years, of course, it was ubiquitous. And then it was kind of gone. And that was, obviously it was overtaken by email particularly by email, actually. But the fax was, I mean, in a way, it superseded a technology that had been around for some decades called the telex, which effectively was you could send a message and it was typing at both ends, but you normally had to do it through a telex operator. And it was much more expensive than using a fax machine. And the fax, of course, had the advantage of actually taking an image. You can imagine how useful that was, particularly in countries such as Japan, which, of course, was the economic superpower in a way of the 1980s. Being able to transmit characters via fax was an enormous benefit for that particular society and economy compared to the technologies that it replaced.
1: But, and the sound of the fax, Frank, became iconic, didn't it? Sort of like as it sort of whistled away on our telephone lines trying to connect to the other end, which then sort of led into, you know, the sound that we associate with dial-up internet.
0: Absolutely. It was really slow, too, to begin with. I mean, you know, took ages for you know, a couple of pages to go through. And you had to use a special paper, too, until about the late 1980s in Australia, kind of shiny paper that was especially for fax machines. So yeah, just at the point where the fax was about to become a kind of a technology of the past, you could start using ordinary paper in it. But it really was quite dominant. By the end of the 1980s, there were predictions in sort of, you know, magazines for the various industry that every desk, you know, every office desk in the country would soon have a fax machine. I mean, it was basically seen as the, and I remember when I was reading one of these sort of magazines for office supplies and that, when I was researching my book, that there was an article actually on the coming of email, the arrival of email, and there wasn't a hint in it that it was going to have the slightest effect on the take-up of the fax machine. So it's interesting, as new technologies come through, I think people can be inclined to underestimate, you know, their yeah, capacity to be transformative. Yeah.
1: And indeed, that has economic consequences, doesn't it, Frank Bongiorno? Because if you're in the fax business, if that's your thing, and you don't future-proof yourself against the arrival of email because you don't see it as a threat, you could overinvest and find yourself out on a limb. And I guess that's been mirrored in things like newspapers, where, say, Fairfax, the organisation which is now Nine Newspapers, invested very heavily in newspaper print capacity in the early noughties, thinking that there were still rivers of gold to be made out of printing, real estate ads, right at the time that the internet was coming to take every single ad that they were ever going to own.
0: Yes, there was print. I mean, the classic one that people talk about is Kodak and photography, of course, and the transformative nature of digital photography. And eventually, of course, we ended up, all of us, I guess, had a camera on our phones. But, Yeah, it is interesting that way. Again, I remember coming across entries in these magazines, these kind of trade magazines, saying things in, 1989 and 1990, like the electrical typewriter will be with us for many years to come, and this sort of thing. So, yeah, it's interesting. I mean, maybe we've become, I guess, we've had so many now rapidly transformative technologies. Perhaps we are a bit more conscious of just how quickly they can sort of displace job opportunities, so that they can displace older technologies. But yeah, I was very struck in looking at the 80s how people tended to consistently underestimate the impact of a lot of the technologies. Yeah,
1: Frank Bongiorno is with us. He's the director of the Vice Chancellor Centre of Public Ideas, and Donald Horne, Professor of History and Public Ideas at the Uni of Canberra, and the author of The 80s, The Decade That Transformed Australia. And we're talking about technology from the 80s that was transformative at the time, if we remember back to it. And this one's come from Matthew, he's in Far North Sweden. He says, autofocus cameras meant a leap into photo advancement. Prior to these, you had to rely on Instamatic cameras for photos unless you could master an expensive SLR camera. So the arrival of autofocus in a sort of like cheaper, more accessible domestic camera certainly changed things.
0: Yeah, and hello to Matthew. I know exactly who that is, Matthew of Northern Sweden. Yeah, look, I mean, obviously in a lot of cases, these technologies lead to much better outcomes. And I'm thinking there of the way that word processing took off. And there's also, testimony in the 1980s about that, about how you could produce a much more professional letter. And I think photography is a good example where something that, was very much, I mean, you always had amateur photographers, of course, but to do elite photography often required, quite significant levels of technological capacity. People would sometimes have their own dark rooms, and they take years to master all that. And of course, the digital technologies allowed people to do high quality work much more easily. So yeah, it's and I think that's the utopian aspect of these technologies, that or at the very least the sense that they can make our lives better, more interesting, richer. And that certainly, it was very much the case in the 1980s. And people did have a sense that they were living through a period in which there were, technologies coming in that were quite transformative. I mean, the mobile phone or the car phone, the mobile phone was another one.
1: Really. The brick phone, as it was known.
0: They were huge, weren't they? I mean, absolutely, absolutely huge. And very expensive too. And I think that's something we need to also come back to with a lot of these technologies. They're often very expensive in the early years. And the personal computer is a good example of this. I mean, there was a kind of a proto Apple Macintosh, which some people might remember, probably some listeners might remember sort of eyeing it off in advertisements because no one could afford it. It was called the Lisa, and it was about $12,000. So this is the early 1980s. And of course, $12,000 by a really nice car. The Macintosh, when it appeared in 1984, to have both the computer and the printer, you're up for over $4,000. Now, $4,000 in 1984 values is a lot of money. You'd buy a very good secondhand car at that time for that sort of price. So these were really quite expensive technologies that we're talking about. The price of them does come down, but you often had to sort of save up for a very long time to be able to buy these kinds of things. And of course, many people couldn't afford them. The personal computer, still it was about a quarter of households at the beginning of the 1990s, and I think that's partly to do with the expense in a period where not everyone, frankly, had money sloshing about. It was also to do with a sense of why do you want one?
1: Yeah.
0: I mean, these days we're obviously heavily dependent on computers for, you can't book a ticket to go to the theatre these days or whatever unless you've got these sorts of technologies. But in the 80s, I mean, people had them. Yes, they could do up a letter on them. If you also had a printer, you could play games on them. They were being used, obviously, in commercial and office contexts. But, it wasn't self-evident why you needed really to have a computer at home, whereas everyone knew why you wanted a VCR because it was such an enjoyable you know, entertainment technology.
1: The answering machine changed things too, didn't it? Was it a form of liberation in the sense that you could leave a message and you get back to it later, or you didn't have gatekeepers like your brother, sister's mother or father taking calls on your behalf from people, young people of your own age who you might be interested in. And
0: that's right.
1: Nothing worse than your dad picking up that call. But the phone, the answering machine, I mean, who knew that, you know, you could leave a message and I'll get back to you later. It was, how did we ever live without it? That's the next question.
0: That's often the case with these technologies. Yeah, once they're in, how did you live without it? They were a bit public, though, those machines. I mean, you basically, you know, they were sitting there in the household, and virtually anyone in the household would come in and listen back to the messages.
1: That? So I forgot about
0: youth having a surreptitious sort of relationship would be able to get away with it for very long. Yeah.
1: A couple of messages coming through. Are pages still used? I had a pager that would be used to reach me if my phone was charging. That's from Ian. Pages were a big breakthrough, weren't they? And, you know, working in the world of politics as well, everyone was running around with a pager on their hip.
0: Yeah, I always associate them with doctors, of course.
1: Of course, they
0: like the fax machine. They seem to have persisted in the medical profession, you know, rather longer than perhaps elsewhere. But I must confess, I don't know the full history of the pager and you know, when it sort of came into existence and where it went. But yeah, I mean, it's interesting when you sort of go back and look at popular culture from these periods. Of course, these technologies in them are absolutely ubiquitous. You know, you mentioned the answering machine before, which is such a good example. I mean, think of the number of movie plots of the 1980s that depended on answering machines or you know, comedy sketches. I mean, there was one in Seinfeld, if you remember, which of course is more a product of the 1990s, you know, where George has an absurd, you know, sort of message on his phone.
1: Oh, yeah, the theme from The Last American Hero. He sings
0: Indeed, you know. Where could George be or wherever it was, you know, exactly.
1: Believe
0: it or not, I'm not home. Exactly. And of course, when you go back to these programs, you know, you have to remind yourself of those of the technologies. You know, you see someone in a 1960s, 70s film in a phone box, and yeah, you kind of have to remind yourself, well, yeah, if you wanted to make a call, that's how you had to do it if you're away from home. And and so that's one of the places, I think, that we're often reminded of these technologies when you go back to old films or television series, which, of course, are ubiquitous now on our streaming services.
1: I spent a lot of time playing my Atari video set when I was a kid in the 80s. But that was revolutionary too, because it turned your television set player, or your TV set, I should say, into an entertainment device, and you were interacting with it. It wasn't just a unilateral experience.
0: Indeed, yeah, and I remember we did the full sort of range, because I remember in the 70s we had those, I have to say, rather dull ones where
1: Pong.
0: You were sort of playing tennis on a screen. Yeah, I know, tennis, and there was a kind of a soccer one. But then, yes, the 1980s came along, and then we had Space Invaders and Pac-Man and you're right. You basically attached it, yeah, to your television, and away you went. I mean, I suppose it was also the great era of the arcade games. You know, I can remember, you know, sitting there playing the various Space Invaders, and I think there was one called Galaxian Space Invaders. And
1: Galaga,
0: Pac-Man,
1: that was
0: all,
1: a good one.
0: All those Galaga. Oh, Galaga, that was another one. Yes, very, very, very much a 1980s, I should say, experience. Yeah.
1: Frank, we could do this forever, but I'm going to let you go home and play Pac-Man on your desktop before we go to bed.
0: You can do it on the phone these days, absolutely. Yeah.
1: Good to talk to you. And the book is called At the 80s, the decade that transformed Australia. Frank Bongiorno, lovely to have some time with you.
0: Likewise. Thanks, Francis. Cheers.
1: Frank Bongiorno, Director of the Vice-Chancellor Centre of Public Ideas and the Donald Horne Professor of History and Public Ideas at the University of Canberra, speaking with us here on ABC Radio Overnights.
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1: Now, occasionally I like to play something for you just because I've fallen in love with this record, and this is going to be my album of the year, I think. It's from a young British performer by the name of Joshua Idahi, and he's just made this beautiful, heartbreaking, honest, compassionate record that is just, it's just stolen my heart. And I'm going to play you a track from it. The album, I'm going to play the title track, in fact. It's called Everything, Everywhere All at Once. And it's new music and it's just brilliant. Enjoy.

0: tunes.
1: That's what we want, tunes. We don't want a concert, we just want you to play it.

dance for ruling a party scene. At a bus stop at the West End, you didn't want me to sit with your friends. 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At a rave, we offered you a smoke and that. You said no, but hold we chat. 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You were loud and drunk, I was loud and sober. We caught a glance, eyes down on my phone, and when I looked up, you'd walked over.

0: His name is Joshua Idahine out of the UK. The album's called Everything, Everywhere, All at Once. And I just think it's great. And that's the title track from it here on ABC Radio Overnights. In a moment, El Nino is back, bigger, and maybe a little more frightening than ever. But we're going to find out more about what to expect from the El Nino event, which is already developing in the Pacific Ocean, and how it's going to impact Australia. And the fact that in the United States, they've got even bigger issues with it.
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0: ABC Radio Overnights, Francis Leach with you, and we love to talk about the weather because the weather increasingly is more important than ever. And for those of us in parts of the country heading into possibly a very warm summer, the weather will become critical to how our summers unfold and what sort of threats that might be posed by it, whether it's bushfire floods and everything else beyond. And in the United States, whilst they are not heading into summer, they are dealing with the weather as well in a way that is quite concerning for all of us. They're bracing for the strongest El Nino in history. Well, the whole world is, but in parts of the United States on the West Coast, that is a real issue as the water warms up in that part of the world. Dr. Mandy Freund is lecturer in climate science geography at the University of Melbourne. And Mandy joins us here this morning to discuss it. G'day, Mandy. How are you going?
4: Yeah, good morning.
0: El Nino is a phrase that people are kind of familiar with. We've been living with climate change and climate discussion for a while now. But just for those who don't know, just refresh us what it actually is and how it actually works.
4: I think Australia is kind of used to El Ninos quite a bit. We had a lot of El Ninos happening in the past years. Some of them probably are still in the memory of people. So El Nino describes warmer waters in the tropical Pacific. And because of those warmer waters, we have much more energy in the system. And we can feel those impacts of those warmer waters around the world. Sometimes we can feel them in Australia. But as you said, most of the times we can see them more directly in areas around the tropical Pacific, like in the tropics. Indonesia and South America, North America, but also parts of Africa.
0: And what are the consequences of an El Nino event?
4: There are many consequences, and they can be quite different. So it really depends on, not every El Nino is the same, but what we usually see is that in areas that are more tropical, we see often quite a bit of drying on the western side of the tropical Pacific. So things like in Indonesia right now, where we see quite a lot of bushfires, that's quite usual for an El Nino because it causes drier conditions over there. But the opposite often happens on the other side of the tropical Pacific. So South America is often seeing more floods. And sometimes in Australia, we can get some of those drier conditions.
0: Now, in the United States, or at least on the west coast of the United States and in that part of the Pacific, a powerful Kelvin wave is being triggered. Tell us what a Kelvin wave is.
4: Yeah, that's very interesting because I don't think many people know about El Nino, but the Kelvin waves are very specific. The Kelvin waves are something that we have in the climate system at all the time. So most of the times we have those Kelvin waves during, you know, just normal events, but during an El Nino, they describe a wave of water sitting right on the equator that travels eastwards. It sounds a bit, weird, but we have this warm water sitting there and this wave is traveling eastwards. And once it hits this continental boundary, we call that South America and North America, there's no much way it can't really travel further east. It kind of disperses to the north and to the south and travels up to the in the kind of direction of the poles. That's basically what a Kelvin wave is. And why people are concerned about this Kelvin wave now is because when we have this wave traveling, we look at higher sea levels than we usually have. And usually, I guess everybody knows that we have those tidal waves. So we have tides depending on where and how the moon is situated, how the sun is situated. And if we have this Kelvin wave that has usually higher sea levels and big tides, for example, we're facing quite a bit of erosion and really high sea levels along those coastal areas.
0: So you're expecting more tidal floods and the like, which is going to impact both the West Coast of the United States and South America? And does it have any implications for Australia?
4: Yeah, it does. Luckily, it doesn't have any implications for Australia because this wave is really only traveling eastwards. And because it kind of hits the continents of South America and North America, Australia is not affected by it. But especially in North America, California, that area, they're really affected by that because they have also like a quite low coastline. So any higher sea level will have quite big impacts on this very populated area.
0: And is this an event that happens irregularly, or are we seeing this sort of Kelvin wave occurring more frequently now?
4: Kelvin waves happen all the time, but this time, because we are in an El Nino, this time we have lots of warm water, and warm water just basically means, you know, it's expanding. We have really high sea levels because it just describes a really warm water wave. So usually we see many Kelvin waves, and they actually initiate in El Nino. But this one is really concerning because how warm the waters are. We've talked about that already, that we're talking about this super El Nino. It's really, really warm El Nino this year. And that's why the sea level is extra high.
0: And so it sort of tracks with the predictions that have been made previously about the impact of warming waters and warming oceans, in that coastal communities are going to pay a heavy price for whatever climatic change we're facing. This time it's the United States, but elsewhere around the world, for other reasons, it's apparent that this is going to happen.
4: Yeah. So it depends a little bit on the timing of this Kelvin wave. So if we think about a Kelvin wave, it's a really a slow-moving wave. So it takes 2 months to travel from one edge of the tropical Pacific to the eastern side. And so if we're thinking about when it travels north now, it takes a while as well. So we can have lots of tidals at the same time kind of superimposed on this. So that's why the impacts are so, additive.
0: Dr. Mandy Freund is with us, lecturer in climate science geography at the University of Melbourne here on ABC Radio Overnight. Francis Leach with you. And so El Nino events in Australia, what are the implications for us in terms of what it does to our access to water, whether it actually increases temperatures on land, and what have we learnt from previous El Ninos and what it does for Australia?
4: That's a good question, because it is luckily not as clear-cut as in other areas around the world. So Australia is more indirectly impacted by El Nino conditions. But if we remember, like in the past, we had lots of El Nino events that were more on the drier side. But quite recently, we actually had an El Nino event where we had quite a bit of rain. It was quite a wet year. And so El Nino tends to cause drier conditions, definitely hotter conditions. But in terms of rainfall, we can get quite a bit of the spectrum in terms of if we're heading into a drier summer. That's probably the most likely thing that we could expect during El Nino, but it really depends.
0: Do we know whether the sort of extent or the time that an El Nino event actually occurs is actually lengthening, like the impact is having a longer tail?
4: That's a good question. I'm not quite sure if we're there yet with the science, but what we're definitely not there yet is the peak of the El Nino event. So the peak of the El Nino event, we haven't really got there. So usually the El Nino events will peak during the end of the year, during December, January, and we haven't been there. So the El Nino is already super strong, much stronger than previous El Nino events in terms of the warming. So what comes in terms of summer, quite unclear at the moment.
0: Do we know whether this is going to be the strongest one ever, at least in recorded time for Australia? Can you model that, just how intense it's going to be?
4: Yeah, we can model that. But the interesting thing is, I guess, from the first part of the question, yes, we can model that. And at the moment, most of the models, if not all, are pointing towards the strongest El Nino event on record. We will see if that eventuates, because the El Nino will peak in December, likely. But for Australia, the interesting bit is that we can't really tell based on the strength of the El Nino what the impact is. So the impacts for Australia are not related to the strength of an El Niño event, which I guess is a lucky fact.
0: But Dr. Freund, do we know from previous experience that an intense El Niño event does make fire conditions in particular fairly perilous?
4: Not really. So fire conditions are, fire danger days are likely to experience just because the odds are a bit increased during El Niño events. But often for fire, it's most important what happens before. So if we have really good, rainfall beforehand and the soils are saturated, it's likely not such a big issue. On the other hand side, due to more rain, we often get more grass fires and those kind of things where we have lots of growth happening. So it's a really fine line.
0: Well, we'll watch with interest as this particular El Niño event unfolds. But about the sort of the frequency of them starting to increase?
4: Yeah, there's some evidence that we can see more of those extreme El Niños happening. And the culprit is likely climate change. So by emitting more greenhouse gases into the atmosphere, actually the ocean warms up the most. So the warming that we see most happening is happening in the ocean. And El Niño is due to warmer ocean conditions. So lots of the stored heat is actually released. So there's quite a clear link that we see more of those strong and extreme El Niño events in recent times.
0: And it must have implications for the marine environment as well.
4: Yeah, very, very bad implications because the oceans take up so much heat. We see lots of the marine environment being, likely going to be affected.
0: Good to talk to you. Let's catch up again as the summer unfolds and try to get a better understanding of what's happening to us with our weather and our climate. Thanks for being on the program.
4: Thanks for having me.
0: Dr. Mandy Freund there, lecturer at Climate Science and Geography at the University of Melbourne, here with us on ABC Radio Overnights.

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1: This is Overnights with Francis Leach.
0: It was an epic grand final. There's no getting away from it. And as we look at the state of the nation on this Monday morning, taking a look at the big stories around the country, it was the Roosters' one-point victory over the Knights at Sydney Stadium, at the Olympic Stadium last night. That was the centre of attention.
2: 5-4, one more play. They run it to the left. Terry Evans dives with the footy and his last play in the NRL. And they run from everywhere. The Roosters have won.
0: The final moments there as the Sydney Roosters held off a fast-finishing Newcastle to win 19-18 in a grand final classic at Stadium Australia. They seemed to have it up. The Roosters wrapped up with about 5 minutes to play, but Greg Marshews scored a 76-minute try down the left edge, and Sandon Smith converted to put the Roosters

0: on edge, and the Knights within touching distance. But it was James Tedesco, the Clive Churchill medal winning star of the day, who had two big moments in those last couple of plays in the dying stages, pulling off two kick receptions just to make sure that the Knights were held at bay and the Roosters secured the title in the most dramatic of circumstances. It's been a big couple of weeks for the Newcastle Knights and for the city of Newcastle as well, as it's come from nowhere in last year's NRL competition to be grand finalists after 25 years. And whilst the streets of Newcastle were awash with red and blue on the weekend as the Knights headed off for the grand final, on the eve of the decider, a crash involving fans transformed the mood from excitement to heartbreak, leaving a community struggling to balance its grand final hopes with its concern for those injured. Josephine Asher explains how the community united amidst the elation, but also the worry and the heartache.
1: For the last week, Newcastle has been riding a red and blue wave of excitement in the lead-up to the NRL Grand Final between the Newcastle Knights and the Sydney Roosters. It's the club's first decider in 25 years, but it only took a second to dramatically change the mood, as Newcastle Mayor Gavin Morris explains.
2: It's been an extraordinary week, you know, from last Sunday to this Sunday. To have the absolute feelings of elation that we experienced during the game, the anxiety leading up to the game, the pure elation after the game. And then yesterday we had our hearts absolutely ripped out.
1: Thousands of fans lined the streets on Saturday morning to farewell the players as the team bus left for Sydney. But when a car struck a crowd of supporters at Wallsend, injuring 10 people, including children, the sound of cheering became a chorus of sirens and the team's bus was diverted. Bystanders gave first aid before 10 were transported to hospital, including a 5-year-old girl and a 67-year-old man, both in a critical condition. Instead of talking about team selections and premiership hopes, Novocastrians spent the eve of the grand final focused on the victims and their families. Police Minister Yasmin Cutley, who travelled to the crash site, pleaded with people to drive with care on the roads.
3: What has happened? It is an absolute tragedy. A tragedy that needn't have happened. A tragedy that was preventable. Driver behaviour is so important, and I can't implore people enough to please remember, when you are driving, you have to keep the people in your car safe and you have to keep pedestrians and other motorists safe. It's your responsibility.
1: People awoke on grand final day relieved to hear the patients' conditions had improved, with a 5-year-old girl and 67-year-old man both serious and stable. But whether the team would win or lose, it was clear the concern for the injured had tempered the excitement. The Knights were devastated for their injured fans and thanked first responders and the hospital's staff. Captain Kaelin Ponga thanked the community for their support.
4: Well, you don't really understand that until you're in it, and we're in it. And to see it and feel it, it's inspiring, it's unbelievable, and it's just everything you've ever dreamt of. And the support that we've got is pretty special.
1: As fans gathered at Stadium Australia in Sydney, this fan was confident the events of Saturday would further motivate the team to win.
5: It will motivate them, and plus we've got the big crowd. All the Knights fans are here. We're majority of the fans that are here.
1: And Mayor Gavin Morris again called on the community to rally around each other.
2: We can do both. We can have all of the victims and all of the witnesses on our minds, but we can also celebrate the Knights and the incredible achievements that they've been able to do during the past year. And I want to say that to the community, that it's okay to celebrate the Knights, and we need to. We need to come together now.
1: Meanwhile, the Sydney teenager who allegedly crashed his car into the crowd has appeared in court, facing 9 charges and a maximum of 7 years in jail. 18-year-old Indika Bambrick Samara Singh didn't apply for release before bail was formally refused. He'll appear in court again later this month.
0: Josephine Asher from the ABC Explains podcast, explaining how the community has united in Newcastle amidst the elation of a grand final weekend and also the concern and heartbreak of the events of Saturday before. It's State of the Nation on ABC Radio Overnight. It's Francis Leach with you, having a look at some of the big stories from around the country. Kate Mead, ABC reporter, is going to be in after the next news bulletin to have a look at what's shaping up for your news for today. And it was Jim Chalmers, Treasurer on ABC Insiders yesterday, talking to Dave.

0: challenge in our economy. It's made much worse by the war in the Middle East. If you look at the statement issued by the board, if you read the full transcript of the governor's press conference on Tuesday, you'll see multiple references to the war in the Middle East. Now, that's not to contest that we have a productivity challenge in our economy. That's the big motivation behind the biggest and broadest productivity package in any budget in recent decades. We also have some domestic sources of inflation. We see that, for example, in the housing market, and that's the motivation behind an overwhelming emphasis on building more supply. So if you look at the comments that the governor made, you look at the statement issued by the board after they raised interest rates on Tuesday, you can see that consistent with what the government has been saying, yes, we have inflationary pressures here at home. They are made much worse by the war in the Middle East, and you can see that in the new inflation data, which was released the day after.
1: And I want to come to some of those domestic inflationary pressures, but just on the Middle East, I mean, clearly you can't control what's happening in the Middle East, but what's your message to Donald Trump? Should he end this war?
0: Well, I'm not giving free advice to the President of the United States. I think it's clear whatever the reasons were for going in, from an economic point of view, the war in the Middle East has been a disaster. It's been disastrous from a cost of living point of view, and for Australians and indeed for people right around the world. And no serious observer of what's going on right now would conclude anything other than whatever the inflationary pressures here at home, and I've talked about those already, the war in the Middle East is putting very substantial upward pressure on inflation, not just in Australia, but around the world as well. That's why we're seeing interest rates go up around the world as well.
1: And if the war is prolonged, if it continues, could it drive the Australian economy into recession?
0: Well, from an economic point of view, the end of this war can't come soon enough. It can't come soon enough for Australians and for their cost of living pressures. You would recall, David, that the anticipation at the beginning of the war was that it would be a matter of weeks. I think it's now in about its eighth month. So the longer this thing drags out, the bigger the impact on the global economy and on the Australian economy, whether it's upward
1: a recession
0: on inflation or downward pressure on growth. Well, it's certainly weighing on growth. We're not anticipating a recession here. If you look at the forecasts from the Reserve Bank, and we'll update the Treasury forecast in the mid-year update towards the end of the year, we're not anticipating that here in Australia, but certainly it is weighing on global growth and we're not immune from that.
2: Treasurer Jim Chalmers there speaking with David Spears on Insiders as part of State of the Nation here on ABC Radio Overnight, having a look at the things that have been in the news over the last little while. Before the latest from the ABC newsroom, Katrina and her waves.

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1: ABC News with Glenn Lauder. The Newcastle Knights have fallen just short of a fairy tale NRL premiership, going down 19-18 to the Sydney Roosters in the grand final at Stadium Australia. The Knights scored two tries in the first half to take a 6-point lead into the break, but the Roosters took control in the second, surviving a late Greg Marju try to claim a first premiership since 2019. Newcastle captain Kalyn Ponga says he couldn't be prouder of his club's journey after finishing bottom of the ladder just last year.
2: Before I congratulate the Roosters, I'll just say thank you to our boys, to our club, to our fans. What a ride this one was. Obviously so proud to be here, proud to represent you people. I'm still chasing that premiership. To the Roosters, congratulations.
1: Two pedestrians have been killed in a collision in southern New South Wales. Police say the two men, aged 70 and 55, had been struck by a white Nissan Dualis SUV whilst walking along the Pacific Way at Tura Beach near Murrimbula at around 9:30 p.m. The 45-year-old female driver and sole occupant of the vehicle was uninjured. She's been taken to hospital in Bega for mandatory testing. The US Coast Guard is searching for six people after a medical transport plane went missing off the island of Nantucket in the state of Massachusetts. The Gulfstream G100 was travelling from Bermuda to Boston when authorities lost contact with it on Saturday. Officials say four Canadians and two Bermuda nationals were on board. The Coast Guard's Rear Admiral Matthew Lake says crews have searched more than 2,800 square miles and have found debris linked to the aircraft.
3: Yeah, it's very difficult at this point to identify exactly what those components are. The debris that we have recovered, we've safeguarded and kept for future investigative efforts. And at that point, they can obviously, those folks will be equipped to figure out what it is that was recovered.
1: The Australian Federal Police is investigating Australian links to a Fly Dubai pilot accused of attempting to hijack a plane. With the story, here's Lucy Loram.
4: The co-pilot allegedly stabbed his colleague in the cockpit of an Israel-bound flight on Wednesday. The jet plunged more than 4,000 metres in less than 30 seconds before diverting to Saudi Arabia for an emergency landing. Sources close to the issue have confirmed the co-pilot was issued a student visa for Australia in 2014 and studied in the country between 2015 and 2017. He left Australia and his visa was cancelled in 2019. The ABC understands his visa was not cancelled on character grounds, but due to his lack of enrolment in a course. An AFP spokesperson says an update will be provided at an appropriate time.
1: The Treasurer is vowing more savings in the mid-year budget update while downplaying the prospect of new cost of living relief. It's despite the Prime Minister this week suggesting Australians would see more relief in the December update and again next year. The Reserve Bank has hiked interest rates to a 15-year high, saying that government spending is partly fueling inflation. Jim Chalmers says people can expect a modest budget update.
5: I think people understand that the mid-year update will necessarily be a pretty tight ship, and that's because of these pressures on our budget, the ones that are existing already, but also these additional pressures coming at us from around the world.
1: Brazilians are heading to the polls in the presidential election, which could see the 80-year-old left-wing leader Luiz Inácio Lula da Silva elected for a second consecutive term and a fourth overall. Here's the BBC's Branca Lessa de Sá.
6: Some people are describing it as a rematch of the last presidential election.

0: in 2022 when you had Jair Bolsonaro, the father, highly controversial right-wing populist leader, very close to Trump, and Lula again. You've got these two leaders, both on opposite ends of the political spectrum, and both with very different relationships to the US, in fact. The US has emerged as this key theme in the election campaign. Lula has repeatedly accused the US of trying to meddle in internal Brazilian politics and in the elections themselves. And Flavio Bolsonaro, much like his father, has tried to cultivate these very close ties with Trump and with the US.
1: And the long-serving host of Play School, Alistair Smart, has died at the age of 90. He started his career in theatre in the early 1950s and appeared in many iconic TV shows, including Number 96, Skippy, The Sullivans, Sons and Daughters, A Country Practice and Neighbours. Mr. Smart hosted Play School for 27 years after welcoming children to the very first episode in 1966.
2: Hello, I'm Alistair, and this is Diane.
3: Hello.
2: Diane's been very busy this morning. She's been washing some of our dressing up clothes for tomorrow.
1: And that's the latest from ABC News.
4: Western Australia's weather for Monday, light showers south of a line, Lancelin to Bremer Bay, clearing in the afternoon. Chance of an afternoon shower over the north and east Kimberley and adjacent northeast of North Interior, clearing in the early evening. Possible morning fog over the southern interior, eastern Newcastle, southern and eastern parts of the southwest land division, areas of smoke haze in the southwest. In Perth, partly cloudy, a top of 23 after an overnight low of 12 degrees.
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6: Good morning and welcome to Monday. It's 5 minutes past five in New South Wales and Victoria, 4:05 in Queensland, 5:25 in South Australia, 4:25 in the Northern Territory, and 2:05 in the West. Coming up in a moment, Kate Mead, ABC reporter, will look at the news. It'll be in your feeds and on your ABC across the day today. Get you set up for your Monday. But before we catch up with Kate, we need to speak about the markets. And Siobhan Blewett from Frey Capital is with us to have a look at how it might start on a Monday. Hello, Siobhan. How are you?
7: Good morning, Francis. Well, thank you.
6: Now, let's talk about what the US is going to mean to Australian markets today, because I do believe that the job figures the job growth was slower than expected in the United States, and that those sort of pebbles in the pond have implications here, don't they?
7: That's exactly right, Francis. What we saw Friday night was that the market was watching closely for the US economy. Now, there was just 29,000 jobs added for September. That sounds like a big number from where we sit, but the market in the US was expecting about 88,000 new jobs to be created for the month of September. Now, the unemployment rate is still only 4.2%, which is record lows, but it gets investors thinking about the probability of a rate change. Now, markets are saying at the moment that before Friday night, odds on that we'd see rate increases in the US, that is interest rates, probability fell from 70% on Thursday evening to just 14% after that data came out. Investors are saying perhaps that bad news is good news in this instance.
6: Now, bond rate yields remain at an all-time high. For those of us who aren't au fait with the language and the dynamics of the market, what does that actually mean?
7: Look, this is a good point, Francis. What this is the price of money. So bond yield set the interest rate of the day around the world or in each country. And what we're seeing is that investors are looking at inflation and saying that's marching ahead. So interest rates are creeping up in anticipation of reserve banks around the world increasing their rates as well. What we're seeing here is that the numbers are at record highs. When we look at interest rates of, say, 5.3%, we say, well, that's not a big deal. Many years ago, let's say in the 90s, where we saw interest rates up over 17%, what's the market fussing about? What is getting investors concerned is that the rate of increase has been pretty sharp. And so investors are saying, all right, inflation's going up, therefore interest rates are going up, and that is flashing red at the moment. So investors are a bit jumpy. We got a knock on Thursday in the Aussie market. The market was down 170 points, just flush out of the blue. And then Friday it seemed to settle down again. So investors are on alert, I think, is the broad message, Francis.
6: And in terms of the open today on the Australian markets, obviously some states have a holiday, so that has an impact, doesn't it?
7: It does. Try to be quiet, but the spies are

0: This will be up 26 points or 0.3%. And in terms of the numbers, the Dow is up 0.5% Friday night, 51,000. NASDAQ up 1.2%. It was quiet through Europe. We had FTSE in London up 0.3%, Germany up 1%. Bitcoin holding at $84,000 at the moment, but eyes on the oil price. In the US, it was up over $103 a barrel at one stage. Slight reprieve for us here today, though, I think, with most people on holiday. Gold down 1%, $4,164 US an ounce. And then, Francis, we've got the Aussie dollar at 69.5 cents US, which is up 0.3%. So we're watching and waiting here. Probably a fairly quiet day.
1: Good to talk to you, and thanks again for giving us some of your time and expertise.
0: Pleasure.
1: Siobhan Blewett there from Frey Capital, having a look at the markets, those that are opening across Australia today, as it is a holiday in parts of the country.
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1: Good morning. Welcome to Monday. No holiday for Kate Mead.
3: No, but but happy public holiday to those in New South Wales, South Australia and Queensland. For the rest of us, well, we put on our big girl and boy pants and we get on with things. Absolutely. Isn't it tough when someone else has a holiday?
1: I guess
3: and
1: it's
3: you
1: offset that those people that aren't having, is it the Labor Day holiday for people today?
3: I get confused. Place? There's some Labor Day and there's some, is it King's birthday holiday? I don't know.
1: Is it Queensland today in Queensland? Every day is Queensland today in Queensland.
3: The AFL Grand Final day, parade day.
1: Pothole day. Everyone has to go out and fill a pothole.
3: I think we could all come up with another reason for a Grand Final.
1: Don't you think that's a great idea for a public holiday?
3: Pothole day?
1: Everyone, a civic public holiday, everyone go and fill a pothole.
3: What, we go out first and you have to BYO shovel? Great. Think of
1: just trying
3: to
1: put it to good use. Productivity is an issue. So
3: it's a working pub. That's a terrible idea. Why not just give us one? We're not opening this debate, but obviously we are. Why not just give us one day a year where you get to pick whatever suits you? Pick your public holiday just independently.
1: Oh, that's a
3: you just write it down on your form.
1: If you ran on that at the upcoming Victorian state election, pick your public holiday.
3: Yeah, look, if I'm not in next week, have I got time? I think it's too late.
1: I'll run your campaign. I reckon we can do this. Anyway,
3: that's public holiday for some. Some are waking this morning still a bit sore and dusty and sorry for themselves, particularly
1: not Roosters
3: Newcastle's.
1: Fans.
3: No, they're up and about, right? They're a special type of fan, aren't they, the Roosters? They are a class act, and I'm not going to talk about the game because that is definitely not my forte. I'm going to leave that to you. But, of course, people were talking about the pre-show entertainment, and particularly in the lead-up because we had Volandis and the showdown with Tones and I. She didn't want to play Dance Monkey. You know, he didn't want to pay the money. All back and forth, back and forth. He ended up coming out just before it and said, look, I'll tell you what we're going to do. Don't you worry about your Kylie Minogue AFL, you know, show. We are going to do moments that matter. And so what they had was, you know, they paid tributes to Jai Arrow and Nathan Charles, of course, and they have been, recently diagnosed with motor neuron disease and having to retire and these types of things. They had Amy Shark in the kind of, what would you call that, some type of motorbike with a little seat on the back, basically, singing You'll Never Walk Alone and Hand on Shoulder. Verdict is out, though. I'd love to hear what those that watched it last night thought of it. It feels like it's straight down the line of 50-50 of being total cringe. People did not like this show.
1: Should we have a listen to
3: it? We love it. Yeah, if we've got it.
1: This is what it was. So at this point, Phil Jamieson of Grinspoon, Dave Gleeson of the Screaming Jets, Knee Angels and Amy Shark were clambering over what was a 21st century Batmobile with two with our two heroes.
3: I didn't know if we could bring up Meatloaf. I just wasn't sure.
1: At least they sung in tune.
3: Well, is that at least? Is that what you're giving them? Well, what did you think anyway? What did you think?
1: It was hand-stitched. And the guy, Jai Arrow and and the tribute is well and good, but we need that in context that the Bunnies had done it twice previously.
3: Yeah.
1: And I honestly feel it's getting to a point now where I felt uncomfortable watching it again.
3: Yeah, okay.
1: I mean, the players themselves are entitled to participate, but it feels a little bit exploitative.
3: I just felt for Amy Shark too, by the way, that you do something that is supposed to be, you know, like, here's our two players, here they are, we want to pay tribute to them, and then, all right, everyone, it's grand final time. Like, okay, thank you for playing your role there, but now we've got to get pumped up and excited.
1: I agree,
3: and
1: it's more that was the afterthought fill-in because they couldn't come to terms with their artist. So we'll just pay, like, using that as a stopgap because they weren't able to do the deal that they wanted to do to get the artists to perform, as if this was the afterthought. No, it's either all in on that
3: and
1: or don't do it at all.
3: How long, I would love to know, but I mean, we heard about Kylie Minogue performing at the AFL concert not quite 12 months out, but a long time out.
1: Yeah.
3: And everything that went into that, you know, so it diminishes what goes into the arts and performance and those types of things, from the dancers, the performers, the crew that has to make sure the sound is spot on, all of those things. You know, so again, it's not the fight between AFL and, you know, this grand final last night. That's not the beef. But just, it was too late. It's too late to quickly go, oh, well, we're going to one-up them and say, we're going to do moments that matter. And here it is. And
1: is that million dollars still going to go to grassroots football? I need someone to follow up on that with me with NRL headquarters. I want to see where every one of those pennies is spent.
3: All I wanted to know was how close did we honestly get to having silver chair played? Because Newcastle was in it. Oh, it is absolutely my dream. And when I saw that Daniel Johns, who very rarely posts on Instagram, said, okay, guys, is this still thing working? He's talking about his social media and he says, for the first time in a very long time, us three boys are united on one thing, and that is go Newcastle.
1: Did your heart skip a bit?
3: Oh, it did. All of it. And then all I've done all weekend is just play silver chair.
1: Fair enough.
3: But he just said, look, we'd be too rusty to play. And I thought, well, that's a good excuse,
1: well,
3: Daniel, I guess.
1: Given what was served up last night, no one would have noticed. Anyway,
3: great game. That's the pre-show. Anyway, I'd love to hear what people thought of it because it feels like it's still down the line. I feel like, yeah, people, there's the camp that loved it and the camp that hated it.
1: Let's just be clear about who's having a holiday here too, Kate. Labor Day in New South Wales, South Australia and the ACT. It's the King's birthday in Queensland.
3: Okay, sorry. Thank you, everyone.
1: Just to be clear. And as somebody's pointed out, Victorians can hardly complain. We have the weird AFL grand final
3: Yeah, that's
1: Friday
3: what I mean.
1: Before.
3: We get a parade day.
1: And we also get a holiday for a horse race, which is weird too.
3: Anyway. Hey, Four Corners this week, should we talk about what's happening there? There is an investigation that has happened into the more than 500,000 veterans across the country. Now, many of them, of course, are living with physical and mental scars from their service, and it is the Department of Veteran Affairs. It's their responsibility for their welfare. So this week on Four Corners, they're looking behind the scenes. They're looking behind the flashy marketing campaigns, the companies that are squeezing veterans and taxpayers to maximise profits, and investigations into the lucrative business model enriching shareholders at the expense of ex-servicemen and women. So this will be one that they'll be talking about today, then it'll air, and then, you know, the ABC, we want to hear from people that have had that lived experience, that have been to war or served. It is our duty as a community to look after them.
1: So. And to make it less complicated for them to access services.
3: All of it. And I put my hands on my face. I wonder sometimes why are things so hard when we can, you know, one minute we're talking about an AFL grand final or a football grand final, and the next minute we're saying, why can't we get these little things right that are actually huge, monumental things?
1: Yeah, and really deep implications for both defence families and for the country as a whole. So Four Corners tonight on the mental health challenges facing veterans. You can see that on your ABC TV and ABC iView at your leisure after this evening.
3: Now, late last week, there was, oh no, outrage. Oh no, what have we done? Brisbane 2032, their logo got leaked, you know, and that was,
1: As I said earlier, someone accidentally pressed send on a really bad day at work.
3: Yep, and we've all had those days. Hands up if you had. Mine's up.
1: Oh,
3: both hands are up. If I had more hands, they'd all be up. Well, yesterday, Reg. Let me tell you about Reg. Reg is a mighty kangaroo. He says he's been carrying the nation on his shoulders since 1901, that he has been the coat of arms. He's a big kangaroo. He's been on the coins. He's even clocked in for an airline. And he reckons it's time for someone

0: else to have a go. This is what the Kangaroo Reg had to say online yesterday.
1: Brisbane 32, the emblem. Yeah, look, everyone thought it'd be me again, you know. Yeah, no, mate, I've done the coat of arms, coins, airlines. I've been carrying this nation's brand since 1901, and, like, you know, my back's pretty sharp too. So, cockatoo, yeah, great. Give someone else a chance, I reckon, because, you know, I'm taking long service leave, mate. If anyone needs me, I'll be right under this tree. Catch ya.
0: What a great example of, I've just stuffed up and accidentally released one of our shining moments for
2: great
0: the Brisbane.
2: Save.
0: Yeah, okay, well, how are we going to fix this? Okay, I know what we'll do. We'll roll out the old kangaroo and say he's ready for long service leave.
2: Great save. But my question to the kangaroo and to the Brisbane 2032 is, where is Fatso the Wombat and why can't we have Fatso back?
0: You've got a real affinity, a real love for Fatso, haven't you?
2: Australian icon. HD and Roy, basically ambush mark at the Sydney Olympics with their cuddly fat wombat.
0: I think Fatso didn't, his country practice. You can't give him to Roy and HD, can you? I always think of Fatso's
2: Fatso
0: country practice. They stole him from country practice.
2: They did. See, the time is now again. It's Fatso time.
0: It's Fatso time. That's what we want to hear coming out over the stadium on loudspeakers.
2: Forget Wolfie time.
0: Fatso
2: we want Fatso time.
0: Hey, thanks for having me this morning and happy public holiday to those that are celebrating.
2: Indeed. The rest of us get back to work. Thank you, Kate Mead, ABC reporter, around the traps again today on a Monday. In a moment, we'll have a look at all the sports. First, though, here's Tom Petty, ABC Radio Overnights.

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4: And look at the sports action from over the weekend. The Sydney Roosters have claimed both rugby league premierships. They did the double. In the men's grand final, they edged the Newcastle Knights 19-18 in a cliffhanger with Daly Cherry Evans kicking the decisive field goal in his final NRL appearance.
5: Tackled 17 out. Last play centre field. To the right, Cherry Evans. Field goal attempt. 17 out. Strikes it. Likes it. Kicks it. So intelligent from Cherry Evans with 10 to go. They're up by 7, the Roosters. They lead 19 points to 12.
4: And it proved decisive in the end. The former Manly star who made the switch to Bondi, now a premiership winner with the Chooks. And the Knights held a 12-0 lead early in the game, but in the end, the Roosters were too good. James Tedesco winning the Clive Churchill medal. Their coach, Trent Robinson, who has stamped his name in Roosters history with his victory, spoke after the game.
6: Four-time premiership winning coach now. You join the elite of the elite, Robbo. Well done, mate.
7: Yeah, appreciate it. It was just, just really proud tonight, you know, just the way that the game went and the way that we played and had to come back and all of that. It was just, what a night.
6: Defence was outstanding. You didn't give them an inch. We know how attacking brilliant they can be, but you guys, your defence just really stood up that whole 80 minutes.
7: Yeah, we had, we obviously know how well they attack and their plan, and I thought we sort of game planned what they were going to do, and the boys executed it perfectly. Our attack didn't flow as much tonight, and that's a credit to Newcastle. But, you know, I was really super proud to play a team and a town like Newcastle tonight, and winning by 1 point, I think, was just.
6: So many brilliant performances. I thought your bench was outstanding. They really helped change the tempo. The three of them that you used, the three middles, really helped, like, charge through for you guys.
7: Yeah, definitely. I thought, I mean, Spencer missed out last week and he changed the momentum tonight. What Spencer did, he just played at his absolute best and his personality. And it just shifted there from that 12-0 back to 12-6, back to 12-all, and it got us back on the front foot. So along with Angus and Butch has been doing it for a long time. So, yeah.
4: Trent Robinson there, the coach of the Sydney Roosters, victorious 19-18 in the NRL Grand Final over the Newcastle Knights. And boy, before that, the Roosters women's team had a big win too, 30-6 over the Brisbane Broncos, completing a perfect season for the women's team. 13 wins from 13 matches. Taryn Aiken was named player of the Grand Final. And Bridie Parker, well, she had a day out, a hat-trick hero for the Roosters. She spoke with ABC Sports' Kiana Takagirani after the hooter.
8: To me, honestly, this is surreal. Haven't beat the Broncos in a grand final before, so that's what I've been craving, is this winning feeling here in the grand final against the Bronx, and we did it.
9: How much did last year's close loss motivate you guys today?
8: Oh, I think I've said it throughout the week. There was so much fire in the belly not to have that narrative again and to change that narrative, and we did.
9: Now, you've crossed the line for three tries. How did that feel, and talk us through some of those moments?
8: Oh, speechless, honestly. My job is probably the easiest job on the field, is just to put the ball over the line and ice those moments. So it's a credit to the girls inside me for having that vision and putting me in the space. And, yeah, just to be able to finish those off for the girls, such a awesome feeling.
4: Delivering on the big stage, Bridie Parker there, scoring a hat-trick for the Roosters women's team in their win in the grand final over the Brisbane Broncos, 30-6. Having a look at the day, weekend sport in the AFLW, West Coast Eagles celebrated their derby win over Fremantle, winning 39-27. Ella Roberts collected the derby medal. North Melbourne, the powerhouse of the AFLW, I lost a game recently, but they haven't looked back since then. They thrashed Sydney 71-16, but Emma Carney suffered a hamstring injury in her 100th game, and the Melbourne Demons beat Collingwood by 21 points in other results. In Formula One, Australia's Oscar Piastri, he finished sixth in the Malaysian Grand Prix. Max Verstappen took his first win of the season ahead of Kimi Antonelli and Lewis Hamilton. Now, Antonelli's championship lead is now at 84 points after George Russell retired late in the race. So that goes on that particular campaign. In women's football, Manchester City beat Arsenal 4-2 in the Women's Super League. Lauren Hemp scored twice as City maintained their

0: perfect start, 5 wins from 5. And in the Nations League, which is, I guess, the substitute for international friendly matches these days, England thrashed Croatia 7-0. That's an eye-popping result, given the Croatia have been perennial World Cup knockout stage performers. Harry Kane and Bukayo Saka scoring twice each, in Spain beat Czechia 3-1, while Scotland defeated North Macedonia 2-0. And that's a look at some of the big sports results from around the world and around Australia today. Roosters fans, enjoy your moment in the sun if you're out and about today. We will have more sport for you again tomorrow morning here on ABC Radio Overnights. If you are in the metros, you'll be heading off to your local program, your local breakfast program. But the rest of us will catch up again right after the latest from the ABC Newsroom.
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0: ABC News. Good morning. I'm Thanmaya Narvada. Newcastle NRL coach Justin Holbrook says he's never been seen a more committed performance than the one his side put into its 19-18 grand final loss to the Sydney Roosters. The sides scored three tries each despite the Roosters dominating territory, with a second half field goal from Daly Cherry Evans proving the difference. Holbrook says the Knights, who finished last in 2025, have exceeded expectations.
1: Lost for words. I was going to repeat myself. Couldn't be prouder. So disappointed. Just for our players, not for the way we played. Never seen a gutsier performance from blokes. That, you know, we finished the game there with Thomas Kent and De Lucas playing front row. Tyson Brazil busted a rib there. Nearly got there.
0: The Roosters have also claimed the NRLW Premiership, defeating Brisbane 30-6. Prime Minister Anthony Albanese is among world leaders heading to the Pacific Islands this week to see firsthand how climate change is impacting small island nations. Climate reporter Romy Stevens has more from Nandi.
2: Pre-COP is a multi-day United Nations event featuring high-level climate talks ahead of next month's main conference, COP31. The Albanese government gave COP31 hosting rights to Turkey Air in exchange for Climate Change Minister Chris Bowen becoming president of negotiations. The deal also meant Fiji and Tuvalu would host pre-COP. While some Pacific leaders have praised Anthony Albanese for his efforts in platforming the region's fight against climate change, others have urged Australia to stop expanding fossil fuel projects at home, with Australia one of the world's largest exporters of coal and gas.
0: The Australian Federal Police are investigating Australian links to the pilot who allegedly tried to hijack a passenger plane bound for Tel Aviv last week. Middle East correspondent Matthew Doran with the details.
3: The man has been widely reported as Omani national Hamam al-Hamami, and he's accused of taking an axe to his co-pilot on board a fly-to-buy flight from Dubai to Tel Aviv in an attempt to crash the plane and kill the more than 170 passengers on board. Some of those passengers stormed the cockpit and wrested back control. The Australian Federal Police has confirmed counter-terrorism officers are probing al-Hamami's links to Australia, given he studied in the country from 2015 to 2017. A LinkedIn profile seen by a number of media outlets before being deleted said he studied at Melbourne's RMIT, but the university hasn't commented, given the situation is under investigation.
0: Britain's Green Party has adopted a policy declaring that Zionism is racist. The move was made following a vote at the party's annual conference, where it was supported by most of the members present, but opposed by some of its leadership. Those behind the bill argue that Israel was created as a Jewish state and that it should instead be a single country for all ethnicities present in the area of historic Palestine. The chair of Jewish Greens says she's now considering her future in the party. A United States Marine stationed in Japan has been arrested for murdering a woman, prompting a diplomatic rebuke from Tokyo. Here's North Asia correspondent Natalie Whiting.
4: A 20-year-old United States Marine has been arrested in Japan, accused of robbery and murder. Lance Corporal Devon Jacob Ballard is suspected of killing a Japanese woman and taking her wallet and backpack in a hotel in Okinawa, which hosts about 30,000 US personnel. Police say Lance Corporal Ballard has denied the allegations. Japan's defence minister has said it is utterly unacceptable and he is deeply outraged. The US ambassador to Japan has been called in and Tokyo has lodged a strong protest. The United States has pledged its full cooperation as the investigation continues.
0: Back home, the Victorian opposition

0: and will deliver up to 10 new or expanded patient transit lounges across the state's hospitals if it wins the November election to help reduce wait times in emergency departments. The opposition says the transit lounges would provide a space for patients who are medically ready to leave hospital but are waiting for medication, transport or other discharge arrangements. It'll be delivered through a $99 million fund, prioritising hospitals where ambulance ramping is most severe. Shadow Health Minister Georgie Crozier says the pressure on health workers is unsustainable.
1: We will be working with those hospitals to look at whether they need to expand or build new transit lounges, so it is looking at that capacity, and also to extend hours and have additional staffing. That's part of the investment.
0: And in Formula One, Max Verstappen has claimed his first win of the season, triumphing in the Bahrain Grand Prix being held in Malaysia. The event was moved due to the ongoing conflict in the Middle East. Australia's Oscar Piastri finished in sixth. And you're up to date with the latest on ABC News.
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4: Welcome to Monday morning. It's 25 to 6 in New South Wales, Victoria and Tasmania, 25 to 5 in Queensland, 5 minutes past 5 in South Australia, 5 past 4 in the Northern Territory and 25 to 3 in Western Australia. Coming up in a moment, freight costs are out of control and it's making it harder and harder for truckies everywhere and other people relying on freighted transport to make ends meet. Warren Clark is the CEO of NatRoad. He's going to talk to us very, very soon. But before we do that, we need to be in touch with what's happening with the weather. Lennon Logan is at the Bureau and he's here to tell us what we can expect on this Monday morning. Good morning, Lennon. How are you going? Thanks for being on the program.
5: Very good, thank you, and it's good to be here.
4: What's the shape of the weather for this Monday morning?
5: So the shape is mostly suppressed on the southern coast by a high-pressure system that spans much of the southern coast. So if you're on the southern side of the state of WASA or Victoria, expect mostly settled conditions today. Now, there's also an upper trough that's over central New South Wales, which is bringing some expansive high and low-level cloud across much of the state of New South Wales, Victoria, South Australia and southern Queensland. And this system is expected to move east off the coast of New South Wales today. So there's also a low-pressure system that lingers off the mid-north coast of New South Wales, which is drawing a small blanket of low cloud to the region. So as this upper trough that I mentioned just a moment before begins to move off the shore today, it's expected to deepen the coastal trough over the mid-north coast, developing into a weak low-pressure system, which is expected to bring showery conditions to much of the New South Wales coast before it quickly moves off into the Tasman Sea by later tonight. And finally, there's a high-pressure trough that extends from a low-pressure system in the Kimberley region of Western Australia through central NT, through Queensland, and finally finishing in northern New South Wales. With this trough, there's some warmer northwesterly winds that are being drawn into sort of southern and southeastern Queensland. So if you're there, expect a warmer than average day. For the weather around the capitals, if we start in Brisbane, expect a top of 28 today with a partly cloudy conditions. Up in the far north in Darwin, a 33 degree day on the forecast today with mostly sunny conditions. In the far southwest of Perth, under the effects of the high, it's 23 on the forecast with a partly cloudy day. Down in Adelaide, the cloud is beginning to clear. Expect a clear day in the evening with a top of 20. In Melbourne, a partly cloudy day with a top of 19. Down in Hobart, a little bit cooler with a 19 degrees and partly cloudy. In our nation's capital, 19 degrees in a forecast with a shower or two. And in the lovely Sydney, it's a shower or two in the forecast with a top of 23.
4: 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Lennon Logan there at the Bureau of Meteorology with a look at today's weather. ABC Radio Overnights, Hall & Oates.

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0: Welcome to your Monday morning, 18 to 6 in New South Wales, Victoria and Tasmania. It's now 17 to 6 in Queensland, 17 to 13 past 5 in South Australia, 13 past 4 in Northern Territory, and confused so many clocks, 17 to 3 in WA. Are you out there on the roads at the moment trying to make ends meet driving? Are you driving a truck? Are you out there transporting gear? Are you working the land and paying for diesel? Because it's selling for north of $2.50 a litre at the moment, and truckies and others are warning that the costs will be passed on. And we all know what that means, more price rises for everything that they carry. Now, Warren Clark is the CEO of NatRoad, and he talks to us this morning here about this issue. Good morning, Warren. How are you going?
9: Good morning, Francis. Well, thanks.
0: Just a state of the nation sense from you about how your members or your stakeholders are feeling at the moment, given just how tough it is with prices.
9: Well, look, I think it's pretty obvious to say that the industry is going through an extremely tough time. Their biggest variable cost is fuel, and it's been an exorbitantly high price since basically March this year. So, you know, all in all, we're staring down a very expensive Christmas this year.
0: And is it affecting all businesses, or have others been able to make other provisions and sort of like try to work their way around this problem, or is there no way other than just having to pay through the nose for diesel?
9: In a nutshell, there's no way around it. The cost affects everyone, and it's really one of the biggest issues that small to medium businesses are facing at the moment, because they've got to carry a lot of this cost. You know, it's easy to say they can just pass it on, and where they can, they will pass it on. But some of these guys don't get paid for, you know, a number of months. So the cost of fuel is extremely high, and it's putting a lot of pressure on the small businessmen.
0: Yeah, where that cash flow is vital.
9: Absolutely. You know, when you're talking about the price of carrying diesel until you get paid, these guys don't have unlimited funds.
0: Yeah.
9: And it's a big issue, very big issue.
0: For those of us who don't know much about it, what proportion of a typical road freight business costs is related to fuel?
9: Well, it depends on your business and depends on the whole structure, but, you know, you're looking in the vicinity of probably about 10 to 15%.
0: Yeah, it's a huge...
9: And sometimes for the smaller guys, it's 20, 25, 30%. So, yeah, it's big.
0: So the war in the Middle East continues to seemingly push prices up. Is it inevitable that transport costs are going to continue to rise? And what does that mean for the survival of these businesses? Are you fearful that many of them are going to have to shutter up because they just can't keep going?
9: Absolutely. Look, the thing about the fuel is that, you know, the government can't determine the price of fuel. It's determined on a worldwide stage. But the issue that we have is that, you know, we can determine what sort of taxes and what sort of costs that we put on that fuel when it gets here. We're concerned that, you know, it's going to continue to go up. And, you know, when we talk about $2.50, I mean, a lot of places have seen in excess of $3, you know, over the past couple of months. And some places are probably still seeing $3. So, you talk about, you know, a thousand litre tank, putting all that fuel in there, and it's not just once a day. It's a massive cost that they've got to carry right through Christmas.
0: Warren Clark is with us, the CEO of NatRoad, talking about the challenges that our transport industry faces as fuel prices rise amidst the crisis in the Middle East. Is it inevitable that these prices are going to end up on our shelves?
9: Well, this is where it all comes home, right? It's not just a trucking problem; it's a cost of living problem, and these costs absolutely have to be passed on. I mean, we're in an industry that has a profit margin of, let's say, 3% or less than 3%. So there's absolutely no way that these guys can continue to carry the cost, and they must pass it on. So everything that an Australian buys at some stage has been on a truck. So the cost of goods, everyone has to pay for it eventually.
0: Now, the federal government reduced the heavy vehicle road user charge to zero for 3 months earlier this year, obviously at a cost to the bottom line for the federal budget. So that's an impost that's sort of passed on to all Australian taxpayers. Are you asking them to do that again?
9: Well, what we're asking for is actually the road user charge to be reduced to zero until the end of the year. Now, we've been asking this since, you know, late March. Now, they did reduce that road user charge, and that's a charge that's just on heavy vehicles. So we're saying reduce that till the end of the year. It'll enable small businesses to get through the Christmas period. It should keep the cost of living down slightly. We're not saying it's open slather for every motorist. We're just saying freight is an essential task, and what we can do to keep the cost of freight down will benefit the community enormously.
0: There will be some businesses in different sectors who are feeling just as sort of squeezed and under pressure as those in the transport industry, and wondering why road transport operators should get special treatment. What is your message to them?
9: Well, it's not just a road transport issue. Everything, like I said, comes on a truck. All your manufacturing, everything's delivered to your household. So, you know, it's not just a transport issue. It's actually a whole of the economy issue. And like I say, anything the government can do to keep that cost down benefits everyone in the supply chain, not just the trucking operators.
0: And Warren Clark, in terms of transitioning to other forms of vehicles, obviously we've seen it in the wider domestic car fleet, where people are now punting for electrical and hybrid vehicles because the fuel costs have sort of like pushed people to go, well, I need to make a choice here. And if I'm buying a new vehicle, it's definitely not going to be one that's fueled by petrol. Is this going to be happening in the transportation sector, or is heavy transportation still not viable for electric vehicles?
9: In a nutshell, it's not viable generally across heavy vehicles. There's not enough infrastructure, there's not enough trucks, and it's just not commercially viable. So when you take on all this new technology, someone has to pay for it. And I've sort of just been talking about the costs of freight and how it's going through the roof. It's just not viable. Not that the industry doesn't want to go to it, but until it becomes commercially viable, it's extremely difficult to make that transition, because in the end, no one wants to pay for that increase. An area that it can work, and it's starting to work quite well, is in metropolitan areas, where the vehicles can be back home to base of a night, et cetera, to charge up these vehicles. But to simply think that long haul and long distance rural regional freight can go to electric trucks at this stage is a fallacy. There's just no infrastructure. And to be honest, the average age of our fleet is about 15 years. So the number of trucks that would be required to do that is enormous, and it's going to take some considerable time.
0: Thanks for your insight, and we appreciate you being on the show this morning.
9: Good. Thank you. Good morning.
0: Warren Clark there, CEO of NatRoad, talking to us about the increasing pressure on road transport users and trucks and other vehicles dealing with increasing fuel costs here on ABC Radio Overnights. This is Sarah Blasco.

I kind of forgot what a beautiful song that is. From Sarah Blasco, from an album that she put out in 2009, which was a big hit at the time. We Won't Run is the song from the album As Day Follows Night. Well, As Day Follows Night, it's out of here for me. My name's Francis Leach. I'll be back on Wednesday. I've got tomorrow off, but I'll leave you with Russell Morris. Have a great Monday. If you're having a holiday, enjoy the rest of you. Back to work. I'll talk to you during the week. I'll leave you with the national treasure that is Mr. Russell Morris and his song Rachel. Have a great day. News up soon.

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0: ABC News, good morning. I'm Thanmaya Navada. The Newcastle Knights say they feel immense pride despite losing the NRL Grand Final to the Sydney Roosters 19-18. ABC Sports' Amanda Shalala reports from Stadium Australia.
1: The Knights were playing in their first decider since 2001 and made a promising start against the Roosters to lead 12-6 at the break. The Roosters turned up the pressure, two tries plus a canny field goal to Daly Cherry-Evans with 10 minutes left gave them a seven-point buffer. The Knights refused to give up and scored a converted try with 3 minutes remaining, but after an emotion-charged week, they couldn't overcome the clinical tricolours. Newcastle coach Justin Holbrook says his players can hold their heads high.
2: Couldn't be prouder. So disappointed.
1: Roosters fullback James Tedesco won the Clive Churchill medal.
0: Prime Minister Anthony Albanese is among world leaders headed to the Pacific Islands this week to see firsthand how climate change is impacting small island nations. Climate reporter Romy Stevens has more from Nandi.
3: Pre-COP is a multi-day United Nations event featuring high-level climate talks ahead of next month's main conference, COP31. The Albanese government gave COP31 hosting rights to Turkey in exchange for climate change minister Chris Bowen becoming president of negotiations. The deal also meant Fiji and Tuvalu would host pre-COP. While some Pacific leaders have praised Anthony Albanese for his efforts in platforming the region's fight against climate change, others have urged Australia to stop expanding fossil fuel projects at home, with Australia one of the world's largest exporters of coal and gas.
0: The Australian Federal Police are investigating Australian links to the pilot who allegedly tried to hijack a passenger plane bound for Tel Aviv last week. Middle East correspondent Matthew Doran reports.
4: The man has been widely reported as Omani national Hamam al-Hamami, and he's accused of taking an axe to his co-pilot on board a fly-to-buy flight from Dubai to Tel Aviv in an attempt to crash the plane and kill the more than 170 passengers on board. Some of those passengers stormed the cockpit and wrested back control. The Australian Federal Police has confirmed counter-terrorism officers are probing al-Hamami's links to Australia, given he studied in the country from 2015 to 2017. A LinkedIn profile seen by a number of media outlets before being deleted said he studied at Melbourne's RMIT, but the university hasn't commented given the situation is under investigation.
0: Britain's Green Party has adopted a policy declaring that Zionism is racist. The move was made following a vote at the party's annual conference where it was supported by most of the members present but opposed by some of its leadership. Those behind the bill argue that Israel was created as a Jewish state and that it should instead be a single country for all ethnicities present in the area of historic Palestine. The chair of the Jewish Greens says she's now considering her future in the party. A US Marine stationed in Japan has been arrested for murdering a woman, prompting a diplomatic rebuke from Tokyo. Here's North Asia correspondent Natalie Whiting.
5: A 20-year-old United States Marine has been arrested in Japan, accused of robbery and murder. Lance Corporal Devon Jacob Ballard is suspected of killing a Japanese woman and taking her wallet and backpack in a hotel in Okinawa, which hosts about 30,000 US personnel. Police say Lance Corporal Ballard has denied the allegations. Japan's defence minister has said it is utterly unacceptable and he is deeply outraged. The US ambassador to Japan has been called in and Tokyo has lodged a strong protest. The United States has pledged its full cooperation as the investigation continues.
0: The Victorian opposition will deliver up to 10 new or expanded patient transit lounges across the state's hospitals if it wins the November election to help reduce wait times in emergency departments. The opposition says the transit lounges would provide a space for patients who are medically ready to leave hospital but are waiting for medication, transport or other discharge arrangements. It'll be delivered through a $99 million fund, prioritising hospitals where ambulance ramping is most severe. Shadow Health Minister Georgie Crozier says the pressure on health workers is unsustainable.
6: We will be working with those hospitals to look at whether they need to expand or build

0: new transit lounges. So it is looking at that capacity and also to extend hours and have additional staffing. That's part of the investment.
1: And in Formula One, Max Verstappen has claimed his first win of the season, triumphing in the Bahrain Grand Prix being held in Malaysia. The event was moved due to the ongoing conflict in the Middle East. Australia's Oscar Piastri has finished in sixth. You're up to date with the latest on ABC News.
2: So there I was in Auntie Jean's frock.
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13: Boso's family moved to Australia from Korea when he was just 8 years old. For a while at school, Bo struggled with conversational English. And as a result, he retreated into himself a bit and made a habit of refusing to argue with anyone. And then a teacher encouraged Bo to join the school debating team. And that changed everything. Bo went on to captain the Australian school's debating team and won the World Debating Championships twice. Then Bo went to Harvard University in the United States, where he coached their debating team. And now he's written a book, which is part memoir and part guide to arguing well. And this is very welcome. I think most of us would agree that we live in an age of bad faith arguments, my side right or wrong arguments that are exacerbated in the public square by partisan media and social media algorithms. Boso says that to change the world, debate has to first change the lives of debaters. And there should be a kind of love at work. Bo's book is called Good Arguments, How Debate Teaches Us to Listen and Be Heard. Hello, Bo.
14: Big fan of the show, Richard. Thanks for having me.
13: That's very kind of you to say so, sir. It's lovely to have you here, Bo. Like I said, your family migrated to Australia from South Korea when you were a kid. Do you remember much of your early life in South Korea, in Seoul?
14: I was a timid kid, and I was on book tour in South Korea last week, and one of the things you notice there is there are a lot of Koreans. It's a relatively homogenous culture. It's an urban landscape. People live in apartments stacked to the skies, and I felt just one of a sea of humanity. And as someone who was not particularly outgoing or outstanding in school in those days, I felt very comfortable being mostly invisible.
13: What led your family to want to migrate to Australia?
14: I think there were a range of motivations. They were attracted to the educational opportunities in Australia.
13: Really? Because I hear schools are better in South Korea these days.
14: They certainly take more of your time, but I think they were attracted to the much more liberal approach that the Australian schools took. They were attracted to professional opportunities for themselves. But I think for most migrants, it is a sense that they have that there's something on the other side, and that that impulse to leave, to seek out something new, it precedes any of the normative judgments we might place on that, whether it's courage or whether it's curiosity. I think it's just an impulse that people have.
13: My wife migrated from Singapore when she was the same age.
14: Well,
13: the first thing she noticed leaving Singapore was to go to the outer burbs of Melbourne was the quiet.
14: Yes.
13: Mixed with noisy bird song, that sort of thing. did the landscape shock you when you arrived here?
14: Yes, it was. The greenness of it did come as a shock. And you're right about the quiet. In Korea, restaurants are open all night, and the sound of the city forms a background to whatever you're doing. And we were in the North Shore of Sydney, where things shut at around 6 o'clock back then.
13: The leafy North Shore of Sydney, as it's often called. Yes.
14: Precisely. Mm. And so we actually heard ourselves a lot more. And when you're sitting around the dinner table, you got the sense, oh, it's kind of us against the world because there are no distractions.
13: And from there you go into school, and by the sound of things, you didn't have much English or any English at all when you started?
14: Almost none. I mean, I would have taken some classes at school, and I would have had a handful of phrases, mostly about how to tell the time and that kind of thing. But one of the things that I noticed when I got here was there's a real difference between what you see in the textbooks and real life conversation. The Australian pronunciation, first of all, is not the BBC English that you hear on the tapes when you're learning the language.
13: How did you go with the old yeah, nah, Australian? Like, yeah, nah, exactly. It's nice to have you here, but yeah, nah, it's good.
14: It's rare to see a language premised on breaking the rules of the language. And it wasn't a particularly welcome discovery at the time.
13: Seriously, though, like Australians do like to talk around a subject. Like you say, ask an American, how are you feeling? They go, great, fantastical, terrible. Australian will go, oh, not too bad, oh, or a bit ordinary. Oh. Does that make it particularly hard for someone who's really struggling to sort of glean as much meaning as they can out of a conversation?
14: That's very interesting. You know, living now in the United States, one of the things I notice is people put the subject line at the top, right? This is my meaning. And there's an emphasis in getting the message across as quickly as possible. Whereas in Australia, to put it in a positive way, it felt like a commitment to remaining in conversation over the long term. It's not just one party broadcasting their thoughts. It was an invitation to stay a while, to canvass different views, and to, as you say, to talk around a subject sometimes. And there were some features of that that were uniquely challenging to someone who didn't have much of the language.
13: You say it was after you moved here, you lost the ability to disagree. How did that actually happen, the losing the ability to disagree?
14: I think the first part is disagreements present unique linguistic challenges, right? When people are disagreeing, they tend to become a lot more imprecise in their use of language. The sentences break down. People change directions halfway through a sentence. And all of that could be quite discombobulating. But there was also the sense that I had as an immigrant, as a newcomer to the place, that showing my differences from my peers, that that could unsettle the belonging I had been able to achieve, right? I thought my belonging to this new society would be conditional on my being agreeable, my smiling and nodding and keeping a lot of thoughts to myself. And the combination of those two things made me resolve at that young age to be a very agreeable person.
13: And so you're right, you would say yes and okay to just about anything that was put to you. What do you think you missed out on from saying yes and okay for several years to just about everything that was put to you?
14: In those early years, I didn't know the sound of my own voice. And the loss, there's a spiritual loss, I think, associated with that. But there's also, you put a limit on the kinds of relationship you can have with others when you're walking the thin tightrope of just remaining on the areas in which we agree rather than we disagree. It made me lose out on conversations of substance that I think I could have been having as someone who comes from an obviously different background and could, through that exchange, learn something about the world around me. So for me, it was the loss of a voice that in turn meant the loss of a certain kind of access to relationships and to belonging in society.
13: If I knew you then, if we'd been in the same class, and if I'd heard you saying yes and okay to everything, I wouldn't have interpreted that as agreeableness, but so much as disengagement. He doesn't want to know me. He doesn't want to know anything about my life. Do you think that's how that went over sometimes?
14: That's very interesting. And I do think nowadays when I see in the world a turn to conflict aversion, right, and the thought that at a time of polarization when there are all these ugly disputes, it's no longer worth it. I do think that is premised on the dark set of

0: assumptions that you've just said, right? It's about these people are beyond the pale of persuasion. It's premised on a dim view of the other person. Now, back in those days, I mean, I certainly think they would have thought, the other students would have thought, this is a person who's very shy, or this is a person who, I think they would have had a sense that my being so different from others was a big part of that disengagement, that there was a protective instinct at play.
1: And this is a fine example now of how one teacher can change the trajectory of your entire life. Like I said, a teacher came to you and urged you to be on the school's debating team. Grade five, this is, primary school.
0: That's true.
1: How did the teacher pitch it to you?
0: She made me a promise, which was that on the debate team, on the debating team, when one person speaks, no one else does. And she left it at that. But I think she would have known that to someone who was used to being interrupted and spun out of conversation, who felt acutely the burden of having to respond in a situation where people could butt in, that that promise of silence and attention would have been irresistible.
1: Yeah, for a lot of kids, it would have been the thing that turned them off the whole process,
0: exactly.
1: Surely. So it's a call to courage too, isn't it, for a teacher to say that to you? You can be heard uninterrupted. You do have to summon some courage for that, no matter how good your grasp of English is, I suppose.
0: I think that's true. But for me, it was the sense that you're not in it alone, that when you do summon the courage to raise your voice and to articulate your perspective, the rest of the world will conspire with you, right? In debating, when one person speaks, no one else does. All of the participants are given equal time in which to speak. There are expectations that you speak to a topic rather than anything that you like. And so there was certainly a call to courage, but there was also a promise and a commitment that we, the people responsible for the environment around you, will make sure that that courage, that expression of courage, will be honored.
1: How well do you remember that first debate you took part in?
0: I remember it pretty well. I went to Warringah Public School, and it was in the main school hall, right? The type with the corrugated iron roof on top of it, and it was raining that day, forming a kind of percussion. And you know, I was so nervous. The topic was that we should ban all zoos, and I was the first affirmative speaker. And it was the kind of nerves where you squeak on the way onto the stage.
1: Do you mean you hear your shoes squeaking, or are you emitting the squeak?
0: I think it's your person. So there's a variety of sounds at work.
1: Right.
0: And so I'm going up on stage, and the kids, my classmates, are sat in snaking lines. There's about 50 of them, maybe, my year group. And I somehow start to speak. And as I do, I notice in the audience all of these small changes. I see a wince of recognition in the corner of someone's eye.
1: You can see that while you're making your point. So is that something you see as the audience opening themselves to what you have to say?
0: You can see that. And I think part of it, though I wouldn't have known it then, is debate as this activity of persuasion, right? Makes you very attentive to the signals that you're getting from the audience. Am I being heard? Am I being understood? Do I need to change how I'm explaining this concept? So I saw these changes, someone unfolding their arms or someone touching the person next to them and saying, are you getting this? And the way that made me feel at the time was that the world was not just a place where I would have to change myself to fit in, that I would have to assimilate, but that perhaps through speech and language, I could change something about the world too.
1: My guest on Conversations today is lawyer, author, and world champion debater, Bo So.

0: Is a full debate like a fight, or is it more like a dance competition?
1: Tell me about the dancing.
0: Well, where you have to compete by dancing better, by being more flamboyant, perhaps, more beautiful, more elegant, more precise. Do you win by that, or do you win by the fight?
1: I think there's a bit of both. There is certainly a competitive edge to the competition. And one of the things I like about debate is it doesn't require the participants to be angels, right? Displaying only virtue. There is vulnerability in argument. There is competitiveness in argument. But there's performance and there's beauty too. And in that way, the dance part resonates with me also, even though you wouldn't want to see me dance.
0: Well, I think you'd look, I don't know about that, Bo.
1: Or fight for that matter, actually.
0: You're here for the Sydney Writers Festival. There'll be parties at some point, I would hope.
1: I can dance with other writers. That's okay.
0: Yeah. Famously bad dancers, this group of people they are. There's no shortage of bad arguments in the world at the moment.
1: Yes.
0: That's pretty obvious to it. When you want to identify a bad argument from a good argument, what are some of the key components you like to single out?
1: So the answers are various. A bad argument has no limits, right? It starts out as one issue and then becomes about the other person's character. It becomes about all the differences in the background that we have.
0: Right, it metastasizes.
1: Precisely.
0: Right.
1: There is a... disagreements do tend to grow rather than to contract, and it can have that pathological aspect to it. They're often based on the way in which people express themselves is not through arguments at all. It's just through the expression of emotion, or they just say what it is they believe without trying to make it comprehensible or persuasive to the other side.
0: So coercion, contempt perhaps?
1: Contempt, and as you say, a kind of an expression of power and dominance and persuasion, not through reason, but through rank or the expression of power. And so there are all of these different components to it. But for me, the baseline of how I define a good argument is it's one in which both sides walk away feeling like they would do that again, because that's all it takes for the conversation to continue. And there are many things, whether it be how people express themselves, whether there are no limits that prevent people from getting to that outcome. But that's the goal that I had in mind in writing this book, is how do we get people to disagree in such a way that both sides walk away saying, I would do that again.
0: If you're a debater and you're given as a topic, as a proposition, poker machines should be banned from pubs. That's just throwing that out as a...
1: Yeah.
0: Just say that's your topic.
1: Yeah.
0: And you're on the negative. Like, you can see instantly one side of the argument. We'll talk about the social damage incurred by poker machines in pubs, how it's ruining pub culture. The other side will talk perhaps of civil liberties, take the civil liberties tack and say that it's not the business of the state to be telling people how they can enjoy themselves and the like and the money that's raised, etc. So when you're on, for example, the positive or the negative side of that proposition, how do you begin to assemble your argument? Go.
1: So what you've given me is the conclusion, which is where we want to be at the end of the discussion. You want to have persuaded the other side to get rid of pokies or not, right? And so the starting place is to say that we should ban the use of pokie machines in pubs because, and to complete the sentence, because it will improve pub culture, or because it will stop exploitation of vulnerable gamblers. So let's take the first of those things, that it will improve pub culture. And the debater says there are two things that argument, which is what you have now, has to do. You have to show that the claim that you're making is true, and that the fact that it's true means that we should change our mind. So that we should ban the use of pokies in pubs because it will improve pub culture. You have to show, first of all, it will in fact improve pub culture, and that the fact that it will improve pub culture gives us enough of a reason to take this step, against, as you suggested, competing values on the other side, whether that be individual liberty or something else. So that's how you build one argument, and a case is a collection of those.
0: Given that debaters often have to, don't get a choice in the side which they have to argue, they will sometimes inevitably argue in favour of something they profoundly personally disagree with. Is there a risk debaters can become cynical in this process?
1: There is. And the way in which I have worked through that is by thinking about or rethinking what conviction means. So we often think conviction is something we bring into a discussion, right? So I believe this to be true and I'm going to defend it, right? What the experience of debate has shown me is that conviction can just as often be something we take out of a discussion. That through the process of seeing both sides to an issue, as you say, sometimes being assigned a position that you don't believe and having to entertain the possibility that you're wrong, that that can be a force for strengthening your conviction rather than weakening it.
0: Does it force you to enter into the mind of someone else if you do have to argue for something you don't believe in? Does it force you in all kinds of healthy ways to take on the ideas of other people and just see if they can affect your conviction in some way?
1: I think that's right. You know, one way of understanding cynicism is there are no correct answers and it's just about...
0: nothing is good and true.
1: It's just about speaking well and the salesmanship of it. The other view, which I think may be the opposite of cynicism, is the world is a more complex place than we can often grasp, that our perspective is more limited than we often credit ourselves for, and that it's through dialogue, through taking a break sometimes from our own ego and the burden of certainty, that we open ourselves up to other perspectives.
0: The burden of certainty, I like that a lot. You look at the debate that flowered during the civil rights period in the United States in the 50s and 60s between two really key figures. There was James Farmer, who was an integrationist and an activist alongside Martin Luther King, and he would often debate Malcolm X, who believed in black nationalism and separation between the races, as they were called in the United States at the time. What did you notice in the course of the debate, what went on in the course of the debates between those two men?
1: I think the first is they had extraordinary background stories in debate. Malcolm X learned to debate in prison through a program that was established by forward-thinking prison designers and administrators. James Farmer, on the other hand, had a wonderful coach at the historically black college that he attended, who's also the subject of the film The Great Debaters with Denzel Washington. And I wanted to tell those stories because they were, first of all, the stories of two men's education. And not just education as young people, but as citizens. It was in debate that they found the voice with which to speak about the most important issues of the time. The second thing I noticed is, and this is, I think, quite antithetical to the spirit of our times, which is both were African-American civil rights leaders with quite different views about how to achieve equality. And they, in contemporary words, they aired their dirty laundry in public. They had these discussions in a respectful way, in a sustained way, in person, on radio, and on television. And they saw that as a source of strength rather than weakness of their movement, that they were able to speak candidly about the things with which on which they disagreed.
0: After a while, they both agreed to take their debate offline, to not debate each other on television, but to just do it in their own houses. Why did they do that?
1: That's very interesting. I think wisdom that's required of debaters, especially after they've spent a lot

0: lifetime trying to get good at it, is to know when to put the tools away. And I think in their instance, it was something about feeling that the divisiveness and the disagreement had become a spectacle rather than a source of enlightenment or better understanding their differences.
1: Do you think it indicated a desire that they both wanted to get to somewhere they couldn't get otherwise?
0: That's very interesting. And I think that may be a part of it too. I mean, one feature of their debates was it was all in public, right? And I saw their move of taking it inside the home as a reclaiming of a certain privacy.
1: It seems to me it wasn't 100% in private, because you write that both their wives were in attendance, and that's a brave thing to do, I think, because wives aren't impressed by a man's arguments that are conducted like that, and they will heckle you. They will heckle. Is that what happened in this case?
0: I think what they write is that their wives were more taken by the other person, right. Rather than of the...
1: Yeah, he's got a point there, doesn't he? Yeah,
0: exactly.
1: Yeah, that's wonderful. Did they move towards each other? Their positions moved towards each other over time, though, because of these debates?
0: I think they did. And to what I was saying before about how I understand conviction, it was that each other's arguments, Malcolm X's argument for a kind of more direct intervention, Farmer on building a broader base of support, it left a residue in the way in which both men made their argument going forward. And it's not that it changed their mind completely. It's that it added in textures and nuances that were not there before. And I think that is the power of disagreement, that as we continue to move forward in the world, we carry with us the insights of others.
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1: 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Bo is a Korean-Australian, two-time world champion debater. His book is called Good Arguments: How Debate Teaches Us to Listen and Be Heard. 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
1: Today I'm with Bo. So Bo is a Korean-Australian debater, journalist, author, and two-time world debating champion. Bo believes that our culture is losing the ability to argue well and to argue constructively, and we can see the effects of that all around us. He's written a book called Good Arguments: How Debate Teaches Us to Listen and Be Heard. Bo, when cable news started in the United States, it was rather sanctimoniously proclaimed as a kind of an electronic town square where contending ideas could meet and interact and play out for the benefit of the polis and the general public. How's that going, that theory of cable news, Bo, to your mind?
2: It sounds like an anachronism, right? It sounds like a theory from another time.
1: It sounds depressingly naive in a way, doesn't it? I think you talk about the danger of outsourcing our need to debate each other well to these outlets. How does that work?
2: One of the things that I see, and living in the United States now, there's very few common ground places on which people can meet. And one of the common grounds should be the news. But in a world where you have left channels and right channels, you don't have that.

0: convergence. And what you have instead is this urge to have these shows of dominance, right, where one side owns the other side. And we, as the spectators to this, and I think that's an important word, we as the viewers become spectators to this, right? So we watch talking heads argue about the important political issues of the day as our avatars and representatives, and our role as citizens is simply to share the smackdown, right? The problems with that, I think, are twofold. One is it's a giving up of the responsibility we have as citizens to have these conversations for ourselves. But I think the other thing is it leads our disagreements to become more like what the very limited format of broadcasting requires it to be, which is to go for the most inflammatory content, the most viral content. And so part of the way out of that, I think, is to reclaim, as we were saying before, that zone of privacy in which we have these conversations for ourselves.
1: To me, it always looks like politics as a cultish form of politics that the most dangerous kind of politics. In America, people are becoming increasingly distressed by what they call the Fox News grandparent, you know, having to share the Thanksgiving table with their grandparents who might have been radicalized by Fox News. Fox News has been quite willing to perpetrate things that simply aren't true at all, and arguments that the presenters don't believe in on air. Mm-hmm. And this creates terrible ructions across the table between family members. What can be done in such cases?
0: I think the first thing is, on your point about it being a cult, we are living at a time where people take instruction from particular political or ideological identities, right? So because I am a person of the left, I believe these things. And one of the virtues of debating, I think, and this is something that's happening in schools around Australia at this moment, is young people are thinking about issues one conversation at a time, that any individual is bigger than their political affiliation or their party affiliation. And so I think that is where we need to move towards. In terms of how we get through to close family members who who've become so entrenched in a given position, I'd say two things. I think the first is we have to be careful of approaching our private disagreements as though they were public ones. So the idea of canceling a grandparent doesn't make a great deal of sense.
1: I've canceled Nana.
0: Something for the diary, right?
1: That's right. Well, your next book should be called Don't Cancel Nana.
0: Exactly. Yeah, right. So it might make sense for a public broadcaster or a major media outlet to say, we're not going to give voice to certain views. But when a family member is sitting across the table from you and it's just you, there's a lot of leverage to be gained, I think, from treating that as a private conversation. The second thing I would say is one of the lessons from debate is that every disagreement should start with some agreement. And that's agreement about how we're going to have the conversation, but it's also what we're disagreeing about. So being able to say, today we are just disagreeing about the pokies or whatever the other issue is, and not bringing onto the table the flaws of conservatism or of liberalism. Having those bounds can help with approaching things one issue at a time.
1: I've got this wonderful quote here in front of me from, like, bear with me, but it's from a French existentialist. You know, we should be drinking absinthe or something like that in a cafe, I know. But it's an interesting quote, because Sartre wrote about what he thought was the pointlessness of arguing with someone who was an anti-Semite. And I'm just going to quote him here. He said, "Never believe that anti-Semites are completely unaware of the absurdity of their replies. They know that their remarks are frivolous, open to challenge, but they are amusing themselves, for it is their adversary who's obliged to use words responsibly, since he believes in words. The anti-Semites have the right to play. They even like to play with discourse, for by giving ridiculous reasons, they discredit the seriousness of their interlocutors. They delight in acting in bad faith, since they seek not to persuade by sound argument, but to intimidate and disconcert. Mm. Is there any point debating someone who holds a position like that in bad faith, which is Sartre's phrase? Mm.
0: The other line that comes to mind is from Toni Morrison, which is that the function of racism is distraction, right? It wears you down. It takes up all of your time. And that's the way in which bad faith debaters get ahead. I think the first thing is we as a society and as listeners to disagreements need to demand better, right? So it can be very tempting when we have someone who's a bad faith debater, but they're on our side, to be forgiving, right? To say, even though they took a cheap shot here, because they're broadly correct, we're not going to demand much more of them. So a population that demands reasons, evidence, well thought out positions, consideration of the other side, responsiveness, that's a population that I think has some immunity to the kind of debater that Sartre was describing in the quote. Then there's a question of what we do as individuals, right, when we're face to face with such a person. And I think there are instances where it's not going to be worthwhile, but the way in which we make it worthwhile is to have in mind some countermeasures that we can use to the common strategies used by bad faith debaters. So one that I explain in the book is some kinds of bad debaters just say no to everything, right? They can think of a critique for any position that you put forward. And to that person, who I call the wrangler, the advice is to pin them to a position, to say, well, what do you believe? So that way there's a comparison of different views.
1: I've done that a few times. Have and you? It's interesting to watch that person scurry away from the argument and say, I've got a bus to catch at that point.
0: I like that.
1: Yeah.
0: There is a kind of a sneakiness that emerged from the description that you had, isn't there? And the point of disagreement is it should be an environment in which both sides present themselves fully and to each other so that there can be a comparison and a conversation. So there are these tactics to use, and there should also be an insistence that what we're having here is a debate. It's a disagreement. It's not a name-calling match. It's not mudslinging. And to say, unless we can agree to have this kind of discussion, I'm not interested in the other brawling kind of conversation.
1: You have all sorts of praise for the whole idea of formal debate, the way it gives time for someone to advance an argument, the way it makes people listen. It just sort of does require listening. The way it inclines the debaters to really stick to the topic at hand and not let that disagreement metastasize, as you say. But is the adversarial system really the best way to resolve disagreements? There are many indigenous cultures, for example, that practice a form of exhaustive talking through the subject at hand. Once everyone's had their say and felt they've been entirely heard, that's when you move forward. It's very time-consuming, but it means when you move forward, everyone's okay with it, pretty by and large, and you move forward as a group and with a fair bit of understanding. What do you think of that, Ben?
0: It's a wonderful question and a hard question. I think of debate as one language of disagreement, right? Others include negotiation or even bargaining, right? Disagreement itself is one appropriate response to the fact that people are different, but that they must find ways of getting along. Sometimes at that point, as you say, the right response isn't to disagree about our differences, it's just to hear one another out or to find as many commonalities as we can. So debate and the case for debating is at its weakest when it tries to be the whole game. It has its limits, but I want to insist it has a role too. So it's through debating that we learn to organize our thinking in a way that's going to be more persuasive to the other side. It's in that clash of opinions that it's not always the case in debating that A comes against B and it's A or B. It's you have to evolve your position in response to the feedback and the criticisms that you're getting. So I think there is a tremendous power for creativity in the activity. But as you suggest, there is a need to understand its limits too.
1: Today on Conversations, my guest is Bo So. I think it is kind of one of those great, I don't know, is it an irony? What would you call it? That some of the worst arguments we have in our lives, the worst run arguments, the messiest, stupidest arguments we have are with the people we love the most in this world.
0: Yes.
1: You say that can sometimes proceed from a kind of carelessness. What do you mean by that?
0: I mean, love makes us stupid. And it was a puzzle for me. I kind of understand why it's hard to talk to our political opponents, right, who have different factual bases for understanding the world and whose desires are so antithetical to my own. But why is it so hard for family? I think it's because, first of all, when we decide to share our lives with someone, which is a wonderful thing to do, we create lots of overlap. So there's lots of things to disagree about. So a disagreement about the dirty dishes also becomes what you said to me last week, what the in-laws are doing.
1: So it's a proxy for something that might be more significant. The trivial stands in for something to
0: precisely
1: talk about.
0: And there's an expectation that because it's my spouse, because it's a family member, because it's my partner, they should agree with me. And as soon as you think that, it would be a wonder if the conversation went well.
1: Don't you love me enough to agree with me in all things in this world? So that's where the carelessness comes from. I suppose you think you're confidently withdrawing from a bank that's full of coin when you might just end up taking too much out of the bank.
0: I think that's right. And we have all these, I think, slightly confused ideas about love, that it should be about getting each other when we haven't even said a word, right? And what I think is closer to the truth is that the closer we are, the more overlap there is, the greater care and thoughtfulness with which we need to approach those conversations.
1: One of the things that comes up again and again in your book is the attention you pay to the body language of the person you're arguing with, whether that's a formal debate or within a family argument or something like that. What can you do when you do that, when you are watching the body language of the person who's arguing with you, when you pay attention to that?
0: I think the basic distinction is whether they are open to what is being said or whether they are closed. And that openness can be nodding, right? It can be a softness around the eyes. It can be a kind of a soft smile, right? That even when they're disagreeing with you, they're understanding and open to what is being suggested. And I think when the other person is closed, it often helps to take a break from the disagreement to, for example, ask questions, right? To say, what is it that you think at this time? How do you feel about what I just said? And getting the other person to the position where they're receptive to influence, and vice versa, I think that can be one of the things that body language helps us with.
1: That requires a great degree of self-control, doesn't it?
0: It does.
1: It's sort of emotional continence, if that's the phrase I'm thinking of here, in order to be able to have the presence of mind to do that. Do you think debate encourages that habit?
0: I think it does. And it says that virtue is not a precondition to good practice, but that good practice can give rise to those kinds of virtues. For me, the hardest part of debate is always remaining vulnerable to the other person's judgment, to the other person's critique. And it's only through the practice of doing it often, of losing a lot, right, which is what the life of a debater really involves. It's just losing again and again in public. It's that practice that helps grow that muscle.
1: You talk about the debater's practice of, you call it the side switch, where in order to prepare for your argument, you anticipate what your opponent will say about you and about your arguments and the premises of all that. You inhabit that person's mind, the opponent's mind. Imagine what you'd be arguing were you that opponent. And that's just kind of a tactic, but there seems to be a broader philosophical

0: emotional benefit from that as well. Tell me about that.
1: So much of debate is an exercise in certainty, right? It's about coming up with your case, becoming fully convinced it's the correct one, at least for the hour in which you're going to be arguing it. But the best debaters know, just before you go up on the stage, to turn over to a new sheet of paper and to prepare the three best arguments for the other side, or to go through what you've already prepared and try and come up with as many holes and problems with it as you can find. Those are called the side switch exercises. And it's a break from the certainty. It's viewing yourself from the position of the other. It's viewing your perspective as limited, a position in need of accommodation.
0: You talked about the burden of certainty. So is there a feeling of relief when you practice this side switch?
1: There is, because imagine the heavy burden of going into a debate saying, I've got the 100% correct answer.
0: It's all right. It's all over and done with.
1: Exactly.
0: I'm going to talk for 10 minutes, but we all know what's going on.
1: Exactly.
0: Here.
1: And right. And it's an important part of debating that you learn when you're certain, when you're sure you're correct, that's the time when you're closest to danger. That's when you're going to make a mistake. That's when you're going to fail to explain it in a way that makes room for the other side. And so those side switch exercises puts you in the mind of thinking, mine is just one perspective among many. It's going to require some work to do persuasion, right? And it allows you to enter into a conversation seeing things both from your perspective and from the perspective of another. And I think it's in that, it's in preserving that multiplicity of voices that we can participate more fully in conversation.
0: There's a really intriguing quote in your book, and I'm just going to quote it back to you. In practicing the side switch, you say, the experience of seeing the world simultaneously through our eyes and those of another person was confusing, unsettling, enervating. It was also not the worst description of love. Now, I know your family grew up within the Uniting Church in Australia. Are you talking about love there in the New Testament sense of the idea of love, that kind of act of radical compassion that is called for in the New Testament? Or am I completely off the beaten track there?
1: I think that's certainly one part of it. In the tradition in which I grew up, love was a practice, right? It wasn't just a frame of mind. It was living in the world as though you were not the only person, right? So I think that there is a connection to that tradition. But I think for me, it's something a little more fundamental, something beyond any individual religious commitment, which is love seems to me a recognition that we are not self-sufficient, that our lives are not at their best when we try to be self-sufficient, that it relies on connection to other people, reliance on other people, openness to that, to their influence. And in addition to all the other ways in which we connect with our loved one, conversation is the one I'm most interested in. And at its best, it embodies that kind of love.
0: One of the greatest debaters in all of world history was Abraham Lincoln, U.S. president. I'm a big fan of his. There's so many extraordinary things that he said. He said in his first inaugural address addressing the breakaway southern states, you know, we are friends, not enemies. We must not be enemies. We must listen to the better angels of our nature. He said he was capable of great in the debates he had with his opponent, Stephen Douglas. He was capable of statements of utter, elegant moral clarity. He would say things like, if slavery is not wrong, then nothing is wrong. That's very good. But then he also said this. He said, do I not destroy my enemies when I make them my friends? What do you think of that? Destroy my enemies? Because you might have an opponent. You debate opponents, don't you? Not enemies. Or do you? I don't know. What do you think of that?
1: That's interesting. We debate opponents, right, in debating. And it's because even though we might consider them our enemy, they're going to be back the next week, right? No matter how contentious a single round is, we're going to have to see them again. Because in some

0: have disagreement, but with whom we share a commitment to making those disagreements pull us in a positive rather than negative direction. That seems to me a very worthy aspiration.
1: In the spirit of that, when you wrote the book, you'd finished your manuscript, you write that you sent out copies to your friends. That's brave.
0: Yes.
1: That's brave. What did they tell you? What feedback did they give you?
0: One of the things that I heard is it's too small scale, right?
1: What does that mean?
0: And I think it means it's just about the change that you can affect is just at the individual level. Right, where's the policy here? Where's the institutional changes, the sweeping effect that this is going to have in the world?
1: Would you like to become like secretary for debating in the next US administration? and have a huge government department for constructive debate or something like that?
0: Speaking about burdens, right? Mm. Imagine having the role. And I struggled with that. And, you know, it's my first book. You want it to have an effect on the world. You want to say, I have something significant to say. But for me, in the end, it was very important that debate doesn't scale. Conversation doesn't scale. It's about the interactions that we have daily, face-to-face with the people around us. And it's by changing how we have those conversations, what we get out of those conversations, that I think we can have an extraordinary effect on the world.
1: I'm going to quote another US president here. It's not so much a quote, but it's a story, really. Harry Truman, President Harry Truman, famously would write letters, furious, angry letters to people, and then just hang on to them for a day. And they were almost never sent. They were almost never, never sent. But he seemed to benefit from getting the rage and argumentativeness off his chest.
0: Yes.
1: Arguing not in, you know, it seems to work for you personally, but just do it quietly in the privacy of your own home.
0: I like that. And thinking about conversation as a platform that we must share with others, that it's not just an opportunity to have your peace and escape any kind of challenge. That sense of sharing seems to me very important. And one of the things that you learn in debating is it's not that you're putting away your emotions, it's that you're channeling them. You're putting them in a form that allows the other side to understand it.
1: And just very briefly, finally, do you wonder if you had stayed in South Korea and not come to Australia and become a debater, that you would have become a debater in Korea without being an outsider looking in on a culture?
0: I'm not sure that I would have. There's something about debating that I think is distinctively Australian.
1: Really?
0: Australians are, just as a matter of fact, some of the best competitive debaters in the world. But I think it comes from a culture where that idea that there are many perspectives that we might not get our way, that seems to me very rooted in our culture of arguing sometimes for the sake of it, cutting people down a notch, of being in this place in the world where we are internally incredibly diverse, we're split between the West and East. All of those features create a culture of debate that I'm very grateful for.
1: It's been amazing speaking with you, Bo. Come back on the program again soon, please.
0: It was a huge pleasure. Thank you so much, Richard.
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1: I spoke with Bo So in 2023. His book is called Good Arguments: How Debate Teaches Us to Listen and Be Heard. Today's conversation was made on the lands of the Gadigal people. The producer was Nicola Harrison. Executive producer was Carmel Rooney. I'm Richard Feidler. Thanks for listening.
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0: ABC News. Good morning. I'm Thanmaya Navada. The Sydney Roosters have claimed a 16th NRL premiership after defeating the Newcastle Knights 19-18 in the grand final at Stadium Australia. The Knights scored the first two tries and held a six-point lead at the break, but second-half tries put the Roosters in front. A 69th-minute Daly Cherry-Evans field goal ultimately proved the difference, with Newcastle's Greg Marju crossing late to set up a grandstand finish. Roosters captain James Tedesco has thanked his club's fans and congratulated its women's team, which also claimed the NRLW Premiership with a 30-60 win over Brisbane earlier in the day.
1: I want to congratulate NRLW team for their win today. The Knights, Justo and Caelan, what are you boys? Should be very proud. Thank you for what a game it was tonight. And to our boys, the last supporters that came out, supported us all year, thank you.
0: A teenage driver charged over the Newcastle Knights fans' roadside crash has spent a second night in custody awaiting a medical assessment. Emma Simkin with the details.
2: As the Knights and Roosters battled it out in last night's grand final, 18-year-old Indika Bambrick Samara Singh was detained in custody. He's facing nine charges relating to Saturday's crash into cheering fans at Wall's End, including three counts of dangerous driving occasioning grievous bodily harm. The teenager's health was raised in yesterday's bail court hearing, with Acting Judge Peter Robinson endorsing a warrant for him to be medically assessed while on remand. The judge said a focus should be on his mental health, with the case adjourned to later this month.
0: A Four Corners investigation has found veterans have been put at risk of harm by for-profit companies billing taxpayers for services. Elise Worthington reports.
3: Veteran Andrea Duckett was prescribed medicinal cannabis to help with her chronic pain, but after stopping it, she got a call from another company telling her about esketamine, a drug used for treatment-resistant depression that's funded by the Department of Veterans Affairs.
4: I know the rules around an S8 drug. I said, you're not supposed to be cold calling someone about this drug.
3: DVA says it's a funder, not a regulator of treatment. It spent more than $11 million on ketamine in the first 8 months of this year at a cost of almost $27,000 per patient. The company that contacted Andrea, Goodmind Therapeutics, has a referral relationship with the company that prescribed her cannabis, but said in a statement it has no records of receiving the veteran's details from them.
0: Australia's climate credentials will be in the spotlight during a UN event in the Pacific Islands this week. Here's climate reporter Romy Stevens.
5: Pre-COP is being held in Fiji and Tuvalu ahead of next month's main UN climate conference, COP31. The Albanese government has led the push for the event to platform Pacific voices, with many small island nations already being displaced by rising sea levels and more extreme weather events. It comes just days after the New South Wales Independent Planning Commission approved to the expansion of a major coal mine in the state's Hunter Valley, which now goes to the Commonwealth for final approval. Environmentalists and some Pacific Island leaders have urged Australia to stop expanding fossil fuel projects at home.
0: Victoria Police are investigating a suspicious fire at a mechanic in Airport West overnight. Emergency services were called to reports of explosions at the business early this morning to find the nearly 40-metre-tall brick building fully engulfed in flames. The fire was brought under control by about 3:30 this morning, and a community smoke warning is in place for residents in the area. An investigation is underway into the actions of police after a man was shot dead in a small town in southern New South Wales after allegedly pointing a rifle at officers. Jean Kennedy reports.
6: Police were called out to a car crash in the town of Rugby, north of Yass, yesterday afternoon. They arrived to find a station wagon crashed into a tree and say the driver was still inside and appeared to be unconscious. As they approached the vehicle to render aid, he allegedly pointed a rifle at the officers, who then shot him. He died at the scene. A critical incident team from the state's homicide squad will investigate, with the findings to be independently reviewed by the police watchdog and the Professional Standards Command.
0: The impact of interest rate hikes is continuing to bite across the nation, with the number of property auctions across the first 5 weeks of spring down more than a third on last year. Cotality Research shows the number of auctions held in the past week in Melbourne is down around 45%, the largest year-on-year decline of any capital city. Meanwhile, in Sydney, activity was down nearly 40%. Cotality says it's a reminder that market factors and the rate hike played a role. ABC News.
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0: across WA, this is Early Mornings with Ivo Da Silva.
1: Hello and good morning to you. It's the start of another traditional working week right here on 102.5 ABC Perth and WA. You're starting the morning with Ivo Da Silva and it's Monday. It is the 5th of October. Now, as of late last week, mobile phones can jump to another network when disasters knock out their usual service. For Australia, where fires, floods and storms can leave communities cut off, it could be a lifesaver. We'll look into this, but the first song of the day and the week goes to Tina Turner. Her career spanned 6 decades and she was known as the Queen of Rock and Roll. This is What You See Is What You Get. Good morning. It's Monday.

0: great track to start off the morning. A bit of Tina Turner. What you get is what you see.
1: Hi, Richard Feidler here. 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Magda's first memoir was about her Polish-born father, and now she's telling the story of her Scottish-born mother, Margaret.
2: I see these things, I can hear myself, but I can't stop it. Because when she was in the thrall of that, she could just be so mean, and it broke my heart.
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0: It's 9 minutes past four. Now, known as temporary disaster roaming, it will be activated when a mobile service has been disrupted by severe weather, but can only work if there is another network available in the area for mobile users can roam to. There have been calls for it to be mandated through legislation, but at this stage, it is an industry-led initiative. Luke Coleman from the Australian Telecommunications Alliance told Lauren

0: Pazet, how it works.
1: If there's natural disaster, a bushfire, a cyclone, a flood, and it impacts mobile towers of one mobile network operator, and there's still another surviving network which remains operational, what this means is that the operator of the network which is facing an outage will contact the surviving network operator and ask if they can activate temporary disaster roaming. If there's sufficient capacity in the network and it's safe to do so without impacting the surviving network, they can activate temporary disaster roaming, and that will mean that for you as a user, you won't even notice the difference. You'll continue to be able to make phone calls, send text messages, and you'll have limited capacity data services. So you can't expect to have your full usual high-speed data. You will still have enough data to send a WhatsApp or an iMessage, maybe even to check a emergency service website like Fires Near Me, for example. So it's ready to go. It will be turned on from the 1st of October this year, and it can be activated by the telcos whenever a natural disaster strikes in a regional or remote area.
2: So just running through some of the limitations that people might need to be aware of, I can see it can only be implemented in three different disaster-affected areas at any one time, and they need to be 400 kilometres apart. Why is that?
1: There are certain guardrails that have been put on temporary disaster roaming, and that has all been done to ensure that the surviving network stays online. The only thing worse than one network outage is two network outages, and that's the risk that needs to be managed by the telcos when they're activating temporary disaster roaming. So part of the guardrails that we've put in place, it can be used for a certain amount of towers in a certain geographic area. Those areas do need to be spaced a certain distance apart because there is a risk otherwise of the network being overloaded by additional users coming onto the network very quickly. TDR is different to emergency calling. Emergency calling you can already do on any available network. So if your usual mobile network faces an outage, your phone will automatically scan for any other available mobile network. That's a process called camp on. It will camp on to another network to enable you to call 000.
2: Now, you'll be aware that there's been calls for this to be mandated at a legislative level. We know that trust in telcos is very low in Australia. So why should Australians trust the telcos to implement this with their interests at heart?
1: So temporary disaster roaming is a different thing to mandated national roaming or domestic roaming, as it's sometimes called.
2: I'm aware of that. There have been calls to mandate temporary disaster roaming as well.
1: That's right. So the telcos have done this off their own bat. There is no requirement for them to do this. The telcos are being good corporate citizens here, and this is part of rebuilding trust with Australians to show that there is no additional charge for this. If you're a consumer, your phone will just automatically start using another available network where it is safe to do so, and temporary disaster roaming has been activated.
2: Do you have any benchmarks or a framework in place to be able to measure retrospectively whether or not it was implemented successfully?
1: So the telcos will be monitoring temporary disaster roaming very closely over this high-risk weather season. This is the first time that it's been done. The telcos have been working very closely over this year in preparation for high-risk weather season to get TDR operationalised. It's a very significant technological effort to do this. It hasn't been done in Australia before.
2: Now, it will only work on with certain phones.
1: It will work with the majority of modern smartphones. So the technology that you need in your smartphone is called Voice over LTE or VoLTE. Now, that is in most modern smartphones. Some older smartphones may not have VoLTE enabled.
2: Will there be any financial support available for that small number of people who might have the older phones to get an upgrade?
1: I would encourage people to go and talk to their telcos and check if their phone does have VoLTE available, and their telco will be able to give them advice on the best way to approach it.
0: Yeah, that's Luke Coleman there from the Australian Telecommunications Alliance. An independent member for Indy, Helen Haynes, has been a long-time advocate for temporary disaster roaming, and she says it's a welcome development.
3: fundamentally, temporary disaster roaming will be a game changer for regional Australians during natural disasters. And I am really pleased to see a policy that I've been advocating for such a long time is now being activated. So this is a really important day because when disaster knocks in regional communities and pulls out a mobile network, people shouldn't have to wait for their own provider to restore that service before they can reconnect. This is existential in times of disaster.
2: And I know that you've tried to have this legislated. It is instead an industry-led initiative. Are you comfortable with the assurances that you've been given by the industry?
3: Look, I would have preferred this to be legislated. I would like this to be part of primary legislation that guarantees for rural and regional Australians that when disaster hits, that they won't be left wanting. So that would be my preference. What we have got is industry-led, and now that we have got temporary disaster roaming ready to be switched on, that is not the end of the story. I will keep pushing for more resilient mobile networks. I'll keep pushing to make sure that the telecommunications companies ensure that there's enough network capacity to facilitate temporary disaster roaming, that the telecommunication companies ensure that there's power backup to our mobile network. There's still a lot of work to be done.
2: I haven't been able to get any specifics from either the government or the industry about whether or not there'll be any kind of accountability measures when this is actually put in place. Is there anything that you'll be looking out for when this actually starts to be activated?
3: There'll be a couple of things I'll be looking out for. The first part will be how quickly temporary disaster roaming is switched on when a disaster is declared. The second thing that I'll be looking for is the decision-making process that the telecommunications companies undertake to determine whether it is going to be turned on in particular areas. One of the parts to this is ensuring that there is sufficient capacity on the network for temporary disaster roaming to be activated, and understanding what is considered enough spectrum or enough capacity. I want transparency around that, so we're really clear about what the decision making process will be.
0: 17 minutes past four. That's Independent MP Helen Haynes there speaking to Lauren Pezet. And you can read more online, abc.net.au/news. How about we have this song? Oh, classic. Pink Floyd.

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1: On ABC Radio across WA, this is Early Mornings with Ivo De Silva.
0: Where it's 21 minutes past four. Now, New Zealander Sir Edmund Hillary is often the name we immediately think of when it comes to Mount Everest and the first people to reach its summit. That expedition happened in 1953, and it was guided by Himalayan mountaineer Tenzing Norgay. A new film sets out to tell Tenzing's story. It's directed by Jennifer Peedham, best known for a BAFTA award-winning documentary Sherpa, and the cinematographer of the film is Australian. Stefan Dusio spoke with the ABC's Joe Prince about the challenges of filming this epic story.
2: Oh my God. it felt like we were on an expedition itself. You know, there were some parallels with the original 1953 expedition and what we were doing, because we kind of needed to corral a very big filmmaking team to take cameras and equipment and personnel to these very difficult filming locations in Nepal and New Zealand. So there were a lot of parallels, but one of the hardest shoots I've ever done in my life.
3: Yeah, but a really important story to tell. I feel like we kind of know about Edmund Hillary, but this is from the point of view of Tenzing, right?
2: Exactly, yeah. So Tenzing's always been a bit of an unsung hero in Western culture anyway. He's a national hero in Nepal, but he was the amazing Sherpa and their head Sherpa for the 53 expedition that the British ran successfully. And he was ultimately paired up with New Zealand climber Ed Hillary to be part of the summit team. So the film is a biopic about his early life, growing up in the Tibetan Plateau, Nepal and India, what made him want to become a climber and why Everest and Himalaya seduced him in particular. Got such a great climbing record with the Swiss in earlier years, who almost made it to the top of Everest. And so the British were like, we need that guy. So they chased him down.
3: So obviously it was filmed a lot on site, but was there much CGI used?
2: We basically filmed all of Tenzing's early life growing up in the Tibetan Plateau, Nepal and India in Nepal. So we used Nepal to be three countries, essentially. And we shot a lot of the British preparation at the Kathmandu British Embassy. So they let us in for real. We kind of took that over and had hundreds of us and extras, and that was a big, big thing. And then we sort of began the expedition in Nepal, and then essentially everything from Everest Base Camp and up we filmed in New Zealand, because the mountains in the South Island, particularly the Mount Cook area, look incredible. They're the highest mountains of New Zealand, but we can film on them a little more safely, and we don't all have to be on oxygen as we would have to be if we were in the real Himalaya.
3: Yeah.
2: As you can imagine, that's much more dangerous and much more taxing on the human body, being at those extreme altitudes.
3: Yeah, and you had experience in New Zealand because you filmed with the Lord of the Rings, didn't you?
2: I was lucky enough to be a camera trainee on Lord of the Rings many years ago, back in 2003. Kind of a mentor of mine, early mentor, Andrew Lesney, who he was the Oscar-winning cinematographer of the first three Lord of the Rings films and the Hobbit films. He brought me on, which I was extremely fortunate for, to be on The Return of the King. Mm. And that was one of my first, you know, seminal experiences in the film industry that made my eyes pop out of my head and go, oh my God, this industry is crazy. I've got to be a part of it. But I've since returned to New Zealand a few times. I've shot commercials there, and I shot a movie called Wolfman a couple of years ago there. So I kind of know a lot of the crew well over there now, and have got a, you know, a bit of a network.
3: Yeah, and you're so involved with Shantaram on Apple TV, I understand. So that's kind of almost expansive as well, different locations. So is this kind of how your career's unfolding? You're kind of the mountain guy and the international guy.
2: Maybe. I'm actually dreading the kind of scripts I might get sent after people see Tenzing. I'm like, oh, don't send me up those mountains again. It was brutal. But you know what? I did really love the challenge of it, though. It was Jennifer Peedham, the director. She's made a lot of documentary work in her past, and this is her first narrative feature film. And so she was incredibly ambitious with the way she wanted to shoot the film. She wanted to shoot anything in studio. She wanted to take amazing actors like Genden, who played Tenzing, and Tom Hiddleston, who plays Hillary, Willem Dafoe, who plays Hunt, like she wanted to take these actors up into these mountains with real cameras and crew in these locations. You know, this is the sort of thing that you kind of told these days isn't how you make movies. Like, yeah. You're meant to make movies like this in studio with fancy actors like that. But we were keen to just push ourselves and Apple into, like, let us do this because it'll make such a big difference on the big screen.
3: Well, it really pays off because I haven't seen the film yet, but I've seen the trailer and it looks amazing. Like, I feel the epicness of it, I think.
2: Yeah, great. Yeah, that's the hope. That's the hope. Like, being there on the mountain with these locations, we were all in awe of the landscape every day on this shoot, and you could feel that with the cast as well. Like, when they look out across that landscape, those feelings are real on their faces. Like, there's just something about it that you wouldn't get by baking that in a studio of sorts. And I think audiences can tell, and they kind of crave films like this. Like, you've seen how popular The Odyssey has been this year, for example, and Christopher Nolan shoots movies in a very similar way, in that he's deeply respectful of authenticity and he takes real film cameras to real locations, and audiences have just loved that. So we're hoping Tenzing similar. I actually went to Everest with a small unit at the end of the film as well. So after we finished shooting the movie with all the main cast and all the main scenes, it took us about 11 or 12 days to hike to Everest through the Khumbu Valley with all our equipment, and we were filming every day on the way there. But then when we ultimately got to Everest, we camped alone at base camp, which was a once in a lifetime experience, because if you've ever seen pictures of Everest Base Camp, it looks like a kind of a music festival. There's thousands of people there. We had special permission from the Nepali government to be there outside of the climbing season. So we were very fortunate to be able to be there, fly specialty drones and helicopters all up and down the Khumbu Icefall and the Western Khum, as high as you can possibly go up Everest.
3: Wow.
2: And that was insane. Like, once in a lifetime filming experience to have that as our playground alone. Like, it was surreal.
0: That's Stefan Dusio there, cinematographer of the film Tenzing. It's in selected theatres from October 9 and streaming October 16 on Apple TV. 28 minutes past four, you're listening or streaming to Ivo De Silva here on 102.5 ABC Perth and across WA. Now, Bob Dylan is a legendary American singer-songwriter and author. This song is taken from his 39th album called Rough and Rowdy Days. This is Goodbye, Jimmy Reed.

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0: 27 minutes to 5 o'clock. Now, did you watch Backroads last week? Because guest presenter Tom Forrest, Outback Tom, headed to the Northern Territory's Gulf Country to visit some of the remote communities. He joins Bora Lula, early childhood education, Deandra McDinney, and some of the local kids at Indy Kindy.

0: Kangaroo.
1: How often does Indie Kindy happen?
0: Well, we do it 5 days a week. We pick up kids from 9:30. It's going around the community in the morning and just calling out their little names, and they just run to the bus. We have lunch and fruit provided, healthy hot meal, a lot of good outcomes, like kids going to school, and they do well in big school, in the class, yeah.
2: And wait up, this is 100% the real deal. All these ladies here are qualified or about to be qualified early childhood educators.
0: We have two ladies that are doing their diploma and bachelor. There's some were graduated to do their cert 3. Yeah. Just only one more, and that's me. I gotta just finish it off.
2: Deandra tells me Indie Kindy is the initiative of a former local. He also set up a football program. Yes, footy. I gotta check this out.

0: But wait, what's this?
1: Mono, mono, mono!
0: Hang on, isn't the territory about Aussie rules? Jeez, soccer. Real football, yeah? The world game, as they say.
2: I'm not good at this game. I don't know how soccer works. Also, I'm really inclined just to pick up the ball and run.
0: The round ball is played in these parts because of this man. Born in Borroloola, John Moriarty was selected as our first Aboriginal Socceroo back in 1960. From there, he never looked back. He and his wife and business partner, Roz, run a design studio in Sydney, famous for designing the first Qantas art plane. I'm stoked to meet this local legend when he and Roz arrive for one of their regular visits to Borroloola.
3: Oh. The football allowed me to travel and see the greater world, and that gave me a great start, so I thought we'd do something.
0: That something was setting up the John Moriarty Foundation, partnering with commercial, government and non-profit sectors. It supports Indie Kindy as well as other soccer programs for young people in remote communities.
4: The kids don't have much else. We're the only embedded day-to-day sport program in town, and we deliver every day and often weekends, and we take kids out to galas and school curriculum as well. The kids don't get these opportunities, and yet the benefits of sport, in this case football, are massive to these kids. They've found that kids will come to school 1 to 2 days more often if our football program is offered.
0: It's also a breeding ground for future sporting heroes. In 2018, rising star Shadeen, or Shay Evans, a graduate of this program, played for the Young Matildas and currently plays for the Central Coast Mariners.
3: If they can develop and continue to develop, particularly with their personal lives, as well as the game, and possible education at a higher level, I hope that it'll be taken up by the kids here with our program.
5: Awesome story there. If you want to watch that episode of Backroads, jump onto ABC iView and you can watch it at your own leisure. It's 23 minutes to 5 o'clock. Now, the Waterboys came out with this song. It comes from the band's third album called This Is The Sea. From 1985, the Waterboys, Hole of the Moon. I'm Ivor De Silva, 102.5 ABC Perth and across WA. It's a Monday morning.

0: Ah, it's a good one, isn't it? That is the Waterboys, Hole of the Moon.
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0: Where it is 18 minutes to the top of the clock, 18 minutes to 5. It is Monday. It is the 5th of October. It is the 278th day of the year with 87 days remaining until we tick over to 2027. In 1892 on this day, the Australasian Cricket Council announces an intercolonial cricket competition to be known as the Sheffield Shield. 1903, Samuel Griffith is appointed as the first Chief Justice of Australia. 1990, after 150 years, the Herald broadsheet newspaper in Melbourne is published for the last time as a separate newspaper. The first edition of the Herald Sun appears on the 8th of October. And in 1990, same day, the Daily Mirror in Sydney is published for the last time as a separate paper. The first edition of the Daily Telegraph Mirror appears on the 8th of October as well. Happy birthday to Ray Kroc, 1902, American fast food entrepreneur. Think of McDonald's and owner of baseball's San Diego Padres, is born in Illinois. Bob Geldof, 1951, Irish singer and activist, is born in Ireland. And Imran Khan, 1952, and 22nd Prime Minister of Australia, of Pakistan, is born in Lahore in Pakistan. The quote of the day goes to Maya Angelou: if you're always trying to be normal, you'll never know how amazing you can be. And on music on this day in 1973, Elton John released his seventh studio album, Goodbye Yellow Brick Road. It became John's best-selling album and features some of his best-loved songs, including Candle in the Wind, Benny and the Jets, and the title track. Ranked as one of the 500 greatest albums of all time by Rolling Stone, the record was inducted into the Grammy Hall of Fame in 2003. Let's have Elton John, Benny and the Jets.

0: John with Benny and the Jets.
1: The widespread devastation in Nepal following catastrophic flash flooding has washed away villages and destroyed critical infrastructure. The death toll continues to rise while search and rescue teams work tirelessly to locate the hundreds missing. People are in urgent need of shelter, food, clean water and basic supplies. The ABC is supporting the Emergency Action Alliance and has launched the Nepal Flood Disaster Appeal. To make a donation and support the charity work in Nepal, go to abc.net.au/gives.
0: Just coming up right about now, it's 10 minutes to 5 o'clock. Now, the late Princess

0: Diana has been back in the spotlight recently, with her brother Earl Charles Spencer releasing a controversial memoir about her life. Now, the book makes a number of bombshell allegations against King Charles, prompting a rare response from Buckingham Palace. Josie Sargent from Top Stories has this for you.
1: The late Princess Diana's brother has released a memoir that drops some bombshell claims about the royal family. And Earl Charles Spencer is particularly scathing towards his former brother-in-law, who's now King Charles III. So, what's he saying? Among the most shocking claims in Swan Song Diana, My Sister are the allegations around phone calls Earl Spencer says he had with the then Prince of Wales after Diana's death in August 1997.
2: We've interrupted our programmes for a news report.
3: The princess has died after a car crash in Paris overnight.
4: Outside her home, Kensington Palace, and outside Buckingham Palace, crowds have gathered in mourning.
1: Charles and Diana's very public and acrimonious divorce had been finalised the previous year. Earl Spencer has spoken to the BBC about the book. Here he recounts a phone conversation he had with Charles on the night Diana died, in which he thought the prince sounded elated.
5: I felt there was a sort of giddy tone. I'd had a lot of calls that day from people who cared, who were stunned, like we all were. And I just felt there was a lightness in his tone about Diana's death that really jarred with me.
1: He also writes that Charles said to him that the world would forget Diana soon enough. Earl Spencer believes that Prince Charles reacted to her death that way, as it meant he was now free to be with his long-term love interest, Camilla Parker Bowles. Here he is again speaking with the BBC's Laura Kunzberg.
5: That is how I felt at the time, from the tone of his voice.
6: But are you sure that's what he was thinking? I mean,
5: I cannot be sure. I'm saying that's what I assume from the tone is a possibility, and that's all I can do.
1: King Charles and Camilla went on to marry in 2005. The palace, in a rare move, has hit back. It's released a statement saying,
7: "While we do not comment on books as a matter of principle, His Majesty is mindful that the pain of fraternal grief can cloud reason, affect judgment, and colour memory in ways others do not recognise, even many years after such a loss."
1: Chris Shipp is the royal editor of British TV channel ITV. He explains the palace's strategy.
8: What the palace have decided is that if Charles Spencer is going to make these claims 30 years on about the now king, we're not going to take this lying down. You know, royal books come, royal books go. But on this particular one, if he's going to fire shots at us, then we're going to make sure, at least at the very beginning, that we fired some back towards him.
1: But Princess Diana's brother insists he's telling the truth and is suggesting the king is embarrassed. And those haven't been the only claims Earl Spencer has made. He also says that Queen Elizabeth II, who was the reigning monarch at the time, had offered to reinstate Diana's HRH titles hours after her funeral had finished. While Diana remained a princess after her divorce, the Queen symbolically stripped her of the HRH designation in a move that had left Diana devastated. Earl Spencer said he declined Queen Elizabeth's offer. He also wrote that he worried about the level of care given to Charles and Diana's youngest son, Prince Harry, on the day of the funeral. So, why would Earl Spencer release his memoir now, almost 30 years after the death of his sister? George Gross is a visiting research fellow at King's College London. He says money plays a role.
9: In context, we should note that he's been married several times, had many divorces, so he needs to sell his books. I think it would be remiss not to mention that in the context. So books are a very important part of maintaining his position.
1: But Earl Spencer says he has a wonderful, happy life and that his memoir is his final word and celebration of his sister Diana.
0: Yeah, very interesting there. It is 6 minutes to 5 o'clock, and that does mean it's time to count down. We are counting down the top 20 songs on Australian radio from the year 1973. Yes, the best songs on Australian radio during that time. We did do number 21 and 22 last week because I was away for a little bit. So we're back on schedule now because we're up to number 5. And in only the second time in, what, the 3.5 years I've been doing the early morning show, this has happened. Because on this day in history and our

0: Good old Elton John with Crocodile Rock. The fifth best song on Australian radio for the year 1973. And yes, only the second time in the 3.5 years I've been doing the show that on this day and the countdown was the same artist. I think last time it was Tina Turner. Just miraculously, those two just intersected. Anyway, I hope you enjoyed it. And Elton John, not too bad. That's it for me, though, for the early morning show for this Monday. Wishing you all the best on this Monday morning. You're going to your breakfast shows. I'll be back tomorrow. The time now, it is 5 o'clock.
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2: Good morning, Tony Carr with ABC News. The WA Premier Roger Cook says anyone who plans to protest at a major international weapons expo in Perth this week will need to do so safely. Thousands of protesters gathered at Melbourne's Land Force Expo 2 years ago, which resulted in several arrests. The WA government is spending $11.5 million on policing the event, with officers given special powers to search anyone in the area and ban others from attending. Mr. Cook says he doesn't expect there to be trouble.
3: And the police are working with all groups, obviously the exhibitors.

0: but also with groups that have got an interest in this particular area to make sure that it can go ahead, people can protest, but protest peacefully and safely.
1: A Four Corners investigation has found veterans have been put at risk of harm by for-profit companies billing taxpayers for services. Elise Worthington reports.
2: Veteran Andrea Duckett was prescribed medicinal cannabis to help with her chronic pain, but after stopping it, she got a call from another company telling her about esketamine, a drug used for treatment-resistant depression that's funded by the Department of Veterans Affairs.
3: I know the rules around an S8 drug. I said, you're not supposed to be cold calling someone about this drug.
2: DVA says it's a funder, not a regulator of treatment. It spent more than $11 million on ketamine in the first 8 months of this year at a cost of almost $27,000 per patient. The company that contacted Andrea, Good Mind Therapeutics, has a referral relationship with the company that prescribed her cannabis, but said in a statement it has no records of receiving the veterans' details from them.
1: Prime Minister Anthony Albanese is among world leaders heading to the Pacific Islands this week to see firsthand how climate change is impacting small island nations. Climate reporter Romy Stevens has more from Nandi.
4: Pre-COP is a multi-day United Nations event featuring high-level climate talks ahead of next month's main conference, COP31. The Albanese government gave COP31 hosting rights to Turkey in exchange for climate change minister Chris Bowen becoming president of negotiations. The deal also meant Fiji and Tuvalu would host pre-COP. While some Pacific leaders have praised Anthony Albanese for his efforts in platforming the region's fight against climate change, others have urged Australia to stop expanding fossil fuel projects at home, with Australia one of the world's largest exporters of coal and gas.
1: The Australian Federal Police are investigating Australian links to the pilot who allegedly tried to hijack a passenger plane bound for Tel Aviv last week. Middle East correspondent Matthew Doran reports.
5: The man has been widely reported as Omani national Hamam al-Hamami, and he's accused of taking an axe to his co-pilot on board a fly-to-buy flight from Dubai to Tel Aviv in an attempt to crash the plane and kill the more than 170 passengers on board. Some of those passengers stormed the cockpit and wrested back control. The Australian Federal Police has confirmed counter-terrorism officers are probing al-Hamami's links to Australia, given he studied in the country from 2015 to 2017. A LinkedIn profile seen by a number of media outlets before being deleted said he studied at Melbourne's RMIT, but the university hasn't commented, given the situation is under investigation.
1: US President Donald Trump has announced the formation of a super intelligence force tasked with coordinating government agencies. Mr. Trump says the task force will coordinate with the federal government to ensure that America continues to lead the world in superintelligence, the president's preferred term for AI. The force will be led by America's top intelligence official, Jay Clayton. The Sydney Roosters have won their first NRL premiership since 2019, defeating Newcastle 19-18 at Stadium Australia in Sydney. Andrew Moore reports.
6: The Roosters seemed to have the game in control for the most part, but they were down 12-0 after early Newcastle tries to Francis Manu-Lele'ua and to Kalen Ponga. But vitally, Mark Nwanganita-Waze scored for the Roosters just before half-time, 12-6 Newcastle. Billy Smith scored in the 8th minute of the second half, 12-all. A Sam Walker penalty goal kicked them out further, and then Nwanganita-Waze brilliantly scored again in the 60th minute. It was 18-12. The game sealed with Daly Cherry-Evans in his final game of the NRL, kicking a 70th minute field goal, and they could withstand the Knights despite a late try scored by Greg Marju. Spectacular grand finale for the Roosters, who won the NRLW, thrashing Brisbane in the grand final 30-6.
1: WA's weather, light shower south of Aline, Lancelin to Bremer Bay, clearing in the afternoon. The chance of an afternoon shower over the north and east Kimberley and adjacent northeast of North Interior, clearing in the early evening. In Perth, a partly cloudy day with a forecast top of 23, mostly sunny tomorrow 27, partly cloudy on Wednesday 22 and showers on Thursday 19. Currently in Perth, it's 10.2 degrees.
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11: Good morning and welcome to The Breakfast Show. Welcome to the new week. It is Monday, the 5th of October. Very nice to be with you. We've had a beautiful weekend of weather and a bit more to come, although some rain is forecast later this week. I'll tell you when in just a moment with the forecast. But to kick things off,

this morning. A bit to talk to you about. In fact, I wanted to remind you straight off the top today that the daylight saving kicked in over the weekend in the eastern states, or some of them. It just adds to the confusion because we are now 3 hours behind New South Wales, Victoria, Tasmania and the ACT. But we are 2 hours behind Queensland, 2.5 hours behind South Australia, and 1.5 hours behind the Northern Territory. It's a bit hard to keep up. This will last for the next 6 months through until April. And just to add to the confusion, today it is a public holiday in some states and not others. New South Wales, South Australia and the ACT all marking Labor Day today. Queensland has a public holiday for the King's Birthday. And there's no public holiday in Victoria or WA or Tassie or the Northern Territory. Are you keeping up with all that? That's very confusing, isn't it? All the different time zones and public holidays. All you need to know is here in WA, the time hasn't changed and it's off to work today as planned. Now, coming up a little bit later on this morning, I want to talk to you a bit more about those council amalgamations that I raised last week. Claremont Council had voted to explore the idea of merging with some other western suburbs councils. Time to start finding out what some of the other mayors and ratepayers think about mergers. I'll tell you about a local rugby league club that is outgrowing itself, with the Perth Bears set to join the NRL next year, and the NRL Grand Final was held last night. There's a little bit of interest growing in rugby league here in WA. I'll take you to the suburban club that is experiencing all sorts of growth a little later on this morning. Also, the police will be telling us about a school holiday blitz on e-scooter riders. They've been carrying out an undercover operation, and I'm keen to hear how they've gone. We'll find out that and a whole lot more on The Breakfast Show this morning as we kick off with some music at 7 past 5. This is 102.5 ABC Perth.

0: Amy Grant with Baby Baby on 102.5 ABC Perth at 11 past 5 on this Monday morning. Hope you had a good weekend. The weather was absolutely beautiful over these past few days. There is a bit of rain coming a little later in the week. I'll give you the details next.
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0: Well, after all that beautiful weather over the past few days, it continues. Today we're going for a top of 23 degrees in the metro area, just partly cloudy skies. And tomorrow we are warming up, mostly sunny and 27 degrees on the forecast, but some rain, probably need a bit of rain, don't we? It's due to arrive on Thursday. We'll get a bit more info from the Bureau later on this hour. As I take a look around the rest of WA, starting in Kununurra, it's going to be fine in the morning, but a possible afternoon shower and a hot 38 degrees. It's currently 23. Broome, sunny and 33 degrees today. Right now it's 26. Port Hedland, sunshine, 35 on the forecast, 19 at the moment. Karratha, sunny and 31 degrees today, currently 23. Carnarvon, also sunny, 27 the top, 17 at the moment. Meekatharra, fine and sunny, 31 degrees, the top, 15 right now. Sunshine continues. Geraldton, 25 degrees, the forecast top. 8 degrees at the moment. Kalgoorlie Boulder, beautiful warm day, sunny and 29 degrees today. It's currently 11. In Bunbury, looking at a partly cloudy day, maximum of 21 degrees, right now 17. Chilly start in Narrogin, going for a partly cloudy top of 24 degrees, just 4 right now. And in Albany, a shower or two, 19 degrees, the top 13 at the moment. While Esperance, looking at sunshine, 22 degrees, the forecast top. Current temperature of 12. I'll check in with the Bureau later on this hour, but as I said, some rain headed our way in the next few days in Perth. At 14 past 5, this is 102.5 ABC Perth. Good morning.

0: No say in it. That's Machinations on 102.5 ABC Perth. Monday morning, 17 past five. I will tell you some of the stories that are making news in just a sec.
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0: Let's check in with some of the stories in the news on this Monday. And the AFP is investigating Australian links to a pilot accused of attempting to hijack a passenger plane bound for Tel Aviv last week. It's been reported the man studied in Australia between 2015 and 2017. Here's Middle East correspondent Matthew Doran with the details.
5: Days since the attempted hijacking of a Fly Dubai flight from Dubai to Tel Aviv, and more details are coming to light about the accused attacker, who is alleged to have turned on his co-pilot in a violent mid-air incident, including more graphic vision from on board the flight soon after passengers stormed the cockpit and took back control. Over the weekend, the United Arab Emirates Prosecutor General said that the man, an Omani national reported to be named Hammam al-Hammami, had used an axe inside the cockpit, usually for use to escape during crashes, to attack his Indian co-pilot Smit Machar as he tried to commit a terrorist act and crash the plane. The ABC has been told al-Hammami was issued with an Australian student visa back in 2014. He studied in the country between 2015 and 2017, and that student visa was cancelled in 2019, 2 years after he left the country, not because he failed any character test, but rather because he was no longer enrolled in any Australian courses. His LinkedIn profile, which a number of media outlets saw before it was deleted, said that he was studying at Melbourne's RMIT. The university saying it won't be commenting, given this situation is now under investigation by the Australian Federal Police and counter-terrorism officers within Victoria Police. It's understood the AFP will be looking at issues such as whether or not he was radicalised while in Australia. It's also being reported in the UK that he was enrolled in a course at a university there for some time as well. His victim, the injured Indian co-pilot, has received a visit from the Crown Prince of the UAE in hospital in Dubai and has also spoken to Israel's Prime Minister Benjamin Netanyahu over the weekend.
0: Matthew Doran reporting from Israel there at 20 past five. Global leaders, including Prime Minister Anthony Albanese, are travelling to the Pacific Islands this week in the lead-up to the United Nations COP Climate Summit in Turkey next month. Here's political reporter Nicole Asher.
6: Well, climate change is the big thing on the COP agenda. World leaders are descending on the Pacific Islands for this summit, but not all. There's been some discussion around Australia and the Pacific Forum not being able to attract as many world leaders as perhaps Chris Bowen, who has been in charge of COP negotiations, would have liked. But nonetheless, the Prime Minister, Anthony Albanese, will be there. Chris Bowen will be there with both his hat on as the Climate Minister for Australia, but also as the COP's chief climate negotiator. And the reason that this Pacific Islands Forum is happening is because that was part of the negotiated settlement. Turkey gets the main conference and there's a pre-COP summit happening closer to home in the Pacific, and Chris Bowen got the title of chief negotiator. Now, last month, the UN did announce that the world's unlikely to keep global warming below 1.8 degrees Celsius. And Australia's expected to face some criticism during these talks in the Pacific, but then also no doubt in Turkey next month about its role as one of the main leading global exporters still for fossil fuels. And just last week, New South Wales approved a major coal expansion in the Hunter Valley that will now go to the Commonwealth for approval. And it also mirrors what was happening during the Pacific Islands Forum about six weeks ago, where as Pacific Island leaders were talking about the impact of climate change, of of rising sea levels on their communities. Australia, back home, the resources minister was cutting the ribbon on a major gas project in the Northern Territory, the Beetaloo Basin project. So particularly those very visible signs of the Australia's engagement in the fossil fuel sector will no doubt be on the agenda and will be coming up in the Pacific this week.
0: Nicole Asher reporting there. To some other news, and a tobacco black market crackdown in Queensland has led to a spike in legal cigarette sales following new laws to shut down those illegal shops. Now, the Federal Assistant Minister for Customs, Julian Hill, says the data illustrates that other states like WA need to go harder in the battle against the illegal trade.
7: Queensland have turbocharged the approach that South Australia actually pioneered, and it's delivering results. It's pretty stunning data that the Tobacco Commission has provided. Based on information from Coles, from Woolworths and other big retailers, that shows in Queensland, after the big enforcement ramped up and they went in and started closing these sleazy shops selling illegal tobacco and vapes, that legal sales spiked by around 50% and have stayed up by about 45% over the last 12 months. And encouragingly, that we also saw a spike in calls to the quit line in the 10 days after the big enforcement operations, because we know most smokers want to give up smoking. It's a powerful addiction. And the Commonwealth is providing $98 million over these two financial years, flowing directly to the states and territories. But Queensland's magic formula, which I've been talking with other states about, includes closure orders, so not just a long weekend, but the 90-day closure orders, but landlord penalties. So it gives the landlord the power to terminate the lease, but then says to the landlord, if you don't terminate the lease, when the shop's been caught selling illegal tobacco, the landlord suffers a penalty. But they've put in inspectors. The other thing they do is they close or try to close 100% of the shops in an area at once. So they don't just go in and close three and leave two during a roaring trade. So it's this combination of measures. But what it shows is that enforcement can work. And it has to work. We can't surrender our nation's health policy and the next generation to organised criminals. But I think Australians expect to see their Commonwealth and state governments working together. These, as I said, I can't stress it enough, they're multinational criminal syndicates. The federal police are involved, the border force is leading the new national disruption group, which is sharing intelligence. But everyone can play their part. You can phone Border Watch, you can phone Crime Stoppers, and we're now sharing that intelligence.
0: That's the Federal Assistant Minister for Customs, Julian Hill, speaking to the ABC this morning. And rounding out our breakfast wrap with some sports news. In rugby league, the Sydney Roosters completed the NRL Premiership double last night. In the men's grand final, Newcastle were searching for their first Premiership in 25 years, but they fell just 1 point short. And earlier in the afternoon, the Roosters claimed their third NRLW title in 5 years. ABC reporter Rhiannon Solomon-Marin has more.
8: And I think it's safe to say that the match was far from uninteresting, as you hinted at. I have to say, despite the heartbreak in the end for the Knights, they were firmly a crowd favourite, with a large portion of the some 80,000 or more crowd supporting that side, descending on Sydney Olympic Park by the busload and by the trainload. And look, who's to blame them when Newcastle had a chance to clinch their first premiership in 25 years? But sadly, that dream just didn't come true last night. For the Roosters, though, it was a successful night on two fronts, not only winning the men's but also the women's premiership after their side thrashed the Broncos 30-6 earlier in the day. And it was also a huge night for so many in the team, including the outgoing Daly

0: Harry Evans, who won his first NRL premiership during his first year with the NRL in 2011, bookending that with his final win in the NRL with a premiership in his last year with the league. We also saw Spencer Lenu coming up to collect his premiership win with three others on his hand from the ones he got from the Panthers, and also James Tedesco, of course, claiming the Clive Churchill medal for player of the match. And now all the NRL excitement is finished until next year when we head back to Vegas.
1: Yes, so the NRL is over. 19-18, the Roosters beat the Knights last night after trailing 12-0. Did you see the pre-match entertainment, though? Nothing on the AFL. It was a little bit embarrassing after the AFL had Kylie Minogue. But anyway, it looked a little bit more like a Sunday night at one of those suburban RSL clubs in Sydney. But that's the NRL done and dusted. And I've still got some AFL news to report, because guess what? The Eagles won the Derby in the AFLW yesterday, their first derby win for the Eagles over the Dockers. They won by 12 points. It took them 9 derbies to get their first win. Ella Roberts was the star with 22 disposals, and she won the derby medal. They are some of the stories making news on this Monday, the 5th of October.
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0: That's Elton John. Sad song says so much on a Monday morning on 102.5 ABC Perth. Tony Carr, 5:30, just before I come to you with the news headlines, a little bit of breaking news on our roads that I should tell you about. Main roads letting us know that there's a car on fire on the freeway, well, kind of the Manjigordup Drive entry to the Kwinana Freeway. That is the freeway southbound. So heading south, Manjigordup Drive there, there's a car on fire. You might want to avoid that area. Tony, with some other news headlines, good morning.
1: Good morning, Gibbo. The WA Premier Roger Cook says anyone who plans to protest at a major international weapons expo in Perth this week will need to do so safely. Thousands of protesters gathered at Melbourne's Land Force Expo 2 years ago, which resulted in several arrests. The Australian Federal Police are investigating Australian links to the pilot who allegedly tried to hijack a passenger plane bound for Tel Aviv last week. Meanwhile, Israeli Army Radio is alleging there have been warnings from officials for years that the Transportation Ministry has not been properly checking foreign airlines flying into Israel. US President Donald Trump has announced the formation of a super intelligence force tasked with coordinating government agencies. Mr. Trump says the task force will coordinate with the federal government to ensure that America continues to lead the world in super intelligence, the president's preferred term for AI. And Newcastle NRL coach Justin Holbrook has praised his side's heart after its fairy tale season came to an end with a grand final loss to the Sydney Roosters. The Knights, who finished last in 2025, went down 19-18 at Stadium Australia last night. So that gives some of those lowly teams in the AFL, and you know which one I'm talking about, our team, West Coast, a bit of heart.
0: Well, that wasn't quite the fairy tale, was it? Imagine if they had gone from last year to winning the grand final.
1: Yes.
0: They were very close.
1: They were very 19-18, and must say, I was doing something else last night, so I didn't get to see the game. But I believe it was a very good game and exciting, very close, just like our AFL Grand Final.
0: Yeah, exactly.
1: Two really good Grand Finals.
0: Yeah, season deciders. Yeah. Their entertainment wasn't a patch on the AFL, though.
1: Yeah, tell me about it, Mark.
0: Well, it was just a few singers. There was Amy Shark. There was Phil Jamieson from Grinspoon. I don't think most people would know who he was. Dave Gleason from Screaming Jets. So the three of them all singing You're the Best, Tina, Simply the Best, Tina Turner, because that was the old rugby league song, I guess, but Kylie Minogue.
1: Kylie, come on. Yeah, I think the AFL have got them covered this year, but
0: I
1: think that all went awry just before the grand final. Did they have someone?
0: Well, they couldn't get Tones and I in the end. Yeah, that was who they wanted, and it sort of showed that they should have really given her what she wanted and paid the big bucks and got her out there, I think, because it was it was pretty lackluster.
1: Yeah.
0: But it was a good game of rugby league.
1: It was. That's the main thing.
0: And we got the Perth Bears coming on next year, so.
1: Yeah, so that's going to be really interesting. So Mel Meninga coaching the team and yeah, good luck to them. Yeah, it's just good to have another national sporting team in Perth.
0: If we can sustain it all and, there's the interest.
1: That's the key, yeah. The Western Force have hung in there over the years.
0: Yep. They won on Saturday.
1: That competition they have.
0: that competition. Well, it's not funny little competition.
1: It's not the big one. but, yeah, good on them. I think they beat the Waratahs.
0: They did.
1: Yeah,
0: 53-26. I've got it written out in front of me.
1: The Force.
0: And the Eagles did win the Derby on the weekend in the AFLW.
1: Yes, we won the Derby, the AFLW Derby. It's the first time the West Coast have beaten Fremantle in the AFLW, which is, it's been about 8 years. So that's
0: It was 8-0. Now it's 8-1.
1: That's right.
0: It was a long way back.
1: Yeah, that's right.
0: No, so, it was good. Well done. Well done. Thanks,
1: well done,
0: Tony. All right. Catch you later. Tony Carr there. We'll be back with the news at 6 o'clock. It is 26 minutes to 6. Just looking at the text line. No, Elton John is still alive. I just got a text message saying, has Elton died or something? Because between you, Mark, and Ivo, it's been an Elton celebration. I'm sorry, I did. I get my music organised before I walk into the studio, and I did hear Ivo playing some Elton John in the early mornings as well. So sorry, I've had a bit of an Elton overload this morning, but fear not, he is alive and well. There's no tribute going on to Elton John this morning. And Ian in Vic Park. Now, Ian's my old mate who's a regular listener, and I wondered where he went. He says, morning, Gibbo, talking about sad songs. It's my first day back at work after 3 months in Europe. Oh, Ian, that's going to be hard to take. I hope you have a pretty good day.
2: The deaths of Jesse Baird and Luke Davies shocked Sydney. 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
0: 24 minutes to six now on this Monday morning. It's food history time in just a minute. I want to talk to you today about sticky buns. Cinnamon buns, cinny scrolls, whatever you want to call them. That's our food history topic for today. Oh, they're good, aren't they? That's a really good kind of morning tea, little something with your coffee. You can't beat a good cinnamon bun. We'll talk about that. Where did they all come from? I think there's even a cinnamon bun day. There's a day for everything, isn't there? That's coming up next. If you want to share your favourites, your favourite morning tea snacks with me, 1300 22 1025.

0: That's the emotions and the best of my love on 102.5 ABC Perth. Good morning to you. It's Monday and it's 20 to 6, so it's time we did this.
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0: Our food historian, Dr. Chip Van Dyke. Good morning to you.
3: Good morning.
0: It's sort of too early for most people to be thinking about that mid-morning snack with your coffee. It's more breakfast time, I know, but oh, I do love a good cinnamon bun.
3: Oh, there's, you know, you can't go past them, really. It's a hard one for me to skip when I see that at the bakery.
0: Don't you? You feel guilty when you see it. You go, oh, I've just got to have one now that it's staring back at me. Talk to me about Cinnamon Bun Day. There's a Swedish link to all this, isn't there?
3: Absolutely. So, Kanelbullens dag, yeah. So
0: what?
3: Yes, exactly. So in Swedish, the name for cinnamon bun is actually Kanelbullen. So kanel is cinnamon, and bullen is bun, mm-hmm. and dag is day. So on the 4th of October 1999, they invented Swedish Cinnamon Bun Day. It was a promotion for the Swedish Home Baking Council as a public relations campaign. And for its 40th birthday for the council, they decided that these Swedish cinnamon buns should become the national symbol of baking at home. Right. And so what they were trying to do was they're trying to get more people to get out and buy all the bits and pieces that you would use to make cinnamon buns at home. Not at the grocery store, not at the cafe, not at the bakery, but to buy all the ingredients and then make them at home.
0: See, that seems a little bit counterintuitive to me, because the whole point of things like cinnamon buns is you just don't look like you'd be able to make them at home. That's why you have to have them out.
3: they're not that hard. It's really just about having a little bit of confidence and just having a crack, really. It's as a symbol for the Swedes. They get associated with nostalgia and good times, and you know, a time when people had the time and took the time to make things at home. So this is supposed to be just like a really, you know, feel-good, low-key holiday. But from the beginning, it was really enthusiastically embraced. So I heard an interview with the woman that came up with the idea, and she got called from some remote quarter of Sweden at like 12:01 by like, you know, the equivalent of like ABC, like Nightlife or Overnights.
0: Yeah.
3: One of those programs is like ringing her up at 12:02 saying, did you bake any yet? So straight away people were onto it. And today it's really popular. So every breakfast TV show would have like, you know, baskets of them, you know, like on the, sitting on the table in front of the
0: right.
3: in front of the couch where they do their interviews and things like that. IKEA runs a big day, with selling the cinnamon buns and things like that. So it is a bit of a big deal, and it's turned into sort of like a national holiday.
0: I was just thinking of IKEA. I was just thinking, so more than ABBA and IKEA, the Swedes are also known for cinnamon buns, which I didn't know that. Honestly, I didn't know that's where they came from. So talk to me a bit more about the history of the cinnamon bun.
3: Sure. So this particular version of the cinnamon bun is invented in the 1920s in Sweden. And so there's two shapes. So there's the one that we probably think about now, which is kind of like, you know, sometimes it's called like a snail or a scroll,
0: yep.
3: or like an escargot, whatever. That's sort of like, you know, it's kind of like a jam roly poly type thing. There is another version, which is, I think, the original, more traditional one, where it gets cut into strips. And then you make sort of like a imagine making a loop around like four fingers of your hand with like three or four wraps. And then you sort of tuck it around. It's kind of like you've got an extension lead, you know, and you're tying it up to hang up in the garage. It kind of looks like that. And the idea behind that is that you actually get more exposure of the cinnamon filling. So that way in the oven, when it cooks, it sort of releases more aroma. So yeah, that was the original design.
0: So and there's a fancy bakery near me that I pop into every now and then that does these, you know, does the cinny scrolls. But the bit that you're describing with those strips of pastry, they do a bit differently. They call it a cardamom bun.
3: That's where we're going here.
0: Oh, because, are we? Okay.
3: Yeah, because in there are cardamom buns, for example, like in Germany, but in Sweden they combine the two. So they actually, so it's an enriched dough. So it's not just like a regular, like, you know, like bread. It's almost like brioche. And in the filling, it's got butter, sugar, cinnamon, and cardamom.
0: Mm.
3: And then they finish them in Sweden with something called pearl sugar. So I don't know if you've ever seen this, and like sometimes you see this in pastries, sometimes on top of like cream puffs or something like that. But it basically, it's little spheres of sugar that look like pearls that put on top. So it doesn't melt or dissolve, and that's what goes on top at the very end. So it's not quite as, it's definitely not as sweet as say like the American versions, which actually get like a bath, where it's like, you know, like boom, you know, like icing sugar and.

0: and cream are sort of poured over the top and slathered on. This is much more sort of, like little dots of sugar. So not nearly as, you don't feel like you need insulin after you have it.
1: Chatting to Dr. Chip Van Dyke, our food historian at the University of Waikato in New Zealand. Cinnamon buns today. It was Cinnamon Bun Day yesterday, the 4th of October, officially. A couple of little text messages here. One talking about the best cinnamon scrolls this listener ever had. We're in Iceland, of all places. And this from Kim. Mark, they don't make cinnamon buns these days like they did in the 1970s. The ones we bought at the school canteen, I'm eternally searching for them. Soft, light, a little bit of dried fruit, icing, and kind of more square than round. Kim, I can just picture that. I know exactly what you're talking about. I think that's true.
0: Yeah, it's they probably have changed over time. I've tried a couple of recipes myself to make them, and I find that there's like specific methods that allow them to last for more than 5 minutes, because there's some where they're great 5 minutes out of the oven, that's peak time, and after that, like boom, you're going downhill. But there are other ones that are made where they stay moist for a long time, so if they actually lasted to the next day, they would still be fine. But yeah, they're pillowy, they're soft. But they don't, they don't taste eggy or weird.
1: Yeah.
0: But yeah, it's got, it's got that. And if you make them tall and you pack them into a tray, when they cook, because they push up against one another, yeah, they get that little bit of square to them.
1: Oh, yeah, that soft and light and fluffiness, that's what you want in your cinnamon bun. Hey, I guess I should just round this out with you, Chip, by asking, if we're going to be talking about cinnamon buns, can you give us the quick plotted history on cinnamon itself?
0: Yeah, sure. Quick one here. So we get our earliest recorded cinnamon. It's not in a dessert, it's actually in a mummy. So we had cinnamon being used for embalming mummies about 2500 BC in ancient Egypt. It's got antimicrobial properties to it. And it shows up in, for example, in Sweden, it showed up about 1,000 years ago through trade with Asia. Definitely a luxury. King Gustav Vasa's wedding in the 1500s was noted for its exotic spice desserts. And there's actually two types of cinnamon, one which comes from Sri Lanka, which is called Ceylon cinnamon, which is known as true cinnamon. But the most of what we actually get is normally from either China, Indonesia, or Vietnam, which is cassia cinnamon. And they're both the bark of a woody plant. Yes, you've been eating bark, very tasty bark. But one of them is warm and floral, and the other one is sort of stronger and spicier. So when you get your bark, you can try and figure out, is it the true one from Sri Lanka or the spicy one from Indo?
1: Yum. All right. I'm definitely going to be ready for a cinnamon bun when we finish up at 8 o'clock this morning. Delivered to Studio A, please. Chip Van Dyke, thank you so much. We'll chat again with a new topic next week.
0: Thanks, Mark.
1: Chip Van Dyke, our food historian on this Monday morning. And I'm going to the phones because, Craig, are you the person who, have you just been to Iceland, have you?
2: Yeah, I went last year. Morning, Mark.
1: Oh, morning. And cinnamon buns in Iceland?
2: Yeah, they are fantastic. They use an original recipe. It was a bakery recommended to me. And yeah, they bake them with just a little bit of icing sugar, and that's all you get. It's the cinnamon, it's the bun, it's a little bit of icing sugar, not all the, not all the icing that people tend to put on them these days. They're a lot more traditional.
1: Yeah, keep it simple. And are they, is the bun itself light and fluffy?
2: Oh, yes, it is delicious. I still think about it every day.
1: I can tell. That's so funny that we're chatting about this today and you're taking, it's just transporting you back to Iceland last year. Thanks so much for letting us know about it.
2: Thank you, Mark.
1: 1-300-222-1025 if you'd like to have a chat with us this morning. Do they make cinnamon buns like they used to? I'm a little bit with Kim with that message I read out before. I remember that so clearly. They were kind of more square than round. Not that that matters too much, but that lightness without overdoing it. Oh, I love it. 11 minutes to 6 now. You're on 102.5 ABC Perth. I'll take you off to the Weather Bureau next and find out what the week's got in store.

0: Alex Lloyd and Amazing on 102.5 ABC Perth. Hope your day is amazing as we start our Monday, the 5th of October. Oh, talking about these cinnamon buns, it's making me very hungry. Alex has a memory of one way back in the 1960s of a place you could buy them. I've never heard of this, but I thought I would read it out just in case it rings a bell for you. Dew Snaps on Scarborough Beach Road in Mount Hawthorne. Best cinnamon buns in the 1960s. Dew Snaps, as in D-E-W Snaps. Never heard of it. Alex, thank you for the hot tip. Cinnamon is also beneficial for plants. Cuttings acts as a fungicide and helps with pests, ants hate it, and much more. Useless fact of the day. Cheers, Deb. Deb, thanks for that. Not useless at all.
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0: Helen Reid is at the Bureau for us today. Hello, Helen.
3: Oh, hello. Now, I must say that elsewhere around the state, I get a little happy birthday Helen intro. Is there such a thing as a happy birthday Mark intro?
0: There's not. Who told you?
3: Oh, just a little friend of ours.
0: Oh, little friend. Happy birthday, Helen. That is always a good one. You must be so sick of that gag, but thank you. Yes, 5th of October is a very big day.
3: I can't quite translate it. Yeah, I can't quite translate it to you, but yes, there you are.
0: You're not going to sing for me this morning?
3: No, it's too early in the day for my voice.
0: Fair enough. Helen, what's happening with the weather? It's plenty of sunshine around WA, but things are going to change a bit later in the week.
3: Well, yeah, that's right. There is plenty of sunshine around Western Australia, but I will give a shout out to a little bit of rainfall through the Kimberley, about 3 or 4 millimetres through there, expected again today. There's been a couple of little drizzly bits around that southwest corner. But yeah, lots of sunshine. It's a weak trough across the state today. Tomorrow it becomes much more organised and we'll start to see a little bit of thunderstorm activity and some

0: get a rumble of a thunderstorm with that as well. Yeah, the other thunderstorm activity that's over the interior. Oh, I haven't said that before this week, have I? It'll still drift further to the east. And all the while, there's still that opportunity for a couple of showers each afternoon through the Kimberley. So a little bit of action coming through the state during this week.
1: Yeah, all right. So what about today? What sort of temperatures are we looking at? There's a few hot ones still.
0: Yeah, there are some warm ones, particularly in the north. I will have to give a shout out to the Kununurra and Wyndham area. Only 38 degrees. Derby's looking at 39. Broome's 33. So not too bad through there. Marble Bar's got the 39 as well. Meekatharra 31. Geraldton 25. Now, all these places, I should just say, sunshine, except for Kununurra and Wyndham. Sunshine, sunshine, sunshine. Couple of clouds. Oh, sunshine at Southern Cross, 28 degrees. Sunshine, Kalgoorlie, 29. Albany might get a shower there, 19 degrees. Katanning's a bit of cloud there, 23. Margaret River might get a shower this morning, 20 degrees. So yeah, just keep on going through. Perth looking at a couple of clouds and 23 degrees today.
1: All right, Helen, thank you. Well, so if I'm going to, now that you've blown my cover and revealed that it's my birthday, guess who I'm sharing my birthday with today, Helen?
0: Oh, goodness me, that could be so many people.
1: I'm quite pleased about this. No, you'll never guess.
0: Oh, yes.
1: It is.
0: No, I won't.
1: Australia's oldest person.
0: I did see in the paper that was a special occasion
1: yes.
0: for someone that was 113.
1: You're exactly right.
0: Yeah.
1: So he's got a few years on me, old Ken, 113.
0: Well, you've just got something to aspire to.
1: Exactly. Something about being born on this day, I reckon, must lead to long life. Absolutely nothing in that. Helen, thank you. I'll chat to you at 7:30.
0: Alrighty, enjoy.
1: Helen Reid there at the Bureau. She will be back at 7:30. Hey, yeah, so this bloke, Ken, he's in New South Wales. He turns 113 today. I'm going to find out from his family after the news some of the secrets to his long and healthy life. He, honestly, this bloke is incredible. Wait till you hear what he is still getting up to at his age of 113, Australia's oldest man. That's coming up after 6. I'm going to chat to the very funny Ed Cavalli in a moment. Now, Ed has, he's created a TV movie that's on tonight, and I was just having a bit of a look through and really wanted to talk to him about the fact that he reckons he's roped in around 30 of his funny friends, all these reasonably well-known comedians, 30 of them are in this one movie. We're talking Julia Morris, Josh Lawson, Dave Hughes, Rob Carlton, Tony Martin. The list goes on and on and on and on. So I want to talk to him about that. And a little bit later on this morning, a bit more about those council amalgamations. Is that a possibility, especially in our western suburbs? You'll hear from another mayor this morning. The police will be along to tell us about their secret blitz they've been carrying out over the school holidays when it comes to people on scooters doing naughty things. We'll find out a bit more about how that's going on. And Minute to Win It. Now, I'm going to reveal another great prize for you after 6 o'clock this morning, and we'll play just before 7. So make sure you are listening in and you could give it a crack. It's 6 o'clock now.
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4: 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I live in Glen Forest. 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
5: Good morning, Tony Carr with ABC News. WA's Health Minister has defended the cost of a new 8-bed outback hospital, which has reached practical completion at a cost of more than $8 million per bed. Construction of the new Laverton Hospital began in WA's Northern Goldfields last year to replace the ageing facility, which was built in 1973. It was originally budgeted at $19.5 million in 2015. But the cost has since blown out to $67.6 million. Health Minister Meredith Hammett was in Laverton yesterday to announce the practical completion of the hospital.
6: Well, I think what we see with all of our health infrastructure projects, particularly in regional Western Australia, is that it's always challenging to deliver them. But we are absolutely committed to delivering the health services and the health infrastructure that people need.
5: The WA Premier Roger Cook says defence industries will be a growing employer in the state. Perth will host a major weapons expo called Land Forces from Tuesday to Thursday with around 1,000 exhibitors from 60 countries. WA police have been given special powers for the event, allowing them to stop and search anyone in the area and ban others from attending. Mr. Cook says it's important to invest in industry.

0: We can't overlook the fact or hide our heads in the sand that we live in a geopolitically very important and strategic area. Western Australia is at the focus of a lot of geopolitical tensions today. Defence Industries is going to play a key role for us.
1: A Four Corners investigation has found veterans have been put at risk of harm by for-profit companies billing taxpayers for services. Elise Worthington reports.
2: For nearly 2 years, former Army medic Stephen Johnstone was prescribed huge quantities of high THC cannabis by doctors he'd never spoken to.
3: I started getting real paranoid. That was a huge warning sign for me, but also just noticing the amount that I was taking and just started to question it, going, why am I getting sent so much? Like, how do I get out of this? And I think also finally accepting that you've got a drug problem.
2: Instead of getting better, in April this year, he was admitted to a psychiatric ward for veterans for nearly 3 months. Total Veteran Healthcare, the company managing his GP care, didn't respond to questions about why doctors did not speak to Stephen for so long. The company supplying him medicinal cannabis, VetranCan, says it operated within DVA's rules.
1: Australia's climate credentials will be in the spotlight during a United Nations event in the Pacific Islands this week. Climate reporter Romy Stevens has more from Nandi.
4: Pre-COP is being held in Fiji and Tuvalu ahead of next month's main UN climate conference, COP31. The Albanese government has led the push for the event to platform Pacific voices, with many small island nations already being displaced by rising sea levels and more extreme weather events. It comes just days after the New South Wales Independent Planning Commission approved the expansion of a major coal mine in the state's Hunter Valley, which now goes to the Commonwealth for final approval. Environmentalists and some Pacific Island leaders have urged Australia to stop expanding fossil fuel projects at home.
1: It's been revealed the pilot accused of trying to hijack a passenger plane travelling between Dubai and Tel Aviv last week studied in Australia. Here's Middle East correspondent Matthew Doran.
5: The Australian Federal Police have confirmed an investigation has been launched into any links the pilot has to Australia. It's been widely reported he's an Omani national by the name of Hamam Al-Hamami, and a LinkedIn profile seen by a number of media outlets prior to being deleted suggested he studied at Melbourne's RMIT. The university isn't commenting. The ABC's been told the man had studied in Australia from 2015 to 2017. Counter-terrorism officers will be looking at whether he was radicalised in Australia. He's accused of attacking his co-pilot with an axe and trying to crash the plane carrying more than 170 passengers before his plot was foiled by some of those passengers storming the cockpit.
1: In cricket, under pressure batter Manus Labuschagne has gone a long way to keep his place in the team for the first test against South Africa, with an unbeaten century in the tour game against a South African invitational side. Labuschagne retired on 111 not out off just 89 balls in what is a big confidence boost for him ahead of the first test starting on Friday in Durban. Steve Smith also retired on 61 not out, while Alex Carey made 57 and Beau Webster 42 in Australia's total of 6 for 368. The warm-up match was drawn. Perth's weather, a partly cloudy day with a forecast top today of 23, mostly sunny tomorrow 27, partly cloudy on Wednesday 22, and then showers on Thursday 19. Currently in Perth, it's 9.7 degrees.
6: 102.5 ABC Perth. Traffic.
7: It's 6:05. Let's head over to main roads. Soph, I know we've had that car on fire on the Kwinana Freeway. You got some more info for us?
8: Yeah, good morning, Mark. That fire has been extinguished, but towing services remain on site there. There are no delays, so drive with caution around that one. And also a reminder, Land Forces exhibition at Perth Convention and Exhibition Centre is on tomorrow, but from today, the car park there is closed for that event. So just remember that one if you're parking in town. A quick look at the freeways. The southbound run is building at Warwick Road, and the northbound run is busy, Mundajong Road to Anketell Road. No delays on the Graham Farmer or the Northbridge Tunnel, and the Tonkin Highway is moving well. Roo Highway is under speed northbound at Orong Road. Please drive safely. That's the latest from Main Roads.
9: Get excited. It's Bluey's Sign and Seek. Yeah. 2 whole days of Bluey to watch on ABC Kids with 24 shows signed in Auslan, Australian Sign Language. Hooray. How do I know? Well, I happen to know the character Jack's dad pretty well. Ooh. Between the shows, look out for the signs to seek in the next Auslan episode and see how many you can spot. Bluey's Sign and Seek. Watch and play all day, October 3rd and 4th.

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1: Perth is waking up. The kettle's on. And Mark Gibson is here to start the day with you. Everything Perth to start your day. 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
2: Good morning. Welcome to The Breakfast Show. If you're just tuning in, it is Monday, the 5th of October, and we've got some fine weather continuing over the next couple of days. 23 degrees today, warming up to 27 degrees tomorrow before we get a little bit of rain. In fact, a fair bit of rain is due to arrive on Thursday. Now, coming up a little later, I've got these Minute to Win It tickets to give away this week. Some more fantastic concert tickets have landed in my inbox, and I would love to pass them on to you. This is an outdoor gig at Kings Park in November with Jack Johnson, Ben Harper, John Butler. Good lineup. Those tickets could be yours. All you got to do is play Minute to Win It this week. See if you can get the highest score. And I am looking forward to kicking it off with a Monday edition of our daily quiz just before the 7 o'clock news. But if you'd like to play, you can get in touch 1300 22 1025. In fact, the talkback lines are open. If you want to chat about anything we're discussing today, 1300 22 1025. You might have some thoughts on council amalgamations. Spoke about it late last week on The Breakfast Show with Claremont Council voting to push ahead with plans, at least explore this possibility of merging with some other Western Suburbs councils. I'm keen to find out what the other mayors and ratepayers and people who live in these areas might think about that. Another Western Suburbs mayor will join you after 7 o'clock this morning to explore that a little bit further. Kate Lever will be out and about. She's back at the beach today. Good gig, isn't it? Up early, fine weather, out to the beach. There is still a bit of a dispute going on about that whale carcass and who should be footing the bill for its removal. A reminder, beach closures remain in place. There are expected to be some more announcements about that today. I certainly noticed over the weekend with that fine weather, people still just jumping in the ocean. And I was down around Cottesloe on Saturday and noticed it then. And I know Cottesloe Beach is not technically closed, but my goodness, it's just up the road a little bit from beaches that are closed and where we have seen all those sharks coming in close to shore as a result of that whale carcass, which has now been removed. But authorities say the danger of sharks coming in still remains. As I said, we should get an update on how that's looking and how the beaches are looking a little bit later on today.
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2: It's 6:09 now. Well, I wouldn't normally jump on the radio and tell you that it's my birthday. I wasn't going to even mention it today, but Helen Reid at the Weather Bureau mentioned it just before 6:00, and it's just kind of funny because I share a birthday with someone who I wanted to bring you a little update on today because he happens to be Australia's oldest man and he's turning 113 today. His name is Ken Weeks. Ken is also the second oldest person now on the planet. What an achievement at 113. Makes my 55 feel like a spring chicken. So I just got a message through from a friend of mine wishing me a happy birthday and saying that now that I'm 55, I can officially move into a retirement village. So thank you very much for that, just bringing me straight back down to earth on this birthday. Hey, and a shout out to Mike in East Fremantle. Actually, not to Mike. Mike says, Mark, you're in good company. It's my wife Jenny's birthday today. So Jenny, not Mike, Jenny, happy birthday to you. And thank you for the lovely messages coming through on the text line. So back to Ken. Ken is 113 today, so he was born on the 5th of October back in 1913. He's spent much of his life in northern New South Wales in a place called Grafton, only moving into aged care, if you don't mind, at the age of 105. He was living independently before that, and his family says that he's been able to maintain his independence in the nursing home. And so to mark Ken's special day, his granddaughter, Eunice Weeks, spoke to the ABC.
3: I would describe Grandpa as a very determined person. When he has something in his mind, he follows through on it. He's also curious, really still interested in the world, what's happening around him. And I think as a granddaughter, he's always been really kind and caring to me. My memory of him when he was living in his own home in his 90s was that there were just

0: these events where he would be doing something and I would be saying to my dad or my brothers, how come the 90-year-old is doing that? Mowing the lawn, he would insist on mowing his own lawn. I can still remember one time there was something that needed doing in the attic and he was up the ladder. And I walked in and said, how come it's Grandpa up the ladder? Shouldn't it be like my brother? And Grandpa said, I'm better at it. Definitely that fierce independence is a theme. He's definitely a man who has always had a consistent routine. I remember visiting him in his own home. We would always stop for morning tea. We would stop to eat lunch together. We would stop for afternoon tea. He had a routine morning walk and an afternoon walk. And once he came into care at Whitton, that routine continued. So it's helped him to have that regular morning tea. He still goes for a walk around the facility, just like he would have gone for a walk around his neighbourhood.
1: I love that. So that's Eunice, Ken Weeks's granddaughter. On the day that he turns 113, he's Australia's oldest person. He's the second oldest person on Earth. So I want to know what your tips are. What else should you be doing to keep so young? Well, not young, but you know what I mean. He's young and active at 113, walking twice a day. So maybe that's it. I need to up my walking from once a day to twice a day. It's not a bad effort, is it? A morning walk and an afternoon walk and maintaining that independence as you get older. If you've got any other tips for a long and healthy life, as I turn 55, so what's he got? He's a double me and a bit more. Ken's got 58 years on me, 5th of October 1913. Happy birthday to Ken. And if you've got something else that you can pass on as a tip to help us all live a little bit longer, 1300 22 1025. It's 13 past 6 now.

0: That's Pseudo Echo with Funky Town on 102.5 ABC Perth. Good morning. It is 17 past 6, Monday morning. Now, we're sitting on 9 degrees outside. We are warming up today to 23 and then 27 degrees in the city tomorrow.
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2: Kim Hoon shares his story of escape and sacrifice and how caring for his elderly father returns that gift. 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
0: Well, many of us are worried about AI taking over our job or potentially taking over the world. There's a new Australian movie on TV tonight which centres around a suburban police station which is being taken over by an AI-powered terminal.
5: Well, it's not one of Grand Denyer's swingers parties, mate. They don't give you a guest list.
6: Can you read lips?
7: Yeah.
6: Okay, go.
7: Not
6: me, them.
0: Part of the little promo there for this new movie that's on tonight called Cop This. Now, you've heard the term all-star cast before, but this is a bit ridiculous. Comedian Ed Cavalier has created the film, and it stars around 30 of his funniest friends. Ed Cavalier, good morning.
8: Hey, thank you very much. Absolutely right.
0: Oh, well, I was going to get you to sort of list the stars of the movie, but I thought that might take up the whole time for the interview.
8: No, I'd be happy to start with some. I'd be happy to start with some ABC favourites. So let's go with, of course, Logie Award winner Celia Pakola's in it from Dog Park, who's in Cop This tonight. Gary Sweet, the all-time legend that is Gary Sweet. You got Tony Martin, you got Limo, you got Nicolette Minster, who works on the weekly on ABC TV. You got Ray O'Leary, you've got Lawrence Mooney, and as you know, the cast is absolutely endless. It is 30, Bron Lewis, who's on Class Clowns, Luke McGregor. So it is everybody that you could ever hope for in Australian comedy that's come together to be a part of this telemovie Cop This tonight after having been paying attention on 10.
0: And that's it, just a promo summed up in one. No, I'm joking. But thank you. Well, thank you because it is on Channel 10. So thank you for focusing on all those ABC people who we know and love as well.
8: Absolutely. Well, you know, honestly, the point is, though, that this is about the comedy community coming together and to try and make a new Australian, comedy film. And as you quite wisely pointed out in your intro, it is about an AI terminal coming to take over a police station. And do you know what's funny? When I wrote it, that was a joke. Now that's actually happening. There is a robot, the T-800. People can look this up. A police robot which is on patrol in Shanghai as we speak. And you'll never guess what it did on its first day on patrol. Have a guess what it did.
0: What? You tell me.
8: It attacked someone. First thing it did and had to be dragged away. So, you know, I think we're at a turning point with AI with maybe it's not that great. Maybe we all went a little bit too far into this AI bubble and it was funny when we could put Pokemon heads on presidents. But maybe it shouldn't take over our lives, you know?
0: We have kind of gone a bit all in, haven't we? And now everyone's going, hang on a minute, what's going on with this?
8: Yeah,
0: And it leads to that discussion about jobs, Ed, a whole different range of jobs where I thought, no, that they'll still need someone locally in Perth standing here and telling you the time and the weather and playing a few songs. Maybe they don't.
8: No, I think the opposite. I think we're going to need that more and more and more because at the end of the day, like, do we want the sort of AI slop giving us generic takes that it's crimped from the internet? I don't think we do. Mm. I think things are actually going to go the other way. And the reason that we made this, you know, we shot the whole thing in 12 days. And the reason that we did this is so to say, no, Australia has and New Zealand has world-class comic talent and we can do this together and we can do it. We don't need overseas. We don't need AI. We don't need this sort of extra, I don't know, what do you want to call it? Like a layer that we have to put on things. No, we have the talent. We have the talent like yourself. We have the people that we need to do great things for us.
0: Good on you, Ed. And you get to just hang out with some of your best mates and, you know, have a bit of fun while you're making a film. That sounds good.
8: Well, Rob Sitch, the great man from Utopia, and, you know, I mean, he's Rob Sitch, we all know what that means. He and I play FM radio hosts called Totters and the Tool. And he and I have, and we were chatting when we were doing it together. And, of course, you know, he's one of my heroes and it was so great to have him there and the Working Dog crew being right behind it. And we were there doing it at one point and he looked at me and he said, I feel as though this could have been our life if we didn't go another path. And I said, yeah, you're right, Robbie. We could be doing the secret sound for 25 years if things didn't go better.
0: Ed, you realise you are on FM radio right now. We are one of the ABC stations. Not there aren't many of them, which is on 102.5 FM.
8: I heard you say that. And don't worry, I did think that when I heard Funky Town on my way in. And I did think, oh yes, I know FM when I hear it.
0: There'll be a secret sound any minute now.
8: Well, because it's the ABC, the secret sound is that, you know, that you guys are contractually bound. Isn't it just the sound of interest rates going up? Isn't that the secret sound?
0: The sound of Albo in the morning or something like that.
8: The Albo slapping his forehead as interest rates go up again. My goodness.
0: Oh, Ed, very funny to chat with you. Ed Cavalier talking about Cop This, a new Aussie film on TV tonight on Channel 10. And Ed, when you talk about bringing all those people together, I'm imagining, well, no, you tell me, was it a loosely scripted thing or did you let them go off script a bit or not?
8: No, do you know we're comedians, so we respect lines so much. And what's great about it is it's the opposite. We kept it so tight to the scripting that we went home early most days because everyone's so tight. The one person who was improvising was Gary Sweet. And I said to him, he said to me, g'day, Ed, you know, do you mind if I add a line? And I looked at him, I said, Gary Sweet, you've been on television since the 1840s. You can say whatever you want. And he did some really funny jokes. So it was great. Great to have a man from Police Rescue and Blue Murder. There's two more ABC references for you.
0: Nicely done. And he has been around forever. How old is Gary Sweet? I'm not to be ageist here, but he has
8: 21.
0: Been around. But yeah, 21.
8: No,
0: okay, no, perfect.
8: We actually had a party for his 21st on set. It's quite incredible.
0: I think that was 121. Now, who was best on ground then? Come on, if you had to pick a favourite.
8: All right, I would pick, okay, I'm going to go with my all-time best, you know, from The Late Show, there's an ABC reference, Tony Martin. Tony Martin was best on ground because Tone, of course, he and I have known each other for many, many years, and he actually came on set and he was doing behind the scenes as well as doing as acting in the film. And so because Tony is the number one film nerd, his term, in Australia, he walked up to Gary Sweet on the first day and said, "Hi, Gary, I'm Tony. Do you remember the first film you were in?" Gary says, "No, I don't." Tony then launches into a whole bit about it. He then wanders off. Rob Carlton walks up, you know, Rob Carlton from your paper giants and one of the all-time greats. And Rob Carlton, he walks up to Rob Carlton and he says, "Rob, do you remember your first job?" Rob goes, "Not really." He turns to Gary and he goes, "Yeah, you two were in a scene together that you've forgotten." So Tony Martin was best on ground because he holds the knowledge. Tony holds the knowledge of all Australian television and film in his brain. He is the best.
0: He knows everything there is to know. Yeah. All right. Well, Ed, you must know a fair bit as well because you've created this, you star in it, you've produced it, yes. You've done all the bits and bobs. So good luck with that tonight. I'm sure people will watch. It's called Cop This, and it's a little bit close to home. It's the old AI taking over your local police station.
8: Absolutely. Thank you so much for having me.
0: No
8: really
0: worries.
8: Looking forward to it.
0: Good to chat. Ed Cavalier there, who's assembled an incredible cast. He reckons 30 of Australia's best comedians all in this one movie that's on tonight. It is set on grand final day at the police station where it's being taken over, the last couple of police officers taken over by an AI-powered police terminal. 25 past 6 now on 102.5 ABC Perth. Yes, we're on FM, just like they are in the movie.

0: That's Paul Kelly. Take it handy on 102.5 ABC Perth. Welcome to Monday, the 5th of October. It is 28 past 6. Hey, I don't know if you caught any of the NRL Grand Final last night. It was the Sydney Roosters who just got over the line. Pretty exciting match against the Newcastle Knights, 19-18. The Knights led early, and they were the big Cinderella story that most people kind of wanted them to get up from the bottom of the ladder last year to snatch it, but they just fell short. Well, with the Perth Bears set to join that NRL, the national competition, next year, there's a fair bit of interest growing in rugby league in WA, so much so that I want to take you to a suburban club after the 6:30 news where they've kind of outgrown themselves already. They've had a huge expansion and they could be left without a home. I'll tell you where they are and what the story is there after the news. And then if you want to give me a call and play Minute to Win It today, great concert tickets up for grabs this week with Jack Johnson and Ben Harper playing at Kings Park in November. I've got a couple of tickets to give away. You just have to play Minute to Win It. Get the highest score of the week if you can. And that number to call if you want to give me a buzz during the news, 1300 22 1025. That's 1300 22 1025. After 7 o'clock this morning, I want to jump back into those council amalgamations, speaking about Western Suburbs councils in particular, with Claremont voting to explore the idea last week. Well, I'm keen to find out what some other mayors and residents and ratepayers think about the possibility of fewer metropolitan councils and more mergers. Plenty of time for your views and your calls. 1300 22 1025. It's news time now, 6:30.
1: Good morning, Tony Carr with ABC News. A new 8-bed hospital in WA's Northern Goldfields is set to open its doors to patients for the first time this week. Construction of the new Laverton Hospital began last year to replace the ageing facility, which was built in 1973. It was originally budgeted at $19.5 million in 2015, but has blown out to $67.6 million. Premier Roger Cook says the first patients will use the facility this week.
2: On Wednesday morning, the first patients will be seen here at the hospital. It would be really exciting to see people taking advantage of this great health facility. They had over 100 people come through when they had a community open day. The interest in the community is really high. They're really pleased to see such a significant investment in their community.
1: A Four Corners investigation has found veterans have been put at risk of harm by for-profit companies billing taxpayers for services. Elise Worthington reports.
3: Veteran Andrea Duckett was prescribed medicinal cannabis to help with her chronic pain, but after stopping it, she got a call from another company telling her about esketamine, a drug used for treatment-resistant depression that's funded by the Department of Veterans Affairs.
4: I know the rules around an SH drug. I said, you're not supposed to be cold calling someone about

0: This drug.
1: DVA says it's a funder, not a regulator of treatment. It spent more than $11 million on ketamine in the first 8 months of this year at a cost of almost $27,000 per patient. The company that contacted Andrea, Goodmind Therapeutics, has a referral relationship with the company that prescribed her cannabis, but said in a statement it has no records of receiving the veteran's details from them.
2: Prime Minister Anthony Albanese is among world leaders heading to the Pacific Islands this week to see firsthand how climate change is impacting small island nations. Climate reporter Romy Stevens has more from Nandi.
3: Pre-COP is a multi-day United Nations event featuring high-level climate talks ahead of next month's main conference, COP31. The Albanese government gave COP31 hosting rights to Turkey in exchange for climate change minister Chris Bowen becoming president of negotiations. The deal also meant Fiji and Tuvalu would host pre-COP. While some Pacific leaders have praised Anthony Albanese for his efforts in platforming the region's fight against climate change, others have urged Australia to stop expanding fossil fuel projects at home, with Australia one of the world's largest exporters of coal and gas.
2: The Australian Federal Police are investigating Australian links to the pilot who allegedly tried to hijack a passenger plane bound for Tel Aviv last week. Middle East correspondent Matthew Doran reports.
4: The man has been widely reported as Omani national Hamam al-Hamami, and he's accused of taking an axe to his co-pilot on board a fly-to-buy flight from Dubai to Tel Aviv in an attempt to crash the plane and kill the more than 170 passengers on board. Some of those passengers stormed the cockpit and wrested back control. The Australian Federal Police has confirmed counter-terrorism officers are probing al-Hamami's links to Australia, given he studied in the country from 2015 to 2017. A LinkedIn profile seen by a number of media outlets before being deleted said he studied at Melbourne's RMIT, but the university hasn't commented, given the situation is under investigation.
2: Russia has launched a strike on Kyiv's bridges while the German Chancellor was visiting the city. Europe correspondent Elias Kluwer reports.
5: Russia attacked a bridge in Kyiv twice over the weekend, causing chaos in the Ukrainian capital. The bridges across the Dnipro River are a vital link for about 1 million Ukrainians who commute into the city from the surrounding suburbs. Russia launched the drone strikes while cars and cyclists were crossing the bridge. The aerial assault came as Germany's Chancellor Friedrich Merz visited Kyiv. Mr. Merz met with Ukraine's President Volodymyr Zelensky and made another impassioned plea to Russia to end the war.
2: Max Verstappen has claimed his first Formula One victory of the season after winning the Bahrain Grand Prix held in Malaysia. The event had been moved due to the ongoing conflict in the Middle East. The Dutchman started from pole position after the race had to be delayed because of heavy rain and finished ahead of championship leader Kimi Antonelli and Lewis Hamilton in third. Australia's Oscar Piastri finished sixth. WA's weather: light showers south of a line, Lancelin to Bremer Bay, clearing this afternoon. The chance of an afternoon shower over the north and east Kimberley and adjacent northeast of the north interior, clearing in the early evening. Possible morning fog over the southern interior, eastern Eucla and southern eastern parts of the southwest land division. In Perth, a partly cloudy day with a forecast top of 23. Mostly sunny tomorrow, 27. Partly cloudy on Wednesday, 22. And then showers on Thursday, 19. Currently in Perth, it's 10 degrees. ABC News.
6: 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Traffic.
7: It's 25 to 7. Let's head back to main roads. Hello, Bernie. What's happening this morning?
8: Oh, Gibbo, really heavy on Tocken Highway northbound at the moment after Collier Road. There's been a crash. Look, the lanes of it being blocked are unknown at the moment, but tows are on site. We do know that much. And traffic's very heavy, as I mentioned. So please drive with caution. And a breakdown on South Street westbound just before Kwinana Freeway. It's that right turn lane. And motors are out of the vehicle. So please allow for a safe merge and drive patiently. And that is the latest from main roads.
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7: It is nice to be with you on this Monday morning. We're sitting on 10 degrees outside and we're heading for 23 today, 27 tomorrow, and we got some rain.

0: forecast for Thursday. So just a little early heads up this week at 24 minutes to 7. It's also time I gave you this reminder. Daylight saving kicked in some states yesterday morning. And then there are others with public holidays today. Let me just get your head around this if you can, because it's a little bit confusing. With daylight saving kicking in yesterday, WA is now 3 hours behind New South Wales, Victoria, Tasmania, and the ACT. We are 2 hours behind Queensland. We are 2.5 hours behind South Australia. And we are 1.5 hours behind the Northern Territory. Yes, some states and territories moved their clocks forward yesterday. Some did not, including WA and Queensland. So that's the way it stays, though, through until April of next year. And just to keep the confusion going, today is a public holiday in New South Wales, South Australia, and the ACT for Labor Day. It is also a public holiday in Queensland for the King's Birthday. And it is not a public holiday in WA, or Victoria, or Tasmania, or the Northern Territory. Confused? Me too.
1: 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Finance.
0: Sarah Wells is never confused. She brings us up to speed with what is happening in the world of finance. Hello, Sarah.
2: Good morning, Gibbo.
0: That is a lot, though, isn't it, between public holidays and daylight saving?
2: It certainly is, and it's always one to keep an eye on.
0: Well, you
2: have
0: to.
2: We'll always catch you up.
0: Because you never know which markets are open and which ones are not. So tell me how the week ended, will you?
2: Look, end of last week, Asian stock markets did close mostly lower on Friday, pressured by global bond volatility, surging oil prices and caution ahead of US jobs data. However, our ASX did manage to finish the week on a positive note. We closed up 0.8% to 8,682.1 points. But over in Europe, European equity markets closed higher on Friday, recovering from the three-month lows as softer-than-expected US uniform payrolls and retreating crude oil prices did bring a sigh of relief to investors. We saw in London, the FTSE 100 gained 0.32%, but on Wall Street, they rallied on Friday, driven by tech shares after a weaker-than-expected September employment report cooled their fears of further interest rate hikes. We saw the Dow was up 0.5%, the S&P 500 up 0.75%, and the NAS, it managed to storm 1.2% higher.
0: All right, so we were up and down and all over the place last week. Interest rates, inflation, you name it. How are we expected to start this week?
2: Look, we are set to start on a positive note for the week. We do have futures indicating we're going to open the day about 26 points or 0.3% higher. We have seen oil prices come down. We've got crude oil was down 1.9% to US $91.11 a barrel, and Brent crude was down slightly too to just on $102.25 a barrel. We've seen gold futures dip. They're down 0.95% to US $4,162.30 an ounce, and our Aussie dollar is buying 69.58 US cents. So it looks like we're off to a good start to the week, Gibbo.
0: All right, Sarah Wells, thank you very much. We'll chat to you same time tomorrow.
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0: It is 20 to 7. Now, after 7 o'clock this morning, Kate Lever is heading down to the beach again today. Just want to follow through on this issue of the whale carcass, which was removed, as you know, late last week after sitting there for about 4 days at City Beach. There's been a bit of a dispute over who should pay for that. I know the town of Cambridge was, when I spoke to the mayor last week, Gary Mack, he was kind of prepared to cop that as a council expense. There are some ratepayers who are not too happy with that. Now, there are several issues with all of this. There's who's paying for what. There's also the fact that the whale brought in the sharks very close to the coast along several Perth beaches. Plenty of shark spottings over these past few days, and some of those beaches do remain closed. I'm talking City Beach, Floreat, Swanbourne. That area is still closed. I noticed people a little bit further south than that just jumping in the water over the weekend. without much of a care in the world. Seems a little bit crazy to me. And then Jim Penn, who's a retired WA fisheries scientist with more than 40 years' experience. Jim spoke about over the weekend the need for what he says is an independent reassessment of the white shark population. Now, he reckons that the number of white sharks in WA has very much been underestimated for decades.

0: It's contributing to flawed management of shark mitigation strategies and a rise in fatal attacks. Now, we know that there have been 3 fatal attacks here in WA so far this year. Now, there was a CSIRO assessment back in 2018, which estimated 1,500 adult white sharks and assumes that if you included juveniles, that number is more like 10,000. Now, Jim Penn is talking about a tiny number of sharks that are actually tagged here in WA. And if you looked at the numbers of tagged sharks, that only represents about 1 or 2% of the total population. WA Premier Roger Cook was asked about this yesterday.
1: Well, we continue to be guided by the experts in relation to conservation of our fisheries more generally, but obviously great white sharks is something of acute public interest. And CSIRO in particular have got a key role to play in providing us with the data so that our experts can continue to provide us with advice, firstly around conservation measures, but also around mitigation of any sort of impacts on local populations as well. So we'll continue to listen to the expert advice, and I think that's the appropriate way to go.
0: That's the Premier Roger Cook speaking about those shark numbers yesterday. And as I said, Kate Lever will head back down to City Beach this morning and report for you on the latest as to who foots the bill on the whale carcass removal that took place on Thursday. And she'll check in on those beaches, which are still closed in that immediate area. There is still a risk of shark activity. There is expected to be some sort of decision on beaches reopening potentially later today. We'll keep you posted.
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0: It is 17 to 7 now. I don't know if you caught much of the outcome of the Doig Medal over the weekend. That is the Fremantle Dockers' fairest and best, their big club night. And it was ruckman Luke Jackson who won the club's best and fairest, the Doig Medal, with captain Alex Pearce taking home his 3rd consecutive Players Award. Now, Alex Pearce spoke to the crowd there on Saturday night saying the team is ready for another strong season next year.
3: One of our goals, I guess, throughout the season was to make sure we, I guess, empower every player to bring their best. And we were expecting some big games and some high pressure at times. And to prepare for that, it was all about just trying to give everyone confidence to go out and play their way and to make mistakes and know that we've all got each other's back. And sort of stood here last year after the heartbreaking loss to the Gold Coast and knew we had a group that was good enough to win a grand final. And I stand here now with the same feeling, and probably more people believe me and feel the same. But yeah, the group that I'm fortunate enough to lead and to be a part of are just a group of men that, I don't know, are very selfless and are always focused on the team. And as I sort of touched on this season, we got challenged at numerous periods and played in some really big moments, and the way that everyone was able to elevate to those moments just fills me with great confidence that we're exactly where we need to be and the future is bright and there's plenty of special things coming for this group.
0: He's a good one, isn't he? Alex Pearce, the captain, who won the Players Award on the weekend for the 3rd straight year, and already after that heartbreaking loss in the grand final, turning his attention to next year. Well, Luke Jackson, as I mentioned, won the Doig Medal by a big margin too. 40 votes ahead of the runner-up, Andrew Brayshaw, Caleb Sarong 3rd. Now, the big ruckman says he is proud to win the award.
4: I was a Freo supporter growing up, and I know so many great Freo players before me that won this award, so very humbling. Yeah, I think it's huge. Yeah, I'll take a lot of confidence out of this season for sure, and yeah, I'll look to build on it and get better as a player. Yeah, I've still got so much to work on, which I'm really excited about, but yeah, I'll look to build on it.
0: Luke Jackson, fair bit of background noise, isn't there, at the ballroom on Saturday night. But he also spoke about the love and support that the team has felt from the fans after coming home from that grand final loss.
4: The fans have been unreal. Like, I wasn't sure what they were going to be like coming home, to be honest. But yeah, seeing them out and about in Freo, like at cafes and stuff, they've been so supportive, like so loving. Yeah, they couldn't be prouder of us, which is very nice to hear. So yeah, I feel like we've got the best fans in the comp. We're doing one better next year.
0: Luke Jackson there after winning the Doig medal for the best and fairest at the Fremantle Dockers. Sam Switkowski was named best club man, and that turned out to be his final season in the AFL. He's now retired. And first season backman Chris Sherry was named Freo's most promising young player. Well, from Aussie rules to rugby league, the NRL grand final was on last night, and I'm going to tell you about the growth of the sport, rugby league that is, here in WA, and the little club that's outgrown itself, could be looking for a new home. That's coming up next, but also your opportunity to win those tickets to see Jack Johnson and Ben Harper performing at Perth's beautiful Kings Park next month. If you want to give me a call, do so right now, 1300 221 0025, to be our contestant today for Minute to Win It. It is Jack Johnson, Ben Harper and WA's own John Butler on the lineup. Beautiful night next month at Kings Park. 1300 221 0025. Minute to Win It coming up.

0: That's Bryan Adams' big track, Summer of 69, on 102.5 ABC Perth. It is 10 to 7. Well, the Sydney Roosters won last night's NRL Grand Final, and with the Perth Bears joining the national competition next year, interest in rugby league in WA is expected to keep growing. And this morning, I want to tell you about a local club which is already experiencing so much growth. It's outgrown its facilities and could soon be without a home. Dennis Hodges is the president of the Serpentine Jarrodale Serpents Rugby League Club. Morning, Dennis.
1: Yeah, good morning, Mark.
0: How much have you grown in the past couple of years?
1: Well, every year we've been growing, seeing a growth of about 30-35% each year. And that's been going since we were established in 2019. So last year it was a substantial growth of nearly 50%. So yeah, we're over 250 playing members.
0: Oh, wow.
1: Yeah.
0: So what do you do? What sort of facilities have you got, and what has the issue become?
1: Well, we're out at Serpentine at Clem Cantish Oval. Now, there is a basketball pavilion in there, a make-do kitchen. We have one playing surface. So one field for 12 to 13 teams.
0: That's not a lot.
1: No, not when you've got under sixes through to under 15s and seniors. That's four different field sizes that we have to reconfigure throughout the day.
0: Oh, wow. So it's interesting, isn't it, that before we sort of have the Bears in the NRL, that you're saying in the past couple of years that growth has been happening anyway. What do you put that down to?
1: It's just the family club environment that we portray. It's not a business that we run. It's a passion, and we want everybody to be included in sports. Now, under sixes through to under sevens, it's tag, so it's non-contact. And we try and establish more of non-contact sports through the older age groups where we can. So it's an inclusive sport for everybody. Neurodivergent children come and play. We've got a lot of kids there that are coming in. And it's just for the family, the parents and everyone to come and enjoy, participate, volunteer, and just have a say and be involved in the club.
0: Community sport. It's a good thing, isn't it?
1: Yes, it is.
0: It's so many benefits across the community. So where are you at in terms of, you've been having some discussions with the local council, the Shire, haven't you? Where are things at?
1: Well, yeah, we've been consulting with them for a number of years now. We've identified several years ago that we've outgrown the fields where we are. Now we've moved into more competition age teams. We need multiple fields to play in. We've provided them some alternative opportunities where we could move to, and it's just trying to get some feedback from them on those areas, those other fields that could accommodate us in the Shire. However, it just seems to be there's a few stumbling blocks for that. They've got to have some hard decisions with other organisations, but we've told them we can't keep waiting and waiting for them to make a decision, because we have been doing that for a number of years now. Before we find ourselves stuck at Clan Cantish again with one field and, again, restricted games that we can have, and home games have to be held elsewhere.
0: Where's your season at? Do you follow the similar season across the winter months? Have you come to an end for now?
1: Yes, we have, yeah.
0: So is this something you hope that, you might be able to get some movement on in time for next season, or do you think it's going to take a bit longer?
1: Well, it's taken 2.5 years already, so we would like to get a resolution sometime this month, so then we can start planning properly for next season. We've got interest for additional senior teams and a women's league tag team as well. But again, having a home ground that we can actually invest into and support and do work with the Shire, which will attract players, will attract more volunteers, more members.
0: Well, I just think, as I said, next year, though, surely once the Bears come on board, I mean, and you're just one part of the outskirts of Perth there in Serpentine, Jarrodale, you'd have to think across the board that interest is just going to keep growing, isn't it?
1: I can imagine it is. I mean, we're probably the fastest growing corridor in Perth at the moment, but I know other areas like Alkimos and Ellenbrook, they're experiencing the same growth.
0: Yeah, interesting. All right, I'm sure you had one eye keenly on, or both eyes probably fixed on the NRL Grand Final last night. It was a good game, wasn't it?
1: Yeah, it was. Look, it was a cracker. I was barracking for Newcastle, so I was really hoping they would get the chocolates.
0: Yeah.
1: But no, it was a good game overall.
0: I think everyone was. Who wasn't a Roosters fan anyway loved the idea of that fairy tale for the Newcastle Knights. They just fell short. Dennis, thanks for telling us about that today. Good luck with your rugby league mission in the Serpentine Jarrodale area and your new facilities. And keep us posted, won't you, on any developments?
1: I will do.
0: All right, good on you. Thank you. Dennis Hodges there from the Serpentine Jarrodale Serpents, they are called. He's the president. It's a rugby league club. I just got a message through reminding me about the Western Force on the weekend. Yes, Nick, I haven't forgotten about them. In fact, I did mention it a little earlier this morning. The Western Force, of course, rugby union, and they won the Super Rugby Grand Final in Perth on Saturday. You never want to get your rugby league and your rugby union mixed up. Trust me, I've made that mistake many years ago. Hey, thanks to the listener, Joe, who says that on Wanneroo Road, both lanes heading

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2: And I've got Liz from Mount Lawley on the line. Hello, Liz.
3: Hi.
2: It's dramatic music, isn't it? It just gets the week off to a start. And now it's time. Now, this is great. Jack Johnson, Ben Harper, John Butler, great concert at King's Park. That's the tickets. That's the prize for this week. Shall I get you underway for a Monday?
3: Yes, please.
2: All right, let's do it. What is the four-letter word for a sand hill on the coast?
3: Dune.
2: Which team won last night's NRL Grand Final?
3: The Roosters.
2: Someone in a precarious or risky situation could be said to be skating on what?
3: Thin ice.
2: Which musical features the song Defying Gravity?
3: Pass.
2: Monaco shares a land border with which European country?
3: France.
2: SN is the chemical symbol of which common metallic substance?
3: Pass.
2: Which colour diamond is the most rare and expensive? Blue, red or pink?
3: Pink.
2: What common name for a part of the human body includes the name of a fruit?
3: The apple that's caught in your throat. The apple from your throat.
2: Go on, what have you said? What is it?
3: Apple. Adam's apple.
2: Sorry, I ran out of time for the last question after all that, but it was worth it because you got it correct, so I can give you the big tick next to your name. Oh, Liz, well done, well done. You started off brilliantly. You got the Dune, you got the Roosters, you got Thin Ice. I needed Wicked for Defying Gravity. You got France for Monaco. I needed Tin for SN. Red Diamond is the most rare and expensive. I might have to go back to the judges for that one. Is that correct? Must be. Red Diamond. Duster's looking at me. How dare you question me? The Adam's Apple, we got there in the end. Well done. So you've ended up with a score of 5, Liz. Good job.
3: Oh, thanks.
2: No worries at all. Let's see how you go for the rest of the week. Your chance to win, same time tomorrow, Jack Johnson, Ben Harper, John Butler. Great tickets at King's Park up for grabs this week. All right, after the 7 o'clock news, I mentioned Kate Lever's back to the beach and the latest on the whale carcass. Who pays for what? When will the beaches reopen? Council mergers, another issue that was bubbling away from last week with comments from the Claremont mayor. Well, I'm keen to know what some other mayors and ratepayers think about the possibility of fewer councils. That and plenty more after the 7 o'clock news.
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0: In this bulletin, a warning to protesters attending this week's International Weapons Expo in Perth. Defence Force veterans put at risk of harm by for-profit companies. And the US withdraws all its bombers from an RAF base in England after a suspected terror plot. Good morning, Tony Carr with ABC News. The WA Premier Roger Cook says anyone who plans to protest at a major international weapons expo in Perth this week will need to do so safely. Thousands of protesters gathered at Melbourne's Land Force Expo 2 years ago, which resulted in several arrests. The WA government is spending $11.5 million on policing the event, with officers given special powers to search anyone in the area and ban others from attending. Mr. Cook says he doesn't expect any trouble.
1: And the police are working with all groups, obviously the exhibitors, but also with groups that have got an interest in this particular area, to make sure that it can go ahead, people can protest peacefully and safely.
0: WA's health minister has defended the cost of a new 8-bed outback hospital, which has reached practical completion at a cost of more than $8 million per bed. Construction of the new Laverton Hospital began in WA's Northern Goldfields last year to replace the ageing facility, which was built in 1973. It was originally budgeted at $19.5 million in 2015, but the cost has since blown out to $67.6 million. Health Minister Meredith Hammett was in Laverton yesterday to announce the completion of the hospital.
2: Well, I think what we see with all of our health infrastructure projects, particularly in regional Western Australia, is that it's always challenging to deliver them. But we are absolutely committed to delivering the health

0: services and the health infrastructure that people need.
1: Shire of Laverton President Pat Hill says the new hospital will be vital for emergencies because of projected increases in traffic once the Outback Way is sealed.
2: With the development of the Outback Way and more people coming through these isolated remote communities, and also the mining interests around Laverton, we've got over 7,500 people working fly in, fly out. So it's great to see governments working together to put infrastructure back into these remote areas.
1: WA Shadow Aboriginal Affairs Minister Neil Thompson says failures in the child protection system need to be politicised to achieve results. His comments follow reports last month that more than 10 children were living in unsupervised squalor at an address in Port Hedland. Mr Thompson says he wants child protection brought back into its own department.
3: They got rid of that department. The government said they were going to set up a special Aboriginal advocate, an office. That's never occurred. The government then also subsumed or put child protection into this massive department called the Department of Communities.
1: A spokesperson for the Minister of Child Protection says the state government has invested more than ever in child protection, and measures taken include deploying 4 senior specialist child protection staff to the Pilbara. A Four Corners investigation has found Defence Force veterans have been put at risk of harm by for-profit companies billing taxpayers for services. Elise Worthington reports.
4: For nearly 2 years, former Army medic Stephen Johnstone was prescribed huge quantities of high THC cannabis by doctors he'd never spoken to.
5: I started getting real paranoid. That was a huge warning sign for me, but also just noticing the amount that I was taking and just started to question it, going, why am I getting sent so much? Like, how do I get out of this? And I think also finally accepting that you've got a drug problem.
4: Instead of getting better, in April this year, he was admitted to a psychiatric ward for veterans for nearly 3 months. Total Veteran Healthcare, the company managing his GP care, didn't respond to questions about why doctors did not speak to Stephen for so long. The company supplying him medicinal cannabis, Veteran Can, says it operated within DVA's rules.
1: Shadow Housing Minister Andrew Bragg has called on the Prime Minister and Treasurer to radically change course on economic management or resign. Jim Chalmers has promised more savings in December's budget update and says Australians should expect a pretty tight ship. While the Coalition is yet to detail how it would bring the budget back into surplus, Senator Bragg has told Channel 9 any savings made in the looming mid-year budget update won't make a positive difference to Australians.
6: Whatever savings Chalmers and Albanese come up with will be a pimple on the elephant's ass when it comes to the disaster they've created with our budget. And so they've got to radically change course or just resign.
1: Australia's climate credentials will be in the spotlight during a United Nations event in the Pacific Islands this week. Climate reporter Romy Stevens has more from Nandi.
7: Pre-COP is being held in Fiji and Tuvalu ahead of next month's main UN climate conference, COP31. The Albanese government has led the push for the event to platform Pacific voices, with many small island nations already being displaced by rising sea levels and more extreme weather events. It comes just days after the New South Wales Independent Planning Commission approved the expansion of a major coal mine in the state's Hunter Valley, which now goes to the Commonwealth for final approval. Environmentalists and some Pacific Island leaders have urged Australia to stop expanding fossil fuel projects at home.
1: It's been revealed the pilot accused of trying to hijack a passenger plane travelling between Dubai and Tel Aviv last week studied in Australia. Here's Middle East correspondent Matthew Doran.
8: The Australian Federal Police have confirmed an investigation has been launched into any links the pilot has to Australia. It's been widely reported he's an Omani national by the name of Hamam al-Hamami, and a LinkedIn profile seen by a number of media outlets prior to being deleted suggested he studied at Melbourne's RMIT. The university isn't commenting. The ABC's been told the man had studied in Australia from 2015 to 2017. Counter-terrorism officers will be looking at whether he was radicalised in Australia. He's accused of attacking his co-pilot with an axe and trying to crash the plane carrying more than 170 passengers before his plot was foiled by some of those passengers storming the cockpit.
1: The US has withdrawn all its bombers from an RAF base in England, which was the target of a suspected terror plot. US aircraft had used RAF Fairford as a base to launch attacks on Iran. Last week, the British authorities intercepted vans apparently on their way to the base. 6 people were arrested on suspicion of preparation of terrorist acts, and all have since been released on police bail. Russia has targeted a bridge in Kyiv as Germany's chancellor was visiting the city. Europe

0: Correspondent Elias Kluwer reports.
1: Over the weekend, Russia launched two attacks with drones on a critical bridge in the north of Kyiv. The assault occurred while cars and cyclists were crossing the bridge. Russia is targeting Ukraine's bridges and railways to disrupt its economy and cut off links that connect people to the city centre. One of the drone attacks came just before Germany's Chancellor, Friedrich Merz, was paying a visit to the Ukrainian capital. Mr. Merz said there is a decisive few weeks ahead in the war, which is in its fifth year.
0: A strict exercise routine has been credited for the longevity of Australia's oldest man, who turns 113 today. Ken Weeks has lived almost his entire life in the northern New South Wales town of Grafton, leading a simple life which includes a twice daily walk. Mr. Weeks is officially the world's second oldest man. Residential services manager at Widden Grafton, Sandra Osborne, says Mr. Weeks' commitment to exercise is noteworthy.
2: I think it is Ken's routine. He has a set routine every day. He continues to do his exercises, even though at 113 his mobility has decreased a little bit, but he still manages to do two laps of the upstairs floor twice a day.
0: Now with the latest in sport, here's Daniel Garb.
3: The Sydney Roosters have won their first NRL premiership since 2019 after defeating the Newcastle Knights 19-18 in a thrilling grand final at Sydney Stadium, Australia. The Roosters trailed by 6 points at halftime, but took charge in the second period with Billy Smith and Mark Nwananitawase scoring tries before Newcastle's Greg Marzu crossed to set up a grandstand finish. Roosters captain James Tedesco took out the Clive Churchill medal for best player after two huge defensive plays late to seal the premiership.
4: The Knights, Justo, Caelan, what are you boys? Should be very proud. Thank you for what a game it was tonight. And to our boys, the last supporters that came out, supported us all year, thank you.
3: And the Roosters have been crowned NRLW Premiers as well, capping off a perfect season to dominate the Brisbane Broncos 30-6 in the decider. Max Verstappen has claimed his first Formula One Grand Prix of the season, triumphing in the Bahrain Grand Prix that was held in Malaysia. Under pressure batter Marnus Labuschagne has gone a long way to keeping his place in the team for the first test against South Africa with an unbeaten century in the tour game against a South African invitational side. And Australian Alex de Minaur is through to the semi-finals of Tennis China Open after defeating Andre Rublev in three sets.
0: WA's weather, light showers south of a line, Lancelin to Bremer Bay, clearing in the afternoon. The chance of an afternoon shower over the north and east Kimberley and adjacent northeast of the north interior, clearing in the early evening. In Perth, a partly cloudy day with a forecast top of 23, mostly sunny tomorrow 27, partly cloudy on Wednesday 22 and showers on Thursday 19. Currently in Perth, it's 11.9 degrees.
5: 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Traffic.
6: It is 10 past 7. Let's head back to main roads. Hello, Bernie. What's happening with the traffic?
7: Yeah, Gibbo Tonkin Highway northbound still really heavy around Collie Road with a crash still there. Towies are on site. It is starting to ease a little bit, which is good. Now, incident response, I can see on the camera just driving up to that section now, so please be very patient. And also a crash on Road Highway southbound after Welshpool Road is in Kenwick. Also very heavy in the area with motorists out of their vehicles, so drive safely. And the PCEC car park is now closed for the Land Forces exhibition, which is happening tomorrow, but the car park is closed today, from today, so please allow for extra travel time. And that's the latest from Main Roads.
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8: How one state is winning the war on illegal tobacco. I'll tell you what it's doing and should WA do the same. Also, the harsh reality of young people sleeping rough.
5: Mornings
9: with Nadia Mitsopoulos.
5: Perth is waking up. The kettle's on. And Mark Gibson is here to start the day with you. Everything Perth to start your day. 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
6: It's 11 past 7 now, Monday the 5th of October, sitting on 12 degrees outside, and we're getting up to about 23 today under partly cloudy skies. Now, coming up shortly, Perth Police launch a school holiday blitz on e-scooter riders and the ratepayers who say they shouldn't have to foot the bill for the removal of the City Beach whale. So far on The Breakfast Show, comedian Ed Cavalli spoke about his new Aussie comedy all about AI taking over our jobs. His movie, Cop This, featuring 30 different comedians.
10: 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And he looked at me and he said, I feel as though this could have been our life if we didn't go another path. And I said, yeah, you're right, Robbie. We could be doing The Secret Sound for 25.

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1: And the Perth Rugby League Club, which says it's growing so fast, it could be left without a home.
2: We have one playing field, one playing surface. So one field for 12 to 13 teams. When you've got under sixes through to under 15s and seniors, that's four different field sizes that we have to reconfigure throughout the day.
1: Some of the stories we've been covering on the ABC Breakfast Show this morning.
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1: At 12 past 7. Well, there's been a lot of discussion about dangerous behaviour on e-scooters and unlicensed motorbikes, with riders reaching high speeds on shared paths, sometimes targeting and intimidating pedestrians and cyclists. Now, it was about a month ago I told you about a video posted to social media of a dirt bike travelling at high speed on a cycle path. Former professional cyclist Anthony Jacopo said he wanted to see more law enforcement on what appears to be a growing issue.
4: It's pretty scary to see. We're already out there on the roads and you have cyclists trying to stay off the roads and use the path systems, and then you see things like this occurring. I think one of the big things with all of this is, I guess, the enforcement of any of the laws or whatever, and the behaviour really just needs to be stamped out, and there needs to be some consequences before someone gets seriously hurt.
1: Well, WA Police have been carrying out a school holiday blitz, and to tell us about the results, Acting Deputy Commissioner Martin Hame is in the ABC studio. Good morning.
5: Good morning.
1: Thanks for coming in. So we're a little over halfway through these school holidays. How has the blitz gone?
5: Very well so far, and you may remember in times gone by earlier this year we had Operation Moorhead in the northern suburbs of Perth in response to some antisocial behaviour and unlawful activity involving a small group of people, so that was quite successful. This broadens that now in this school holiday period, noting there is a bit of an increase in some of that behaviour, but it's also an opportunity to expand education among those people who fundamentally are out there doing the right thing as well.
1: Where have you been? What have you been up to?
5: So right across Metro this time. So we've had about 108 vehicle inspections this week in terms of e-rideables. 10 devices have been seized so far, and there's 16 arrests to do with exactly the sort of behaviour that was just spoken about previously.
1: 16 arrests?
5: Yeah.
1: So what sort of behaviour?
5: So it's that sort of behaviour where there's deliberate dangerous activity, riding unlicensed vehicles on roads in such a way to intimidate people or fundamentally create a public safety issue.
1: How big an issue is it, are you finding?
5: Oh, it's an increasing concern. Devices are wide and varied now, so they're not just e-scooters, they're skateboards, but unlicensed motorbikes. And certainly this time what we're encouraging people to do to help us acknowledge the fact that they are a commodity that is sometimes subject to theft is jump on BikeLink and register those devices to enable us to track them down later on and get them back to the rightful owner if in case they are stolen.
1: What sort of bikes are they that you're talking about? Are they those kind of off-road dirt bike things that people get around on?
5: Yeah, there's electric motorbikes, which you may see around the place. That's one element. But ultimately, the fundamental concern we have is devices that are overweight, so over 25 kilograms, capable of going over 25 kilometres an hour and then outside the specified dimensions. They're all, by their very nature, unlicensed vehicles and then subject to seizure as well.
1: So, look, it's probably a good opportunity with you in the studio here to kind of outline for people, if there is any doubt, what the rules are.
5: Yeah.
1: Because it's all certainly the electronic element to these scooters and things that get around, there's still a little bit of like, where are you supposed to be, on the footpath or the road? And are you supposed to do this speed and with the helmet? And you tell us.
5: Yeah, they are motor vehicles by definition, but there are exemptions around, as long as it conforms to those categories, which is under 25 kilos, capable, can't exceed 25 kilometres an hour. That's the scooters that you'll see around the place.
1: Yep.
5: Ultimately, those electric motorbikes are what they are, which is they can't be used on a road unless they're licensed, and most of them aren't capable of being licensed. So what we'd say to people is if you're going to consider or contemplate buying one of those devices, just ask yourself, does it comply, and can you really afford to have that seized and destroyed by police?
1: One of the part of the world we live in now is social media. When you see these things get posted on social media, you know, that's often the way we're going to find out about things for the first time. What are your thoughts? Have you seen some of these images that I'm talking about where people get terrorised? They're walking along, walking or riding on a shared path, and it's just a few of these idiots who just spoil it, don't they?
5: They do, yeah, but they are the minority. We do see some coordinated events where they people will meet up for the sole purpose of actually disrupting and being quite offensive, they're clearly the ones we want to target. What we have seen, and certainly earlier in the year with Operation Moorhead, is when we've shown some parents some of the behaviour that some of their children may be involved in, it was quite confronting. They didn't realise, assuming they were just going down the skate park or doing something quite innocuous. The reality is sometimes they're not doing that.
1: So what sort of ages are we talking about?
5: Yeah, it's everything. So you have to be 16 to be on an e-rideable more broadly, but people of all different ages will use them. And as I say, most of those are doing it for the right reasons and in conformity with the law, but it does range.
1: But are you busting people under 16 who shouldn't be on them?
5: Oh, when we say busting, clearly there's diversionary options and education's a big component.
1: Catching, whatever, bad word, but catching them, spotting them.
5: And that's with 180 engagements. A lot of those were educational and try and get the message through to people that it's a public safety consideration. It's not about a punitive approach. It's to understand that these devices can be quite dangerous if they're modified or they're outside the specifications.
1: This is Acting Deputy Commissioner Martin Hayne from WA Police on 102.5 ABC Perth. They've been conducting a blitz over the school holidays, and Martin, a part of that I really want to ask you is, it's often the criticism that there's just not enough enforcement. What do you want to tell us? I guess you can't be everywhere.
5: No, look, it is a focus, and any time it's a public safety issue, clearly we will dedicate effort to that, and certainly if it's antisocial behaviour or confronting, like some of the examples you mentioned before, we've got a range of measures in place. We work with local government and other departments to look at opportunities to design out solutions, and the bike path one you mentioned is something that local government are well aware of in terms of limiting access to those areas.
1: What more can we all do? I mean, councils probably have a role to play in this, and they have access to CCTV. Is there a uniformed approach to this?
5: Well, I know the Community and Justice Standing Committee published a report earlier on this year which recommended some national framework around how this is dealt with. I think that's a good approach. But education's a big thing, and certainly what we see when we speak to people who use these devices and parents, there is sometimes a lack of awareness over what is a suitable device and where they can use those. And I think education's a huge part of that.
1: It is indeed. Can I just get your response to this? I just got a message through from a listener which says, I was having a late lunch outside the Butler train station yesterday. There were easily 20-plus e-riders without helmets riding in the middle of the road, speeding on the footpaths, even into the train station, pedestrians being forced to cross the road. No one was there to pull them up.
5: Yeah, look, and that's absolutely the focus, that sort of behaviour. We see an increase, obviously, in school holidays with people out and about a lot more. The weather's getting better, but that is the focus activity we're trying to tackle.
1: It's the old police message, isn't it? You just never know when we're going to pop up. I mean, there's a whole lot of criticism about not being out there and doing enough to stop this. You've just proved that over these school holidays you are out there having a look, so you never quite know.
5: Yeah, absolutely, and I just want everyone to do the right thing. It is safety's the focus. It's not a blanket enforcement side of things, but where people are being deliberately offensive and creating that confronting behaviour, then clearly we're going to target that.
1: Well, that's the thing. I mean, I guess I want to know what you do because, yes, it's about safety and it's about warning people initially, but at what point do you get where you're seizing things, you're crushing things, you're taking them off people?
5: Yeah, that's right, and that's the message, is if you can afford to lose it, you need to be pretty clear about whether or not that's going to be a focus. But we do that. We do seize them. We like to think that there's varying ranges of enforcement behaviour. I won't give away all our methodology, of course, on air, but we, again, just want to have that balanced approach between enforcement and education and get the right approach.
1: So what happens from here? You said 16 arrests. Was it 10 seizures?
5: 10 device seizures and 108 contacts.
1: 108, yeah, over the past week or so. This carries on this week of the school holidays?
5: Yeah, it does, absolutely. And it's going to be built into business as usual. So we've got a lot of priorities around community safety and everything that we do. I think anything we can do to contribute to that outside of even school holidays will be a good thing as well.
1: All right. Just while I've got you, the other big story that's happening this week is certainly this Land Forces Expo tomorrow. Sure. That starts tomorrow, and we saw the protest action from Melbourne when they had it. It's our first one here. There's a big police response expected tomorrow.
5: Yeah, absolutely. We don't always look to the eastern states about how to do things. We've got a good society here, and people fundamentally are going to do the right thing. We've got a lot of measures in place, but we're just asking everybody to respect the safety of everyone. People have a right to protest. We understand that, and there's some good controls in place, but we just ask everyone to do the right thing.
1: There's some closures around the city areas, aren't there, around the convention centre?
5: There are, yeah.
1: Yeah, all right. We'll keep you up to date with that right here on 102.5 ABC Perth. Thank you very much for coming in.
5: Thank you.
1: Acting Deputy Commissioner Martin Hayne there from WA Police at 21 past 7.

0: Just might.
1: Bruno Mars, I Just Might, on 102.5 ABC Perth at 25 past 7. Well, last week on the ABC Breakfast Show, council amalgamations were back in the spotlight. Claremont Council voted in favour of exploring potential mergers with other western suburbs councils. And this week, the Claremont Mayor, Peter Telford, is meeting with the local government minister and the local government association. So how do other mayors and ratepayers feel about the prospect of reducing the number of metropolitan councils? Paul Shaw is the Mayor of Mosman Park. Morning, Paul.
2: Morning, Mark. Thanks for having me on the show.
1: Well, it's in your patch, isn't it? This discussion is taking place. So what are your views?
2: Mark, look, I probably position myself as the healthy sceptic around mergers or amalgamations. I think if there are real and substantial cost savings or significant service improvements, then Mosman Park would be open to looking at the amalgamation. But I'm also keenly aware from my corporate life that going through mergers is a very expensive, time-consuming and potentially distracting process. And I would say the whether they're successful or not, it's about 50-50. Some amalgamations end up being disasters.
1: So when you talk about the cost, would you like to see if, you know, this was to be explored, that someone like the state government would be footing that bill?
2: Well, I think certainly we're in a position where we, our ratepayers are not asking us to investigate amalgamations. You know, there are plenty of things that ratepayers would like to see.

0: terms of services and upgrades to infrastructure, amalgamations is not something they're asking for. So if we're to go down this path, yes, we would want it to be funded to look at the process, and there needs to be a prize at the end.
1: Is there a bit of self-preservation there, though, Paul? I mean, obviously you're a mayor of a council and you have some councillors and you probably want to retain your jobs, but that stretch of western suburbs has yourselves at Mosman Park and Cottesloe and Claremont and Netherlands and Peppermint Grove, and there are a lot of councils in not a lot of area.
0: I'm not really about self-preservation. I'm sure by the time any amalgamations would take place, I'd be long gone. But if you look at Mosman Park, we in four other councils in a waste management cooperative. We share a library with two other councils. Cottesloe Depot is co-located in our council depot, and we share services at various times for rangers, IT, health, planning, and communication staff.
1: Well, you might as well just merge councils. Then. Sounds like you're all getting on beautifully.
0: Well, we've picked off the low-hanging fruit, and yes, we do. In terms of a shared service model, we try to act as if we are merged.
1: Yeah, right. So what's the point of having different councils?
0: So I think that the real advantage for ratepayers is the level of service that they get from the smaller councils and the access that the residents have to, the decision makers at council level and in the administration as well. So, and that is the key issues that we get the message from ratepayers is the level of service is really valued.
1: So do you think you all need to be on the same page? Are you? What's your reaction to, say, the Claremont mayor going ahead with these meetings at state government level this week? Do you feel like it should be a bit more of a unified approach or not?
0: Oh, no, I'm absolutely fine with Mayor Telford having those meetings and hosting discussions, and we're happy to participate in those. And like I said, even though I may be a healthy skeptic in the room, that doesn't mean we're closing off our minds to advantages. And like I said, if there's a prize at the end, then we'll pursue it.
1: Let's watch this space. Paul Shaw, thanks for your time this morning.
0: Thanks, Mark.
1: He's the Mosman Park Mayor. If you'd like to have your say, 1300 221 0025. I want to take you to City Beach, a bit further along the coast next, because the whale has gone, but the shark risk has not. What is the latest on the beaches, the closures, the reopening? Next.
2: Good morning, Tony Carr with ABC News. The WA Premier Roger Cook says defence industries will be a growing employer in the state. Perth will host a major weapons expo called Land Forces from Tuesday to Thursday with around 1,000 exhibitors from 60 countries. WA police have been given special powers for the event, allowing them to stop and search anyone in the area and ban others from attending. Mr Cook says it's important to invest in industry.
3: We can't overlook the fact or to hide our heads in the sand that we live in a geopolitically very important and strategic area. Western Australia is at the focus of a lot of geopolitical tensions today. Defence industries is going to play a key role for us.
2: The federal government is expected to use Queensland as an example as it pushes back on calls to reduce the tobacco excise to make legal cigarettes competitive with the black market. New data shows Queensland's legal tobacco sales rose 55% in the first month after new enforcement laws to shut illegal shops took effect last year. Labor has rejected calls to reduce the excise on tobacco, while the Coalition and One Nation have pledged big cuts to curb the market value of the illicit trade. The CEO of the Australian Council on Smoking and Health, Laura Hunter, says Queensland has been a front runner in cracking down on illicit tobacco.
4: So it has really strong closure powers to shut down sleazy operators. It has serious penalties, and it has more than 200 staff on the ground enforcing the laws.
2: Federal Energy Minister Chris Bowen has refused to outline the total cost of organising the pre-COP meeting in Fiji and Tuvalu. Australia won a commitment to hold the four-day event with Pacific nations as part of an agreement with Turkey. Mr Bowen and Prime Minister Anthony Albanese are attending the gathering, which comes ahead of next month's main Climate Conference. On Radio National Breakfast, the Energy Minister was repeatedly asked how much the event will cost Australian taxpayers.
5: It's a significant element of the $147 million that we're spending to broaden our deepen is, our engagement.
6: Is it 20, as reported, 20 million, or is it more?
5: Yeah, well, that's in keeping with the estimates at this point. Yeah.
2: Israeli Army Radio is alleging there have been warnings from officials for years that the Transportation Ministry has not been properly checking foreign airlines flying into Israel following last week's incident on board a Fly Dubai airliner. The BBC's Sebastian Usher reports.
7: The response in Israel to the violent attempt by an Omani pilot to seize control of an Emirati plane flying from Dubai to Tel Aviv has been one of immense relief that disaster was averted and unstinting praise for the captain and passengers who acted so decisively. But now, attention in Israel is shifting to possible security lapses. Army Radio says a classified report found the Transportation Ministry had not been meeting its obligations in vetting foreign flights since it was given responsibility for doing so 5 years ago.
2: A US Marine stationed in Japan has been arrested for murdering a woman, prompting a diplomatic rebuke from Tokyo. North Asia correspondent Natalie Whiting reports.
8: A 20-year-old United States Marine has been arrested in Japan, accused of robbery and murder. Lance Corporal Devon Jacob Ballard is suspected of killing a Japanese woman and taking her wallet and backpack in a hotel in Okinawa, which hosts about 30,000 US personnel. Police say Lance Corporal Ballard has denied the allegations. Japan's defence minister has said it is utterly unacceptable and he is deeply outraged. The US ambassador to Japan has been called in and Tokyo has lodged a strong protest. The United States has pledged its full cooperation as the investigation continues.
2: The president of a Perth Hills Rugby League club says West Australian Rugby League clubs are beginning to outgrow their facilities as registrations rise. Dennis Rogers says the Serpentine Jarrodale Serpents numbers have increased by nearly 50% last year and credit the Perth Bears NRL team for the uptick. The NRL said in March WA junior registrations had grown 17% over the playing season and said total registrations were up 9%. Mr Hodges has told 102.5 ABC Perth the Serpents one playing field is no longer enough for the club.
9: Not when you've got under sixes through to under 15s and seniors. That's four different field sizes that we have to reconfigure throughout the day.
2: In Perth, a partly cloudy day with a forecast top of 23, mostly sunny tomorrow 27, partly cloudy on Wednesday 22, and then showers on Thursday 19. Currently in Perth, it's 14.4.
10: 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Traffic.
1: At 25 to 8, let's go back to main roads. Hi, Soph, what's happening?
11: Good morning. We do have a crash row highway southbound after Welshpool Road East in Kenwick. The right lane is blocked there. Towing services are on site and incident response will be there very shortly. So at this stage, there are motorists outside of the vehicle, so please allow for a safe merge as it is in that right lane there. There are some emergency works. Wanneroo Road northbound after Camberwell Road in Hammersley. The left lane has been closed by Watercorp and speed is reduced to 40 kilometres an hour, so please drive safely there. And also, just a reminder, the PCEC car park in the CBD is closed for the Land Forces event that will be on tomorrow. So the car park is closed now. Please allow for extra congestion around the CBD and please drive safely. That's the latest from Main Roads.
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12: 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Also, the harsh reality of young people sleeping rough.
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1: Monday morning, 24 minutes to 8. No public holiday here. We've had ours last week. Some public holidays in other states today you might want to be aware of. Now, next we'll head to City Beach where that whale carcass has been removed, but the shark risk is still very real. I wonder if you've spotted anyone swimming over the weekend despite the beach closures. Well, certainly City Beach, Floreat and Swanbourne remain closed. We'll get the latest from Kate Lever, who is down there, with a bit more info as well about who foots the bill. Just got a message through from Greg on the text line saying we had a whale carcass on the beach here in Geraldton about 3 years ago and you could smell the oil that had seeped into the

0: sand for about 6 months. That doesn't augur well for City Beach.
1: 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Finance.
0: Now, the All Ords has opened up 30 points this morning to 8,884. The Dow Jones ended the week up 250 to 51,177. Gold is trading at $4,145 an ounce. Brent crude oil, $103 a barrel. Iron ore, $91 a ton. And our Australian dollar, it is buying 70 US cents, 62 euro cents, 52 British pence, and $1.24. For New Zealand.
1: 102.5 ABC Perth weather.
0: Helen Reid at the Bureau, good morning. We've got a bit of sunshine, bit of cloud, bit of everything today.
2: Yeah, that's right. You've got a bit of averageness too, to be honest. I mean, yeah, it's a mix of sun and cloud. You've got the idea that you get to about a mild 23 degrees in the city, more like 21 along the coastline. So, yeah, nothing particularly exciting there. Bit of heat coming through tomorrow, though. We're looking at Perth getting up to 27 degrees with a little bit more sunshine. Still that sense of just averageness on Wednesday, but there is that hint of a shower later on overnight into the change that's going to come through on Thursday. Chilly one on Thursday, looking like only about 19 degrees, and probably a wet one with maybe even up to 20 millimetres in the rain gauges. A couple of lingering showers through Friday and the weekend, but yes, watch out for the heat tomorrow and the chill and rain on Thursday.
0: All right, Helen Reid, thank you very much. At 22 minutes to 8.
1: Leave it to Lever. 102.5 ABC Perth Breakfast.
0: Well, the 31-ton whale carcass has now been removed, but City Beach remains closed this morning. And we saw that complex operation to remove the whale, with the City of Cambridge footing the bill, around $100,000. Just before I get to Kate Lever, I asked the Mayor, Gary Mack, how he feels about ratepayers footing that bill. Here's what he had to say.
3: People have asked me, you know, should we ask the government? Well, I think that no harm in asking, and if you don't ask, often you don't get. But at this stage, we'll actually plan for the worst, plan that we'll be paying for it all. You know, so this is part of the service of local government in many respects. It's on our land, we're responsible for it, but we will be looking at this in our mid-year review, which is going to be happening quite shortly.
0: So that's Gary Mack, the Cambridge Mayor, chatting to me last week. Kate Lever is down at City Beach this morning. Kate, the beach still closed?
4: Beach is still closed, Gibbo, along with Floreat Beach and Swanbourne Beach. And there are big signs I'm looking at right now with a swimmer with a big red line through it. And I've been chatting to a couple of fitness groups and regular swimming groups this morning who've sort of lamented the fact they can't jump in after their workout. And there was some rangers down here kind of shuffling people away from the water. A few people tried to sort of dip their toes in and they got told, nope, still closed. So a lot of people quite upset that they can't get in. And as we've heard, you know, experts have told us the oils and the parts of the whale carcass could be attracting sharks to the area for weeks. We did see those massive sharks. But then, as you've been talking about, Gibbo, the issue of this $100,000 bill rests with the town of Cambridge now. So Sandra Balter is with me. She's the chair of the Local Government Elected Members Association of WA, basically a group that assists and supports elected members in Western Australia. And she's questioning this idea of why local governments should pick up the bill. Sandra, this for you was an issue of cost shifting to local governments. It's quite a complex issue, but the whale carcass kind of demonstrates this wider problem, in your opinion.
5: Yes, that's right, Kate, and thank you for airing this issue. It's a big issue for local governments when they have to bear the cost that, you know, by rights really should be borne by the state government. If the experts have decided, and we accept that, if the experts have decided the best way to deal with a whale carcass is to let it float up onto a beach, then sure, the local government is best placed to manage it, to deal with the safety issues, the nuisance issues, and in fact disposing of it. They're there, they're on the ground. That's a totally different issue from who should have to pay for it. And if the ratepayers of the town of Cambridge have to pay for the disposal, then what are they going to miss out on?
4: And we saw that, you know, a lot of staff were diverted. It was all hands on deck for the staff of the town of Cambridge when dealing with the logistics of this last week. There was librarians, there was admin assistants that were helping out for this. And I guess the concern for some people was that, you know, that was being diverted away from their

0: duties within the local government and worried about that, you know, this could take their eyes off other issues they should be dealing with. Is that a concern for you as well?
1: Well, it's congratulations to all of those members, all the employees at the local government and any of the elected members that were involved in it. Of course, they were best placed to do it. But again, it's a cost-shifting exercise. The state government could have supplied the manpower or woman power, or they could have supplied help at the local government offices. Any way to shift the burden away from the ratepayers and the public money that they pay to the local government to look after their locality. And coastal local governments like Cambridge do bear a big cost burden. They have visitors and tourists at their beaches, which the local governments keep pristine and safe. It's a serious cost-shifting issue that should be recognised. And the whale carcass issue just crystallises it in a very easy to see way.
0: And I guess local governments on the coast, they have to deal with issues like, as you've mentioned, the tourism aspect of it, the coastal management, erosion, and then when a whale carcass turns up that is already, you know, deceased, they have to deal with that as well. What needs to happen going forward? Do you think local governments should push back a little bit here and challenge this aspect of the cost shifting that you're talking about?
1: Well, it's up to the elected members as a council to decide how far they want to push it, of course. I can't find a legal decision in the courts that's said exactly who is responsible for the disposal of a carcass. The jurisdiction is just about the most complicated jurisdiction that you could talk about, which is where the ocean meets the beach at the high water mark. Of course, local government's boundary stops at the low water mark, but their jurisdiction goes out 200 metres so they can manage things like surfboard sharks, safety and rubbish. But that doesn't mean that they're responsible, the ratepayers should be responsible for issues arising out of state government jurisdiction that land on their beach.
0: Well, look, definitely a very, very complex issue, and we'll see the mid-year budget review from the Town of Cambridge and see what happens there. But appreciate you shedding a bit of light on this issue, Sandra, this morning. And I think you said you'll be heading in the water a little bit further south this morning. You're going to...
1: Yes, back down to Cottesloe Dog Beach to have a dip in the water, probably not too deep this morning.
0: No, okay, Gibbo. So there you go. One issue to watch, definitely. We'll see what happens with
2: She's
0: the
2: braver than me heading in further south down. I mean, the sharks don't just hang at City Beach and Floreat just because that's, you know, or if they do come in because of the oil and the scent of the whale, they can travel up and down the coast a bit, you know?
0: That's what I'm thinking too. Maybe I don't know. The north.
2: Just me. I wouldn't be going anywhere near the water at the moment. Kate, thank you though. That was Sandra Bolter with Kate Lever there. Sandra's the chair of the Local Government Elected Members Association. And as expected, I mean, I don't know where you stand on it, but I'm getting both sides on the text line. Jack says Cambridge residents should pay for the whale removal. It's their local beach. I'm a Canning Vale resident and taxpayer, and I don't use City Beach. But then Peter says the beach is for the state population, therefore the state government should pay. 1300 221 0025 if you want to share your thoughts this morning. And we are expecting some announcements a little later today from the Town of Cambridge, just the latest on those beach closures and when we might be looking at some reopening. All right, coming up, Nadia will pop into the studio and we'll take a look at the day in sport.

0: That's the Models in Barbados on 102.5 ABC Perth. It's 10 to 8, Monday morning. Hello, Nats.
1: Hello, Gibbo. Nice weekend.
0: Lovely weekend, thank you.
1: Did you get up to anything special?
0: Well, I took Friday off, as you might remember. Yes. So I've had a long weekend of family lunches and catch-ups with friends and all sorts of stuff. It's been good.
1: Oh, nice. You just, every now and again, you need an extra little day off to refresh and regroup. Hey, Gibbo, now I'm going to, I want to just bring something quite important to our listeners. Mm. This is a little bit of breaking news.
2: Happy birthday to you.
0: Oh, God. Oh, what have you got? Hello, she's reaching into a bag.
1: He thought he was going to play something that was going to be, like, really important and
0: serious breaking news.
1: But here you go. Happy birthday. I love celebrating someone that's older than me by 3 months. That is your – that cake is a chocolate hazelnut cake. Oh, so hopefully there's no allergies. But – this is like eating a Barchi chocolate.
0: It looks
1: so just a little
0: rich.
1: Just a little slice. It's actually very Moorish. It is like having a Barchi chocolate. It's one of my faves.
0: It's rich and dense, just like you.
1: Oh, thanks. Dense. What?
0: Sorry, that's horrible.
1: I'm taking my cake and I'm leaving.
0: Do you know what?
1: Well, Dusty and Sam, enjoy this.
0: The boys haven't even seen, but I did a bit of baking myself.
1: Oh, you didn't?
0: Yeah. I wouldn't call it full-on baking, but I made something and brought it in for my birthday because you're supposed to.
1: Does it look as good as
0: this? Doesn't
1: it
0: look as good as that. Let me clap my eyes on that.
1: How smell of that? That like, is just so smell good. It.
0: Nadia, I did a little lemon and coconut slice.
1: Oh,
0: I thought I'd bring one of those.
1: Oh, that's much lighter. That's probably much more sensible for morning tea.
0: We've got a banquet.
1: Oh, we have. Obviously,
0: thank you.
1: Yeah, so happy birthday, Gibbo. And how old are you again?
0: 55. Mm. And as my friend Jenny pointed out this morning, I can now move into a retirement village.
1: I was just about to say that. So you're now smack bang mid-50s. So here's the debate I have with my husband. When do you go from mid-50s to late 50s?
0: Can I just get to mid-50s first? I reckon 55, 56, even 57, you'd be clinging on to mid, and then 58, you're late.
1: Gibbo, there's some lovely places on the market that you might want to
0: look at. A little retirement
1: downsize.
0: A little retirement village.
1: You can play tennis
0: and
1: with your neighbours.
0: In 2 months, bowls. Madam, you'll be joining me in December at 55.
1: Yeah, so but you know what? I'm at the end of the year, so I can just quietly sneak off and everyone, no one notices because
0: we'll
1: it's the lead up to Christmas, so I get away with it.
0: We'll see.
1: Yeah, we'll see. Hey, Gibbo, interesting, you're going to hear from us. Somebody who used to work for fisheries, you might have seen him in the media over the weekend, who says we have for decades been underestimating the number of sharks, white sharks in the ocean. And if you speak to fishermen, they will say to you, I see them. There are definitely more. So he's going to help us understand why he thinks this might be the case. And if we do need to relook at shark mitigation strategy, what would that look like? We do have a request in with the fisheries minister as well. And then it's interesting because, you know, WA police have been going hard on those illegal tobacco shops. Queensland's gone even harder. They have actually seen an increase in the number of legal tobacco sales.
0: Yeah, I saw that.
1: Yeah.
0: So,
1: you're right.
0: Yeah, no, I just had a little, you know, when you do a little, it's like a little burp almost.
1: No, I'm just worried because you're 55 now, Gibbo. I've got to keep an eye on your health.
0: I was trying to stop myself.
1: There might be something.
0: I had a rumble. It was a rumble in my guts. It must have been hanging off that cake.
1: That's what happens when you hit your mid 50s, Gibbo. Anyway,
0: sure.
1: All that and more after 8:30. Bye bye.
0: Thank you very much. I'll see you for cake soon.
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0: Oh, Akash, can we talk sport and just get me off Nadia? Nadia's just in here ripping me to pieces.
4: Of course, and happy birthday, Gibbo. You don't look a day over 70.
0: Gee whiz, you'll keep. Thank you very much. Akash, we'll get on to the NRL Grand Final in a minute, but, why wouldn't we just kick off with Aussie rules? Because AFL has all the fun of the trade period now, doesn't it?
4: It does indeed. So the free agency started on Friday. The trade period has opened today and will continue through to next Wednesday. We've seen one trade go through already, which is Jesse Hogan to Collingwood from GWS for pick number 75. So he's signed a 2-year deal with the Pies. It's going to be really interesting to see what happens, I guess, over the next 8, 9, 10 days. Not expecting the Dockers to be overly active in the trade period. That pretty much got most bases covered. Might see Nathan O'Driscoll find a new home potentially, but I don't expect Fremantle to really try and bring anyone in. And from a West Coast point of view, well, they've been linked, of course, to Jack Viney, Trent Rivers and Grian Myers. Myers is believed to have said he's not that interested and wants to stay at Geelong, where he's still contracted. Viney will make a decision, we're expecting today, between West Coast and Essendon. He's, of course, still contracted at Melbourne as well, so that will have to be a trade. And we don't really have an update on the River situation. He tried to get to, or was interested in going up to Brisbane when the season finished. Hasn't really expressed a massive interest in coming west. He's, of course, a West Aussie, but that's probably one to watch maybe later in the trade period. But as we know, most of the big trades tend to go down very late on the last day, next Wednesday. So don't expect a whole lot of action today in the trade space.
0: All right. Fremantle, you reckon they're full. They've got everything they need except a premiership. I couldn't resist. No, I couldn't resist. I've waited for her to leave the studio. Hey, Akash, let's talk about the NRL then, that grand final. We've had, between the two big codes, two epic grand finals.
4: Yeah, absolutely. It was an excellent game. The fairy tale, unfortunately, for Newcastle Knights fans didn't come true, but they gave it their all, obviously going down by just the 1 point, which was, well, credit to Daly Cherry Evans and his game sense to kick that field goal in the second half, which was, as we say, sort of AFL land, a handy point. But it was a great story for Newcastle, of course, going from last year through to grand final this year. It felt like they had the majority of the support at the Olympic Stadium as well. But the Roosters, I think they deserved the win in the end. They dominated possession and territory, and they looked to be the better team for 90% of the game, and Newcastle kind of got through to score a few times, but were defended bravely. But it was always the Roosters that just looked, you thought they were just going to break the back of the Knights' defence at some point, and in the end, their dominance, particularly in the air, is kind of what got them through. So, yeah, well done to the Sydney Roosters, and I'm sure our Roosters fans right across Sydney are celebrating pretty hard today.
0: Yeah, they did. It was a good match, just not quite up to the AFL standard when it came to

0: any big headline acts lined up, and I think they were just trying to milk the sentiment a little bit.
1: You are being polite. You are being reasonably diplomatic. Akash Vaidadai with sport. Hey, we've got to celebrate, back to the other code, and we've got to celebrate the AFLW, the Eagles winning a derby.
0: We do, Gibbo. So they broke through after 8 consecutive derby losses. They've won 4 games in a row now for the first time in club history in the W as well. I was just checking before. It took 10 derbies in the men for Fremantle to break through. So the West Coast women beat them by 1. And a terrific game too. They came from behind, kicked the last 4 goals. Ella Roberts is an absolute superstar, got her 2nd derby medal. And they've got a really good core young group, the Eagles. So they're hopefully pushing towards finals this year. Both the Dockers and the Eagles now 4-4 with 4 games to go. But led by the likes of Roberts, Charlie Thomas, Bella Lewis, Lucia Painter, they've got this young core group that can hopefully take them forward year on year. So if they can break through for finals for a 2nd year in a row, I think that'd be a pretty good achievement.
1: Absolutely. Good to see them finally get one over their crosstown rivals. And we did mention the Western Force a little earlier, beating the Waratahs 53-26 to win that Super Rugby final that was held here in Perth. Akash, thank you for all of that. We'll chat to you soon.
0: Sounds good. Thanks, Gibbo.
1: Akash Vaidadai there with sport. Thank you for the birthday love coming through on the text line. Gibbo has finally hit the age where he has stopped falling and now has a fall. Yes, thank you for that. And Amanda says, my grandma said she was elderly, not middle-aged, only when she turned 92. That's the standard. Amanda, I'm here for that. Thank you very much. All right, that's just about all we got time for today. It is Monday. It's the 5th of October. I know the date off the top of my head. I hope you have a good day. We are enjoying some very nice weather for the next couple of days before the rain arrives on Thursday, with 23 the top today and 27 tomorrow. Tom Gleeson on the show tomorrow. Have a great day. 8 o'clock.
2: Hi, I'm Rachel Mealy on AM After the News. The Federal Police investigating the Fly Dubai hijackers' links to Australia, and global leaders heading to the Pacific to see firsthand the impact of climate change.
3: Good morning, Tony Carr with ABC News. Police say they are targeting unlicensed vehicles and antisocial behaviour in an ongoing crackdown on e-rideables across Perth. Operation Meadowbank began earlier this month following concerns about public safety. Restrictions include a weight limit of 25 kilograms and a maximum possible speed of 25 kilometres per hour. Acting Deputy Police Commissioner Martin Haim told 102.5 ABC Perth the school holiday blitz has so far been a success.
4: So we've had about 108 vehicle inspections this week in terms of e-rideables. 10 devices have been seized so far, and there's 16 arrests to do with exactly the sort of behaviour that was just spoken about previously.
3: Shadow Housing Minister Andrew Bragg has called on the Prime Minister and Treasurer to radically change course on economic management, or resign. Jim Chalmers has promised more savings in December's budget update and says Australians should expect a pretty tight ship. While the coalition is yet to detail how it would bring the budget back into surplus, Senator Bragg has told Channel 9 any savings made in the looming mid-year budget update won't make a positive difference to Australians.
5: Whatever savings Chalmers and Albanese come up with will be a pimple on the elephant's ass when it comes to the disaster they've created with our budget. And so they've got to radically change course or just resign.
3: Federal Energy Minister Chris Bowen has officially launched Pre-COP in Fiji. The 4-day United Nations event will feature high-level climate talks ahead of next month's main conference. Australia won a commitment to hold the gathering with the Pacific nations as part of its agreement with Turkey. Mr. Bowen has told an audience at the welcome ceremony the work at Pre-COP and COP31 matter more than ever.
6: I'm very confident that COP31 will be remembered as one in which, in a difficult environment, the world took a forward step. In a difficult environment, the world said multilateralism matters more than ever before.
3: 4 people remain in hospital this morning after Saturday's roadside crash among Newcastle Knights rugby league fans. Keely Johnson reports.
7: 10 people were injured when a car crashed into Knights fans who had lined the street to farewell the team bus ahead of the grand final. Hunt New England Health has this morning confirmed 6 of those 10 have now been discharged from hospital. 1 person remains in a serious but stable condition, and the other 3 are stable. A teenage driver charged